0: also shutting down other parts of their soul.
1: Yeah.
0: They're shutting down all parts of their soul, not just the pleasures centre in that particular area where they're shutting down. So, for example, if we use another sexual example here, because it's common in a sexual example, and that is a person, let's say a person is afraid of love. They're afraid of ever entering a love-based relationship. And they realise that their sexual pleasure may draw them into a love-based relationship at some point. So in other words, they understand that if they enter sexual a sexual interaction with somebody, that they may become so overwhelmed by the joy of the sexual pleasure of the interaction that they want the person so much that now they feel their life's out of control.
1: Mm-hmm.
0: So what they do, instead of allowing all of that to occur, is they shut down their heart to love and shut down their heart to any sexual pleasure, right? Now, of course, that means that they'll shut down their own sexual pleasure, even through masturbation or anything. They'll shut down all of that as well as a natural result, because and they'll also shut down a lot of other experiences of pleasure and pain that they may have throughout their life as a result of attempting to greatly suppress this particular aspect of their life.
1: Mm-hmm.
0: So it can happen with regard to pleasure or pain.
1: Yes.
0: It might not be just pain that causes us to shut down all of our soul, but it can also be our pleasure, or our fear of pleasure and where pleasure may lead us
1: mm-hmm.
0: that causes us to shut down a soul.
1: Yeah.
0: You see this happen with a lot of people who are religious. They have a deep fear of exercising pleasure in disharmony with what they believe to be God's laws. And so what they do is they shut down their sexual desires, or they shut down their pleasures that they believe are out of harmony with God's laws. But the problem is they start, as a result of that, shutting down all pleasure.
1: Mm-hmm.
0: And they start shutting down all pain. And they become less and less sensitive to the things that they do until they have some kind of awakening to what's really going on.
1: Sure.
0: Mm.
1: But a lot of us, frankly, we just want to avoid discomfort, don't we?
0: Most
1: and
0: of the time.
1: We still want to have pleasure. We still want to party but not have any, like,
0: yeah, and this is why the partying has to become more and more intense in order to be felt.
1: Yeah.
0: This is why people turn to drugs when they're partying, and they're not happy with a dance anymore. You know, they have to have a dance with drugs and alcohol and lots of sex, and even then it didn't feel satisfying.
1: Yeah.
0: And the reason why is because we're desensitized
1: mm-hmm.
0: to the actual pleasure that the original thing could have brought us, because we've shut down our ability to experience the sensory pleasure that results from it.
1: So then the first part of this is really the willingness I have to experience any emotion will affect my capacity to experience any other emotion.
0: Exactly.
1: So the state of openness I have to any single emotion is the least amount that I'm open to an emotion is the maximum amount I'll be open to any other emotion. Is that correct?
0: Well, it's not strictly correct, because we may allow certain other emotions to a greater degree, but they will be suppressed in their experience, is what I'm stating.
1: Yeah, they won't be their full
0: experience. They won't be their full experience.
1: Gotcha.
0: They can never be their full experience. Oh. You will never be satisfied by the experience of it, because you're already suppressing in another area.
1: Sure.
0: Suppression in one area causes suppression of all areas to maybe to a lesser degree, but it still causes a suppression. Does that make sense?
1: Yeah, it does. Because my next question was going to be, say you have, you used the instance of sexual pleasure
0: mm-hmm.
1: or sexual terror, let's say.
0: Yep.
1: So say someone's abused in their childhood and there's a lot of sexual trauma and terror that as they grow, they suppress,
0: mm-hmm.
1: or at the time they suppress in order to survive.
0: Yeah, and usually their parents or surroundings or the abuser themselves suppresses it in the person.
1: So they enter adulthood with a lot of suppression of these specific emotions.
0: Yes.
1: Now, is it true that then especially the groups of emotions surrounding intimacy and sex will be the most suppressed
0: yes.
1: in them? And they might have more allowance of other emotions in other areas?
0: They may have more allowance of other emotions, but the problem with all of the other emotions is they will also be suppressed. So in other words, the joy that they'll experience in all aspects of their life will be suppressed.
1: Uh-huh.
0: not just the area that revolves around sexual activity or love-based relationships. So this is the problem, is that if you choose to not heal and suppress certain emotions within you, you are really choosing the complete suppression of your soul in all of its aspects to lesser degree
1: or greater degree.
0: To varying degrees, depending on the relationship those degrees have with the original problem. Sure. But you are suppressing every aspect, not just even aspects that are completely unrelated, you are suppressing.
1: So in that example, it's a woman who's been abused and she enters adulthood. Now the area of sexuality in her life is damaged and suppressed and she's not dealing with it. So sexual pleasure doesn't happen and there's all this sexual terror inside.
0: Or she only gets sexual pleasure when she's in a, you know,
1: an abusive
0: situation. In a controlling situation or abusive situation.
1: When she's in control or someone's controlling
0: her. Yeah, one of the two probably usually happens.
1: But that's still a suppression.
0: Still a suppression of what could be the actual pleasure.
1: Gotcha.
0: Which is a beautiful, loving relationship where both people are open and experiencing the pleasure.
1: Gotcha. Hmm. And say in other areas of life, she's an auntie and she's got a great career and all these other things.
0: Mm-hmm.
1: From what you're saying in this principle, though, it's still there'll still be a suppression or an impedance on the level of emotion and joy she's able to experience
0: from anything
1: in those other aspects of her
0: from
1: life.
0: From every aspect of her life.
1: Yeah.
0: She will find all sorts of aspects of her life. And this is why you find people who have been abused often suppress the sexual part of their life or they act out their sexual part of their life. Mm-hmm. But also in doing this, they actively engage a lot of other activities trying to distract themselves from the, but they never get full satisfaction of those particular activities either. They are good at them,
1: mm-hmm.
0: but they never feel personally satisfied.
1: Yeah.
0: And that is because their soul is suppressed to satisfaction. And because of the suppression that's occurred based on of the painful experience.
1: Mm.
0: Yeah.
1: Yeah. It's quite a powerful
0: principle. Yeah, if a person fully understands this principle, they will start to understand the total necessity of remaining open to all emotion and the total, what's the word I'm looking for? Pointlessness, maybe it's not even the word I really want.
1: Futility
0: yeah. of trying to suppress one single emotion.
1: Yeah.
0: If they could understand that it's a completely futile process suppressing emotion, because all you're doing is you're suppressing the potential of your future joy.
1: Mm.
0: And this obviously is going to be very, very damaging to a soul that wishes to grow. Now, also bearing in mind that divine love is a joy to receive, if you're suppressing any one emotion, you're suppressing the experience of any love that you will have entered you as well. And this obviously is going to have a big effect on your life.
1: Mm-hmm.
0: So even if we look at it from the perspective of receiving divine love, it's a very damaging thing to do, to suppress emotion inside of your soul. Now, I'm not suggesting you have to act upon every emotion inside of your soul.
1: Mm-hmm.
0: So I'm not suggesting that you feel an emotion that is a feeling of, maybe a feeling of doing something degrading and you choose to act upon it because to not do it would be a suppression. I'm not suggesting that.
1: Mm-hmm.
0: I'm suggesting that the degrading desire comes from a suppressed emotion underneath that.
1: Mm-hmm.
0: And what you need to do is discover what that emotion is or with the help of God's love, remove it as a cause from within your soul so that you no longer feel the degrading desire.
1: Mm-hmm.
0: So rather than suppressing the degrading desire, you are better off feeling the degrading desire without acting upon it and allowing yourself to understand its cause or the reason for its existence.
1: Mm-hmm.
0: If you do that, you'll discover the reason, and with the help of divine love, you can even erase the reason for the degrading thought or the desire for the degrading action.
1: Mm-hmm.
0: And as a result of that, you won't take the action in the future mistakenly or willingly through forgetting to control the degrading action.
1: Sure.
0: Once you remove the cause in the soul, then there's no need to be afraid of taking any further actions in that path because the cause for taking those actions has disappeared.
1: Sure.
0: What I'm suggesting is that If you shut down the emotional experience, in other words, if you feel a degrading feeling within yourself, a feeling that you want to take an action that you know is out of harmony with love, and you suppress it, you are now suppressing all aspects of your soul. Mm. So this is not going to be very helpful for you in your future in terms of experiencing joy. What you need to do is allow the expression of the feeling of the feeling that, or desire that would normally cause you to act in a degraded way. Mm-hmm. And instead of acting in it, feel it instead. And feel it enough so that you connect with the underlying cause. Mm-hmm. Now that is not suppressing yourself. Right?
1: Yeah.
0: It's the choice to not feel it and the choice to suppress the feeling of it that is going to suppress your soul and therefore suppress all other aspects of your soul.
1: Because a lot of us feel that's how we be a good person, is to suppress those,
0: of course,
1: those things.
0: And that's why it never works. Sooner or later in our future we finish up doing, whether it's on earth or in the spirit world, we usually finish up doing the things that we've tried to suppress in our past, unless we've allowed ourselves to feel them and find the cause.
1: So let's take an example again.
0: Mm-hmm.
1: I'm at work and it's a long day. I've been really busy. And right before it's time to go home, my boss calls me into their office and she says, you know, there's these problems with what you've been doing, and unless you fix this, we're in dire straits. And, you know, and there's lots of feelings come up in me of guilt,
0: disapproved,
1: worry,
0: of
1: feeling ashamed,
0: mm-hmm,
1: disapproved of.
0: Mm-hmm.
1: I walk out of the office, I kick my toe, I feel
0: which is
1: terrible.
0: Another indication that you're already suppressing the emotions you just felt.
1: I walk out the door and I go, thank God that day's over. I'm going home to have a big glass of wine.
0: Mm-hmm.
1: Now, from what is the what is going on, and how does this apply?
0: Well, yeah,
1: to
0: I'm going home to have a big glass of wine. The wine is a great way of suppressing or depressing the experience of these sad emotions that you're feeling, right?
1: Mm-hmm.
0: So it's a choice to suppress.
1: Mm-hmm.
0: If you choose to suppress, you're going to find that different aspects of your life are going to be affected besides the one that just got affected by the exposure of these emotions.
1: Yep.
0: So my suggestion instead of doing that would be if we're in a perfect world, you'd sit in the office having a good cry while you're getting told these things.
1: Yep.
0: And you'd feel tired and overwhelmed and exhausted in that moment. Now, for most people, they don't allow that to occur, and probably ironically, if you did allow that to occur, you'd probably receive less attack from your boss than you finished up getting, right, in the stoic defence.
1: Yeah, yeah.
0: But most people don't allow that, so they get the continued attack from their boss until they leave. But then if they walked out the door and felt the feelings of it all and allowed themselves to truly feel the feelings that were triggered,
1: mm-hmm,
0: they would probably sit in their car and have a good cry for 20 minutes,
1: yeah,
0: right, about the different things that were, different emotions that they felt as a result, unappreciated, and a lot of other emotions they would have felt. By the time they got home, their soul would not be suppressed.
1: Mm-hmm.
0: They would not need a drink,
1: mm-hmm,
0: right, and they'd also probably enjoy whatever happened at home.
1: And then their kids get home from school and they'd have much more
0: energy,
1: pleasure,
0: joy and pleasure. They wouldn't, and in fact, if they had released the emotion related to the work-based event, by the time they got home, the work-based event wouldn't even be in their mind.
1: Mm.
0: They wouldn't even be thinking about it anymore. When it's fully released, you don't even think about it anymore.
1: Mm-hmm.
0: So it wouldn't even bother them anymore. They wake up the next day completely unaffected,
1: yeah,
0: and happy by the and unaffected by the experience. When we suppress, though, we suppressed it in the office.
1: Mm-hmm.
0: We didn't sit in the car and have a cry. We got home. We didn't have a cry when we got home. We suppressed that. We have our drink that helps suppress even further. Then we have trouble night's sleep. All sorts of things. All sorts of other pain occurs as a result of this suppression, with the addition that anything that happens at home that we could have otherwise enjoyed, we will not be able to enjoy. So, for example, if our husband comes home all amorous and wants to make love, won't be able to do that either. Right?
1: Or if we do, we won't really be having pleasure.
0: We won't be in it.
1: Yeah.
0: If our children come home and we want to hear the joy of their day, we won't be able to actually connect with the joy of their day either. Mm-hmm. Because there's all these other aspects of our life that are getting shut down because we've chosen to shut down this particular part of our soul.
1: And that's like a microcosm of really what you're saying happens on a lifetime scale.
0: Yes.
1: So that's
0: you think of every single day, most people get events, the law of attraction brings them events which cause them to feel and experience certain emotions that they don't want to feel. And instead of allowing themselves to feel it, in other words, instead of being humble, mm-hmm. they won't allow themselves to feel it, so they suppress.
1: Yeah.
0: Not understanding that suppression is going to cause further damage to their own soul and further damage in their ability to experience joy in the future.
1: Because in that example we gave, a lot of people would say, yeah, well, she had a stressful day at work. Of course, things aren't going to go that great when she gets home.
0: I don't agree. If she had cried before she got home, she would find that things will go great when she gets home.
1: Yeah, exactly.
0: If she released the emotion that the event triggers, the event that she is attracted because of her own emotions, actually, and if she released the emotion the event triggered, by the time she got home, she would be back in a place of joy. Mm.
1: And over many years, our continual suppression of, because events are bringing us things to trigger past suppression.
0: Mm.
1: And if we continue to suppress, it's like compacting the soul and forming barrier upon barrier over these emotions that
0: yes.
1: we're afraid to feel.
0: And this is why, the reason why many people by the time they get to 80 or 90 years of age are so suppressed.
1: Mm.
0: And you can feel how suppressed they are. Like yeah. most people can feel how suppressed they are.
1: Yeah.
0: It's not like it requires any sensitivity mm-hmm. to feel how suppressed they are. They are so suppressed because of a lifetime of suppression,
1: mm-hmm.
0: not understanding that every suppression that they engage through their lifetime has caused their soul to shrink and caused the expression of other more positive emotions to also shrink.
1: Mm.
0: And so they get to a point where you can't even feel any positive emotions in them anymore.
1: Yeah. Got you.
0: Mm.
1: So in the example of the woman who comes home from work, a lot of people might dismiss her bad night as stress, but really we're saying that she's suppressing an aspect of herself that next month when she goes on holiday, she's not even going to experience as much
0: joy
1: as she could have because she's suppressed this thing.
0: And exactly.
1: In 10 years' time at her daughter's wedding, she's still not going to feel as much joy as she could have because she's suppressing.
0: Exactly.
1: And by this time, continually suppressing this.
0: Probably other emotions. Yeah. She would be attracting events that trigger these emotions as well because God wants us to express them rather than suppress them.
1: Yeah.
0: So because over this period of time now, she will have attracted a long series of events to trigger these particular same emotions.
1: Yeah.
0: Through her soul's condition, attracting through the law of attraction these events, she was suppressing every one of them, not realizing that not only is she suppressing the experience of the particular event, but now she's adding further damage to the soul in the sense that she's suppressing other aspects of joy, other aspects of pleasure inside of the soul, which now also will need to be exposed through negative attractions.
1: Yeah.
0: So you're creating a minefield for your own soul when you suppress one emotion. And I feel that if people fully understood what effects it had, they would look at this aspect of suppression and go, well, I'm going to never do that again. Because it is such a powerfully negative thing to do to your own soul,
1: yes.
0: to suppress any emotion.
1: And if we put that then from the opposite perspective, say 5 years ago when we met, I feel like I'd been suppressing a lot of emotion
0: mm-hmm.
1: for a long time.
0: Mm-hmm.
1: And a lot of us are mm-hmm. as adults. We're just seeking pleasure, suppressing everything negative.
0: And using alcohol, drugs, all sorts of external stimuli.
1: Lots of external things. And distractions.
0: And distractions.
1: Yep.
0: Using even time. We keep ourselves busy so we don't have to feel.
1: Yeah.
0: That's another distraction. And so by the end, we hardly feel anything.
1: And a lot of people reach middle age and go, nothing feels very good anymore.
0: Exactly. This is why.
1: Nothing. So what's the possibility for us as adults if we have been suppressing a lot of things and suddenly we connect to just one thing? Does this mean that suddenly our potentials for experiencing joy...
0: The opposite is also...

0: attracting an event that causes them to enable a desire within them, and all of a sudden, bang, they grab hold of that desire.
1: Mm-hmm.
0: Now, because they've grabbed hold of that desire and also allowed this emotion
1: mm-hmm.
0: above all others,
1: mm-hmm.
0: all other emotional experiences
1: expand as
0: also
1: well.
0: Expand in their potential. This also means that all other painful emotional experiences that have been suppressed also expand,
1: mm-hmm.
0: which also means that there is the potential that they'll have a great experience and then bawl for a week because they've allowed the greater expansion of their soul's experience of the particular, of all emotion.
1: Is this what happens if sometimes people say when they have their first child and suddenly there's this expansion of joy and it's all so emotional and suddenly they feel all these other things.
0: And suddenly they start crying every day, sometimes in joy, sometimes in pain, yeah. and then half the time they don't even know why they're crying.
1: Yeah.
0: And people call it depression. And and depression can be the suppression of
1: yeah.
0: emotion. But when a person's crying all the time, and it's not as a result of suppression, but rather a result of allowance, then you'll actually feel like the expansion of the soul is occurring.
1: Yeah. Yeah. Mm-hmm. And they feel softer rather than
0: someone feel softer
1: who feels
0: rather than harder.
1: Depressed feels quite distant from themselves often.
0: Well, the person who's depressed is actually suppressing rage.
1: Yeah.
0: So the major emotion you feel from a person who's depressed generally is the rage that's underneath the suppression.
1: Yeah.
0: And, you know, the reality is that a person who's depressed or getting depressed a lot needs to allow the expression of their rage,
1: mm.
0: not towards the people they're in a rage with, but going outside and hitting a baseball bat against a bag or something and yelling and screaming and swearing until it's all out of them.
1: Sure.
0: And then they'll connect to some of their fear and sadness that's underneath that.
1: Sure.
0: But if they suppress the emotion of rage, they go into depression. Now, it's clinically accepted that depression is a state where you can't even feel anything.
1: Yeah.
0: You can't feel touch, your sensations, sexual pleasure, emotional pleasure, joy. You don't have, and this is a case of full suppression.
1: Mm.
0: But oftentimes the depression is limited to just one or two emotions that have been attempted to suppress.
1: Yes.
0: And
1: if people can access that, then suddenly
0: then all the other aspects of their soul will grow.
1: The depression is
0: and the
1: gone.
0: Depression will go.
1: Yeah.
0: And that's another thing they don't understand, this principle of suppression, not understanding it, is the major cause of depression on the planet.
1: Mm.
0: And you can see, too, that women, I think, are about 3 to 5 times more susceptible to depression than men.
1: So why is that?
0: Because women are more accepting of suppressing rage than men.
1: Mm.
0: Men usually allow the experience of their rage, oftentimes in ways that are not very nice,
1: yeah.
0: but they do allow the experience, whereas women generally won't allow the experience of their rage or anger.
1: Mm-hmm.
0: And as a result, they suppress their rage and anger and get into a state that's depressed.
1: Yeah.
0: And this is a cultural thing. Men, culturally, it's more acceptable for men to express anger
1: yeah.
0: than it is culturally for women to express anger.
1: Mm-hmm.
0: And this is one of the main reasons why women are more susceptible to depression than men.
1: Mm.
0: Because they don't understand the principle of suppression. They suppress their anger, then they are going to get depressed.
1: Mm.
0: Yeah, because by the time you get to anger, you're already suppressing quite a lot. You're suppressing grief
1: yeah.
0: and fear and all of your addictions not being met.
1: Yeah.
0: So you're suppressing a whole line of things by the time you get to anger. And then if you suppress anger, There's no more emotion to
1: yeah.
0: suppress.
1: Yeah.
0: Now you go into depression, where a state where you don't have any, seemingly have any emotion.
1: Yeah.
0: Mm.
1: Yeah.
0: Or seemingly cannot experience any emotion.
1: Yeah.
0: Mm.
1: Yeah.
0: So I feel that, you know, if people understood suppression, a lot of so-called mental illnesses would also be alleviated.
1: Yeah. Yeah. Certainly.
0: People also don't understand that suppression has a major effect on spirit activity in terms of overcloaking of spirits on a person on earth. When you suppress a particular emotion, spirits use that particular emotion that you're suppressing in order to control you. The emotion you're suppressing is usually an emotion you're afraid of, And then spirits can use this fear against you. They get you to do things you wouldn't normally do.

0: by manipulating this emotion inside of you that you're unwilling to experience. So most people are not aware that it's the suppression of their soul that causes all spirit attraction. So when I say all spirit attraction, all malevolent spirit attraction is caused by suppression of something inside of the soul.
1: Yeah.
0: So again, if you suppress the soul, you're not only inviting your own depression or your own suppression of all of your emotion, but you're also inviting spirits. People who have lived on earth, who are now in the spirit world, coming along and influencing your life through the things you are suppressing.
1: Mm.
0: And that obviously has a huge effect on people's lives on the planet. In fact, people have no idea how much spirit influence is affecting most people's lives because of their suppression.
1: Yeah.
0: So it's a very important aspect of the soul to understand this point of suppression, and a very important thing to get emotionally inside of yourself, to understand that every time I suppress a particular thing inside of my soul, and usually it's a painful experience that I'm trying to suppress.
1: Yeah.
0: Every time I do this, I am not only suppressing the rest of myself, but I am also inviting control externally.
1: Yeah.
0: Whether it's people on earth or people in the spirit world who will now control me through the thing that I'm trying to suppress.
1: Mm.
0: So you're inviting a lot of very, very difficult things when you choose to suppress your emotion. Now, I feel that it's much more simpler to just allow the expression of the emotion.
1: Yeah.
0: Because when you allow the expression of the emotion, none of the subsequent results of suppression occur. You have the ability to experience joy as well as pain. But in addition to that, you are not controlled by people externally, and in particular not controlled by spirits whom you can't see. So there's a lot of advantages.
1: Yes.
0: To understanding the law of suppression on the soul.
1: Yeah.
0: And how suppression occurs.
1: Mm. Thank you. It's very valuable.
0: All right, it's a pleasure. Mm. Thanks, guys.
1: Thank you.
2: Divine Truth Frequently Asked Questions. Jesus, Mary and others provide answers to questions that are frequently asked by members of the media and public. The subject of this session is spirits. This is session 2.
1: Is there a devil or Satan or one spirit who controls all other evil spirits?
0: Yes, well, there's a lot of answers I'd like to give about that question, and perhaps what we need to do is have a different question related to the Bible and Christian religion and other religions that answer this question. But I feel it's important to answer this question in the context of spirits.
1: Yeah.
0: In the context of this frequently asked question series. Firstly, no, there is no devil or Satan that controls the other dark or evil spirits in the spirit world. I have spent 2,000 years in the spirit world, pretty close to, and in that entire time I've never seen the devil or a Satan, the ruler of the demons, and in fact no such being exists. It's impossible, in fact, for such a being to exist for many, many reasons. And as many people find out once they enter the spirit world, there's many reasons why such a devil cannot exist. So rather than going through all of those reasons, if we just state categorically, no, there is no such thing as a being who is a mastermind of all the demons or all the spirits who are dark in the spirit world. However, I need to say this quite clearly. There are many people who have lived on earth and who have passed into the spirit world that are in such unimaginably terrible conditions and in such a terrible state of rage, and their physical form is in such a terrible condition that the average person, if they saw them, would believe them to be a devil or would believe them to be a demon. And they have only malicious thoughts. They have very little other thoughts at all, other than to do malicious damage to other people, both people who are in the spirit world and also people who are on earth. And they are very strongly motivated to do so through their own personal motivations. And many of them do team up together in order to do certain things to people on earth and also to control certain events and things that go on earth. So while there is no Satan and there is no devil who controls the rest of the dark spirits, the truth is that there are very, very many very dark and malicious spirits who the average person would consider to be worse than the devil, whom you can meet in the spirit world. And I have met many tens of thousands of such people. And in fact, many millions, in fact, of such people exist in the spirit world. It is very difficult to help them because of their desire for malicious acts and evil doing. And it is very difficult to help them until they reach a point of exhaustion where they have exhausted all of their energy, their rage, and have gotten to the point where they can somehow listen or see what they're actually doing. And then it's possible to actually help these people to progress out of that condition and into a different condition. So not only is there no Satan or devil, there is also no fixed condition in the spirit world. So those people who are currently, you could call devils, mm-hmm. or currently you could call demons, and those particular people can be redeemed and get out of their current condition if they make certain personal choices which are different to their current choices. So it's very important for people to realise that there are very, very malicious people who exist, but there is no mastermind of all of these malicious people.
1: Okay. Who or what are demons?
0: Well, demons are people who have lived on Earth, who have, through their choices and desires of the things that they chose to do on Earth, have done very many damaging and evil things while on Earth through their choices. And then when they've passed into the spirit world, they have continued to do their continue on their damaging way. So they are continuing evil doing. They continue to be malicious. They continue to be extremely damaging to both themselves and to other people. And as a result, there are some, scriptures in the Bible, for example, and some religions that classify them as demons. They are not fallen angels. In fact, there is no Satan the devil who is a fallen angel, and there is no demon that is a fallen angel. And in fact, once you become an angel, it's impossible to fall, actually. Mm-hmm. Mm-hmm. And I say impossible because your will is always in harmony with the love that exists within your soul. And as a result of that, the love drives every action, and so it's impossible to become a demon after you've been an angel. And so God never created any unique beings that have free will other than the human being. The human being is God's highest creation in terms of the creation that was given free will. And God doesn't have a higher creation that I've observed in the spirit world. And as I said, I've been there for 2,000 years. And while at some point in the future I might discover such a creation, so I'm not ruling that out, mm-hmm. there is certainly none that exist in our universal area, particularly around that surrounds this earth, or that surrounds the spheres that and dimensions that surround this earth. They are only people who have lived on earth who have chosen to do very wicked and evil things because of their unwillingness to live in harmony with love. And as a result, their condition has worsened and they look demonic, they look terrible with their body. They actually often portray themselves to look such a way to frighten or scare others. But the reality is when you're a spirit in the spirit world, you can visit them and talk to them even. But obviously, there's usually not much success mm-hmm. in trying to convince them to move away from their current course of action.
1: Yeah, so just to be really clear, a demon is really, you're saying, a person who's lived on Earth?
0: Correct.
1: And who's made choices that have affected, that are unloving or that are evil?
0: Yes, so if we are really clear, mm-hmm. a demon or a devil in the spirit world is just a person who used to live on Earth, who has now passed over into the spirit world, and because of the unloving choices they made with their free will on Earth, and their unloving choices that they continue to make while they're in the spirit world, they have degraded their condition so far as to only be or to become mostly malicious and evil. and as a result of that, take very malicious actions and terrible actions. In fact, actions that guide many people here on this planet are taken by these demons or spirits. Mm-hmm. And they have the ability to change and get out of their condition, but they do not take the option to do that either. So they have used their free will in a direction that's out of harmony with love. They continue to attempt to break all of God's laws. And of course, any person who continues to attempt to break all of God's laws finds that there's a lot of pain and suffering as a result. And these particular spirits are enraged about the pain and suffering that they are personally feeling as a result of their personal choices.
1: Mm-hmm. So they've lived on earth, they've made unloving choices.
0: While on earth and the spirit world.
1: And in the spirit world after they pass. Mm-hmm. You mentioned briefly that they could make a different choice.
0: They can.
1: And so in that case, would then they cease being a demon?
0: Yes, of course. So you could say a demon is not a person or a being that is created that way, mm-hmm. or self-created that way. They are a person living in a certain level of, you know, very, very strong negative emotion that they could get out of if they chose a different course of action. And in fact, there are many angels, many other spirits, which mm-hmm. we'll talk about in a minute, in another question. There are many other spirits who are trying to assist them to get out of their condition. And God, through God's laws, is always trying to assist these spirits to get out of their condition, or their demonic condition. Mm-hmm. However, many of them are very resistive to listening to any logic and listening to anything regarding love.
1: Have spirits gone from the condition of being demonic or a demon to a higher condition?
0: Yes, there's been many spirits who have gone from being a demon to being an angel, in mm-hmm. fact. Mm-hmm. Some of the people that people may know in terms of history, people like King Herod, who was responsible for my death, or partially responsible for my death, he arrived in the spirit world in a very demonic state. And progressed into even a darker state after a short period of time because of the actions he took. But he is now a celestial angel. Mm. He got out of that condition mostly because of the help that his soulmate gave him through that process. And he is now a celestial angel. Another person is Emperor of Rome,
1: yep.
0: Yeah, Caesar, the first Caesar, I think his name is Julius Caesar.
1: Yep.
0: He arrived in the spirit world in a very, very dark condition. He progressed to an even darker condition. Mm-hmm. He was almost worshipped by the other demons who were there because of how dark his condition was. And then he also made progress, and eventually he made progress through the help of a person on earth. Mm-hmm. Who actually talked to him and eventually convinced him that he could progress out of his condition into a better condition. And that was almost 2,000 years after he passed, that occurred, 1,900 years after he passed. So there are examples in the spirit world of many demons who have become angels.
1: Lovely.
0: Yeah.
1: One final query about demons. Mm-hmm. Often we see a demon depicted as not really human with extreme features and very ferocious or mm-hmm. scary looking.
0: Mm-hmm.
1: Is this really how a spirit who would be called a demon looks?
0: Frequently, yes. Uh-huh. That's how they often look. They're, as I said, their physical body has degraded into the same condition that their emotions dictate. So the more enraged the spirit becomes, the more their physical body and the physical appearance mirrors their condition.
1: Mm-hmm.
0: And also they have a desire generally to frighten other people. And of course, they then have a desire to force other people to become afraid by manipulating their own form
1: mm-hmm.
0: so that other people become frightened of their form. The reality is they don't have a huge amount of power in the spirit world. In fact, the reality is that one angel can literally control, if he desired to, he wouldn't desire to, but if he desired to, he could control millions of demons at the same time.
1: Mm-hmm.
0: So they have very little power, and in fact, most of their power is gathered by grouping together and influencing people. So groups of 20, 30, 100,000, there's even some groups of 10,000 or 100,000 of them in the spirit world, where they group together and then they focus all of their attention on one person. And that's the only way that they really can get power, through collective power. They focus all of their energy and their emotions through one person. And as long as that person on earth has similar types of emotions that they do, or is afraid of them, mm-hmm. which obviously many people on earth are, and then these particular spirits can manipulate them into doing all sorts of things, including killing themselves, killing other people, harming other people. So they have a lot of dark emotions, and these dark emotions actually have this physical result in the spirit body of modifying the physical form of the spirit body to look very evil, mm-hmm. which is the intent of the spirit themselves. They want to look evil because they want people to be scared of them. And in fact, that is their primary emotion. Their primary emotion is to try to make other people frightened. They get a lot of joy, if you could call it joy, mm. from making people be frightened of them. Mm. And that's their main reason for modifying their appearance in such a way.
1: And it's interesting, isn't it, because you said, because many people are frightened of dark spirits and demons, mm. and yet you mentioned that the only one of the primary ways they get power is just by our fear of them.
0: Yes, if we have no fear of them, it's very, very hard for them to manipulate us in any way. The only other way they can manipulate us is through our addictions, and we can talk about that in another mm-hmm. question as well. But they can only manipulate us through our addictions, and as a result, if we have addictions, then of course our addictions can be manipulated by these particular spirits. But other than that, they have very little energy. Mm-hmm. They have very little ability to control us. They have no physical strength, hardly whatsoever, compared to a person on earth. And in fact, it requires many thousands of them, and often tens of thousands or even millions of them, to gather together in order to manipulate matter on earth. And they all have to cooperate in order to do that. And of course, because they're so angry, they don't find cooperation very easy. They can't cooperate with each other very easy. They have to have a very strong focus on having one enemy before they cooperate together. And so there are many, many millions of these kind of people who have passed from the earth, who have been quite evil in their choices while they're on earth. But as we've pointed out, they can all become angels if they chose to take some different kind of action. Uh-huh. Mm. It's a wonderful universe God has made, isn't it, in a way?
1: It is.
0: We get to feel the penalties and consequences of our negative actions, but on top of that, we have the potential of becoming an angel just by changing our decisions.
1: Mm. And the capacity for someone who's made so many unloving choices to then make a different choice, mm. to become more loving and to actually have themselves and their life change completely. Mm. It's one of the most beautiful provisions I feel like God has made for us.
0: Yeah. I feel too that people on earth have a very limited view of God. We don't realise how clever God is. And people on earth have this limited view. They think that God would have made a being that can fall or degrade their condition without ever being redeemed. Mm. And the reality is God's universe doesn't even allow for all of the laws in God's universe don't even allow for such a being to exist continuously forever.
1: Yeah.
0: And God's laws are constantly at work, correcting the behaviour of these particular individuals, and that's why many of them have become angels over periods of thousands of years, that it's taken many of them to change. And because God's laws are always at work, always bringing the person, drawing the person towards love, and God's made a very, very clever universe, one that far exceeds the imaginings of any scientist on the earth or any other theologian or any other person on earth. And whenever we think of God as a limited being, we need to start thinking again, because God yeah. has such a creative and powerful system that helps us all grow in such positive directions that it's impossible to be negative and malicious and evil for the rest of your existence.
1: Mm. Mm. And in fact, God has designed the universe that we have less and less power the more evil choices we make.
0: Exactly.
1: I think that's very misunderstood on the planet. A lot of us feel that evil has power, not recognising that actually we are using our will to give it power. And
0: exactly. It's fear that gives evil its power. Mm. That's the only thing. If everyone was not afraid of evil, then evil would no longer have any power whatsoever.
1: Mm-hmm.
0: It's actually the fear of evil that gives evil its power. And this is one of the most damaging effects of fear on this planet. Fear perpetrates evil. So this is why it's so essential that any person who is in fear mm-hmm. deals with their fear. Because fear itself perpetrates evil behaviour in others and also potentially in ourselves.
1: Will we allow, if we allow make excuses for our own evil if we feel our fear, if we're afraid and we don't want to confront our fear, don't we?
0: Yes.
1: Yeah.
0: But not only that, we support the actions of evil people.
1: Yes.
0: We pander to their actions. It's very, very damaging what happens. And whereas that doesn't happen so much in the spirit world because the evil people are separated from the good people.
1: Mm-hmm.
0: The people who have been loving live in a different location and so therefore are not as afraid of the evil itself. Whereas here on earth, because we're all living together, we become afraid of the evil. And the problem with becoming afraid of evil is we give it power.
1: Yeah.
0: And in giving it power, we are supporting it. We are supporting the generation and perpetration of evil on the planet. If we chose differently, if we chose to address our fears and release ourselves from our fears, evil could not exist on this planet. And that's one of the main things that we need to bear in mind
1: mm-hmm.
0: when we come to talk about spirits that are devils or demons,
1: yeah.
0: because they only gain power through our fear of evil.
1: Yes, and they are more challenged to confront their own evil when we stop pandering and giving them
0: yes.
1: power.
0: Because they become powerless.
1: Yes.
0: See, the only way in which they get any satisfaction is by feeling powerful mm-hmm. over others. And when you no longer respond to their power, they feel powerless. And that's the emotion they need to address before they'll progress in the spirit world. They need to feel that powerlessness, surrender to it, have some good cries about it, that
1: yeah.
0: they're now powerless and have been powerless for the majority of their life. And once they make those particular changes, then they generally change in other directions as well.
1: It's powerful, isn't it? When we live in fear, we give evil power.
0: Mm-hmm.
1: But when we challenge fear and release our fear, we actually, it's not just the ceasing of our support of evil, it's actually working in a positive direction.
0: Correct.
1: Immediately.
0: Yeah.
1: We immediately start to create environments and situations that support growth and support love and support truth.
0: Correct.
1: Great system that
0: yeah.
1: God designed. Hey?
0: But on the earth it's going to require large numbers of people
1: yeah.
0: to not oppose evil, because you don't need to oppose it. You just need to not do what it dictates.
1: Mm.
0: That's all you need to do. And if there's large enough amounts of people doing that, it's impossible for evil to continue to survive. Mm-hmm. And in fact, once the majority of people on the planet are doing that, we can actually constrain the evil as well. We can actually place the evil under constraint using the same methods that are used in the spirit world and actually restrain the people who are given to evil tendencies until they work through their particular emotions. And one of the things we would try to do is help them feel some of their powerlessness,
1: yes.
0: which means we need to create an environment for them that actually helps them address the powerlessness from a psychological and emotional perspective.
1: Mm.
0: So that's what God's doing in the spirit world, and that's what we need to do here. So getting back to the question, though, if we examine the causes of evil, we can see that fear supports evil. So demons and devils can only be supported through their action by being afraid of them.
1: Mm-hmm.
0: And we need to address our fear.
1: Mm. Mm. Who or what are angels?
0: Well, angels are the complete opposites of demons, or devils, if you like. Angels are people who have lived on earth who have made choices while they're on earth that are in harmony with love. Now, the majority of people, when they live on earth, don't make all their choices in harmony with love, although we have the capacity to do so. The majority of people are influenced negatively as well as positively. And so what happens is the average person on the planet doesn't arrive in the spirit world as an angel. They arrive in the spirit world in one of the earlier spheres of the spirit world. Usually it's the first sphere of the spirit world. Very few people on the earth ever arrive above the second sphere of the spirit world. And that's because most people on earth have learnt to use their will out of harmony with love quite significantly mm-hmm. while they're on earth. They've been taught to do so by their environment, and also they've made a lot of choices, personal choices, out of harmony with love. So they arrive in the spirit world, maybe in the first sphere. Then they learn about that progression is all about love through a series of events that usually occur after they've arrived in the spirit world. Once they learn that and they actively engage progress in love, and particular in receiving divine love, so that's what turns a person into an angel, they begin to receive divine love. Once they receive enough divine love that all of the errors that they've ever committed have all been released from them, all the reasons why they did such things have all been released from them, and they have no tendencies whatsoever to do any of those things anymore, they become at one with God in love. And once they become at one with God, they are called an angel.
1: Mm-hmm.
0: And so there are many billions of angels now in the spirit world who over the time from 2,000 years ago to now have developed into that condition after arriving from Earth into the spirit world in the first or second dimension. Some of them, as I've pointed out in a previous answer, have even arrived in the spirit world as demons.
1: Mm.
0: They've even arrived in the spirit world. In a very, very dark and wicked condition, but they have still progressed over time by learning how to love into being an angel.
1: Uh-huh.
0: So all of the angels that I have ever met in the spirit world have all been people who have lived on earth but who have made choices to develop in love, and in particular the choice to receive God's love in order to develop in love to the point where they've become at one with God.
1: Mm.
0: And they are the angels of the spirit world.
1: So just to...
0: Can I point out,
1: yes,
0: before we proceed, there are many people on earth who classify other beings as angels. So there is a whole group of beings who have not received God's love, who believe themselves to be divine, and these beings are in the sixth dimension of the spirit world, whereas the condition of at-one-ment with God is the eighth sphere of the spirit world. And there are many people on earth who call these spirits angels, but they are not angels. They are just the perfect natural man.
1: Mm-hmm.
0: So they've become perfected in love, in terms of natural love, but they have not received divine love. And so there are many of these kind of spirits who claim themselves to be divine, but who are not angels from God's definition of the matter, and who have not become at one with God.
1: Mm. Okay. So just to clarify, you're saying that no one is created an angel.
0: No, just like no one has created a devil.
1: Yeah. So we have to make choices. No one has been created already in an angelic state, because people have that kind of belief, don't they? Yeah.
0: They do, and no one has been created in an angelic state. To do so would be against free will.
1: Mm-hmm.
0: The primary gift God has given us, there's two gifts that God gives us. One is a gift that we have to ask for, and the other one we've been given without even asking.
1: Yeah. Whether we like it or not.
0: Whether we liked it or not. The gift that we've been given, whether we liked it or not, is the gift of, obviously there are a number of those gifts, but life is one of them.
1: Yes.
0: But the important thing that influences our future is our will, how we choose to use our will. That is a gift God gave us, and how we choose to use our will is completely independent of anything else. Like, we can choose to use it negatively and suffer the consequences of doing so, or choose to use it positively and suffer the consequences of doing so.
1: Mm-hmm.
0: And so that's the use of our will. The second gift, the primary gift that God's given us, we have to ask for, and that's divine love. And many people have never used their will to ask for divine love, and some people in the future never will, potentially never mm-hmm. will. And so they will be limited to the development of the perfect natural man in love at some point in their future. And that's the sixth dimension of the spirit world, or the sixth sphere, and that particular sphere. And there are many people who believe themselves to be God. There are many gods in that sphere that are self-appointed,
1: yes,
0: I should say. But none of them are children of God in the sense of they've become at one with God. So they are children of God in the sense that God created them, but they're not children of God with regard to the reception of divine love. They haven't become born again mm-hmm. with love.
1: Mm-hmm.
0: Those particular spirits, of course, many of them are in good condition in terms of how they interact with people, but they don't know all the truth. They think they do, many of them do, think that they know everything, but they don't know all the truth, and they don't know everything about love in particular, because they've not received God's love. They also are limited in their expression. They have a very happy life, because they've become perfected in love, in the expression of the love coming out of themselves. But they don't ever have the supreme happiness that comes from receiving God's love.
1: Mm-hmm.
0: They also are limited in their development. In other words, they can't develop infinitely. they are limited in their development to the development of the sixth dimension or sixth sphere. So those particular spirits, some people on earth refer to them as angels. They often refer to themselves as angels, but they are not angels from the definition that, the spirits in the higher spheres have given.
1: Mm-hmm.
0: Yeah.
1: One last clarifier
0: sure.
1: on what you've said. You said that in the last 2,000 years there have been many people who've become angels.
0: Mm-hmm.
1: Is that to say that there wasn't any angels before your life in the first century?
0: That's correct. There were no angels surrounding this particular earth before that time. And after I discovered how to become at one with God, it was the process that was important. And once a person discovered how to become at one with God, then they could follow that process and become at one with God. So I became the first angel, if
1: yes.
0: you like,
1: yep.
0: the person who progressed from a condition on earth into the condition of being at one with God in love. And then after myself, there were two other spirits who did that in the spirit world shortly after I did. And
1: who were they?
0: They were Moses and Elias.
1: Oh.
0: And both of them became at one with God in the spirit world as well. In the process of becoming at one with God, a new dimension was created. So that when I became at one with God, the eighth dimension or eighth sphere of the spirit world was created at that point in time. And then other spirits entered that condition after they became at one with God. And then, of course, I became closer and closer to God. A ninth dimension, a tenth dimension and so forth was created until we've so far created 36 dimensions
1: mm-hmm.
0: in the spirit world. But the spirits who do not receive love from God cannot enter those dimensions. They are limited in entering the sixth dimension or sixth sphere. They cannot enter these other dimensions. Now, the reason why it happened that way was because the first human couple decided to use their will out of harmony with love
1: mm-hmm.
0: and therefore degraded their condition to such an extent that no person following them could use their will until myself, use their will to receive love. So it took many, many tens of thousands of years between the first human couple being alive and my coming to earth before somebody on earth decided to exercise their will to receive love.
1: Mm-hmm.
0: And that is a process that happened in the first century. And because of that, there were no angels before that period of time.
1: Mm.
0: But now, in the last 2,000 years, there have been many people who have exercised that same privilege as I did in the first century and continue to do. And as a result, there are many millions and millions of spirits who have progressed to the point of becoming angels in the spirit world.
1: Thank you. Can spirits who are angels and spirits who are evil in their nature interact with each other?
0: Yes, but it is under the control of the spirits who are angels. In other words, the spirits who are angels are able to go from wherever their condition of love is. So let's assume that they're in the eighth sphere or greater. They are allowed to go anywhere in the universe that is as developed as they are in love or lower. So in other words, they can go to the seventh sphere, the sixth sphere, the fifth sphere, the fourth sphere and so forth. And they can go to the first sphere, and many of them do very frequently. And in the first sphere, in the lower realms of the first dimension or the first sphere, is where all the hells exist, where all the demons and devils exist. And there are many angels, the spirits who have passed, who have become angelic in their nature, who decide every single day, as we would say in our terminology here on earth, to visit the locations of the hells in order to try to assist some of the demons and devils to become angels. And so they can visit them at any time, talk to them at any time, interact with them at any time. The problem faced by many of the devils and demons is that they don't wish to. And when they don't wish to, obviously these angels respect the wishes
1: mm-hmm.
0: or the will of the devils and demons. In other words, they don't try to browbeat somebody into becoming loving. They're waiting for them to have a desire to become loving. And in fact, it's a beautiful system God has made because God is waiting for each of us to have a desire to become loving. In other words, God is waiting for each of us to exercise our will that we want to be loving before we get help to be loving.
1: Mm-hmm.
0: And this is a very powerful and important thing that God does. The reason why is that it's very, very difficult to help a person who's unwilling to do anything. And in fact, it's impossible to help a person who's unwilling to do anything positive. The reason why is because we would be trying to force them against their will. So if their will is that they are evil and they exercise their will in that direction, it would be very unloving of another person to try to stop them from doing what they're doing. Unless they can restrain them, then that's fine. But but in the hills, they are already restrained.
1: So in terms of their location, they can't actually go anywhere.
0: Exactly. Yeah. They can't go anywhere out of the hills. They can't go from the hills to the second dimension, for example, mm-hmm. and try to infect people in the second dimension with their evil ways and malicious deeds. So the way God's made the system in the spirit world is very good. The only issue we face here on earth is that any spirit, because of the condition on earth, and the condition on earth is very much a first dimensional condition, a first sphere condition of love. As a result of that, the condition on earth is very similar to many of the hills. Mm-hmm. And because of that, spirits in the hills can influence people here on earth because they can easily transverse the gap, because there is no gap from a spiritual or love-based perspective. If every single person on earth raised their condition to the second dimension in terms of love, then no spirit from the first dimension or the hills could influence any of us. That's the reality. The reality also is that if we lower our condition on earth and we become more hellish in the way in which we interact with people and we're less loving, then we open and expose ourselves to more influence from the devils and demons, if you like, that exist within the spirit world. So even that is under our control,
1: yes.
0: our personal control, but also our collective control.
1: With this question asking about angels and dark spirits interacting,
0: mm-hmm.
1: and I know a lot of people have this idea about the battle between good and evil.
0: Mm-hmm.
1: Do good spirits and dark spirits wage wars with each other? Often this is depicted in mythology and things like that. So does that happen?
0: It depends on which way you look at it. From a love perspective, obviously no one who's in a condition of love would ever wage a war.
1: So we're not going to see an angel being violent.
0: Yes, like the whole depictions of Jesus coming with a sword in the Bible, no, impossible.
1: Yeah.
0: Trust me, the only time I'm ever going to pick up a sword is to have a look at it.
1: Put it down again.
0: I'm never going to use it. And the same goes with a spear, and the same goes with any other thing that could create damage to another person, right? And the only time I'm going to pick up a knife is to cut up some fruit and veggies, perhaps. So the reality is all of these so-called things that can be turned into weapons would never be used by a person who's in a condition of love, ever, period.
1: Mm-hmm.
0: That being said, there is a spiritual warfare of a type, in the sense that there are many, many angels in good conditions, many spirits who have gone into that condition of oneness with God, who are in good condition of love, who are constantly trying to assist people to get out of the clutches, if you like, of people who are evil. And the way you assist a person to get out of the clutches of an evil person is to help them address their fear of the evil person. Mm-hmm. Once the fear is addressed, then it's very, very difficult for an evil person to influence you in any way. And so at the moment, there are on earth a large number of spirits, billions and billions of spirits, in fact, who are in an evil condition, attempting to influence the earth. And at the same time, there are millions and millions of very, very lovely spirits who have a much more power than the other spirits, but who are also more conscious of the free law of free will,
1: yes.
0: who are also trying to influence people on earth. And the people on earth are sometimes feel themselves to be in this tug of war.
1: Mm.
0: And it does sometimes feel like a battle for their own soul. And in fact, in that regard, each person on earth is in a battle for their own soul. Who is going to win?
1: Mm.
0: Are the people who are evil in the spirit world and on earth going to influence us through our fear to do things that are evil and eventually finish up like them? Or are the people in the spirit world and on earth who are good, that have a more peaceful nature and have a desire to love and desire for more truth, are they going to influence us in a positive direction and therefore cause our natures to become more positive and more angelic in our behaviour? That's the question that personally faces each of us. And that does feel like a battle at times, and many of the evil spirits view it as a battle, by the way. So many of the evil spirits, the dark spirits, the so-called devils and demons, many of them view this battle for the soul of individuals on the planet as a real battle, and they do everything in their possible power to harm people on earth and cause fear in order for the people on earth to be guided down into the same track that they have been. So there is a lot of effort in the spirit world going on to not only help the spirits, the dark spirits, these evil devils and demons who want to influence the earth, and to try to help them get out of their condition. There's a lot of effort involved in that. And then there is also a lot of effort given to by these same loving spirits trying to assist all of the people on earth who want to love to try to help them understand love much more than they currently do and to become more loving in their personal lives. Mm-hmm. So there is this sort of battle going on, but it's not a physical battle, and it's certainly from the perspective of the spirits who are in a good condition, the angelic spirits, it is only a battle for love, right? Really. Yeah. There's no violence from their end. There is a lot of violence perpetrated by the dark and evil spirits, certainly from the spirit world towards people on earth, and also in the spirit world. There is a lot of dark and evil acts. There are in fact entire wars going on still in the spirit world, in the hells of the spirit world, where there are wars between evil spirits warring with other spirits, and they have war every day, some of them. Mm. Some of them war all day until they're exhausted, and then war again when they feel energized again. And they go over and over and over this process until they realize that it's a never-ending, exhausting process, that something needs to change. And once they become exhausted, that's when these more loving spirits can actually assist them. So they are using their will. So there are certainly battles in the spirit world, but not between angels and demons. Mm-hmm. There's battles in the spirit world between demons and demons, mm-hmm. and between people in the hells, spirits in the hells, people who have passed into the hells because of their unloving actions on earth. And they often battle each other and try to harm each other and hurt each other and yell and scream at each other and violently abuse each other and so forth. And they often try to have people on earth do the same thing. They are often perpetrators of wars. They try to create wars in order to watch the destruction that goes on as a result of war. They try to perpetrate all sorts of violence, both violent sexual violence and abusive violence, in order to create problems for people on earth, in order to heighten the fear.
1: Mm.
0: And when they have a heightened fear, then they get satisfaction. They feel satisfied from that. And this is where we on earth need to start making different choices, because we don't realise collectively how much most of our choices and decisions are being influenced by these dark and evil people who have passed over into the spirit world.
1: Thank you.
0: But in terms of the angels themselves, they have a really positive influence on us. And in fact, almost every positive advancement that's ever been made on earth has been made through the suggestion of one of these so-called angels.
1: It's good for our egos, isn't it?
0: You start realising that good idea didn't come from me. Yeah. It came from someone who's in a better state than I am.
1: Yeah. Very generous with their assistance.
0: Yeah.
1: Yeah.
0: Yeah. And they're even willing for us to claim it for a while.
1: Yeah.
0: Of course, when we arrive in the spirit world, we realise that perhaps we got the suggestion from someone else.
1: Yeah. How does a spirit or a person no longer living on earth experience life?
0: Yeah, well, it's very interesting because, you know, if we think of our life here on earth, the way we experience our life is through the physical form. So our physical form has been created by God specifically to enable us to experience the sensory apparatus, through the sensory apparatus of our physical form, life itself. So we see things with our eyes, they enter us. We hear things with our ears. We have a sense of touch. We have the sense of taste. We have the sense of smell. We also have other senses which we develop as well, which are all to do with our emotional part of ourselves. They are the senses of the spirit body. Mm-hmm. So our emotions are one of the senses that we also use to experience the world. We have certain emotional responses to certain events. So not only do we have physical responses to do with our sensory apparatus of our body, but we have emotional responses based on what happened at the time. Now, this is how we in the physical body experience the world. And a spirit experiences the world in exactly the same way, with one exception, that they no longer have a physical body. And so they experience their world through the sensory apparatus of their spirit body. Mm-hmm. And the spirit body has a capacity for higher and more sensory apparatus. In other words, it is far more developed in the sense for allowing us to experience things in an emotional perspective than the physical body is developed in such a way. So while it is possible for us to experience emotions really well here on Earth, if we are totally open to it, there's a tendency on Earth to shut all of that down and have a physical experience. But in the spirit world, that's not possible. It's not possible to shut everything down emotionally. And you will either react every single time to an emotion at some point. So for the majority of spirits, they're trying to deny emotions constantly, and so they react in a lot of rage, and they have all those kind of very intense, malicious emotions. For people who are trying to love, they experience love in a very beautiful, much more beautiful way than oftentimes they experience it on Earth. Mm-hmm. So what happens is, because there is that one level less of layer between the soul and the spirit body and the material body. So if we look at us here on Earth, we have all the sensory stuff coming through our material body, which we are very focused on. We have a very strong focus generally here on Earth to that body. Mm-hmm. We're not very conscious. The majority of people on the planet are not conscious at all of their spirit body. And as a result, most of our sensory input comes through our physical form. When we die, that's not possible anymore. Mm-hmm. We are forced to have all of our sensory input through our spiritual form, our spirit body, which is a genetic structure similar to the physical body, but made of different material. And this spirit body now is the method by which we use to engage the universe around us. And we can engage the physical universe, and we can engage now the spirit universe as the universe, the dimension we now exist in as well. We can engage any dimension below which we are now. So if mm-hmm. we are in the spirit body form, we can engage a physical and spirit dimensions. If we're just in a physical form, it's much more difficult for us to engage the spiritual dimensions because our focus is on the material. The reality, though, is that all of us on Earth have the ability to engage the soul dimensions mm-hmm. if we chose to live our life differently and if we chose to focus on what is inside of our soul to develop. But because the majority of us don't, we are very focused on the physical. Mm-hmm. So if we look at the average person on Earth who's focused on the physical, they're receiving all of this sensory information through their physical body, they're receiving all this data, if you like, which then goes through into their spirit body's mind and into their soul in terms of an emotional experience. The soul stores all those emotional experiences and stores all the memories of all of that, of all of what's happened. And the spirit body has all of these sensory apparatus, which we could choose to develop, but most people don't. They're just focused on the physical. So now let's assume that the person doesn't have a physical body anymore. Mm-hmm. Now all of the apparatus of the spirit body comes into play much more strongly for the average person.
1: And immediately, would you say?
0: And immediately, yep. In many cases. Because they have not engaged the spirit senses before, they are often quite overwhelmed by those spirit senses. So they have still the sense of sight, hearing, yep. touch, taste, smell. But in addition to these senses, they have a whole heap of other senses available to them, which would have been available to them in the physical form still, yeah. because it's immaterial where they live as to what's available to them. They just didn't develop them. So these are all undeveloped, raw senses
1: yes.
0: that are now a part of their existence.
1: Well, they're the primary way they experience life.
0: They're the primary way they experience yep. life because they're not aware of the soul. They still haven't developed much of their soul.
1: Yep.
0: So they're focused now. They're focused into what they're forced to focus on, which mm-hmm. is the development of their spirit form.
1: So what kind of additional senses? You mentioned there's additional senses. What kind of additional senses do we have when we're just from our spirit body, say?
0: Now, bear in mind that all of these senses are available to us even in the physical.
1: Yes.
0: They are just undeveloped because the majority of people don't believe in them, or the majority of people don't accept that they're possible, or the majority of people are even completely unaware. Mm-hmm. So all of the senses I'm going to list are all available in the physical, but the majority of people don't develop them.
1: Yes.
0: But when you become a spirit, you're forced into development of them very, very rapidly and usually quite instantly. In many cases, some of these senses come into play. One of the first senses that come into play are the ability to read thoughts. So in other words, any thought that is of a similar quality or nature of your own condition can be read in another person.
1: So let's clarify what you mean by that statement. Mm-hmm. So when you refer to my condition, mm-hmm. my development in love.
0: It's always my development in love is condition.
1: So if I'm speaking to you and you have a similar development in love to me, mm-hmm. I could read your thoughts?
0: You could read most of my thoughts. Uh-huh. If I had any thoughts that were higher than your inner condition of love, you would not be able to read them.
1: Yep.
0: But if I had all these thoughts that were lower than yours in a condition of love, you'd be able to read all of them.
1: Uh-huh.
0: Right? You'd know everything. So all of those very negative emotions that I might have and negative thoughts that I might have as negative desires that I might have, you will see every one of them.
1: Mm-hmm.
0: That's
1: mm-hmm.
0: one of the gifts of through this process, right? That anybody in a higher condition of love can read the thoughts of a person in a lower condition of love or the same condition.
1: Mm-hmm.
0: Now, what this means then is I don't have to listen to your words anymore. I can just read your thoughts. And sometimes I can even see that your thoughts are different to your words. And then I start to see the hypocrisy of the world and the hypocrisy of life and the hypocrisy of life on earth, and all sorts of things came emotionally to me through that process. And these kind of emotions generally have a tendency to overwhelm me as well because I haven't developed myself emotionally.
1: Mm-hmm.
0: Emotional development is of the soul. And so because I've neglected the development of the soul, I'm getting bombarded with these emotions that I don't know what to do with. I don't know how to handle them, how to manage them. And so many of the times I handle them quite negatively.
1: Mm-hmm.
0: In other words, I get angry, resistive, resentful,
1: mm-hmm.
0: and all sorts of things will happen as a result of me not being able to cope with the flood of information that mm-hmm. is now available to me. However, I also have a huge amount of information now available to me that I never had before. And after a while, if I'm not careful, I can misuse it.
1: So what kinds of information?
0: Well, I know what you're thinking.
1: Yep.
0: And for the majority of people, because they are self-oriented, self-motivated and selfish, and because they have a heap of addictions of their own that they would like to meet, they only look at the thoughts you have that will meet their addictions. And they see the thought and they go, oh, this person will meet my addiction,
1: mm-hmm.
0: you see? And so then they take actions to try to cause the person to meet their addictions.
1: Sure.
0: Which actually causes further damage to their own soul, unknowingly in most cases, but knowingly in some. But because they're addicted to the process, they don't want to give it up. It's like a cigarette or a drink to them. You know, they've got to do it. They've got to do it.
1: Yeah.
0: And so they're very, very much more strongly misled by their addictions as mm-hmm. a result. And they also become aware that they have a lot more potential for getting into trouble. In
1: what
0: other
1: do you
0: words,
1: mean by that?
0: Well, a person on earth, for example, if he was looking through the window at a woman undressing in the bathroom, he'd be called a voyeur or
1: peeping
0: Tom or something. Yeah. And generally, society would probably, you know, condemn the person
1: him,
0: or have a problem with him, right? But in the spirit world, there are literally billions of peeping Toms. Every woman who gets undressed, they just watch them get undressed and get some sexual feelings from the person getting undressed. And the reason why they do that is they can get away with it. They feel they're invisible. The person can't see them. The person's not even really conscious in many cases that they are there. And as a result, they get away with it. And because they get away with it, they then feel empowered to do it more.
1: That is if they don't have a development in love, obviously.
0: That's if they don't have a development in love. If they had a development in love, they'd honour the woman and they'd say, well, she probably doesn't want me here watching her get undressed, so I shouldn't be here.
1: Yep.
0: And they'd leave, right?
1: Yes.
0: But if they don't have a development in love, they will take actions that will further degrade their development.
1: Mm.
0: And so many spirits choose to take those actions. In fact, the majority of people who pass choose to take those actions initially.
1: Yeah. Mm. So what other senses might we have in our, well, do we have in our spirit form that are not very developed usually when we're in our physical form?
0: Well, for example, in our physical form we're capable of telepathy.
1: Yes.
0: We are capable of doing that in our spirit form, of course, even to a large degree. So now we can read the thoughts of any person and also transmit thoughts to them.
1: Yeah.
0: Now, the fact that we can transmit thoughts to them, we start to realize that we can transmit thoughts to people and confuse them because mm-hmm. they can't see us. Mm-hmm. We can confuse them and make them think that they were their own thoughts, mm-hmm. which is a deceiving process, mm-hmm. right? And that is a very deceptive and dangerous thing that for our soul, because our soul will degrade, but that's another choice that most spirits make when they pass. Mm-hmm. They start dropping thoughts into people's minds to get their addictions met.
1: Yeah.
0: They can also hear, because they have the ability to go to places based on where they feel to go, they have the ability for instant

0: to the addictions in people and feed off of their addictions through the emotion, they start to realize that they also have another ability, and this is the ability to feel through another person. So they can feel the emotions of another person, and if their emotions have a codependency to that emotion or have a sympathetic attraction to that emotion, they realize that they can induce other people to do things and them share in the feeling. Mm-hmm. So they can induce another person to have sex and then share in the sexual feeling. They can induce another person to drink alcohol and share the feeling of being drunk.
1: So they would induce them through this idea of suggestion that you were talking about earlier.
0: But also through the manipulation of the suppression of emotions in the person who's alive.
1: Yes.
0: So they manipulate the emotions of the person who's alive, so the person who's alive feels attracted to take the action that they take that will feed the addiction of the spirit.
1: Mm-hmm.
0: And so the spirit does this, and does this frequently with a lot of different issues. So this is why a lot of people on earth find it very difficult to give up certain negative behaviour.
1: Yeah.
0: Because they're getting heavily influenced through their addictions by spirit people who are spirits. But this is another way in which a spirit can, it's another sense that the spirit can feel. There's other senses they have too. They have, besides the ability to travel instantly, you can see there is also the mind of the spirit body is far more capable intellectually than the brain of the physical body. Mm-hmm. In other words, and in our future we can make the two the same, but unfortunately for the majority of people, because they shut down the barrier between the spirit body and material body quite heavily, they don't have the intellectual capacity they'd have when they passed. But after they passed, they usually have a higher intellectual capacity because their brain has the ability to think more rapidly and with much greater, so with much greater speed and much greater clarity.
1: Mm-hmm.
0: It's still driven by their negative emotions. So if their evil desire is to do something, they'll have a far greater capacity to find out how to satisfy their evil desire than they would if they were living on Earth.
1: Sure.
0: So unfortunately, it has many negative connotations for most who pass. But there is the capacity to think more clearly and to think more logically. And there's the capacity to also observe the spirit body for the first time. So they can see the spirit body of every being. Now, that could be used positively or negatively as well.
1: Mm-hmm.
0: If I see your spirit body and notice it has certain injuries in certain places and know that a certain addiction is located in those locations, I can feed off of those addictions if I choose to. Or I can choose to help you. Depends on my motivation, whether I'm motivated by love or not. So in the end, it gets back down to we have all of these additional capacities and we're still motivated usually by the same motivations. So if
1: then that we had when
0: that
1: we were
0: had
1: on Earth.
0: Before we passed.
1: Yes.
0: Yes. Yeah. So if I'm still motivated by evil tendencies or my addictions, once I pass, I will continue to be motivated by my evil tendencies or addictions, but I will have an additional capacity to satisfy them.
1: Mm-hmm.
0: And that, of course, is going to draw me even into even more negative behaviour. If I'm motivated by love when I'm in my physical form and I pass, I have additional capacities to be motivated by love in a more positive benefit.
1: To express that love.
0: To express that love.
1: Yes, yeah.
0: And so I am going to have a stronger tendency to be drawn into loving, love-based behaviour in an even more passionate way
1: mm-hmm.
0: as a result mm-hmm. of my passing.
1: Mm-hmm.
0: But it doesn't matter what I believe. What matters is what I'm addicted to, what my emotional beliefs are.
1: What my drive is,
0: what my motivations are. That's what matters. And that's why in the first century I talked to people over and over again about their motivations, about mm-hmm. whether their motivations were in harmony with love or out of harmony with love. Because if your emotions are in harmony and motivations are in harmony with evil desires or with meeting your own addictions, you are going to find life, no matter what you believe. You can be a Christian, a Muslim, you can be a person who's listened to divine truth for 20 years on earth. Doesn't matter. Once you pass, you'll be drawn into those addictions.
1: Mm-hmm.
0: And you'll be drawn into them with such ferocity that it's going to be very, very difficult for you to overcome them, particularly in the first instance.
1: Mm-hmm.
0: If on earth you've worked through a lot of your addictions and you have as your driving motivation the motivation of love, then when you pass into the spirit world, you will find it very easy to be motivated more fully in love.
1: Mm.
0: And as a result, you will have a mind much more clarity, you have emotions with much more clarity.

0: You'll have the ability to read thoughts and feelings of other people, but you'll do it in harmony with love. And as a result of that, every action you take will be in more harmony with love than you could manage while you're on earth.
1: Mm-hmm.
0: And that's why the development in love is so important.
1: Yes. Yeah, absolutely. Yeah. I want to recap because you said a lot of things in that answer.
0: Sure, sure.
1: So basically you said initially, or first off, when we lose our physical body, we begin to experience life primarily through our spirit body.
0: Correct.
1: And you said that we could develop an experience or heighten our experience while we're in our physical body by developing our awareness of our spirit senses, because we have them even while we are on earth as well.
0: Of course, we still have both bodies. Our soul is connected to two bodies and they're all present at the same time. So we have the ability to develop all things.
1: All of those things. But typically what happens is when we're in the physical body, the physical senses of this physical body are our primary interface.
0: Mm-hmm.
1: And as soon as we lose the physical body, we suddenly gain an awareness of these other senses. Is that right?
0: Well, we have the same senses we had in a physical body, in the spirit body. Yep. But with some awareness of some more senses that we weren't aware of before, that we've always had the potential of developing, mm-hmm. but we just weren't aware of them before, but now we become aware of them.
1: Got you. Yeah. Now, the senses that you listed, in addition to our five primary senses that we have in our physical body, we still retain them in our spirit body.
0: Yes. But and in fact, they become more sensitive. We can see further. We can see a larger spectrum of light, for example, with mm-hmm. our eyesight. So our eyesight's not limited to what we call on Earth the visible spectrum.
1: Mm-hmm.
0: We can go into the ultraviolet and into the infrared, so we can see a lot more mm-hmm. as a result of that.
1: And
0: same applies
1: equally
0: to our hearing.
1: And touch. And
0: our touch is more sensitive.
1: Yes.
0: Just the briefest of touches can do all sorts of things to our body in different, depending on what.
1: So we're
0: intention.
1: Not all filmy and see-through and non-substance. There's
0: and
1: a lot of substance.
0: In fact, two spirits see each other's bodies as a solid.
1: Mm-hmm.
0: And so when they hug each other,
1: it's
0: a real solid that they're hugging. That because they're in the same dimension, they see each other's body as a solid.
1: Gotcha. Mm. But the senses, in addition to our heightened five senses, mm-hmm. you've mentioned some others.
0: Mm-hmm.
1: So that was that. The telepathic abilities, mm-hmm. the ability
0: to read and transmit thoughts,
1: mm-hmm. An increased intellectual capacity, clarity and functioning.
0: Yes, because we're now focused on the brain of the spirit body rather than the brain of the material body.
1: Of the material body, yeah. Yep. The ability to travel quickly and wherever we want to go.
0: Yes, not instantly, but it's pretty quick. Mm-hmm. Like it is, in terms of our term here on Earth, instant. But depending on different locations, there is a different ability. So in the lowest of the spheres, there's still the ability to move back and forward.
1: Okie doke. Mm-hmm. That we become more emotional or more in touch with our emotions, is that?
0: No.
1: Or more driven?
0: We become more emotionally centric, but not necessarily in touch with our real emotions.
1: Gotcha.
0: Because we could be in denial, and when we're in denial, we will experience more of our rageful and other fear-based emotions. So in other words, if we have a lot of fear on Earth that we've suppressed, when we hit the spirit world, we'll find the fear will be so intense that we won't be able to avoid it.
1: Mm-hmm.
0: If we have a lot of rage on Earth that's really intense, but we suppress it, when we get to the spirit world, we're not going to be able to suppress that rage.
1: So there's a less of a capacity to suppress emotion.
0: Correct.
1: My goodness, sometimes I feel
0: you will still want to suppress it, and so this is where you use your will. So many spirits use their will intensely to suppress their rage, but they still have huge amounts of rage, for example, but they have to use their will. The majority of them are not able to do it, and so if they have rage, by the time they hit the spirit world, they'll be enraged, and that's the way it is.
1: Got you.
0: Yep.
1: You also mentioned some other things, and it sounded pretty gloomy there. The way most spirits behave after they lose their physical bodies, you said they often realise that they can influence others,
0: mm-hmm.
1: that they can feel things through others,
0: mm-hmm.
1: And that they have the advantage that they're invisible to people who still have a physical body, or the majority of people who have a physical body.
0: Exactly.
1: And so
0: these cause psychological adjustments in their mind to go, okay, I'm no longer limited by physical laws. I'm no longer limited by the law of the land. If I feel like murdering someone, I can try to have them murder me. Nobody's going to stop me because nobody can see me.
1: And half of the people don't even believe I exist anymore.
0: Exactly. Yeah. And so they will attempt. Yeah. They will attempt what they might not have attempted when they were on Earth.
1: And so this sounds very dark. It sounds like most people, when they pass, do a lot of sort of dark damage things.
0: Yes, certainly. In fact, in the first 10 to 20 years of a person's passing, they usually do more damage in that time than they do their whole life on Earth.
1: Wow.
0: When they're using their will on Earth already in a condition that's out of harmony with love.
1: And that's the key point, isn't it, that you made, that it all depends on what the motivation is.
0: Correct.
1: Yeah.
0: Yeah. So if we have a good motivation on Earth that's driven by loving desires, what happens when we hit the spirit world is we have this beautiful ability to express all of our loving desires. We live in beautiful locations as a result. Mm. The locations are far beyond anything a person can imagine here on Earth, even in the second dimension.
1: Mm-hmm.
0: They are far beyond anything that a person can imagine here on Earth as the most beautiful location. And the people, you're surrounded by people who all have the same loving desires. That's the wonder of it all. That makes it even better, because you're not surrounded by dark and gloomy people. You're surrounded by people who have the same loving desires as yourself, and it's just a wonderful experience.
1: Mm.
0: And so there are so many potential for wonderful experience potentials, but unfortunately the majority of people on Earth don't initially experience that. Mm. What they initially experience is the pain and suffering of taking some further actions out of harmony with love, coming to awareness of what's going on as a result. They get to a point where they degrade their love so much that they become ashamed of their own degradation.
1: Mm-hmm.
0: And once they become ashamed of their own degradation, they stop.
1: Mm.
0: And once they stop, then they can be taught.
1: Mm.
0: That's the time when they
1: and
0: start.
1: And what about someone listening who says, well, look, you know I'm not perfect, and I know sometimes I'm selfish, and I know, but I feel like I do want some loving things for my kids or whatever. Are most of us kidding ourselves?
0: Yeah, most of us are kidding ourselves. Yeah. The reality is, if you just want loving things for your children and not for every child on Earth, then you're kidding yourself, to be honest. It's a selfish motivation. If you're willing to just give to your child and help your child, but you're not willing to give another child, and if you're only giving to your child because they're your child,
1: mm-hmm.
0: then it's a selfish motivation.
1: Mm.
0: And unfortunately, you'll find out that once you pass, if you don't find out before then. So, no, your motivation is going to have to be very pure in order to get to even the second dimension of the spirit world. And my suggestion to people is to purify their motivations, because every motivation in harmony with love is going to be rewarded through this process of what happens after you pass. Every motivation that's out of harmony with love, you're going to find very difficult to correct after you pass.
1: Mm-hmm.
0: You're far better off taking actions right now. And that always applies no matter whether you're a spirit or a person on Earth. Take actions right now to fix the unloving motivations, because it's the unloving motivations that are going to cause your pain and suffering.
1: Mm.
0: Yeah. And so, I think from this answer we can see that from what I find talking to most people is they believe when they pass, if they have any spiritual beliefs of what happens when they pass, they always believe they're going to be in a better state.
1: Mm.
0: And honestly, the majority of them end up in a far worse state than they can imagine.
1: Because the picture you've painted is if we have any little hole, any little weakness, because we have these heightened senses, our temptation is going to be to satisfy our selfish desires or our avoidance of our pain before mm-hmm. we take the noble choice.
0: That's correct.
1: Because it's easier.
0: Yes.
1: And there's less feedback in terms of other people.
0: When you say it's easier... Our addiction's already present, and that's what makes it easier.
1: Mm.
0: If our addiction wasn't there, it wouldn't be easy at all to do it.
1: Yes.
0: You know, it's like trying to force a non-smoker to smoke. You know, you can't force a non-smoker to smoke once he's decided he never wants to smoke. You know,
1: yes.
0: That's it.
1: Yes.
0: You can force it down, force it on him or whatever, but he's not going to do it.
1: No.
0: It's the same as trying to force a person to become a drunkard.
1: Mm.
0: If a person already has made a decision in their heart never to do it, You can't force them. You can't change their mind. No matter what happens, you can't force them to make a worse choice.
1: Whereas if you're a drunk who's broke on earth, when you pass, there's no money anymore. So you could
0: You disconnect to one other person on earth, another person on earth, another person on earth, and you might serially go from person to person to person, connecting to all these different people, just forcing them to have a drink and trying to have them get it. Once they start, trying to have as many drinks as possible, so that you can absorb the feeling of being drunk.
1: Yeah.
0: And there are many, many spirits in the spirit world who do that. And there are many spirits who do that with sex as well,
1: yeah.
0: who just go from one person to another person, setting up liaisons, trying to have and share in the sexual experiences. And a lot of the people on earth have such a thing, a he-man thing or you know, a woman, a controlled woman type of thing about it. Oh, aren't I good? You know, I can set up all these kind of things. And that just connects with the spirit. And oftentimes these people are heavily, heavily manipulated. There's a lot of spiritual movements on the planet which are sexually oriented that are totally controlled by very, very dark spirits who are all sexually oriented as a result. And you know, a lot of the so-called cults and everything that exist on the planet are heavily motivated by dark, evil spirits who drive people into certain types of behaviours, pedophilia, and also into sexual, you know, open sexual relationships and sexual liaisons. Also drugs, a lot of drug taking on earth is motivated by spirits who don't any longer have the availability of those drugs in the spirit world. So there is a lot of very, very negative behaviour occurring on earth as a result of the addictions of the people on earth mixed with the desires of the spirits. Now, while all that might sound pretty negative, my feelings are is that it could be very, very different, but it depends on our choices. So we've only got ourselves to blame if it sounds negative. And that's the thing we need to remember.
1: And there's such a tendency, isn't there, to avoid facing the negative reality of what exists.
0: Exactly.
1: Even for myself, we want to tell ourselves the story of how great we are and how developed we are when our actual life is reflecting other things.
0: Exactly.
1: And we feel like, oh, it's all negative and a downer to look at those negative things. But in fact, while we deny them and live in our pretty denial land, so-called, it's not that really that pretty, but it's a bit, you know, ignore a lot of things, then we can never hope to change those things. And actually, from what you're saying, we give spirits a lot more power in our lives.
0: Far too much power. If we all understood how to use our own will, we would not be giving these spirits any power, actually. The reality is that most of us have a difficulty understanding the usage of our own will. And as a result of that, we often choose to do things that are out of harmony with love. And as a result of that, we then attract a whole group of other people who have passed who want to help us degrade our own condition, actually. And it's sad, but it is a result of our own choice and we need to see it as such.
1: And the fact that we have different choices we can make.
0: Totally different choices. The reality is if you're desiring to be loving, you can be surrounded by beautiful spirits all the time who just have your loving condition in their heart wanting to help you improve it. They will help you develop your life and help you develop a sense of yourself and help you develop a sense of your relationship with God, your relationship with the environment. And as a result of that, you'll have a very good life on earth, not just in the spirit world, but also on earth. So we have so much potential for good, and God's, of course, created that through the use of our will. But unfortunately, we also have a lot of potential for bad that is also created through the exercise of our will.
1: And from what you're saying about all these new senses that we get more in touch with as we become the spirit alone, and not just a physical body with a spirit body, but just a spirit body.
0: Yes.
1: If we've already cultivated those beautiful, loving desires and motivations, then we're going to have a great time. We can go anywhere. We have increased mental clarity, so we're going to understand
0: awareness.
1: Things. We can help people on earth who have the same kind of motivations.
0: Correct. And in the spirit world, because there's many people in the spirit world who have similar motivations or need assistance.
1: Yeah.
0: There's many people in the hells of the spirit world who are crying out for help.
1: Mm-hmm.
0: They reach that point of personal degradation where they no longer want to go beyond it.
1: Mm-hmm.
0: And once they reach that point, they are asking for assistance. And there's, you know, we can be involved. There's whole groups of very large groups of spirits helping every one of those people progress out of that condition. So there's so many good things available to us, But at the same time, so many negative things, depending on the use of our will.
1: Yeah.
0: Yeah.
1: Thank you. How common is it for spirits to influence people on Earth, either positively or negatively?
0: Well, from our previous discussions about spirits, if people have been listening to all the FAQs, they'd realise that it's very, very common. The reality is that every single person on this planet has at least three people influencing them constantly. And when I say at least three, that is often a minimum. I've met some people who have 500. I've met some people who do hypnotism, for example, who have thousands around them influencing them constantly. I have met some people who are in certain spiritual circles having hundreds of spirits influencing them constantly, often in a very negative direction.
1: Mm.
0: That being said, there's also many millions of spirits who are trying to influence people positively.
1: Mm-hmm.
0: So all of us have some spirits with us who are trying to influence us positively. In fact, we usually have two spirits or one spirit who takes two roles, and they are trying to influence us positively. And that's the role of being our guardian, who's trying to protect our life, trying to basically help us live as long as possible on Earth so that we can learn as much things that we need to learn on Earth before we pass into the spirit world. And our guardian has that role of trying to protect us, basically, from ourselves most of the time, but also from influences that are around us that are negative. And our guide, and often it's the same person, our guardian and our guide is trying to help us if we have any spiritual development. So our guide is trying to help us develop the senses of our spirit body.
1: Mm.
0: So he or she is trying to help us to be conscious or aware that there is more than just the physical,
1: mm-hmm.
0: and trying to help us to come to terms with how we could develop the things that are more than just physical. And many of them, of course, don't have a full amount of knowledge themselves, so they don't know about the soul. Many of the guides and guardians don't know about the soul. But once we have a development or desire to have a development of our soul in a pure way, then we actually attract a guide or guardian who does have knowledge about the soul. So we can even develop the senses that are even more larger and more expressive than the spirit body's senses.
1: Mm-hmm.
0: So these are the positive influences around us. So most people have at least one or two of those spirits with them. Most of the time, many of them can't hear them at all or very rarely respond to them because of the use of their will. And then we have a whole groups of spirits who want to influence us negatively, depending mm-hmm. upon the addictions that we have. And so many people have spirits physically attached to their body, harming parts of their body, causing diseases in their body, for example. Many spirits have spirits trying to motivate them, to push them into doing things. Some spirits around them trying to make them feel afraid. Some spirits around them trying to make them feel angry. And in any one day, there are many, many spirits influencing and having an effect on the choices and decisions we make in our life. When you think about it, though, that's exactly the same as life on Earth, isn't it? In any one day, we have people trying to influence us positively and people trying to influence us negatively that we can see.
1: Goodness me, in one hour watching a TV program, how many times do we see an ad?
0: Exactly.
1: That's someone trying to influence us, isn't it?
0: So these kind of influences are normal.
1: Yeah.
0: Like, the problem is that most of us, when we start talking about spirit influences, we start seeing them as abnormal. But mm-hmm. I don't see any difference. There's no difference between me getting influenced by you or Lena and Igor, who are behind the cameras, or anyone else that I can physically see, than there is by me getting influenced by somebody that I cannot physically see. They are all influences upon me,
1: mm-hmm.
0: and some of those influences are good, and some of the influences are bad, and some of them are in between that,
1: mm-hmm.
0: like in this grey area of life where we get our addictions met and we think we're happy when we're not. And that is normal part of life. We're not going to avoid that. And even when you are completely alone, if you're, what do they call a person who wants to be completely alone?
1: A hermit.
0: A hermit.
1: Yeah.
0: When we're a hermit, we're still being influenced heavily by spirits.
1: Yeah.
0: So, it's impossible on this planet to be completely alone. That's the reality.
1: So when the question was, how common is it? You're saying it's globalised.
0: It's normal.
1: There's no exception.
0: There's no exception.
1: Yeah.
0: And it doesn't matter who we are, we're getting influenced by someone. And, you know, if we're in a very good condition of love and we have a deep desire to love and we have, you know, and we're driven by our desire for God and love, then we'll be influenced by a lot of positive people probably. If we are bigoted in any way, if we're negative in any way, then we'd be influenced by a group of people who are bigoted and negative in that direction. So, so for example, if we're a Christian who greatly believes in the Bible, we're going to be influenced by a group of spirits who believe in the Bible. If we're a Muslim who believes in the Quran, then we'll be influenced by a group of spirits who are Muslims that are believing in the Quran and so forth. And this is the power of our belief systems. What we need to do, if we're ever going to progress in love, is we need to see when we're out of harmony with love. Because remember, once we pass over into the spirit world ourselves, it's how we acted in harmony with God's definition of love that will determine where we arrive.
1: Mm-hmm.
0: So if we want to arrive in a good condition in the spirit world, it's not our own determination where we're going to arrive, with the exception that if we practice love from God's perspective, not from our own, that means we will arrive in a good condition. If we practice love from our own perspective, but it's not God's, then we'll arrive in the condition that matches the location will match our condition. So, for example, if we're a Christian or a Muslim who's engaged in a war, we haven't been very loving.
1: Mm-hmm.
0: Even if the war was religiously justified, it's still not love. And we will arrive in the condition of a murderer in the spirit world. And we might want to get out of it once we've arrived there, and fair enough, we will probably be helped to get out of it, but that's where we will arrive. It doesn't matter what we believed. If we killed somebody through the process, and we did so on purpose, but even though we justified it through our religious faith, we will still arrive in the same condition. And this is the beauty of what God has done too. It's not our own definition of love as to where we will arrive.
1: Mm-hmm.
0: It's God's definition of love as to where we'll arrive. So in terms of the influence, all of us are under this influence every single day. The influence is positive and negative, and how we choose to act in harmony with love will determine where we end up.
1: Mm-hmm.
0: And it's really that simple.
1: Mm-hmm. What are some examples of positive spirit influence?
0: Well, some very good examples of positive spirit influence in the world today are influence that has caused the development of humanity in a positive direction. So, for example, there's been scientific influences from the spirit world that have caused humanity to grow in a positive direction. And some of these scientific advancements have been driven by spirits in the very good state in the spirit world. There have been what you would call ethical advancements on Earth. So, for example, women nowadays have more equality than they had 2,000 years ago
1: in most
0: societies,
1: yeah.
0: and particularly in the West. Mm. But in any society, generally, it is a better state than it used to be 2,000 years ago. Even in the so-called societies where women are still looked down upon now, it is better for them now than it was 2,000 years ago, where it was very, very bad 2,000 years ago. That positive influence has come about through the influence of spirits who are influencing mankind in that positive direction. There have been developments in religions recently where religions are trying, groups of spirits trying to help religions have more unification, to realise that they all have the same goal of worshipping God, or at least becoming more ethical and loving in their behaviour, and therefore they shouldn't be warring and fighting each other. And there is a lot more positive influence in the spirit world trying to influence religions in that direction. There are groups of positive spirits trying to influence our economy in certain directions, freedom of speech in certain directions, the use of our will in positive directions. And so there are large groups of organised spirits, which we've been involved in organising actually, that are influencing spirits in all of these influencing people, and also people in the spirit world in the hells, in these positive directions. And in fact, without their influence, it would be highly unlikely that mankind would have made any progress in the last few thousand years.
1: Why is that?
0: Well, because there are so many negative influences coming from the spirit world as well, and there are so many negative emotions that occur here on Earth where people don't release them, that if there wasn't this positive influence coming from these more loving spirits, then the only influence would be in a negative direction. And in fact, historically, many thousands of years ago, man went through a devolution where man was in a fairly good condition and then degraded its condition over a few thousand years as a result of the very strong negative influences that occurred from the spirit world on mankind after people had passed. And so this man has been through these cycles historically, where man has been heavily influenced negatively for a long period of time, degraded in his condition, and then once a few of these spirits that were influencing negatively have grown to become angels, or not so much angels, even more positive spirits who are more loving, they then, sometimes even the same spirits who organised the negative degradation, are trying to organise now the positive, the improvement mm-hmm. in mankind's condition. And these influences are going on constantly. Constantly. There are many billions, in fact, of spirits who are attempting to influence mankind in positive directions.
1: Mm.
0: And many of the developments that have been made have all come from these spirits. Developments in all sorts of areas that have helped mankind to improve.
1: And in this way, they are suggesting things to people, essentially. That's how they're influencing people positively.
0: Yes, suggesting concepts and ideas, yep. suggesting scientific improvements, mm-hmm. suggesting mathematical improvements, developments in engineering, all yep. sorts of areas.
1: And that's happening even though some or most of the people on Earth don't really understand what's happening.
0: Exactly.
1: Yeah.
0: Most people who are engaged in all of these endeavours have little idea or concept that they're actually being influenced. I think there are some professions that know or are aware of the influence more than others. So, mm-hmm. for example, there are many people in the music and arts professions who are aware that they are being guided by spirits to write some of the songs they write and yeah. so forth, and produce some of the music they're making. Whereas because of the different belief systems of different people, such as engineers and scientists and so forth, who often feel that the atheistic viewpoint of life is a better viewpoint, and many of them are still getting influenced but by atheists in the spirit world, in yeah. fact, and engineers in the spirit world and people who are passionate about those particular areas. And this is where most of our good ideas come from, in fact.
1: Mm-hmm.
0: Even ideas about games and things like that come from, many yeah. times come from the spirit world. And I find it quite interesting that even the majority of people who develop something or invent something here on Earth are guided by a large number of people in the spirit world trying to help them and assist them come to an awareness of the invention before mm-hmm. it's actually gone into production. So there is a huge amount of positive influence going on the planet. And in fact, without it, we probably would not have improved over the last 2,000 years that I've been alive without this big positive influence.
1: Mm-hmm.
0: And I've talked to many people in the spirit world before that time when the degradation occurred and talked to them about how the degradation occurred. And you can see why the degradation occurred, because there was so much more negative influences from the spirit world that most people on Earth just responded to that negative influence.
1: Mm-hmm.
0: But the positive influence is amazingly great. Like, I received a lot of positive influence in the first century from spirits who were trying to help me understand things that I wanted to know about and develop. And eventually, through their help and development, I exceeded their development,
1: mm-hmm.
0: through, in particular with regard to my relationship with God, the awareness about God. But if it wasn't for their assistance, I would have found that struggle much more difficult than I already found it in the first century. So a lot of the developments, even with regard to divine love and receiving divine love, have all occurred through the positive influence of spirits, with God directing those spirits generally.
1: What are some examples of negative spirit influence?
0: Well, again, there are a large amount of examples of negative spirit influence, just as many examples of negative spirit influence as there are of positive spirit influence. A negative spirit influence can be organised, just as positive spirit influence can be organised. In other words, groups of people in the spirit world getting together, organising negative influence on the earth. And it can also be opportunistic, individual opportunistic type of influence, where a person in the spirit world sees a certain type of condition inside of a person on earth and takes the opportunity to influence them in the moment. In terms of the organised influence, well, a lot of that is about the world's religions and the world's politics and the world's economic system and the world and the world's medical system and all sorts of professional systems are influenced negatively. Many of them have been greatly influenced negatively by spirits over the periods of time.
1: Mm-hmm.
0: And if you look at the results of such systems, you can see the negative influences of these systems. So if you look, for example, at the world political system and also the underlying principle of the United Nations, mm-hmm. you can see that the five biggest nations on the Security Council of the United Nations are also the five biggest weapons manufacturers of the world.
1: Mm.
0: And those weapons cause a mass destruction on this planet continuously. And so, obviously, they're getting negative. They're getting influenced by very, very dark and evil spirits into self-destruction.
1: Mm.
0: And there has been times in human history where we've come very, very close to self-destruction, as complete self-destruction, as a result of the spirits who are negative attempting to do that. Then there's also that's the organised negative influences.
1: Mm-hmm.
0: Then there's the sort of more disorganised opportunistic influences that occur usually individually.
1: Yeah.
0: And these kind of influences occur through our addiction. So when we on Earth are living in a certain type of addiction with trying to avoid a certain type of emotion, and we use certain methods, including certain substances, in order to avoid things, then spirits have great opportunities to take the moment, seize the moment, and cause us to be influenced into a certain direction that's out of harmony with love quite frequently.
1: Mm.
0: And so there are very many of those spirits, many more of those spirits than there are the spirits who do this organised global influence. And it's just the spirits who are doing the organised global influence in a negative direction are very organised. They've spent many years becoming organised,
1: mm-hmm.
0: and they are quite entrenched mm-hmm. in today's society through connections through politics and religion and through the economics in particular. Whereas the individuals that are in the spirit world that are more opportunistic, they just go around looking for the opportunity to have something. So, you know, you might have a guy in the spirit world who's going around looking for the opportunity to have sex, you know,
1: mm-hmm.
0: and he doesn't have many women where he lives in the spirit world, and so therefore he's never experienced sex in the spirit world. He's still trying to experience it on Earth. So he just wants to go around and find a guy on Earth or a woman on Earth who he can influence into having lots of sexual encounters that he can feed off of them through an addiction.
1: Mm-hmm.
0: And if he finds someone who's better than the one he's with, he'll go with that person. There are also many spirits who think they're doing good when actually they do a lot of damage. So you see this a lot in families where a family member who's passed over thinks they're helping a grandchild when the reality is the grandchild's getting sick or even getting a disease because of the influence of the spirit. So you see many diseases such as childhood onset leukemia, for example, childhood onset diabetes, another disease. You see these kind of diseases which are the direct results of the parents being opening their own influence to the child. And the grandparent who might have passed or great-grandparent who might have passed now can influence the child and connect to them, and as a result of connecting to them, cause the disease that the grandparent actually had.
1: So just to clarify a couple of things that you just said, the parent opens their influence. What do you mean by that?
0: Well, because they're a family member, we're normally pretty open to them. We're open. Mm-hmm. We're often open to things that a family member would do that we would not allow a normal person to do to us.
1: So even if I'm a parent with a child and I don't know what you're talking about right here,
0: mm-hmm.
1: I've never thought about spirits or whether I'm open to mm-hmm. my mother who's just passed or not,
0: mm-hmm.
1: how can I still be enabling this interaction to happen?
0: Well, let's say you're a parent and you have a mother who's passed and she had cancer, she died of cancer,
1: mm-hmm.
0: as an example. She died of cancer, she's passed. Now, cancer is caused through the suppression of a lot of anger and mm-hmm. and also the suppression of a lot of addictive emotions. So the grandmother who passed would still have those emotions.
1: Mm-hmm.
0: And in fact, the majority of them would still think they've got the cancer, actually. They'll mm-hmm. look at their physical form and still see it as a cancer. And so they've passed over. Now, most of the time, a person who's done that will have an addictive relationship with their children.
1: Mm-hmm.
0: And therefore the child has an openness to influence from that particular parent.
1: Sure.
0: Now the openness of the child will cause the grandchild to be completely exposed to the grandparent's influence. Now, if the grandparent then chooses to cloak over, overcloak, which we'll talk about in a later question, or influence the grandchild, then often the grandparent's emotions start influencing the grandchild and the grandparent's sicknesses start entering the grandchild.
1: And this is where you said where spirits think they're doing a good thing.
0: Yep, so the grandmother is probably thinking she's doing a good thing.
1: Helping out her beautiful little granddaughter who perhaps she didn't get to meet or whatever,
0: yep.
1: And so she's she becomes very attracted to this little girl.
0: Yes.
1: And thinks she's there to help her and love her.
0: Yes, but it's an addiction in, yep. In the grandmother.
1: So because of her unloving emotions that she's not
0: aware of.
1: Not aware of and not wanting to take responsibility for.
0: Yep.
1: She then creates this relationship with her granddaughter.
0: Yes.
1: Where actually because she still has emotions in her spirit body that have
0: that
1: caused
0: created the cancer.
1: Illness.
0: Mm-hmm.
1: This begins to impact on the granddaughter and
0: correct.
1: She begins to get unwell.
0: Exactly. The and she'll get a cancer. She'll get probably leukemia, childhood leukemia.
1: Uh-huh. And so the grandmother thinks she's doing a good thing, but actually she's causing cancer.
0: She's causing the death of her grandchild.
1: Yeah.
0: Yep. Without really being aware of it.
1: Yeah.
0: This happens very, very frequently.
1: Mm-hmm.
0: Almost all childhood onset diseases are caused by this problem.
1: You mean like chronic life-threatening diseases?
0: Yes.
1: Yeah.
0: And even ones that are some that are non-life-threatening,
1: mm-hmm.
0: you know.
1: Mm-hmm.
0: Just syndromes, I suppose you call them, personality disorders and so forth. Many yeah. of them are caused by familial spirits,
1: yes.
0: people who are members of the family, who the parents have an openness towards receiving the influence of, that then the child, therefore, is not protected from the influence. And as a result, the child develops the same disorder.
1: Mm-hmm.
0: And this is why there's this belief in the medical profession in genetically passed down disorders.
1: And some conditions that skip generations.
0: Exactly.
1: Yeah.
0: And usually many conditions, actually there is a high number of conditions that skip generations, that mm-hmm. go from the grandchild to the grandchild.
1: Yeah.
0: And the medical profession doesn't really understand it, but they call it dormant genes and all mm-hmm. sorts of, they come up with all sorts. And the reality is there are effects in the physical body that cause certain things
1: yeah.
0: to occur like this, also caused by the same influences.
1: Yes.
0: But, yeah, a lot of these kind of chronic diseases are the result that are life-threatening, and even ones that are not life-threatening many times are caused by spirit influence.
1: And that's interesting what you just said. You're not saying that the physical process of the illness, disease and genetics doesn't occur. You're saying it does.
0: It does occur.
1: But it's influenced.
0: It's almost totally under control.
1: Controlled
0: of the influence by the spirit.
1: Spirits.
0: Yes.
1: And emotions held in family lines that are
0: correct.
1: Unloving and unhealed.
0: Correct.
1: Yeah. That's very interesting, and it's just such a broad scope, isn't it? This
0: yes.
1: question was about some examples, and
0: yes.
1: really you've given us
0: there's a large number of examples.
1: Yeah.
0: And if people knew how much influence they were under, they would take a long, sincere, hard look at what's really going on
1: mm-hmm.
0: and investigate it more thoroughly scientifically.
1: Mm-hmm.
0: The reality is because we're so focused on the physical body, we block all of these areas of scientific endeavour in terms of discovery. And the problem with doing that is we become completely unaware of the actual causes of different problems. And as a result, we continue with the same problems, even though we have all sorts of medicines developed now. We have a growing number of problems.
1: Yes. And really, listening to this, if I had no knowledge of spirits, it would sound pretty scary and almost macabre. You're saying that, you know, wow, there's all these unseen people that are really controlling our lives and causing us to get sick and
0: yeah,
1: die. And
0: mm.
1: Yeah, and
0: it's all all because things are out of harmony with love, though.
1: Mm-hmm.
0: It's really a simple problem.
1: Mm-hmm.
0: And if we reduce the problem back to its simple form, it's really because of the choices that each individual makes that is out of harmony with love. And whenever we make choices out of harmony with love, and remember this is God's definition of love, not our own, whenever we make a choice out of harmony with God's definition of love, there is always a painful, negative, suffering-based response, either in ourselves or in our family or in society generally.
1: Mm-hmm.
0: And this is constantly going on as a feedback mechanism. God's trying to show us the choices that we've made out of harmony with love and the results of it. And the issue we face is that we need to make different choices. And if we investigated this more thoroughly, scientifically and otherwise, we would find the direct correlation between many of these diseases and the spirit involvement in these diseases. And as a result, we would cure many hundreds of thousands, if not millions, of people who are currently in pain and suffering on the planet. This is why in the first century, many of the diseases that I am recorded in curing were all cured by the exorcism of spirits. If you remember, if a person reads their Bible accurately, they will find that there are many times when I had discussions with spirits relating to the malady that existed inside of a living person, and once the spirit was removed, the person became better straight away, instantly.
1: Yeah, and this is interesting, though, for me, because historically, in churches, there has been, in some cases, a belief in demons and devils and dark spirits creating problems and possessing people and people having exorcisms and things. But it seems to me that there was a vital part
0: ingredient missing.
1: Yes,
0: love wouldn't be the vital part, would it?
1: love for the spirits involved in the overcloaking or the possession, but also the issue of the why this has happened, the attraction.
0: No scientific knowledge about why the attraction occurred. In other words, there's this sort of, and in fact, in the Bible, there's no real record of the emotional reasons why people attracted the spirits they attracted. And there is no record of me having the discussions, of course, which were quite often involved with the spirits and the persons, trying to educate them as to what was the underlying cause of their particular malady or disease. And once we understand these particular things from a scientific perspective, from a medical perspective, then we have a far greater ability to heal these particular things than we currently do. At the moment, because we're focusing all of our energy on the physical solution, the medical and physical solution, we are not seeing all of the causes, and as a result, we're not curing the problem. And it's quite obvious, in fact, we're not curing the problem, because many of these problems are getting worse, even though we have much more medicine available to us at this point in time to cure them. So my suggestion to the medical profession would be, there has to be other causes going on here. It's obvious through the fact that we have more medicine and still have more problems than we had historically means that there's got to be another cause. That's logical. So what I'm suggesting the cause is this relationship between the person, their addictions, and the spirit and their addictions and how they're influencing the individual. And this is the area of investigation that needs to be thoroughly investigated. And there's all sorts of scientific things we can do to investigate that. I could make up a program for the next 20 years for somebody if they wanted to. But that would come out with very, very good results. But we need to have a desire to do it.
1: Yeah, so you're not advocating exorcisms either. You're not advocating a dismantling of the medical system and science and just going back to casting holy water onto people and speaking in Latin.
0: No, see, when I talk about an exorcism, it's completely different to what the average person on this planet believes one to be. You know, I've watched some videos of people doing exorcisms, and it's nothing like what I'm talking about whatsoever. And in fact, what they're doing is completely harming the individuals in many cases and causing even more problems than they had in the past. So I would not recommend any of those things. What I'm recommending is a scientifically accurate process that will cause the cure of every single person if they engage the process, just like I cured every single person I met who engaged the process in the first century. There were people in the first century I did not cure because they refused to engage the process.
1: Yeah.
0: And God's laws cannot be broken with any cure. And what we're trying to do in the medical profession at the moment to circumvent the spirit influence is we're trying to come up with a physical cure, but that doesn't address the cause. What we need to do is address the cause. And once we address the cause, the physical cure is automatically going to be the result.
1: And so just to clarify finally, are you saying that all illness is the result of negative spirit influence?
0: All illness does have some negative spirit influence, because all illness is created by the suppression of particular emotions and addictions, unloving beliefs inside of the individual who's alive on earth, and that causes spirit attachments anyway.
1: Yes.
0: So the reality is there is a spirit involved in every single event that is negative in a person's life generally, mm-hmm. but not because they, you know, they can't be prevented from being involved. It's because of the choice the individual on earth who is alive is making at the mm-hmm. time. And what we need to do is understand our choices and the results of them and make different choices. That's what mm-hmm. we need to do. Then we would have complete control over the situation. So we can't go around blaming the spirits for our disease. The spirits are the results of certain attractions that are occurring as a result of what we're denying inside of ourselves. Mm-hmm. That's the thing that we need to address first.
1: Sure.
0: We can't go around blaming all the spirits for all of these problems because they are just being attracted to it. In a different answer that I gave in the FAQs, and I forget which question it was, mm-hmm. I said quite clearly that if all of us here on earth were in a second dimensional condition in terms of love from God's perspective, there could be no negative spirit influence that occurs on earth.
1: Mm-hmm.
0: None at all. Therefore, there would be no disease which involved any person in the spirit world on earth.
1: Mm-hmm.
0: And in fact, the like 99% of all of physical sickness on earth would disappear under those circumstances. That's the reality. The only physical disease that would be present after that is the disease that's within us by our own choice.
1: Yeah.
0: But unfortunately, because of our current choices, we are not in that condition. We are in a hellish condition here on earth. We also then attract all of these spirits who are also in a hellish condition. And many of them have diseases. Many of them have diseases and maladies they had while on earth, and they still have them in the spirit world because they haven't worked through the reason why they got the disease in the first place. And as a result, those diseases are imposed further upon the earth and upon people who are in a similar condition. And this exacerbates the problem. Mm-hmm. And this is the reason why we have a large amount of growing illnesses on the planet.
1: Mm.
0: Our body is created perfectly. We have the ability to circumvent all of these things inside of our body if it's engaged in harmony with love. That's what we need to remember.
1: Great. Yeah. Thank you.
0: But that's how our spirits can influence us negatively.
1: Yeah.
0: Isn't it? So quite a lot possible.
1: Quite a lot. Why do spirits influence people on earth?
0: Well, to answer that question, we've really got to say, why does anybody try to influence anybody on earth?
1: Yeah.
0: Because the reality is, like we've said in many answers so far to these questions, is that spirits are just people with exactly the same motivations and desires as many other people here on earth. So they all come from the earth. So they have motivations and desires that came from their life on earth as well. So the real question is, why does anybody attempt to influence anybody? And the reality is that we're all influencing everybody at every moment, whether we like it or not, actually. The truth of influence is that we have positive and negative influences surrounding us all of our life, and these are a fact of life. And unless we're a hermit, we wouldn't have any physical influences around our life. We are going to be influenced by other people in some direction. We're going to have some kind of truths presented to us from other people, from the universe around us. And if we're a hermit, we're still going to have it from the spirit world.
1: Mm-hmm.
0: So the real question then becomes, what kind of influence is positive and what kind of influence is negative? Well, the kind of influence that's positive is the kind of influence that influences us into a direction to become more harmonious with love,
1: mm-hmm.
0: where we use our will to help ourselves develop in love. That is influence that is positive. Influence that is negative is influence that pushes us away from love, that causes us to move away from love or influences us in some direction away from love. And that's influence that's negative. So then the question becomes, what's the motivation for a person influencing us positively?
1: Mm-hmm.
0: And what's the motivation for a person influencing us negatively? Well, the motivations for a person influencing us positively are usually also loving.
1: Mm-hmm.
0: That's the reality of love. Love causes us to desire to help other people become more loving as well as ourselves. So love becomes the positive influence that motivates people, whether they're spirits or people on earth, to help other people grow in love. In terms of the influences that cause a person to be influenced negatively, well, there are many and varied, but all opposite to love.
1: Mm-hmm.
0: So there are fear, shame, guilt, you know, sadness, all sorts of other emotions that a person hasn't released would cause a person, whether they're a spirit or a person on earth, to attempt to influence another person in a certain direction that's out of harmony with love. And we see this happening all the time on earth. For example, we often see, you know, when there's a divorce happening, we often see, you know, the men go to the pub, you know, and they're not feeling their sadness. And so what they do, they attract a heap of other sad guys who are all drinking, attract a heap of sad spirits who all want the drink as well. And they get a bit drunk and they express their sadness, you know, about how bad it all is. And they have a bit of a complaint session and might even get a bit angry and so forth. And that's all negative influence down a certain track.
1: Mm-hmm.
0: Now, the influence is because all of those people who are influencing that person probably haven't dealt with the same emotions that the person themselves is trying to deny.
1: Mm-hmm.
0: And it's the same when all the girls get together down the coffee shop and do the same thing at the divorce time, you know, mm-hmm. like complaining about the men and being bitter about how they've been treated and all those kind of things. That's negative influence, not towards love, but away from love. And as a result, you know, a lot of the people involved in that will be also not having dealt with the same kind of emotions, generally, that are in the person themselves who's being influenced. And so, generally, what we find is that influence itself is driven by a whole heap of negative emotions that are out of harmony with love, that haven't been resolved within the individuals who are trying to influence others.
1: So what if I'm one of those spirits and I'm trying to influence you, you've got a similar suppression of an emotion as I do, what do I get out of that?
0: Well, you get all of your addictions met, just like all the women sitting around the table, you know, all complaining about their men, get their addictions met.
1: What do you mean by addictions in that
0: context?
1: Well,
0: they get their addictions of being able to criticise the other party without looking at themselves, without having to have a self-examination of what their problem might be.
1: So no one there is challenging that feeling in them.
0: No.
1: And so it feels good for them.
0: Feels good for them, yep, to not be challenged. They just want to vent and have everyone agree.
1: Mm-hmm.
0: Nobody ever corrects them generally. And if anybody does, generally they're attacked. And that's what people want. They want that.
1: So basically you're saying that the reason why a spirit would influence people on earth is because they feel good. They get to feel good out of it.
0: The spirit gets to feel good and the person on earth thinks they get to feel good too.
1: Mm-hmm.
0: Yeah,
1: That's in a negative sense.
0: In a negative sense. In a really malevolent sense, it might be some kind of codependent addiction. So, for example, this person on earth might be terrified,
1: mm-hmm,
0: and the spirit influences them to feel more terrified.
1: Mm-hmm.
0: And that is then the spirit gets to feel the joy of having someone else in more terror than they are.
1: So they get to feel powerful or
0: they
1: something
0: get to feel
1: like
0: powerful,
1: that.
0: Yeah. All those kind of things.
1: Okay.
0: If it's a sexual instance, then the person on earth gets influenced to having sex and they probably want that, and then the person in the spirit world gets to share in it and they probably want that. So it just depends on the motivations. All of those motivations, of course, are unloving,
1: mm-hmm,
0: but it depends on whether we want them or not.
1: So basically spirits can influence the earth. All spirits can influence the earth.
0: Mm-hmm.
1: But not all spirits
0: can influence every person on earth.
1: Yep.
0: Because every person on earth is in a different condition of love. And if our condition of love on earth is in a very good condition, if we become at one with God while on earth, it's impossible for any spirit to influence us negatively on earth.
1: Mm-hmm.
0: Impossible. Mm-hmm. Physically impossible. And spiritually impossible.
1: So the reason why, though, is really because if I'm in a good condition of love, the reason I would do it is because I want to foster love.
0: I want love to grow.
1: I want love to grow. And
0: if I'm not in a good condition of love,
1: why would that mean
0: I have fear, sadness, you know, and all these other feelings.
1: Mm-hmm.
0: I want those feelings to grow.
1: Yeah.
0: So I want the feelings of sadness to grow. I want everyone to feel as sad as I do, or I want everyone to feel as angry as I am, or I want everyone to feel as afraid as I am. And so that causes me to motivate people in a negative direction. Basically, the underlying motivations are all emotional, mm-hmm, in nature. But the majority of people don't feel their emotions very well, and so they don't notice the emotional nature of every bit of influence.
1: Beautiful. Thank you.
0: If you think about even the influences we get from television, you know, with regard to advertising, a lot of advertising plays upon fear. If you look at the news, it plays upon fear. If you look at, you know, you've got to see this, otherwise you'll miss out, that's a fear.
1: Mm-hmm.
0: You know,
1: mm-hmm,
0: you've got to do this, otherwise you'll lose some money, that's a fear. And, you know, if you look at the average adverts on television, most of them play upon our fear.
1: Mm-hmm.
0: That's how spirits influence it, exactly the same way. Give us intellectual and visual messages playing upon our fears.
1: Mm.
0: And of course, in a lot of cases, because we're unwilling to feel our fears and not, you know, and to be more ethical, unwilling to be more ethical, we go along with it. We go along with placating our fears, and whatever the Spirit tells us, we go along with.
1: Mm. Mm.
0: And it's very much the same as any type of influence that we receive on earth. This is why I feel that we don't have to be there afraid of it. It's identical to any kind of influence we would normally receive on earth, with the exception that we can't see the person doing the influence, that's all.
1: Yeah.
0: And it has very similar motivations, and it also has a very similar way of combating it from our perspective, and that is if we were ethical, we'd combat.

0: from our own life, from our own perspective, from our own choices. And then because we make those particular choices, we attract, through the law, we attract a lot of other people who support those choices. Now, if in those attractions we attract spirits who support our choices or use our choices, then we can't really say that they're doing that on their own. We are giving them the ability to do it.
1: Mm-hmm.
0: Because of this, we could say that all suffering on the planet starts with our own choice to act out of harmony with love. Now, that's our own choice to act out of harmony with love of God, with love of ourselves, with love of our neighbour, with love of children and love of the environment.
1: Mm-hmm.
0: That's where all of our own pain and suffering begins. But once we make that negative choice, our pain and suffering can be exacerbated by what we attract. And that is the law. We will attract the things that we support in our own unloving condition. And as a result of that, we attract spirits who will support our own unloving condition,
1: mm-hmm.
0: which further degrade our own pain and suffering. So if we understand that our own pain and suffering begins with our own choice, then we will stop seeing it as the spirits as someone to blame. However, there is so much pain and suffering that is caused through what we attract, bearing in mind, of course, that we are attracting it because of our condition. But because we set up this condition and we go along with this condition, a lot of times unwittingly, a lot of times without knowledge, mm-hmm. without any scientific knowledge or any accurate spiritual knowledge, we are setting up these systems that create more attractions of suffering. And there are a large number, many billions of spirits in the spirit world who wish to cause us more pain and suffering.
1: Mm-hmm.
0: So, of course, you could say that the total cause of pain and suffering on the planet is a mixture of the 7 billion or so people on the planet mostly choosing to do things that are out of harmony with the way God would do them, out of harmony with God's love,
1: mm-hmm.
0: that causing an attraction of another 20 or 30 billion spirits who are influencing the earth and influencing us, to, and that increases the pain and suffering as a result of the choice that we made. And that's the primary cause of pain and suffering. So spirits are very much responsible for a lot of pain and suffering on the planet, but they couldn't do so without having the vehicle to do it.
1: Mm-hmm.
0: And we do choose to become the vehicle by our own denial of our own pain and suffering and our own denial of our own emotional and soul-based condition in love. That's where we make the choice.
1: So given that we are, like, collectively on the planet, the majority of us are making that choice, aren't we?
0: Yep.
1: So given that we are actually enabling this kind of influence...
0: We are enabling it, and not only enabling it, almost wanting it.
1: Yeah.
0: Like in many cases, a lot of people... So, for example, I've brought up examples before, but if I give you some examples, a man who's looking for constant sexual conquest wants a spirit to help him find the women who he could have sexual relations with.
1: Mm-hmm.
0: He wants that.
1: Mm-hmm.
0: He desperately, in many cases, wants that. So, of course, he's going to get a lineup of spirits with him trying to help him have sexual conquest.
1: Yeah.
0: And he can't then say that it's all the spirit's fault.
1: No.
0: Because he desperately wanted that to happen in the first place.
1: Yeah.
0: And this is what we've got to consider, is that a lot of the time, even though we think we don't want it, we do. And we're not honest with ourselves frequently. And as a result, we get what we want.
1: Mm.
0: But it comes along with pain and suffering.
1: Mm. Sorry. Go ahead.
0: Yeah. I was just thinking that I suppose this is a main problem that most of us face, is that we don't understand that whenever we break God's laws, which are all based around love, there are negative consequences for breaking them. And the negative consequences are all pain and suffering. Whenever we desire to live in harmony with God's laws, and we do so, there are no negative consequences whatsoever, and in fact there are positive consequences for doing so. And we on this planet have yet to learn that.
1: Mm-hmm.
0: It's one of the basic principles that we've yet to really learn as a society and in the different cultures of the earth. We believe that we should be able to get away

0: with unloving behaviour and still have a good life. That's what we believe. Mm. And it's not possible in God's universe to get away with loving behaviour and have a good life.
1: Yeah,
0: it's just not possible. And even if we think it's possible on earth, wait till you get to the spirit world. You'll find it's definitely not possible.
1: So back to the question I was going to ask earlier.
0: Sure.
1: Given that we are enabling all of this influence,
0: yeah,
1: which is related to our suffering, what spheres are we, like, there's a lot of suffering on the planet at the moment in lots of different spheres. There's poverty, there's disease, there's political tyranny, there's genocide, there's environmental concerns, there's all kinds of issues.
0: Even bigger than that, there's intergender rivalry, which causes huge amounts of damage on the planet. There's a lot of our social issues are even bigger than our political issues.
1: I agree. Hmm. So how are spirits involved in all of those things?
0: Of course.
1: Okay.
0: Of course, every single one of those things, there are spirits involved, positively and negatively. One spirit's trying to influence certain things positively and other spirits trying to influence them negatively.
1: Mm.
0: And our openness to which one we will receive the influence from is completely dependent on how strongly we desire to love and to use our will in harmony with love, even if we're attacked, even in the face of violence.
1: Mm.
0: That will depend. That will, to a great extent, determine our future.
1: Mm. When spirits influence people on the earth, what effect does that actually have on the spirit themselves?
0: Well, it depends what type of influence we're trying to bring to the person on earth. If our influence that we're trying to bring to the person on earth is based upon love and is motivated by love, then it actually enhances our condition in love, which means that we grow in love, and as we grow in love, it makes us eligible to live in better and more pristine environments in the spirit world. So in that regard, it would be very positive.
1: Mm-hmm.
0: If our desire is to influence the person on earth in a negative direction, out of harmony with love and into, you know, suppression of all sorts of emotions and eventually into acting out rage and acting out shame, acting out sexual desires that are out of harmony with love, then where we're going there is we're influencing the person negatively. We're teaching the person to do things that are damaging the person. As a result of that, our own soul will degrade in its condition. And in fact, the way a spirit feels it is their pain intensifies. Their own pain and suffering intensifies immediately upon taking an action which harms another person, whether that other person was in the spirit world or on earth.
1: Mm-hmm.
0: So the way the spirit feels it is an increase in their pain and suffering. Now, often it's sort of like their rage is this high and their rebellion is this high and their pain and suffering begins this high. And it's only until they do something more that causes their pain to be this high and do something more and it causes their pain to be so much higher again. And eventually they get to the point where the pain and suffering exceeds the rebellion.
1: Mm-hmm.
0: And at that point, is when the spirit stops taking the negative action. And that's when that actually locks in their place in the spirit world,
1: yep,
0: in terms of their location of where they will live until they start to take positive actions to reduce their rebellion. So what happens for most of them is they arrive in the spirit world with an attitude of rebellion, but with pain and suffering that does not yet match their rebellion. And so they increase their rebellion until the pain and suffering, sorry, the rebellion is now acted upon,
1: mm-hmm,
0: and they increase their pain and suffering until their pain and suffering increases so much so that it masks the feeling of wanting to rebel.
1: So the pain and suffering is actually elevated because of the action in rebellion.
0: Of their actions in rebellion. Yeah. Yeah, their actions in rebellion taken because they wish to rebel against the laws of love.
1: And
0: so this is about rebellion and laws of love.
1: Mm-hmm.
0: Their rebellion of laws of love is this high, and they might not have acted them all out on earth, right?
1: Mm-hmm.
0: And most people haven't actually acted them all out on earth because there's laws on earth that stop you
1: yes,
0: from doing so, right? But when they hit the spirit world, they find there's no laws stopping them, so they just keep going, keep going, keep going, keep going, keep going, until the rebellion is exceeded by their pain and suffering.
1: Mm-hmm.
0: When their pain and suffering
1: is
0: greater.
1: Their pain and suffering is greater, yep.
0: Right? When their pain and suffering is greater, they then stop doing any more actions, or they just continue at that level of action,
1: mm-hmm,
0: And that point is the point when they start to turn into a more positive state. Up until that point, they continue their behaviour until they've reached the destruction of their own self
1: and this,
0: that they can manage.
1: Got you. So these actions are influencing other people.
0: Yes.
1: That's what you're saying. 'Cause this...
0: Every time we harm the will of another, our pain and suffering will increase. This is the law, one of the laws of love, of the universe, in fact. Every time we take an action that harms the will of another, whether it's purposeful or even mistaken, even, there will be an increase in our own pain. If it's mistaken, the increase will be less than if it's a purposeful action. But either way, there will be an increase in our own pain. And as our pain increases, eventually we get to our own pain threshold, where we can't manage the pain anymore and we want to stop.
1: Yeah.
0: We want to stop.
1: Yeah.
0: And when we want to stop, that's where we stop. And that's what attracts us finally to our condition in the spirit world and our position, our location in the spirit world where we eventually live. And after that point, what we choose to do to develop in love will determine how we progress and determine the reduction of our pain and suffering. Now, this point can happen when we're on earth or in the spirit world, but for the majority of people, they are very desensitized to the emotions involved that cause pain and suffering. And as a result, they continue to do things that pain and suffering on earth until they pass. And it's only after they pass that they become more sensitive and therefore stop their actions beyond a certain point.
1: Mm-hmm.
0: Whereas for the majority of people, they don't stop their actions on earth. Whereas we could all choose to stop our actions on earth and therefore not experience the extra pain and suffering that comes after we've passed by continuing to choose negative actions.
1: And influencing other people.
0: Correct.
1: Yes.
0: Yeah.
1: Yeah.
0: Remember that it's every time we act out of harmony with love that we are going to increase our own pain and suffering and the pain and suffering of others. Now, any time we do it against their will, we are increasing their pain and therefore our own.
1: Mm-hmm.
0: So every single person who does this in the spirit world is increasing their pain and suffering, and eventually they stop. And as you know, you and I have many spirits come to us who have had a history,
1: yes.
0: should we call it, of very dark behaviour, very dark deeds, very evil natures, and they've increased their pain and suffering so much but that by the time they come to speak with us, they've really finished the process, they are in terrible pain, but they've finished the process of wanting to do further damage and they want to know what to do about that then. And that's when you can help them. And in fact, there are many, many millions of spirits waiting for these darker spirits to get into that condition so that these brighter spirits, the more loving spirits, can help them to progress into love and therefore out of their pain.
1: Beautiful. Can people on earth influence people in spirit? We've talked a lot in other questions about spirits influencing people on earth.
0: Mm-hmm.
1: What about the reverse? Can people on earth influence people in the spirit world?
0: Yes, greatly, actually. More than they realise. The main reason there are, and in a positive and negative direction as well. In a negative direction, you can influence people who have passed quite a lot. Because the people who have passed can read your actual thoughts and feel your actual emotions towards them. You see, people on earth are often used to having a facade.
1: Mm-hmm.
0: So, you know, when they interact with another person on earth, they put on the pretty face and whatever, and then they go home and they talk to their husband or wife and go, yeah, that person, I don't like them, it's terrible, terrible, terrible, whatever.
1: Mm-hmm.
0: I don't really get along with them. I don't know why we put up with them in our life. And they say all these things personally.
1: Yes.
0: But the person who they feel all those things about doesn't hear them. But when that person who they said all those things about passes into the spirit world, now they can hear them. They can even see the history of their thoughts about them.
1: Mm.
0: Now, as you can imagine, for the majority of people, this is a very traumatic time, right? Because now all the things that were left unsaid are able to be accessed. And you know exactly the opinion of the person about you.
1: Mm.
0: Now, the majority of people are not sensitive to these opinions when they're alive on earth, and now they become sensitive to them after they've passed into the spirit world. So you imagine the effect that that would have upon you if a friend that you thought was your friend for all of your life had said all these bad things about you to other people, and yet you believe they were your friend. And then when you pass, you realize their true feelings towards you are completely different. It would almost destroy some people, and it does.
1: Mm.
0: The reality is it causes a lot of rage and anger and resentment and other emotions that they never had when they were alive.
1: Mm-hmm.
0: But now they have, because they know the truth.
1: Mm.
0: And this is the problem of interacting with people out of harmony with truth, is that eventually you don't know them anymore, and it's only after you pass that you come to know them.
1: Mm.
0: And this, of course, has a huge effect on a spirit after they've passed. They can feel all of these terrible feelings, and they often respond angrily to them, just as a normal person would on earth. They get resentful, and then they want to harm the person back, and they want to hurt the person's life back, and they do all sorts of things to do in a process of eventually dealing with the falseness that they'd received at the hands of another.
1: Mm.
0: So there's a negative example of how a person may, on earth, can affect a person who's in the spirit world. A positive example is a person on earth can talk to people in the spirit world and help them move into a condition of love. And in fact, in some ways, they can help them move better than a spirit can help them move. The reason why this is the case is that most people who pass on the earth stay earthbound. In other words, they stay around the earth for a period of time. And therefore, the majority of people who they hear and can read the thoughts of are people who are on earth. Now, for many of these spirits, they don't receive much positive input from all of that. They receive a lot of negative input from all of that. They see the truth of how their friends thought about them. They see the truth of how this person who they thought didn't lie to them lied to them, and all those kind of, there's all these terrible things. Now, you imagine if they had one person who actually loved them.
1: Yeah.
0: One person who cared about them enough to share the truth about the spirit world with them. One person who can help them develop in love. One person who's a positive influence. Many of those spirits feel very attracted to that person as a result. And so a person on earth has a great power to influence a spirit in a positive direction.
1: Mm-hmm.
0: And there are many examples of this. If you read the Paget messages, there's many examples of James Paget doing this with many of his friends who passed into the spirit world. And this is a very powerful, positive effect that we can have with people who have passed.
1: Is it also true, because a person passes and the majority of people don't have any concept of what is ahead of them, what's going to happen, and often they're quite afraid about what begins to happen.
0: Yeah.
1: So is it also true that we can have a lot of, well, I feel it's true,
0: yeah,
1: that we can have a lot of influence because those people who've passed feel more comfortable here. And
0: they do.
1: So that if
0: this
1: we
0: is what
1: are...
0: they know. They lived on the earth, they know what life here is like, they don't know what the spirit world life is like. If they've got a friend or a mate on earth who does know those things and then who can convince them to try this and try that, they can be greatly positively benefited after their passing.
1: And they'll perhaps listen more than they would to someone that they've never met.
0: They will always listen more because they trust, they can feel the love coming from the person, and so there's a trust.
1: Mm.
0: Of course, they won't trust the person who lied about them.
1: No.
0: In fact, they'd have more mistrust of them now. But if they had a person who did not lie about them and who loved them and cared about them and wanted them to progress and wanted to tell them the truth, they would trust that person often implicitly and often far more than they'll trust any person in the spirit world who might want to help them. And this is a very positive, powerful effect that we on earth can have upon people who have passed over into the spirit world.
1: Great. Is a person or a spirit who influences another person or overcloaks another accountable for their own actions from God's perspective? If they choose to harm another person in this manner, what is the effect upon the soul of the person doing the harm?
0: Okay, well, if we draw the influence firstly down to positive and negative influence, so it's possible to have either of two influences upon a person. If the influence is positive, in the sense that it's in harmony with love, and it also helps the person on earth become more in harmony with love, then there will always be a positive benefit to the soul of the spirit who's trying to assist the person on earth. And in fact, the way God's laws all work is there is always a consequence, whether it's positive or negative, for either breaking the law or living in harmony with the law. It's always a positive consequence or a negative consequence, depending on whether we either live in harmony with the law or out of harmony with the law. So, of course, there is always a consequence of a spirit taking an action towards any other person, whether that person be a spirit or another person on earth.
1: Mm-hmm.
0: If the influence is positive, obviously the consequence for the soul of the person in the spirit world is positive, even if the person on earth chooses to not take the positive influence.
1: Mm-hmm.
0: So even though there might not be a result for the person on earth moving in a positive direction, the spirit's intention for something positive to occur has a positive benefit to the soul of the spirit. So this is a very beautiful reward that the spirit receives for actually attempting to do something in harmony with love. If the spirit is the opposite to that and their intention is to destroy or harm the life of the person on earth, then obviously the consequence will be very negative towards the soul of the person in the spirit world who is attempting such actions. And the consequence will be not only a degradation of their own condition, but it'll also mean that they'll be drawn into living in a location that's worse than the location they could have lived in if they hadn't taken the action,
1: mm-hmm.
0: if they had not taken the action. So in other words, not is the consequence personal from the point of view of their own condition, but it also influences the location in which they can live.
1: Mm.
0: Now, for many of the spirits, they don't notice this initially because they're bound around the earth, and so they're not living where they would normally live, and therefore they do not notice that where they are living in this, or potentially could live in the spirit world, is now being reduced. The same applies, of course, to the spirit who is working in a positive direction. Every positive action he takes, he will live in a better condition in the spirit world. Now, obviously, if he's initially earthbound and he takes a positive action and then he takes another and another, unwittingly, he's actually progressing in the spirit world. And once he finds the location in the spirit world, he'll find it was a much better place than what he would have arrived in if he hadn't taken these positive actions.
1: Mm-hmm.
0: So the beauty of what God has done is that God's created this system in which, whether we're conscious of it or not, our actions out of harmony or in harmony with love have a either negative or consequent or positive consequence,
1: mm-hmm.
0: depending on what we choose to do. And this is a very powerful way of giving us feedback. So God is constantly trying to give us feedback, constantly trying to say, look, all of my universe is based around laws that are harmonious with love. And if you learn that, and if you live in harmony with that, and use your will in harmony with that, there are just beautiful consequences or benefits, if you like, for doing that. But if you continue to live out of harmony with love, on this other direction, out of harmony with love, out of harmony with other people's free will, damaging other people, you will damage yourself and you'll live in a worse place in the end. And the beauty of the spirit world, to a degree, if the person is living in it, so a person who passes over into the spirit world isn't necessarily yet living in the spirit world, because they may live on the earth for many years before they do live in the spirit world. But if they were living in the spirit world and allowed themselves to live in the spirit world and saw their environment degrade, then they would know the action I took was out of harmony with love.
1: Mm.
0: If they saw their environment improve, then they would know the action they just took was in harmony with love.
1: Mm-hmm.
0: And this is the sad thing about many of these earthbound spirits, is that because they are still living around the earth and have not yet really entered the place where they are meant to live in the long run, they don't get the feedback system. And unfortunately, most of them continue to take negative actions. And therefore, where they end up in the spirit world is often worse a place than the place they would have ended up if they went there straight away.
1: Yeah.
0: And so I would recommend to any person that passes to not remain around the earth as they feel drawn to do, but rather go to the place in the spirit world where they actually are drawn, where their soul will draw them to live, that their soul has created for them to live. And then if they do come back to earth, they'll at least know what actions are positive and what actions are negative by the degradation or improvement of their living location.
1: Of their surroundings.
0: Of their surroundings.
1: So the first part of the question was about is a person or a spirit who influences another accountable for their actions from God's perspective? And you've answered that very much so.
0: Definitely.
1: We're all accountable
0: for
1: our
0: actions. We're all accountable for every action, whether in out of, or out of harmony with love. The law, God's laws, automatically operate. They're like the laws of gravity. We've got to think of them like the laws of gravity.
1: That's how certain they are and unwavering they are.
0: Yep. They do not bend unless there is a higher law that can circumvent the action of the lower law, like the law of aerodynamics can overcome the law of gravity.
1: Yes.
0: And it's very much the same in our spirit form as it is in our physical. And everything to do with love is like this. So we must understand that every time we take an action that is out of harmony with love, there is a law that we break that's like the law of gravity. There's an instant and direct effect on our soul and the souls of others, right? And unfortunately, because the action is taken out of harmony with love, it's not just a physical action, but one that's taken with a motive out of harmony with love, the consequence is very painful in the spirit world that a person eventually feels. And if we understand that, then we understand that God has made a completely accountable system where God is saying, I am giving you this beautiful gift of free will, but you are now accountable for everything you do. So God has given you the gift, but made you the accountable being that you become. Now, we are accountable whether we want to take accountability or not from God's perspective. We are accountable. There is no manipulation of God or God's laws in this process. You can't bend the rules. It's not like he's a police officer who comes along and you say, look, mate, can you let me get away with it this time? The police officer feels bad for you, so he says, yeah, no worries, I'll let you get away with it this time. God's not going to do that with you. All of God's laws are like the law of gravity. Depending on the circumstances, will depend on the results. Every single time, if the circumstances are identical, the results will be identical. And it doesn't matter whether you're a man or a woman or, what country you come from, what religion you are, what anything. It is equal in the way it's applied right across the board. If the same person, kind of person, does the same kind of thing, exactly the same thing, but they're from a different religion, Don't think that you're going to get a different result, because you're not, right? If they're a male compared with a female, don't think you're going to get a different result, because you're not. They are going to be applied right across the board. And this is the beauty of the way God's created the universe. So every single person is accountable, and we are accountable because we have the gift of free will. That's the price of the gift, if you like, is to be accountable for your actions.
1: Okay, so the second part of the question, this person is sort of wanting to ask about when a spirit overcloaks another person.
0: Yes.
1: And what kind of effect that has upon the person doing the overcloaking, upon the soul of that person. And you talked generally about what happens when we choose negative things.
0: So this is a bit more specific.
1: Yes.
0: So the spirit overcloaking another person. Now, the person on earth obviously is okay with being overcloaked.
1: Otherwise it couldn't happen.
0: Otherwise it couldn't happen. You know, the reality is a person on earth cannot be overcloaked unless their will is engaged to allow it to occur. How our will is engaged is we might not want our own life. We might want somebody else's. And so a spirit comes and lives through us and has their life.
1: Yeah.
0: We might not want to be, a certain type of person. You know, maybe we're shy and we don't want to be shy anymore. So a spirit comes and overcloaks us and we're not shy anymore.
1: And we get to feel a bit relieved inside because we're not so socially anxious.
0: Yeah, so obviously the person on earth who is encouraged such behaviour in the spirit has a high degree of accountability for their own unloving behaviour towards themselves, actually. And by the way, laws that are broken towards ourselves have just the same accountability as if they are towards another. So, for example, if I murder you or I murder myself, there will be a similar level of accountability. So, we can't just say, oh, but I just did it to myself, so I shouldn't be accountable. No, God makes everything accountable based on God's viewpoint of love. All of God's laws are governed by that. Now, in the case of the spirit doing the overcloaking, they had a choice. They could have chosen, even though the person wanted it, they could have chosen to not do it. And that's the selfishness of the spirit now who've chosen this. That's his or her unloving behaviour. And, of course, they are accountable for their unloving behaviour. And they're accountable for what they choose to do in the body of the person who's allowed them to use their body to do whatever they're doing. They're accountable for every act. Their soul condition will degrade the same way as if they'd done it themselves. Mm. Right?
1: So that's for the person being overcloaked.
0: No, that's for the person overcloaking.
1: But
0: The person overcloaking, whatever he does in the body of the person he is overcloaking, he is personally accountable for, and whatever happens to that person, let's say he decides to go off and murder a few people, right? And there's many times that's happened on Earth.
1: Yeah.
0: Then he is responsible for every one of those murders. Even though the person on Earth might be put in tried and put in jail and eventually maybe even, you know, executed for the crime, from God's perspective, the spirit, because he overcloaked the individual and did the act, he is accountable for the crime, right? And his soul will degrade to the condition of what he chose to do as a result. So the way God's laws work, very fine, very specific, without any manipulation or modification, and that every single person who is involved in an act is directly attributable to the consequences of such actions, and therefore they directly bear the responsibility and accountability. Mm. And it's a good system, obviously.
1: It's a great system, isn't it?
0: Yeah, because eventually the spirit learns that he did a whole heap of things that were unloving. Eventually he learns, you know. And there have been many spirits that take many hundreds of years to learn that, unfortunately. We've talked to some that have taken thousands of years to learn that. We've talked to some that have that never murdered a single person while they were on Earth, but once they got to the spirit world, they murdered hundreds of people. And as a result, their condition degraded with every murder they undertook.
1: Mm-hmm.
0: And as a result of their degradation, eventually their pain increased to such a point that it became unbearable and they stopped and they wanted to talk to us about what's going on.
1: It's a beautiful system, isn't it? Like within all of it, I just see how God is trying to teach us about the power of our will,
0: yes,
1: used in disharmony with love or used in harmony with love.
0: And that's the theme that comes out all the time.
1: Everywhere. Yeah. It's God wants us to understand ourselves,
0: yes,
1: and the power of our will.
0: I think, though, one of the biggest problems that we face on the planet, and this is probably something we can do to conclude this session or say about concluding this session, is that on this planet, we have these concepts and ideas that block us from this interaction with the spirit world. Usually, any conversation about a spirit from mainstream society is condemned, ridiculed, made fun of, and there is a deep, even amongst the people who do understand that there are spirits and they can talk to them in the spirit world, there is a huge amount of misinformation and false beliefs, in fact, completely false beliefs.
1: Mm-hmm.
0: This shortage of accurate, scientific, real information regarding the interaction between the earth and the spirit world is causing so much damage to people in the spirit world and also on earth. And if we knew more truth about all of these interactions and engaged the entire situation in a lot different manner, we have available to us a large amount of information that would help us change how we interact with the spirit world, the life after our death.
1: Yes.
0: And it would help us immensely in terms of development on the planet, scientific, you know, physics-based development, emotional-based development, socially-based development, politically-based development, and every other form that you can think of, it would help us immensely with. It would also help us to understand a lot of the underlying effects and causes of disease and suffering that occur on the planet if we opened ourselves up to a proper scientific discussion about these particular facts. The problem I see is that the majority of people on the planet are very much against such a discussion. The primary reason that they are against is due to both scientific and religious fear. Let's look at the religious fear. In most forms of religion, there is a huge amount of negative information about interaction with spirits and spirit world. And in fact, for the Christian faith, for example, there is a direct condemnation of it at the threat of death.
1: Mm.
0: If you look from a scientific perspective, there's ridicule and general degradation of any scientist who attempts to find any information about these particular things. So that's fear about finding out the truth about a whole heap of things which would disprove your own concepts of the universe. Mm-hmm. So that's still fear. So if we look at these two forms of fear, they're the primary two forms of fear, and then the third one is emotional fear, just the direct emotional fear of having the thought that other people who we can't see influence our daily life. Those three fears almost completely determine how much information about spirits and spirit world is available on this planet, mm-hmm. accurate information. And unfortunately, because of the lack of accurate information, we see huge amounts of degradation of the earth, degradation of people on the earth, pain and suffering on the earth, pain and suffering in the spirit world, just because of the lack of information. What I would propose is that if people wish to break away from these traditions of fear, then they will need to confront some of their own personal fears when we discuss spirit issues. And once they do that, it doesn't matter how many of those things I list, you are still going to remain in fear and therefore not be able to feel anything that I'm saying to you. Mm-hmm. And it's only by going through the fear that you'll be able to feel any of the good parts about what it feels like to not have fear.
1: Mm-hmm.
0: And this is the problem with many of these kind of questions. These kind of questions sort of, all they do is feed the intellect, but they don't give you any confidence or make any emotional shifts in you enough to actually have you deal with the actual emotion that's preventing you from having the good experience.
1: Mm-hmm.
0: And so what I would prefer to see people doing is saying, I'm petrified about what the future might be in any direction, which is probably more like the truth. And even though I'm petrified, I'm going to trust God. And I'm going to trust that, you know, if God is leading me through this process, that God will lead me through the process. And whatever the results are must be good because God is good. And if I don't feel those things, then I need to feel that God is bad. Mm-hmm. And I need to go through my emotions about why I feel God is bad.
1: Mm.
0: For whatever those, and there will be a whole list of emotions there as to why you feel that as well. You can sort of jump ahead with your intellect. And the problem with jumping ahead with the intellect is eventually you convince yourself that you've made emotional shifts that you have not made.
1: Yeah.
0: Now, of course, your law of attraction, the law of attraction will bring to you through your soul-based projections, will bring to you events demonstrating to you that you haven't actually made a change, right? But unfortunately, you might have convinced yourself that you have, and then you start blaming other people for those particular attractions.
1: Yeah.
0: So in other words, you say, oh, I'm all nice and loving now, so it must be all your fault that you're attacking me, or all your fault that this particular thing happened to me. Does that make sense?
1: Yeah, it does.
0: Rather than going, oh, okay, this thing is still happening to me, so it's got to, I'm the centre of what's happening to me here, so therefore I've got to address something, or I've got to address some kind of emotion inside of me that's causing these events to occur. And I feel that these kind of questions where people ask me, what will happen when they have not even engaged the when, you know, they haven't tried to engage even feeling fear. And so the question then becomes, well, you're really getting way ahead of yourself here.
1: Yeah.
0: And this is one reason why in the spirit world, very few people ever get told any new truth other than the next one they need to work on. Because otherwise they get so way ahead of themselves that they can try to convince themselves that they've dealt with a whole heap of things they've never dealt with.
1: Mm-hmm.
0: And I find a lot of people on earth doing that with the divine truth.
1: Mm-hmm.
0: They're trying to convince themselves that they're way, way ahead of where they actually are.
1: Yeah.
0: Yeah. That all being said, obviously, once you've released fear and you've accepted God's truth, which means you've had to be humble to do so, you will start, and you have a long, if you, as long as you have a longing for God's love, you will start to receive God's love.
1: Mm-hmm.
0: Once that occurs, you will have proof that everything will be better as long as you receive God's love. You'll have proof that feeling fear and letting go of fear is to your benefit.
1: Yeah.
0: And you'll have proof that everything I'm talking about with regard to your emotions is true. Until you do those things, you will not have proof.
1: Mm-hmm.
0: And you, if you search for intellectual proof after intellectual proof before you even go through the experience, the experiment, if you like, with your emotions, then all you're going to do is get nowhere. And this is what most even six fear spirits do. when they come and talk to us, they're asking me all these questions about emotions and all these different things, just like most people on earth ask. And then I say, do you want to engage the experiment? And they say, no. What's the point? If you don't want to engage

0: the experiment, just be honest and say no. But there's no point in having a further discussion about emotion unless you're willing to engage emotion and understand it.
1: Yeah.
0: Then we can have some further discussions about emotion. Yeah. Then we can talk about what the next step is. So that's what I would encourage people who ask these kind of questions to do. Engage the process and you'll find yourself asking a lot less questions.
1: Yeah.
0: Because you'll now trust God, you'll now trust the process, you'll know it's true, you'll know it works. And you won't need to be convinced by somebody trying to encourage you and telling you 100 hopeful things to make you feel like it's all going to be okay.
1: Yeah. And within this question, I mean, this person's asking, what will it be like when love rules? And I sort of feel like love already does rule the universe.
0: Exactly.
1: It's just that we personally elevate our avoidance of fear to such an extent that we can't even see what love is, as you mentioned, with
0: Correct.
1: The codependence. And we don't recognize that every law that's governing our existence right now is based in love and
0: Exactly.
1: is designed to help bring us to love. So what will it be like when love rules? Well, it'll be like this. When we decide to act in harmony with it, then we'll begin to change. But
0: yeah, the reality is, like you say, very important for people to understand, isn't it? That love is already ruling.
1: Yeah.
0: So it's going to be exactly like it currently is when love rules.
1: Yeah. Exactly.
0: Now, the only reason why it is so painful for people on earth is because the majority of people on earth are totally in disharmony with love.
1: Yeah.
0: And that's why there's so much pain and suffering. And that's also why they don't even think love rules.
1: Mm-hmm.
0: But the reality is love rules every single event that happens to you.
1: Yeah.
0: Every single event that is controlled by laws that are all governed by love. So like to then assume that love doesn't rule mm-hmm. is another presumption
1: yeah.
0: That is obviously false.
1: Yeah.
0: Love always rules.
1: Yeah.
0: But of course, you're not going to feel that when you're in opposition to love.
1: Yeah.
0: And when we're in codependent addiction, we're in complete opposition to love.
1: Mm-hmm.
0: And so therefore we're in the pain that naturally results from our opposition to love.
1: Yeah.
0: And it's from our opposition to love,
1: yeah.
0: not from the world's.
1: Yeah.
0: So our personal pain is a direct result of our own personal opposition to love. We are personally in opposition to love when we feel pain.
1: Yeah.
0: Like, so when I'm talking pain, any emotional pain, any physical pain, any pains at all are all indicators that we're in opposition to love. We ourselves are, not the world.
1: Mm-hmm.
0: We are.
1: Mm-hmm. Mm-hmm.
0: And this is where most people go wrong, because they blame the world externally to themselves and say, oh, love doesn't rule this world. Yes, love does. Love completely rules this world. It's just that you're in so much opposition to it, and unfortunately, so are billions
1: yes,
0: of others,
1: yeah.
0: that we are getting the complete results of our own opposition to love,
1: mm-hmm.
0: which, and all the laws are trying to correct us still.
1: Yeah.
0: All the truth is still available to us, but we're just in complete opposition to it.
1: Yeah.
0: And we've got to remove the opposition. And this is what I feel most people don't do. They don't remove the opposition inside of themselves towards love.
1: Mm-hmm.
0: And they don't, and all the opposition comes from a lack of understanding of truth. And that comes from fears
1: yeah.
0: and other feelings generally. But it also comes from things like using our will to oppose love, like mm-hmm. purposefully using our will to oppose real love, purposefully using our will to feed our codependent addictions. Of course, when we do all of those things, we're not going to think love rules, because the reality is in our world, we are attempting to rule rather than love, and our condition is so far out of harmony with love that there's going to be so much pain that's attracted to our life as a result.
1: Yeah.
0: That's why it feels to us like love doesn't rule.
1: Yeah.
0: But it's all of our own creation, and we bear the direct responsibility for that.
1: Yes. Yeah.
0: So there's a lot of misunderstandings and premises in these kind of questions. That while I can answer the questions more directly, the whole premise of the question is usually so flawed that there's no much point answering
1: yeah.
0: the question directly.
1: Yeah. Yeah. Yeah. Yeah. Okay.
0: G'day.
1: Our next question is from David.
0: Mm-hmm.
1: He asks, comforting my daughter if she wakes up from a nightmare and is scared feels right. I naturally go to hold her and tell her as much truth as I'm aware of. I say things like that I believe that there's a spirit world and sometimes these people will scare us, but they're just people like you and me. Sometimes

0: There's a lot of things you're skipping over here again in this question. So perhaps what we need to do is analyse things a little bit more deeply mm-hmm. in the question itself. Mm-hmm. And because I have met you, I obviously know what emotions you are also avoiding. So let's talk about some of those.
1: Yep.
0: Firstly, your daughter feeling fear and waking up from a nightmare feeling fear does not necessarily mean that you are afraid. If you look at what is happening in the event, you are coming to rescue a woman who's feeling fear. That's what's happening here. You are rescuing your daughter who is feeling fear, and you, in the process, get to feel like you're a good dad. And to be honest, this is exactly what is happening between you and women. I just need to cough again, sorry. So David, the first thing that we need to be aware of here is that you're really in this codependent addiction here, and you're acting it out with your daughter. Now, you're actually acting it out with every woman in your life. Your daughter's fear is a reflection of your wife's fear rather than your own. So that's the first thing he needs to understand. Mm-hmm. His daughter is waking up terrified because his wife is terrified when she's either asleep or awake.
1: Mm-hmm.
0: And the daughter waking up terrified is a reflection of her own denied emotional experience.
1: Her mother's own.
0: Her mother's own emotion. No, I'm losing my voice again. Just let me stop. I just would mention to everyone that I'm getting a bit hammered today from spirits and so forth, and I've had a busy day already, so that's why my voice keeps going on me, and hopefully it'll clear up as we progress.
1: Yeah.
0: But getting back to the subject, the relationship that he has with women is this.
1: Yeah.
0: He is the rescuer.
1: Mm-hmm.
0: He meets many of his own addictions by becoming the rescuer. He gets to feel like he's either a good father or a good husband or a good man.
1: Mm-hmm.
0: And he's mostly rescuing women.
1: Mm-hmm.
0: So he gets to also have projections at him that are more sexual in nature, you know, particularly from his wife.
1: Mm-hmm.
0: And when his wife does not give him those feelings, he then feels sexually inadequate.
1: Yep.
0: So he's looking to feel sexually inadequate through the feelings that he gets projected at him from his wife.
1: Mm-hmm.
0: And of course, his wife's in a lot of fear, and we know that because his daughter is in a lot of fear.
1: Yeah.
0: And so his daughter is not in fear because of his fear.
1: Mm-hmm.
0: So that's the first thing. And so this question, and this is similar with many other questions that we get, demonstrates that a lot of times a person asking a question has no real reflection of what's really going on.
1: Yeah.
0: They don't really understand what they've attracted and why.
1: Yeah.
0: When a woman goes into fear around David, David feels he must rescue her.
1: Mm-hmm.
0: That's what's going on. He doesn't want to feel why he's got to rescue her. He doesn't want to feel what he gets out of rescuing her.
1: Yeah.
0: But he goes into his addiction and rescues.
1: Mm-hmm.
0: And while I'm not saying that to hold your daughter and remind her about the truth is a bad thing, because I don't believe it is a bad thing. In this case, it is driven completely by his desire to rescue a woman from fear. Now, if it was me with his daughter, I would be saying, let yourself feel your fear.
1: Yeah.
0: Let yourself go through your fear. Let yourself experience it. And if it was me, I would also be getting my wife into the room and saying, you have got a lot of denied fear because your daughter keeps on waking up with denied fear, and I keep feeling like I've got to rescue it.
1: Mm-hmm.
0: And unless you deal with your denied fear, our daughter is going to keep waking up with it. And David doesn't want to do that with his wife because he finds that it's very, very difficult to confront any emotion in his wife without his wife becoming disappointed with him.
1: Mm-hmm.
0: And as soon as she becomes disappointed with him, he then now feels like an inadequate man.
1: Mm-hmm.
0: So in other words, he does not stand up for truth in the relationship with his wife, and his wife is in a lot of fear, and his daughter naturally is going to reflect the fear of his wife.
1: Yeah.
0: That's what's really happening. And he, through his own addictions, wants to feed the fear and wants to make it go away.

0: and then feels good about himself when he does, but it doesn't make the fear go away. Hence, the daughter will keep on waking up in fear. And that's an indication that his wife keeps on not addressing her own fear.
1: Mm-hmm.
0: Right? That's what is actually happening in the relationship. And he does not want to address that with his wife. He would rather go and rescue his daughter. And that's what's really going on in this particular question.
1: So just to be clear, David, his little girl's having a nightmare. He goes into the room and he...
0: Yeah, why does he go in and not his wife?
1: Yeah.
0: So that's the first question.
1: Mm-hmm.
0: Right? Mm-hmm. And the reality is his wife is not going to make his daughter's fear go away because she is in just as much fear that she denies, and that's what his daughter is actually reflecting.
1: Mm-hmm.
0: And that's why it's he that goes into the room to try to sort out her fear.
1: Yeah. Yeah. Yep. So that's the role he's invested in.
0: He's invested in that role, and so is she, his wife.
1: Yes.
0: Both of them are invested in those roles. She wants the man to make the fear go away. David spends a lot of his life, obviously, making her, his wife's fear go away.
1: Mm-hmm.
0: And he does whatever his wife suggests is the thing that she wants him to do. And a lot of his life is actually based around pleasing his wife, right? And this is what I would classify as a codependent, addictive relationship. Now, of course, his wife probably doesn't want to hear that. And I don't know if David actually wants to hear that either, but I do. I have met David, so I know that he's quite open to hearing new truths, but I doubt whether he's as open as discussing them with his wife
1: mm-hmm.
0: as he is about reflecting upon them himself.
1: Mm.
0: And this is where he lacks courage.
1: Mm-hmm.
0: If a person is truly wanting to resolve this particular issue with the child, they'd have the courage to raise the issue with their wife. And the issue is the wife's unresolved and denial of fear.
1: Yeah.
0: Unresolved fear and denial of fear.
1: Yep. And so to clarify, you're saying that David... Basically, him going into the room and being with his daughter at that time, mm-hmm. he's confusing the issue. He's thinking, she's reflecting my denied fear.
0: David wants to believe that.
1: That's
0: David
1: right.
0: wants to believe that the daughter is reflecting his denied fear, and she's not.
1: Yeah.
0: She's reflecting the denied fear of his wife.
1: Yeah.
0: Right?
1: Yeah.
0: And he wants to believe that because he gets something out of making the fear go away. Personally, there's mm-hmm. an addiction involved. But also if he confronted his wife with her denied fear, she'd probably get angry and he doesn't want to receive her anger. So he's addicted to not being, you know, he's addicted to having a smooth relationship with his wife,
1: yeah.
0: which means that he must make his wife's fear go away as well.
1: Yeah. And so really he's thinking, I need to feel fear.
0: Mm-hmm.
1: Or I need to feel what's really going on for me is what he's telling himself.
0: That's what he's telling himself.
1: And you're saying that he doesn't really want to know what's going on for himself.
0: No.
1: But if he was to approach this issue in a more loving way,
0: mm-hmm.
1: then you're not saying that you're saying that he would then be feeling, here's me in this role again. This is me rescuing a woman from fear.
0: Mm-hmm.
1: It may not be that he may still go in and be with his daughter.
0: But he wouldn't do what he's doing with
1: truth.
0: His daughter either.
1: He would, but he wouldn't. The emotion coming out of him wouldn't be. It'd be different.
0: Totally different. The emotion coming out of him towards his daughter would be, I want you to be able to understand that you can cope with your fear.
1: Yeah.
0: You can feel it as an emotion. I want you to be able to go through the experience of it as an emotion. So that's number one. He'll be encouraging his daughter to go through the experience of fear rather than telling her a whole heap of things that helps her get away from her fear.
1: Yeah.
0: Does that make sense? While he's telling her the truth, at the end she won't believe any of it until the fear is gone.
1: Yeah.
0: And the fear has to go through the experience, and so she needs to experience it. Yeah. Now, in this case, because she's a child, she's reflecting the denied fear of her mother.
1: Mm-hmm.
0: So unless a mother goes through her own fear, this problem will continue. And what Dave is actually doing is shutting down his daughter's expression of the fear, so she's going to grow up to be exactly like her mother.
1: Yeah.
0: She's going to be denying her own fear and expecting a man to rescue her every time. And that's going to be a very codependent addiction that he's actually creating in the daughter. So it's actually quite a dangerous thing to do, what he's doing, even though he's telling her the truth.
1: Yeah.
0: From an emotional perspective, what he's telling her is that she needs a man to rescue her from her fear. That's what he's telling her.
1: And that's a man who loves her. And he's also telling her that you can't cope with fear.
0: You need a man in order to cope with fear.
1: You're not able to do it on
0: able to do it by yourself. Yeah. That's what he's telling her daughter. And of course, this is exactly what his wife believes.
1: Yes.
0: Right?
1: Yeah.
0: So, and he's not unwilling to confront his wife. So that's the second issue. He's unwilling to confront his wife and her fear.
1: Yeah.
0: And the reason is because whenever his wife's fear is confronted, she gets angry.
1: Yeah.
0: And that's a normal response for most people who have their fear confronted unwillingly.
1: Yeah.
0: And he's afraid of her anger. It doesn't make him feel like a nice man when she's angry all the time.
1: Mm-hmm.
0: And so he reverts to pandering to her fear as a result. So, in addition, his wife is not bearing any responsibility for the daughter's fear.
1: Mm-hmm.
0: Because David is not telling his wife the truth and his wife refused to acknowledge the truth, she's refusing to see the link between her own denied fear and the daughter's expression of it. And that's very dangerous for both of them. She is basically now encouraging her daughter to go into fear, basically, through her denied actions, and at the same time encouraging her daughter to need a man to rescue her, which is exactly the addiction that his wife, has with him in their relationship.
1: Yeah.
0: So this is not a very good situation. And I can't agree that the course of action taken is the best course of action.
1: Mm-hmm.
0: While he is telling her the truth, he's not telling himself the truth.
1: Yes.
0: And he's not telling his wife the truth.
1: Yes.
0: And of course, he's encouraging the addiction in the daughter.
1: Mm-hmm.
0: And so this girl child is going to grow up to be an adult who eventually gets, obviously, with a man at some point, probably in her case, a man in some point. And what's she going to demand of the man? To do exactly what daddy does.
1: Yeah.
0: And when that man doesn't do what daddy does, what's she going to think of that man? She's going to be angry.
1: Angry. She'll certainly believe he doesn't love her.
0: Yep.
1: She'll want to dismiss him and find another man who will take away her fear, who
0: Correct.
1: Is not necessarily...
0: And she'll call a man who takes away her fear a man who loves her.
1: Yeah.
0: Which is a complete distortion of love. God doesn't take away our fear. Mm-hmm. God expects us to feel it.
1: Yeah.
0: And experience it. That's what God expects.
1: Mm-hmm.
0: So he is creating an addictive nightmare for later on in her life and by not working through his own addictions and also challenging his wife to work through hers.
1: And if I could clarify that with you, you're basically saying that it's important that that David and his wife, so the parents of this young girl, actually deal with the codependence in their relationship.
0: Yes.
1: Because when I know sometimes when parents hear things like this, they say, oh, well, it's better to leave them alone then because then they'll learn that they can deal with fear. When actually when a child is living in that soup of codependence, the emotional messages they're getting are that they can't deal with fear anyway. So
0: Correct.
1: Leaving them alone is actually...
0: So the emotional message coming from mum is... to the daughter is, you can't deal with your own fear, you need a man to help you.
1: Mm-hmm.
0: That's the feeling she has. She feels that she can't deal with her own fear, she can't deal with her own safety, she can't deal with her own security, she needs a man to do it. Every time the man doesn't do it, she gets angry.
1: Yeah.
0: Right? That's what she's teaching her child. And that's what David is teaching his child.
1: Yes.
0: It's the same thing. He's teaching it that a man will come to your rescue, will come to a woman's rescue. This is what makes a good man. A good man always comes to the woman's rescue rather than encouraging the woman to feel her own fear.
1: Yeah.
0: Right? Now, when that child grows up, that's what she's going to believe.
1: Mm-hmm.
0: And it's going to be complete distortion of love. It's completely the opposite of the way God loves.
1: Yeah.
0: Completely the opposite.
1: Whereas we can instill in children a confidence in their ability to feel their own fear, can't we, by being with them and having that feeling within us, you're fine. You can do this. You can go through that feeling.
0: Yep.
1: I'm here. I love you. You'll be fine.
0: You'll be fine. Just go through the feeling.
1: Yep.
0: It doesn't matter what it is, whether there's monsters in the room or there's a bad dream or any of those things. You can go through it. But with a child, you also have to address the other parent.
1: Yeah.
0: or yourself.
1: Yeah.
0: So if it was David who had all this fear, and it's not David who has this fear in the same way that the child has the fear, mm-hmm. David doesn't have those kind of fears. His fears are all relating to around pleasing the woman.
1: Yeah.
0: And that you take that away from him and he's terrified.
1: Yeah.
0: Like if you take that goal away from him, he'll be terrified.
1: Mm-hmm.
0: And that's why he has never, ever actually dealt with issues face to face with his wife on these particular subjects, and why he has a temptation to blame himself rather than looking at what's going on for
1: what
0: his partner.
1: What else is going on? Yeah.
0: Mm.
1: Yeah.
0: So you know, we can distort the whole thing. This is the trouble with a mental analytical way of looking at things. We can distort the entire thing and make it completely the opposite thing than what is really going on, and in the process feed our addictions rather than confronting them.
1: Yeah.
0: And what David needs to do to confront his addictions is to stop making a woman feel safe. Encourage her instead to go through her emotions of fear.
1: Mm-hmm.
0: Now, if he does that with his wife, I suggest that she would probably get quite angry. He could even explain to her that you're probably going to get quite angry with me yeah. taking this approach. But
1: but
0: honestly, you have a lot of fear and I keep on pandering to it. And this has got to stop if we're ever going to grow in our relationship and actually have a loving relationship. My role isn't to make your fear go away, right? And your role isn't to tell me that I'm a great guy for making your fear go away.
1: Yeah.
0: Right? We need to have completely different roles that are based more upon love and not codependent addiction.
1: Mm-hmm.
0: Now, you can attempt to have that kind of conversation, but as, you know, we've covered in our Human Relationships Partners series of FAQs, they might not respond at all. And to be honest, there's some questions coming up in the human relationship partner issues where there are times when you might actually have to leave a relationship because the other party doesn't want to deal with any of their emotional addictions at all.
1: Mm-hmm.
0: But in this case, I'd say both parents don't want to deal with their emotional addictions at all
1: yeah.
0: yet, because both parents haven't, and both parents are actually acting out their emotional addictions and are bringing up a child who is eventually going to have exactly the same addictions that they have.
1: That they have. Mm. Mm. Okay, thank you.
0: All right.
1: This next question is from Tim.
0: Mm-hmm.
1: He says, let's say you get very angry with a particular person. Let's say her name is Megan. I don't know a Megan. You end up walking away from Megan and the situation and go into your bedroom and start smashing the pillow with your tennis racket.
0: Mm-hmm.
1: Is it helpful and loving to smash the pillow and yell, oh, F you, Megan, you effing bitch. How could you do this to me? I mean, I'm connecting with the anger and yelling at the pillow and talking to it like it was Megan. Let's assume by then Megan is many miles away and therefore cannot hear or see this.
0: Yeah.
1: By doing this, am I still projecting anger at Megan?
0: Yes, of course. And also, you're not understanding, you're in complete addiction. The only time you wouldn't be in complete addiction doing this is if Megan was your mother or some other woman from your childhood who had harmed you in your childhood.
1: Mm-hmm.
0: If Megan is an adult and similar age to yourself, and I'm assuming that's what he's referring to here, you know, then she isn't the cause of your addictions. She's not the cause of your fears. She's not the cause of your grief. She's just an attracted event, attracted by your own soul, in fact,
1: yeah.
0: in order to help expose within you an emotion that's out of harmony with love. That's all she is. She's not the cause of it.
1: Mm-hmm.
0: And this is the trouble with this kind of rage. This kind of rage, which is an adult rage, is completely driven by the addiction not being met.
1: Mm-hmm.
0: So is it Tim?
1: Tim, yeah.
0: Tim, you have an addiction with Megan. I know you don't know Megan. let's replace Megan with the other woman you're really asking about. You have an addiction with her. You want her to meet certain demands that you have.
1: Mm-hmm.
0: You want her to do what you want her to do. And when she doesn't do what you want, you now get angry. And the anger is exposing the fact that you have addictions that you're not willing to face and feel. And you don't want to face your feel your addictions because underneath those addictions are a whole heap of fears that you don't want to face either.
1: Mm-hmm.
0: That's why you're getting angry. You're getting angry because the expectations and demands of your addictions are not being met, right? And these are all adult expectations and demands focused at an individual who's not from, I feel fairly sure, is not from his childhood, but rather is a person who's in his life currently. And a person with whom he'd probably like to have a relationship, I would say. And that person is not meeting his addictions.
1: Yeah.
0: So the real problem is all of this anger is just addiction not being met. And it's damaging. It's mm-hmm. going to damage you. It damages her further if she feels it. And it's going to definitely damage any potential relationship you might have with her. And it also is out of harmony with love. Because love would demand that you actually have a look at the addiction that drives this anger and rage that you feel.
1: Mm-hmm.
0: So feel angry, that's okay. Feel the anger because you don't want to stop the feeling. But you need to understand that it's totally because of all of your addictions and false beliefs that you've got this anger. You want this woman to do something for you that she's unwilling to do. Otherwise, you wouldn't be responding in the same way that you currently are.
1: So you're saying feel the anger, but it's far more productive to feel the rage of not having your addictions met rather than feel the rage at the person.
0: Yeah, when he goes and swears in his bedroom, he's not feeling the anger. Like, he's acting out the expectation and demand
1: mm-hmm.
0: and he's blaming her mm-hmm. for it. He's mm-hmm. not feeling the anger. When you feel the anger, you don't blame the other person for it.
1: No.
0: But he's blaming the other person for it.
1: Yep.
0: So this is not the feeling of anger.
1: Yeah.
0: This is an addiction not being met, and he's just having a big rebellious tantrum about his addiction not being met. That's all that's happening here.
1: Yep.
0: That's not feeling anger. Feeling anger, you don't need to project it at a person because it's a feeling that you can feel inside of you, of anger that's inside of you, and you just need to feel that.
1: Yeah.
0: And you'll find when you truly feel that, you'll just feel the frustration, anger. You won't have it directed at anybody when you truly feel that kind of anger.
1: Mm-hmm.
0: You'll also get closer to what it's about, which is the addiction that you want met, that is not met by the relationship.
1: Mm-hmm.
0: So what's the addiction? So, Tim, you need to find what the addiction you have with the woman that you want to yell and scream at, or the man, if it's a man, that you want to yell and scream at.
1: Yeah.
0: Like, what's the addiction? What is she not doing that you expect her to do? Right? That's where you need to start. And once you feel your way through that addiction, you'll feel a whole heap of fears. And for men in relationships with women, there's huge fears, you know, that most men have. They're afraid the woman will run off with another man. They're afraid the woman will run off with another man, from a sexual perspective, but also, you know, they'll run off with another man from a perspective of just wanting some security or some mm-hmm. kind of safety or some other thing that this man can't provide. There's all sorts of fears that you might have that you're denying and getting angry about.
1: Yeah.
0: And those fears are driving your addiction to have a woman fully engaged with you all the time, fully connected with you all the time, fully wanting you all the time and also listening to you all the time and all these other things that you're demanding of this woman, which is just demand. It's not a loving relationship. You don't love her. You're an addiction, codependent mm-hmm. addiction with her. And by the sounds, it's not very codependent. she's not that happy with if she.
1: Well, yeah, and I think Tim is trying to make a hypothetical question about what happens when we get angry and how do we.
0: Yeah. Can I also address this issue of asking hypothetical questions?
1: Yeah.
0: Hypothetical questions are not sincere.
1: No.
0: Right? They're not sincere. Ask sincere questions, Tim. These are things that have happened in your life. Be honest about it. Ask sincere questions.
1: Yeah.
0: The fact that you are already distancing yourself from your own life is an indication of how much you do not want to face the fact that these problems exist in your own mm-hmm. life. Ask a question that involves your own life and you know, that is truthful rather than asking a question that you manufacture. Right?
1: Yeah.
0: So it's very important as well.
1: So we're discussing the expression of anger mm-hmm. in this question. Can I extend that question a little bit?
0: Sure.
1: I know a lot of women have this idea that they're just angry at men or Yeah, that's probably the group of spirits who are asking me this, to ask you this question right at this moment, is about if they're just angry with men, how do they deal with that? From what you're saying, that they shouldn't be just feeling angry with men.
0: Well, they're in their addiction not being met. If they're just angry with men, it's because of an addiction. What's the addiction? They're afraid of men, and getting angry with men makes them feel powerful over men, makes them feel more secure and safe, makes them feel better than men, makes them feel a lot of things that they don't actually feel if they're honest with themselves. So in this case, him getting angry with a woman does the same thing.
1: Yeah.
0: He's just getting angry with a woman, makes him feel better about himself, makes him feel like he's right, makes him feel like she's got the problem and not he, and so forth. It just makes him feel a whole heap of things, that none of which are true, right?
1: Yeah.
0: Because he actually has a whole heap of insecurities.
1: Mm-hmm.
0: And these are all fears. If you're unwilling to look at your fears and feel them, you will revert to this addictive and damaging behaviour. That's the reality. What you need to do instead is feel the past. Feel what's happened in the past.
1: Mm-hmm.
0: And when I say what's happened in the past, most of the time it's what's happened in your childhood and formative years, or what's happened through very painful events in your life. So for example, if you were 15 or 20 or 25 and you were raped, obviously that's going to be a painful event. And there's certain fears that came up as from that painful event. And there must have been a predisposition inside of your soul of emotion that has come from your family for that event to have occurred. So in other words, your mother probably was afraid of being raped, or might have been raped or abused.
1: Mm-hmm.
0: Your father might have been a rapist or a child molester, or a person who looks down upon women and doesn't really care very much for her, or so forth. Or a man who basically feels that women need him sexually in order to survive. These are all emotions that came from your childhood. What you need to do, instead of projecting them at the current relationship, is to delve back into the past and see the causes of them. That is the only way to deal with why you're angry. You're not angry because of the event. You're angry because of past events. And now you feel justified in your anger, and you feel your anger is powerful, and you feel your anger is good, and you feel your anger is more preferable than your fear, and so forth. And that's why you revert to your anger. You revert to your anger because your addictions aren't getting met.
1: Mm-hmm.
0: It is far better to go back to the addiction and go, what addiction is not getting met? And each addiction covers a fear. So what's the fear that I have here?
1: Mm-hmm.
0: Right? And a lot of times when we've been harmed, the fear is that we deserved it, or, and, you know, you were told that we deserved it as a child, we got harmed further as an adult, we told we deserved it then, and after a while we feel we deserve it, then we get rebellious against feeling that feeling, and then we go into these other, you know, rageful places, rebellion places, tantrum places. They aren't going to help us progress. To help us progress, what we need to do is go back to the causes of these particular problems. And that means going back to what you're terrified about and feeling your terror about it, rather than reverting to rage. So this kind of adult anger is completely purposeless, actually. It also harms other people, and therefore we become a participant in the harm of others, which degrades our soul condition. In other words, we get darker in our own soul as we project these kind of rages towards other people.
1: And so you've spoken in the past about when you feel angry, go and punch a punching bag or let it out.
0: But I'm now talking about the kind of rage where you're connected with it, not the kind of rage where you're blaming someone else for it.
1: Yeah. I understand.
0: So I go outside and go, you know, but it's not at anybody. It's just a feeling of frustration inside of me that's built up to the point of rage, and then I just release it.
1: Yeah.
0: Then I feel, well, what am I frustrated about? Ah, that's what it's about. I just wanted this to happen, or there's my addiction. I just wanted this to happen, or I wanted that to happen and it didn't happen. What is it about?
1: Yeah.
0: And now I can start to analyze, this is all about this emotion or that emotion. I'm not open to feeling it, obviously. So I can pray about developing a desire to be open to feeling that particular emotion or that particular fear that I'm trying to resist, so that I don't get angry in the future. And once I work my way through that emotion and receive God's love about that situation, I won't get angry in the future from the same event.
1: Mm-hmm. Mm-hmm.
0: And that's proof that I've finished.
1: Yep.
0: That's proof that I've done the job
1: Yep.
0: of releasing the real cause of this problem.
1: Yeah.
0: Yeah. So when we keep on getting angry at the same person over and over again and keep on getting frustrated, it's not a lack of love in them that causes that. It's a lack of love in ourselves.
1: Yes.
0: That causes that.
1: Yeah.
0: And that's what we need to focus on and address.
1: Mm-hmm. The next question is from Deirdre.
0: Sure.
1: She says, can you still experience grief if you don't experience any fear? I've only experienced fear, shaking legs, twice, yet I've been emotional, that is crying, a lot more than twice.
0: Well, as I've pointed out in many occasions, women generally would prefer to feel grief than fear.
1: Mm-hmm.
0: And unfortunately, the kind of grief they're feeling is not the causal emotional grief that's going to heal them, but rather the rebellion grief of not getting their addictions met. So I would suggest to Deirdre that mostly what she's experiencing is not her causal emotional grief, but rather the rebellious addiction grief that comes from having a tantrum and not having your addictions met.
1: Yep.
0: Because the reality is you won't get below your fear into your causal grief unless you're willing to feel your fear.
1: Yep.
0: And if you've only felt your fear twice, you know, and a very short period of time, then I would suggest that you're quite resistive to feeling fear.
1: Mm-hmm.
0: And therefore, you've probably got quite a lot of addictions, and therefore you've got a lot of crying to do when those addictions don't get met.
1: Mm-hmm.
0: And what happens to the average person when their addictions don't get met is they cry or they get upset, but the reality is it's not causal grief that they're experiencing. And the proof of that is that their life isn't changing. And I know Deirdre as well, and I know that while her life has changed a little, it hasn't changed very much.
1: Yeah.
0: And that's an indication that she's not getting to causal grief, even though she's done a lot of crying.
1: Yeah.
0: So what she's doing is actually what I'd call rebellion or tantrum. It's a grief that you experience when your addictions do not get met.
1: Mm-hmm.
0: You're far better off to focus on your addictions in a more positive manner and have a good look at them and analyse them and feel about them. Feel the actual addictions in play. Feel why they are unloving. Most of what happens to us in terms of our life is the cause of what the choices that we have made that are unloving. And most of us are making choices every single moment of every day that are unloving while we believe they're loving.
1: Yeah.
0: And that's the sad thing about our life. And this is why most people have not progressed very well on the divine love path, because to actually get to causal emotion, which heals you, you have to be very, very honest with yourself. And the majority of people are not that honest with themselves, unfortunately. They cry and they go, oh, AJ says it's good to cry because they're feeling my emotion. I'm feeling my emotion. Isn't it wonderful? I'm crying. I should be progressing. Oh, 5 years later, it still feels like I'm crying about the same issues. But, you know, why aren't I progressing? Oh, all this divine truth stuff's all crap.
1: Mm-hmm.
0: You know, and that's where the average person goes. Mm-hmm. But they go that direction because they're not actually honest with themselves. They haven't felt any causal grief. They've only felt their grief that comes from not having their addictions met.
1: Yep.
0: And that kind of grief is a tantrum and it does not heal anything. In fact, it is a projection out onto the world or other people that actually is harmful to you and the other person. So it actually degrades your condition feeling that kind of grief,
1: mm-hmm,
0: rather than looking at what's underneath it.
1: Yeah.
0: So while you're allowed to feel your emotions of grief if you want to, that you've self-deludedly created, it's not going to benefit you in the long run. You need to get into feeling the addiction you have and then feeling the fear that drives it. And when you do that, then you'll start to actually feel quite a lot of grief.
1: Mm-hmm.
0: And the average person has quite a lot of grief to feel, you know. And it wouldn't surprise me if the average person starts getting into their grief. Once they get into it fully and open-heartedly, it might take them a few years to feel through all of their grief.
1: Yeah.
0: Because it usually took 15 years for it to enter them.
1: Mm-hmm.
0: And so there's quite a lot of it.
1: Okay. This next question is from Johan.
0: Mm-hmm.
1: He asks, is being emotionally shut down always a result of fear or a telltale sign of fear?
0: Well, yes, it's always a result of fear and terror. Mm-hmm. That's the reason why we become emotionally shut down. But we also need to understand that fear as an emotion is a whole set of belief systems that are all false.
1: Yeah.
0: And the reason why we become emotionally shut down is because we believe, emotionally believe, a whole heap of things that are completely false from God's perspective. So that's the primary reason why we become emotionally shut down. It's a choice that we make to continue in our belief systems that are false. So truth is going to help us open up that. Truth is going to help us expose the beliefs inside of us that are false. And in the process of exposing it, if we allow some of the emotions to flow during the exposure, then of course we start to become emotionally sensitive. And it's great to be emotionally sensitive. In fact, in the end, we want to be completely emotionally sensitive and open. And that is the best way of progressing once you're emotionally sensitive and open. But it did take me probably over one whole year of effort before I became emotionally sensitive and open and allowed myself to connect to that inner child within who was injured and hurt. And for the average person, it takes probably longer than that, actually, to connect to that, because there's so many false beliefs surrounding feeling that inner child, that child's experience.
1: Yeah.
0: And most of those false beliefs usually were established by the environment, by in particular, our parents.
1: Mm-hmm.
0: Our parents browbeated their belief systems of why we should not feel specific emotions into us.
1: Yeah.
0: And then often they used emotional techniques or violence, abusive techniques, to reinforce their belief systems inside of us.
1: Mm-hmm.
0: And so most of us are petrified of feeling any emotion as a result.
1: Yeah.
0: And because of that, we also become very emotionally shut down. And every person who has manic depression or depression is emotionally shut down from experiencing their emotions.
1: Mm-hmm.
0: And what I would suggest to every person who has manic depression or depression, that they look very sincerely at the techniques their family used to shut down their emotional experience.
1: Yeah.
0: And in particular, their emotional experiences, even of anger,
1: mm-hmm.
0: but also of fear and grief. Because you get to the point where you shut down everything, and that's why you get depressed.
1: Yeah.
0: So mental illnesses such as depression are the direct result. They're not really mental illnesses. They're emotional illnesses.
1: Yes.
0: I wouldn't classify them as a mental illness, but rather an emotional illness caused by the suppression that came of emotions during our childhood. And the only way to undo the effects of it is to allow ourselves to examine our childhood with more honesty and allow ourselves to begin to feel some of those childhood emotions.
1: Yeah.
0: And to do that, we need to become sensitive to the inner child,
1: mm-hmm.
0: the child who experienced those emotions and locked them all up at the ages that those emotions occurred.
1: Yeah. Yeah. I've had more struggle with self-harm lately than I've had in the last few years. My guides have told me that I would prefer to harm myself than feel my pain.
0: Mm-hmm.
1: I've recognized and felt a little bit of hating myself and wanting to harm myself. It came up one day when I got a really bad headache.
0: Mm-hmm.
1: I've had feelings of being really angry about being responsible for things that have happened to me. I've spoken to God about how, because I feel so responsible, that I just don't want to be responsible for anything, not even myself.
0: Mm.
1: But I still can't feel why I hate myself so much, and I don't understand why I would want to destroy myself.
0: Mm. Well, firstly, I'd like to say to this lady that, yes, your guides are correct.
1: Mm-hmm.
0: Yeah, I'm assuming, again, it's a lady, I'm not sure.
1: I don't have a gender yet.
0: But, your guides are correct. You would rather harm yourself than feel the real feelings that are going on within you. And if you look at more sincerely at what the guides have actually said, even though I don't think it's actually included here, but the feeling I have from the guides is that they've actually said more to her than that.
1: Yeah.
0: They said to her that you'd rather harm yourself than feel your own pain. However, they also were trying to say to her why she would rather harm herself than feel her own pain.
1: Yeah.
0: Which is all about how she has been sort of abused in her childhood and in her life.
1: Yeah.
0: It's all about the fact that she's been taught to prefer to harm herself than to feel the harm that was perpetrated by her parents towards her.
1: Yeah.
0: And she was taught emotionally by her parents to do that. She was taught to accept the blame for everything that happened to her. And in fact, the rest of her question demonstrates that.
1: Yes.
0: That she has been taught that, and that she thinks she now has to accept the blame for everything.
1: Yeah.
0: you don't have to accept the blame for everything. You only need to accept the blame for things that you actually did that were your fault. And when you're a child, very little of what you actually did was your fault, mm-hmm. even though your parents suggested or blamed you or emotionally told you or physically through punishment told you that it was your fault. So what she would rather do is she'd rather punish herself because that's what she was taught to do
1: yeah.
0: by her parents. She'd rather punish herself than feel that her parents are to blame and to feel that her parents are the fault and to feel what her parents actually did, which is the true extent of her pain.
1: Mm-hmm.
0: So she'd rather punish herself than feel her real pain. Now, this will go on forever. It can go on for a long period of time
1: yeah.
0: until you stop doing it to yourself.
1: Yeah.
0: You need to come to terms with the fact that you did not create this childhood pain, no matter what you did.
1: Yeah.
0: You did not create this childhood pain. A child, by nature, automatically experiences all of its emotions without needing assistance. If the child has emotions suppressed, which is what the parents generally do with the child, then the child accumulates pain. So all of the accumulated pain inside of you is not the result of your own fault. It's not all your own choices.
1: Mm-hmm.
0: It's the result of, or the fault of, the choices of your parents.
1: Yeah.
0: And unless you face that fact, you will never get out of this cycle of blaming yourself. So this is where most of her effort needs to be directed.
1: Yeah.
0: She needs to direct the effort towards dealing with the feelings associated with how she was attacked and suppressed by her parents
1: yeah.
0: rather than blaming herself for everything that goes wrong in her life.
1: Yeah.
0: Now, of course, she now is in rebellion about even taking any responsibility.
1: For anything.
0: For anything.
1: Yeah.
0: And usually people who have been treated like this during their childhood want to actually avoid any responsibility now for any decision.
1: Mm-hmm.
0: They want to avoid any responsibility for self-care. They want to avoid any responsibility for determining what they do with the rest of their life. They want the government or somebody else to look after them.
1: Yeah.
0: They refuse to do any work to look after themselves. And that's all the rebellious emotion, the anger-based emotion,
1: yeah.
0: avoiding the fear associated with the childhood experience of grief.
1: Mm-hmm.
0: So this is the problem that she faces. And to be frank, a lot of people face exactly the same problem.
1: Yeah.
0: A lot of people face this problem where they either revert to self-punishment or they blame the world rather than feeling their own pain
1: yeah.
0: about what happened in their childhood experience. And there is a direct relationship to their refusal
1: mm-hmm.
0: to acknowledge the truth of their own childhood. So I would suggest that if she's finding it difficult to acknowledge the truth of her own childhood, that she maybe goes along and finds a psychologist or a psychiatrist of some kind who doesn't put her on a drug, but mm-hmm. rather helps her go through the emotional process of finding the truth about her own childhood
1: yeah.
0: as to why she feels so, you know, self-blaming and self-punishing now.
1: Yes.
0: And that would be very, very helpful for this person to do that.
1: Yeah. And the last part of her question, she says, I can't feel why I hate myself so much and I don't understand why I would want to destroy myself.
0: Mm.
1: Really, what you're saying there is that that desire, that urge, feels so strong in her because it's in place of her feeling what happened in her childhood. So she's...
0: It's not only that. She has a high amount of fear associated with feeling what happened to her in her childhood because
1: yeah.
0: of what her parents did whenever she felt in her childhood.
1: Yeah.
0: So her parents always blamed her
1: yeah.
0: for whatever they created in her.
1: Yeah.
0: And so as a result, she has learned the only way to get the approval of her parents is to continue to blame herself.
1: Mm-hmm.
0: And so she does that automatically. Of course, it's a spiral that goes out of control eventually and usually causes even suicide. And it is an angry spiral, really. It's an anger directed towards oneself,
1: yeah.
0: which is a repeating of the anger that the parents directed towards you.
1: Yeah.
0: If you allow yourself to feel the level of anger and rage that your parents directed at you, you will find that they were the causes of this suppression
1: mm-hmm.
0: and also the causes of this learned behaviour, Once you go through those emotions, you will not want to harm yourself, but rather you'll probably feel like harming your parents, which is progress in a direction, not the solution.
1: No.
0: But it is progress in the sense that you are at least now assigning responsibility of this harm to the people who created it.
1: Yeah.
0: Right? You need to also progress beyond that point and go through the emotions involved, the painful emotions involved of their creation, and get to forgive them. That's when you will be completely free of the actual things that they did.
1: Mm-hmm.
0: But while you blame yourself, you're avoiding that entire process.
1: Yeah.
0: So psychologically, while you blame yourself, you let yourself off the hook of blaming the person who actually created the problem.
1: Yeah.
0: And unfortunately, you then get into this place where you become exhausted blaming yourself, and then you feel like just, you know, exiting life.
1: Yeah.
0: And honestly, every person who exits life and arrives in the spirit world with these emotions feels exactly the same emotions even in the spirit world. So the whole the suicidal death is pointless.
1: Yeah.
0: Instead, you would be far better off allowing yourself to go through the process of actually feeling the pain associated with the childhood experience.
1: Mm-hmm.
0: Now, if you're finding it difficult to connect with the pain associated with the childhood experience and identify the pain associated with the childhood experience, then my suggestion is to get some professional help to help you identify and see the pain of your childhood experience. And even if that professional help doesn't help you go through it emotionally, you at least can identify it and then go through the emotions yourself.
1: Yeah. Mm. Yeah. Next question is from Linda.
0: Mm-hmm.
1: She asks, why do I want to torture myself by not dealing with the true causes of physical pain?
0: Sometimes I feel like saying, I don't know. Why do you want to torture yourself? Well, honestly, I can probably say for Linda, because I know Linda, why she wants to torture herself rather than feel the true causes of her physical pain. Because she feels the emotions, which are the true cause of her physical pain, are too hard to feel, and she'd prefer to torture herself than feel them.
1: Yeah.
0: And that's sad.
1: Yeah.
0: Like, the fact is that many of us are so afraid of dealing with emotional pain that we'd rather harm ourselves further physically than deal with our emotional pain. Many of us would rather have cancer and die than deal with our emotional pain.
1: Mm-hmm.
0: And it is emotions that cause cancer. So, you know, that's a direct correlation between many of these diseases that we eventually get and also finish up dying from, to our avoidance of the actual emotional pain that creates them.
1: Mm-hmm.
0: Now, to reverse this is the real question that Linda's asking. How do I reverse this problem? Well, by developing a will to actually go through emotional pain, by understanding that there are huge benefits of going through emotional pain, understanding that your relationship with God is dependent upon you, we being willing to go through emotional pain, understanding that God wants to help you go through your emotional pain, have trust in God that God wants to help you go through emotional pain, understand that God's universe has been created to help you release your emotional pain, and so forth.
1: Yeah.
0: These are all things that you can start to reflect upon and develop a will, a desire, enough that you're willing to go through your emotional pain rather than create physical pain.
1: Mm-hmm.
0: So that would be my suggestion. Allow yourself to go through the emotional pain, then you will not be torturing yourself with physical pain anywhere near as much. And that's the beautiful thing, is you end up having, your body finishes up releasing pains and you finish up having no pain at all, in fact. With myself, I've found that that's been the case a lot. Like, I had huge amounts of pain by the time I was 33 years of age. And I did wonder many times whether I would die in my early 30s as a result of the amount of pain I was in.
1: Mm-hmm.
0: And once I started to engage my emotions, almost all of my physical pain disappeared. And it was only the emotions that I refused to engage that was causing any other physical pain other than the ones that, you know, other than the one that I'd gone through and released.
1: Yeah.
0: So I used to be, you know, a terribly sickly person as a result of my complete denial of my emotional pain.
1: Mm-hmm.
0: And at some point I had to get to the point of saying, okay, I've had enough of this now. I'm not going to do this anymore. What I'm going to do instead is I'm going to choose to feel my emotional pain.
1: Mm-hmm.
0: I'm going to choose to go through my emotional pain no matter what it takes, no matter how long it's going to take. And I've been doing it for nearly, 17 years now, something like that, 18 years. And it doesn't, like, there's still things I need to address and deal with myself. things that have been very stubborn. I'm now down to the things that I had that caused sickness and illness in me when I was 2 years of age and 1 year of age. So I've now got rid of almost all the other things other than those things. But there's still obviously resistance.
2: Yeah.
0: And that's why I torture myself with my own physical pain because I'm still resisting some emotions. And I need to, and I, like everyone else, needs to start acknowledging at least that our physical pain is directly caused by our resistance of our emotional pain. Mm.
1: The common feeling within me is, will I ever get out of the tears? Why do I feel this way?
0: You feel this way because you're actually feeling the tears of rebellion, the tears of what I'd call the tantrum. Mm-hmm. You're not feeling causal grief. And you're not feeling causal grief because you've yet to go through your addictions and you've yet to go through your fears. Every person who feels the tears of their addictions not being met gets in a cycle, and they get in a never-ending cycle. You can cry for the rest of your life and never deal with anything that way.
1: Yeah.
0: And eventually you become exhausted from crying, but you still haven't dealt with anything, right? And that's telling you that if no change is occurring, you're actually processing a self-deception emotion. So your tears are self-deceptive. They are the cause, are caused by you denying your addictions or crying when they're not met.
1: Mm.
0: So it's all about the avoidance of processing through your addictions. That's the reason why you're in this never-ending cycle of dealing with tears. A person who is truly progressing does not do this. A person who truly progresses sees that the tears are the direct result of their own false beliefs, their own fears, and the direct result of them wanting their addictions met from, you know, their false beliefs. They want to cover their fears mm-hmm. with their addictions, and they want their addictions met. And when their addictions are not met, they revert to crying. And they're not seeing that their tears are a direct result of their desire for their addiction to be met, and it's not being met.
1: Mm-hmm.
0: And they don't want to feel their addictions. And so they're not being honest with themselves. And my suggestion is, if you want to get through this never-ending cycle of tears, you are going to need to be far more honest with yourself and actually see that you're actually crying in a tantrum.
1: And what would a person be feeling if they were in their causal tears? Why wouldn't they be having that feeling, will I ever get out of the tears?
0: Because they could feel it being released from them right at the time they're doing it. They feel a change in their body. Their law of attraction will immediately change. There'll be an immediately joyful response
1: mm-hmm.
0: to their attractions. There's so many differences between that and where this person is.
1: Yeah.
0: If you're crying over and over again without any change happening in your life, then it's an indication that you're not addressing the right thing. And usually it means that you're not addressing your issues of addictions and you're just having a good cry because you think that that's the way you've been taught to have a tantrum.
1: Mm-hmm.
0: And so most people are just in a tantrum, really, when they cry. And that's not processing emotion at all. That's not processing through addiction. That's not processing through fear. And it's certainly not processing causal grief. When you feel the causal grief, you'll feel relief afterwards.
1: Mm-hmm.
0: You won't cry about the same thing again, in fact, if you think about the same thing again, it would hardly bring a tear to your eye at all. And in fact, you'll get to the point where it won't bring any tears to your eyes because it's all been cried out.
1: Yes.
0: You can remember the same events and you won't cry about them anymore. The same events will not happen to you again either, by the way. So in other words, you won't attract the same events anymore. Your attractions will be very different. You'll attract different people into your life. The old people will probably leave your life, many of them, because they will probably remain in their own addictions for a while.
1: Mm-hmm.
0: And new people will come into your life and your life will change. These are all indications that you've actually made progress. If these things don't happen and you're just going around in a cycle, then you're not actually making progress at all. Right, you're just going over and over and over and over the same old thing. And the same old thing is you have addictions that you don't want to face, and whenever you don't get them met, you want to have a good cry about it as if the world's going to respond to your tears.
1: Okay.
0: And the world won't respond to your tears in addiction. The universe only responds to you releasing a causal emotion, and causal emotions of grief are not based around anger or rage or addictions or fears, they're all much, much deeper than that. And we need to get into those if we really want to have a change in our day-to-day life.
1: Does feeling afraid or feeling your fear but not experiencing it actually release any fear at all? So I think we need to clarify what this person's asking a little bit, don't we?
0: Well, firstly, you can see how the person thinks.
1: Yeah.
0: The person thinks that feeling is not experiencing.
1: Yeah.
0: What? Like, no. When you're truly experiencing an emotion, you are fully feeling it. You are fully experiencing it and feeling it.
1: Yeah.
0: So what she's doing is thinking about her feelings.
1: Yeah.
0: Or remaining in the feeling or acting in the feeling without feeling it.
1: Yes.
0: That's what she's doing. And that's very, very different than experiencing it. And it's very different than feeling it.
1: Yeah.
0: Feeling it is the same as experiencing it.
1: Yes.
0: So there's already a mistaken belief in the question.
1: Yeah.
0: In the question, she's basically saying that you can feel something without experiencing it. No, you can't.
1: Yeah.
0: You can't feel it without experiencing it. And if you're trying to convince yourself that you are feeling it without experiencing it, then you're not being honest with yourself. Yeah. When you experience the emotion, that's when you're feeling it. Until then, you're not really feeling it. You're just sitting on it.
1: Yeah.
0: You're just living in it, sitting on it, and it's locked up inside of you. She needs to allow herself to look at all of the material regarding how the human soul functions.
1: Mm-hmm.
0: And so that way she'll be able to understand that actually experiencing the emotion is feeling the emotion.
1: Yeah, and what we often call feeling an emotion is just having a sense of it but preventing it overwhelming us.
0: Of course, it's fighting against it.
1: It's sort of, oh, there it is, no. And we say we're feeling sad or afraid or angry.
0: No. When you're truly feeling sad, you'll have tears running down your face. When you're truly feeling happy, you'll be laughing and smiling and so forth. When you're truly feeling angry, you'll be yelling and screaming and carrying on. When you're truly feeling shame, you feel really this hot flushes of shame come over you. When you're truly feeling emotions, you have all of these physiological and verbal experiences when you're truly feeling it. And you let them go. You let them happen. You don't judge them. You just let them flow. That's what happens when you're truly experiencing and feeling an emotion. Now, she's basically saying in this question, isn't she, that you can feel afraid or feel your fear without experiencing it. No, you can't. You're just sitting on it. You're avoiding it. You're avoiding your fear. You're avoiding feeling afraid. You're running away from it. You're trying to suppress it. You're trying to resist it. That's what you're trying to do. So look at all of that material on how the human soul functions about resistance, suppression, And you know, this kind of stuff about how one emotion, you know, a good emotion can't enter you unless a bad one leaves you, and all this principle she needs to understand. And an emotion can't leave you unless you experience and feel it. They're the same thing.
1: Yeah.
0: You know, so she's not feeling the emotion.
1: So
0: she's got an awareness the emotion exists within her, and she's petrified of it.
1: Yeah.
0: And she doesn't want to feel it.
1: And so then if we rephrase the question as it was perhaps intended.
0: No, it wasn't intended. But go on, rephrase it as you intend.
1: Oh, well, whatever, as
0: well,
1: I intend.
0: Well, I feel quite strongly that there's this belief in this person that you can do something magical to experience your fear rather than feeling it.
1: Yeah, I feel that they're really asking, does me having a sense of my fear or an intellectual awareness of my fear actually release any fear at all?
0: And I think I've already clearly answered that question over and over again in all of these presentations.
1: Yep.
0: No, if you have an intellectual awareness of your fear, you are not feeling it. You are not experiencing it. Therefore, it will never release from you.
1: Yep.
0: And it's most of the people with regard to fear ask this kind of question. And the reason why, most people do not want to feel the emotion of fear.
1: Mm-hmm.
0: The emotion of fear is an uncomfortable emotion to feel. It is. It's one of the worst emotions to feel. Mind you, there are other emotions that can be just as bad to feel, like sexual shame, for example, is a pretty hard emotion to feel too. There are some emotions, though, that are just more difficult to feel than others because of their power, how strong they are. And fear or terror is one of those emotions. But the answer is still the same. It's just an emotion that you can feel. God designed your soul to feel it. There is no single emotion you could ever feel that's going to damage your soul. What damages your soul and what damages you psychologically is not feeling. That's what damages you. That's what your attempts to shut down and keep under control your emotions is what damages you.
1: Mm-hmm.
0: It's not the expression of these emotions, the feeling of these emotions that damages you. It's the suppression and the resistance to the emotion that damages you.
1: Mm-hmm.
0: And this is why I recommend this person has a good look at how the human soul functions and looks at all of that material that we've presented as FAQs.
1: Mm. Mm-hmm. I think a lot of us want, because of the nature of fear, because, as you said, it feels unpleasant, because most people, especially women, have never had the experience of being overwhelmed by fear their entire life.
0: Yeah. And then others are fear junkies, like men, some men are fear junkies and they can't

0: Yeah. Did that help? And really...
1: And if you're asking, did it help? It didn't help.
0: Yeah.
1: Because you know...
0: I feel that's what this person's asking.
1: Yeah. You know when going through, when you go through a causal emotion of fear or grief or some other related causal emotion, there is a sense of relief and peace afterwards. Mm-hmm. And when you last for God's love to enter you, at that time just you get God's love into you, and it's just such a peaceful place that you know you've done something different.
0: Yeah.
1: You know for certain. You don't need to ask anybody. Mm. You'll know for yourself that you've done it. Mm-hmm. And probably many times for the first time you'll notice, you know, when you first begin this process and you have that one experience. It's getting to the point of having that one experience. And to do that, we've got to get through our addictions and we've got to get through our denial and our suppression. And that is the hard work. The hard work is getting through your layers of denial, getting into your layers of addictions, getting through your layers of addictions and actually beginning to feel your fear. Once you get into beginning feeling your fear, things can progress more rapidly after then, because you will now have some experiences where you release some fear, and the next day you'll sleep like a baby. As the saying goes, you'll have a peaceful day. Your law of attraction will instantly show you, the law of attraction itself will instantly show you that your soul has changed. Things around you will respond differently to you. Everything around you will demonstrate to you, you've actually made a change. If you've got to ask the question, have I changed? You probably haven't. Mm-hmm. Yeah, you probably haven't. And so you've yet to get through your addictions or your denial. And so I'd suggest for someone who's asking this kind of question, look at your denial and look at your addictions. That's the place for you to start.
0: This question is from Mario.
1: Mm-hmm.
0: He asks,
1: from Sweden, I gather?
0: I think so, yeah. Yeah, it is Mario from Sweden. How much is spirit influence increasing my fear?
1: None at all. This is something that a lot of people tell themselves when they hear about spirits. They go, oh, these spirits are doing this to me, or these spirits are doing that to me. These spirits are increasing my fear or whatever. No, they're not increasing it. It's already there. They're attracted to it. They're manipulating it. They're using techniques to heighten it so that you can start to feel it. But it's actually a positive attraction. Your soul is attracting these spirits in order to help you understand that your soul is in fear. And that whenever they say or whenever they particularly suggest things to you that cause your fears to increase, it's not that your fears are increasing. It's that you're now becoming sensitive to what fear is really there in the first place.
0: Mm-hmm.
1: Right? And that there's a big difference between increasing fear and actually feeling the fear of what is there in the first place. Mm-hmm. It's increasing his ability to feel the fear that's present in him already.
0: Mm-hmm.
1: That's what it's doing. And it's a loving process, because that's what he needs to do. He needs to allow himself to feel the fear that's already there in the first place. And while those spirits are not around him, then, of course, what they're doing is they are, you know, if those spirits weren't around him, mm-hmm. he wouldn't probably be sensitive to the fear that he has in the first place.
0: Mm-hmm.
1: And so, therefore, he wouldn't feel it. There's another aspect to his question, though, and that is that if we have spirits around us and we are not feeling our fear, they manipulate us by using our fear to do other things or to believe other things or turn us into anger,
0: mm-hmm.
1: right? And spirits do this very easily, because what they do is they find the injury in our soul, which is quite apparent to them because they can see the colours of the injury. And then what they do is they try to manufacture events around us or suggest words to us that we're sensitive to responding to because we're open in this regard to that particular problem. And so what they do is they suggest things to us or make things happen around us that cause us to act in harmony with our fear. In other words, do what our fear dictates. Or to be more specific, do what our addictions mm-hmm. dictate to suppress our fear. And this is one major way in which spirits gain control of a person on earth. What they do is they use the person's desire to meet their own addictions, the person on earth,
0: mm-hmm.
1: to meet their own addictions. Most people on earth have a desire inside of themselves to meet their own addictions. And so these spirits use that desire of the person to meet their own addictions to meet the addictions of the spirits as well.
0: Yeah.
1: Right?

0: And of course, they'll be very attracted to a person who's willing to go along with that,
1: mm-hmm.
0: right? And they'll get very angry with a person who is not willing to go along with that.
1: Yeah.
0: And most people on earth are very afraid of anger and very afraid of attack.
1: Mm-hmm.
0: And so they'll do almost anything a spirit suggests as a result. But that's not the spirit increasing their fear. The spirit is exposing their fear.
1: Yeah.
0: So that's how we need to see it.
1: Mm-hmm.
0: So my suggestion to you, Mario, is that if you think a spirit is increasing your fear, that is not true. The spirits are exposing the true level of fear that exists within you. And that's what you need to be aware of. And that is a loving thing. It's a loving provision if you think about it. How else would you feel this level of fear without somebody exposing it? You need to let yourself feel it so that you can release it. So, like, I've had tremendous amounts of fear inside of myself, and so frequently I've been surrounded by spirits who are trying to increase the level of fear that's inside of me. And I've allowed them to do so, so that I can go through the experience and feel my fear properly and release it. And it's helped me release a lot of emotions that way. So just because you get attacked by a group of spirits or attacked by people on earth, it doesn't necessarily mean that it's an unloving thing towards yourself. It just depends on how you respond to it. You can respond to it in such a way that it actually helps you. And many of the spirits who have been trying to stop me from teaching divine truth on the planet over the past few years in particular have actually helped me work through emotions that I would have otherwise been resistive to addressing.
1: Why do I like alcohol and drugs so much to make me happy?
0: Very simple answer is because they meet your addictions, your emotional addictions, not just your physical ones. So what happens with alcohol and drugs and other substances is that they are a pretty flawless way of meeting addictions in the sense that there's no people involved and you're not having to manipulate another person to get the addiction met generally. A substance meets it instead.
1: Uh-huh.
0: So most people turn to substance abuse in order to calm down certain fear-based emotions within themselves. And so what they do is that there are emotional addictions they have and they find that the substance best meets their emotional addiction. It makes them feel happy, like they say. They want to feel happy. And for people who turn to substance abuse, it's very rare that a person makes them feel happy. And so what they do is they turn to physical things to make them feel happy.
1: Mm-hmm.
0: So that might be food or drugs or alcohol. It can be just things that are classified on this planet as normal, like, you know, watching television, you know, playing video games and other things like that too.
1: Mm-hmm.
0: It can be very simple things that are physical in nature that don't involve people, that help you avoid the emotions that do involve people.
1: Mm-hmm.
0: So usually a lot of these emotions are the emotions revolving around people. When we turn to substance abuse, it usually means we have trouble interacting with people, and we need the substances in order to interact with people. And that's an indication that during our childhood we've got issues with regard to one or both parents that we need to allow ourselves to feel. And there's usually a lot of grief associated with those particular feelings and a lot of fear associated with them. And we use these addictions to suppress those emotions.
1: Yeah.
0: So that's why alcohol and drugs make you feel happy.
1: Mm.
0: Once you get to the stage where you want to feel your emotional addictions and you want to feel the damage that was done to you during your childhood, you will find that alcohol and drugs won't make you happy at all. In fact, you'll find your body and you will feel them as very toxic to yourself and you will no longer wish to take them actually. So that's how you release the addictions to substances, by actually going in or delving into the emotional addictions that drive the addiction to the substance and allow yourself to work your way through those emotional addictions.
1: Hmm.
0: Now, of course, with alcohol and drugs and other substances, there are many sorts of emotional addictions that drive us to substance abuse. And it would be best if we can answer individual questions about what particular emotion in the person drives them to that particular substance.
1: Yeah.
0: and so forth. So why is it that some people are driven to food when other people are driven to alcohol, when other people are driven to marijuana or drugs, when other people are driven to watching television all the time and tuning out of their life, when other people are driven to sex, when other people are driven to work, mm-hmm. you know, to work harder and work longer and all those kind of things. What causes these different addictions? Well, different emotions inside of us cause, the combination of different emotions inside of us cause an addiction to a specific thing.
1: Yeah.
0: And in each case, it's quite different. So, you know, we can't generalize those particular things because in each person, the addiction to a specific substance is caused by a combination of emotions inside of themselves and a combination of their current belief systems
1: yeah.
0: that need to be addressed. If you're addicted to a substance, my suggestion is always go to get some psychological help from a person who understands emotion
1: mm-hmm.
0: and understands what it is underneath the thing that's driving the addiction.
1: Yep.
0: Mm-hmm.
1: How do we address any emotion without going into a facade?
0: Well, we need to understand the emotions that drive the need for a facade.
1: Mm-hmm.
0: So if you examine the emotions that drive a need for a facade, you will find that it's all about pleasing other people, making other people feel that they like you or that they agree or that, you know, making other people feel that they agree with you, that you're right or some other such emotions. So they're all about what you want from other people. Facade is driven by what you want from other people in return.
1: Mm-hmm.
0: So to avoid emotions, to get into emotions without going into facade, you've got to give up the things you want from other people.
1: Yeah.
0: And you've got to give them up emotionally. So you'll need to go through the emotions of all the things, the addictions that you have, of all the things that you want from other people. And once you give up those things, you'll find you won't revert to a facade at all.
1: Mm-hmm.
0: You will always be true to yourself under all circumstances. You won't revert to falsifying your own demeanor or appearance or emotions in order to please somebody. But to do that, you have to go through the emotions that cause you to want to please somebody.
1: Yeah.
0: You have to be willing to go through those. And usually there's a lot of fear associated with those emotions. We're afraid of disapproval. We're afraid of being humiliated, being condescended to. We're afraid that people would see us as an idiot or stupid, or that we're afraid that they'll judge us as unloving or unkind or and there's just so many that we could list. So it requires, again, a large deal of honesty on the part of the person who's going into a facade to find the reason why they want to.
1: Yeah.
0: My suggestion to people is if you know or other people have told you that you're often in facade, my suggestion is look at all the reasons why you want the facade. Why are you addicted to the facade? Why do you want to engage the facade? Why do you want to portray yourself to be something that you're not? Deep down, there'll be emotions that you feel like the real you is not good enough for other people.
1: Mm-hmm.
0: But on top of that, there'll be fears of what might other people might do to you if they think you're different to them. And on top of that, there'll be a whole heap of addictions that you continually engage, of which facade is one of them, in order to make yourself appear to be different than you really are. While you engage a facade, you are harming yourself because you're not honouring who you really are, the person that God created, but you're also harming every single relationship.
1: Yeah.
0: Because every single person thinks they're getting someone that's not the real you.
1: Mm-hmm.
0: It's not the real you. It's somebody completely different.
1: Well, they think they're getting you and they're not getting the real you.
0: They're not getting the real you.
1: Yeah.
0: They're getting someone completely different. And so they think they're having a relationship with the real you, but they're actually having a relationship with a person who doesn't exist.
1: Yeah.
0: And sooner or later, when you get out of your facade and into, you know, your real self, they might realize that and they might find that they don't want to have a relationship with you either because you've been falsifying your true self for such a long time that they might go through lots of anger and rage about the fact that you've done that.
1: Yeah.
0: And they might feel that they can no longer trust you and they might have other emotions as well. So a facade can be not only very damaging to yourself and to your own soul, but it also can be very damaging to your relationships. You need to work through the reasons why you're in a facade. get out of the facade, be your true self, and then you'll attract people who are truly, who will enjoy your true self.
1: Mm-hmm.
0: And also you'll feel much more comfortable with yourself. Yeah. So I feel it's about going through the emotions that cause the facade first,
1: yeah,
0: rather than trying to get into emotions underneath that. So a person who goes through the emotions that cause the facade, finish up getting out of the facade, and then when they get into the deeper emotions, they don't revert to the facade,
1: sure,
0: every time they feel an emotion.
1: Yeah.
0: Yeah.
1: Yeah. Oh, that's helpful.
0: Yeah.
1: Can there be justified anger?
0: No, never. So no, there is never a justified anger. All anger is the result of you pretty much not meeting your addictions or not having your addictions met during your childhood,
1: mm-hmm,
0: right? And either way, we've got to feel the anger.
1: Yeah.
0: We've got to feel it, but we need to get under the anger and into what the fears and that drive the addictions are. And it's never justifiable to be angry. Even if someone's harming someone else or someone's harming your children or any of these particular things, anger is never justified from God's perspective.
1: Mm-hmm.
0: Anger is always harmful, and it's a direct result of you having some fear-based beliefs.
1: So it's always the avoidance of a deeper emotion?
0: It's always the avoidance of deeper fear.
1: Yeah.
0: Always. And you're always avoiding something when you revert to anger.
1: Yeah.
0: So from God's perspective, there is never there's no reason for you to get to be angry, so therefore there is never a justified anger.
1: Yeah.
0: You will get to the point, once you become at one with God, that you will never get angry, in fact.
1: Mm-hmm.
0: And so you will never justify it because you never get angry anyway.
1: Yeah.
0: And you never get angry in that state because you're in a state of love. But not only that, more importantly, you're in a state of truth. And when you honour the truth and then you feel the truth in you, you never get angry after mm-hmm. that. So in between now and that time, you may get angry, but it's not justified.
1: Yeah. Is it true that we must feel it's justified in order to get angry? Like we have a false belief that it is justified, or we can be angry and not really feel that it's justified?
0: True.
1: Yeah.
0: And the reality is we can be angry and not feel it's justified.
1: Yeah.
0: We could feel, oh, this anger is in me. I need to let it out. I need to go and bash something and, you know, yell and scream or whatever, let this anger out. But we also understand that this anger covers some deeper things.
1: Mm-hmm.
0: And it's not justifiable for me then to project that anger at another person.
1: Yeah.
0: Like that just harms the other person. Now I'm harming someone else. I'm involving someone else in my own pain. Mm-hmm. That's not justified ever. Mm-hmm. It's not ever justified to involve another person in your own pain. You need to learn to take full responsibility for your own pain. That's the only way you're going to feel it. So it's not justified to feel anger under any circumstances at all.
1: Mm-hmm.
0: And that statement is going to confront a lot of people because a lot of people on the planet believe that anger is justified under all sorts of circumstances.
1: Mm-hmm.
0: And, you know, if someone kills your child, anger is justified. If someone dies around you, that your anger is justified. It's not justified. You need to feel it.
1: Yeah.
0: But it's not justifiable.
1: Yeah.
0: It's all the result of false beliefs that you have imbibed that have now become emotions of fear inside of you. And that's what's driving your anger. So it's not justified from God's perspective.
1: Mm-hmm.
0: God's not saying don't feel it. God's saying it's just not justified that you have it.
1: Yeah.
0: You cannot have it.
1: Yeah.
0: And once you have the truth from God inside of your soul, you won't have it. Once you have God's love inside of your soul to the point of alignment with God, you won't have it.
1: Mm-hmm.
0: So it's not going to be justified ever.
1: Yeah.
0: And I find that this whole concept of justified anger is what causes war. It's what causes most family-based conflicts. It's what causes a lot of disharmony in families. It's what causes most acrimonious family breakups, you know, marriage breakups. And it causes most other problems on the planet, actually.
1: Mm.
0: This concept that I'm allowed to be angry because you did something.
1: So you're really saying that as soon as we justify anger, we then are more apt to justify unloving actions taken in anger,
0: of course.
1: We use it to justify,
0: we use it to justify all sorts of very damaging behaviour,
1: mm-hmm.
0: manipulative behaviour, unloving behaviour, lies. We use it to justify all sorts of things,
1: mm-hmm.
0: this anger that we think is justifiable. We're then taking a whole heap of unloving actions, none of which are justifiable.
1: Yeah.
0: Like, from God's perspective, every time you take an unloving action, it's never justified.
1: Mm.
0: It doesn't matter what you believe the cause is, it's never justified.
1: Mm-hmm.
0: It doesn't matter what's happened to you, it's never justified. That's why every single unloving choice that you make will have to be compensated for in some and at some future time. God's laws will demand it of you, in fact.
1: Yeah.
0: And because God's laws all state that this anything that's unloving that occurs is not justified.
1: Yeah.
0: It doesn't matter what you think is justified. Like, you can tell yourself, oh, the whole world does it, so that's why I did it. It's not a justification.
1: Mm-hmm.
0: From God's perspective, that's just your fear of the world.
1: Mm-hmm.
0: You know, well, you can tell yourself that, oh, I protected my wife from, you know, feeling that I didn't love her because I didn't tell her that I cheated on her or something. And then, you know, and I did it because I was angry because she, you know, slept with somebody before, you know. And that's not justified.
1: Yeah.
0: You know, it's not, it was an unloving action you took. From God's perspective, you're going to have to pay the penalty of that unloving action through emotional processing that you're going to have to do. And none of it was justified.
1: Mm-hmm.
0: It doesn't matter what your wife did. She might have slept with 25 people. Makes no difference. It's not justified, your response.
1: Yeah.
0: Right. Unloving actions are never justified. It doesn't matter what the cause,
1: mm-hmm.
0: what you believe the cause is. They're never justified.
1: Yeah.
0: And once we stop justifying them and just feel the pain of them, we'll find that everything in the world will work a lot better. And everything in our life will work a lot more harmoniously as well. It's this constant justification of rage and anger that causes wars, that causes death, that causes abortions, that causes all sorts of things. And we need to stop doing it. If we're really going to be loving, we need to stop justifying unloving behaviour.
1: Yeah.
0: And anger is an unloving behaviour. It doesn't matter what the reason is.
1: Yeah.
0: Yeah. We will have to go through anger, however. So I'm not saying we won't have to go through anger.
1: Mm-hmm.
0: We're going to have to at some point feel angry about things that have happened to us, because that will help us find our addictions.
1: Yeah.
0: It'll help us find our fears. We need to go through the emotion.
1: Yeah.
0: But I'm not saying that the emotion itself is justified, because it's not.
1: Mm-hmm.
0: You'll get to the point where you don't feel it, mm-hmm. and it's great.
1: Mm-hmm.
0: Yeah.
1: Great. Okay. Am I responsible for others' pain?
0: Well, it depends. Did you cause it? If you caused it, then you're responsible for it. If you didn't cause it, then you're not responsible for it. Now, of course, it doesn't mean that they think you caused it. It means from God's perspective whether you caused it.
1: Yeah.
0: So the real determination of whether you are responsible for somebody else's pain is whether God or God's laws determine that you are responsible for their pain.
1: Yeah.
0: So, for example, many parents claim that a child, their own child, is responsible for the parent's pain.
1: Mm-hmm.
0: That's not true. The parent's responsible for the child's pain from mm-hmm. God's perspective.
1: Mm-hmm.
0: That's true.
1: Mm-hmm.
0: So quite often we have a distorted viewpoint of who's responsible. So what we need to say as a correct answer to this question is, from God's perspective, if you caused the pain in that person by taking an unloving action which resulted in pain for that person, then you are responsible for the pain of that person.
1: Yeah.
0: Even if you caused no pain in the person because they were at one with God, but you took an action that was unloving towards that person, you are still responsible for what they would have felt.
1: Yes. Yes.
0: Right. So even if they felt no pain, you are still responsible for what the unloving action itself was.
1: Yeah.
0: So you become responsible for the unloving action as determined by God and God's laws, not by your own laws or your own mind or your own ideals or your own beliefs.
1: Yeah.
0: So this is where a lot of religious people get out of harmony with love very quickly. They go, oh, the Bible says to me that I'm allowed to pick up a sword and stab somebody with it if they're of a different religion than me.
1: Mm-hmm.
0: Right? The Bible does, and the Quran both say such a thing is possible and suggest such a thing is possible. Of course, my words in the Bible say that that's not possible.
1: Yeah.
0: But then there's other things in the Bible that suggest that is possible,
1: mm-hmm.
0: that it's okay to go to war, for example. You know, there's other words in the Bible that suggest that. Now, if I take up arms and go to war as a result, and the justification I use is the Bible said it, that I could, or the Quran said I could, then I'm not following God's beliefs anymore. I'm following my own.
1: Yeah.
0: Right? God's beliefs are it's never justifiable for you to harm another person.
1: Mm-hmm.
0: Never justifiable for you to take their will away from them. It's never justifiable for you to murder them. It's never justifiable for you to kill them for any reason, even if they've harmed you. Right? That's God's law.
1: Yeah.
0: And every time you justify that, right, mm-hmm. you're basically saying to God, no, none of that applies.
1: Yeah.
0: And as soon as you say that to God, you've basically broken a heap of laws in that process, and you're going to experience some pain as a result of those, mm-hmm. the breaking of those laws.
1: Mm-hmm.
0: So it's very important that we understand this important point with regard to this question.
1: Yeah.
0: So the question, am I responsible for others' pain, is directly dependent upon this, who actually resolves whether you've caused pain or not.
1: Mm-hmm.
0: And it's God and God's laws that determine that, not yours.
1: Yeah.
0: Yep. So from God's perspective, if you have caused or wanted to cause or thought of causing another person pain, you have broken one of God's loving laws, and as a result, you will become responsible for what happens.
1: And you're responsible even for the use of your will in that way, regardless of...
0: Correct.
1: Yep.
0: Regardless of whether it actually happened or not,
1: yeah.
0: in fact.
1: Yeah.
0: So you can even think of doing something to, and you've already sinned from God's perspective. Mm-hmm. You've already broken the law of love from God's perspective. Mm-hmm. That's how fine it is, right? And this is why I said, and that is recorded in the Bible, that if you even look at a woman as to commit adultery with her, you've already committed adultery with her. You've already done it.
1: Yeah.
0: Right? You've already done, every time you look at somebody and you feel like you want to murder them, you've already murdered them. From God's perspective, there is a desire in your soul to murder that person, and the law kicks in the gear.
1: Mm-hmm.
0: The law says you're now responsible for any pain that person feels. That's pretty fine law.
1: It is.
0: Because the person's going to feel some pain from your coming from your soul towards them going, I want to murder you.
1: Mm.
0: There's a feeling coming out of your soul, and it could potentially enter them, saying to them, I want to kill you, I want to murder you, I want to restrict your will. And that if that feeling enters them, you are responsible for their pain.
1: Mm.
0: You are. Right? But there is this whole other side of the discussion, which is, people who claim that you're responsible for their pain when you're not responsible for their pain at all.
1: Yeah.
0: And often I see parents claiming that their own children are responsible for the parents' pain, and that's not the case at all.
1: Yeah.
0: The parents are directly responsible for their parents' own pain, and the children are just reflecting the painful condition the parents are in,
1: yeah.
0: in most cases. When I'm talking about children here, I'm talking about young children.
1: Yeah.
0: So whenever that parent blames the child and says, you've caused me pain, the parent's way out of line and has caused two pains. They've lied,
1: yep.
0: which is a pain in itself, right, caused to the child. And then they've also blamed the child for something the parent did, which is another pain.
1: Mm-hmm.
0: So there's a doubling up of pain on the parent from the parent's side from God's perspective.
1: Mm.
0: So this aspect of pain needs to be comparatively considered. And we need to understand that a lot of times we think other people have done us pain or wrong, when really all they've done is not meet any of our addictions. And so we need to, God doesn't consider any of those pains as pain.
1: Yeah.
0: Every time someone doesn't meet your addictions, that's your pain, not yeah. theirs.
1: Well, they're exposing.
0: They're meant to not, you know, follow your addiction or meet yeah. your addictions.
1: Yeah.
0: In fact, if they meet your addictions from God's perspective, they've caused you pain.
1: Mm-hmm.
0: The opposite to what you believe many
1: yeah.
0: times.
1: Yeah.
0: So this is a problem with codependent relationships. You've got one person in the relationship giving emotions to the other that are addictive. The other person receives them. Now, that person who's given to that person has harmed the person, mm-hmm. even though the person wanted mm-hmm. that emotion or that feeling. The other person has harmed them. And the other person having a demand on the first person is harming them.
1: Yeah.
0: And so you get in codependent relationships this terrible cycle of harm upon harm upon harm. And this is why codependent relationships often break up quite rapidly unless the codependency is well established.
1: Yeah.
0: Right. From childhood, well established from childhood. Most of the time, these codependent relationships eventually get to a stage where there's a build-up of pain. And as long as both accept each other's pain, then usually the relationship remains together.
1: Yeah. Yeah.
0: But if they don't, then they start fighting and arguing and so forth, and then there's a breakup. And the reality is they both caused each other pain.
1: Mm-hmm.
0: While that person gave the other person what they wanted, that person was causing them pain.
1: Yeah.
0: Right. The question is, what does the person need from God's perspective?
1: Mm.
0: Mm-hmm. They need to be loved, cared for, told the truth to. There's a whole heap of things from God's perspective they needed.
1: Mm.
0: And if you give them that, then it doesn't matter what they think about that. You've not caused them any pain,
1: yeah.
0: Whether they believe you've caused them pain or not.
1: Yeah. Yeah. And so you don't have any responsibility for what they, the pain they claim that they
0: feel.
1: Fault.
0: Yes. Yeah. Yeah. They have no responsibility for that.
1: Yeah.
0: So when I tell someone the truth and they tell me that I caused them pain, I go, no, I have not.
1: Mm-hmm.
0: I can't take any responsibility for that. And I know for certain God doesn't attribute any of responsibility towards me, because in telling you the truth, I've given you a gift of love, in fact. And the fact that you don't want to receive it is one of your addictions. That's what's causing you the feeling of pain. Mm-hmm. Your addiction mm-hmm. to not have the truth. Your addiction to believe the lie is what caused you pain.
1: Yeah.
0: So that's very, very different than me lying to somebody. If I lie to somebody, right, then I've caused them pain. It doesn't matter whether I did it for the right reason or not, you know. It doesn't matter what reason I did it for. I've caused them pain.
1: Yeah.
0: So I'm responsible for the pain they feel. So it's like a man who's in a relationship with a woman and he cheats on the woman and he doesn't tell her, right? He's caused her pain.
1: Yeah.
0: He's telling himself, I won't tell her, so I'm going to prevent her pain. But he's caused her pain. He's broken the relationship. Sooner or later she'll find out, whether it's here on earth or in the spirit world, she's going to find out. She's going to feel hurt from it. And he has broken the love bond by cheating sexually on her.
1: Yeah.
0: That's a creation of pain,
1: mm-hmm.
0: right? And so of course he's caused her pain. Whether he's acknowledged it or not, he's caused her pain. And telling her makes her pain better,
1: mm-hmm.
0: not worse, because mm-hmm. it gives her the choice to do something about it.
1: Yep.
0: It gives her the choice to decide what she's going to do with this man. Is she going to throw him away, or is she going to work through the issue with him, or is, you know, what is she going to forgive him, or what's she going to do? She's got the choice now.
1: Yeah.
0: So now he's lessened her pain, even though she feels pain.
1: Yep.
0: Even though she feels pain, he's been honest. So that's a better place to be from God's perspective.
1: Mm-hmm. Mm-hmm.
0: So her response to the honesty. Right?
1: Yeah.
0: She shouldn't be saying to him, I didn't want to know, because that's her now causing him pain.
1: Yeah.
0: Does that make sense?
1: Yeah, it does.
0: She would say, I want to know, right? But I now need to decide what I'm going to do
1: mm-hmm.
0: yeah. mm. with this relationship.
1: Mm.
0: Yeah.
1: Yeah.
0: And this is where we often get confused with pain. Pain is often distorted by other people. They think we've caused pain when we haven't. They think we haven't caused pain when we have. And what the real judge of it is God's laws and God's principles of love.
1: Mm-hmm.
0: So God is the judge about all these issues of pain. God is the only person who really knows whether you have caused somebody else pain or whether they have caused you pain.
1: Yeah.
0: And a person who's become at one with God, of course, also knows.
1: Yeah. Yeah. Mm. Very good. All Thank right. you.
0: Well, what I was going to talk about today is a subject that is dear to my heart. Let's call it, that's not very, so I get some larger ones. Let's call it the human soul, as part of the human soul series of talks that I'm doing. And this one is called Taking Personal Responsibility. How to spell responsibility again? I-B-I-L-I-T-Y. Yeah, okay. Now, I probably shouldn't have let everybody know the subject of the talk tonight, because I know that some didn't come because of the subject of the talk tonight. So, and ironically, this is going to probably be one of the most important talks you'll hear about the Divine Love Path. So that's an interesting thing that many people don't respond because of that. But many people have asked me in the past, like, how have I personally progressed when I haven't had anybody to ask questions of all the time? I haven't had anybody to tell me about the spirit influence that I've been under. I haven't had anybody to tell me what's going on with my life in terms of the emotions and my addictions and my expectations And I haven't had anybody to let me know what's going on with regard to my childhood causal emotional injuries that I can't remember. And then on top of that, of course, I've got a whole series of emotions related to 2,000 years of life that I've had to work my way through. And I've had nobody to tell me what they were either, all of the emotions connected with all of those things. And my answer is actually that I learnt to take personal responsibility. Because what I want to, the basis of this talk is this. God is in an interaction with you 24/7. I'll just write that down. God interacts, and let's make it more personal, with me 24/7. 24 hours a day, 7 days a week, God is interacting with me. Every single second of your existence, God is interacting with you personally. Interacting with you personally. The problem that we have as individuals is we do not engage in the interaction. When I say we do not engage in the interaction, I'll explain it in a lot of detail through this talk as to why that's the case. But if you can imagine, let's say I began, Barb, you want to come up here for a moment? And can I have a mic? Thank you. Now I'm going to totally ignore you, Barb, actually. And what have I just done? I've got Barb in my space. She's here, she's confused now, totally, and I am not interacting with her at all. I'm not even looking at her, I'm looking at you, and I don't want to talk to her at all. Now, she is still present, is she not? She is still there? Is she still there? Oh yes, she's still there. And I am just totally ignorant of the fact that she's there. Constantly there. Still there? She's still there? Yeah, she's still there. So she's constantly there. And yet I am refusing to interact with her. That's exactly what we are doing with God most of the time. Thanks, Barb. You didn't even need the mic, did you? And the reason why we do that is because while God is constantly interacting with us and constantly aware of every single moment of our existence and every single tiny thought that you have and every single emotion you feel, God is totally aware of every single one of those things that are going on inside of you at every single second of your existence, whether you're here on earth or whether you're in the spirit world. And God was actually interacting with you even before you came here, although because you were not yet aware and not yet had any free will to exercise because of the unawareness, you didn't know it then. But we have the ability, as soon as we become an incarnate being, to know that God is doing this with us. Does that make sense to everyone? So if you can just picture God is right there next to you every single moment of your existence. But what happens inside of us is we do all sorts of things to stop the interaction from occurring. And as a result of that, it's like God isn't there 24/7 for us. It's like Barb was just sitting there at the back and I didn't ignore her. That's what we're doing most of the time with God. Does that make sense to everyone? Now, if God interacts with me 24/7, all I have to do to take complete personal responsibility of my life is come to a complete awareness that that is occurring at every moment. This interaction is occurring at every moment. Everything that happened to you today, God knew about and God was aware of and God wanted to be involved in your life with regard to those things. But we often feel that God isn't involved, God doesn't care, and we have a lot of other emotions about it. But it's very important to understand that from God's perspective, He is present there all the time in our lives, 24/7. Now, once I understood that as a feeling, and that feeling began with me 2,000 years ago, pretty much. I was a very, very young child, just above a couple of years of age, about 2.5 years of age, playing with some creatures as child do, some scarab beetles back in the Egypt at the time, and I was becoming aware that every single feeling I was feeling, there was some kind of response inside of me. Now, I wasn't conscious of it in terms of a conscious thought at this moment, because I was very young, obviously, and not very developed. But then as I was growing, I started experimenting with this awareness of this truth, that God is interacting with me 24/7. All I had to do was to become aware of it. And sure enough, as my life developed over the coming years after that, so by the time I was 6 or 7 years of age, I was very conscious of the fact that there was an external presence who was an individual that I could receive love and communicate with, who could also communicate with me if I was aware of how the communication would actually occur. And God was interacting with me not only by a personal interaction, but also all of her laws were interacting with me 24/7 as well. So I started to become aware of, say, things like the law of attraction, which you've heard of, right? And how that affected me. And then I was become aware of the different laws of, like, cause and effect, for example. And then as I was growing up and I began to get involved in mediumship with John the Baptist, because he became a friend when I was about 13, we were cousins, and he was a very good medium, and he'd be talking to spirits a lot, and after a while we started experimenting with that, I started seeing the laws of communication and rapport with the spirit world, and how all of those were constant, and how God was interacting not only with me and with John, but also with all the spirits that were present around with us at any single moment. There was a constant interaction occurring. It's just that most people were totally unaware of that interaction. Now, once I understood that, once I started to understand this one principle that was so important to understand, I then realized that the only problem with me becoming closer to God was all to do with me. It actually had nothing to do with God as to whether I was far away from God or close to God. It was everything to do with my own stuff and how I dealt with my own stuff. And so taking personal responsibility meant for me at that time was I'm now aware that God wants a communication, constant communication, constant rapport with me. And yet what I was doing at different moments was detuning myself from that and then retuning in at a different time and then tuning out again and tuning in again and tuning out again and tuning in again and so forth. And that's what was the cycle occurring. And then I started becoming aware that actually for most people, they weren't even tuning in to the awareness that God was there 24/7. And they didn't even, half the people didn't even believe in God as a personal entity. And so, of course, couldn't have a personal interaction. Now, once I started to become aware of this and experimented with this over and over again, it became a reality to me that God was ever present in my life and also wanting to be ever present in everyone's life. And the only thing stopping me from interacting with God, how God wanted me to interact with God, was my own condition, my own feelings, my own emotions and so forth. And that meant then that if I wanted to become at one with God and I wanted to become at one with God's truth, that I had to change. Everything was, the onus was on me to bring myself into harmony if I wanted this relationship, to bring myself into harmony with how God communicates and with all of the laws that God had produced to allow that communication to exist. And so I started realizing that this part of personal responsibility was perhaps the most important thing that I could develop within myself, to take personal responsibility for absolutely everything in my life. Now, later in this discussion, I'll talk about what responsibility is and what it isn't.
2: But let's look at the areas in my life then that I had to look at as to where I wasn't or was taking personal responsibility. So first, I started to go, all right, God is interacting with me in a physical way, 24/7. In other words, everything that God had created allowed this physical body to exist in this physical realm and allowed me to express myself through this physical body. So my physical body, being in the physical body, was in a very, very important part of my connection to God. Now, if you think about it today, many people tell you that your physical body and being in your physical body is not important connecting to God. In fact, many would rather that you detune from your physical body or go into some kind of metaphysical state through meditation to tune to God. But I actually realized really early that actually God created this body so I can interact with God with this body. So I had to look at, firstly, what areas would I need to take physical personal responsibility? And when you think about that, you might start thinking, well, okay, physical responsibility, I suppose, in terms of caring for your body. But how about caring for your body? What areas? Isn't it what food I eat? What I drink? How I treat my body in terms of the care I have of it? Can you see? I'm starting to realize that actually if I want to become at one with God, eventually I'm going to have to take personal responsibility in every one of these areas. I'm going to have to at some point not expect anybody else to feed me, but rather I will eventually feed myself in a manner that's harmonious with all the God's laws. I would have to be very conscious of what I ate, right? If I wanted to be harmonious with God's laws and God's principles. In other words, harmonious with the love that was ready to be received as long as I was open to receive it. I had to look at what I was drinking, what I did to my body, how reckless I was with my body, what I allowed other people to do to it, what they would get away with, if you like. And when I say allow, I mean, would I walk away from a situation or would I stay in a situation that might cause violence to my body? What would I have to do? I'd have to take responsibility, personal responsibility, all these physical areas. And then I realized too that, of course, what I saw between my mum and my father was a lot of emotional stuff, where my father would not take responsibility for his emotional stuff and he would get angry and then he'd blame mum and then she would get upset and she would not take responsibility for her stuff and then she would blame dad and away it went, right? And I'm talking, yes, about Joseph and Mary, you know, the people that many people have an idyllic viewpoint of. These were my parents and I have a much closer viewpoint of what was happening in my childhood in the first century about that. And so I started seeing that actually these fights that happened between my parents and disagreements and detunements that occurred between my parents were all because there wasn't any emotional responsibility being taken. And I realized then that I'd have to start taking emotional responsibility for every interaction. Every single emotion that I felt was actually mine. Nobody else could feel it. And I started realizing that nobody else could actually feel my emotions if they were detuned from their own either. And I started seeing the relationship between emotions and detunement from God. How do you know God is present if you can't feel God's presence? You don't know, do you? It's like God isn't even there. So I started seeing I had to take personal responsibility with all of my emotions. And then on a spiritual level, I started looking at how people would disown responsibility spiritually. So in the time in Egypt, it is before I was 13 years of age, and what would happen is all the people trusted the priesthood for the interpretation of the prophets that I was reading at the time. We were taught to read it at quite a young age, and what we had to read was what you would now call the Old Testament in the Bible, much of that, which was the prophets that I was interested in. And what we would have to do is read it. And what I realized was that every single person who ever read it trusted the interpretation of the priest as to what that meant. And I started seeing how everybody started to not take any personal responsibility there either. What they were doing was they trusted what the priest said, and then they blamed the priest if he was wrong. And this is a product of doing this and not taking personal responsibility. The product is we start to put our trust in others, and then when they're wrong, we then blame them. And actually we like that system, many of us, right? We like to be able to blame someone else because that means we don't have to take personal responsibility and see it was a choice inside of us. And I started seeing that the entire priesthood, which if you could think of it now, the entire religious structures that we see in the world today, what I call the priesthood back then, was actually constructed in order to help people not take any personal responsibility of their relationship with God. They were so-called the intermediaries. They became the intermediaries of their relationship with God. So instead of me or the average person having a relationship with God, I had to go through a priest to have the relationship with God. Assuming, of course, that the priest felt more of God than I did and knew more about God than I did and so forth. And then I started realizing that actually that whole process was not taking any personal responsibility for my own relationship with God. And so what I began to do then was start to look at, all right, if I wanted to have a relationship with God, and by the way, obviously, I had spirit guides guiding me through these awarenesses, just like you have spirit guides guiding you through your current awarenesses today, right? I had spirit guides guiding me through all of this process who helped me come to terms with many of these things, right? And so after a while I realized that there was a lot of different areas in my life that I was going to have to take complete personal responsibility for. Just me. Nobody else was responsible. Even my mum and dad were not responsible, I realized. So by the time I was a teenager, I realized that nobody in the entire world was responsible to help me physically, to help me emotionally, or to help me spiritually. The only person that was me. I was responsible to help me physically. I was responsible to help me emotionally. And I was responsible for my spiritual connection with God. Now, for many of us, that sounds like a heavy burden because we want someone else to come along and help us on the road, right? But actually, in a lot of ways, it's the most freeing thing you can ever understand. Because if only I am responsible for my connection with God and no one else can actually help me and no one else can, in the sense that no one else can take responsibility for what I'm doing, and no one else can do the emotions for me, and no one else can make the spiritual changes for me, that means that I have total control over what changes I make within myself as long as I'm willing to be God-reliant. So if I can focus on God-reliance and then take personal responsibility for everything God is telling me, then I'm going to progress towards God. So I'd like to put it to you that actually God is in your face trying to tell you truth 24/7. Now, some people have come out to live with me for 3 or 4 days and they know what it's like having a person in their face 24/3. And most people get very angry and very upset and very distraught at times, and some people have got so angry and so upset that now there's a whole like internet followings of them getting angry and upset about what I've said. Does that make sense? Well, you imagine what it's like when you recognize that God's in your face 24/7 with truth. When you actually take real responsibility for that. What's that going to feel like initially? You're just going to be overwhelmed with the constant bombardment. Now, many of you who have children, when they're very, very young, notice that you get overwhelmed quite a lot, don't you? Like, there's this law of attraction going on with your children where your children are constantly reflecting back at you their own emotional injuries. Now, at the time, as parents, we don't think that. We think there's just something wrong with the child. What's wrong with it? I've got no idea, and we get into confusion, but we're overwhelmed by the constant emotions they're going through, and I'm getting triggered, and I'm trying to nurse them, and trying to feed them, and trying to do this, and we're in this busy period, and everything's bedlam, and yet, really, all it is demonstrating to us that truth is available to us 24/7, actually. Right? And our child is reflecting that to us. Usually all their awake moments, and sometimes half of their awake and half of their sleep moments after the time, right? And they are reflecting those things to us constantly. Now, if they can do that, then what do you think God's trying to do with you? God's trying to constantly connect with you and connect you to the truth. And the only thing stopping God from being able to do that is you. The only thing stopping God is me, with my own personal relationship. So, if I don't take personal responsibility in all these different areas, what's going to happen is sooner or later, my relationship with God will stagnate. I will be ignoring God in certain areas of my life, and that will, of course, have its own effects. Just as if I was ignoring God's laws in certain areas of my life, it's going to have effects. Now, every time I refuse to take personal responsibility, the result is always going to be one thing, and that is pain. So pain is an indicator, whether it's emotional, spiritual, and there is such a thing, by the way, as spiritual pain, whether it's emotional, spiritual, or physical, the pain is an indicator that I'm not taking personal responsibility in something. God's trying to tell me something, and I'm not listening. Because I just want to, don't want to hear that one. No, that one doesn't sound very good either. No, you're trying to tell me what? That I'm not a very nice person at the moment. No, don't believe that one either. And we're just rejecting God pretty much constantly when we begin an awareness of about God. We're usually at that point, we've rejected God pretty much constantly throughout our life. And the pain is an indication. Physical pain, so pains in my body and what's going on with my body internally and externally. And then emotional pain, like the emotional pain I have in relationships, in my friendships, in my relationships with my parents, children, lover, partner, all of those kind of relationships, my relationships with authority, my relationships with the world, my relationships with workmates and every single person in my life. Any pain that I'm receiving there is something that I'm ignoring God about. And then spiritually, what kind of pain might be result spiritually? I have the pain of not knowing the truth. Now, many of you have experienced that pain, right? Where you know what it's like. You're searching for something that has meaning, something that has some meaning in your life, and those kind of pains, something that can demonstrate to you the truth, and you search, and after a while you become disillusioned with truth and disillusioned with life and so forth. That's all spiritual pain. And any spiritual pain tells me where I'm also not taking personal responsibility. But of course we don't want to hear that. We want to hear that actually that's not true, that it's all God's responsibility. So a lot of the times what we finish up doing is saying, right, if God cares about it so much, then how come he just doesn't tell me? And the answer is, if we understand personal responsibility, the answer is, he can only tell you what you want to listen to. See, once I take full personal responsibility, I am willing to listen to everything. I don't try to shut it down. So let's say all of a sudden we were in an interaction, you and I, and we were both taking full personal responsibility for the interaction. Now you could be yelling and screaming at me, and if I want to stay harmonious with truth and harmonious with love and not have any personal pain, which by the way I can do while you're screaming at me, right, I would have to actually own every single emotion that's going on with me, and that will keep me connected with God. It'll keep me connected with God's laws and God's truth as well. And it will make me closer to love every single time I do that. And I am taking full responsibility in that space for my own emotions. And full responsibility even for my own law of attraction as to why I have a man or a woman yelling at me at this moment. Now the responsibility isn't that I did something wrong And this is something that I'd like to discuss with you about responsibility. It's not about blame. It's about taking responsibility for my emotions that flow through me, how I feel about what's actually happening, and how an emotion in me that needs to be healed actually created this event that's going on, that is being attracted into my life. That's taking full personal responsibility. When I take full personal responsibility, I don't get angry in return.

0: why you're not connected with God.
1: Okay.
0: And you'll find out if you don't know. So it doesn't mean that, like, because you can be in a first sphere condition when you begin this process, right? Or you can even be in a hellish condition when you begin this progress. So for myself, I was in a suicidal place when I began my progress. So I was in a pretty dark place emotionally, right? Now in that place, I wasn't taking personal responsibility for my life. The instant I begin taking personal responsibility for my life, now I have the capacity to progress. Now I have the capacity to grow towards God. God is interacting with me 24/7, and if I understand that and I take responsibility for that, I start treating every single moment as a learning moment to help me get closer to the love and closer to truth. Every single moment. Right? It doesn't mean I'm perfect yet, and it doesn't mean I'm at one with God yet. All it means is I've begun this process now, and this is one of the things that is needed to begin the process of taking personal responsibility for my life, not blaming anyone around me for where I am. Now, there's a big difference between blame and who's responsible in terms of the emotional creation and what was the cause, and we'll talk about that in a minute. But when I'm saying take personal responsibility, I would, myself, take personal responsibility for every single emotion that's within me. And the fact that if I'm not hearing God, it's something to do with me. It's not your fault that I'm not hearing God. So I can't come along to Joy and say, Joy, why can't you tell me why I'm not hearing God? Like, straight away I'm out of harmony with personal responsibility because actually it is there's something inside of me that causes me to not hear God. And you might know, and I might be able to come to you and say, please Joy, if you know, can you tell me? That's totally different than saying, Joy, why don't you tell me? And projecting rage and anger at you and that basically is trying to make you responsible for my relationship with God. And this is what many do with me and have done through history. They've blamed me for their relationship with God or lack of one. Right? And many of you will feel very inclined to do it now, by the way, to blame me for your own relationship with God or your own lack of relationship with God. Does that make sense? And the key is nobody else in your entire existence can be ever blamed in terms of can be accurately or truthfully ever blamed for your own lack of connection with God. Right? There are certainly many creations in you that they are responsible for emotionally, which is a different subject which we'll talk about in a minute. But in terms of taking personal responsibility, it doesn't matter what's happened to your entire life, you are capable of listening to God as long at 24/7, because that's what God created you to do in the end. So you're capable of it. The fact that we're not doing it is because most of the time different emotions kick in and I don't want to take responsibility. For example, I don't want to take responsibility for what I eat. I want my wife to cook my meal every night. Straight away, I'm out of harmony with personal responsibility. I don't want to take responsibility for how I treat my body. So, you know, I get to 45 years of age and I start getting cancer, and then I want everyone else to fix it, not taking any personal responsibility, the fact that I must have created it somehow. There's some emotion in me that must have created this. And my expectation that everyone else fixes it is taking the responsibility away from myself and blaming others. Does that make sense? And with regard to spiritually, I can blame, you know, the Catholic priest or the nun or the, you know, Anglican fellow who was really bad to me, or, you know, the Baptist minister who was whatever. And then I can blame the Buddhist monk, or I can blame anybody. And, rather than actually take personal responsibility for the fact that I listened to them. And I then made some choices about that listening to them. And I trusted the fact that they must know more than me. And that it was my choice, not somebody else's choice. Can you see how personal responsibility is a very important part of your progression? Now, if you focus on taking personal responsibility in your life for your entire life, you automatically bring yourself into harmony with many of God's laws. Right? And that's a beautiful fact that we need to come to realize. that once I own everything that's going

0: going on inside of me and externally in my environment, and I own it, I am now, at that moment, now enacting or working in harmony with the laws that God has created to bring me closer to God. So straight away, my life's going to get better in that regard and getting closer to God. And it's the areas where we don't take personal responsibility that are the most difficult for us to give up. Remember a few weeks ago I gave a talk about addictions and expectations? Expectations and addictions? We become so addicted to certain things. So if I'm a man who goes to the work every day and I'm married and my wife started cooking when we got married and she started cooking lovely meals and I was quite impressed with that, I liked that, and I come home every night and wow, there's another lovely meal, and so I sit down and enjoy a lovely meal with my wife, and then the next night, wow, she's also cooked another lovely meal, and so I come home, sit down in front of that, eat that lovely meal. By the third night this is happening, it's sort of, I'm starting to see actually I don't have to cook for myself anymore. Right? And if I've come from mum cooking for me for 25 years, straight into my wife cooking me for the next, you know, 20 years, do you think by the time I'm 45, I'm going to actually have a longing to cook for myself? Of course not. Because everybody else is doing it for me and has done it for me all my life. Right? But I'm not taking personal responsibility. You see? And so what I do is I say to myself, all right, no, I don't need to do it. Somebody else is doing it. Isn't this wonderful? Right? But I'm not taking personal responsibility. And the moment one of those persons now stops doing it, what happens now? I get all upset. I've worked all day. What have you been doing? Like, how come I haven't got the meal on the table? And away I go, right, with all this stuff. Which is all me not taking personal responsibility, added to the fact that I've done it this way for 45 years. There's all this emotional energy now behind me not wanting to give up this addiction. And every addiction is the result of me not wanting to take personal responsibility. Every time I get addicted to getting a feeling from somebody else, it's because something inside of me needs that other person to fulfill something inside of me that I'm not taking responsibility for. If I was prepared, for instance, to grieve the fact that my wife didn't cook for me tonight, so in other words, instead of yelling and screaming at her and telling her off for not cooking for me tonight, I was prepared to come in, notice she hadn't cooked for me tonight, and sit down and just cry about it. Now, you think that might be laughable for most men, but that's what they need to do rather than yelling about it, right? They need to just sit down and feel the fact that they feel now unloved and that there is this expectation there and all of these addictions there. And if they were prepared to do that, now they're taking personal responsibility for the emotion that's driving their rage. But we don't. A lot of the times, what we do instead is we just project our lack of personal responsibility onto the world around us, and we want other people to be responsible for that. We want them to go back to what they were doing. And so we want to control them. We want to manipulate them back into this place where I don't have to personally take responsibility for my life. So in the example I've given, I want to manipulate my wife by this anger and rage into a place where she feels so bad about herself that she didn't cook to me tonight, she'll never think of not cooking for me again. And in all of that, I've avoided the personal responsibility that actually I am totally responsible for this body and therefore totally responsible for every ounce of food that goes in it and its creation, not my wife. And any time she does it for me, she's giving me a gift, which I can choose to accept and appreciate. And when she doesn't give me the gift, do you think I should yell at her? How dare I yell at her? She's allowed to not give me a gift of preparing the meal one night, isn't she? Or two nights, or 10 nights, or the entire time she's with me, in fact. She's allowed to not do that if she doesn't want to. Does that make sense? And if I take personal responsibility, I will feel nothing as a result of her doing that. I won't feel angry with her or upset with her. I won't feel like, you know, that she doesn't love me anymore or that she's not treating me well anymore or any of those things. Because I am willing to take personal responsibility for my food going into my body. Mind you, she also needs to take personal responsibility for the fact that she's not perhaps earning the money that you just earned. to get the food to put into the body. So you are perfectly also okay to work half the week instead of the whole week and ask your wife to work the other half to make up for the fact of what goes into her body. Does that make sense? And she, if she complains about that and says, oh, you're not a very nice man, you don't provide for me, why don't you provide for me? What's going on here? You don't treat me like as if I'm a good woman and you're not treating me securely, I'm not secure here, you know, you don't really love me. And she carries on, what's she doing? She's acting in her own addiction. And not taking responsibility for the fact that she is responsible for her creations and she is responsible for the fact that she needs to get food to put into her body. Whatever way she can do that that's in harmony with God's laws and principles. So what happens most of the time with regard to personal responsibility is, and when you look at the creation of the universe, creation of what we've got in our earth, I should say, in terms of what man has created, there is so much that's been created to help everyone avoid responsibility. Isn't there? Avoid emotional responsibility. I'm not responsible for any of my own creations. Particularly to avoid physical responsibility. Almost all medication that's created nowadays is all about trying to help a person avoid what they've created physically in their own body. So where did headache tablets come from? Oh, what we want to do is take away the fact that the person doesn't want to cry and is always trying to suppress tears and is always trying to suppress emotions and has this headache as a result. And what we do is instead of telling them why they've got this headache and it's a result of their suppression of emotion, what we do instead is we say we want to take the responsibility of their creation away from them. Because we're so sad that they're in this pain, right? They're in this pain and they're complaining about the pain. And so what we do is there's a whole industry called the pharmaceutical industry which create like billions and billions and billions and billions of dollars worth of profits and everything, by the way, from doing this, come about from creating a product which will help the person take away the effect of their own creation. In other words, that takes away the responsibility from the person for what they've personally created in their own body. Does that make sense? That's what's happening. And if you look at it in terms of what's happening in the world, what about emotional responsibility? Oh, I made a decision to follow some guru. He told me that sex with anyone was fine, so I finished up having sex with a few children in the process, right? And now I'm in jail because I'm an abuser, and I blame the guru. How can I do that? Like, did I have sex with the children or not? Did I make the choice or not? How can I go ahead now and sue the guru for his suggestions when I made the choice, when I'm not taking personal responsibility for why I made that choice? Does that make sense? By the way, he also would have to take personal responsibility for his choices and his suggestions and whatever else as well. I'm not suggesting that's not the case. But I would need to take personal responsibility for my decisions. You see this happening a lot. I'm walking along the road and there's some kind of, you know, cut in the road, right? Where there's a ditch. And I fall in the ditch, break my leg. Who do I want to sue? Well, you should sue yourself. Really, if you're going to sue anyone. Like, you've got eyes, like most of us have. You know, you've got eyes, you can see, if you look down, you could see the ditch. If you were aware of your emotions, you could feel I can't even say the word. Soon to happen, danger. and you would actually avoid it, would you not? Alright? If you were sensitive to your environment, you certainly would. And so on there, I've done, this thing has happened, I've not treated it as my law of attraction. Instead, what I'm doing is I want to make someone else responsible for my law of attraction of what happened to me. Right? So what do? I look at who I can sue. Actually, I don't know if I set this up, did I? Yeah, that's gone. Sorry. I look at who I can sue, who I can actually get some money from now, who I can blame for what I did. In America, that's big business. You've heard of, like here in Australia, there's not much advertising for lawyers. In the US, I don't know if you've ever been over there, but in the US, they actually have lawyers advertising on telly. And you know how there's a lot of movies now that actually display lawyers chasing ambulances, what are called ambulance chasers? Well, that's because nobody wants to take personal responsibility and they want to go to a lawyer so they can blame someone else for what was they were responsible for. Now, I'm not saying in all of this that insurance companies are not responsible for what they create, because I'm saying exactly the same applies to them. And other companies, banks and other companies are responsible for what they create too. Even the organisations that we have on the planet today are totally responsible for what they create. But do any of them want to take responsibility? No. What happens with a bank who does a lot in terms of shares and whatever, and they find themselves overstretched with some kind of futures, and all of a sudden they're almost about to go broke, and who comes to their rescue? No, not the government. You do. Your taxes do, actually, come to the rescue. What's that bank doing? It's blaming you. It's making you responsible for their decisions. That's what it's doing. Conversely, what happens when we go and invest our money in a bank and perhaps not in a bank, but in the bank shares or something like that? We're now making them responsible for the creation of our wealth. Can you see, we do this all the time on the planet. We're constantly trying to get people and other people to take responsibility for our life, even in a physical level. In an emotional level, it's even worse. Almost every single interaction that we have with another person, generally we're trying to get something out of them emotionally. You think about it. Like, if your husband came home to you today and said, actually, I slept with a woman last night, sorry about that, what would you do? Would you go, no worries, love, we need to talk about this and we'll need to work out whether we need to stay together and everything? Not likely, hey. You would probably want to make the man responsible for your emotional pain that you feel as a result of his actions. Would you not? Most of us would be tempted to do that. What if it was our wife doing the same? Same sort of thing applies, doesn't it? Generally, we finish up projecting all this anger and rage and how dare you do that and what did you do? And we project all this stuff at them because we want them to be responsible for the pain that we feel. And they're not. The pain we feel is inside of us. They can't do anything about it. Of course, they could choose to not act that way. But even if they choose not to or to, they are not responsible for our emotional response to what we do. Now, that sounds like a really harsh truth, but it is true. If on the divine love path I understand that's the level of emotional responsibility I have to take for myself, then I'll start getting an understanding of how much God is actually talking to me at any one point in time. So how does this relate to how I began? Well, how it relates is I started to realize with all of these things that I had to take personal responsibility for absolutely everything, and as long as I was God-reliant and trusted that God was leading me closer and closer to her in my relationship, if I took responsibility for everything, if I took responsibility for everything that was happening to me and everything I was feeling and everything, my physical form and everything that was happening spiritually for me, and I took responsibility for all of that in the sense that I owned it for myself and I didn't blame anybody else for it, now God could work with me personally. And I didn't need to have a priest or a minister or a guru or an avatar or some spirit or anybody else telling me how I should progress towards God. Because God had the capacity to tell me these things through this relationship that's now been established by me choosing to take complete responsibility. Does that make sense to you? Now, once I understand that, I can understand the importance of my own development and my own relationship with God, and that no one else is to blame for me progressing or not progressing. No one else is responsible for my lack of progression. No one else is responsible for how bad I feel today, or this emotion that I'm going through that I can't seem to release over the last 3 weeks. No one else is responsible but me. And if I rely on God and I have this connection with God and I listen and take notice of everything that's happening in my law of attraction and everything that's happening causally towards me, I will eventually get to the truth of this matter. And I don't need to have, but I enjoy the gift that anybody else can give me helping me get to that place, but I don't feel that they are responsible for even helping me. Now, when I've got that level of personal responsibility, I have made a big, big shift inside of myself. And that shift is going to result in a very, very powerful relationship between myself and God. Because for the first time now, God has the ability, through myself taking responsibility in every aspect of my life, God now has the ability to communicate with me through the laws and communicate with me via spirits and also to communicate with me directly depending upon my own connection with her. So if you can imagine God being here like that, and here's God and here's me, God can talk to me directly. Or when I say talk, you won't hear it as words, by the way. These will be through your emotions. The way God talks to you is through your soul, through your emotions and through your passions and desires. So God can motivate me that way. Now, there are times when I'm not listening to God, right? But if I'm still trying to take personal responsibility, God can then motivate a spirit to attempt to be more overt in the manner in which I'm spoken to. Now, that might not be something that I can listen to. So God will actually has already created a group of laws which automatically will trigger me and show me what's going on as well. God's created all these things. And if I had to list everything God's created like hundreds of different of mechanisms in order to expose the truth to you. It's just that most of the time we don't want to listen to the truth. And that's what, because we don't want to take personal responsibility for our life. And as a result of that, we finish up ignoring the laws and we ignore the spirit, we ignore God, we ignore all of our law of attraction, we ignore everything that's coming, that's being said to us, and in the end, we think we're alone. And we think nobody's helping us anymore. And we believe that, you know, there's no way of ever finding out the truth. We're never going to be able to find out whether love exists or not. We're not ever going to find out whether God exists or not. And this is what we believe. But we only believe that because in the end, we don't want to take personal responsibility for what's really going on. I have to, in this scenario, trust that God loves me and wants to communicate with me. Can you see that? You see, if I go down the track of saying, all right, to myself, now, there is no God, then straight away, God's not communicating with me 24/7 because I'm feeling there is no God. It's like me saying there is no Barbara. She was sitting there behind me and she wasn't there. She doesn't exist. And what I'm then doing is ignoring. Once I start to ignore God and start to tune out of God in that way, of course I'm going to start not taking personal responsibility for everything that's happening in my life anymore. And I'm going to start blaming people, blaming the world, blaming others. The beauty of taking personal responsibility is that it always will bring you closer to God if that is your desire. Now, if it's not your desire, then of course it's not going to do anything. You can take personal responsibility for your life, but if you don't desire God, then of course that's not going to be a part of your life. But if you desire God, if you have a passionate longing for God, then what's going to happen, as long as you take personal responsibility for everything that blocks that relationship, you'll find actually that God is right there next to you waiting for a complete connection at any one moment. And the only thing stopping me from actually feeling this connection is my own state. Something within me that I'm not taking personal responsibility for. Now, if I do that, I will actually long for truth. So this is one of the results of doing that. I'll have a heartfelt longing for truth 24/7 as well. So a little child comes up and says, oh, you feel real angry, and walks away. And I just laugh at it. How does a child think? A child wouldn't know whether I'm angry or not. I remember I was with one child, he was 3 years of age, and there were eight adults in the room. And he just came in the door from playing, he stood in front of each adult and told them exactly what their emotion was. And then he walked back out again. He said, you're angry with your mother, you actually want to kill her. And the guy who she spoke to in that moment said, what? What are you saying? You're angry with your mother, the child said. The three-year-old child said, you're angry with your mother and you want to kill your mother. Just as a three-year-old would say it, right? And then he went on to the next person, right? And this guy's going, I'm not angry with my mum. Mum was there in the room. I'm not angry with your mum. Like, God just told him something through a three-year-old child reflecting an emotion. And he was in total denial of it, and therefore isn't longing for truth 24/7. What about our law of attraction? We drive along the road, we've used this one before, someone cuts us off, law of attraction event, I just ignore it. What have I just done? Ignore the truth in that moment. Somebody cut me off to trigger an emotion. The emotion's not coming up, so I'm really detuned from my emotions, right? If a cut-off event occurred. Because the truth is that when I'm totally in tune with my environment, I'll actually know beforehand that this person's probably going to cut me off, and I'll back off and let them in anyway. Right? But what will happen when I'm not in tune with my environment, I'll be driving along and they'll cut me off and I'll slam on the skids and like feel that instant rage come up. Today, myself and Mary were driving in Brisbane. Wasn't it this morning, Alan, I think it was. And there was a semi-trailer. He had to come across the lane to get into a different lane, and there was this man in a rural fire brigade car, and he just went berserk. He was holding onto the horn like this, yelling and wanting to wind down the window, you know, yelling, and there was so much frustration in him that the whole car he was in was shaking. Screaming, he's screaming as well, bang, bang, bang on the horn. Of course, the semi-trailer driver just ignored the whole thing, right? And the guy eventually gets out the other way, drives past the semi-trailer driver, gives him the fingers, and, you know, and beeping as well, gives him the fingers and drives on, right? He just ignored an opportunity that God was speaking to him with, right? Why was he so upset? There was something in him that was being triggered. There was some rage covering some grief that he needed, you know, a feeling that he was being ignored and overlooked and being pushed out of the way, and quite a few other feelings I could feel from him. And he didn't want to connect to any of those childhood feelings that were all bottled up in front of him that God at that particular moment was trying to help him access. He was taking no personal responsibility for the event at all. Either, the law of attraction event. You see, if we long for truth 24/7, we don't care where it comes from. You don't care if it's a child that comes and tells you. You don't care if a little tiny two-year-old comes up and bites you in the leg. It's a law of attraction event, right? Something's going on. You would actually work out what's going on. That's what you would do. You would allow yourself to feel what's happening. If I long for truth 24/7, I don't blame the child or its parent, perhaps. But rather I feel what my own emotion is about all of these things. I allow myself to feel it. I take personal responsibility. Rage and anger is a great indication that I am not taking personal responsibility in that particular moment. Does that make sense? Right at that moment. In fact, what I'm doing when I'm in rage or anger is demonstrating that I am not listening to God in that moment. Right? Because if I was listening to God, I wouldn't be in rage and anger anymore. I would be usually in grief or some other emotion where I'm releasing something that law of attraction event brought me. When you take personal responsibility, you have a desire for truth all the time. It's not one of those, not one of these things, I long for truth. Don't tell me anymore. Like, I don't want to hear anymore. I've had enough today. I can't cope with anymore. It's not like that, right? It's like, no worries. Bring it all on, one after the other, if that's how it's going to be. Right? Remember that your soul, at any one point in time, here's your soul, at any one point in time, it has a whole group of emotions, some of which are healed emotions that are in harmony with love. So let's put them into two categories. There's ones that are harmonious with love, and then there's ones that are only harmonious with fear and error and untruth, right? Now, those harmonies with love will produce a lot of loving events that feel good, right? So, my wife wants to make love to me. That feels really good. Nice event for me, right? That's a positive thing from my law of attraction. Make sense? Right? My wife totally ignores me tonight. Now we're talking about another different law of attraction that I need to actually work my way through. An opposite law of attraction, something based on fear and untruth and error inside of me in my response that it's triggering. I need to feel that. I need to allow myself to feel that. There'll be a loving reaction. Now, what often we do is we take complete responsibility for all of those. Every nice thing that happens to me is definitely my fault. Right? Is the way we go, right? So, I got a lovely job. Isn't my law of attraction wonderful, right? And I got a lovely wife. Isn't my law of attraction beautiful? Like, it's just, we've got plenty of funds. Isn't our law of attraction just wonderful? I got a broken leg today. Yeah, that mongrel in that car, that I crashed into, he just cut me off. Straight away I went from what? From taking responsibility for all the good things that happened to me to actually ignoring responsibility for all the bad things, so-called, that happened to me. Huh? We do this all the time, don't we? But if I long for truth 24/7, I would say everything that's happening to me right now is a part of something that's going to help me heal something inside of myself. It's going to help me overcome something inside of myself. If we have a mic.
1: I think it's on, yes. You use the word God sends you and law of attraction together. Can you just explain the relationship between...
0: Well, firstly, God created the law of attraction. So the law of attraction is God's messenger of truth to me, is it not? So really I could treat my law of attraction as actually God is telling me something, couldn't I? I could say, basically I'm saying with the word law of attraction, that's a nice sort of metaphysical way of really saying that God, who created the law of attraction, is through the law of attraction telling me something that's inside of my soul that either is great, because my law of attraction showed me that it was great, or is actually in need of healing. Because my law of attraction is showing me that it's in need of healing. So the law of attraction is God's messenger of truth to me. Yeah? So I can interchangeably say, God is showing me, or my law of attraction is showing me. Because God is working through my law of attraction to help me through things. Of course, that's not the only mechanism God has. We talked last week and the last few weekends, we talked about desire, right? And how desire activates other things occurring to activate other mechanisms for us to find out truth. So if I have a desire for truth, if I'm actually longing for truth, it's not just my law of attraction that's going to be responding. People will come up and give me gifts of truth because of that desire, because I have a longing for it. And God responds to that longing. So did not God create that law too? Of course. So can't I then say God responds to your desire? That everything in the universe is created around desire. He created the whole way you create is by having a desire. So therefore, if that's the case, if God created this entire universe like that, then surely isn't that saying to me that actually God created this aspect of having a desire and what it does? So God is showing me because of my desire. Does that make sense? So everything that God has created is just perfect and wonderful in the way of showing us how we can get closer to God. Of course, God has also created So you could call that, if you like, a positive feedback system, right? In other words, a feedback system that shows us that we're on the right track. And you could say, what's a negative feedback system? Is a feedback system that shows you when you're on the wrong track. And God gives these feedback systems to you constantly. Every single moment of your life is a response of a feedback system that God has created at some point to demonstrate to you where you're out of harmony with divine love and where you're in harmony with it. And taking personal responsibility for your life is great because it exposes all of those things. Now let's take this personal responsibility though a little further. Because all of what I've discussed so far is really about natural love in a lot of ways, right? In the sense that God is demonstrating to me at any one moment when I'm out of harmony with love that I'm capable of expressing. In other words, the love that's coming from within me to the universe, I'm capable of expressing in complete harmony with perfection. And when I do that, I will be actually taking full personal responsibility for my life. However, there's an area of my life that I'm still not really taking full responsibility for, and that is my direct connection with God. With God. Now, that direct connection with God is dependent on me longing for God's love. Me growing, my soul growing beyond the capacity of an average human soul into what we could call the divine soul. And that is about longing for love. And that has to also come from the heart. And I also need to take personal responsibility because God is waiting for me to activate this longing inside of my own heart. In fact, the soul is created really cleverly, actually. When you see this in the spirit world, and there'll be a time in the future where you will see this in the spirit world, here's your soul, here's God, and I'm not drawing God smaller, saying that he's smaller than you, but, alright, see. There's your soul and there's God. God's love is waiting to enter you at every moment. The only thing that can prevent God's love from entering you is you. That make sense? And the only thing that prevents it, so in other words, we've like got, if this is our soul, if you picture your soul as bigger than you, surrounding your two bodies, surrounding your physical body and your spirit body, we've basically got around our soul a blockage, like a wall, a barrier, that prevents this love from entering us. And what opens that barrier is only one thing, and it's a pure desire, which the Paget messages, if you've read them, call a longing. And the beauty of a longing is it actually opens this part of your soul. If you start longing for divine love, longing for God's love, assuming God's an entity and you're longing for that love, what it does is it opens a part of your soul that has never been opened before. And in fact, you can keep this part of your soul closed for the rest of your existence if you wish, as far as it is known. And if you do that, you will only ever progress to the sixth sphere of the spirit world after you pass, and you won't progress beyond that point. Infinite progression is only available to those who are willing to open this part of their soul. It's a bit like a part of you that you need that's under your control that you need to open before divine love can flow in. It's like you having control of a bottle. And I've obviously, let's draw a, and the bottle has a lid. Right? Now, let's say this bottle is like an expandable bottle. You know, like one that has a stretching size, like a balloon. Right? Which is really what your soul is like, actually. Now, the only thing that's capable of expanding is pressure. Some things coming into it, something coming into it that will fill it up and then fill it up beyond overflowing that it can expand into. But your soul before this point of this opening, this longing, is actually like a bottle of glass. In other words, no matter what you do, it's never going to be different than the bottle of glass. It's going to remain the same shape, the same size. It's not going to stretch. It's not going to have a bigger capacity than it's got until, like, and I don't mean as it's got now. I mean as it's got in the perfect state, in the six-sphere state. It's never going to have a bigger capacity than that. But as soon as you activate your soul and you take personal responsibility for your desires, and that's what activates actually this longing within you, then all of a sudden it's like taking the lid off this bottle and allowing God's love to flow in and expand it. And it transforms the soul. It actually changes the soul into a new creature with totally different attributes and qualities, totally different things that you're capable of doing that you couldn't do before. And some of you will notice this beginning at a very... So once you start receiving divine love, you start feeling, wow, I can feel people's emotions really easily now. Like I know what people are feeling. And then after a while you receive a bit more divine love and you start realizing, hey, not only do I know what they're feeling, I also know what emotions are locked up in them now from their childhood. And then you progress a little more and you go, whoa, not only do I know what emotions are locked up in their childhood, I know what events caused those emotions that are locked up in their childhood. For some reason now I can feel all of this from them automatically. Does that make sense? And then you progress a bit more and then, whoa, all of a sudden you start seeing spirits. Like, why is that? You know, that happened automatically too for some reason. I don't understand that. And then a bit more opens up, receive a bit more divine love, and all of a sudden you've got your capacity to feel the emotions of the spirits and feel their history and be able to speak with them. And then you let a bit more open up, right, at your soul level. And as you're going, a lot of changes are happening, right? Your soul is expanding in its capacity. All of a sudden you start understanding truths that nobody else seems to get. Why is that? Like, it just seems to come to you, like, for some reason. And you start understanding truths that no one else seems to get. And then you open up a bit further, and then you realize that everyone who is getting these so-called connections with God, these so-called gurus on earth and everything, a lot of them are actually just being influenced by spirits. You can actually finish up seeing the spirits transmitting information. Much of it's false, by the way, to these people. You go, wow, how come I know all those things? Well, you know all those things because you began to take personal responsibility, to exercise a pure desire to long for God's love that opened a part of your soul, which now enables your soul to expand and gather all of these attributes that are a part of your growth. That's how it happens. But if you decide to not take personal responsibility and you say, all right, no, I don't agree with that. What I'll do is I'll trust this guru or that particular person over there and I'll do what he says for a while and do the metaphysical thing and you know, change my body this way or that way. You know, then I'm not actually exercising this pure desire towards God. What I'm actually doing now is I'm desiring that person, whoever that person is, to actually be my mediatory between myself and God. And by the way, if you do that with me, it's just as bad as if you've done it with anyone else. Right? So no one is your mediator between God and yourself. There is no mediator between God and man. Now, that's in direct contradiction to what the Bible, by the way, says. Because the Bible says that I'm the mediator between God and man. Well, if you believe that, you're going to have a lot of trouble in your relationship with God. Because I'm not. Do you think God would create one of his children to be the mediator for all the others of the children? Of course not. God wants all of you to have a personal relationship with God. Right? Now, certainly, one person, one child of God that's learnt more is able to tell others what he's learnt. Just like if you learn more about music, art, whatever you want to learn about, there'll be others who don't know as much as you on that subject. If you might be an engineer and other people might not know as much as you on that subject. You might be a scientist and other people won't know as much as you on that subject. Right? So God created all of us with these unique skills and talents of which in the end we may know more than anyone else on the planet. or anyone else in the universe for that matter at some point, right? But none of that matters from God's perspective with regard to our relationship with God. When I take personal responsibility for that, realizing that God has always wanted a relationship with me and all I've got to do is have the longing for it and actually have the longing for truth, and I take personal responsibility for the fact that I don't have the relationship I want with God, right, and look at all the things within myself that cause me to not have this relationship with God that I really want. Once I do that, now I'm able to progress and continue to progress no matter what anybody else ever in my life says or does or thinks or tries to do towards me. It doesn't matter. I will continue to progress on that path. Now what we finish up doing, unfortunately, is we finish up getting stagnant at times, right? So, you know, we're trying to listen to what God's saying to us, but we can't, we feel we can't, and there's all different law of attraction events that are affecting us, but we don't know how to interpret them, and we don't know how, what we're feeling. And so at that moment, what we start trying to do is making others responsible for our relationship. So what we do is we run along to a medium, we say, what's my problem? And sure, if they want to give you a gift, they will try to help you with the problem you have, but oftentimes what I'm doing is I'm now projecting at them that they are responsible for what's going on with me. And I need to stop doing that. Nobody is responsible for what's going on with me. They don't have to help me. I can have a longing for help, and then somebody may desire to help me because of my longing. But if I try to heavy a person into assisting me, what am I doing? I am now being demanding, out of harmony with love. I'm not taking personal responsibility for emotions that I'm feeling, the emotion that I'm confused or frustrated or whatever other emotion it is. And what I finish up doing is projecting at others this quality. Blame. Blame is something where I am saying that you are responsible for what I'm feeling. And it's never a truth. Nobody is ever responsible for what I am feeling right now. In the sense that nobody else can feel what I'm feeling right now. Only I can feel it. Only I can process it. That's not the same to say, this other thing might be true, what is the truth of the event, of the cause? And that's very, very different to blame. Now let me illustrate that. I may have an emotion inside of me where my mother, from the time of 2 years of age to the time of five, abused me violently. So she might have done things like put cigarette burns on me to control me and punish me. She might have locked me up in a room. She might have done all, now I'm using an extreme example here on purpose, but she might have locked me up in a room. She may have withheld food from me for days. She may have poured caustic soda down my mouth and burnt all my gullet and had to take me to hospital to get that fixed. She may have done all these different violent things towards me, right? The truth is, she did do those things. And the truth is also that I'm allowed to say that she created those things. That's totally different to blame. She is the cause, and her actions are the cause of the emotions that exist in you, if you were the son in this case. She is the cause of those emotions. However, it's impossible for her to be responsible for your emotions now, because she can't feel them for you. Only you can feel them for you. Does that make sense? So while she is the cause, we can't go ahead and say that she is to blame for me being in my locked up state now. Because the only person that can take responsibility for me being in a locked up state emotionally is myself. In other words, I am the only person that can release it. Nobody else can do it for me. No matter how much I want to make her, my mother, who in this case I'm giving, my own mother wasn't like this, but in the case I'm giving, my mother who did these damaging things to me, right, she cannot feel my emotions about what I did. Now, there is a whole series of law of compensation things that will happen to her that she'll be having to feel as a result of her actions and the damage that she did for me. And only she can feel those things for herself. Nobody else can feel that for her either. But I can't make her feel what I'm feeling, no matter what I do. So I could get my mother in a room and do exactly the same thing for 3 years that she did for me when I was little, or to me when I was little, and I still can't make her feel my own emotions and release them from that. And that's the truth. Now, can you see on the earth today, what we want to do is we want to go into blame. So what we do instead of taking full personal responsibility is like somebody comes from another country and they kill our child. And then what do we want to do straight away? There's a big desire in us to, all right, I'll go to their country and grab their child and kill their child. They can just see what it feels like. Are they going to be able to see what it feels like for you? Of course they can't. They cannot feel and they cannot release what you've got now inside of you, the grief that you've got inside of you. No matter what action you take, this grief is going to remain inside of you. So what's the point in going killing their child and creating a whole nother series of grief and pain and suffering? Because it doesn't actually get rid of the emotion that's inside of yourself. It doesn't release it. Does that make sense? Can we have a mic?
2: AJ, how does that relate to an eye for an eye and a tooth for a tooth?
0: Well, of course the eye and an eye for a tooth for a tooth doesn't work. And if everybody followed it, as Gandhi said, we'd all end up blind. But if you followed eye for an eye, everyone would end up blind. Because you did something to hurt me and I said, I punch your eye out and then I punch your eye out, you've got to punch my eye out. And away it goes, you know, and the whole world will finish up totally damaged, which is what the world is ending up. The whole concept of an eye for an eye and a tooth for a tooth is a damaged concept and certainly not based on love.
2: So that was never what was, I mean, it's in the Bible, isn't it?
0: Oh, certainly in the Bible, yes. And it was certainly channeled by a spirit to Moses, who was the person who channeled that material. But it didn't come from God. No matter how much Moses claimed it came from God, it still didn't come from God. It came from a spirit in the spirit world who had a very vindictive feeling about anybody who did anything of damage. And it's not based on love, it's based on justice. And justice and love are two totally different things, by the way. Like, if you want justice, like, love overcomes justice. If you want justice, yeah, go for eye, tooth for a tooth. But look at the world we're in. Isn't that the attempt that's made?
2: Well, I was thinking more around the terrorists and what have you. That's the...
0: Totally.
2: Operator.
0: And has it worked? Like, we've now got no terrorism because we went eye for an eye, tooth for a tooth. Is that the case?
2: It's never ending.
0: Okay, it's never ending, is it? It created more terrorism, did it not? Like, of course. You know, look at the wars that are going. How many children in Afghanistan and in Iraq have died as a result of this eye for an eye, tooth for tooth? What if every one of those parents decided, well, hang on a sec, my child wasn't involved in terrorism. Now I want to go to America and make a few of those people who killed my child have their child die. Let's do an eye for an eye, tooth for tooth. In America, they're going to call that terrorism. Right? Like, how is that terrorism? That's just an eye for an eye, a tooth for a tooth. So if we want to practice that, we get the world we've got. And it's a pointless process. And it's like, and sooner or later, you know, somebody's going to get out the sledgehammer and bop me in the nose, and then I get out a knife and stab him, and then he gets out a machine gun and shoots me, and then I get out, if I'm still standing, I press the button for the atomic bomb in his location. You know, like, this is how wars escalate, and it's how the world has been since like the last 5,000 or 6,000 years. And has it worked? No. Justice doesn't work. What works is love. And they're very, very different. See, when I take personal responsibility, I am no longer focused on blaming. For a start, I know, once I take personal responsibility and I've learnt more truth, I know actually that actually every single person that died, including my own child, is now in the spirit world, still alive. So what's the point in trying to create another person and put them in the spirit world? Like, not much point in the action really in the end. So I actually know that my child is still alive. If I know my child is still alive and I'm connected to my child emotionally, then do I actually finish up wanting to kill another child? Would my child want me to kill another child? Of course not. Like, so in the end, what I'm doing by blaming is I'm trying to actually project responsibility for my emotions onto the other person. So, sure, that other person may want to kill me, but the principle still applies. As soon as I blame him, right, for what I feel as a result of that, and there are many spirits in the spirit world, by the way, in this state, who have been murdered and are in a state of blaming the murderer and not progressing as a result because they don't want to let go of their emotion about the murder. Right? So why? Because they want to blame, because blame gets you out of personal responsibility. Blame lets you get away with not taking personal responsibility anymore. Do you see this happening in relationships all the time too, between partners, right? Where one person blames the other for how they feel and the other one blames the other for how they feel. Now, if both of them own their own emotions about how they felt and took personal responsibility for their own emotions, things could be sorted out a lot more rapidly. But often that's not the case. We blame the other blames the other, and we have an escalation of violence verbally, right? And before we know it, we can't live with each other because we're in this state of the escalated violence verbally. And we're afraid that we might actually want to take a knife up at some point, you know, and escalate it into real violence. And this happens, doesn't it, in domestic situations a lot, where people argue, it gets so intense, and so intense that now spirits connect to it, and before you know it, you've got all sorts of violence being perpetrated towards each other, all because we want to blame the other person for what I'm feeling. So we've got to get rid of the concept of justice because none of it works, and we've got to start accepting the concept of love because it's the only thing that works. Right? And the way we do that is by taking personal responsibility for all of my own emotions. The moment that I project my emotions onto another person, I'm out of harmony with love no matter what they did to me. So they can abuse me, write terrible things about me, plaster it all over the place, slander me, do all sorts of things about my life that are not true. And at the end of the day, if I then take action against them, I am out of harmony with love. And ironically, I'm also not taking personal responsibility for my emotions. Or my law of attraction, for that matter, but certainly for my emotions. Once I take personal responsibility for my emotions, I would release the emotion. I'll go, all right, I'm being attacked, doesn't it feel terrible? Yeah, and it connects me with childhood events where I was attacked unfairly and I was blamed for things I didn't do and I have all this grief that I release about it and I release this grief. And before you know it, I get into this state where no matter how many times I'm attacked, it doesn't affect me anymore. And I can be attacked constantly, and yet I can be happy. Right? And anybody can do anything towards me, and I still feel great. That's where I can be. John?
3: Victoria from Los Angeles asks how we should work with our Kwaido.
0: With our?
3: Our Kwaido. Our Kido.
0: Al-Qaeda, the terrorist group, are you saying?
3: Yes.
0: Exactly the same as we should work with anybody else.
3: She also asks, how should we deal with the prison population?
0: Exactly the same as we should deal with anyone else. And let's look at those issues from taking personal responsibility. If I'm taking personal responsibility for my own life, then I will also want to put in place

murderers where they got to fight for their life for 20 years and they come out even more hardened than what they entered. Wouldn't it be far better to actually put them in a different environment where there's not a bunch of murderers, but rather people around them who care for them and people around them who try to assist them to go through the process of taking responsibility for what they've done? When they take responsibility for what they've done, they will actually then start going through their emotions. Not only their emotions about what they created in other people from their choice of what they did, but also the emotions that caused them to make the choice to murder the other person. They will start processing their way through those emotions. And when they get through all of those emotions, they will be in a healed place and they would never, ever, ever again contemplate a murder. But you know what we do historically, what we do if we don't chuck them in jail, what we finish up doing actually many times, and this is still the case in many of the states in America, is we enact corporal punishment. So what we do is we get this character, this mean character, shall I call him mean, murderer, who's full of rage and no care for any other human, obviously, or certainly no care for the human he murdered. We get him and we sentence him to death. And you know what all that does? All that does is it puts him in the spirit world as a spirit with all of these qualities still in him. Now you just imagine for a moment, you're now a spirit. You have access to anyone on the earth, not just the people in the location you were in before. You have access now to any single person on earth, and you can influence them through your emotions, through your rage and your anger, and you can influence him to do lots of different things if he's in a state that's similar to yourself. This man now becomes so dangerous that he can influence 20 other murderers on earth to do what they want, influence their rage and their anger or whatever it is into murder. That's how dangerous he becomes in that process. What's the point of doing that? Like, there's no point to it. Wouldn't it be better to help this murderer actually make soul changes and give him a choice? The choice is, here's where you live. You've got to look after yourself. You've got to provide your own food. Here's all the tools that you've got to grow it. We're not going to feed you anymore. Here's the tools and here's the seeds and here's the stuff to grow all of your own food. You've got to do that. Now, if you want to know how to do that, you ask one of these people and they'll help you. If you don't ask, then they won't show you. And then you say to him, also, if you want a house to live in, here's all the materials. There they all are on the ground. Here's some tools. You've got to build your own house. We're not going to build the prison for you and stick you in it. You're going to build this house and you're going to put all of your effort into it. And then on top of that, you've got a group of emotions in you that have created this terrible thing that you've done. What we're going to do is, while you are in this state where you've got those emotions, we are going to ask you to live in this location where you can build your own house and eat your own food and all of your other things that you create for yourself, until such a time as you have a longing to actually deal with the emotional reason why you did that murder. And as soon as you have a longing, a real longing to deal with the emotional reason why you did that murder, what we'll do is we'll provide some people to assist you to work through the emotions that caused you to do it. And then what we'll do is, as you work through the emotions, you'll come up with lots of different feelings and all these things, and you'll need to work your way through lots of different feelings. And what will happen is, as you release the different emotions, eventually we will feel from you, and the truth is, if there were people helping them who could feel, you would be able to feel these emotions. We'll feel from you that you don't want to murder anymore. And when you get into that state, what we'll do is, you know this wall that we've put around this compound where you've now got your house and your garden and your way of life and everything? What we're going to do is we're going to take it down and move on. And that's yours to keep. Now, do you think there'd be a lot more murderers who actually come out the other end of that system with with no desire to murder? Of course. Right?
But instead,

They're doing all of that. What we do is we build these great big concrete jungles where they've got a cell block of a very, very tiny cell block, and we put them in that, and we put them in that with all the other murderers. We call it a high security prison. We feed them. So in other words, we have to pay now for what they've done. How ludicrous is that? Why should we have to pay for what they've done? They need to cook their own, get their own food and grow it and, right, do all of those things rather than we having to do it for them. They need to build their own prison with their own resources. If they've got $1,000, if they've got $10,000 in the bank, then that's all used to buy some of these resources. If they've got no money at all, then we give them an allowance, a loan that they have to pay back. Right? To build the things that we need, that they need to live on. Now after that, do you think they'll have learnt a little bit about personal responsibility? Of course. They'll have learnt that, alright, not only have I learnt now to have some personal responsibility for my life and my food and my clothing and my shelter and everything else, but now I also had to take personal responsibility for the emotions that caused me to take the life of another person. And then what I do in the part of this process is I bring in all the people who were affected by the murderer's actions. And I ask the murderer to talk to the people. And instead of the people blaming the murderer for his actions, what they do is they own their own feelings about how they felt about the murderer's actions. So they explain the grief that they felt at their daughter passing because of the murder that was committed. And they explain the terrible pain they felt when they could no longer speak with her anymore because they don't know how to speak to people in the spirit world. And they explain all of their different feelings they had as a result. Now, can you see this murderer is now coming face to face not only with all of his own personal responsibility, but also the personal responsibility of all the people he's affected by the action he's taken. Now, that person is certainly going to change through that experience. It'd be a very, very hardened person that would die still in that mean, murderous rage after going through all of those experiences. Right? And if he did pass, and he passed in the spirit world in that rage, well, he's now doing as much damage as what he ever did on earth anyway. Rather than us putting him there and him starting the damage from day one without any assistance whatsoever. So that's how I deal with that issue. And again, it's about like getting the person to take personal responsibility. It's actually about helping, creating a series of laws as a community that actually finish up everyone in the community now takes personal responsibility for what's actually happening in their personal life. So the power of this is immense, by the way. So what you do is you don't give a group of school children a school anymore. What you do instead is you show them how to build one for themselves, if they want one. Do you think they'd want to burn it down afterwards if they built it themselves? Highly unlikely, right? This is the beauty of personal responsibility, is when you take it, you also have a pride in what you create. That's the beauty of taking personal responsibility. You see how important it is. So it's important in everyday life, but it's also important, it's important in the display of natural love, in other words, in the display of the love that comes from ourselves to others, but it's also extremely important in our relationship with God, because only you have control over your own relationship with God. Nobody else does. Nobody else can make it happen faster than you, for you. Only you can do that. Nobody else can do that for you. Now, you can ask for assistance, and people are allowed to say, no, I'm sorry, I don't want to assist you. Right? Because they have free will and they're allowed to make that choice. And you, if you feel angry about that, would be out of harmony with taking personal responsibility. Because the truth is that only you are responsible for this relationship with God. And this desire to love and desire to be in truth. So the question that comes really, what do I want?

0: I'd like to ask about your personal responsibility for your children.
1: Well, let's look at that. It's exactly the same principle. So here's me as the parent, right? Here's the child. Did I choose to actually conceive this child? Well, if you chose to have sex, you chose to conceive the child. Does that make sense? So the child certainly you have a responsibility towards the child, right? That is a personal responsibility. A personal responsibility between you and God, actually. You brought the child into the world. What is your responsibility? Your personal responsibility is to teach that child what God wants to teach it. Or in other words, even better, it could be stated, to teach the child how to connect to God itself. That's your response. That's your only responsibility towards this child. Right? Now, as the child grows, obviously it needs different things, like it needs food. So what you would do initially, obviously, because it doesn't have the development, you would give it the food it needs until such a point in time where it can start creating its own. Now, what age is that? It's not 25. Right? It's about like 2. Do you know what I mean? At 2 years of age, you can start showing it how to grow a plant, how to grow some food, how to take some personal responsibility for what it loves. What kind of food do you like? Let's grow some of it. So you start teaching the child how to take personal responsibility from that moment. Does that make sense? Now, the child starts reflecting emotions back at you. So the child gets angry with you, right? In the terrible twos, let's say it starts that. So it's getting anger and projecting anger at you. Well, I'm the parent and I know from the principles that I've been taught from God herself that actually the child is reflecting back at me something that needs healing inside of me. That's my personal responsibility. So instead of spanking the child for its anger towards myself, what I do is I look at, all right, what do I feel when this child's angry towards me? Do I go into a panic? You know, and don't know what to do and go into confusion? Or what do I do? Do I just do exactly what it wants? And we were with a family today and I was explaining to the family moment by moment what was happening to its child's emotion and what was happening to its mum and dad's emotions. It was a very interesting process. Because what was happening was moment by moment, mum's and dad's emotions were affecting the child's behaviour. So the child would rush up and give daddy a hug, but would be crying in an angry way towards daddy. And I'd just say to daddy, well, actually what she's trying to do now is control you to take her downstairs to give her a swing. That's what she's trying to do right now. What I would do if I was you is I would stay there and not do it and say to her, while you're projecting anger at me, I am not going to take you and do anything. And what I would do then as a parent is I'd own my emotion that I've got a 2-year-old or a 4-year-old or a 5-year-old girl trying to control me, which actually means that I've got an emotion about my mother controlling me all of my life. And I need to feel about that emotion. And when I do, and he started feeling it, and all of a sudden the little girl just hops off and stops crying and walks over to mummy and starts telling mummy what she wants from mummy. As soon as he started to feel the emotion, right? So what I would do is I'd take personal responsibility as the parent for the emotion that's running inside of myself, and I would see the child as my law of attraction to experience that emotion. The irony is with children is they are so sensitive to any damaged emotions inside of us that they'll automatically stop the projection if we own the emotion. They're only projecting at us because we're not taking personal responsibility for the emotion. So now we've got this 3-year-old child who's walking around the garden growing exactly the things that it needs to eat, and we're pretty happy with that, right, of course, because there's less that we have to do, and we start showing it how to prepare the food. So by the time it's 5, what is it doing now? It's now making a great salad and knows how to make the dressing, and it might be a bit messy in the kitchen occasionally, but that's something you also work through with the child with regard to cleanliness and care of its environment and all those other things that you would teach the child. So by the time the child's 5 years of age, it's now taking a lot of personal responsibility for its own life already. And you imagine if you kept teaching the child these things, by the time it's 10 years of age, what kind of child would it be? Would it need you? No, probably not, eh? What it would do is it'd be connecting to God, it'd be feeling God, it'd be feeling all these truths. It wouldn't need to have you in its life hardly at all, but I'm going now as a Pentagon parent, as a parent, I'm panicking because, I need my child to need me, and I'm getting all distressed about that, so I deal with my emotion about that. But now this 10-year-old child is in a state where it knows how to prepare its own food, it knows how to look after its own clothes, it knows how to get its own shelter. It's actually probably out of school by now, because usually a child in this kind of environment has learnt so many things that it outstrips anybody that can teach it anything. So by the time it's 10 or 11, they've already gone through university, right? And then, like, where do they go from there? They just into their life of passion after that, aren't they? They are totally self-sufficient, pretty much. And if we've taught them in this manner, that's what our children can be in the future, like that. But of course, we don't like that. Often what we like is totally different to that.
0: I have an 8-year-old son that's autistic, also has some intellectual impairment.
1: Yep.
0: We have a tricky time at school. Would that be a law of attraction, my law of attraction, that I need to also take responsibility for?
1: Autism I've talked
0: that?
1: About before. And there's been quite a few times I've talked about autism.
0: I missed that, sorry.
1: And I can't remember what DVDs they're on, if you want to look at them. I think one of them is on an Armadale DVD, where I talked to a couple who had an autistic child. And I've talked about it a number of times. But basically, autism is where there's so much barrage of emotions from the child's environment that the child is now totally in tune only with its environmental emotions and not its own.
0: That's why, hence, I'm wondering what responsibility I have in conjunction with interaction with that child.
1: Whoever is in it.
0: What law of attraction have I attracted for that to come into my home?
1: You've attracted a very, very sensitive soul into your life who is so sensitive to emotions that all he's feeling is everyone else's emotions and not his own.
0: And hence, I have mixed emotions about the education system, the environment that...
1: Of course. Yeah, the education system's hopeless for an autistic child.
0: Yes.
1: Yep.
0: Though I have a lot of blame on others. I have a lot of blame on myself for knowing which
1: blame
0: direction...
1: Blame on yourself, by the way, is just as bad as blame on others. That's
0: well,
1: not the same as responsibility.
0: Working through all of that, though, I have had that blame, and I recognise all of that blame and try and get rid of that, but it's still very strong within me.
1: Can I just say to everyone, actually, when you blame yourself, that is just as much of not taking responsibility as blaming others. When you take responsibility, it's very, very different than blaming yourself.
0: Hence, I'll try and be clearer. Is there an aspect that he is reflecting to me my law of attraction on top of being who he is? Is that something that I can actually face or take responsibility for, something that will actually ease his life?
1: Totally.
0: Yes.
1: If you own every single one of your emotions, particularly towards the male that you feel inside of yourself, and whoever is your partner, if you have one, or whoever's ever helping you care for the child, also takes responsibility for their emotions every single moment of the day, what will happen is the child will now no longer be feeling a barrage of people who are taking no responsibility for their emotions.
0: So his has definitely increased with my lack of responsibility.
1: I'm not saying it's... I'm saying it's caused totally by...
0: Okay.
1: Not just increased.
0: Yep, yep.
1: I'm saying an autistic child is caused totally by the barrage of stuff from the emotions from all of the environment. So it can be whoever is interacting with the child in the environment. So my suggestion for any person who has an autistic child is to view it like God telling them 24/7 what's going on at any single moment with the child's emotion. Now, when the child is no longer feeling this huge barrage of emotion coming from its environment that it's reflecting back to its environment, right? And in particular, if it's a male child, look at your attitude towards men. Look at your stuff towards men. Do you have a female child as well? Or
0: no.
1: You only have one child?
0: No, I have three children.
1: Three
0: all
1: children?
0: All
1: male. All male? And one of them autistic?
0: Well, one of them that's troubled with autism.
1: One of them's troubled with autism. Okay. Well, that's a very sensitive child. If it's a male, then look very seriously at the aspects of how you feel towards the male, because they are receiving just a barrage of emotions about them that they, you know, that they are totally out of tune with themselves. Now, when they stop receiving this barrage of emotions, you'll find that they are completely free and open to be themselves again, and they will start having emotions inside of themselves that come from themselves. So you know how, you know, often you feel like there's no love in them, and there's no, you know, they don't seem to understand love, and
0: he has plenty of love.
1: Of course. And you can see that as you release these different emotions towards the male, you'll find that love will, and his own concept of himself will change much.
0: That's what he needs.
1: Yeah. Now, one of our batteries is going dead, so I'll just check which one it is. It looks like it might be mine.
0: Thanks for that.
1: What is that? All right. Now, I'm not going to have a break tonight. I'm pretty much going to only talk for a couple of hours, and I've nearly done that, and then we'll be finishing. And that way we won't finish too late, as we've been finishing on other occasions. So, but do you understand what's going on there with regard to, it's to do with the emotions that it's receiving from its environment that is so overpowering that it cannot feel for itself.
2: And
1: if you use a mic, yep.
0: Say then, with my confusion about him branching out to the rest of the world and the issues he has with that will just diminish with me sorting out my own
1: issues with the rest of the world.
0: With the rest of the world.
1: Spot on.
0: And so it is my responsibility. He is my responsibility. All of that is my responsibility. Taking responsibility.
1: Yes.
0: Not my responsibility, but me taking responsibility.
1: For your own emotions.
0: Yes.
1: And that's the key part. You need to take responsibility for your own emotions. It doesn't mean that you're to blame for your emotions that are in you.
0: No.
1: Because your emotions were created by your environment as a child that you didn't heal, that parents didn't heal their stuff and the environment didn't heal their, you know, as well. And all of those. So how can we blame you for what's created in the child? But we can actually take responsibility for those emotions and process our way through those emotions and release those emotions, and as you do so, you will notice a big change.
0: I think my blame was just the impatience of not getting ahead faster. That was probably my blame.
1: Well, it's very easy to blame yourself with an autistic child because the autistic child is reflecting instantly every single unhealed emotion. And, of course, in one person at any one point in time at the beginning of this process, we have quite a list of unhealed emotions. And so it's so frustrating because it's only when the barrage of emotions lessens to a point where there's a critical mass where the child will start actually having its own life and being able to live a normal life as a so-called normal child, right? And because there's usually this whole long list of barrage of emotions, not just one emotion, that's being projected at the child. And this is the problem, is that the beauty of having an autistic child is it's like a fast track to divine love in the end. It is. Because it's like having God in your face 24/7. The child is instantly reflecting everything back at you. And I know it's very frustrating at times.
0: It is frustrating, but it is beautiful.
1: But it is beautiful.
0: I see the beauty.
1: Yeah, exactly. And it's a way actually for you to really work through a lot of stuff quite rapidly if you think about it, if you choose to take responsibility for what's going on inside of yourself. So all of the way your child reflects to the environment is all the way you actually feel inside of yourself towards this environment that your child is in. All the way the child interacts with you is the way it is a reflection of all the unhealed emotions within yourself that need to be healed. How your child reacts to its father is all a reflection of his own, or any other male caregiver is a reflection of their own emotions and what they need to heal inside of themselves. You've got this perfect little emotional machine showing you at every single moment what's going on with you. And it's a wonderful thing, really. And this is one reason why autism is becoming something that is growing as a problem on the world, is because the condition of the earth is lightening, which actually means that new children that are being incarnating and being born are actually far more sensitive to emotion. And as a result of their sensitivity to emotion, they are also very overwhelmed at the barrage of emotions that they often get from their environment. Yeah. So you've attracted one of those little sensitive souls.
0: Thanks again.
1: No worries.
0: So my daughter's 17, and all of her life, basically, I haven't taken responsibility then for trying to make her feel better, because I can see now, I've sort of talked to her a couple of nights ago about taking responsibility for herself, and I'm no longer responsible, and she's like, what? You know?
1: Yeah, yeah.
0: And it's now challenging her, mm-hmm. even though I said to her, well, I know that I've caused a lot of what's happening for her.
1: Yeah.
0: But it's funny, because as a parent, you can't help but want to make them feel better. Where's the line, you know, between looking after them and...
1: Have I ever tried to make you feel better, Kelly?
0: Not at all, no.
1: Do you find me doing that all the time with you?
0: No.
1: No. So why are you trying to help your child make... Does God try to make you feel better all the time?
0: No.
1: No.
0: No.
1: Why?
0: I've got to feel it for myself.
1: And because it's not loving.
0: Yeah.
1: Yeah. So you don't need to make your child feel better.
0: Yeah.
1: What you need to do is own all of your own emotions that created the emotions in the child. So if your child's 17 or 20 or 50, it doesn't matter, what emotions they have within them often comes from their childhood that I created. So my sons, I created their emotional state way, way before they even left home.
0: Yeah.
1: Right? And I have to own every one of those emotions and release every one of those emotions inside of me. Now, what I've found in my own life is as I've done that, my sons have automatically, within a few days or weeks, followed along with very similar emotional processing.
0: Yeah.
1: Automatically, without even me speaking a word to them about taking responsibility for their life or anything like that.
0: Oh,
1: and every time I've been out of harmony with truth, I've automatically recognized that, put myself back into harmony with truth, and that's automatically triggered them. So at one point in time, like, I had quite a lot of cash available, so what I did was I bought my boys cars when they were 16. They had brand new cars when they were 16. And of course, you know, they came to expect brand new cars, of course. And then when Dad starts saying, and Dad paid for their insurance and their registration and their fuel and their everything else, right? Because of course they didn't have the money coming in to do any of those things either, right?
0: Yeah.
1: And after a while I realized, hey, I was doing all of this out of guilt, you know, and out of some very damaged emotions inside of myself. So what I did was I owned them. I took responsibility for them. And I said, no, I can't do this anymore. Now, of course, they went into a rage with me for a bit. Why wouldn't you? You've had a car for 4 years that's been, you know, and everything's been paid for, and now you're expected to pay for it. Like, you know, now, of course, they got angry and upset and all those other things and worked through those emotions, and I talked to them about those emotions and worked through. And they didn't have to, of course, but they did automatically because I allowed myself to work through my emotions about it. And they came out of it understanding the gift that they've been given. And not expecting it anymore as a result. Does that make sense?
0: Yeah.
1: So when our children become more adult, we can still do exactly the same thing. We can still take personal responsibility in every possible way for the things that we've created in them. And we can heal that in ourselves every time. Just focus on what's going on within myself today. And what's going on in myself, once I heal that, you'll find your child, no matter what their age, will feel very different feelings from you as a result.
0: Mm.
1: Yep.
0: Thanks.
1: No worries. I'll just turn in this because it's ringing a bit. Joy, you would like to?
3: Hey, Joy, you asked a question you wrote up on the board before, what do I want?
1: Yep. Obviously, once I know what I want, I can then take personal responsibility for the creation of all of that. You see, often what's going on for us in the planet today is we say, oh, I want a new house, I want a new car, I want this, I want that, I want this, I want that. And then what we try to do is make somebody else responsible for the creation of it. Right? And we don't take very much responsibility ourselves for the creations that we want in our life. And we even take it so far as we actually go to a bank and we get them to give us what we want. And then what we do is we become like beholding to them by paying interest to them for the rest of our life almost, right? most of the time. And so other people finish up owning us because we originally wanted to avoid our own personal responsibility. So what often happens is that instead of asking myself, what do I want? What we finish up doing is we go, what can I get without taking personal responsibility for it? And what that does is it creates this whole system where somebody else can take over my entire life because I haven't taken responsibility for all the things that I'm creating. So what that means is that there's actually a clause on your bank loan that says that if you default, they're allowed to not only take the thing that you've loaned the money for, but they're allowed to take anything else as well up to the value of their loan from you as well. Right? So what has that done? That, because you've disowned personal responsibility in your creation of why you haven't got the money to create what you want right now, and so you've gone to get the loan and do all of those kind of things, what now happens is you're now beholding to someone else. And they now have total control of your life and your existence. And I have disclaimed my own personal responsibility, so guess who is now responsible for my life? Someone else. And what can they do with my life? They can totally destroy it under certain circumstances. Many of your grandfathers and grandmothers went through the Depression. Their entire livelihoods were taken from them in this way because they began by disclaiming their own responsibilities, gathering funds through other resources, which were eventually called as debt, and they lost everything. Why did they do that? It's because we didn't take personal responsibility in the first place for our creation of a lack of funds. Dealing with the emotions inside of us about money. We didn't take any responsibility for that. And so what we do is we want someone else to take responsibility for it. So we give them our life, really, in the end. And in the end, what happens is they take control of our life. And this is how governments control people. Right, we give them control because we don't want to take personal responsibility for our own creations. We want somebody else to be responsible for our water, don't we? So what do? We create this whole great big empire called a waterworks, or Queensland Water, or, you know, whatever the country we live in, water. And they go ahead and they build the dams and they do this and they do that and they build all of this supply and then they charge us for this water. Now what's going to happen? Come an earth change event. Where's my water? Because I've given the responsibility for my creation to somebody else. We do it with rubbish too. Like, so what do we do with rubbish? We don't like having rubbish in our backyard, do we? Like, you know, imagine all of our rubbish that we've created last year stored in the backyard. It wouldn't look very nice and it wouldn't smell very good. So what we do instead of that is we get all this rubbish and we give it to somebody else to process. And of course what they do with it is they dig great big holes and fill them full of holes that finish up becoming toxic and finish up going back into our own water supply that we're drinking in many cases. And all sorts of things happen as a result of us not taking responsibility. Now if we were living in a way that was just based on raw food, we probably wouldn't even need to have any waste that couldn't be processed in our own home. So that would be me taking more responsibility for my own creations. Does that make sense? So in the end, we've got to say, well, what do I want? What do I want? What I want is harmonious with love and truth, then I want to take complete responsibility for everything I produce. All of my waste, all of my food, my shelter, everything. I'd want to take responsibility for it, not blame anyone else for it when it goes wrong. And if you can imagine a life like that, do you think there'd be plastic bottles strewn on the side of the highway? Like, of course not, because everyone's taking responsibility for the environment and they're taking responsibility for their creations. You know, there might not even be plastic bottles, right? But if there were, those plastic bottles would be used for a purpose that could easily be recycled and all these other things, and it would all be able to be done harmonious with love, right? And what we would do in the end is we'd be living our entire life in complete personal responsibility. And what I'm suggesting to you is that part of becoming at one with God, if you really want to become at one with God, in the end, you are going to need to take personal responsibility for your entire life and all its creations and your spirituality, your emotions, your physical creations, everything. That's what we're going to need to do, take responsibility for it. That means feeling our stuff about it all and changing it and allowing ourselves to connect with God who is communicating with us 24/7. And who most of the time I'm not listening to. Right? And if I can do that, if I can take that complete responsibility, what will happen is things will change markedly in my life. So what will happen is instead of maybe coming along to so many of these sessions that we're coming along to listen to truths, what you'll finish up doing is wanting to put the truth into practice in your life. Does that make sense? So a lot of times we come along and hear the truth, but then we go, well, AJ is saying we're going to have to actually tell the truth to every single person at every single moment. That's a part of taking responsibility for my life, right? Wow, I tried that for an hour last week and it was devastating, you know, like my husband wanted to leave me and my children hated my guts for that hour, you know, I wanted to stop after that. And once we take responsibility for our emotions, we will continue that process of wanting to live in that harmony with truth. Now, you know, Joy, you've done that yourself, right? And you've seen how, bang, your life changes. When you want to take things in harmony with truth, bang, bang, bang, bang, bang, you know, there's a whole series of changes. And I know for yourself there's been this whole series of personal changes that happened in the space of a couple of months that you would never have contemplated would happen in 20 years, right? Yeah. And it's just like floodgates of change just by you taking personal responsibility for your life and wanting to live in harmony with truth and love in your life. And all these changes automatically began happening. And if every single person on the planet did that, and or even just every single person in the room did it, you imagine the power that creates around you. It's like all of a sudden every single person around you is triggered in some manner. Every single person around you comes face to face with some emotions. And inside of yourself, there's a lot of releasing going on of all sorts of things as you personally have experienced, right? And that's the beauty of doing this. It's such a powerful process. And for me, I haven't ever, wanted anyone else to take personal responsibility for how I'm feeling. And what that's meant in the last 5 or 6 years is that I can progress and get more and more connected with God and have more and more of those truths flow through me as a result of being connected with God just by allowing this connection of me taking responsibility for everything that's out of harmony. So there's many times in my progression in the last 5 years or 6 years where I've not known what to do. Or something very damaging to me physically has happened. And I've taken personal responsibility for how I felt about that every single time. And not try to project it onto the universe and blame everybody and get into this state where I'm angry and resentful and, you know, walk away from God as a result. Instead, I just see everything as God's personal message to me. There's a personal message here to me that's going to help me get closer to God. And as long as I take personal responsibility for what's happening with me, I'm going to get there. And I don't need anybody else to help me get there. Because in the end, God's already doing it. And I don't need anybody more than God to do it with me, really. And the problem for many of us is that we think we do. We think we do. Like, many of you still think that you need to be here to do it. Right? And you don't really. Now, it's lovely having some shortcuts, and that's what, when somebody's, if you recognize somebody's ahead of you in the process, listening to them is a great shortcut to get through a lot of different things that you would have to otherwise get through in maybe a more slower manner. But it's not the whole answer. The whole answer is that at the end I want to be connected with God so I can do everything God's way through myself. And that will automatically draw us all together, ironically, because we'll all be connected with God and at one with God, therefore all in harmony with divine truth, therefore all acting in harmony with God on these certain issues, and we'll all know the truth on these certain issues, and we won't have to go and say, but AJ, what about, what would we do in this situation, or what would I do in that situation, or how would I act here, or how would I act there, because our own connection with God would already be telling us how to do all of those things and act in that, those ways and so forth. If you want to...
3: I find myself being more God-reliant, but I very notice myself going back to being self-reliant and trying to figure things out in my head. How do you stay God-reliant 24/7?
1: Well, every time you get back into your head, it's because you're not allowing yourself to feel what's in your emotions generally, isn't it? Like we get into our head because we can't work out what's going on emotionally, right? So what I try to do in that moment is, rather than trying to get into my head and try to work it all out, I try to settle back into my heart again and feel what it's all about, and also feel my feelings towards God of wanting, do I really want to know the answer of what this is about? And most of the time I find out, no, I didn't want the answer. You know, most of the time I wanted to completely reject the answer and push it away from me and not know it. And then I start looking at the reasons why. And I ask God to actually show me through my law of attraction and through these events that are happening in my life why it is that I want to reject it. And in almost every case I come up with a fear of some kind that I have to first process through, which I've termed to you a blocking emotion. And then I've worked my way through that blocking emotion emotionally, and then as soon as I do that, the underlying emotion comes through and I get, and it's released. But in all that process, I find if I ask somebody else, often I get a whole convoluted thing of happening where lots of people give me different advice and different things, and most of them don't resonate with me, and each one of them has a tendency to get me out of the process of working away through the block itself and then working my way through the emotion. So my feelings are, you know the principles involved with the layers of emotions, and like you've been taught them in the sense that in terms of intellectually, now give them a try emotionally. Like, put them into practice emotionally. See how it goes in your day-to-day life. See how you go practicing it. Put it into practice, see what happens. And what you'll find will happen is that you will come to the emotional truth of what you intellectually know, and not only that, you will quickly resolve problems that you're facing in your day-to-day life. And so it's not a process of having to trust somebody else now to tell me what's going on. Right? I don't have to go to somebody and say, can you tell me what's going on? I can't work it out again. And because I'm always going to God and saying, actually, I know, God, you're trying to already tell me what's going on. Like, you love me all the time and you're already trying to tell me what's going on. And the problem I have is that I'm not listening. So can you show me the area in which I'm not listening, what's going on here? And then over the next week you'll find all sorts of events occur showing you exactly what the problem is. And if you're taking personal responsibility for every one of those events, it will soon be exposed to you what's really going on inside of yourself. And that's the power of the divine love path in the end. The power of the path is that it makes you totally reliant on God and totally in a place of self-responsibility, and it takes away the middleman. The middleman being the teacher, the guru, the avatar, the Indian fellow you visit 3-4 times a year, or whatever it is that you do. It takes away that, because that you don't need that person. Right? All you need is this connection with God to learn truth. And so that's the only way I've learnt truth my entire life, and every single person on the planet and in the spirit world can practice exactly the same thing. And it just depends totally on how passionate your desire is to find out the truth about a matter as to how rapidly that truth will come to you. And that's the beauty of it. So I would just like to encourage everyone to take personal responsibility in their life, and in particular for your relationship with God. desire the truth passionately and take responsibility for that, like that your desire for truth. Want God in your face, 24/7, telling you truth. You know, want that. And when you've got an opportunity to get that from somebody else, get that as well. Like, I desire this truth in your face, being confronted with it all the time. Because if you stay in this space, what will happen is you'll progress as rapidly as you can, working your way through different issues. Of course, you can see that you're going to have to be very, very humble to do that. Can you see that? Like, you're going to have to be so humble that you're willing to listen to a little child reflecting an emotion at you to see what you're actually getting stuck on. You have to be so humble that if you've got a little baby like 1 year of age, you're going to have to feel what it's crying about and know what's going on inside of yourself that's creating it. You have to be so humble that when your little three-year-old comes up and yells and screams at you, you don't give it a tap on the backside anymore. You actually feel your own emotional response to what's going on. And when your teenager comes up and tells you they hate your guts and you're a terrible mother, you actually go through all of the emotion of that. You have to be so humble that you allow yourself to go through all of that. And when your husband comes along and tells you that he's sick and tired of coming home to a dirty house, you have to actually own your emotion there and go through and own and take personal responsibility for this creation that you've got there as well. And when your work, you get fired from work, instead of ranting and raving at them, you need to look at your own emotion and law of attraction regarding abundance and money and all these other factors that are still unhealed within yourself. And when somebody comes along and steals $50,000 from you in a bank rort or some kind of credit union scam or whatever, you're going to have to, instead of yelling and screaming at them and blaming them and trying to take them to court, own your own emotions about that and what happened inside of you and how you created that. And then when you break your leg through the car accident, you're going to have to do the same. And then when you also are driving along in a bus that somebody else owns, and all of a sudden he swerves and crosses the road and hits another vehicle, and all of a sudden you get thrown into the seat in front and break your back, you're going to have to own that as well, right? And then on top of that, if that's not enough, you're going to have to own every single thing that blocks you from receiving God's love. Because God is just there, right next to you, waiting to give you love, and the only thing stopping it from happening is your own self, your own will in some way. And you'll have to own all of that as well. And when you're prepared to own everything that much, you'll find your life also becomes ironically a joy to live. Because now everything that happens in your life is your creation. Now that means every really good thing that happens in your life you feel really proud about, because that's also something that was created because of what you did, bringing yourself into harmony with God's laws and love. So while God's love entering you transforms you, you have got to be a participant in the process. You've got to take personal responsibility for whether you have a pure longing for that love or not. And if you don't take personal responsibility for it, what will happen is God's love will not flow into you until you do. And it's as simple as that in our own progression. So hopefully that's given you some ideas. And the reason why I talked about this subject is very shortly Mary will be starting a course of workshops, and many of you have enrolled in some of those workshops. And one of the things that you'll find that Mary talks about, well, Mary will be talking about a lot of different things, but the three primary things that we've discussed in all of our discussions with you, Mary will be demonstrating to you as far as she can in practice a whole set of principles to help you access those three things, which are humility, a longing for truth, and a longing for love. And of course, if you don't take personal responsibility when you go along to one of these workshops, you can go through all the things that Mary takes you through and the group of helpers that are with her take you through and come out the other end none the wiser. Right? Or you can take personal responsibility for what you're about to receive and look at what's going on and really look at this as an opportunity to spend, 3, 6, 9, 12, 15 hours or whatever it is, 15 hours? Yeah, 15 hours of time with 6 or 7 people in your face trying to give you truth. Which is really what they're trying to do, is help you come to the state of seeing that God is actually in your face 24/7 trying to give you truth. And you can feel all of your resistance to it, and you can feel all the times you don't want to take personal responsibility, and you want to weasel out of it, you know, and you want to get out of it and give it to somebody else, all this personal, you want to make someone else responsible. Or, you know, nothing's happening for me, nothing's happening for me in the Course. Well, if nothing's happening for you, where's the personal responsibility there? If nothing's happening for you, what have you created there? Can you see? Allow yourself to actually go through those things emotionally. So I thought if I could talk to you about personal responsibility, that may assist you in this process of opening up more and more to God and seeing this as your personal relationship with God, not AJ's cult that he's trying to create, as what other people might think. This is your personal relationship with God, and all I'm trying to do is help you have it by telling you some truths about it, that's all. And my personal responsibility is only for my relationship with God, and I am not responsible for anyone else's relationship with God. Right? But I do have a passion to show you how to have one with God if you want to know. That's why I'm here. So thanks for your time again tonight. So.
4: Welcome everyone to session 7 of our series on emotions. I'm here again today with Jesus, who is going to be answering some of your questions that you've sent in on the topic of emotions and feelings. Before you proceed though with watching this section of the questions, we really recommend that you, if you haven't already, go back and watch the human souls. We did 3 sessions on the human soul, and those sessions provide a really good introductory framework to what we are now continuing to talk about. So we recommend you view those before you view what we're about to speak about today. And also, if you have, if you're wanting a more basic introduction to some of the grounding information or the information that we're building upon in this series, we recommend you watch session 2 and 3 of this series on emotions and feelings. So today, we're continuing on with this series with personal questions that people have sent in to us, and we hope that you find it really helpful and enjoyable. Over the past 5 years, I've come to stand up to the negative baggage of so-called family and friends weighing me down. It was actually a psychologist, another type of life coach, who urged me to make the tough decision to get rid of these negative forces, regardless of whether they were coming from my mother, my best mate, or a colleague. Mm. I've done so and now find myself with virtually no one in my life. Mm. Although I feel less stress and negativity in my life, it's left me completely at a loss to understand where to next.
1: Yeah. Well, firstly, I think the life coach or psychologist that recommended these particular things to this man, I think it is, did a good job with him, his recommendations. We always want to make sure that if people are attempting to pull us down, being negative in our lives and so forth, we do want to make sure that at some point in time we make it clear to those people that we're not going to put up with that kind of treatment, because it is actually quite abusive type of treatment. So I feel the psychologist or the life coach gave him very, very good advice. But the only problem with most of these pieces of advice is that they don't focus on the soul at all. Mm-hmm. They focus on doing something rather than fixing something in the soul itself. And this is the problem that this man faces. When we fix something in the soul, things change in our life. And what will happen is when we start to remove people who have been negative in our life away from our life, and we actually work through the soul-based emotions regarding that, what will happen is eventually those people will not be attracted to us at all anyway. So eventually they get to the point where we don't even attract people who are negative into our lives anymore. Then we go through this period generally where we now don't really understand what to do because we're yet to attract positive people into our life, and we're yet to take some kind of personal steps, again, emotional, that we need to take
5: in order to attract positive people into our lives. And this is what has happened to this man. So what's happened here is that he has been, the recommendation to him to remove the negative people, which was a great recommendation, mm-hmm. he's followed through with action without actually releasing the emotions that caused the attraction to these people in the first place.
4: Sure.
5: Now, while you do that, you won't be attracting new people into your life, and there will still be a tendency of those people who are negative coming into your life. It will just be different people who are negative coming into your life, and of course you'll ask them to get out of your life as well. And so this net result will be that you'll end up with no people in your life or mm-hmm. very few people in your life. And that's an indication that you haven't done the soul work needed that needs to be done with regard to the people that you have removed from your life. So what I would recommend firstly is to start looking at what emotions within this man would be still causing the attraction to be that either no one or no one positive comes into his life. And these are usually based, these soul-based attractions are all based around emotions, and they're all based around emotions from our childhood. Mm-hmm. And so therefore they are things that he is going to have to work through with his mother and father, both genders, with regard to what kind of oppression he felt during his childhood, what before then was causing him to allow the oppression even as an adult by these people, and what feelings he has about those particular things. And what's happened is he has not truly felt about these things. If he truly feels about these things, what he will find happening is he will release from himself the emotions that cause the attraction, so he will no longer have to take the action anymore to prevent these kind of people from being in his life, because they will automatically no longer be attracted to his life. Mm-hmm. And he will also then start attracting people who are more positive. Now, in terms of the group of emotions he needs to experience, well, that's again another discussion in itself, because there are a large group of emotions that a person needs to go through and experience if they are in a place where they have removed negative people from their life but not attracted any positive people. And these kind of emotions generally are related to the negative people themselves mm-hmm. and what kind of things he feels about that. So there's feelings associated with loneliness, hopelessness and other kinds of emotions. There's also feelings where there is this still internal allowance of negative behaviour towards oneself. So that's a lot about one's self-esteem and self-worth, and working through childhood reasons why that worth is low. And if he looks at the people he has removed, and I suggest with this man he's found that a lot of it has had to be family-based problems. Mm-hmm. So he's removed some of these family-based influences that were negative. He'd be best to go back and visit these family places, not visit the people specifically, but go back emotionally and work through the feelings associated with these family members that are still present within him.
4: Yep.
5: And allow himself to be more sensitive to the emotions that are within him regarding these particular matters. If he does that, then what he will find is he will start attracting positive people into his life. At the moment, his soul is still not attracting positive people into his life, and that's an indication that there's still things he needs to work through from an emotional perspective. Mm-hmm. So even though he's done the right thing by taking actions, there's still more work to do before it becomes an emotional shift, a true but a soul-based shift in his life. And I feel that's what happens, that's the problem with taking actions a lot of the times, is that we take actions which we know to be right, mm-hmm. but we don't address the emotions associated with it, and unfortunately that means that very little improvement can actually occur. If we deal with the emotions, there will be large improvements that occur. Yeah. So he'll be surrounded by very loving people and people who want to do the same thing as he does once he addresses those particular issues.
4: Okay, thank you. When I was first introduced to divine truth through a friend in Coffs Harbour, my soul was singing and I even did some emotional processing.
5: Mm-hmm.
4: But now that I'm back home, I avoid feeling emotions and I can't make myself watch another DVD. And I'm guessing that the divine love path is very long and challenging. And I just wanted to ask you if you had felt this same way that I do now. Maybe you could give me a few ideas for getting back in touch with my emotions.
5: Well, I suppose there's a lot of things I could say here. Many people do experience this thing that happens, which is you become, right at the beginning, quite enthusiastic about the new external truth.

resistive to divine truth ever. I'm always fascinated by God and God's truths. Mm-hmm. And I feel that everybody would be, unless they have some major blocks or major fears or major addictions that they don't want to give up. Now, for the average person who comes into contact with divine truth, there is a lot of addictions initially for them. Mm-hmm. And the majority of people are very, very happy to find out about external truth. So they're very happy to find out that God's loving and not a punishing God. And they're very happy to find out, you know, the way the universe is constructed. And they're very happy to find out there's a spirit world and there's life after death. And all are very happy about all of those external, what I would call knowledge-based things about the universe. But when it comes to personal reflection, they become very, very unhappy. Mm. And they're very resistive. They do not wish to go through anything personally. They don't want to feel anything. They don't want to feel their personal pain. And they don't want to progress like and connect to their emotions and connect to the emotional pain that's stored within them. And that is usually because there's a lot of anger. Then there's a lot of addictions that the anger drives, you know, is driven, that drives the anger, sorry. Mm-hmm. And there's a lot of fears that are usually underneath the person being so resistive. Mm-hmm. Now, this lady is very angry about having to make any personal progress. And while we can remain in this kind of anger for long periods of time, the question we've got to ask ourselves is, what do we really want? How am I going to use my will? See, if I really want a relationship with God, I won't let such things stop me. If I really want to continue growing for the rest of my existence, I won't let a few emotions, a few painful emotions, and when I say a few, it might be 10 years of painful emotions for some people, but it's highly unlikely if they allowed their emotions all the time. Mm-hmm. But let's say it is 10 years. Surely 10 years of some painful emotions is worth, you're like, thousands of years of joy, like in terms of making that progress. So I feel firstly a person who's in this state does not have faith in God, does not have faith that they actually can work through emotions. They don't have faith that actually the way is about having to do soul-based work on emotions. And they want there to be some other way of getting closer to God. Mm-hmm. And there is no other way. And I think it's wonderful that there's no other way, because you can't manufacture it, you can't skip over things. You've got to be really sincere to be on this path. So my suggestion to this lady and others is, the question really is, are you sincere about truth? And I'm suggesting to you that if you're resistive to personal truth, then you're not really sincere about truth. Mm-hmm. And you can then later say to God, oh, well, I didn't know this and I didn't know that. But if you're resistive to personal truth, that's the exercise of your will to resist the truth. And you can't blame anybody other than yourself for that. Mm-hmm. And you can't blame your parents for that. You can't blame your childhood for that. You can't blame all the painful emotions even inside of you for that. That's your personal resistance to truth. And you need to somehow decide to work your way through it. Now, usually when a person is this resistive, they're usually angry that they have to do it. And usually that anger is a lot around things like, somebody else put these emotions in me, so somebody else should have to take them out type of reasoning. Some, you know, wanting to blame other people for the pain that you feel, and all of these kind of feelings are a part of the anger. Now, the anger is an indication that you're in addiction. Okay. And also that you don't understand love at all, actually. Because any person who gets angry regularly does not understand love at all. So my suggestion there is, face up to your addictions. Be honest about them. Be truthful about them. Do you even really want to progress? Because if you don't really want to progress, why bother even doing it? Mm-hmm. Like if there's no internal desire in you to progress on the path, then don't do it. Mm-hmm. But you are going to bear the consequences of such decision. You are. You're going to have a much less happy life in the long term. You are also going to have much more struggle in your life in the short and long terms, because you're resistive to God's whole universal structure of love. And if you're honest with yourself, you don't really want to become more loving. So you've got to look at why you wouldn't want to become more loving. Now, sometimes that's anger that is driving that.

0: Sometimes it's addictions driving that, and sometimes it's fear driving that. So for the person who's angry, then there's a lot of usually justifying emotions for their rage. For the person who's in their addictions, they just don't want to get rid of their addictions because they're afraid that if they get rid of their addictions, there'll be nothing left. And that's often the case once you start doing that. So they don't want to get rid of their addictions, and they definitely don't want to come face to face with their fears and have to work their way through them as a child would work way through these emotions. So I feel this is a very important thing that we need to at some point decide that we're going to actually feel these childlike emotions that are still locked up within us and that we actually use our will in a positive manner to become more loving. And the only way we're going to become more loving from God's perspective is by removing from ourselves through experiencing these emotions, removing the emotions that cause us to be unloving. And if we're not sincere about that process, yes, you're going to find the divine truth path or the way very, very difficult. In fact, impossible, because God's constructed it in such a manner. God's constructed it that you have to be sincere. You have to have a true longing for God, and you have to have a true longing to know the truth about yourself and the truth about the universe. And you can't just know the truth about the universe and ignore all the truths about yourself. Because you're living in a universe and everything that happens to you is going to be based around loving laws, trying to correct your unloving ways. And so, of course, and how long it takes is going to be completely dependent upon how willing you are. So if you're very unwilling, it's going to take hundreds and hundreds of years, maybe thousands of years, right? And there's many people that have taken tens of thousands of years. So that's an exercise of your will. Or it can only take a few years if you exercised your will differently. Yeah. But it's going to depend a lot upon you. So some of the questions are, I feel, I don't know, demonstrate a lack of faith in God, demonstrate a lack of faith in the way, and I'm not saying she has to have faith in God or faith in the way, but does she want to have?
1: Yeah.
0: What does she want to do with her life? And also, she's basically saying that she's guessing the divine love path is very long and challenging. and I go, well, no, the divine love path is actually forever. It's not just long. It's going to be the rest of your life forever, you know. So I suppose that's very, very, very, very long if you look at it that way. But it's only challenging when we resist everything. And this is what I find quite strange is that people have all of these challenges on the path and they don't acknowledge that the challenges are a direct result of their own resistance.
1: So can I ask you about challenges then? Because it seems to me that challenges are difficult when we resist them, but we can have challenges that we embrace and they actually, so the error, for example, is going to be challenged by truth. Oh. But if we're willing party to that challenge, then it's not such an arduous or difficult thing to face that challenge. Is that correct?
0: No, you enjoy every challenge. Yep. Because you feel like, this is another opportunity to grow. You see, once you've received some of God's love, you're a very positive person. Yeah. You're very optimistic. So you're not pessimistic at all. You don't think, isn't this terrible? This is going to last forever or any of those kind of things. You feel completely opposite of that because you've received some of God's love. You know that God's optimistic. God's optimistic that you can go do it. God created your soul to do it. You understand these things. And so you feel very optimistic about every challenge. And so you don't even see them really as a challenge. You just see them as, wow, this is a great opportunity for me to grow and to change. And why wouldn't I take the opportunity? It's an opportunity God's giving me right in this moment to do that. So I don't even see them really as challenges. I just see them more as events that my soul attracts to demonstrate to me where I'm out of harmony with love, and I have the option, and of course I desire to always take that option, to actually see the truth of what is really going on, to feel about the causal emotions that exist in me that attracted the event. Mm-hmm. And once I do, I know that I'm never going to have to go through that experience again. Isn't that wonderful? Most people in their day-to-day life, every single day, have similar experiences that are negative, and they go through them the next day, the next day, the next day, and they have no hope that it's not going to happen again because they don't know how to stop it from happening. And I feel like the way shows you how to stop it from all happening,
1: yeah.
0: to actually embrace a life that is much more positive, much more enjoyable, and also you feel much more inner joy because you know you're working your through, way through your fears, you're getting rid of addictions, you know you're becoming a more loving person. That love is demonstrated through your actions to other people and also to yourself. You become happier as a result, not sadder, happier mm-hmm. as a result. And so I feel that there are so many positive benefits of following the way for the rest of your existence.
1: Yeah.
0: Why wouldn't you do it? I can't understand why a person would choose not to do it.
1: Yeah.
0: Now, because of her choices to resist her rage and resist her addictions and resist knowing about her fears and feeling them and to resist feeling her inner pain, which is the real problem, of course she's going to be shut down to emotions.
1: Yeah.
0: And of course you're not going to want to watch any DVDs about divine truth. Like, fair enough. Why watch something that's just going to tell you you need to connect to something that you don't want to connect to? My suggestion to her is to look at the reasons why
1: mm-hmm.
0: rather than ignoring the reasons why. Why doesn't she want to? And a lot of times why is all about I'm afraid, I'll lose my family, I'll lose my friends, I'm afraid. And when we start listing it all down, we find that there's literally hundreds of reasons why we don't want to do it.
1: Mm-hmm.
0: But to me, no matter how many reasons why we don't want to do it, the reasons for doing it are far more powerful and outweigh any reason that we could have for not doing it.
1: Mm-hmm.
0: And that's what keeps me going. That's what keeps me progressing forward.
1: Yeah.
0: And I suggest to her that's one of the things that she also would need to do. She would need to see the real good reasons for doing it.
1: Yeah.
0: And if she doesn't, then talk about that. Ask questions about that, you know.
1: Sure.
0: So that you can gain some faith, so that you feel a lot more comfortable and confident about there's a good reason to do it. And I feel the best reason is to have a relationship with the creator of the universe. That's the best reason. The second best reason is I get to have a relationship with the other half of myself and myself that's real, truthful, honest, and full of love.
1: Mm-hmm.
0: And then I also get to be a more loving person in all of my interactions with other people. And as a result of that, I also attract more loving interactions with other people. Now, I think that's fantastic.
1: Yeah.
0: Well, why wouldn't you want to choose those things? And whatever excuses or reasons you've come up with for not doing it, none of them are any as large as those reasons for doing it.
1: Yeah.
0: Yeah.
1: So if I recap a little on what
0: sure.
1: you said, that's very motivating, what
0: yeah.
1: you've just been saying. But it is something that we commonly hear from people, look, I'm just so emotionally shut down, and this lady's asking, how can I get back in touch with my emotions? And you've listed quite a few things that obviously this lady is in resistance to.
0: Mm.
1: So you listed a resistance to personal truth.
0: Well, let's start even before then.
1: Okay.
0: She has no faith that doing it will actually benefit her in any way.
1: Mm-hmm.
0: That's the first thing.
1: Yep.
0: And then she's got, because she has no faith, she's got a complete resistance to personal truth.
1: Yep.
0: Right? So at some stage, faith has to be developed in the process. Right?
1: Yep.
0: Now, the only way you can really develop faith in a process is to engage the process and see what the outcome is. Once you've engaged the process enough and you see the outcome's consistently good, then you go, why would I not do this, you know?
1: Yeah.
0: So she needs to build her faith. And the only way you can really build your faith is by engaging a process as an experiment and seeing what the outcomes are, truly are,
1: mm-hmm.
0: and then allowing yourself to measure that and remember that. So I feel that's where she needs to start. Then, once she has enough faith, she'll perhaps want to have a look at all of her resistance to personal truth.
1: Mm-hmm.
0: Yeah.
1: Mm-hmm. Yeah, yeah.
0: So, yes, resistance to personal truth is an issue, but it's probably the second issue.
1: So if we say the first issue is almost a resistance to something you alluded to earlier, external truth, the fact that it's worthwhile and that we can have faith in the process.
0: Yes.
1: Then a resistance to personal truth.
0: Yes.
1: Resistance to seeing addictions.
0: Yes.
1: And anger and fear.
0: Well, a resistance to fear, not just seeing them, but feeling them.
1: Sorry.
0: So feeling her anger, feeling her addictions and feeling her fear and feeling her pain.
1: Mm-hmm.
0: And she's worried that her life will change. So she doesn't want to do it.
1: Mm.
0: And don't If you don't want to do it, don't. But well, you're going to bear the consequence of not doing it.
1: Yeah.
0: I don't advise it, but what else can you say? You're allowed to make the choice to not do it. God says to you, you're allowed to be where you are right now for the rest of your existence if that's what you want. The question I would ask myself if I was her is, do I want that? Do I want to live the current life that I have for the rest of my existence? Because that's what I'm going to do if I don't change.
1: Hmm.
0: And if I don't embrace some kind of change that's real, I'm going to live this life, not only all the way through my life on earth, but I'm going to live it also in the spirit world. It's going to be a pretty mundane life for the rest of my existence unless I decide to do something different.
1: Yeah.
0: And my suggestion to her is there's plenty of motivation to do something different. There's plenty of, you know, truth that would motivate you to do something different. You've just got a question about whether you really believe any of it.
1: Yes.
0: And the only way you can improve your belief is by reading, studying, you know,
1: experimenting.
0: Mm-hmm. And to do that, you're going to probably have to watch a few DVDs to help you, unfortunately.
1: I think it's an interesting question in that I know a lot of people who just sort of say, oh, I was feeling emotion, oh, and the emotions ran out, sort of they went away. And
0: yes. I'm so amused by that because that's an indication that fear and addiction has just kicked in.
1: Exactly. And yeah. I suppose that's what I wanted to highlight because I've been one of those people where you just go, oh, it's all gone and dried up. And it's easy to sort of throw your hands up and go, oh, that's nothing to do with me. I wonder what it is. And sort of not really think it's actually because there's something that I want to avoid right now, a fear or an addiction that I'm purposefully avoiding, which has caused the emotions to dry up. Because I know when we first met, I just thought emotions were like, what are emotions? I don't know. Well, I didn't even like having them. And
0: when I started, I didn't know what they were either. So that's okay. I feel everybody gets to that stage. But to get beyond any of these stages, you've got to develop a desire. And that's an exercise of your will. Do you want to have a desire to get closer to God, closer to love, to become a more loving person, to receive some of God's love so your soul transforms? Do you want that or don't you?
1: Yeah.
0: Now, a person who just does a little bit of progress and then stops, my suggestion is your desire isn't that big. It's not that big.
1: Mm-hmm.
0: And so what would you do to develop your desire? You'd have to work through your fears that you have. But you'd also have to look at your will.
1: Yes.
0: Do you really want truth? Do you really want love? Do you really feel about those things?
1: Yeah.
0: You're going to have a little bit more stronger self-analysis rather than just asking Jesus, what's my problem?
1: Yeah, well, that's probably goes for a lot of questions, doesn't it?
0: It does, yeah. I feel a lot, and this is the thing with these emotion questions. I think we've covered a lot of the basic issues regarding emotions already, right? And a lot of these individual questions, while they're interesting and give us a way to illustrate the problems that people face, at the end of the day, asking somebody else as to what's going on for yourself, while it can help you work through what's going on for yourself, you've got to first ask yourself, how strong is your personal desire to really do it anyway?
1: To
0: really know anyway. You know, I often see that the biggest issue people face is the lack of a strong will to actually want to love, to want to know truth no matter what. Now, even if I die finding it, like people, there's very, very little of that. People want to have mundane existences because they get to avoid a whole heap of things. And they like avoidance. They like their addictions being met. They want comfort. They, you know, basically they want to be nursed by a mummy all the rest of their life. Mm-hmm. That's what they want. They don't want to grow up and become a self-functioning, self-sufficient adult who has a relationship with God, a relationship with love, a relationship with truth that is unbreakable and unable and immovable, unable to be moved by any event or situation or person in their life. And to become that kind of a person, which is the kind of person you will become when you become at one with God, you've got to go through quite a lot of stuff first. You've got to work your way through and be sincere about working your way through a lot of very negative emotions that you've imbibed through your life, and also a lot of your own bad choices that you made that you need to repent for before you'll become that person. And my suggestion is it's worth it. And like, I'm shocked that anybody thinks it's not. But I understand that when you begin, for a lot of people, they realize that their will isn't very well developed and they have very little faith, and they've only ever wanted to have their ears tickled, as the Bible says, and not really want to have to work through issues. And this is a problem that we face on the planet. You know, we live in a society now, particularly Western society, where everything's about instant gratification. Yeah. So if we do 5 minutes of spiritual progression, we think, oh, it should be all over now. Mm-hmm. You know, we do 10 minutes of crying, oh, that's finished. You know, and to be frank, no, it didn't enter you in 10 minutes. Yeah. It entered you over years and years and years, mm-hmm. generally, of oppression. How can you expect that something that's entered you over years and years and years is only going to take 10 minutes, half an hour, days, weeks, or even months? It's going to take you years, to be frank.
1: Yeah.
0: And there's nothing you're going to be able to do about that because it's already there and you're just carrying it around anyway. And if you don't do anything about it, you're going to keep carrying around. Of course, keep causing yourself damage, causing other people damage, never having a relationship with God, never being the powerful expression of the person you could be. And so, like, why would you want to choose that? Mm-hmm. It makes no sense to choose that from a logical perspective.
1: Mm-hmm. Yeah.
0: So I would just encourage this lady to look at those things that we've mentioned. In amongst those things are some of the reasons why she stopped emotional processing.
1: Yeah.
0: And honestly, once she works through those feelings, she'll probably feel attracted to listening or watching some DVDs, or not DVDs anymore, though, videos on YouTube or whatever. And she'd also probably be much more attracted to really developing her relationship with God, her relationship with herself, her relationship with her soulmate, developing the love that comes out of her wanting to know the truth about her life, not only external things, but wanting to know the truth about her life.
1: Yeah.
0: What's happened to her, the feelings that she has, and feeling those feelings because she's going to feel alive when she does.
1: Yeah.
0: So that's what I would recommend to her.
1: Yeah. Mm. Yeah, it really is worth it, hey?
0: Yeah.
1: Our next question comes to us from Nikki,
0: mm-hmm.
1: and it's a little bit lengthy, so bear with me while I read it out.
0: No worries.
1: She says, I'm someone who, others tell me, mm-hmm. lacks emotional expression.
0: Right.
1: I assume the average person feels and shows their emotion. Now I imagine a simplified emotional spectrum.
0: Can I say firstly that the average person doesn't feel and show their emotion?
1: No.
0: And perhaps more than she does. I've met Nikki, so... And I find that many people who have an Asian background, which Nikki does have been heavily suppressed emotionally during their childhood.
1: Yeah.
0: And so they do find emotional expression difficult. But don't assume that everybody finds it easy and you find it difficult. The reality is pretty much everyone on the planet finds it difficult to express true emotion.
1: Yeah. Okay.
0: Yeah.
1: Well, she's got... she's imagining an emotional spectrum.
0: Yeah.
1: So there's her.
0: Yeah.
1: The average person,
0: yeah.
1: The very emotional,
0: yeah.
1: And the goal, whatever that is.
0: Whatever that is, and that's indeterminate, I gather.
1: Yeah, she's not quite sure what that is at the moment.
0: Sure.
1: And she gives an example. I know at least one person who is more emotional than the average person. She easily and quite frequently cries.
0: Oh, see, this is where it goes off board, doesn't it? But keep going. I suppose it's best if we read the whole question.
1: This is where the spectrum... is not quite accurate, is it?
0: Yeah, that's right. So let's read the whole question and then we'll go back to each point and I'll make comments about each point,
1: sure.
0: I think.
1: Okay. So this is this person that Nikki knows. She easily and quite frequently cries.
0: Mm-hmm.
1: Her husband gives her much to cry about because he is not very active in life, compulsively spends what little they have, plus he has a drug addiction.
0: Right.
1: Despite her crying for many years, things did not change much.
0: Mm.
1: Well, finally, just this year, he is making an attempt to quit and to change.
0: Mm-hmm. Mm-hmm.
1: I wonder, shouldn't her life have changed already since she has been feeling her emotions? Or is that it? Am I to be like her or is it not? Being someone who lacks emotional expression and observing others who freely show their emotions, I just get confused.
0: Mm-hmm.
1: Because even though they are emotional, that's still not it.
0: No.
1: Not the goal. Is it because she's, so again, back to her friend, is it because she's still resisting anger and childlike emotions? Is it because she has demands and expectations? Is she somehow addicted to that side of him?
0: Mm-hmm.
1: I think my main question is, what does 100% emotional being look like?
0: Mm-hmm.
1: What's it like to be in their company and to observe them?
0: Right. Well, let's answer that part of the question first. My suggestion to Nikki is have a look at the recent talks that we did, that were done in 2014, called Understanding Your Emotional Self. There's four of them we've done in a series. And the reason why I recommend to you that you have a look at those four particular videos, which will be in the end probably about 12 hours of viewing, sorry about that, is because you will start to understand what it's going to look like to be your true emotional self.
1: Yeah.
0: And so those presentations answer the questions about what it looks like to be your true emotional self. So I don't think we need to say much more on that subject.
1: No.
0: Because, you know, the best thing for people to do is to go to those particular mm-hmm. videos, which were seminars done with a small group of people in New South Wales in Australia. And the topic was relationship with God, understanding your emotional self. And there's four sessions.
1: So if we go back to Nikki's story then.
0: Yes, so let's look at the story because there are comments we need to make about the story.
1: Yeah, and really she's asking a kind of a question from someone who's not feeling very much emotion herself.
0: Mm-hmm.
1: She's observing people being emotional and then saying, isn't that what I'm supposed to do? And this is the problem when we're not very sensitive to our own emotions, isn't it, that we have problems interpreting?
0: Yes. Firstly, we need to make comments about why we're not sensitive to our own emotion. And that is because we're either in complete denial of our own emotion or we're terrified of feeling our emotions. Now, most people who are in complete denial or terrified of feeling their emotions have had a very difficult childhood emotionally. What that means is that they were taught at a very, very young age to not feel their emotions. And so it does take a fair bit of time and self-reflection and self-analysis to be able to start allowing yourself to feel what you really feel.
1: Mm-hmm.
0: And that's going to take, it's like a softening of your soul, I suppose you could call that. And that's going to also take looking at the issues of suppression, which is what we discuss with how the human soul functions, looking at the areas of resistance and suppression, and also all of the rules, if you like, of how the soul functions. Because you need to understand that you're not going to be able to absorb new things into your soul from an emotional perspective unless some of the old things leave you.
1: Mm.
0: And if one of those old things happens to be your belief about emotions, then, of course, that's one of the first things you're going to have to address.
1: Yeah.
0: So I would recommend firstly for such a person to look much more sincerely at how the soul functions and to, rather than seeing it as I'm not an emotional person, you are an emotional person, understanding that every single person has been created to be emotional being by God, and if we're not, then it's because there is damage that's been done to our soul. And instead of saying I am not an emotional person, which is basically saying, I am that unemotional being,
1: mm-hmm.
0: you're really better off saying, I am a person who has been damaged quite a lot and I don't feel my emotions well as a result.
1: Yeah.
0: So in other words, you start to see not being as an emotional person as damage rather than seeing it as a part of your nature or personality, because it's not a part of your true nature and personality.
1: Mm.
0: It's a part of the hurt person that's mm-hmm. inside of you. And not a part of the real person who's inside of you.
1: Mm.
0: Does that make sense? So that's the first thing you need to come to terms with.
1: Would you like me to read back through the question?
0: So let's go back over now. So we've answered that question as to you know, the general comments about, you know, saying I am an emotional person and that person's not an emotional person, or there's so-called emotional spectrums.
1: Yeah.
0: Yeah, I don't. I don't agree with any of those things, because all of us, and I, you know, I've lived in the celestial kingdom, so I know that every single person who's in the celestial spheres is an emotional being. Mm. and it doesn't look like her friend crying all the time, by the way. So we need to define what it looks like.
1: Can we talk about...
0: I feel we define that a lot in understanding, in the sessions, understanding your emotional self. So rather than regurgitating all of that information, I think we need to look at her specific situation and make comments about it.
1: All right. Yeah. So she says, one person she knows is more emotional than the average person.
0: Mm-hmm.
1: She easily and quite frequently cries.
0: Mm-hmm.
1: Her husband gives her much to cry about because he's just not very active in life, compulsively spends what little they have, plus he has a drug addiction.
0: And it's very interesting here, you see. See, Nikki is seeing it as if her husband is the problem. This woman, her friend, her husband is the problem. It's not the problem. The problem is this woman has no self-love at all.
1: Mm.
0: And when she's crying, she's not crying any causal emotion. What she's doing is she's having a tantrum about somebody else, her husband, not loving her and causing her trouble.
1: Mm-hmm.
0: But she doesn't want to leave this man. She doesn't want to have to love herself. So what she's doing in this relationship, this woman, is she's hanging around in a relationship where she doesn't have to love herself. She doesn't want to love herself, and she wants this man to love her. She wants this man to do all of her work for her, basically, mm-hmm. emotionally.
1: Mm-hmm.
0: She wants this man to provide all of her emotional needs. Now, of course, she's attracted a man under these circumstances. You will attract a man who doesn't do that, who spends all your money and doesn't make you feel safe and secure financially, and who, you know, abuses alcohol or drugs or something else. And that makes you feel like the alcohol or the drugs is the most important thing in his life and not you.
1: Yeah.
0: And a lot of other reasons for, and then of course this person, the woman, starts crying about all of these things. And all of her crying is just having a tantrum about the fact she's not getting what she wants.
1: Mm-hmm.
0: Now, that is not processing causal emotion. She's not even processing her anger about how she feels. And she certainly doesn't want to love herself.
1: Mm-hmm.
0: If she wanted to love herself, she wouldn't for one moment more put up with that situation.
1: Mm-hmm.
0: She would say to the man, look, I love you, but I also must love myself in this circumstance or situation, and that requires that I leave you for a while you sort yourself out, mm-hmm. and while you get rid of your drug or alcohol or whatever other abusive issue he has towards himself, and while you take more self-responsibility in your life, and I will need to work through all of my addictions as to why I haven't done this 20 years ago.
1: Yeah.
0: What caused me to stay in this relationship for such a long time, or 10 years or however long it is,
1: yeah.
0: What caused me to stay in this relationship for such a long time while it's abusive towards myself?
1: Yeah.
0: Now, this woman does not want to become more loving. She wants her husband to become more loving,
1: yeah.
0: and she doesn't want to have to change herself. She doesn't want her life to change without her husband doing all the work, right? That's not the way it's going to work on the divine truth path.
1: Mm-hmm.
0: That's not the way.
1: Mm-hmm.
0: So this woman may be crying, but she is not working through any causal emotion from her childhood.
1: And this is where seeing tears as emotional processing can really go wrong there, can't we?
0: Totally, yeah. Yes, because tears aren't emotional processing. A lot of people I see in tears are really in rages.
1: Mm-hmm.
0: And this woman's in a rage, actually.
1: Mm-hmm.
0: She's using tears. She learnt to use tears in her childhood as an emotionally abusive technique to manipulate somebody into doing what she wants. And it's not working. Good. It shouldn't work. And it's not working. But she then is saying that it's really all her husband's fault. No, she's got a lot of issues to work through about her love of self. She's got a lot of growing to do about, you know, how she's not loving herself. She's also not loving her husband because she's putting up with this kind of treatment over and over again. And a person who truly values the truth and values love would not do so.
1: Mm-hmm.
0: So she's not loving her husband. And she's not honouring anything. In fact, she's not honouring her children, herself or her husband in this situation. She is teaching her children that they should put up with abusive situations, that they should, you know, put up with abusive, like somebody who abuses. I don't mean he's abusive to them.
1: Mm-hmm.
0: He may or may not be, but he's definitely abusive to himself. And you wouldn't put up with that.
1: Mm.
0: Like if you really love someone, you'd go, no, I don't want you to abuse yourself. You work out why you want to abuse yourself. I'm going to go away from you while you do that. Or I'll help you to work your way through it if you're willing, but I'm not going to put up with this anymore. That's what you would do if you love yourself. And this woman doesn't want to do that.
1: No.
0: So real growth has to be growth in love and truth.
1: Yeah.
0: And this woman is not growing in love and truth. She's feeling some emotions, but none of them are related to her own childhood and her own upbringing, which has obviously caused her to accept this kind of treatment from her husband. And she has no desire to address her internal problems. And as a result, she cries about her husband all the time. Yep. And it's interesting that the observer, Nikki in this case, doesn't see that.
1: Yeah.
0: Which indicates that Nikki herself probably has the same kind of tolerances to abusive behaviour from other people.
1: Mm-hmm.
0: So
1: that's an important point that you just made, that often when we have a similar injury, we find it difficult to see in
0: what's really going on.
1: The error in it when it's in another, right?
0: Yeah. And the error in this lady that Nikki's describing is the fact that she doesn't want to love herself.
1: Mm-hmm.
0: She doesn't want to,
1: mm-hmm.
0: right? And lots of people don't want to love themselves for all sorts of reasons. Some people believe that if they love themselves, then it lets everybody else off the hook, which it does, actually.
1: Yeah.
0: That's what love does, lets everybody off the hook. But they don't like that idea, you know. They get angry about that idea, so they don't want to do that. Or they feel like people should love them. They demand love or so forth. Now, of course, love demanded isn't love anyway. Love is always a gift. So, you know, there's a misunderstanding about love in that. So there's a lot of misunderstandings about love that would cause a person to cry about their husband's abusive behaviour.
1: So I don't know quite how to put this into words, so
0: sure.
1: And even into a question,
0: yeah.
1: But I'll do my best. What I have noticed is that whenever there is a release of causal emotion,
0: mm-hmm.
1: so tears, mm-hmm. and if we use, because Nikki's talking about tears, whenever, and usually causal emotion is released via tears.
0: Well, not necessarily, no.
1: If it's fear, then it might not be.
0: If it's fear, you'll be shaking, terrified perhaps. If it's shame, you'll be hot flushes and mm-hmm. allowing yourself to feel that. You know, it just depends on the emotion as to what it is. Yeah.
1: Okay, but usually, because you were talking about the misunderstandings of love that this lady has.
0: Mm-hmm. Which all were created in her childhood.
1: Yep.
0: So she needs to go back to her inner child, if you could use that expression. Or you could say, and more correctly say, she needs to go back into her damaged child.
1: Yes.
0: Which is the hurt child that's within the second of the three selves.
1: Mm-hmm.
0: Remember the three selves, there's the real self, the hurt self, the facade self.
1: Yep.
0: This woman's in her facade self.
1: Yeah.
0: She's not, and all of the processing she's doing in that place doesn't mean a single thing. She can go on like doing that for the next 50 years.
1: Can we even call it processing?
0: No, it's not processing because processing is all about feeling the hurt self.
1: So, yeah, and this
0: or feeling the reasons why you constructed your facade self.
1: Okay.
0: Yeah. Which are all based on the hurt.
1: Yeah.
0: Go on, but
1: my observation is that there's always truth in that. In causal processing.
0: Always, but it's also always childhood.
1: Yep.
0: Or repentance. It's only those two things.
1: Yep.
0: In this case, the lady needs to repent for the way she's treating herself.
1: Mm. Mm.
0: And she obviously is treating herself this way because of something that occurred in her childhood that made her have a predisposition towards treating herself this way.
1: Yeah. So there's always an element of truth of what happened in our childhood or truth in the way that we've harmed another when we are releasing a causal emotion.
0: Always, yep.
1: So this lady is not connected with truth on either level.
0: No, no truth about love at all, no truth about herself, no truth about her husband. He doesn't care. He loves drink more or drugs more than he loves her.
1: Mm-hmm.
0: So there's no truth about that. you know.
1: And she's not also being truthful about the way that she's attempting to manipulate him.
0: That's right. She's emotionally manipulating him. Yep. She's using a technique that many women use because they, when they get angry with a man who's abusing substances, the man gets angry in return and probably becomes physically violent. So they don't want that. So what they do is they use tears as a way of emotionally manipulating the man to change his behaviour.
1: Yeah.
0: But that's a learned response from her own childhood, you know. But it is manipulative and it's out of harmony with love. That's where she's not being loving to him.
1: Yeah.
0: You don't manipulate a person when you want their behaviour to change. You just say, I need your behaviour to change because it's this and that and this and that, which is all unloving. And if you don't do that, I'm just saying, I'm going to leave you until you do that.
1: Yeah.
0: You wouldn't even say if you do that or don't do that. You just go, I'm going to leave you until you do that.
1: Yeah.
0: And when you're ready, when you think you've done that, give me a call because I still love you.
1: Yeah.
0: You know, I still care about you, I still love you, I still want to be with you. I just can't put up with that behaviour.
1: Yeah. Okay, so then if we go back to Nikki's start of the question where she's imagining a spectrum where she's on one end, the average person.
0: So I suppose she saying like shut down.
1: Totally shut down, she's saying. Okay. The average person, the very emotional and the goal.
0: Mm-hmm.
1: And she's saying her friend is in this very emotional category.
0: Yeah, I don't feel so.
1: Which is further along the spectrum than Nikki. But is that really a fair statement?
0: No, not at all. Her friend is in her addictions and using manipulative techniques in her passive-aggressive rage to manipulate the situation or attempt to, and she's not going to have much success doing it, to be frank, because that's what her soul's needing to learn. She needs to learn that any time you attempt to manipulate a person using emotional techniques, it's not loving, and she needs to learn that. So highly unlikely. So she is in just as shut down or even more shut down place than Nikki herself is.
1: Mm. Which is very interesting, isn't it?
0: Yeah.
1: It seems to me that the spectrum is not a spectrum of emotionality. It's about a spectrum of love and truth, and our emotions do grow as we progress along that spectrum.
0: Well, our emotions become real.
1: Yes. Yeah.
0: See, this woman's emotions are all facade. So that's not real. None of that's real. And it's only when you start feeling the hurt child or where you've caused hurt to others, the two sides of things. The hurt child is all about forgiving others and feeling what you've done to others is all about repentance. Mm-hmm. And it's only when you start feeling those two groups of emotions that you actually make any soul-based progress. And once you do that, you'll start seeing glimpses and eventually whole parts of your inner self, the self that God created, the real, true self that God created. But this woman is in her facade completely. She's completely shut down to all of her true self. Mm-hmm. And I'm saying this woman, the woman she's describing, that Nikki's describing, her friend, is shut down completely. Now, Nikki herself is shut down too. Mm-hmm. She's in denial, but she's not using as many emotionally manipulative techniques because she probably wasn't taught to do that in her childhood.
1: Yeah.
0: She's using denial as a tool and fear as a tool to shut herself down. And that's a different techniques. So I would suggest, you know, again, we need to get out of the facade-based self and into what's really going on inside of the child in terms of what happened in the child's life, if we're ever going to make any true progression in our soul.
1: Yeah. Okay. I think that we've answered Nikki's question.
0: I think so. She says a lot of things down.
1: If you look in the third paragraph, perhaps.
0: Yeah, she says, being someone who lacks emotional expression and observing others who freely show their emotions, I just get confused. Well, the woman she's using as an example, if that's an example of a person who's freely showing their emotions, and I can't agree, that's in a person who's freely demonstrating their facade and using emotionally manipulative techniques to control others. Now, that's not what I'm recommending to people.
1: No.
0: In fact, that's a long way away from what I'm recommending to people. So I wouldn't say, I feel that such a person who does those things lacks just as much emotional expression as someone who's completely in denial of their emotions or completely shut down like Nikki is. So I feel that they're equal, you know, like that there's not someone that's better than others. And this is why Nikki's getting confused.
1: Yeah.
0: She's getting confused because she's judging something by observation, looking at a person, but then she's seeing the person's life not changing. Now, what that indicates is that if a person's life isn't changing, then it means nothing is happening.
1: Yeah.
0: Nothing, no soul-based change is actually going on. Yeah. So let's be honest. What Nikki needs to do here is be honest about these people that she sees being emotional and go, has their life changed? No. If their life hasn't changed, then they're not expressing emotions from their true self or from their hurt self. They're only expressing emotions from their facade self, which is all about anger, rage, passive aggression, you know, using emotion as a manipulative tool to change other people and so forth. None of that will cause any change. And in fact, it will cause a darkening of your soul if you keep doing those kind of things.
1: Mm-hmm.
0: Right? And I can understand why Nikki might be confused if she's thinking that that is the way to progress, because it certainly is not.
1: Yeah.
0: Yep. And then she says, because even though they are emotional, it is still not it. No, so there's a feeling in her. There's a feeling in her that she doesn't really trust at this point, that no, that can't be it. And the reason why this feeling exists is because she's going, oh, but her life's not changing. So something's wrong. And she's right. Something is wrong. When a person's life is not changing, it means they're not actually doing the work.
1: Yep.
0: You know, it's quite obvious they're not doing the work, and quite obvious their soul isn't changing. When your soul changes, your life changes. And in fact, your life will change quite rapidly. The instant your soul changes, usually within a few minutes, your life starts changing. That's how rapidly it occurs. Mm-hmm. And that applies to your body, your health, your life, your relationships, and everything about your life changes as soon as you actually address something causal. So if none of that is occurring, then it means no real changes are occurring. And the person who's doing all this so-called emotional processing is actually just having a tantrum and having manipulation, using emotion as a manipulative tool to remain in their facade self.
1: Mm-hmm, mm-hmm.
0: That's what they're doing. So she says, is it because she is still resisting anger and childlike emotions? Yes, she is not only resisting anger, childlike emotions, she's also resisting the fact that she is not loving herself. She is being manipulative emotionally to others, which means she is not loving others.
1: Mm-hmm.
0: And obviously has little desire to become more loving with others. So she's resisting quite a lot of things, actually. And she says, is it because she has demands and expectations? Yes. Demands and expectations all come from your addictions,
1: mm-hmm.
0: and this woman is in total addiction with her environment. That's why she remains in an abusive relationship, and she's in total addiction to remaining in that relationship because it gives her what she needs.
1: Mm-hmm.
0: And sometimes what we need is to feel superior to another person or feel better than somebody else. And and these are all things that she needs to analyze. This woman, Nikki's friend, needs to analyze if she's ever going to want to progress emotionally, right?
1: Yeah.
0: She is somehow addicted to that side of him. Yes, she is totally addicted to the man she ended up with, and that's why she stays with him.
1: Yeah.
0: She's totally addicted for a lot of reasons, and she needs to examine the reasons. Now, all of that means that she's in her addictions, and every time she cries, it's because her addictions are not getting met.
1: Yeah.
0: And that's anger.
1: Yeah.
0: That's not sadness.
1: Yeah.
0: That's anger. That's an expression of rage, passive-aggressive, but rage nevertheless, to her environment, that somebody else needs to come and fix this man, or he needs to fix it in order for her life to improve.
1: Mm-hmm.
0: No, the only person you need to fix in order for your life to improve is you. And automatically, once you do that, your life will improve.
1: Yeah.
0: And that means that the people who don't come along for the ride will leave your life, but they'll do it voluntarily because they want to. And the people who feel like, you know, want to join you in your progress will come into your life, and they'll do that voluntarily, not because you forced them and not because you have an addiction with them and not because you demanded something else of them.
1: Mm-hmm.
0: So that's, you know, part of what being emotional looks like. Now, we've already answered her main question, I feel, but I feel it was an interesting question because
1: it's a good question
0: because it demonstrates, I feel, what happens to a lot of people. A lot of people look at emotion, they go, oh, that's feeling really off, you know, I don't, you know,
1: yes.
0: And then they go, is that what AJ's talking about? Oh, no, I'm not talking about that. Definitely not. I'm talking about something that's a sincere, honest process emotionally. That's about connecting to either the hurt child that's in you or the person that the damage you've done to yourself through harming others.
1: Yeah.
0: And you need to connect to both if you're ever going to become at one with God. And eventually, once you do that, you'll release some real emotion and your life will instantly change.
1: Yeah.
0: And then you'll go, wow, this is what it feels like. It's actually quite good. It's actually quite good because I start to understand and have faith that if I really change my soul, then I've got the capacity to change everything in my life.
1: Mm-hmm.
0: And everything in my life will change once I change my soul. And once you understand those particular things from it and have faith in that, wow, you know, you can make some very good progress on the path because you've come to terms with some very basic truths about the path itself.
1: Yeah, yeah. But the process you're describing is sounds very personal.
0: Yes.
1: So it's not necessarily, we're not necessarily spewing our emotions out onto other people.
0: Yeah.
1: We're in introspective and reflecting and asking for God's truth on things, and we're experiencing emotions in that process.
0: Correct.
1: But it's not necessarily just whatever emotion we feel is releasing something.
0: No.
1: Yeah.
0: Because a lot of the emotions we feel come from unloving sources within us, and they are all about our demands and our addictions not being met. And as a result, they are unloving emotions. They are emotions that we perhaps still need to feel so that we recognize them and go, wow, I really feel like crying now that my husband spent all my money.
1: Mm-hmm.
0: Why is that?
1: Mm.
0: Why did I even give him the ability to spend all my money?
1: Yeah.
0: You know, you start to question those particular things. I mean, that's important because you do need to question those things in order to become more loving of yourself and more loving of your husband under those circumstances. So yes, you need to question all those things, but it's going to be a very sincere, honest process. And not a process that is just like that never-ending crying about the same situation for years and years and years with no change occurring.
1: Mm-hmm.
0: That's a passive-aggressive rage, an attempt to manipulate the environment through your crying, and that's not very nice at all. And actually, it's actually going to cause a degradation of your own condition and therefore more pain for you and everyone around you in the longer term.
1: Yeah.
0: And that's not what we're talking about when we're talking about connecting with yourself emotionally.
1: Thank you very much.
0: Yeah.
1: Our next question comes to us from Catherine.
0: Yep.
1: She asks, there are so many different levels of fear, anxiety, agitation, up to full-blown terror.
0: Mm-hmm.
1: I find myself in one of these emotions frequently.
0: Mm-hmm.
1: I feel I'm connecting to some of the emotions causing the fear, but my fear is being ramped up. Is this normal, or am I not feeling the cause?
0: Mm. Well, g'day, Catherine. Good to see you again. Yes, this is something that we need to be conscious of, is that usually when we begin emotionally processing any causally based emotion, so childhood emotion,
1: mm-hmm.
0: We go through a soul series of stages or steps. Now, I've written about them many years ago, and probably what we'll do at some point is probably have a Q&A about those steps.
1: I'd really
0: because
1: like
0: we,
1: to.
0: Because we realise it's something that a lot of people have never read and therefore probably don't really understand. But let's go through some general parts of the steps. Firstly, you go through an intellectual awareness, or you start with no intellectual awareness and no soul-based awareness.
1: Yeah.
0: Usually that's where you start. In other words, you're in complete denial, both intellectually and emotionally. And then, of course, the first step generally is we become intellectually more aware. So in other words, we go, well, you know, I must have some emotion because my mum and dad treated me this way and my school people treated me this way and the teachers treated me that way and, you know, through my life this. So I must have some emotion that I have to feel, but I just can't feel it. So this is what I would classify as an intellectual awareness developing, but still not much emotional or no emotional awareness. Then as we go down, and I won't illustrate in this discussion all the different steps down into complete to a soul-based awareness, but as we go through the intellectual awareness stages, and there's four or five of those, we get to the point where we start becoming emotionally aware.
1: Yeah.
0: And this is what's happened to Catherine with regard to her fear. So before it was just all a sort of theoretical discussion. Now she's starting to feel some of her fear. So she's gone from being completely emotionally unaware of her fear, in other words, suppressing this fear, dramatically suppressing it inside of her soul, resisting it completely, which is all about the principles of resistance and suppression mm-hmm. in how the human soul functions. And of course, while she's been resisting and suppressing those things, she has not been very sensitive to other feelings either, because once you shut down one emotion, you also shut down others. So she's been in this state for a lot of her life, shutting down whole groups of emotions. Now that she started to allow herself to get into a state of emotional awareness, she's starting to feel some of these feelings that she's processing. Now, there's 7 or 8 steps of emotional awareness too. Some of them we go through instantly and other ones take many months to achieve, mm-hmm. depending on the levels of emotional resistance that we have to the experience of an emotion. And this is why I say we probably need to have a discussion about that subject at some point. But for Catherine, she started to go down into these areas of soul-based processing through some of the emotion. Now, when you go into this phase of your processing of emotion, the real emotion, the hurt child's emotion in this case, because all of our fears generally are related to the hurt child's emotion, mm-hmm. what happens is that there is an intensifying of the emotional experience. That's because you're now in allowance. Your allowance of your emotion is improving, and therefore the emotional experience, which you have been up till now suppressing, is now improving. So in other words, you're now becoming more sensitive to the emotions that are inside of you. And of course, if the emotion is fear, then that means that you'll become more sensitive to the feeling of intensifying fear. Mm-hmm. You'll start feeling it bodily, you'll shake a lot. Stuff before that you weren't even doing at all, you now are exhibiting through your body. You're releasing this, if you're truly releasing, you're releasing this causally based emotion. Now, during that phase, it does sometimes feel like it's intensifying. Mm-hmm. The reality, though, is this level of fear has always been in you, but you've just not allowed yourself to experience it, and you've used techniques, sometimes a lot of techniques, in order to suppress it. And some of these techniques include physical techniques, mm-hmm. such as using, your movement and your way you get, moving out of the way of emotion, busying yourself, working hard. I know working hard's been a very big thing for Catherine. Mm-hmm. So she's been used physical ways of avoiding the emotion. She's also used emotional ways of avoiding emotion. In other words, substituting emotion for other emotion, mm-hmm. blaming herself when mm-hmm. she shouldn't be blaming herself and things like that. She's used emotional techniques. She's sometimes resorted to substances like food, mm-hmm. for example, to avoid the emotion. And most people have a long list of ways that they've used to suppress and deny emotion. And then as they've deconstructed that, which I know Catherine has done over the last few years, you start becoming more sensitive to what's really there. And for a lot of people, it is a shock what's actually there, the depth of the intensity of the emotion that's present. But the emotion isn't actually intensifying in the sense that that emotion has always been there inside of you. It's just that now you're allowing the experience of it. And remember, emotion, like energy, becomes emotion once you experience it. So this emotion is now being allowed to be experienced. Yeah. And of course it has a feeling of intensifying.
1: Yeah.
0: And this is a phase that everyone will need to go through with mm-hmm. regard to every type of emotion.
1: Yeah.
0: Not just with fear.
1: Sometimes it feels to me like a tensed muscle.
0: Yes.
1: And it goes numb.
0: And you don't even...
1: You're holding. You don't. Yes. You lose awareness, really, of that. And
0: you
1: then,
0: can't even feel it.
1: Yeah.
0: You get to a point where you can't even feel the physical pain of it, even though your body is obviously in physical pain, because once you start to release it.
1: Well, that's what I was going to say. As I seem to soften up more, my soul, suddenly there's more pain everywhere.
0: Everywhere.
1: And it's like there's a muscle that's been tense that I've been holding on with my resistance to keep these emotions shut down and not moving.
0: Yes.
1: And as soon as I soften and they begin to move, the pain seems to intensify. by massively. And it was always there. It was just that my will has changed where I was once holding it down. Now it's moving and that gives me more sensitivity to it.
0: Of course.
1: Yeah.
0: Of course. And this is what people need to get used to. You see, what happens generally, though, is people are not used to this. What they do is they start allowing the sensitivity to their emotion. Then they start finding the emotion gets fairly powerful because for the first time they've actually allowed its true experience. Because it was powerful as a child, like extremely powerful as a child, but you were often powerfully suppressed as well. And, of course, we've learnt and purposefully learnt, many of us, techniques to suppress so that we don't have to bear that kind of pain. And so what we do is because we've learned all of these techniques, we've powerfully suppressed these powerful emotions. So once you take away all of the suppression and take away all of the resistance, the emotion starts to flow. And as a result, it starts to flow and it

0: of techniques and everything, piled a whole heap of stuff on top of this emotion. And what we've done up is start to pull it all apart, wash it all down, if you like,
1: yeah,
0: until we get down to the real problem. And the problem is going to be a very smelly problem, because it's been festering in our soul for years and years and years.
1: Yeah.
0: And it's going to be quite intense to go through it.
1: Yeah.
0: And you need to learn how to process through intense emotions. You need to learn how to do that safely. And you need to learn how to do that, you know, relying on God. And you need to learn how to do it for your own sake.
1: Mm-hmm.
0: And so that you don't have to rely on anybody else to do it. You need to learn how to do it without damaging yourself. You need to learn how to do it without damaging other people.
1: Mm.
0: And this is all a part of your learning process, actually, mm-hmm, in terms of how you become your true emotional self.
1: Is it a part of understanding our soul, really?
0: Yeah,
1: and
0: it
1: the
0: is.
1: Will of our soul and the nature of our soul.
0: And also that we don't have to fear emotion.
1: Yes.
0: You see, most people have tremendous amounts of fear of emotion itself, and fear is what causes most of our pain.
1: Yeah.
0: If you're not afraid of your emotion, it's very rare that a lot of pain will occur. You'll have emotional pain, of course, but you won't have as much, anywhere near as much, or any physical pain once you're feeling your true causally based emotions, the hurt child emotions. Mm. So you know, I feel she's going through a natural process, which she's begun.
1: Yeah.
0: And I know Catherine, and I know that she's also now accepting more truth. She's finding more truth about her personal life is coming to her.
1: Mm-hmm.
0: She's found more and more out about the role her father and her mother played in her abuse. And as a result, you know, there's going to be a lot of fear to feel, unfortunately. And the key is to rely on God and trust the soul's process.
1: Mm.
0: Just let that, trust that soul, the soul of yours that God created, trust that God created it to cope with anything, and allow yourself to go through the experience. Your fear of the experience is going to cause pain. So what happens for Catherine is every time she gets afraid of the deepening emotional experience, she often then tries to run away from the emotional experience, and that's what causes some physical pain and also causes some spirits to overcloak her in that moment and affect parts of her organs of her body and so forth. And that could all be avoided as long as she just allowed the process for it.
1: Okay, because I'd like to ask you about something else I've observed. So in this case, we know Catherine. We know she has a fairly sincere will to look at herself.
0: Yes.
1: And to deal with her fear.
0: Yeah.
1: But I have observed in other people, especially when it comes to the emotional release of fear, begin to touch into their fear.
0: Yep.
1: Their soul-based desire is not to experience fear,
0: correct,
1: not to experience the truth about fear.
0: Yep.
1: And so they then attract a lot of spirits who are in a fearful state.
0: Mm-hmm.
1: The person doesn't want to be there themselves. They absent themselves, and a lot of spirits get involved in, it can feel like a ramping up of fear for that person.
0: Yeah, but it's not really, is it? It's a projection from these spirits towards them of their own fear.
1: Yes.
0: And the reality is, when we try to avoid our own fear, we will receive these projections. And in fact, there are many, many spirits in the spirit world who have a complete desire for every person on earth to deny every fear, and they have a complete desire to help you deny every fear as well. And that's a whole different discussion about spirit influence, really, and
1: sure,
0: how it occurs.
1: Okay.
0: Yeah.
1: So in that case, we wouldn't see any relief.
0: No. There'd be no relief. There'd be no growing truth.
1: Yes.
0: There would be no growing awareness of the situation, of what the cause is. There'd be no connection to the childhood experience, the fear-based childhood experience. Catherine's had many fear-based childhood experiences that have been suppressed. And that she's now allowing herself to open up to and remember
1: and
0: experiencing. And this is a good indication that she's actually doing some true emotional work.
1: Yep.
0: Whereas a person who's just getting over clover spirits isn't doing those kind of things generally. They're really, because they don't want to face their own fear, they're now experiencing the fear of other people. And of course, if you don't want to feel your own fear, you will attract many people around you, both on earth and in the spirit world, who tell you, don't do it, it's dangerous.
1: Yeah. Yeah.
0: You know, there are so many therapists have been told, you know, just be very, very careful how you, you know, work through issues.

0: with a person on a, you know, with regard to helping them, because yeah, it can be very dangerous. And it can be very dangerous, but only when a person is in desire to avoid.
1: Yeah.
0: And of course, most people who go to therapists have usually a feeling that they want the therapist to solve their problem.
1: Mm-hmm.
0: And they also generally have a feeling, as most therapists know, that they wish to avoid their own emotional experience. And this is what causes the danger.
1: Mm-hmm.
0: If you truly absorb and allow your own emotional experience, you will never be in any danger. Yeah.
1: Great. Thank you.
0: Yep.
1: Is it my fault that I was abused?
0: Well, no, of course not. But I have to clarify some things here with this question. Firstly, as a child, it's never your fault that you're abused, ever, under any circumstances, no matter what the abuse occurred and no matter what the adults around you who abused you told you.
1: Mm-hmm.
0: And even if the person who abused you was a child, it's still not your fault. Abuse occurs because somebody chose to be unloving to you. Somebody else, other than you, chose to be unloving to you. That's why abuse occurs as a child. Now, where I need to clarify is what happens as an adult.
1: Yep.
0: Now, if as an adult we are getting abused or we feel we are being abused, then yes, there are some things that we need to look at with regard to our own inside of ourselves that may be causing or attracting such abuse. And when I say causing or attracting such abuse, what I mean is that there are issues within us about love that we don't understand, where we are not being loving to ourselves at the soul level, that is causing other people to believe that they can get away with abusing us.
1: Yeah.
0: See, as an adult, unfortunately, because abuse occurs generally as a child, quite frequently, in fact, as a child, most of these children grow up to be adults who are still really children.
1: Yes.
0: And the problem with that is that they still act like an abused child.
1: Yeah.
0: So, because they act like an abused child, they don't believe that they have any power to prevent abuse.
1: Mm-hmm.
0: And because they don't believe they have power to prevent abuse, and they haven't worked through the issues of self-love surrounding abuse, they often attract abuse as a result of their unwillingness to go through those groups of emotions. Now, that's not their fault still. The fault of the abuse is always in the abuser.
1: Mm-hmm.
0: But we must see that if we are refusing to address childhood abusive issues, there is a high likelihood as an adult we will still attract abusive adults.
1: Yeah.
0: And the reason for that is that we are really still like an abused child that hasn't felt its feelings about it. And so the adults who see us don't see us as an adult who has self-awareness, the ability to prevent abuse and attack. They see us as a child still, because emotionally we still are.
1: Mm-hmm.
0: So they feel us as a child still ready to accept abuse. And this is why a lot of adult people who have had abusive childhoods still get abused during their adult life. Because the thing coming out of their soul is that I'm still a child who's been abused, right?
1: Yep.
0: And so every adult around them who's sensitive to that goes, okay, I have an opportunity here. These are the damaged and very unloving people who believe that they are able to take these opportunities, and they are very evil in terms of their nature because they are willing to hurt other people. But they can scan whole groups of people and go, that woman over there, even though she's 30, was abused as a child, and I know I can get away with abusing her again. And I know that if I abuse her, she will probably blame herself, right? And because she is oftentimes blaming herself from her childhood, and this is the part of the problem. She needs to go through the emotions where she felt like it was her fault, where she was told it was her fault and so forth, and come out the other side of that, and she'll realize none of it was her fault, none of it. So while I'm making the comment initially that no abuse is your fault, ever, even if you're an adult or a child and you're being abused by other people, none of it is your fault. There is this qualifying thing that we need to state, and that is that as an adult, if we're still getting abused, then we've got to examine the reason why, because it is partly to do with what we've not let go of.
1: Yeah.
0: Because the people around us believe that they can abuse us still, even though we're an adult. See, as a child, they could get away with it. When many of the abusers know that it's quite easy to abuse a child's not big, a child doesn't have the, you know, much of a will to fight. You can manipulate and frighten a child quite easily. You can make a child believe things, particularly when it's in the early ages, under 7 years of age. You can make a child believe things that later it would never accept as truth. And the problem for that child who has been abused is that child grows to be an adult with all the distorted viewpoints of the child.
1: Yeah.
0: Because all of the emotions are still locked up inside of the child.
1: Mm-hmm.
0: And unless the adult survivor of abuse actually allows themselves to go through the emotions associated with abuse, they will still act like a child survivor of abuse.
1: Yeah.
0: Because the emotions are locking them up at the age. And this is a principle relating to the soul and how it functions. Mm-hmm. Every time you have a suppressed emotion, this suppressed emotion that's not allowed its full experience is locked up at the age that it was suppressed.
1: Yeah.
0: So if that age happens to be 3, you will act like you're 3 when you're in the same situation. If the age was 5, you will act like you're 5 when you're in the same situation. And unless you release the emotion, you will continue to do that. Mm. And it will be a great struggle for you otherwise to try to fight that process. Now, so there's some very important things that we've said here, I think, and I just need to go over. One, no, never is the abuse your fault. If you are being abused by someone else, it is never your fault.
1: Whether you're an adult or a child. Yeah.
0: It is the fault of the person who's choosing to abuse you.
1: Mm-hmm.
0: And is a choice that they are making for whatever reasons. We probably can go into those reasons at another time. But they're making a choice to avoid all their own painful reasons and all of their unloving behavior and all of their, you know, evil actions. And they are choosing to abuse you. And so it's not your fault ever. However, if we are getting abused as an adult, then we need to look at the fact that we still really think of ourselves as a child.
1: Mm-hmm.
0: And that means that we have quite a lot of childlike emotions locked up within us, mm-hmm. that we are refusing to feel and release. And so it would benefit us immensely if we went through either with the aid of a therapist or a helper, or even by ourselves with God, and if we went through these emotions, these childlike emotions, and then come out the other side of them.
1: And the reason you're making the distinction between the adult and the child in that situation is that the adult now has the free will choice to actually experience more of that emotion than they perhaps did when they were a child and abused.
0: Yes, they definitely have, well, they have a lot more than that, actually, not just the exercise of their free will. And I suppose we need to qualify it in today's society. In the Western world, every single adult is protected by law, generally.
1: Yeah.
0: Right? So we do have the opportunity to resist abuse
1: mm-hmm.
0: by law.
1: Yeah.
0: Right? Unfortunately, in other countries, some third world countries and less developed countries from a love perspective,
1: yeah.
0: that's not always the option. So, for example, if you're a woman living in the Middle East, abuse at the hands of men is almost sometimes a bit of a way of life.
1: Yeah.
0: You accept certain forms of abuse and the law does not protect you.
1: Mm-hmm.
0: Now, under those circumstances, there's little you can do aside from feeling about every event.
1: Yep.
0: Does that make sense? And releasing every event that occurs. Now, if you release every event that occurred during your childhood, there'd be a far less likely that these events would then occur as an adult.
1: Yeah.
0: However, if you don't release the events that occurred during your childhood, it's far more likely the events will continue as an adult because the adults around you will see you as a child that they can still abuse.
1: Mm-hmm.
0: Even though you're in an adult body, they will still feel you as a child who can still be abused.
1: Mm-hmm.
0: Now, in the Western world, and most, like, so we're talking now Europe, the Americas generally, you know, Australia here, and other countries that are a bit more developed, have laws protecting every person,
1: yeah.
0: children and adults, against abuse. Now, under those circumstances, if abuse is still occurring to you and you're an adult, it is because of this primary thing that you need to address inside of yourself, that you are allowing abuse to occur.
1: And
0: there is a reason why you do that, and that is because you still think of yourself as a child who's been abused.
1: So you're saying the reason you're allowing it is that you have suppressed childhood experience?
0: Correct.
1: And how do you begin to disallow it?
0: By feeling and releasing the childhood experience.
1: Yep.
0: So you have to go through the emotions that you're resisting that were part of the childhood abusive experience.
1: Mm-hmm.
0: That's the only way you can protect yourself, really.
1: Yeah.
0: So this is why many people, for example, we often see many people who have been sexually abused as a child get raped as an adult.
1: Mm-hmm.
0: And the reason why this occurs is because there is an openness inside of the soul of that person through the abuse of the child, which has never been patched up, never been repaired through their experiencing of the emotions associated with it. And usually parents or other people around them don't allow them to experience those emotions. So they've mm-hmm. you know, during their childhood, they've got good reason to not experience mm-hmm. a lot of these emotions. But now as an adult, they've chosen to continue to suppress these emotions. And unfortunately, that's going to attract abusive men who then think that they can get away with abusing the adult woman
1: yep.
0: or raping her, in other words. And it's not her fault that she's being raped, because it's the abusive man's fault that she's raped. But there is this feeling they feel from her, that they can get away with it. And that's something that she can patch up within herself.
1: Yeah.
0: Yeah.
1: And so that feeling will then alter the feeling of those childhood events will alter the feeling coming from that person's soul.
0: Yeah.
1: But no doubt would also cause her to start to make some different decisions.
0: Yes.
1: Yeah.
0: Yes. So as she released some of these childhood feelings, she would start to feel like she has power, that she has self-responsibility, she's not going to enter sexually dangerous situations anymore. See, children that have had sexual abuse, for example, often as adults enter sexually dangerous situations, which then make them more subject to further abuse.
1: Mm-hmm.
0: Once she's healed those particular childhood experiences, she wouldn't be attracted to those same situations anymore.
1: Yeah.
0: She wouldn't be drawn to pandering, to fear, to people who are angry anymore. She wouldn't, you know, place herself in situations that could be potentially dangerous to her person or sexually or physically.
1: Mm-hmm.
0: And as a result, she would be far more protected as a result of those particular things. On top of that, because she doesn't have the underlying emotional reason inside of her, her spirit guides and spirit friends can also help assist her protection now more, rather than she just going along with the normal adult way of things. So for example, if a person has been abused in their childhood, and then they have friends in their adult life that say, let's go along to party, and the hurt child's going, oh, I think this is a pretty dangerous party, you know, there's people who are abusive here. If she stays the child, she'll stay there.
1: Yeah.
0: But if she's an adult now, she would go, oh, okay. No, I'm noticing this is a dangerous place and I need to walk out of here and just get going. And,
1: yeah.
0: And it doesn't matter to her whether her friends stay or not. She would leave, right? So this is where we make changes and as a result we're far more protected.
1: Yeah.
0: Right?
1: Yeah.
0: So we can't assume that if we have been harmed, abused as an adult, that there isn't something that we need to work on personally, because there is.
1: Yeah.
0: Firstly, we need to release the feelings associated with the abuse that occurred as an adult, but we also need to feel about the childhood experience that obviously caused the adult who's attacking me to potentially believe that they can get away with that attack.
1: Mm-hmm.
0: Now, of course, you can be completely at one with God and still get abused.
1: Mm.
0: However, your response to the abuse will be completely different, all right? So you will no longer be saddened by it or you won't feel a huge amount of pain about it. You won't feel like fighting it. You won't feel like, you know, and you won't feel bad about yourself as a result of it, because you'll be able to appropriate the responsibility for the abuse upon the person who chose the act.
1: Yeah.
0: You can't say that a person who's not at one with God will never be, a person who's at one with God won't be abused.
1: Mm-hmm.
0: But you can say that they would greatly lessen their chances of being abused, because there's no longer any emotions in them that relate to the inner child that's hurt.
1: Yes.
0: And so the people around them will no longer believe they could get away with it
1: mm-hmm.
0: as easily as they maybe would do otherwise.
1: Yeah.
0: So there's a lot of things to work through. There's a lot we could talk about abuse, and to be honest, I think when it comes to our discussions, FAQs about sexual matters, one of the sexual matters we will be discussing as a part of that series of FAQs is the subject of sexual abuse and probably physical abuse and other forms of abuse in the same time, so because they similar things apply to all forms of abuse. And we can give more information about that then. Mm-hmm. But it's very important that a person does not feel that they are to blame for being abused.
1: Yeah.
0: A very basic fundamental truth. You are never to blame for being abused.
1: Yeah.
0: Ever.
1: Our next question is from Miranda.
0: Mm-hmm.
1: And it's a little lengthy, so I'll read through it.
0: Sure.
1: And then...
0: then we can discuss it.
1: Yep. She says, I'm reading an excellent book called Healing Developmental Trauma, How Early Trauma Affects Self-Regulation, Self-Image and the Capacity for Relationship. In part two, it talks about how the traumas of neglected basic developmental needs and abuse affect the brain, endocrine system, chemical balance, etc.
0: Mm-hmm.
1: It cautions therapists to take the patient slowly through their healing process, especially when there has been severe traumas and abuses. From what I have read of in a few similar books, John Bradshaw's Homecoming included, they seem to be missing a point between understanding how the soul damage is created and the healing,
0: mm-hmm.
1: or so how the healing takes place.
0: Mm-hmm.
1: With psychotherapy, it seems to take a long time and many sessions for people to become healed.
0: Mm-hmm.
1: From my experience, when people's, mine included, causal emotions are truly released, the law of attraction changed almost instantly, within 24 hours sometimes.
0: Mm.
1: Would the chemical imbalance be corrected as rapidly as a result of this deep healing, or would that take time, as creating synapses or grooves in the brain usually happens over time? And if it is not happening instantly, how could the transformation still happen with no relapse? In the case of a person who went through repentance, how lasting would the change be? I noticed that when repentance happened, the changes are much more profound.
0: Mm.
1: Is it safe to say that there's no need to concern ourselves with the chemical imbalance and simply trust that a person will go where they need to go in their emotional processing to the degree of their desire to feel?
0: Mm. Well, I feel this is a very good question, Miranda, and as a therapist, she's a therapist, I know, so, you know, she's got quite a lot of background about therapy, and she's seen the positive benefits of applying the principles of how the human soul functions to her own therapy. So I think we need to probably dissect this entire question.
1: Yes.
0: So let's do that.
1: Okay. So...
0: firstly, she talks about a whole series of books, some of which are well known, regarding the effect of trauma in your childhood and how it affects the physical aspects of the regulation of your brain, your endocrine system, your chemical balance, and even your muscular and skeletal systems. And it does affect all of those things.
1: Yeah.
0: So, yes, all of this early childhood trauma does affect your entire body, of course, because it affects your soul, and your soul is connected to your body. And so everywhere there is a blockage of some emotion, and usually inside of a person who's experienced trauma as a child, a lot of trauma in particular, and if it's been, you know, systematic trauma, like usually sexual abuse is, then of course there are going to be lots of different areas of blockages inside of the soul.
1: Mm-hmm.
0: So in other words, there's going to be energy locked up inside of the soul, in lots of different areas of the soul, which will then reflect in the spirit and physical bodies. So you're going to have all aspects of your physical and spiritual bodies being affected. And because most of this trauma occurred during your developmental years, from the ages before up to 7 years of age, it means that many of these are belief systems that are well established inside of your memory and therefore also well established inside of your brain in terms of how your brain works even.
1: Yeah.
0: So all of these things, of course, are true.
1: Mm-hmm.
0: They're all true, and they've been proven, I feel, scientifically at this point in time to be true.
1: Yeah.
0: The problem where it all goes awry is where we start attributing certain potential causes to these effects. And this is where I feel the medical profession goes out of harmony with the development of scientific fact.
1: Mm-hmm.
0: We can only make statements of scientific fact, or we are just basically, you know, wandering around in the dark. And I feel a lot of the times what happens with scientists and the medical profession is a scientific profession, is they measure a whole series of effects and then they postulate as to what the causes may be, rather than knowing what the causes are.
1: Mm-hmm.
0: Now, once you start to understand how the human soul functions, you realise that everything that's happening in the physical body is about the denial of something that's happening in your soul.
1: So everything negative or unhealthy that's happening in the body?
0: Everything.
1: Yeah.
0: Everything, including negative belief systems,
1: mm-hmm.
0: are all the result. They're not the result of chemical imbalances in the brain. They cause chemical imbalances in the brain. So the chemical imbalances in the brain are the effect of these soul-based locked-up emotions, not the other way around.
1: Mm-hmm.
0: And these soul-based locked-up emotions cause physical problems in the body. They cause also physical problems in the spirit body. They cause problems with the flow of energy. And anybody who's used to any kind of Eastern or Chinese type of medicine would know that emotions prevent the flow of certain spirit that they can see in the spirit body, prevent the flow of energy in the material body. So therefore, the material body gets affected by, and therefore, not only affected by, but unfortunately harmed by the locked up emotions. Now, they also know, many people in Eastern medical professions know, that there is also the attraction of entities. They call them entities, not spirits, people, but they call them entities from what they call other worlds or whatever, but really they're just spirits who are attracted to these particular injuries, who also exacerbate the problem for the person who's gone through these particular traumas. And many times these people have influenced the people on Earth, many of these spirits have influenced the people on Earth during the developmental years of their life. And that, of course, also then means that they are greatly influencing the flow of energy in their body as well.
1: Yeah.
0: So we have all of these combined issues and problems.
1: Mm-hmm.
0: Now, to then assume that we must go slowly and be careful and all of these other presumptions, there's now no scientific evidence for those presumptions, right? There is a lot of anecdotal evidence, because most people who have had trauma during their childhood experience have a lot of deep resistance to experiencing the emotion. Most people who experience childhood trauma want there to be another solution other than feeling their childhood trauma-based emotions.
1: Yep.
0: So they are in a mode already where they want to avoid the experience of these emotions. Since they want to avoid the experience of these emotions, they often are overcloaked or influenced by spirits during the processing of these emotions. As a result, the therapist measures that avoidance through the psychotic, if you like, episode that the person who's going through the emotion might have experienced, and the therapist becomes very concerned and therefore says, we need to be very, very careful, we need to take it very slow. But that's without a complete understanding of what's going on.
1: Mm-hmm.
0: And unfortunately, there are no scientific or psychological journals on the planet today that actually know what's going on
1: in a holistic picture
0: yep. of what's going on, particularly for early developmental trauma, but for all forms of trauma, actually. And because we don't know, nobody knows, they're all very frightened. And therefore they want to take a lot of very, you know, careful consideration. And that, of course, means that there is a very slow process of recovery, if any recovery at all, that many of these people who have experienced childhood developmental trauma, many of them don't never recover their entire life, or they find their life difficult for most of their life, unfortunately.
1: Mm-hmm.
0: It doesn't have to be that way. But to not be that way, it requires understanding the soul.
1: Mm-hmm.
0: And this is where I feel every single person who's in who's doing therapy needs to understand how the human soul functions. Mm-hmm. And we've pointed people all the way through these discussions about emotions. We've pointed them to the series about how the human soul functions. It is an essential piece of material for any therapist, psychologist, psychiatrist, any person who's involved in therapy, any life coach. All of those people involved in those industries need to examine how the human soul functions if they're truly going to have a positive effect on a person.
1: Mm-hmm.
0: Now, Miranda then raises the issue of what happens in her experience. And what she has found is actually true. And that is that you don't have to concern yourself about going slowly at all. What you need to concern yourself with is the willingness of the patient to actually feel the emotion that occurred during their trauma.
1: Mm-hmm.
0: Most patients are unwilling when they begin. Now, because they're unwilling when they begin, because they're afraid of their emotions, they're afraid of how traumatic these emotions are, and so forth, there is a high likelihood, particularly at the beginning, that if you take them through a process they are unwilling to follow, that they will withdraw from the process, and during that time become overcloaked by spirits who get involved in the process with them.
1: Mm-hmm.
0: In other words, there's a higher likelihood of them reverting to psychosis or psychotic behaviour during that period of time.
1: Right.
0: If the patient's completely willing emotionally to experience their emotions, there is no danger at all of that occurring.
1: Mm-hmm.
0: And if they allow the emotional experience, as Miranda has found during her own therapist sessions with other people, they will release the causal emotion and their life will instantly demonstrate the change. Now,
1: yeah.
0: It's instant. Now, even though most people only observe it over 24 hours or 48 hours, it's actually an instant change that's occurred in the soul. Now, from that moment on, any physical or psychological or intellectual impairment that has occurred due to that emotion that has been locked up all of that person's life, during their life,
1: yeah.
0: Any of that impairment related specifically to the emotion
1: yeah.
0: that's been released will also begin its recovery.
1: So it's not instantaneous. But it begins.
0: Well, there are some systems in the body that are instantaneous,
1: yep.
0: or relatively instantaneous,
1: yep.
0: that will occur over the next few hours.
1: Yep.
0: Does that make sense?
1: Yep.
0: Then there are other systems that take days.
1: Yep.
0: There's other systems that take weeks. Some take months, and some take up to 7 years.
1: Yes.
0: So it just depends on which system we're talking about as to how long the recovery will actually take.
1: Yep. Clarifier.
0: Yep.
1: So Miranda in her question poses that if this takes time, isn't there a danger of relapse? Because, and this is where she's viewing the physical body as the thing that is directing how
0: Correct.
1: The emotion flows.
0: This is because of her misunderstanding about the soul.
1: Yep.
0: Everything comes from the soul. So there is no danger of a relapse unless the person imbibed the same emotion that they had, and the likelihood of them doing that is very highly unlikely.
1: Yeah.
0: So there is highly unlikely they will relapse.
1: So when we release something causally,
0: mm-hmm.
1: the change happens in our soul.
0: Instantly.
1: Well, perhaps we should rewind and recap what you said.
0: Yeah.
1: You said as a child,
0: yes.
1: things are, when there's trauma thing, and that's suppressed, things are retained in the soul.
0: As energy locked up. They're not being felt as emotion.
1: Yep.
0: They're just energy locked up, not in motion.
1: And this affects the spirit body and the physical body.
0: Yes.
1: So the cause of any issue
0: yes.
1: is in the soul, and
0: yes.
1: that's reflected in the spirit and physical body. So
0: Correct.
1: These things that she's talking about the endocrine system,
0: chemical balances in brain, the synapses in the brain, the way you think it's completely changed.
1: The formation
0: of your cells, the damage done to each individual cell in different locations, the different problems you have in different parts of your body, all of these things are the subsequent result of the suppression of the emotion from the child.
1: Yeah, so they are the effect. They're not governing what happens to the emotion. They are the grooves, if you like, that are formed because of the soul's decision to deal with the emotion in a certain way.
0: Yes, and because they're not governing, because they are the effects, they have no governance over the recovery.
1: Yes. Once we recover the soul, then even though the grooves in the brain that she refers to are the functioning of the synapses might still be in a certain way, because the soul has changed, this will gradually create the change in the brain. But the brain is not going to dominate the soul.
0: No, no. And many parts of your body change very rapidly, usually within the first 24 to 48 hours.
1: Yep.
0: And so you will have a large benefit that you will feel in your body, usually within the first 48 hours. And then there are other systems in your body that take much, much longer to recover. Mm-hmm. And so therefore will take a longer time, and you'll need to drink a lot of water and do things to help your body do that, of course, because there's a lot of toxins now that are going to come out of your body. A lot of your body's systems will begin operating correctly.
1: Yes.
0: And as a result, they'll start repairing this long-term problem. And of course, any long-term problem has a build-up of long-term issues inside of the body that need to be repaired. And that repair process may take anywhere from hours to years.
1: Yeah.
0: Anywhere up to seven, in fact, mm-hmm. years, depending on what system you're talking about. Now, all of what I said applies unless you've received divine love. When you receive divine love, and particularly once you become at one with God, all of your systems in your body are automatically in harmony with that love. So this is how a person who's a healer, who is at one with God, so there's no one on earth in that condition at the moment, but a person who is a healer, who is at one with God, can instantly heal certain parts of the body once a person is willing to experience certain emotions associated with the injury in that part of the body.
1: Mm-hmm. So you're saying, whereas we might, through our own will, decide to feel those emotions, release them from the soul, and there'll be a gradual change in the physical body.
0: Yes. When I say gradual, it may be gradual hours right the way through to years.
1: Yep. Yep. When a person who actually heals using divine love, then we still must be willing to release the emotion. And if we do, then the changes in the physical body are instantaneous.
0: Yes, because God's love is able to be used as the healing mechanism of the systems affected by that particular emotion.
1: Mm-hmm.
0: So this is how I healed things in the first century. And this is how anyone who becomes at one with God can heal other people.
1: Yeah.
0: Of course, there needs to be a willingness inside of the person to address the underlying emotional issues. And that's where most people, that's why we're spending this time on emotions, because we need to help people come to accept the importance of working through and addressing their emotions, in terms of even somebody else coming along at some stage in the future and helping them be healed.
1: Yeah.
0: There needs to be internally a willingness, you see. And her last statement, I feel, is the important statement. So maybe if you read that again.
1: Is it safe to say that there's no need to concern ourselves with the chemical imbalance,
0: mm-hmm.
1: and simply trust that a person will go where they need to go in their emotional processing to the degree of their desire to feel?
0: Correct. That is correct. The person will go where they need to go in their processing directly proportional to their desire to feel. And this is where therapists can help a person greatly. It's about attempting to help the person understand the way the soul works and the way the physical and material body, the physical and spiritual bodies are affected by the soul. So this is a way you can educate people as a therapist. But also the primary education that needs to occur from the therapist to the patient is the education about their will, the exercise of their true desire to feel.
1: Mm-hmm.
0: And many people, as I've said right at the beginning of this answer to this question, many people who have had early childhood trauma have very little desire to feel it. And this is why so many damaging results occur when a person goes to a therapist, because they're actually in this lack of desire to feel it still. They want their life to be fixed without having to go through the feelings. So they want some kind of chemical solution, medical solution, some therapist to wave their magic wand and come up with a solution, but they don't want to have to go through the emotional experience.
1: Yeah.
0: And this is the primary problem that causes things like psychotic behaviour during the process of trying to help a person through traumatic memories.
1: Yeah.
0: So what I'm suggesting to people is if you can, it's not good to push the patient into being willing to do something they are obviously not willing to do, but you can educate them about their willingness and the need for them to develop a willingness inside of them. And will is like a muscle that needs to be exercised, as we'll talk about many times in the future.
1: Yeah.
0: And so what we need to do is help them see that they can develop their will and grow their will to start to experience and release many of these emotions that they are now safe to experience, even though they weren't safe to experience them as a child.
1: Mm-hmm.
0: And once you do that, there is little danger of them, and no danger, in fact, at all, of them ever being harmed by spirits or some psychotic episode, which is usually triggered by spirits in some way, through their therapy process. And so that means that people don't have to worry about how fast it goes.
1: Yeah.
0: How fast it goes will be dependent completely upon the will of the patient.
1: Yeah.
0: And that's the way it should be, in fact. And what we can do is help the patient have a developed will. So they want to go through it rather than looking for some magical solution to the problem.
1: What are the original causes of fears and terrors that now seem to dominate the planet?
0: Well, the answer to this question is quite simple, really, in a lot of ways. And that is fear is the direct result of us not understanding the truth. So all of our terror and all of our fear that now dominates the planet is due to the fact that we don't know the truth about how the universe works and how everything runs. And the main reason why we don't know the truth is because we've accepted the lie.
1: Mm-hmm.
0: And we believe the lies are true. And that's really what fear is. Fear is false appearing real.
1: Yeah.
0: So what we've done is we've actually created an unreality, if you like, from God's perspective. We've then called it real.
1: Mm-hmm.
0: And then, of course, we're going to have lots and lots of fears and terrors associated with it. Now, this began through the process of Amon and Amen, the first human couple, decided to make the first step into untruth. And the first step into untruth was that we could be gods.
1: Mm-hmm.
0: In other words, we could be not just self-determining beings, which was what God created us to be, with free will, but rather God-like or gods in that we could actually tell God what to do. We could create our own laws. We could create our own. And this idea or concept was the first inception of a lot of lies, of a lot of errors. But with every error comes the penalty of the pain of the error. And the pain of the error is always fear. There's always fear associated with the pain of any error.
1: Mm-hmm.
0: And this is the problem, is that every time we deny truth, fear is automatically created on that particular subject. Now, what's happened over many, many tens of thousands of years historically now is that initially man created the monster error, was that, which was that we could be God or we could be gods, right? That's the monster error. You know, there's only one God, there only ever will be one God, and there'll only ever be one creator of our entire universe, and we're never going to be gods. We may become very much God-like in our nature and personality and so forth, but in the end, we'll all be dependent upon the laws that God's already constructed and created. The real God created these laws in the universe so that anarchy couldn't exist.
1: Yeah.
0: And what happened was humankind stepped into anarchy. And in that process of stepping into anarchy, a lot of untruths began to be taught.
1: Mm-hmm.
0: The first untruth being that we can be God.
1: Mm-hmm.
0: And then it began, then of course that's a pretty monster untruth. And of course that then means that any other smaller untruth is much more easily accepted.
1: Yeah.
0: And so what happened very rapidly historically is that this monster untruth, which was the beginning of all the untruths taught, and began to be taught and encouraged, and each untruth begets another generally.
1: Yep.
0: And eventually each fear creates more untruths as well, because the fear created by the previous untruth then has the problem of creating another untruth generally. This is the problem with fear, with lies. You have to lie more in order to maintain the reality you've now constructed, right? And the problem with this process is that it's been an ongoing process since the first human couple, and it very rapidly came into being as a result of the big monster untruth that was told right first.
1: I love that. I want to call it the big monster untruth. It's far more exciting than the original sin.
0: It is the biggest untruth that still affects humanity today, and it's the biggest untruth that affects our development of becoming at one with God. It stops us from becoming at one with God. And so it's a monster untruth, right? And this big untruth, the biggest one of all, caused then our ability to accept other untruths, mm-hmm. which are smaller, but just as dangerous. And as each untruth becomes accepted, it becomes the lie appearing real. It's fear. It's fear now. And every single fear now that occurs is occurring because of all of these untruths that everyone believes to be true.
1: Yeah.
0: Now, that is the major cause of all of the world's untruth, all of the world's problems with regard to fear and terror are all caused by the fact that very few of us now know the truth, God's truth we're talking about now. If all of us knew God's truth and we really felt it, because the only way to know God's truth is in your heart, in your soul, and we really felt it, there would be no fear mm-hmm. at all. There would be no terror at all. We would not experience terror. Even if someone tried to murder us, we wouldn't feel terror. Because once we have all of these truths inside of our soul, we are not afraid of anything anymore. Also, we would be in a state of love with God. Like, we would be receiving God's love and we'd be at one with God in that location. And as a result, we would be also knowing that we're loved. So the other error, the other untruth that you're not worth anything, mm-hmm. would not be possible to enter us. And so we would not walk around as we do today believing that we're to blame for a lot of things that we never did and that other people are to blame for things that we did. Both of them come from the same primary cause.
1: Yeah.
0: And none of those things would be occurring either. So we need to start seeing that all of this fear and terror that's on the planet is the direct result of our acceptance of lies. Now, once a person understands that, they become a lot more dedicated to finding out the truth, not only about universal truth, but also about the truth about themselves. Mm. Because they understand that the problem associated with lies is it causes all fear, causes all terror, causes all pain.
1: Yeah.
0: So every time you imbibe lies, you are automatically going to create pain.
1: Mm.
0: Automatically.
1: Mm.
0: And you're automatically going to create suffering, and therefore you're automatically going to create fear and terror.
1: You said every time we imbibe lies, so every time we accept them as truths,
0: true.
1: As a false belief.
0: Mm.
1: What about every time we just allow them or accept them?
0: Well, that's imbibing a lie too.
1: Yep.
0: Why would we ever allow a lie? You know, it's only because we've already allowed another lie, which is that you're not allowed to speak up about lies.
1: Yeah, yeah.
0: And, or we might have beliefs that, you know, you tell the truth and it's painful. No, it's not painful. Lies are painful.
1: Mm-hmm.
0: We need to get, you know, these fundamental principles about God's truth right. Lies are painful. Truth is never painful.
1: Yeah.
0: Truth never causes pain, ever. Truth exposes the pain you're already in because of the lies you accepted. You know, so for example, a man who's cheated on his wife, he has, by not telling her the truth, caused her to accept a lie.
1: Mm-hmm.
0: It's the lie that's going to cause her pain. If he never cheated on her, there'd be no pain.
1: Yeah.
0: Right? He cheated on her. He lied to her. There's now going to be two pains. The fact that he cheated and also the fact that he lied.
1: Mm-hmm.
0: And both are untruth. Both are based on untruths. He did it for reasons that are not justifiable. Ever.
1: Mm-hmm.
0: And you know, he needs to work his way through whatever that is. But every time you choose to do these things and avoid the truth, you are causing error and pain. You're causing pain, suffering, you're causing terror on the planet.
1: Yeah.
0: And this is why I keep saying to people who listen to Divine Truth,
1: mm-hmm.
0: the importance of living in truth is the most important thing you can choose to do. Every time you withhold truth, every time you step away from it, every time you avoid it, every time you lie, every time you perpetrate another lie on this planet, you are going to cause pain to yourself, you're going to cause pain to others, you're going to create fear, and you're going to create terror. It doesn't matter what you did it for and what reason you did it for, they are always going to be the results. And that's what we need to see. So this is the primary cause, and we need to see it as the primary cause if we're ever really going to become truthful ourselves. And if we're ever going to become a healer to the planet, we need to understand that basic principle, that every time we lie, allow the lie, allow it to perpetrate, every time we lie to ourselves, every time we lie to others, every time we lie to God, every time we do all of these things, we are just perpetrating more fear, more terror, more problems, more pain, more suffering. Mm-hmm. And we've got to stop.
1: Yeah.
0: And we've got to stop even if we're only the first one who stops.
1: Yeah.
0: And even if everybody attacks us, we've still got to stop. Because without stopping, we're never going to stop the continual cycle of this multi-generational fear and terror which pervades society.
1: Thank you. Fear is so destructive. I don't even think I realise the extent of that yet.
0: So what somebody says.
1: So this person is asking this question.
0: Yeah. I don't think hardly anybody on the planet realises the extent
1: how destructive it is, no. So the question really is, why do we let it run our personal lives and what seems like the entire world?
0: I don't know.
1: That was a quick question.
0: Well, I do know that. Yeah, it makes no logical sense to let it run our lives or run the entire world. It makes no logical sense at all. Of course, unfortunately, a lot of what we do isn't logical because it's driven by pain that we don't want to feel.
1: Mm.
0: So the reason why we allow it to run the world and the reason why we allow it to run our lives is because we're unwilling to feel pain. We're unwilling to accept truth. So as we talked about in one of the questions in this session, truth is the antidote to fear. Truth is what causes all fear to disappear. So the reality is if we're letting the world run by fear and our own personal lives run by fear, it's because we have a very strong aversion to truth.
1: Mm.
0: And we need to look at that. We need to start examining that personally and as a society. What we're doing frequently is that we are accepting lies. We allow the perpetration of lies even though we don't believe them. And we like to create lies when it helps us avoid our own personal emotional pain.
1: Yeah.
0: And we've got to stop doing all of these things if we're ever going to have a fearless and a loving society. But it's all about truth. It's all about the acceptance of truth. And this is where I find people the most resistive. They are very resistive to personal truth. Very resistive to personal truth. And many people in the world are also violently resistive to external truth.
1: Mm-hmm.
0: And because we are so resistive to truth, fear and terror are the only results that are going to be created. Lies create fear and terror, not truth.
1: Mm-hmm.
0: Truth always exposes fear and terror. Truth always helps us be less afraid. And so this is what we need to see in our lives. So a lot of people want there to be another solution. They want the solution to not be truth, but it is truth.
1: Mm-hmm.
0: Like once you come to know truth, it sets you free from almost everything, including fear and terror.
1: Mm-hmm.
0: And if your life is governed by fear and the world is governed by fear, it is because we are individually and collectively unable and unwilling to receive truth. We don't want truth. And I see that as a big problem on the planet, the fact that we don't want truth.
1: You just said we're unable to receive truth.
0: Yeah, and unable because of our emotions. We go inside of us, we're going, I don't want that truth, I don't want that truth. Mm-hmm. It's going to make me feel it's going to expose some of the pain that I have inside of me, and I feel like I'm unable to feel it,
1: yeah.
0: And so I'm unable to receive it.
1: Yeah.
0: I'm not saying that we're unable in terms of like our soul is not able.
1: Yeah.
0: We are completely able to receive truth at any time. that's the way God designed us, but we create our own inability to receive it by avoiding our own pain.
1: Yeah.
0: We don't want to experience our own pain, and so what we finish up doing is avoiding the truth. And then, of course, we complain about how much fear and terror our life's in, but it's all because we've avoided a whole heap of truth.
1: Yeah.
0: When you accept truth, it's a lot easier. People have no idea how easy your life is once you start really accepting truth and really loving the truth. And all of these fear-based responses are all the result of us avoiding truth. And so, like, I feel, again, the biggest issue about fear is your refusal to accept truth, whether that be universal truth or personal truth. Mm-hmm. And for the majority of us, we're a bit more open to universal truth than we are to personal truth. Although I've seen many people react violently to the point where they're willing to go to war for either, to hold on to a universal error or to hold on to a personal error.
1: Yeah.
0: And they're willing to go to war, and many, many people have died historically as a result of people wanting to hold on to those two things. And it's so sad that this is the case.
1: Yeah. So that desire to hold on to those errors is really, it's a fear of receiving truth about those same things.
0: It's not only a fear of receiving the truth, it's a direct desire to avoid receiving truth. So it's not, now of course that's driven by fear, but it's also driven by things like anger and other emotions. So it's not quite as simple as just being related to fear perhaps, but, but our avoidance of truth is the creator of all of the pain. And unfortunately, we think that when we receive truth, we're actually feeling more pain. No, the pain that we're already in is being exposed to us. And that's how we need to see things if we're ever going to change anything on this planet. Mm-hmm. So that it mirrors some parts of the spirit world. Like there's parts of the spirit world where only truth exists. Nobody lies. Nobody tells an untruth. Nobody fabricates anything. Nobody is in a facade, like in the first sphere of the celestial kingdom. That's what it's like. So there's places in the spirit world where there's, of course, no fear, because there is no way for fear to exist, because nobody believes any lies. That everyone wants to accept the truth. Everyone loves the truth. Everyone upholds it. Everyone honors it. Everyone values it. Everyone sees how great it is. Everyone understands it sets you free. Everyone understands it helps you experience yourself and your will and your partner and God. And so none of them in those locations want to avoid it.
1: Mm-hmm.
0: And when we want to avoid it, all we're doing is perpetrating more fear and more terror on the planet and in our personal lives. That's all we're doing when we're avoiding it. So this is where I feel sometimes quite sad, when I feel audiences or groups of people that we're speaking to avoiding the truth of their personal life or avoiding a universal truth, because I see, you know, you say you want to be a leader of, you know, reducing the fear on the planet. You say you want to be a leader of love on the planet, but what you're demonstrating to me is the only way fear can disappear is by you accepting some truth, and you don't want to accept it.
1: Yeah.
0: So it's very sad when I see groups of people doing that, because it's proof that they do not understand the reason why fear and terror exists.
1: Mm-hmm.
0: And if you don't understand the reason why it exists, you're never going to get rid of it. You know, we need to, the only way to get rid of it is to delete what we created, to destroy what we created. God didn't create it, so God can't destroy it.
1: Mm-hmm.
0: We created it historically and personally. We create this terror and fear inside of ourselves, and we create it by accepting and imbibing and keeping false beliefs that we don't want to let go of. And these false beliefs are all emotional. They all come from our emotional parts of our soul. And what we've decided to do is avoid the experience of them and leave them in there. And when we do that, there is no hope for us to become a leader in love or a leader in truth under those circumstances.
1: Mm.
0: We've got to have some courage and face up to the truth and realize that the true cause of the majority, if not all, of our problems here is the monster lies that have been told. And it's time that we started destroying them and getting rid of them, you know. And there's monster lies religiously. monster lies about God. The biggest monster lie is about ourselves, mm-hmm. that we can be gods. Mm-hmm. You know, that's one of the biggest monster lies. But there's lies about God, there's lies about ourselves, there's lies about science, there's lies about religion, there's lies about emotions, there's lies about relationships, there's lies about parents, about children, about pretty much everything you can consider on the planet, there's a lie about it somewhere.
1: Yeah.
0: And this is why we have so much of this pain and suffering, which is a direct

it's not very nice. So I get some larger ones. Let's call it the human soul. It's part of the human soul series of talks that I'm doing. And this one is called Taking Personal Responsibility. How to spell responsibility again? I-B-I-L-I-T-Y. Yeah, okay, that's good. Now, I probably shouldn't have let everybody know the subject of the talk tonight, because I know that some didn't come because of the subject of the talk tonight. So, and ironically, this is going to probably be one of the most important talks you'll hear about the Divine Love Path. So that's an interesting thing that many people don't respond because of that. But many people have asked me in the past, like, how have I personally progressed when I haven't had anybody to ask questions of all the time? I haven't had anybody to tell me about the spirit influence that I've been under. I haven't had anybody to tell me what's going on with my life in terms of the emotions and my addictions and my expectations. And I haven't had anybody to let me know what's going on with regard to my childhood causal emotional injuries that I can't remember. And then on top of that, of course, I've got a whole series of emotions related to 2,000 years of life that I've had to work my way through. And I've had nobody to tell me what they were either, all of the emotions connected with all of those things. And my answer is actually that I learnt to take personal responsibility. Because what I want to, the basis of this talk is this. God is in an interaction with you 24/7. I'll just write that down. God interacts, and let's make it more personal, with me 24/7. 24 hours a day, 7 days a week, God is interacting with me. Every single second of your existence, God is interacting with you personally. Interacting with you personally. The problem that we have as individuals is we do not engage in the interaction. Right? When I say we do not engage in the interaction, I'll explain it in a lot of detail through this talk as to why that's the case. But if you can imagine, let's say I began, Barb, you want to come up here for a moment? And can I have a mic? Thank you. Now I'm going to totally ignore you, Barb, actually. And what have I just done? I've got Barb in my space. She's here, she's confused now, totally, and I am not interacting with her at all. I'm not even looking at her, I'm looking at you, and I don't want to talk to her at all. Now, she is still present, is she not? She is still there? Is she still there? Oh yes, she's still there. And I am just totally ignorant of the fact that she's there. Constantly there. Still there? She's still there? Yeah, she's still there. So she's constantly there, and yet I am refusing to interact with her. That's exactly what we are doing with God most of the time. Thanks, Barb. You didn't even need the mic, did you? And the reason why we do that is because while God is constantly interacting with us and constantly aware of every single moment of our existence and every single tiny thought that you have and every single emotion you feel, God is totally aware of every single one of those things that are going on inside of you at every single second of your existence, whether you're here on earth or whether you're in the spirit world. And God was actually interacting with you even before you came here. Although, because you were not yet aware and not yet had any free will to exercise because of the unawareness, you didn't know it then. But we have the ability, as soon as we become an incarnate being,

0: to know that God is doing this with us. Does that make sense to everyone? So if you can just picture God is right there next to you every single moment of your existence. But what happens inside of us is we do all sorts of things to stop the interaction from occurring. And as a result of that, it's like God isn't there 24/7 for us. It's like Barb was just sitting there at the back and I didn't ignore her. That's what we're doing most of the time with God. Does that make sense to everyone? Now, if God interacts with me 24/7, all I have to do to take complete personal responsibility of my life is come to a complete awareness that that is occurring at every moment. This interaction is occurring at every moment. Everything that happened to you today, God knew about and God was aware of and God wanted to be involved in your life with regard to those things. But we often feel that God isn't involved, God doesn't care, and we have a lot of other emotions about it. But it's very important to understand that from God's perspective, He is present there all the time in our lives, 24/7. Now, once I understood that as a feeling, and that feeling began with me 2,000 years ago, pretty much. I was a very, very young child, just above a couple of years of age, about 2.5 years of age, playing with some creatures as child, some scarab beetles back in Egypt at the time, and I was becoming aware that every single feeling I was feeling, there was some kind of response inside of me. Now, I wasn't conscious of it in terms of a conscious thought at this moment, because I was very young, obviously, and not very developed. But then as I was growing, I started experimenting with this awareness of this truth, that God is interacting with me 24/7. All I had to do was to become aware of it. And sure enough, as my life developed over the coming years after that, so by the time I was 6 or 7 years of age, I was very conscious of the fact that there was an external presence who was an individual that I could receive, love and communicate with, who could also communicate with me if I was aware of how the communication would actually occur. And God was interacting with me not only by a personal interaction, but also all of her laws were interacting with me 24/7 as well. So I started to become aware of, say, things like the law of attraction, which you've heard of, right? And how that affected me. And then I was become aware of the different laws of, like, cause and effect, for example. And then as I was growing up and I began to get involved in mediumship with John the Baptist, because he became a friend when I was about 13, we were cousins, and he was a very good medium and he'd be talking to spirits a lot, and after a while we started experimenting with that, I started seeing the laws of communication and rapport with the spirit world and how all of those were constant and how God was interacting not only with me and with John, but also with all the spirits that were present around with us at any single moment. There was a constant interaction occurring. It's just that most people were totally unaware of that interaction. Now, once I understood that, once I started to understand this one principle that was so important to understand, I then realized that the only problem with me becoming closer to God was all to do with me. It actually had nothing to do with God as to whether I was far away from God or close to God. It was everything to do with my own stuff and how I dealt with my own stuff. And so taking personal responsibility meant for me at that time was I'm now aware that God wants a communication, constant communication, constant rapport with me. And yet what I was doing at different moments was detuning myself from that. And then retuning in at a different time and then tuning out again and tuning in again and tuning out again and tuning in again and so forth. And that's what was the cycle occurring. And then I started becoming aware that actually for most people, they weren't even tuning in to the awareness that God was there 24/7. And they didn't even, half the people didn't even believe in God as a personal entity. And so of course couldn't have a personal interaction. Now, once I started to become aware of this and experimented with this over and over again, it became a reality to me that God was ever present in my life and also wanting to be ever present in everyone's life. And the only thing stopping me from interacting with God, how God wanted me to interact with God, was my own condition, my own feelings, my own emotions and so forth. And that meant then that if I wanted to become at one with God and I wanted to become at one with God's truth, that I had to change. Everything was, the onus was on me to bring myself into harmony if I wanted this relationship, to bring myself into harmony with how God communicates and with all of the laws that God had produced to allow that communication to exist. And so I started realizing that this part of personal responsibility was perhaps the most important thing that I could develop within myself. To take personal responsibility for absolutely everything in my life. Now, later in this discussion, I'll talk about what responsibility is and what it isn't. But let's look at the areas in my life then that I had to look at as to where I wasn't or was taking personal responsibility. So first, I started to go, all right, God is interacting with me in a physical way 24/7. In other words, everything that God had created allowed this physical body to exist in this physical realm and allowed me to express myself through this physical body. So my physical body, being in the physical body, was in a very, very important part of my connection to God. Now, if you think about it today, many people tell you that your physical body and being in your physical body is not important connecting to God. In fact, many would rather that you detune from your physical body or go into some kind of metaphysical state through meditation to tune to God. But I actually realized really early that actually God created this body so I can interact with God with this body. So I had to look at, firstly, what areas would I need to take physical personal responsibility? And when you think about that, you might start thinking, well, okay, physical responsibility, I suppose, in terms of caring for your body. But how about caring for your body? What areas? Isn't it what food I eat? What I drink? How I treat my body in terms of the care I have of it? Can you see? I'm starting to realize that actually if I want to become at one with God, eventually I'm going to have to take personal responsibility in every one of these areas. I'm going to have to at some point not expect anybody else to feed me, but rather I will eventually feed myself in a manner that's harmonious with all of God's laws. I would have to be very conscious of what I ate, right, if I wanted to be harmonious with God's laws and God's principles. In other words, harmonious with the love that was ready to be received as long as I was open to receive it. I had to look at what I was drinking, what I did to my body, how reckless I was with my body, what I allowed other people to do to it, what they would get away with, if you like. And when I say allow, I meant would I walk away from a situation or would I stay in a situation that might cause violence to my body? What would I have to do? I'd have to take responsibility, personal responsibility, all these physical areas. And then I realized too that, of course, what I saw between my mum and my father was a lot of emotional stuff, where my father would not take responsibility for his emotional stuff and he would get angry and then he would blame mum and then she would get upset and she would not take responsibility for her stuff and then she would blame dad and away it went, right? And I'm talking, yes, about Joseph and Mary, you know, the people that many people have an idyllic viewpoint of. These were my parents, and I have a much closer viewpoint of what was happening in my childhood in the first century about that. And so I started seeing that actually these fights that happened between my parents and disagreements and detunements that occurred between my parents were all because there wasn't any emotional responsibility being taken. And I realized then that I'd have to start taking emotional responsibility for every interaction. Every single emotion that I felt was actually mine. Nobody else could feel it. And I started realizing that nobody else could actually feel my emotions if they were detuned from their own either. And I started seeing the relationship between emotions and detunement from God. How do you know God is present if you can't feel God's presence? You don't know, do you? It's like God isn't even there. So I started seeing I had to take personal responsibility with all of my emotions. And then on a spiritual level, I started looking at how people would disown responsibility spiritually. So in the time in Egypt, this is before I was 13 years of age, and what would happen is all the people trusted the priesthood for the interpretation of the prophets that I was reading at the time. We were taught to read it at quite a young age, and what we had to read was what you would now call the Old Testament in the Bible, much of that, which was the prophets that I was interested in. And what we would have to do is read it. And what I realized was that every single person who ever read it trusted the interpretation of the priest as to what that meant. And I started seeing how everybody started to not take any personal responsibility there either. What they were doing was they trusted what the priest said, and then they blamed the priest if he was wrong. And this is a product of doing this and not taking personal responsibility. The product is we start to put our trust in others, and then when they're wrong, we then blame them. And actually we like that system, many of us, right? We like to be able to blame someone else because that means we don't have to take personal responsibility and see it was a choice inside of us. And I started seeing that the entire priesthood, which if you could think of it now, the entire religious structures that we see in the world today, what I call the priesthood back then, was actually constructed in order to help people not take any personal responsibility of their relationship with God. They were so-called the intermediaries. They became the intermediaries of their relationship with God. So instead of me or the average person having a relationship with God, I had to go through a priest to have the relationship with God. Assuming, of course, that the priest felt more of God than I did and knew more about God than I did and so forth. And then I started realizing that actually that whole process was not taking any personal responsibility for my own relationship with God. And so what I began to do then was start to look at, all right, if I wanted to have a relationship with God, and by the way, obviously, I had spirit guides guiding me through these awarenesses, just like you have spirit guides guiding you through your current awarenesses today, right? I had spirit guides guiding me through all of this process who helped me come to terms with many of these things, right? And so after a while, I realized that there was a lot of different areas in my life that I was going to have to take complete personal responsibility for. Just me. Nobody else was responsible. Even my mum and dad were not responsible, I realized. So by the time I was a teenager, I realized that nobody in the entire world was responsible to help me physically, to help me emotionally, or to help me spiritually. The only person that was me. I was responsible to help me physically. I was responsible to help me emotionally. And I was responsible for my spiritual connection with God. Now, for many of us, that sounds like a heavy burden because we want someone else to come along and help us on the road, right? But actually, in a lot of ways, it's the most freeing thing you can ever understand. Because if only I am responsible for my connection with God, and no one else can actually help me, and no one else can, in the sense that no one else can take responsibility for what I'm doing, and no one else can do the emotions for me, and no one else can make the spiritual changes for me, that means that I have total control over what changes I make within myself as long as I'm willing to be God-reliant. So if I can focus on God-reliance and then take personal responsibility for everything God is telling me, then I'm going to progress towards God. So I'd like to put it to you that actually God is in your face trying to tell you truth 24/7. Now, some people have come out to live with me for 3 or 4 days and they know what it's like having a person in their face 24/3. Right? And most people get very angry and very upset and very distraught at times, and some people have got so angry and so upset that now there's a whole like internet followings of them getting angry and upset about what I've said. Does that make sense? Well, you imagine what it's like when you recognize that God's in your face 24/7 with truth. When you actually take real responsibility for that. What's that going to feel like initially? You're just going to be overwhelmed with the constant bombardment. Now, many of you who have children, when they're very, very young, notice that you get overwhelmed quite a lot, don't you? Like, there's this law of attraction going on with your children where your children are constantly reflecting back at you your own emotional injuries. Now, at the time, as parents, we don't think that. We think there's just something wrong with the child. What's wrong with it? I've got no idea, and we get into confusion, but we're overwhelmed by the constant emotions they're going through, and I'm getting triggered, and I'm trying to nurse them, and trying to feed them, and trying to this, and we're in this busy period, and everything's bedlam, and yet, really, all it is demonstrating to us that truth is available to us 24/7, actually. Right? And our child is reflecting that to us. Usually all their awake moments and sometimes half of their awake and half of their sleep moments after the time, right? And they are reflecting those things to us constantly. Now, if they can do that, then what do you think God's trying to do with you? God's trying to constantly connect with you and connect you to the truth. And the only thing stopping God from being able to do that is you. The only thing stopping God is me. With my own personal relationship. So, if I don't take personal responsibility in all these different areas, what's going to happen is sooner or later, my relationship with God will stagnate. I will be ignoring God in certain areas of my life, and that will, of course, have its own effects. Just as if I was ignoring God's laws in certain areas of my life, it's going to have effects. Now, every time I refuse to take personal responsibility, the result is always going to be one thing, and that is pain. So pain is an indicator, whether it's emotional, spiritual, and there is such a thing, by the way, as spiritual pain, whether it's emotional, spiritual, or physical, the pain is an indicator that I'm not taking personal responsibility in something. God's trying to tell me something, and I'm not listening. Because I just want to, no, don't want to hear that one. No, that one doesn't sound very good either. No, you're trying to tell me what? That I'm not a very nice person at the moment? No, don't believe that one either. And we're just rejecting God pretty much constantly when we begin an awareness of about God. We're usually at that point, we've rejected God pretty much constantly throughout our life. And the pain is an indication. Physical pain, so pains in my body and what's going on with my body internally and externally. And then emotional pain, like the emotional pain I have in relationships, in my friendships, in my relationships with my parents, children, lover, partner, all of those kind of relationships, my relationships with authority, my relationships with the world, my relationships with workmates and every single person in my life. Any pain that I'm receiving there is something that I'm ignoring God about. And then spiritually, what kind of pain might be result spiritually? I have the pain of not knowing the truth. And many of you have experienced that pain, right? Where you know what it's like. You're searching for something that has meaning, something that has some meaning in your life, and those kind of pains, something that can demonstrate to you the truth. And you search, and after a while you become disillusioned with truth and disillusioned with life and so forth. That's all spiritual pain. And any spiritual pain tells me where I'm also not taking personal responsibility. But of course we don't want to hear that. We want to hear that actually that's not true, that it's all God's responsibility. So a lot of the times what we finish up doing is saying, all right, if God cares about it so much, then how come he just doesn't tell me? And the answer is, if we understand personal responsibility, the answer is, he can only tell you what you want to listen to. See, once I take full personal responsibility, I am willing to listen to everything. I don't try to shut it down. So let's say all of a sudden we were in an interaction, you and I, and we were both taking full personal responsibility for the interaction. Now you could be yelling and screaming at me, and if I want to stay harmonious with truth and harmonious with love and not have any personal pain, which by the way I can do while you're screaming at me, right, I would have to actually own every single emotion that's going on with me, and that will keep me connected with God. It'll keep me connected with God's laws and God's truth as well. And it will make me closer to love every single time I do that. And I am taking full responsibility in that space for my own emotions. And full responsibility even for my own law of attraction as to why I have a man or a woman yelling at me at this moment. Now the responsibility isn't that I did something wrong. And this is something that I'd like to discuss with you about responsibility. It's not about blame. It's about taking responsibility for my emotions that flow through me, how I feel about what's actually happening, and how an emotion in me that needs to be healed actually created this event that's going on, that is being attracted into my life. That's taking full personal responsibility. When I take full personal responsibility, I don't get angry in return. As soon as I get angry in return, straight away I know that I'm out of full personal responsibility and in trying to make the person who's, I think, is causing me the pain, I'm trying to now make them responsible. Does that make sense? Joy, you want to ask a question? If we could just...
1: Yes. Just to clarify, you said that as long as you are taking personal responsibility, then you are connected to God. Is that what you said?
0: Well, what I'm saying is that if you take personal responsibility, it means you'll know at any moment why you're not connected with God.
1: Okay.
0: And you'll find out if you don't know. So it doesn't mean that, because you can be in a first sphere condition when you begin this process, right? Or you can even be in a hellish condition when you begin this progress. So for myself, I was in a suicidal place when I began my progress. So I was in a pretty dark place emotionally. Right? Now in that place, I wasn't taking personal responsibility for my life. The instant I begin taking personal responsibility for my life, now I have the capacity to progress. Now I have the capacity to grow towards God. God is interacting with me 24/7, and if I understand that and I take responsibility for that, I start treating every single moment as a learning moment to help me get closer to love and closer to truth. Every single moment. It doesn't mean I'm perfect yet, and it doesn't mean I'm at one with God yet. All it means is I've begun this process now, and this is one of the things that is needed to begin the process of taking personal responsibility for my life, not blaming anyone around me for where I am. Now, there's a big difference between blame and who's responsible in terms of the emotional creation and what was the cause, and we'll talk about that in a minute. But when I'm saying take personal responsibility, I would, myself, take personal responsibility for every single emotion that's within me, and the fact that if I'm not hearing God, it's something to do with me. It's not your fault that I'm not hearing God. So I can't come along to Joy and say, Joy, why can't you tell me why I'm not hearing God? Straight away I'm out of harmony with personal responsibility because actually it is there's something inside of me that causes me to not hear God. And you might know, and I might be able to come to you and say, please, Joy, if you know, can you tell me? That's totally different than saying, Joy, why don't you tell me? And projecting rage and anger at you and that basically is trying to make you responsible for my relationship with God. And this is what many do with me and have done through history. They've blamed me for their relationship with God or lack of one. Right? And many of you will feel very inclined to do it now, by the way, to blame me for your own relationship with God or your own lack of relationship with God. Does that make sense? And the key is, nobody else in your entire existence can be ever blamed in terms of can be accurately or truthfully ever blamed for your own lack of connection with God. Right? There are certainly many creations in you that they are responsible for emotionally, which is a different subject which we'll talk about in a minute. But in terms of taking personal responsibility, it doesn't matter what's happened to your entire life, you are capable of listening to God as long, 24/7, because that's what God created you to do in the end. So you're capable of it. The fact that we're not doing it is because most of the time different emotions kick in and I don't want to take responsibility. For example, I don't want to take responsibility for what I eat. I want my wife to cook my meal every night. Straight away I'm out of harmony with personal responsibility. Right? I don't want to take responsibility for how I treat my body. So, you know, I get to 45 years of age and I start getting cancer and then I want everyone else to fix it, not taking any personal responsibility for the fact that I must have created it somehow. There's some emotion in me that must have created this. And my expectation that everyone else fixes it is taking the responsibility away from myself and blaming others. Does that make sense? And with regard to spiritually, I can blame, you know, the Catholic priest or the nun or the, you know, Anglican fellow who was really bad to me, or, you know, the Baptist minister who was whatever, and then I can blame the Buddhist monk, or I can blame anybody, and rather than actually take personal responsibility for the fact that I listened to them, and I then made some choices about that listening to them, and I trusted the fact that they must know more than me, and that it was my choice, not somebody else's choice. Can you see how personal responsibility is a very important part of your progression? Now, if you focus on taking personal responsibility in your life for your entire life, you automatically bring yourself into harmony with many of God's laws. And that's a beautiful fact that we need to come to realize, that once I own everything that's going on inside of me and externally in my environment, and I own it, I am now, at that moment, now enacting or working in harmony with the laws that God has created to bring me closer to God. So straight away my life's going to get better in that regard and getting closer to God. And it's the areas where we don't take personal responsibility that are the most difficult for us to give up. Remember a few weeks ago I gave a talk about addictions and expectations? Expectations and addictions. We become so addicted to certain things. So if I'm a man who goes to the work every day and I'm married and my wife started cooking when we got married and she started cooking lovely meals and I was quite impressed with that, I liked that, and I come home every night and wow, there's another lovely meal, and so I sit down and enjoy a lovely meal with my wife, and then the next night, wow, she's also cooked another lovely meal, and so I come home, sit down in front of that, eat that lovely meal. By the third night this is happening, it's sort of, I'm starting to see actually I don't have to cook for myself anymore. Right? And if I've come from mum cooking for me for 25 years, straight into my wife cooking me for the next, you know, 20 years, do you think by the time I'm 45, I'm going to actually have a longing to cook for myself? Of course not. Because everybody else is doing it for me and has done it for me all my life. Right? But I'm not taking personal responsibility. You see? And so what I do is I say to myself, all right, no, I don't need to do it. Somebody else is doing it. Isn't this wonderful? Right? But I'm not taking personal responsibility. And the moment one of those persons now stops doing it, what happens now? I get all upset. I've worked all day. What have you been doing? Like, how come I haven't got the meal on the table? And away I go, right, with all this stuff, which is all me not taking personal responsibility, added to the fact that I've done it this way for 45 years. There's all this emotional energy now behind me not wanting to give up this addiction. And every addiction is the result of me not wanting to take personal responsibility. Every time I get addicted to getting a feeling from somebody else, it's because something inside of me needs that other person to fulfill something inside of me that I'm not taking responsibility for. If I was prepared, for instance, to grieve the fact that my wife didn't cook for me tonight. So in other words, instead of yelling and screaming at her and telling her off for not cooking for me tonight, I was prepared to come in, notice she hadn't cooked for me tonight, and sit down and just cry about it. Now you think that might be laughable for most men, but that's what they need to do rather than yelling about it, right? They need to just sit down and feel the fact that they feel now unloved and that there is this expectation there and all of these addictions there. And if they were prepared to do that, now they're taking personal responsibility for the emotion that's driving their rage. But we don't. A lot of the times, what we do instead is we just project our lack of personal responsibility onto the world around us, and we want other people to be responsible for that. We want them to go back to what they were doing. And so we want to control them. We want to manipulate them back into this place where I don't have to personally take responsibility for my life. So in the example I've given, I want to manipulate my wife by this anger and rage into a place where she feels so bad about herself that she didn't cook to me tonight, she'll never think of not cooking for me again. And in all of that, I've avoided the personal responsibility that actually I am totally responsible for this body and therefore totally responsible for every ounce of food that goes in it and its creation, not my wife. And any time she does it for me, she's giving me a gift, which I can choose to accept and appreciate. And when she doesn't give me the gift, do you think I should yell at her? How dare I yell at her? She's allowed to not give me a gift of preparing the meal one night, isn't she? Or two nights, or 10 nights, or the entire time she's with me, in fact. She's allowed to not do that if she doesn't want to. Does that make sense? And if I take personal responsibility, I will feel nothing as a result of her doing that. I won't feel angry with her or upset with her. I won't feel like, you know, that she doesn't love me anymore or that she's not treating me well anymore or any of those things. Because I am willing to take personal responsibility for my food going into my body. Mind you, she also needs to take personal responsibility for the fact that she's not perhaps earning the money that you just earned to get the food to put into the body. So you are perfectly also okay to work half the week instead of the whole week and ask your wife to work the other half to make up for the fact of what goes into her body. Does that make sense? And if she complains about that and says, oh, you're not a very nice man, you don't provide for me, why don't you provide for me? What's going on here? You don't treat me like as if I'm a good woman and you're not treating me securely, I'm not secure here, you know, you don't really love me. And she carries on. What's she doing? She's acting in her own addiction and not taking responsibility for the fact that she is responsible for her creations and she is responsible for the fact that she needs to get food to put into her body. Whatever way she can do that that's in harmony with God's laws and principles. So what happens most of the time with regard to personal responsibility is, and when you look at the creation of the universe, creation of what we've got in our earth, I should say, in terms of what man has created, there is so much that's been created to help everyone avoid responsibility. Isn't there? Avoid emotional responsibility. So I'm not responsible for any of my own creations. Particularly to avoid physical responsibility. Almost all medication that's created nowadays is all about trying to help a person avoid what they've created physically in their own body. So where did headache tablets come from? Oh, what we want to do is take away the fact that the person doesn't want to cry and is always trying to suppress tears and is always trying to suppress emotions and has this headache as a result. And what we do is instead of telling them why they've got this headache and it's a result of their suppression of emotion, what we do instead is we say we want to take the responsibility of their creation away from them. Because we're so sad that they're in this pain, right? And they're in this pain and they're complaining about the pain. And so what we do is there's a whole industry called the pharmaceutical industry which create like billions and billions and billions and billions of dollars worth of profits and everything, by the way, from doing this, come about from creating a product which will help the person take away the effect of their own creation. In other words, that takes away the responsibility from the person for what they've personally created in their own body. Does that make sense? That's what's happening. And if you look at it in terms of what's happening in the world, what about emotional responsibility? Oh, I made a decision to follow some guru. He told me that sex with anyone was fine, so I finished up having sex with a few children in the process, right? And now I'm in jail because I'm an abuser, and I blame the guru. How can I do that? Like, did I have sex with the children or not? Did I make the choice or not? How can I go ahead now and sue the guru for his suggestions when I made the choice? When I'm not taking personal responsibility for why I made that choice. Does that make sense? By the way, he also would have to take personal responsibility for his choices and his suggestions and whatever else as well. I'm not suggesting that's not the case. But I would need to take personal responsibility for my decisions. You see this happening a lot. I'm walking along the road and there's some kind of, you know, cut in the road, right? Where there's a ditch. And I fall in the ditch, break my leg. Who do I want to sue? Well, you should sue yourself. Really, if you're going to sue anyone. Like, you've got eyes, like most of us have. You know, you've got eyes, you can see, if you look down, you could see the ditch. If you were aware of your emotions, you could feel I can't even say the word. Soon to happen, danger. And you would actually avoid it, would you not? Right? If you're sensitive to your environment, you certainly would. And so on there, this thing has happened. I've not treated it as my law of attraction. Instead, what I'm doing is I want to make someone else responsible for my law of attraction of what happened to me. Right? So what do? I look at who I can sue. Actually, I don't know if I set this up, did I? Yeah, that's gone. Sorry. I look at who I can sue, who I can actually get some money from now, who I can blame for what I did. In America, that's big business. You've heard of, like here in Australia, there's not much advertising for lawyers. In the US, I don't know if you've ever been over there, but in the US, they actually have lawyers advertising on telly. And you know how there's a lot of movies now that actually display lawyers chasing ambulances, what are called ambulance chasers? Well, that's because nobody wants to take personal responsibility and they want to go to a lawyer so that they can blame someone else for what was they were responsible for. Now, I'm not saying in all of this that insurance companies are not responsible for what they create, because I'm saying exactly the same applies to them. And other companies, banks and other companies are responsible for what they create too. Even the organisations that we have on the planet today are totally responsible for what they create. But do any of them want to take responsibility? No. What happens with a bank who does a lot in terms of shares and whatever, and they find themselves overstretched with some kind of futures, and all of a sudden they're almost about to go broke, and who comes to their rescue? No, not the government. You do. Your taxes do, actually, come to the rescue. What's that bank doing? It's blaming you. It's making you responsible for their decisions. That's what it's doing. Conversely, what happens when we go and invest our money in a bank and perhaps not in a bank, but in the bank shares or something like that? We're now making them responsible for the creation of our wealth. Can you see, we do this all the time on the planet. We're constantly trying to get people and other people to take responsibility for our life, even in a physical level. In an emotional level, it's even worse. Almost every single interaction that we have with another person, generally we're trying to get something out of them emotionally. You think about it. Like, if your husband came home to you today and said, actually, I slept with a woman last night, sorry about that, what would you do? Would you go, no worries, love, we need to talk about this and we'll need to work out whether we need to stay together and everything? Not likely, hey. You would probably want to make the man responsible for your emotional pain that you feel as a result of his actions. Would you not? Most of us would be tempted to do that. What if it was our wife doing the same? Same sort of thing applies, doesn't it? Generally, we finish up projecting all this anger and rage and how dare you do that and what did you do? And we project all this stuff at them because we want them to be responsible for the pain that we feel. And they're not. The pain we feel is inside of us. They can't do anything about it. Of course, they could choose to not act that way. But even if they choose not to or to, they are not responsible for our emotional response to what we do. Now that sounds like a really harsh truth, but it is true. If on the divine love path I understand that's the level of emotional responsibility I have to take for myself, then I'll start getting an understanding of how much God is actually talking to me at any one point in time. So how does this relate to how I began? Well, how it relates is, I started to realize with all of these things that I had to take personal responsibility for absolutely everything, and as long as I was God-reliant and trusted that God was leading me closer and closer to her in my relationship, if I took responsibility for everything, if I took responsibility for everything that was happening to me and everything I was feeling and everything, my physical form and everything that was happening spiritually for me, and I took responsibility for all of that in the sense that I owned it for myself and I didn't blame anybody else for it, now God could work with me personally. And I didn't need to have a priest or a minister or a guru or an avatar or some spirit or anybody else telling me how I should progress towards God. Because God had the capacity to tell me these things through this relationship that's now been established by me choosing to take complete responsibility. Does that make sense to you? Now, once I understand that, I can understand the importance of my own development and my own relationship with God, and that no one else is to blame for me progressing or not progressing. No one else is responsible for my lack of progression. No one else is responsible for how bad I feel today or this emotion that I'm going through that I can't seem to release over the last 3 weeks. No one else is responsible but me. And if I rely on God and I have this connection with God and I listen and take notice of everything that's happening in my law of attraction and everything that's happening causally towards me, I will eventually get to the truth of this matter. And I don't need to have, but I enjoy the gift that anybody else can give me helping me get to that place, but I don't feel that they are responsible for even helping me. Now, when I've got that level of personal responsibility, I have made a big, big shift inside of myself. And that shift is going to result in a very, very powerful relationship between myself and God. Because for the first time now, God has the ability, through myself taking responsibility in every aspect of my life, God now has the ability to communicate with me through the laws and communicate with me via spirits and also to communicate with me directly depending upon my own connection with her. So if you can imagine God being here like that, and here's God, and here's me. God can talk to me directly, or when I say talk, you won't hear it as words, by the way. These will be through your emotions. The way God talks to you is through your soul, through your emotions, and through your passions and desires. So God can motivate me that way. Now, there are times when I'm not listening to God, right? But if I'm still trying to take personal responsibility, God can then motivate a spirit to attempt to be more overt in the manner in which I'm spoken to. Now, that might not be something that I can listen to. So God will actually, has already created a group of laws which automatically will trigger me and show me what's going on as well. God's created all these things. And if I had to list everything God's created like hundreds of different of mechanisms in order to expose the truth to you. It's just that most of the time we don't want to listen to the truth. And that's because we don't want to take personal responsibility for our life. And as a result of that, we finish up ignoring the laws and we ignore the Spirit, we ignore God, we ignore all of our law of attraction, we ignore everything that's coming, that's being said to us, and in the end, we think we're alone. And we think nobody's helping us anymore. And we believe that, you know, there's no way of ever finding out the truth. We're never going to be able to find out whether love exists or not. We're not ever going to find out whether God exists or not. And this is what we believe. But we only believe that because in the end, we don't want to take personal responsibility for what's really going on. I have to, in this scenario, trust that God loves me and wants to communicate with me. Can you see that? You see, if I go down the track of saying, all right, to myself, now, there is no God, then straight away, God's not communicating with me 24/7 because I'm feeling there is no God. It's like me saying there is no Barbara. She was sitting there behind me and she wasn't there. She doesn't exist. And what I'm then doing is ignoring, once I start to ignore God and start to tune out of God in that way, of course I'm going to start not taking personal responsibility for everything that's happening in my life anymore. And I'm going to start blaming people, blaming the world, blaming others. The beauty of taking personal responsibility is that it always will bring you closer to God if that is your desire. Now, if it's not your desire, then of course it's not going to do anything. You can take personal responsibility for your life, but if you don't desire God, then of course that's not going to be a part of your life. But if you desire God, if you have a passionate longing for God, then what's going to happen, as long as you take personal responsibility for everything that blocks that relationship, you'll find actually that God is right there next to you waiting for a complete connection at any one moment. And the only thing stopping me from actually feeling this connection is my own state. Something within me that I'm not taking personal responsibility for. Now, if I do that, I will actually long for truth. So this is one of the results of doing that. I'll have a heartfelt longing for truth 24/7 as well. So a little child comes up and says, oh, you feel real angry, and walks away. And I just laugh at it. How does a child think? A child wouldn't know whether I'm angry or not. I remember I was with one child, he was 3 years of age, and there were eight adults in the room. And he just came in the door from playing, he stood in front of each adult and told them exactly what their emotion was. And then he walked back out again. He said, you're angry with your mother, you actually want to kill her. And the guy who she spoke to in that moment said, what? What are you saying? You're angry with your mother, the child said. The three-year-old child said, you're angry with your mother and you want to kill your mother. Just as a three-year-old would say it, right? And then he went on to the next person, right? And this guy's going, I'm not angry with my mum. Mum was there in the room. I'm not angry with your mum. Like, God just told him something through a three-year-old child reflecting an emotion. And he was in total denial of it. And therefore isn't longing for truth 24/7. What about our law of attraction? We drive along the road, we've used this one before, someone cuts us off, law of attraction event, I just ignore it. What have I just done? Ignored the truth in that moment. Somebody cut me off to trigger an emotion. The emotion's not coming up, so I'm really detuned from my emotions, right? If a cut-off event occurred. Because the truth is that when I'm totally in tune with my environment, I'll actually know beforehand that this person's probably going to cut me off and I'll back off and let them in anyway. Right? But what will happen when I'm not in tune with my environment, I'll be driving along and they'll cut me off and I'll slam on the skids and like feel that instant rage come up. Today, myself and Mary were driving in Brisbane. Wasn't it this morning, Alan, I think it was. And there was a semi-trailer. He had to come across the lane to get into a different lane, and there was this man in a rural fire brigade car, and he just went berserk. He was holding on to the horn like this, yelling and wind down the window, you know, yelling. And there was so much frustration in him that the whole car he was in was shaking. Right? Screaming, he was screaming as well, bang, bang, bang on the horn. Of course, the semi-trailer driver just ignored the whole thing. Right? And the guy eventually gets out the other way, drives past the semi-trailer driver, gives him the fingers, and, you know, and beeping as well, gives him the fingers and drives on, right? He just ignored an opportunity that God was speaking to him with. Right? Why was he so upset? There was something in him that was being triggered. There was some rage covering some grief that he needed, you know, a feeling that he was being ignored and overlooked and being pushed out of the way and quite a few other feelings I could feel from him. And he didn't want to connect to any of those childhood feelings that were all bottled up in front of him that God at that particular moment was trying to help him access. He was taking no personal responsibility for the event at all. Either the law of attraction event. You see, if we long for truth 24/7, we don't care where it comes from. You don't care if it's a child that comes and tells you. You don't care if a little tiny 2-year-old comes up and bites you in the leg. It's a law of attraction event, right? Something's going on. You would actually work out what's going on. That's what you would do. You would allow yourself to feel what's happening. If I long for truth 24/7, I don't blame the child or its parent, perhaps. But rather I feel what my own emotion is about all of these things. I allow myself to feel it. I take personal responsibility. Rage and anger is a great indication that I am not taking personal responsibility in that particular moment. Does that make sense? Right at that moment. In fact, what I'm doing when I'm in rage or anger is demonstrating that I am not listening to God in that moment. Right? Because if I was listening to God, I wouldn't be in rage and anger anymore. I would be usually in grief or some other emotion where I'm releasing something that that law of attraction event brought me. When you take personal responsibility, you have a desire for truth all the time. It's not one of these things, yeah, I long for truth. Don't tell me anymore. Like, I don't want to hear anymore. I've had enough today. I can't cope with anymore. It's not like that, right? It's like, no worries. Bring it all on, one after the other, if that's how it's going to be. Right? Remember that your soul, at any one point in time, here's your soul, at any one point in time, it has a whole group of emotions, some of which are healed emotions that are in harmony with love. So let's put them into two categories. There's ones that are harmonious with love, and then there's ones that are only harmonious with fear and error and untruth, right? Now, those harmonies with love will produce a lot of loving events that feel good, right? So, yeah, my wife wants to make love to me. That feels really good. Nice event for me, right? That's a positive thing from my law of attraction. Make sense? Right? My wife totally ignores me tonight. Now we're talking about another different law of attraction that I need to actually work my way through. An opposite law of attraction, something based on fear and untruth and error inside of me in my response that it's triggering. I need to feel that. I need to allow myself to feel that. There'll be a loving reaction. Now, what often we do is we take complete responsibility for all of those. Every nice thing that happens to me is definitely my fault, right? Is the way we go, right? So I got a lovely job. Isn't my law of attraction wonderful, right? And I got a lovely wife. Isn't my law of attraction beautiful? Like, it's just, we've got plenty of funds. Isn't our law of attraction just wonderful? You know, I got a broken leg today. Yeah, that mongrel in that car, you know, that I crashed into, you know, he just cut me off. Straight away I went from what? From taking responsibility for all the good things that happened to me to actually ignoring responsibility for all the bad things, so-called, that happened to me. Huh? We do this all the time, don't we? But if I long for truth 24/7, I would say everything that's happening to me right now is a part of something that's going to help me heal something inside of myself. It's going to help me overcome something inside of myself. Yep, if we have a mic.
1: I think it's on, yes. You use the word God seems

Or is actually in need of healing, because my law of attraction is showing me that it's in need of healing. So the law of attraction is God's messenger of truth to me. Yeah. So I can interchangeably say, God is showing me, or my law of attraction is showing me. Because God is working through my law of attraction to help me through things. Of course, that's not the only mechanism God has. You know, we talked last week and last few weekends, we talked about desire, right? And how desire activates other things occurring, to activates other mechanisms for us to find out truth. So if I have a desire for truth, if I'm actually longing for truth, it's not just my law of attraction that's going to be responding. People will come up and give me gifts of truth because of that desire, because I have a longing for it. And God responds to that longing. So did not God create that law too? Of course. So can't I then say God responds to your desire? That everything in the universe is created around desire. He created this whole, the whole way you create is by having a desire. So therefore, if that's the case, if God created this entire universe like that, then surely isn't that saying to me that actually God created this aspect of having a desire and what it does? So God is showing me because of my desire. Does that make sense? So everything that God has created is just perfect and wonderful in the way of showing us how we can get closer to God. Of course, God has also created, so you could call that, if you like, a positive feedback system, right? In other words, a feedback system that shows us that we're on the right track, and you could say, what's a negative feedback system? Is a feedback system that shows you when you're on the wrong track. And God gives these feedback systems to you constantly. Every single moment of your life is the response of a feedback system that God has created at some point to demonstrate to you where you're out of harmony with divine love and where you're in harmony with it. And taking personal responsibility for your life is great because it exposes all of those things. Now let's take this personal responsibility though a little further. Because all of what I've discussed so far is really about natural love in a lot of ways, right? In the sense that God is demonstrating to me at any one moment when I'm out of harmony with love that I'm capable of expressing. In other words, the love that's coming from within me to the universe, I'm capable of expressing in complete harmony with perfection. And when I do that, I will be actually taking full personal responsibility for my life. However, there's an area of my life that I'm still not really taking full responsibility for, and that is my direct connection with God. With God. Now, that direct connection with God is dependent on me longing for God's love. Me growing, my soul growing beyond the capacity of an average human soul into what we could call the divine soul. And that is about longing for love. And that has to also come from the heart. And I also need to take personal responsibility because God is waiting for me to activate this longing inside of my own heart. In fact, the soul is created really cleverly, actually. When you see this in the spirit world, and there'll be a time in the future where you will see this in the spirit world, here's your soul. Here's God. And I'm not drawing God smaller, saying that he's smaller than you, but... Alright, see... There's your soul and there's God. God's love is waiting to enter you at every moment. The only thing that can prevent God's love from entering you is you. That makes sense? And the only thing that prevents it, so in other words, we've like got, if this is our soul, if you picture your soul as bigger than you, surrounding your two bodies, surrounding your physical body and your spirit body, we've basically got around our soul a blockage, like a wall, a barrier, that prevents this love from entering us. And what opens that barrier is only one thing, and it's a pure desire, which the Paget messages, if you've read them, call a longing.

0: And the beauty of a longing is that it actually opens this part of your soul. If you start longing for divine love, longing for God's love, assuming God's an entity and you're longing for that love, what it does is that it opens a part of your soul that has never been opened before. And in fact, you can keep this part of your soul closed for the rest of your existence if you wish, as far as it is known. And if you do that, you will only ever progress to the sixth sphere of the spirit world after you pass, and you won't progress beyond that point. Infinite progression is only available to those who are willing to open this part of their soul. It's a bit like a part of you that you need that's under your control that you need to open before divine love can flow in. It's like you having control of a bottle. And I've obviously, and the bottle has a lid. Right? Now, let's say this bottle is like an expandable bottle. You know, like one that has a stretching size, like a balloon. Right? Which is really what your soul is like, actually. Now, the only thing that's capable of expanding is pressure. Some things coming into it, something coming into it that will fill it up and then fill it up beyond overflowing that it can expand into. But your soul before this point of this opening, this longing, is actually like a bottle of glass. In other words, no matter what you do, it's never going to be different than the bottle of glass. It's going to remain the same shape, the same size. It's not going to stretch. It's not going to have a bigger capacity than it's got until, like, and I don't mean as it's got now. I mean as it's got in the perfect state, in the sixth sphere state. It's never going to have a bigger capacity than that. But as soon as you activate your soul and you take personal responsibility for your desires, and that's what activates actually this longing within you, then all of a sudden it's like taking the lid off this bottle and allowing God's love to flow in and expand it. And it transforms the soul. It actually changes the soul into a new creature with totally different attributes and qualities, totally different things that you are capable of doing that you couldn't do before. Right? And some of you will notice this beginning at a very... So once you start receiving divine love, you start feeling, wow, I can feel people's emotions really easily now. Like I know what people are feeling. And then after a while, you receive a bit more divine love and you start realizing, hey, not only do I know what they're feeling, I also know what emotions are locked up in them now from their childhood. And then you progress a little more and you go, whoa, not only do I know what emotions are locked up in their childhood, I know what events caused those emotions that are locked up in their childhood. For some reason now I can feel all of this from them automatically. Does that make sense? And then you progress a bit more and then all of a sudden you start seeing spirits. Like, why is that? You know, that happened automatically too for some reason. I don't understand that. And then a bit more opens up, receive a bit more divine love, and all of a sudden you've got your capacity to feel the emotions of the spirits and feel their history and be able to speak with them. And then you let a bit more open up, right, at your soul level. And as you're going, a lot of changes are happening, right? Your soul is expanding in its capacity. All of a sudden you start understanding truths that nobody else seems to get. Why is that? Like, it just seems to come to you, like, for some reason. And you start understanding truths that no one else seems to get. And then you open up a bit further, and then you realize that everyone who is getting these so-called connections with God, these so-called gurus on earth and everything, a lot of them are actually just being influenced by spirits. You can actually finish up seeing the spirits transmitting information. Much of it's false, by the way, to these people. You go, wow, how come I know all those things? Well, you know all those things because you began to take personal responsibility, to exercise a pure desire to long for God's love that opened a part of your soul, which now enables your soul to expand and gather all of these attributes that are a part of your growth. That's how it happens. But if you decide to not take personal responsibility and you say, all right, no, no, I don't agree with that. What I'll do is I'll trust this guru or that particular person over there and I'll do what he says for a while and do the metaphysical thing and you know, change my body this way or that way. You know, then I'm not actually exercising this pure desire towards God. What I'm actually doing now is I'm desiring that person, whoever that person is, to actually be my mediatory between myself and God. And by the way, if you do that with me, it's just as bad as if you've done it with anyone else. Right? So no one is your mediator between God and yourself. There is no mediator between God and man. Now, that's in direct contradiction to what the Bible, by the way, says. Because the Bible says that I'm the mediator between God and man. Well, if you believe that, you're going to have a lot of trouble in your relationship with God. Because I'm not. Do you think God would create one of his children to be the mediator for all the others of the children? Of course not. God wants all of you to have a personal relationship with God. Right? Now, certainly, one person, one child of God that's learnt more is able to tell others what he's learnt. Just like if you learn more about music, art, whatever you want to learn about, there'll be others who don't know as much as you on that subject. If you might be an engineer and other people might not know as much as you on that subject. You might be a scientist and other people won't know as much as you on that subject. Right? So God created all of us with these unique skills and talents of which in the end we may know more than anyone else on the planet or anyone else in the universe for that matter at some point. Right? But none of that matters from God's perspective with regard to our relationship with God. When I take personal responsibility for that, realizing that God has always wanted a relationship with me and all I've got to do is have the longing for it and actually have the longing for truth, and I take personal responsibility for the fact that I don't have the relationship I want with God, right, and look at all the things within myself that cause me to not have this relationship with God that I really want, once I do that, now I'm able to progress and continue to progress no matter what anybody else ever in my life says or does or thinks or tries to do towards me. It doesn't matter. I will continue to progress on that path. Now what we finish up doing, unfortunately, is we finish up getting stagnant at times, right? So, you know, we're trying to listen to what God's saying to us, but we can't, we feel we can't, and there's all different law of attraction events that are affecting us, but we don't know how to interpret them, and we don't know how, what we're feeling. And so at that moment, what we start trying to do is making others responsible for our relationship. So what we do is we run along to a medium, we say, what's my problem? And sure, if they want to give you a gift, they will try to help you with the problem you have, but, oftentimes what I'm doing is I'm now projecting at them that they are responsible for what's going on with me. And I need to stop doing that. Nobody is responsible for what's going on with me. They don't have to help me. I can have a longing for help and then somebody may desire to help me because of my longing. But if I try to heavy a person into assisting me, what am I doing? I am now being demanding, out of harmony with love. I'm not taking personal responsibility for emotions that I'm feeling, the emotion that I'm confused or frustrated or whatever other emotion it is. And what I finish up doing is projecting at others this quality. Blame. Blame is something where I am saying that you are responsible for what I'm feeling. And it's never a truth. Nobody is ever responsible for what I am feeling right now. In the sense that nobody else can feel what I'm feeling right now. Only I can feel it. Only I can process it. That's not the same to say, this other thing might be true, what is the truth of the event, of the cause? And that's very, very different to blame. Now let me illustrate that. I may have an emotion inside of me where my mother, from the time of 2 years of age to the time of five, abused me violently. So she might have done things like put cigarette burns on me to control me and punish me. She might have locked me up in a room. She might have done all, now I'm using an extreme example here on purpose, but she might have locked me up in a room. She may have withheld food from me for days. She may have poured caustic soda down my mouth and burnt all my gullet and had to take me to hospital to get that fixed. She may have done all these different violent things towards me, right? The truth is, she did do those things. And the truth is also that I'm allowed to say that she created those things. That's totally different to blame. She is the cause, and her actions are the cause of the emotions that exist in you, if you were the son in this case. She is the cause of those emotions. However, it's impossible for her to be responsible for your emotions now, because she can't feel them for you. Only you can feel them for you. Does that make sense? So while she is the cause, we can't go ahead and say that she is to blame for me being in my locked up state now. Because the only person that can take responsibility for me being in a locked up state emotionally is myself. In other words, I am the only person that can release it. Nobody else can do it for me. No matter how much I want to make her, my mother, who in this case I'm giving, my own mother wasn't like this, but in the case I'm giving, my mother who did these damaging things to me, right, she cannot feel my emotions about what I did. Now, there is a whole series of law of compensation things that will happen to her that she'll be having to feel as a result of her actions and the damage that she did for me, and only she can feel those things for herself. Nobody else can feel that for her either. But I can't make her feel what I'm feeling, no matter what I do. So I could get my mother in a room and do exactly the same thing for 3 years that she did for me when I was little, or to me when I was little, and I still can't make her feel my own emotions and release them from that. And that's the truth. Now, can you see on the earth today, what we want to do is we want to go into blame. So what we do instead of taking full personal responsibility is, like, somebody comes from another country and they kill our child. And then what do we want to do straight away? There's a big desire in us to, all right, I'll go to their country and grab their child and kill their child. They can just see what it feels like. Are they going to be able to see what it feels like for you? Of course they can't. They cannot feel and they cannot release what you've got now inside of you, the grief that you've got inside of you. No matter what action you take, this grief is going to remain inside of you. So what's the point in going killing their child and creating a whole nother series of grief and pain and suffering? Because it doesn't actually get rid of the emotion that's inside of yourself. It doesn't release it. Does that make sense? Can we have a mic?
1: AJ, how does that relate to an eye for an eye and a tooth for a tooth?
0: Well, of course the eye and an eye for tooth and tooth doesn't work. And if everybody followed it, as Gandhi said, we'd all end up blind. If you followed eye for an eye, everyone would end up blind. Because you did something to hurt me and I said, I punch your eye out, and then I punch your eye out, you've got to punch my eye out. And away it goes, you know, and the whole world would finish up totally damaged, which is what the world is ending up. The whole concept of an eye for an eye and a tooth for a tooth is a damaged concept and certainly not based on love.
1: So that was never what was, I mean, it's in the Bible, isn't it?
0: Oh, it's certainly in the Bible, yes. And it was certainly channeled by a spirit to Moses, who was the person who channeled that material. But it didn't come from God. No matter how much Moses claimed it came from God, it still didn't come from God. It came from a spirit in the spirit world who had a very vindictive feeling about anybody who did anything of damage. And it's not based on love, it's based on justice. And justice and love are two totally different things, by the way. Like, if you want justice, like, love overcomes justice. If you want justice, yeah, go for eye, tooth for a tooth. But look at the world we're in, isn't that the attempt that's made?
1: Well, I was thinking more around the terrorists and what have you, that's the...
0: Totally.
1: Operator.
0: And has it worked? Like, we've now got no terrorism because we went eye for an eye, tooth for a tooth. Is that the case?
1: It's never ending.
0: Okay, it's never ending, is it? It created more terrorism, did it not? Like, of course. You know, look at the wars that are going. How many children in Afghanistan and in Iraq have died as a result of this eye for an eye, tooth for tooth? What if every one of those parents decided, well, hang on a sec, my child wasn't involved in terrorism. Now I want to go to America and make a few of those people who killed my child have their child die. Let's do an eye for an eye, tooth for tooth. In America, they're going to call that terrorism. Right? Like, how is that terrorism? That's just an eye for an eye, tooth for a tooth. So if we want to practice that, we get the world we've got. And it's a pointless process. And it's like, and sooner or later, you know, somebody's going to get out the sledgehammer and bop me in the nose, and then I get out a knife and stab him, and then he gets out a machine gun and shoots me, and then I get out, if I'm still standing, I press the button for the atomic bomb in his location, you know, like, this is how wars escalate, and it's how the world has been since like the last 5 or 6 thousand years. And has it worked? No. Justice doesn't work. What works is love. And they're very, very different. See, when I take personal responsibility, I am no longer focused on blaming. For a start, I know, once I take personal responsibility and I've learnt more truth, I know actually that every single person that died, including my own child, is now in the spirit world, still alive. So what's the point in trying to create another person and put them in the spirit world? Like, not much point in the action really in the end. So I actually know that my child is still alive. If I know my child is still alive and I'm connected to my child emotionally, then do I actually finish up wanting to kill another child? Would my child want me to kill another child? Of course not. Like, so in the end, what I'm doing by blaming is I'm trying to actually project responsibility for my emotions onto the other person. So, sure, that other person may want to kill me, but the principle still applies. As soon as I blame him, right, for what I feel as a result of that, and there are many spirits in the spirit world, by the way, in this state, who have been murdered and are in a state of blaming the murderer and not progressing as a result because they don't want to let go of their emotion about the murder. Right? So why? Because they want to blame, because blame gets you out of personal responsibility. Blame lets you get away with not taking personal responsibility anymore. Do you see this happening in relationships all the time too, between partners, right? Where one person blames the other for how they feel and the other one blames the other for how they feel. Now, if both of them own their own emotions about how they felt and took personal responsibility for their own emotions, things could be sorted out a lot more rapidly. But often that's not the case. We blame the other blames the other, and we have an escalation of violence verbally, right? And before we know it, we can't live with each other because we're in this state of de-escalated violence verbally. And we're afraid that we might actually want to take a knife up at some point, you know, and escalate it into real violence. And this happens, doesn't it, in domestic situations a lot, where people argue, it gets so intense, and so intense that now spirits connect to it, and before you know it, you've got all sorts of violence being perpetrated towards each other, all because we want to blame the other person for what I'm feeling. So we've got to get rid of the concept of justice because none of it works, and we've got to start accepting the concept of love because it's the only thing that works. Right? And the way we do that is by taking personal responsibility for all of my own emotions. The moment that I project my emotions onto another person, I'm out of harmony with love no matter what they did to me. So they can abuse me, write terrible things about me, plaster it all over the place, slander me, do all sorts of things about my life that are not true. And at the end of the day, if I then take action against them, I am out of harmony with love. And ironically, I'm also not taking personal responsibility for my emotions. Or my law of attraction, for that matter. But certainly for my emotions. Once I take personal responsibility for my emotions, I would release the emotion. I'll go, all right, I'm being attacked. Doesn't it feel terrible? Yeah, yeah. And it connects me with childhood events where I was attacked unfairly and I was blamed for things I didn't do and I have all this grief that I release about it and I release this grief. And before you know it, I get into this state where no matter how many times I'm attacked, it doesn't affect me anymore. And I can be attacked constantly and yet I can be happy. Right? And anybody can do anything towards me and I still feel great. That's where I can be. John?
2: Victoria from Los Angeles asks how we should work with our Kwaido.
0: With our?
2: Our Kwaido. Al Qaeda.
0: Al Qaeda. Oh, the terrorist group, are you saying?
2: Yes.
0: Exactly the same as we should work with anybody else.
2: She also asks, how should we deal with the prison population?
0: Exactly the same as we should deal with anyone else. And let's look at those issues from taking personal responsibility. If I'm taking personal responsibility for my own life, then I will also want to put in place a situation where everyone else also can take personal responsibility for their life. So if we were in a community, if you and I were making laws, what kind of law would we create for a person who's a murderer? What we would have to do is we'd have to create some kind of system where the murderer has the opportunity to take personal responsibility for the murder they created, wouldn't we? So rather than actually chucking them in jail for 20 years in a bunch of other murderers where they got to fight for their life for 20 years and they come out even more hardened than what they entered, wouldn't it be far better to actually put them in a different environment where there's not a bunch of murderers, but rather people around them who care for them and people around them who try to assist them to go through the process of taking responsibility for what they've done? When they take responsibility for what they've done, they will actually then start going through their emotions. Not only their emotions about what they created in other people from their choice of what they did, but also the emotions that caused them to make the choice to murder the other person. They will start processing their way through those emotions. And when they get through all of those emotions, they will be in a healed place and they would never, ever, ever again contemplate a murder. But you know what we do historically, what we do if we don't chuck them in jail, what we finish up doing actually many times, and this is still the case in many of the states in America, is we enact corporal punishment. So what we do is we get this character, this mean character, shall I call him mean, murderer, who's full of rage and no care for any other human, obviously, certainly no care for the human he murdered. We get him and we sentence him to death. And you know what all that does? All that does is it puts him in the spirit world as a spirit with all of these qualities still in him. Now you just imagine for a moment, you're now a spirit. You have access to anyone on the earth, not just the people in the location you were in before. You have access now to any single person on earth. And you can influence them through your emotions, through your rage and your anger, and you can influence him to do lots of different things if he's in a state that's similar to yourself. This man now becomes so dangerous that he can influence 20 other murderers on earth to do what they want, influence their rage and their anger or whatever it is into murder. That's how dangerous he becomes in that process. What's the point of doing that? Like, there's no point to it. Wouldn't it be better to help this murderer actually make soul changes and give him a choice? The choice is, here's where you live. You've got to look after yourself. You've got to provide your own food. Here's all the tools that you've got to grow it. We're not going to feed you anymore. Here's the tools and here's the seeds and here's the stuff to grow all of your own food. You've got to do that. Now, if you want to know how to do that, you ask one of these people and they'll help you. If you don't ask, then they won't show you. And then you say to him, also, if you want a house to live in, here's all the materials. There they all are on the ground. Here's some tools. You've got to build your own house. We're not going to build the prison for you and stick you in it. Right? You're going to build this house and you're going to put all of your effort into it. And then on top of that, you've got a group of emotions in you that have created this terrible thing that you've done. What we're going to do is, while you are in this state where you've got those emotions, we're going to ask you to live in this location where you can build your own house and eat your own food and all of your other things that you create for yourself, until such a time as you have a longing to actually deal with the emotional reason why you did that murder. And as soon as you have a longing, a real longing to deal with the emotional reason why you did that murder, what we'll do is we'll provide some people to assist you to work through the emotions that caused you to do it. And then what we'll do is, as you work through the emotions, you'll come up with lots of different feelings and all these things, and you'll need to work your way through lots of different feelings. And what will happen is, as you release the different emotions, eventually we will feel from you, and the truth is, if there were people helping them who could feel, you would be able to feel these emotions. We'll feel from you that you don't want to murder anymore. And when you get into that state, what we'll do is, you know this wall that we've put around this compound where you've now got your house and your garden and your way of life and everything? What we're going to do is, we're going to take it down and move on. And that's yours to keep. Now, do you think there'd be a lot more murderers who actually come out the other end of that system with no desire to murder? Of course. Right? But instead of doing all of that, what we do is we build these great big concrete jungles where they've got a cell block of a very, very tiny cell block, and we put them in that, and we put them in that with all the other murderers. We call it a high security prison. We feed them. So in other words, we have to pay now for what they've done. How ludicrous is that? Why should we have to pay for what they've done? They need to cook their own, get their own food and grow it and, right, do all of those things rather than we having to do it for them. They need to build their own prison with their own resources. If they've got $1,000, if they've got $10,000 in the bank, then that's all used to buy some of these resources. If they've got no money at all, then we give them an allowance, a loan that they have to pay back. Right? To build the things that we need, that they need to live on. Now, after that, do you think they'll have learnt a little bit about personal responsibility? Of course. They'll have learnt that, alright, not only have I learnt now to have some personal responsibility for my life and my food and my clothing and my shelter and everything else, but now I also had to take personal responsibility for the emotions that caused me to take the life of another person. And then what I do in the part of this process is I bring in all the people who were affected by the murderer's actions. And I ask the murderer to talk to the people. And instead of the people blaming the murderer for his actions, what they do is they own their own feelings about how they felt about the murderer's actions. So they explain the grief that they felt at their daughter passing because of the murder that was committed. And they explain the terrible pain they felt when they could no longer speak with her anymore because they don't know how to speak to people in the spirit world. And they explain all of their different feelings they had as a result. Now, can you see this murderer is now coming face to face not only with all of his own personal responsibility, but also the personal responsibility of all the people he's affected by the action he's taken. Now, that person is certainly going to change through that experience. It'd be a very, very hardened person that would die still in that mean, murderous rage after going through all of those experiences. Right? And if he did pass, and he passed in the spirit world in that rage, well, he's now doing as much damage as what he ever did on earth anyway. Rather than us putting him there and him starting the damage from day one without any assistance whatsoever. So that's how I deal with that issue. And again, it's about like getting the person to take personal responsibility. It's actually about helping, creating a series of laws as a community that actually finish up everyone in the community now takes personal responsibility for what's actually happening in their personal life. So the power of this is immense, by the way. So what you do is you don't give a group of school children a school anymore. What you do instead is you show them how to build one for themselves, if they want one. Do you think they'd want to burn it down afterwards if they built it themselves? Highly unlikely, right? This is the beauty of personal responsibility, is when you take it, you also have a pride in what you create. That's the beauty of taking personal responsibility. You see how important it is. So it's important in everyday life, but it's also important, even in, it's important in the display of natural love, in other words, in the display of the love that comes from ourselves to others, but it's also extremely important in our relationship with God. Because only you have control over your own relationship with God. Nobody else does. Nobody else can make it happen faster than you, for you. Only you can do that. Nobody else can do that for you. Now, you can ask for assistance, and people are allowed to say, no, I'm sorry, I don't want to assist you. Right? Because they have free will and they're allowed to make that choice. And you, if you feel angry about that, would be out of harmony with taking personal responsibility. Because the truth is that only you are responsible for this relationship with God and this desire to love and desire to be in truth. So the question that comes, really, what do I want? What do I want?

0: I'd like to ask about your personal responsibility for your children.
1: Well, let's look at that. It's exactly the same principle. So here's me as the parent, right? Here's the child. Did I choose to actually conceive this child? Well, if you chose to have sex, you chose to conceive the child. Does that make sense? So the child certainly you have a responsibility towards the child, right? That is a personal responsibility. A personal responsibility between you and God, actually. You brought the child into the world. What is your responsibility? Your personal responsibility is to teach that child what God wants to teach it. Or in other words, even better, it could be stated, to teach the child how to connect to God itself. That's your response. That's your only responsibility towards this child. Right? Now, as the child grows, obviously it needs different things, like it needs food. So what you would do initially, obviously, because it doesn't have the development, you would give it the food it needs until such a point in time where it can start creating its own. Now, what age is that? It's not 25. Right? It's about like 2. Do you know what I mean? At 2 years of age, you can start showing it how to grow a plant, how to grow some food, how to take some personal responsibility for what it loves. What kind of food do you like? Let's grow some of it. So you start teaching the child how to take personal responsibility from that moment. Does that make sense? Now, the child starts reflecting emotions back at you. So the child gets angry with you, right? In the terrible twos, let's say it starts that. So it's getting anger and projecting anger at you. Well, I'm the parent and I know from the principles that I've been taught from God herself that actually the child is reflecting back at me something that needs healing inside of me. That's my personal responsibility. So instead of spanking the child for its anger towards myself, what I do is I look at, all right, what do I feel when this child's angry towards me? Do I go into a panic? You know, and don't know what to do and go into confusion? Or what do I do? Do I just do exactly what it wants? And we were with the family today and I was explaining to the family moment by moment what was happening to its child's emotion and what was happening to its mum and dad's emotions. It was a very interesting process. Because what was happening was moment by moment, mum's and dad's emotions were affecting the child's behaviour. So the child would rush up and give daddy a hug, but would be crying in an angry way towards daddy. And I'd just say to daddy, well, actually what she's trying to do now is control you to take her downstairs to give her a swing. That's what she's trying to do right now. What I would do if I was you is I would stay there and not do it and say to her, while you're projecting anger at me, I am not going to take you and do anything. And what I would do then as a parent is I'd own my emotion that I've got a 2-year-old or a 4-year-old or a 5-year-old girl trying to control me, which actually means that I've got an emotion about my mother controlling me all of my life. And I need to feel about that emotion. And when I do, and he started feeling it, and all of a sudden the little girl just hops off and stops crying and walks over to mummy and starts telling mummy what she wants from mummy. As soon as he started to feel the emotion, right? So what I would do is I'd take personal responsibility as the parent for the emotion that's running inside of myself, and I would see the child as my law of attraction to experience that emotion. The irony is with children is they are so sensitive to any damaged emotions inside of us that they'll automatically stop the projection if we own the emotion. They're only projecting at us because we're not taking personal responsibility for the emotion. So now we've got this 3-year-old child who's walking around the garden growing exactly the things that it needs to eat, and we're pretty happy with that, right, of course, because there's less that we have to do, and we start showing it how to prepare the food. So by the time it's 5, what is it doing now? It's now making a great salad and knows how to make the dressing, and it might be a bit messy in the kitchen occasionally, but that's something you also work through with the child with regard to cleanliness and care of its environment and all those other things that you would teach the child. So by the time the child's 5 years of age, it's now taking a lot of personal responsibility for its own life already. And you imagine if you kept teaching the child these things, by the time it's 10 years of age, what kind of child would it be? Would it need you? No, probably not, eh? What it would do is it'd be connecting to God, it'd be feeling God, it'd be feeling all these truths. It wouldn't need to have you in its life hardly at all. But I'm going now as a Pentagon parent, as a parent, I'm panicking because I need my child to need me. I need my child to need me. And I'm getting all distressed about that. So I deal with my emotion about that. But now this 10-year-old child is in a state where it knows how to prepare its own food. It knows how to look after its own clothes. It knows how to get its own shelter. It's actually probably out of school by now because usually a child in this kind of environment has learnt so many things that it outstrips anybody that can teach it anything. So by the time it's 10 or 11, they've already gone through university, right? And then, like, where do they go from there? They just into their life of passion after that, aren't they? They are totally self-sufficient, pretty much. And if we've taught them in this manner, that's what our children can be in the future, like that. But of course, we don't like that. Often what we like is totally different to that.
0: I have an 8-year-old son that's autistic, also has some intellectual impairment.
1: Yep.
0: We have a tricky time at school. Would that be a law of attraction, my law of attraction, that I need to also take responsibility?
1: Autism I've talked about before, and there's been quite a few times I've talked about autism.
0: I missed that, sorry.
1: And I can't remember what DVDs they're on, if you want to look at them. I think one of them is on an Armadale DVD. Where I talked to a couple who had an autistic child, and I've talked about it a number of times. But basically, autism is where there's so much barrage of emotions from the child's environment that the child is now totally in tune only with its environmental emotions and not its own.
0: That's why, hence, I'm wondering what responsibility I have in conjunction with interaction with that child. What law of attraction have I attracted for that to come into my home?
1: You've attracted a very, very sensitive soul into your life who is so sensitive to emotions that all he's feeling is everyone else's emotions and not his own.
0: And hence, I have mixed emotions about the education system, the environment that...
1: Of course. Yeah, the education system's hopeless for an autistic child.
0: Yes.
1: Yep.
0: Though I have a lot of blame on others. I have a lot of blame on myself.
1: Blame on yourself, by the way, is just as bad as blame on others. That's not the same as responsibility.
0: Working through all of that, though, I have had that blame, and I recognise all of that blame and try and get rid of that, but it's still very strong within me.
1: Can I just say to everyone, actually, when you blame yourself, that is just as much of not taking responsibility as blaming others. When you take responsibility, it's very, very different than blaming yourself.
0: Hence, I'll try and be clearer. Is there an aspect that he is reflecting to me, my law of attraction, on top of being who he is? Is that something that I can actually face or take responsibility for something that will actually ease his life?
1: Totally.
0: Yes.
1: If you own every single one of your emotions, particularly towards the male that you feel inside of yourself, and whoever is your partner, if you have one, or whoever's ever helping you care for the child, also takes responsibility for their emotions every single moment of the day, what will happen is the child will now no longer be feeling a barrage of people who are taking no responsibility for their emotions.
0: So his has definitely increased with my lack of responsibility.
1: I'm not saying it's... I'm saying it's caused totally by...
0: Okay.
1: Not just increased.
0: Yep.
1: I'm saying an autistic child is caused totally by the barrage of stuff from the emotions, from all of the environment. And so it can be whoever is interacting with the child in the environment. So my suggestion for any person who has an autistic child is to view it like God telling them 24/7 what's going on at any single moment with the child's emotion. Now, when the child is no longer feeling this huge barrage of emotion coming from its environment that it's reflecting back to its environment, right? And in particular, if it's a male child, look at your attitude towards men. Look at your stuff towards men. Do you have a female child as well? Or
0: no.
1: You only have one child?
0: No, I have three children.
1: Three
0: all
1: children?
0: Male.
1: All male? And one of them autistic?
0: Well, one of them that's troubled
1: One of them's troubled with autism. Okay. Well, that's a very sensitive child. If it's a male, then look very seriously at the aspects of how you feel towards the male. Because they're receiving just a barrage of emotions about them that they, you know, that they are totally out of tune with themselves. Now, when they stop receiving this barrage of emotions, you'll find that they are completely free and open to be themselves again, and they will start having emotions inside of themselves that come from themselves. So you know how, you know, often you feel like there's no love in them, and there's no, you know, they don't seem to understand love, and
0: he has plenty of love.
1: Of course. And you can see that as you release these different emotions towards the male, you'll find that love will, and his own concept of himself will change much.
0: That's what he needs.
1: Yeah. Now, one of our batteries is going dead, so I'll just check which one it is. It looks like it might be mine.
0: Thanks for that.
1: What is that? All right. Now, I'm not going to have a break tonight. I'm pretty much going to only talk for a couple of hours, and I've nearly done that, and then we'll be finishing. And that way we won't finish too late, as we've been finishing on other occasions. So, but do you understand what's going on there with regard to... It's to do with the emotions that it's receiving from its environment that are so overpowering that it cannot feel for itself.
2: And
1: if you use a mic, yep.
0: And we'll say then, with my confusion about him branching out to the rest of the world and the issues he has with that will just diminish with me sorting out my own
1: issues with the rest of the world.
0: With the rest of the world.
1: Spot on.
0: And so it is my responsibility. He is my responsibility. All of that is my responsibility. Taking responsibility.
1: Yes.
0: Not my responsibility, but me taking responsibility.
1: For your own emotions.
0: Yes.
1: And that's the key part. You need to take responsibility for your own emotions. It doesn't mean that you're to blame for your emotions that are in you.
0: No.
1: Because your emotions were created by your environment as a child that you didn't heal, that parents didn't heal their stuff and the environment didn't heal their, you know, as well. And all of those. So how can we blame you for what's created in the child? But we can actually take responsibility for those emotions and process our way through those emotions and release those emotions, and as you do so, you will notice a big change.
0: I think my blame was just the impatience of not getting ahead faster. That was probably my blame.
1: Well, it's very easy to blame yourself with an autistic child because the autistic child is reflecting instantly every single unhealed emotion. And, of course, in one person at any one point in time at the beginning of this process, we have quite a list of unhealed emotions. And so it's so frustrating because it's only when the barrage of emotions lessens to a point where there's a critical mass where the child will start actually having its own life and being able to live a normal life as a so-called normal child, right? And because there's usually this whole long list of barrage of emotions, not just one emotion, that's being projected at the child. And this is the problem, is that the beauty of having an autistic child is it's like a fast track to divine love in the end. It is. Because it's like having God in your face 24/7. The child is instantly reflecting everything back at you. And I know it's very frustrating at times.
0: It is frustrating, but it is beautiful.
1: But it is beautiful.
0: I see the beauty.
1: Yeah, exactly. And it's a way actually for you to really work through a lot of stuff quite rapidly if you think about it. If you choose to take responsibility for what's going on inside of yourself. So all of the way your child reflects to the environment is all the way you actually feel inside of yourself towards this environment that your child is in. All the way the child interacts with you is the way it is a reflection of all the unhealed emotions within yourself that need to be healed. How your child reacts to its father is all a reflection of his own, or any other male caregiver is a reflection of their own emotions and what they need to heal inside of themselves. You've got this perfect little emotional machine showing you at every single moment what's going on with you. And it's a wonderful thing, really. And this is one reason why autism is becoming something that is growing as a problem on the world, is because the condition of the earth is lightening, which actually means that new children that are being incarnating and being born are actually far more sensitive to emotion. And as a result of their sensitivity to emotion, they are also very overwhelmed at the barrage of emotions that they often get from their environment. Yeah. So you've attracted one of those little sensitive souls. Yeah.
0: Thanks again.
1: No worries.
3: So, my daughter's 17, and all of her life, basically, I haven't taken responsibility then for trying to make her feel better. Because I can see now, I've sort of talked to her a couple of nights ago about taking responsibility for herself, and I'm no longer responsible. And she's like, what? You know?
1: Yeah, yeah.
3: And it's now challenging her, mm-hmm. even though I said to her, well, I know that I've caused a lot of what's happening for her.
1: Yeah.
3: But it's funny because as a parent, you can't help but want to make them feel better. Where's the line, you know, between looking after them and...
1: Have I ever tried to make you feel better, Kelly?
3: Not at all, no.
1: Do you find me doing that all the time with you?
3: No.
1: No. So why are you trying to help your child make... Does God try to make you feel better all the time?
3: No.
1: No.
3: No.
1: Why?
3: I've got to feel it for myself.
1: And because it's not loving.
3: Yeah.
1: Yeah. So you don't need to make your child feel better.
3: Yeah.
1: What you need to do is own all of your own emotions that created the emotions in the child. So if your child's 17 or 20 or 50, it doesn't matter. What emotions they have within them often comes from their childhood that I created. So my sons, I created their emotional state way, way before they even left home.
3: Yeah.
1: Right? And I have to own every one of those emotions and release every one of those emotions inside of me. Now, what I've found in my own life is as I've done that, my sons have automatically, within a few days or weeks, followed along with very similar emotional processing.
3: Yeah.
1: Automatically, without even me speaking a word to them about taking responsibility for their life or anything like that.
3: Oh.
1: And every time I've been out of harmony with truth, I've automatically recognized that, put myself back into harmony with truth, and that's automatically triggered them. So at one point in time, like I had quite a lot of cash available, so what I did was I bought my boys cars when they were 16. They had brand new cars when they were 16. And of course, you know, they came to expect brand new cars, of course. And then when Dad starts saying, and Dad paid for their insurance and their registration and their fuel and their everything else, right? Because of course they didn't have the money coming in to do any of those things either, right?
3: Yeah.
1: And after a while I realized, hey, I was doing all of this out of guilt, you know, and out of some very damaged emotions inside of myself. So what I did was I owned them. I took responsibility for them. And I said, no, I can't do this anymore. Now, of course, they went into a rage with me for a bit. Why wouldn't you? You've had a car for 4 years that's been, you know, and everything's been paid for, and now you're expected to pay for it. Like, you know, now, of course, they got angry and upset and all those other things and worked through those emotions, and I talked to them about those emotions and worked through. And they didn't have to, of course, but they did automatically because I allowed myself to work through my emotions about it. And they came out of it understanding the gift that they've been given. And not expecting it anymore as a result. Does that make sense?
3: Yeah.
1: So when our children become more adult, we can still do exactly the same thing. We can still take personal responsibility in every possible way for the things that we've created in them. And we can heal that in ourselves every time. Just focus on what's going on within myself today. And what's going on in myself, once I heal that, you'll find your child, no matter what their age, will feel very different feelings from you as a result.
3: Mm.
1: Yep.
3: Thanks.
1: No worries. I'll just turn in this because it's ringing a bit. Joy, you would like to?
4: Hey, Joy, you asked a question you ran up on the board before. What do I want?
1: Yep. Obviously... Once I know what I want, I can then take personal responsibility for the creation of all of that. You see, often what's going on for us in the planet today is we say, oh, I want a new house, I want a new car, I want this, I want that, I want this, I want that. And then what we try to do is make somebody else responsible for the creation of it. Right? And we don't take very much responsibility ourselves for the creations that we want in our life. And we even take it so far as we actually go to a bank and we get them to give us what we want. And then what we do is we become like beholding to them by paying interest to them for the rest of our life almost, right, most of the time. And so other people finish up owning us because we originally wanted to avoid our own personal responsibility. So what often happens is that instead of asking ourselves, what do I want, what we finish up doing is we go, what can I get without taking personal responsibility for it? And what that does is it creates this whole system where somebody else can take over my entire life because I haven't taken responsibility for all the things that I'm creating. So what that means is that there's actually a clause on your bank loan that says that if you default, they're allowed to not only take the thing that you've loaned the money for, but they're allowed to take anything else as well, up to the value of their loan, from you as well. Right? So what has that done? That, because you've disowned personal responsibility in your creation of why you haven't got the money to create what you want right now, and so you've gone to get the loan and do all of those kind of things, what now happens is you're now beholding to someone else. And they now have total control of your life and your existence. And I have disclaimed my own personal responsibility, so guess who is now responsible for my life? Someone else. And what can they do with my life? They can totally destroy it under certain circumstances. Many of your grandfathers and grandmothers went through the Depression. Their entire livelihoods were taken from them in this way because they began by disclaiming their own responsibilities, gathering funds through other resources, which were eventually called as debt, and they lost everything. Why did they do that? It's because we didn't take personal responsibility in the first place for our creation of a lack of funds. Dealing with the emotions inside of us about money. We didn't take any responsibility for that. And so what we do is we want someone else to take responsibility for it. So we give them our life, really, in the end. And in the end, what happens is they take control of our life. And this is how governments control people. Right, we give them control because we don't want to take personal responsibility for our own creations. We want somebody else to be responsible.

rubbish too. Like, so what do we do with rubbish? We don't like having rubbish in our backyard, do we? Like, you know, imagine all of our rubbish that we've created last year stored in the backyard. It wouldn't look very nice and it wouldn't smell very good. So what we do instead of that is we get all this rubbish and we give it to somebody else to process. And of course what they do with it is they dig great big holes and fill them full of holes that finish up becoming toxic and finish up going back into our water, our own water supply that we're drinking in many cases. And all sorts of things happen as a result of us not taking responsibility. Now if we were living in a way that was just based on raw food, we probably wouldn't even need to have any waste that couldn't be processed in our own home. So that would be me taking more responsibility for my own creations. Does that make sense? So in the end, we've got to say, well, what do I want? What do I want? What I want's harmonious with love and truth, then I'll want to take complete responsibility for everything I produce. All of my waste, all of my food, my shelter, everything. I'd want to take responsibility for it, not blame anyone else for it when it goes wrong. And if you can imagine a life like that, do you think there'd be plastic bottles strewn on the side of the highway? Like, of course not, because everyone's taking responsibility for the environment and they're taking responsibility for their creations. You know, there might not even be plastic bottles, right? But if there were, those plastic bottles would be used for a purpose that could easily be recycled and all these other things, and it would all be able to be done harmonious with love, right? And what we would do in the end is we'd be living our entire life in complete personal responsibility. And what I'm suggesting to you is that part of becoming at one with God, if you really want to become at one with God, in the end, you are going to need to take personal responsibility for your entire life. And all its creations and your spirituality, your emotions, your physical creations, everything. That's what we're going to need to do. Take responsibility for it. That means feeling our stuff about it all and changing it and allowing ourselves to connect with God who is communicating with us 24/7. And who most of the time I'm not listening to. Right? And if I can do that, if I can take that complete responsibility, what will happen is things will change markedly in my life. So what will happen is instead of maybe coming along to so many of these sessions that we're coming along to listen to truths, what you'll finish up doing is wanting to put the truth into practice in your life. Does that make sense? So a lot of times we come along and hear the truth, but then we go, well, AJ's saying we're going to have to actually tell the truth to every single person at every single moment. That's a part of taking responsibility for my life, right? Wow, I tried that for an hour last week and it was devastating, you know, like my husband wanted to leave me and my children hated my guts for that hour, you know, I didn't want to stop after that. And once we take responsibility for our emotions, we will continue that process of wanting to live in that harmony with truth. Now, you know, Joy, you've done that yourself, right? And you've seen how, bang, your life changes. When you want to take things in harmony with truth, bang, bang, bang, bang, bang, you know, there's a whole series of changes. And I know for yourself there's been this whole series of personal changes that happened in the space of a couple of months that you would never have contemplated would happen in 20 years, right? Yeah. And it's just like floodgates of change just by you taking personal responsibility for your life and wanting to live in harmony with truth and love in your life. And all these changes automatically began happening. And if every single person on the planet did that, and or even just every single person in the room did it, you imagine the power that creates around you. It's like all of a sudden every single person around you is triggered in some manner. Every single person around you comes face to face with some emotions. And inside of yourself, there's a lot of releasing going on of all sorts of things as you personally have experienced, right? And that's the beauty of doing this. It's such a powerful process. And for me, I haven't ever wanted anyone else to take personal responsibility for how I'm feeling. And what that's meant in the last 5 or 6 years is that I can progress

0: and get more and more connected with God and have more and more of those truths flow through me as a result of being connected with God, just by allowing this connection of me taking responsibility for everything that's out of harmony. So there's many times in my progression in the last 5 years or 6 years where I've not known what to do. Or something very damaging to me physically has happened. And I've taken personal responsibility for how I felt about that every single time. And not try to project it onto the universe and blame everybody and get into this state where I'm angry and resentful and, you know, walk away from God as a result. Instead, I just see everything as God's personal message to me. There's a personal message here to me that's going to help me get closer to God. And as long as I take personal responsibility for what's happening with me, I'm going to get there. And I don't need anybody else to help me get there. Because in the end, God's already doing it. And I don't need anybody more than God to do it with me, really. And the problem for many of us is that we think we do. We think we do. Like, many of you still think that you need to be here to do it. Right? And you don't really. Now, it's lovely having some shortcuts. And that's what, if you recognize somebody's ahead of you in the process, listening to them is a great shortcut to get through a lot of different things that you would have to otherwise get through in maybe a more slower manner. But it's not the whole answer. The whole answer is that at the end I want to be connected with God so I can do everything God's way through myself. And that will automatically draw us all together, ironically, because we'll all be connected with God and at one with God, therefore all in harmony with divine truth, therefore all acting in harmony with God on these certain issues, and we'll all know the truth on these certain issues, and we won't have to go and say, but AJ, what would we do in this situation? Or what would I do in that situation? Or how would I act here? Or how would I act there? Because our own connection with God would already be telling us how to do all of those things and act in those ways and so forth. If you want to...
1: I find myself being more God-reliant, but I very notice myself going back to being self-reliant and trying to figure things out in my head. How do you stay God-reliant 24/7?
0: Well, every time you get back into your head, it's because you're not allowing yourself to feel what's in your emotions generally, isn't it? Like we get into our head because we can't work out what's going on emotionally, right? So what I try to do in that moment is rather than trying to get into my head and try to work it all out, I try to settle back into my heart again and feel what it's all about and also feel my feelings towards God of wanting, do I really want to know the answer of what this is about? And most of the time I find out, no, I didn't want the answer. You know, most of the time I wanted to completely reject the answer and push it away from me and not know it. And then I start looking at the reasons why. And I ask God to actually show me through my law of attraction and through these events that are happening in my life why it is that I want to reject it. And in almost every case I come up with a fear of some kind that I have to first process through, which I've termed to you a blocking emotion. And then I've worked my way through that blocking emotion emotionally, and then as soon as I do that, the underlying emotion comes through and it's released. But in all that process, I find if I ask somebody else, often I get a whole convoluted thing of happening where lots of people give me different advice and different things, and most of them don't resonate with me, and each one of them has a tendency to get me out of the process of working away through the block itself and then working my way through the emotion. So my feelings are, you know the principles involved with the layers of emotions, and like you've been taught them in the sense that in terms of intellectually, now give them a try emotionally. Like, put them into practice emotionally. See how it goes in your day-to-day life. See how you go practicing it. Put it into practice, see what happens. And what you'll find will happen is that you will come to the emotional truth of what you intellectually know, and not only that, you will quickly resolve problems that you're facing in your day-to-day life. And so it's not a process of having to trust somebody else now to tell me what's going on. Right? I don't have to go to somebody and say, can you tell me what's going on? I can't work it out again. And because I'm always going to God and saying, actually, I know, God, you're trying to already tell me what's going on. Like, you love me all the time, and you're already trying to tell me what's going on. And the problem I have is that I'm not listening. So can you show me the area in which I'm not listening? What's going on here? And then over the next week, you'll find all sorts of events occur showing you exactly what the problem is. And if you're taking personal responsibility for every one of those events, it will soon be exposed to you what's really going on inside of yourself. And that's the power of the divine love path in the end. The power of the path is that it makes you totally reliant on God and totally in a place of self-responsibility. And it takes away the middleman. The middleman being the teacher, the guru, the avatar, the Indian fellow you visit 3-4 times a year or whatever it is that you do. It takes away that because that you don't need that person. Right? All you need is this connection with God to learn truth. And so that's the only way I've learned truth my entire life, and every single person on the planet and in the spirit world can practice exactly the same thing. And it just depends totally on how passionate your desire is to find out the truth about a matter as to how rapidly that truth will come to you. And that's the beauty of it. So I would just like to encourage everyone to take personal responsibility in their life, and in particular for your relationship with God. Desire the truth passionately and take responsibility for that, like that your desire for truth. Want God in your face 24/7 telling you truth, you know, want that. And when you've got an opportunity to get that from somebody else, get that as well, like I desire this truth in your face, being confronted with it all the time. Because if you stay in this space, what will happen is you'll progress as rapidly as you can, working your way through different issues. Of course, you can see that you're going to have to be very, very humble to do that. Can you see that? Like, you're going to have to be so humble that you're willing to listen to a little child reflecting an emotion at you to see what you're actually getting stuck on. You have to be so humble that if you've got a little baby like 1 year of age, you're going to have to feel what it's crying about and know what's going on inside of yourself that's creating it. You have to be so humble that when your little 3-year-old comes up and yells and screams at you, you don't give it a tap on the backside anymore. You actually feel your own emotional response to what's going on. And when your teenager comes up and tells you they hate your guts and you're a terrible mother, you actually go through all of the emotion of that. You have to be so humble that you allow yourself to go through all of that. And when your husband comes along and tells you that he's sick and tired of coming home to a dirty house, you have to actually own your emotion there and go through and own and take personal responsibility for this creation that you've got there as well. And when your work, you get fired from work, instead of ranting and raving at them, you need to look at your own emotion and law of attraction regarding abundance and money and all these other factors that are still unhealed within yourself. And when somebody comes along and steals $50,000 from you in a bank rort or some kind of credit union scam or whatever, you're going to have to, instead of yelling and screaming at them and blaming them and trying to take them to court, own your own emotions about that and what happened inside of you and how you created that. And then when you break your leg through the car accident, you're going to have to do the same. And then when you also are driving along in a bus that somebody else owns, and all of a sudden he swerves and crosses the road and hits another vehicle, and all of a sudden you get thrown into the seat in front and break your back, you're going to have to own that as well, right? And then on top of that, if that's not enough, you're going to have to own every single thing that blocks you from receiving God's love. Because God is just there, right next to you, waiting to give you love, and the only thing stopping it from happening is your own self, your own will in some way. And you'll have to own all of that as well. And when you're prepared to own everything that much, you'll find your life also becomes, ironically, a joy to live. Because now, everything that happens in your life is your creation. Now that means every really good thing that happens in your life, you feel really proud about, because that's also something that was created because of what you did, bringing yourself into harmony with God's laws and love. So while God's love entering you transforms you, you have got to be a participant in the process. You've got to take personal responsibility for whether you have a pure longing for that love or not. And if you don't take personal responsibility for it, what will happen is God's love will not flow into you until you do. And it's as simple as that in our own progression. So hopefully that's given you some ideas. And the reason why I talked about this subject is very shortly Mary will be starting a course of workshops, and many of you have enrolled in some of those workshops. And one of the things that you'll find that Mary talks about, well, Mary will be talking about a lot of different things, but the three primary things that we've discussed in all of our discussions with you, Mary will be demonstrating to you as far as she can in practice a whole set of principles to help you access those three things, which are humility, a longing for truth, and a longing for love. And of course, if you don't take personal responsibility when you go along to one of these workshops, you can go through all the things that Mary takes you through and the group of helpers that are with her take you through and come out the other end none the wiser. Right? Or you can take personal responsibility for what you're about to receive and look at what's going on and really look at this as an opportunity to spend, what is it, 3, 6, 9, 12, 15 hours or whatever it is, 15 hours? Yeah, 15 hours of time with six or seven people in your face trying to give you truth. Which is really what they're trying to do, is help you come to the state of seeing that God is actually in your face 24/7 trying to give you truth. And you can feel all of your resistance to it, and you can feel all the times you don't want to take personal responsibility and you want to weasel out of it, you know, and you want to get out of it and give it to somebody else, all this personal, you want to make someone else responsible. Or, you know, nothing's happening for me, nothing's happening for me in the course. Well, if nothing's happening for you, where's the personal responsibility there? If nothing's happening for you, what have you created there? Can you see? Allow yourself to actually go through those things emotionally. So I thought if I could talk to you about personal responsibility, that may assist you in this process of opening up more and more to God and seeing this as your personal relationship with God, not AJ's cult that he's trying to create, as what other people might think. This is your personal relationship with God, and all I'm trying to do is help you have it by telling you some truths about it, that's all. And my personal responsibility is only for my relationship with God, and I am not responsible for anyone else's relationship with God. Right? But I do have a passion to show you how to have one with God if you want to know. That's why I'm here. So thanks for your time again tonight. So, so let's proceed with our questions on the second session of Christian religion.
2: Thank you. How can heartfelt false beliefs and false doctrines be overcome?
0: Yeah, with a lot of difficulty, Claire. The problem with a heartfelt belief is that it's usually supported by a foundation of emotions that are all based around unloving belief systems and lies generally. So the problem with, and I'm not saying that all heartfelt beliefs are like that, I'm just saying the ones we need to give up are like that.
2: Yes.
0: So the problem with heartfelt beliefs is because they have all of this emotion behind them, it is very, very hard for a person to actually give them up. And there are really only a few things that can set us free from heartfelt beliefs that we feel are true inside of our heart, but actually are not a part of God's truth.
2: Mm.
0: And this involves two primary aspects of our development towards God. The two primary aspects are humility and truth, a love of truth. Okay. Now, if we are truly humble, we are willing to experience every emotion we have without acting upon the emotion that we feel. So, for example, have we got a wasp going in our direction? And what I mean by that is that we need to start contemplating this fact about humility, that while we have emotional resistance inside of our heart to something being presented to us, it is telling us the truth that we are not as certain about our belief systems as we believe ourselves to be. So, for example, if you told me, AJ, you're definitely not Jesus as far as, you know, I know you're not Jesus, I'd say, no worries, Claire, you're able to have your own opinion. I wouldn't feel angry with you. I wouldn't feel upset with you. I wouldn't feel like attacking your character. I wouldn't feel like attacking your nature. I wouldn't feel like attacking your personality, your clothing, or any other thing about yourself. If I did feel any of those emotions, it would mean that inside of myself perhaps there is also an uncertainty that I of my own acceptance of myself. Does that make sense?
2: Yes.
0: It is my own uncertainty and my desire to suppress it that would cause me to react negatively to your accusation, whether it's delivered in love or unkindly. And this is something we need to understand, is that whenever we refer to sort of like a defense of our belief systems and revert to anger or other types of emotions as a defense and revert to attack of the individual themselves who is questioning us, we are actually demonstrating that our belief systems are not as firmly in our soul as we would like them to be. So perhaps they're not as heartfelt as we would really like them to be. So what I find a lot of people doing with regard to their belief systems is that they feel the confrontation of the truth with their belief system. So the truth is stating one thing, or anybody, let's call it, at this point in time, they don't even believe it's the truth, right? It's just an idea, a knowledge, that is different to the knowledge they have. When there is this confrontation between the knowledge and the knowledge that a person has, the actions of truth will determine which one of these things is true.
2: Yeah.
0: Now, let me talk about the actions of truth. The actions of truth are that it would never give up itself for the sake of a compromise with another. So, in other words, if you tell me that I am not Jesus and I know for certain that I am, I will not give up my feelings of certainty for your belief. Does that make sense? However, I will also not attack your beliefs. I will accept that you are allowed to have your belief that I am not Jesus. Does that make sense?
2: Yes.
0: I would do that automatically if I was in a condition of love. And if my belief had any certainty, I would also do that. If I start attacking you for your concept, then that would demonstrate that I am trying to defend something. And if I'm trying to defend something rather than just expose something, now I'm in a condition where I am probably in error. Right? Now, if we understood this when we're in a discussion about any theological subject, we would start to feel the defensiveness rise within ourselves and realise that in that moment we are not being humble.
2: Yeah,
0: because humility would allow us to listen to the discussion, particularly if the other person is delivering it in a kind manner in particular. You would listen to the discussion. If they weren't kind, then you would say, hey, you're not being kind and I don't have to put up with this.
2: Yeah.
0: And perhaps leave. But if they were being kind, they were just raising a subject with you and there was a, you know, they weren't being condescending or ridiculing in the process, then there was no need to talk to them about their emotion about it. There's just a need for us to experience our own emotion. And if we're feeling attacked, even though the person is being kind, then obviously there's a deeper emotion within us that is demonstrating some kind of untruth or some kind of thing where we're not being loving, right? Now, so this is the first quality. The first quality we need is humility. The ability to absorb another person's different opinion without reacting in anger and resentment towards the person. The ability to listen without immediately denying something. Now, I notice that this is a difficulty for many people who have a Bible or a book to believe in. So, you know, when we talk, when I've talked to Muslim people and we start talking about the different things that the Quran says, it's very often the same response to when I start talking to Christians about what the Bible says. Because they want to believe that the Bible is God's word, or in the case of the Muslim, he wants to believe that the Quran is God's word. And whenever I state, well, I can't see how it's God's word because it says this or because it says that, and I can't agree with that concept of God, they then feel attacked by that particular disagreement, if you like, between of opinions. Now, if a person is truly humble, even if they feel attacked, they won't attack in return. They won't verbally abuse the person. They might withdraw from the situation, but they wouldn't verbally abuse the person or attack. And they would at least be open to logical reasoning. Not reasoning based upon character assassination or pulling down someone's character or nature, but reasoning based on the subject that's being discussed in terms of what must be true and what can't be true, in terms of a logical argument. They'd be open to that if they were humble. So I feel the very first thing in this part of the question that you've asked is that we need to learn humility.
2: Yes.
0: We need to know what it means to be humble. The second thing we have to do is to have a deep desire for truth. We need to place truth as more important than our own emotion. So in other words, let's say my emotion in you saying that I'm not Jesus is, oh, another person who doesn't believe, you know. That's my might be my emotion. I would still place the truth above that emotion. So in other words, I would enjoy the fact that you have expressed the truth of your own opinion. And I would honour the fact that you've expressed the truth of your own opinion, even if I don't agree with it. Does that make sense?
2: Yeah, of course.
0: So I would honour truth in the person that's speaking with me, and I would honour truth as an absolute. Both of those things would be something I would do. I will honour the truth as an absolute as well as a truth of the opinion being expressed. So I enjoy it when people honestly express their opinion, even if I can't agree with their opinion. You can then engage the person with the heart, with the heart. Now, if a person does both of those two things, if they honour the truth with all of their own heart and they honour what potentially could be God's truth with all of their own heart and they are humble, then it is easier to give up heartfelt beliefs that logic demonstrates must be incorrect. But if a person is not humble and does not honour the truth with all their heart, then it will be very, very difficult to give up beliefs that a person believes is correct. Now, the reason why we find it difficult to give up beliefs is because they have emotional signatures attached to the belief. So if I can give an example of that, let's say I've grown up with the belief that when my mum or dad smack me, according to the Bible, they're loving me. So I've grown up with this belief that God punishes those whom he loves, or God corrects those whom he loves through punishment, right? And I've also grown up with the belief that my parent loves me even when they've been violent towards me. So that's the belief I've grown up with. Now, that emotional signature that exists inside of me then makes it easier for me to believe in a God of wrath, a God who will violently act towards the wicked as well as love me. Right? If I did not have that emotional signature, then I would find that belief very difficult to stomach. And this is where we need to come to understand that actually our heartfelt beliefs may be false. And they may be false because we've grown up in an environment that is out of harmony with love, and we've accepted that environment as loving. We've accepted something that's loving that is not inside of ourselves emotionally. And as a result of that, we become emotionally attached to belief systems that support our unloving nature. And if we are wise, we will recognise that. And so in any discussion we'd go, there's a few possibilities here. There's a possibility that Claire's right. There's a possibility that I'm right. And there's a possibility also that the reason why I'm wrong is because I've got all these emotions inside of me that tell me that I'm right. And I don't want to give them up.
2: Mm.
0: And so the only way I'm going to do that is by being humble.
2: Mm.
0: So I feel in answer to your question, the primary thing is humility.
2: Mm.
0: Another thing is having this really honour of the truth.
2: Mm.
0: But the third thing is having this understanding, this underlying understanding that all of my life I've been absorbing belief systems, some of which may be wrong, but which I believe to be true, because I've grown up in an environment that has taught me that the unloving is loving.
2: Yes, yes.
0: And that's the reason why I have them.
2: Yeah.
0: And if I am open and humble to those concepts, then I will find it relatively easy, although not emotionally easy necessarily, but relatively easy to engage a logical discussion where something can be exposed as false. If I don't engage those concepts, then I'll always resist what is coming at me, whether it is true or false.
2: Yes, yes.
0: As soon as it disagrees with my own opinion, I'll automatically dismiss it.
2: Yeah.
0: Yeah. So that's what I would recommend most Christians to do, is to develop those qualities of humility, this strong love of truth, not focusing on whether the Bible is true, but focusing on whether the logic is in the argument that the person is presenting or not. And if the logic isn't in the argument, then of course don't accept it as truth. Or if the logic may be flawed, then say, okay, we need to consider this further, you know, discuss it more. We need to be open to a further discussion on this matter. But when you see quite clearly that the logic is flawed, not based on the Bible or some Bible verse, but based on the principles of love, truth and humility, then you will be able to more easily determine what is true and what is not.
2: I'm thinking especially for the person who passes, for the spirit who passes, and then their face, they must make a step then. And this is, to me, where love is going to, where the desire for truth is going to be so important for
0: them. So important, but also the humility too.
2: Of course,
0: Principles that I've mentioned are so important for your entire future existence. So you imagine, like, let's say as a Christian, you have this belief while you're on earth that as soon as you pass, because you've been a believer in Jesus' blood and sacrifice, you'll be up with Jesus at the right hand of God. You'll be in a place of paradise-like conditions, happiness, and beautiful bliss, and that you might even share with the rulership of Jesus over other people. Right? Let's say that's the underlying viewpoint that you had. And then you pass. And instead of passing to that place, you pass into a place where it's quite dark and dingy, a bit smelly, you've got a lot of other people around you with exactly the same beliefs, and they all believe the same thing, they all still believe the Bible and everything else, but the very thing you were promised, or that you believed you were promised, didn't come true. At that moment, you've come face to face with reality, but you might not yet accept it as truth. You might just imagine that you're in some temporary place. You might also create other beliefs like, maybe I didn't do everything right and I needed to learn what I didn't do right, according to the Bible. And so you might study the Bible even further to find out what you didn't do right, right? There's lots of different things that you may decide in your mind as a way or a method to avoid the circumstance and situation that you're presented with as soon as you passed. What I'm suggesting to any person who passes, whether they be Christian or Muslim or any other religion, is this situation or circumstance that you now find yourself in is a complete mirror and reflection of your true soul condition. Once you understand that and you're humble to that concept, you'll realise that maybe many of the beliefs that you had didn't matter so much as the love that you shared.
2: Yes.
0: And this is the underlying truth, of course.
2: Yeah.
0: And this will help you be humble to the fact of, I've made some mistakes. Now, the only real mistakes you can make are not mistakes of doctrine. So, in other words, you can believe in this doctrine or that doctrine or this doctrine or that doctrine and not really make a mistake. They might all be wrong, but still you haven't made a mistake. The real mistake that you make is based around love.
2: Yes.
0: Whether you practiced love or didn't. That's the mistake. Does that make sense? So here he is again. He's trying to mess us. Now, if we understood that a mistake is not a mistake of doctrine, but a mistake of love, or if we put it more clearly, when we have been unloving, we made a mistake.
2: Mm.
0: When we have been unloving, we have missed the mark of perfection and therefore sinned.
2: Mm-hmm.
0: If we understood all sin to be the result of our unloving behaviour and not the result of a doctrine, we would find it much easier to give up a doctrine that might be untruthful or unloving.
2: So would there be a period of time, whether you're in the spirit world or here, where you go through a period of limbo almost?
0: Almost, yes.
2: Because you're beginning to close down certain beliefs and think, well, what do I believe? Is that when you start putting in the quest for truth, asking the truth for then?
0: Yes, yeah, see, before then you really have just read a book and believed everything. And that hasn't required very much analysis of your own part. It's just required a faith that the book is true.
2: That's
0: all that's required. And when the book is exposed as not being completely truthful, you go, well, what do I believe then? Well, now you are going to be involved in a quest for truth.
2: Yeah.
0: The real quest of the heart, which is this quest for truth between you and God,
2: yeah,
0: that's the thing to engage, right? Now, once we engage this quest for truth between ourselves and God, and we stop going, oh, I've got to rely on that book, I've got to look at this book, oh, I'll listen to that person or that teacher, and we start focusing on just this desire to know what the truth is, we'll also start seeing also and developing also a desire to be loving, because we will start to see love as the truth.
2: Yes.
0: Right? Anything that's loving tells me the truth. So once we start doing that, we start going, okay, I am in my current location on earth or in the spirit world of doubt because I've never had to engage this quest for truth and actually personally resolve to my own satisfaction the questions that I'm now asking myself. Now, during that period, you're going to go through a bit of confusion. You're going to go, well, what is the truth then? Maybe Muslims are right. Maybe Christians are right. Maybe the Hindus are right. Maybe there's a mixture of what's all of that that's right. Maybe all of them are wrong too. What is it? How do I discover the truth? And you'll now, and if you engage your relationship with God, you will now engage this connection with God, not trusting any book and not necessarily trusting any man, woman, or any other person on the planet to tell you the truth, but you'll have to engage this process of reasoning and opening your heart to love in order to discover the truth. And that would be very much more beneficial to every person on the planet than following a book of any kind.
2: Of course, yes.
0: So whether we're on earth or in the spirit world, you, if you've had a former very certain belief and then you realise that that so-called certain belief wasn't as certain as you believed because facts are different now, they've been demonstrated differently to you now, then what you would do is you go through, okay, instead of trying to desperately hold on to this former belief or just go to another one that's also flawed, I would be better off engaging this really positive manner or way of discovering the truth with God and understanding that love, humility and truth are all hand in hand in this discovery process. And if I was humble to that process, I wouldn't be so freaked out or worried about engaging it.
2: Yeah.
0: But when I'm not humble to the process, that's when I want to hold on for dear life to a belief that is obviously false or that is obviously causing pain. And this is the destructive thing of having a Bible or a Koran or another book that we hold on to for dear life, even though there's so many different interpretations of it, even though, you know, there are so many teachings in it that appear to be unloving in their nature. We still hold on, because we don't want to let go. Because if we let go, then we're left with this process that we don't want to engage, which is this process of going through the discovery of truth for ourselves. And the majority of people on the planet would love to be told the truth so they don't have to go through the discovery of it. And that's what I feel the primary issue is for many.
2: And then the actual discovery of the truth is actually what really holds the relationship between you and God together really, really strongly. That would feed your faith so that you'd step forward knowing, not sort of hoping, but knowing that God is always there.
0: Exactly. Yeah. And as we discussed in our last discussion, we basically have three baskets before us. There's the too hard, I don't know basket that is yet to be, let's call it the yet to be resolved basket.
2: Yes.
0: Then there's, I know for certain that this is a loving doctrine or teaching.
2: Yes.
0: And therefore it's the truth.
2: Yes.
0: And then I know for certain that this is an unloving doctrine or teaching, and therefore it is a lie.
2: Mm.
0: There's those three baskets before us. Now, during this phase, this intermediary phase, almost everything we come against might be in the I don't know basket. And it would be a humble place for us to go, yes, I don't know. But it's also not a humble place for us to leave it in the basket.
2: Mm.
0: We need to resolve these questions because they're all very important questions for our future. Mm. So we need to resolve them. We don't want to leave them in the I don't know basket. Mm. What we would like to do instead is engage everything in the I don't know basket and try to resolve it enough that we can put it in either I know this is true or I know this is false.
2: Right. Now, how do you measure that?
0: Well, the primary measurement is always love.
2: Mm.
0: So any doctrine of any type, any teaching of any type, that seems to have an unloving nature in it would naturally be gravitating towards the false doctrine, any doctrine of any type.
2: Mm.
0: But we've got to be careful because sometimes our own definition of love is flawed.
2: Yes, that's true.
0: And this has come from our childhood. So if I've grown up in an environment where my parents belted me and said it was love, then of course my idea of love is going to be flawed. And that flaw will actually be imposed upon my belief system. So I have to be humble enough, so this is where the humility is important. Yeah. So we remember love was the defining factor, but we also have to be humble enough to know that perhaps my view of love is flawed.
2: Mm.
0: So I need to firstly probably revise my own view of love as a part of, so I put my own view of love in the unresolved basket, in the I don't know basket, and we go, is this view of love true?
2: Mm.
0: So is this view of love that you can be violent and loving at the same time true?
2: Mm.
0: Now, you pray to God about that. Mm. You ask for God's assistance to show you the truth about this through your day-to-day life. And God will show you through your day-to-day life whether that is true or not. And then you'll analyse how you feel. How do you feel when you're getting abused? Do you feel loved? Now, pretty much everyone would say, definitely not. So therefore, and if someone was violent with you, like if I punched you on the face, would you feel loved? Absolutely. Probably not. So then I go, okay, I know that when I am harmed violently personally, I don't feel loved. So me then believing that God is going to be violent with others potentially is not a loving belief system, not a loving doctrine. And if it's not a loving doctrine, but it's in the Bible, then the Bible mustn't be true. It mustn't be God's word.
2: Because then there are the subtleties too, where you think you're loving someone, where you're actually feeding an addiction, or you're not looking after your own self-love. You're not being self-loving. You're allowing them to perhaps project negativity towards you when they're going through a bad time.
0: Yeah.
2: That, to me, is even more subtler.
0: But even that can be measured, because what we would do is we'd put even that into the I don't know basket. Mm. Is this loving or is this not loving? Now, we might start out feeling that it is loving, that it's loving to help a person who's abusing us, for example. And then after a while we go, but I feel like I'm being abused. I feel like I'm being used.
2: Mm.
0: Now, if this was truly love, would I feel like I'm being used? Probably not.
2: Okay.
0: Right? So maybe me engaging this situation is not the best thing to do until I've worked out whether to engage it is loving or not.
2: Mm.
0: Does that make sense?
2: Yeah.
0: And again, if I reflected upon my own feelings and logically analysed my own feelings about my response to what was happening, there's a pretty good chance I'd be able to see in the end whether it's loving or not to be in that situation. So if every time I go, for example, let's say every time I go around to a certain friend, I come away feeling exhausted.
2: Mm.
0: You know the kind of friend that does that, right? So you come around feeling exhausted and you go, oh, tired again, you know. And then when you think about going around to their place, you go, oh, do I have to, you know, that kind of thing. Now, there's only two possible things that could be happening there. One is that you're giving too so much and the person's taking a lot and you come away feeling depleted. Now, that's obviously not loving to yourself, but it's also not loving to them.
2: Mm.
0: they think that they can take from you constantly and deplete you, and they don't even notice. Mm. So the loving thing to do, firstly, would be to engage the truth of how you feel. So you go around to them and say, look, to be honest with you, I don't like coming around to your place. And do you want to know why? Now, if they didn't want to know why, I just wouldn't go around again.
2: Yeah.
0: But if they wanted to know why, I'd say to them, well, the reason why is because every time I come away from your place, I just feel depleted, like you've sucked the life out of me. Like, that's the feeling I have when I come. So now we've got some truth on the table, your truth. Mm. It might not be the truth.
2: Mm-hmm.
0: It might be that you're giving up your emotions to them for some reason. It might be that you have a lot of fear and that's the reason why you feel depleted in the situation. But you've now raised the issue. Mm. You've now, in a discussion about what you don't know.
2: Mm. Yes.
0: Right?
2: Yes.
0: You haven't yet resolved whether what is the right or the wrong thing yet in the situation, but you've at least raised the point of what is right and wrong. Now, if the person gets all angry and defensive, then you go, well, this is the way, immediately you know, well, now it's way out of harmony. Now we're in the wrong basket. I don't have to be here now.
2: Mm.
0: So you probably leave. And you tell them that, look, now we're in the wrong basket, actually. You know, I need to leave now. But if they said, oh, yeah, wow, I've never thought of that.
2: Mm.
0: You know, I've never considered why that would be and so forth. And you start working out, and you might work out in the end that you're very afraid of them, and so you feel like you have to do everything they want, and that's what makes you feel tired.
2: Okay.
0: Or you might work out that they're very demanding and angry all the time, and you do have to do what they want, otherwise they'll yell at you.
2: Mm.
0: And either one of those would be in the wrong basket in terms
2: most
0: of love.
2: Definitely.
0: So you at least now have the ability to resolve. Now, what I find in most interactions is that most people respond angrily first to the raising of the question. So straight away you know what's in the wrong basket and you don't even have to go down to the next point.
2: Yeah.
0: But if they get to the next point, you get to have a lot of insights about the truth about yourself and what you really believe about love.
2: Mm.
0: You know, if you believe that love gives even in the face of rage, and I say it continues to give, even though a person's rageful and trying to reject what you're giving, then obviously it's a false belief about love, because love wouldn't do that. Love, that's not honouring the free will.
2: Yes.
0: And if you keep on giving, and the person keeps on demanding without giving anything in return or without even any gratitude, that wouldn't be loving either to yourself or to them, because you're creating a monster.
2: Mm.
0: And so that wouldn't be loving. And you'd recognise these things if you raise the discussion. But what often we do with almost every subject, Christian or otherwise, is we go, if I raise that, there are going to be people, and we sort of have that viewpoint like, I don't know if I want to raise these questions because I know there's all this and all that might happen, all this might happen. And so we sit silent. And when we sit silent, we can't resolve anything.
2: Mm.
0: So that I definitely suggest to people that they do not sit silent, that they at least continue to engage what's in the I don't know basket as much as they possibly can until it's resolved, until the right behaviour, you know, what is right or wrong, is determined.
2: Mm.
0: Yeah. So that's what I'd suggest for people in terms of answering
2: that question.
0: That's excellent.
2: Thank you.
0: Do you think it would be a bit less complicated?
2: Now, what daily practices could a sincere Christian follow to enhance their worship and their soul development toward God?
0: Yeah, I thought this was a pretty good question because there are some number of daily practices that can help any person. And I feel these daily practices apply to all people on the planet, not just to Christians. But let's look at the first two of them. In the Bible, there is a record of me saying, what are the two greatest commandments? Can you remember them?
2: Love God with the whole heart, your whole soul, your whole being, your whole mind.
0: All your strength.
2: And all your strength.
0: Yeah.
2: And to love your neighbour as yourself.
0: Right. So if we firstly look at these two particular things as daily practices, what would it mean to you to love God with your whole heart, your whole soul, your whole mind, your whole strength? Can you see that you can't love somebody you don't know?
2: Mm.
0: So my first recommendation to any person is to get to know God. Not to get to know the God of the Bible, because I don't believe that is God, and I never have believed that is God. Even in the first century, I didn't believe what the Bible said in the Old Testament was everything there was to know about God.
2: Yes.
0: And in fact, I knew, based on God being God of love, that a lot of what the Old Testament said about God being God of wrath was obviously false.
2: Yeah.
0: So how do I get to know God? That becomes my a primary question. Now, my answer to that is by engaging in my day-to-day life the fascinating things that God has presented me in God's universe that demonstrate God's nature to me. That's how I do it. So how I do it is I look around myself as I'm working out in the garden, and I look at all the different things and I learn about them, and I ask myself this underlying fundamental question. What does this tell me about the character, nature and attributes of God? Because everything does.
2: Yeah.
0: Everything tells me something about God. Now, this helps me get to know God. I would also engage conversation with people who I believe knew more of the laws of God than I do. And I would reflect upon what these laws tell me about God. And whether the laws are false or true, you know, whether the person believes them fundamentally or not. So for example, there are some laws that people present in Christianity that if I analyse them and carefully, I go, wow, it's really telling me that God's misogynistic, a woman hater. Now, is that what I believe God to be? Or is that what a God of love would be? You see, and it helped. So even learning the false thing about God can help me see the truth about God. That's the beauty of doing this. So what I'd encourage people to do as a daily practice is to ask themselves the questions about whatever they hear, whatever knowledge they garner from the universe around them, whatever they observe, what does it tell me about God?
2: Yeah.
0: Then I can get to know God. If I can get to know God, then I can come to love God. Right? So then I'm not just focused on receiving love from God. I'm focused on also feeling love from God. Right? That's what a relationship is. A relationship isn't you just loving me, you loving me, and me just ignoring you. That's not a relationship. Now, God has that kind of relationship with the majority of people on the planet, where God's wanting to have a relationship with every one of his children, and most of the children reject the relationship. And even a lot of Christians reject the relationship because they're not engaging this permanent connection with God. They're trying to have a relationship with God through a book, not through their own personal experience. So what I'm suggesting, and what I suggested in the first century, was identical to this. Get to know God through the universe around you. Get to know God by looking at everything and asking yourself the question, what does this tell me about God? So that's number one practice. In fact, if you just did that one practice, you'd learn a lot about love, a lot about truth, a lot about yourself through the whole process. Just that one practice. But I'm going to recommend four more practices.
2: Excellent.
0: But that, to me, is one of the primary ones. Getting to know the person who created you, your parent, your true parent. The second one is recommended by that statement that you made from the Bible, which is to love your neighbour as yourself. So once I've learned what God's nature is towards myself in terms of love, then I act the way God would act in the situation towards others. And I value the other person as much as, but not more, than myself. And I value the other person as little as, but not as, in the opposite direction. So,
2: yes.
0: So in other words, what I'm saying is, I value the other person as equal to me. Not as less. And not as more than me, right? Now, a lot of faiths encourage us to put ourselves down and value the other person more than ourselves. This will always result in equality of some kind. So, for example, if you look at some of the Bible verses, they encourage women to value the husband more than themselves through this aspect of headship of the male. If you look at Paul's writings, they're basically saying that he does not permit a woman to speak in the congregation. Does he permit a man to speak in the congregation? Why, yes, he does. So why doesn't he permit a woman to speak in the congregation? Now, of course, Paul never said that. It was later on added to the Bible. But if we looked at it and we said, okay, this is a point of inequality.
2: Mm.
0: If I love my neighbour as myself, then I will love a woman as much as I love myself as a man.
2: Mm.
0: If I value my own input in a congregation, then surely I would also value the woman's input in the congregation. If I feel that I should be able to be a minister of a congregation, then surely a woman should also, if I value the woman as much as a man, if I love my neighbour as myself,
2: mm-hmm.
0: I should be able to allow the woman to also be a minister of a congregation. Does that make sense?
2: Absolutely.
0: Quite clear.
2: Yes, yes.
0: However, if I start choosing scriptures in the Bible, there'll be many scriptures that disagree with that.
2: Mm.
0: But if you look at my statement, which is, I must love my neighbour as myself, I would not value the woman as lesser than myself, nor would I put restrictions upon her that I would not place on myself. And also vice versa. As a woman, I would not think that the man is greater than myself or think that I should have more restrictions placed on myself than the man has placed on himself.
2: Mm.
0: Does that make sense?
2: Mm-hmm.
0: So this aspect of loving the neighbour as equal to yourself, as yourself,
2: yes,
0: is a very important aspect to practice in your day-to-day life. It will help you determine so much truth. It will help you dismiss many of the so-called sacred writings of all sorts of books because they promote inequality.
2: Mm.
0: They promote either looking at a person as greater or lesser than yourself. You see the same problem historically with Christianity and other faiths where certain races of mankind were treated worse than other races based on whether they were cursed or not. So there is this underlying justification of the slave trade during the 1800s based upon the scriptures about, you know, one of Noah's sons being cursed.
2: That's right. Mm-hmm.
0: And him being more black or dark than the others, and so therefore it was cursed because of his colour. And the law of love of my neighbour as myself would instantly dismiss that justification as false.
2: Mm-hmm.
0: Because if I love my neighbour as myself, I would love my black neighbour as myself.
2: Mm.
0: And my, if we could call them, Asian neighbour,
2: yes.
0: Or yellow neighbour, sometimes they refer to, although I don't understand why, as myself. And any tribal differences that I would have would instantly disappear because I love my neighbour as myself as a practice.
2: Mm-hmm. Mm-hmm.
0: So I would never go to war
2: because
0: I would never want somebody to go to war with me.
2: And any resistance you may have against any person at all, you feel the resistance, you immediately realise that that's the damage within yourself.
0: Exactly.
2: And to deal with that.
0: Exactly, and that's where humility comes in, which is my next practice. So the next daily practice is to practice becoming more and more humble each day. You see, it's no good recognising these truths about God. And in fact, you won't be able to recognise truths about God or recognise truths about your neighbour unless you're humble to change yourself.
2: Yeah. Yeah.
0: If you have a whole set of belief systems inside of yourself that through this interaction with God and your neighbour you realise can't be true, if you were humble, you'd give them up.
2: Mm.
0: It doesn't matter whether they were written in a book or not, you'd still give them up.
2: Mm.
0: You wouldn't hold on for dear life and resist them and even fight for them.
2: Mm.
0: You would give them up quite readily. And this is why the daily practice of humility is so important. Understanding what humility is. Humility is a lot about allowing yourself to feel your own emotions without perpetrating unloving acts towards others.
2: Yes.
0: Allowing yourself to realise conflicts in your own belief systems without perpetrating unloving acts towards others.
2: Mm.
0: Allowing yourself to see that you're probably going to have to change on one or two or more, most probably subjects, probably many thousands in the end of subjects. And that change is something that you're going to have to get used to.
2: Mm.
0: Humility allows you to see these things.
2: Yeah.
0: And also having the humility to see that no single book can contain the infinity of God within its pages. So humility would dictate that as well, the seeing of this particular knowledge. So that would be my third daily practice, humility. Like practicing humility.
3: Yes.
0: Practicing feeling your own feelings rather than trying to blame other people for your feelings.
3: Yeah.
0: Feeling, you know, how you're responding and seeing it as whether it's in and out of harmony with love. And if your response is out of harmony with love, seeing there must be an underlying cause that you need to

0: book to be true, but rather to pray to know God's truth in your heart. And humility will help you see it when it is presented to you, right? So humility, in a way, is like a doorway that opens yourself to truth. And truth is the doorway to seeing what love is all about and actually feeling love in the end. So truth is very important, and the quest for truth cannot be underestimated. And this is why I said that the truth will set you free. It's not love that results in freedom. Freedom and love are the end result of the quest for truth.
1: Okay.
0: Right? And being humble enough to see it.
1: Okay.
0: Right? And this quest for truth will enable love to be experienced. You see, if we're holding on to false beliefs, we cannot connect with truth at all. And in fact, you know, the Christian belief of connecting to the Holy Spirit, as we will discuss later, is true, but we cannot even connect to the Holy Spirit if we do not have a quest for truth. The Holy Spirit is a spirit of truth in a lot of ways. It only connects with the human soul when we have a desire for truth to enter our soul. Mm. And so the aspect of opening our heart to truth and praying for truth is very, very important. And not being afraid to put things in the I don't know basket.
1: Mm.
0: In other words, not being afraid to say, I don't know the truth about this yet.
1: Yeah.
0: To be honest, there are billions of things in this universe that none of us know.
1: Yeah.
0: Well, you think about it from a perspective of mathematics. If the universe is infinite or God is infinite, then it makes sense that God has created a universe that potentially with a whole heap of laws that are infinite. And if that's the case, then I'm not going to know them all.
1: Mm.
0: Right? So I have to expect that almost everything in the universe is in the I don't know basket.
1: Mm.
0: And it's only through my process of discovery, through the process of love, knowing God, getting to know God's nature, God's attributes, God's qualities, learning to treat my neighbour as equal to myself and love my neighbour as myself, that I'll start to be able to determine what, through the law of love, what truth may be. And once I do that, I will be able to experiment with the truth, and then it will solidify within myself once I've experimented. But not from somebody telling me.
1: Mm.
0: It'll be through my own personal experiments with the truth.
1: Yep.
0: Then I can take the thing out of the I don't know basket and put it in I know for certain this is true, or in the I know for certain it is false baskets.
1: Mm-hmm.
0: That's when we can do it. So this aspect of desire for truth, I feel, needs to be a daily practice. I feel the majority of people are very, very happy with the truth they feel they already know, and as a result, they no longer have a quest for more truth.
1: Mm.
0: The problem with a finite book is that it encourages such belief.
1: It does too, yes.
0: Because it tells you that if it's not there, then it's not true.
1: Mm.
0: And that is not logical when it comes to God's nature or attributes. But it is also not logical for our future, because we're going to be then controlled by the finite limitations of the book we're reading and believing to be true.
1: Mm.
0: So I would definitely say to people, this quest for eternal truth, this eternal quest for truth, for infinite truth, is something that we must engage. Mm. Only God knows absolute truth, so it makes sense that if I develop a relationship with God, that truth will come to me more readily than if I do not develop a relationship with God.
1: Mm.
0: Some very many famous people, scientists and otherwise in history, have had a relationship with God, and as a result received truth through that relationship.
1: Mm.
0: And then the other practice, which I feel is probably the most important practice of them all, pray every day to receive God's love into your heart.
1: Mm.
0: Now, this practice is very dependent on the other practices,
1: yes,
0: you know, in some ways, being engaged. But prayer in itself is a very, very interesting operation. Because what prayer does, and most people in this are not aware of this, even most Christians who pray and most Muslims and others who pray, if a prayer is sincere and from the heart, what it does is it opens the heart to love and truth. It actually has the physical operation of opening your soul and allowing new things to enter the soul.
1: Mm.
0: And in particular, what it does is it establishes a connection between your

0: soul and God's soul. And now things can flow wow. from God's soul into your soul as long as the prayer remains. The prayer is a longing, passionate desire, mm. not an intellectual mm. word. Mm. So it's no good me 5 times a day praying towards the sun, maybe as, or I think it's 5 times a day, praying towards the east towards God, or as a Christian might do, saying a rosary or all those kind of things. If our mind is just engaged and our heart is not engaged, absolutely. It has no effect on the soul.
1: Yeah.
0: For prayer to have an effect on the soul, we need to feel it as a feeling towards God,
1: mm.
0: as a feeling and emotion, emotional, passionate state towards God. So we need to learn how to pray. And to learn how to pray isn't just reading off from a book or reading off from some kind of text a prayer towards God. Learning how to pray is about having feelings
1: mm.
0: towards God.
1: Mm.
0: Of wanting and desiring mm. certain things that are pure in their nature, love of God being one of them, the primary one, and truth from God being a secondary one, and humility being a third.
1: Yes.
0: So if we long towards God for these particular things every single day, and we spend time, give ourselves time that are apart from all of our day-to-day pressures, where we just have this time with God, where we long for God's love and we long for God's truth and we long to become more humble people as a practice, not because it's a rote practice, but because it's a heartfelt
1: sure.
0: desire, then we will find we will grow in love immensely
1: mm.
0: and also to be able to determine truth much more rapidly.
1: Mm-hmm.
0: And then all this stuff that's in the I don't know basket can be rapidly put
1: yes.
0: into the false basket or true basket mm. because my heart, as it becomes more and more full of love from God, I have the ability to determine what love is
1: mm. Mm.
0: and therefore the ability to decide what truth may be because
1: mm.
0: truth is always loving.
1: Mm.
0: So I have the ability to determine truth as a result. But if love does not exist in my heart and I don't have a desire for it and I don't have a longing to receive it from God, then I will not have the ability to determine truth.
1: Yeah, yeah.
0: I'll only have my intellect and my own unhealed emotional mm. condition to determine truth.
1: Now, how about the reading of poetry and of other literature, say, to actually trigger that desire for God?
0: Well, if after those 5 practices I've mentioned you have time left, and I suggest probably most people in the Western world wouldn't have much time left after those practices, then sure, do mm. anything that inspires mm. you. Mm. Do it, and in fact, do anything you possibly can to engage your will in a more forceful manner, in yes. a more firm manner and direct manner.
1: Yes.
0: And engage the things that inspire you. But to be honest, you will find that happening automatically if yeah. you do those prior yeah. 5 practices I've mentioned.
1: Now, this is where you would actually, because somebody has actually asked this question about the use of will. This is where you put your will into practice about using those practices.
0: Yes, well, that's one of where... the primary gifts of love
1: mm.
0: is God's gift of free will to mm. us. Like, if you think about it, it is one of the most powerful gifts to be able to ever give to a creation that you've created.
1: Mm.
0: It's like what God has done is said, right, I'm going to create this creation, but instead of this creation doing what I want it to do, I want this creation to engage what it be.
1: Yes, yes.
0: Now, the beauty of that is remarkable. Because basically what you're doing is you're giving up control
1: mm-hmm.
0: of the very creature you have made.
1: Mm-hmm.
0: And God has done that.
1: Mm.
0: God has given up the control of the very creature mm. God has made. Instead, God has placed a system, a structure, if you like, in the universe of laws. Now, the creature God has created, and we are the only creature God has created that can do this, can break the law. Or live by it, by choice.
1: Mm.
0: And God's given us this beautiful will to decide what we wish to do. Now, many of us decide to break the law every day. And God doesn't punitively come along and say, you naughty boy, you've broken the law. God knew right from the beginning by giving you free will that you had the ability to break law. God gave you the ability to break the law if you so desire. But God has also given you the ability, through the same ability, to live in harmony with the law. And when we live in harmony with the law, when we use our will in harmony with law, it results in happiness. And it also results in no restrictions. So as long as we use our will in harmony with the laws of love every single day, we will have no restrictions placed upon us. We will not grow old. We will not get sick. We will not have diseases. We don't need to die, right? The reason why all those things happen that I've just mentioned is because we've broken a whole series of laws of love, which all have their own consequences for their break, for breaking them. And if we understood better the use of our will in harmony with all of God's laws, which are loving, then the majority of people on the planet wouldn't avoid using their will in that direction so much. And it also is proof that every religion on this planet that exists today is breaking the law of God in some way. Because the adherents of such religions do grow old. They do die. They do get sick. They do have diseases. Which is all proof that the law is being broken somehow. And even those people who believe the Bible is God's word and following the Bible to the letter, or to, probably better said, to the interpretation of the letter, they still get sick, they still grow old and they die, which is an indication they must be still breaking at least one or more of the laws of God that are obviously not contained in the Bible, because if they were contained in the Bible, then the person wouldn't have grown old and wouldn't have got sick and couldn't have died. Does that make sense?
1: Yeah, most definitely.
0: So the consequences, what we see what's happening in the universe is a direct reflection of the fact that our day-to-day practices are flawed. And my suggestion is if we bring them back to those five basic practices each day and we engage our will in a passionate way to follow those particular practices, our entire life will rapidly change. We will receive divine love. We have the potential of becoming immortal, of living forever as a result of becoming at one with God, only by engaging these practices. Any other practice we do, so we can sit down and talk about doctrines until we're blue in the face. It will not help us one bit in gaining a condition of at one with God. It may help us to determine truth and error at some point, perhaps. But unless we engage these principles of love in our life, it is impossible. And unless we receive divine love into our soul, it's going to be impossible for us to ever to become one with God, no matter what we believe, no matter what practices we engage, no matter what doctrines we firmly believe in our heart are true. So that's what the other practices I'd recommend.
1: Fabulous. When you were baptized in the Jordan River, what do you remember and what was in your heart?
0: Well, I suppose I can list all the different things that happened then and also what I felt at the time. Obviously, myself and John had, John the Baptist I'm now speaking of, we're friends from a young age. I was his cousin, he was my cousin. So whenever we went to Jerusalem, John didn't live very, he lived not very far from Jerusalem with his parents until he became the preacher of righteousness that he became. And as young boys, after my family came back from Egypt when I was around, it was in my 13th year, my family came back from Egypt. That was the first time I met John, and we became very fast friends very quickly. He was a medium of spirits. He could talk to spirits quite readily. And I was fascinated by that, of course. And so, because I could also speak with spirits quite readily as well. So we had many, like, engagements of conversations with spirits and so forth about all sorts of subjects. And so every time that my family went down to Jerusalem, and usually that happened once a year when we went down for the Passover celebration, we would stay with John until my father got a house in Jerusalem, which happened a bit later in my life. And so we would get to spend a lot of this time together. Myself and John would play together, we'd do things together, we'd talk a lot about, truth and what's truth, and we even when we were very young, we'd talk to spirits and find out a lot of things as a result. So we had a very close relationship, myself and John. John, through his mediumship ability, received a lot of channeling from spirits of old, what you would call the prophets of old, and in particular, the spirit of Elisha was John's guide, I suppose you would call him nowadays if you were in a New Age movement. So he was the spirit who guided a lot of John's actions. And a lot of the things John said, Elisha said through him, right? And perhaps if I use the right name for him, Elias is what we call him, right? So Elias had this relationship with John. He was Elias being the spirit, John being the medium on earth. Yeah. And so he would have many conversations and discussions. Elias eventually motivated John into understanding that John could be the forerunner, as foretold in the scriptures, in the prophetic books of the scriptures, to myself, in the sense that he could prepare people for me to speak with them. Mm. And the way he saw doing that was to talk to them about the principles of repentance and forgiveness, and to talk to them about the need for them to start to understand the need to practice the law of God, to understand and practice the law of God. Now, of course, John was a bit resistive to understanding the law of God at times, and he had a very strong viewpoint of the Torah. He felt the first five books of the Bible, because they were inspired from Moses, that they were inspired of God. And he became quite militant at times about the belief in those particular books of the Bible. And I was far more liberal than he. He would often practice practices that I felt I didn't need to practice in order to become at one with God. But he felt quite strongly he wanted to practice them, so he did. So in our later life, we still conversed very frequently. And we were fast friends, although we had different opinions about what it meant to be close to God. His opinion was more focused around what you would call the Torah and the prophets.
1: Yeah.
0: And my opinion was more based around my developing relationship with God and my learning truth through this different process that I was discovering. But he also had spirits tell him that the process I was following, which he didn't understand at the time, was the process that the Messiah would engage. Mm. And in spirits with him told him eventually that I was the Messiah. So it made sense to me that the only person on the planet at that particular time, after I became at one with God, who understood anything of what it meant for me to be the Messiah, would be the person that I would share the experience with. Does that make sense? So at the time of my being baptized by John, I had just gone through the process of becoming at one with God, a process which began in my early childhood and which was the actual at-one-ment condition, which was me entering the eighth dimension of the spirit world, or the first celestial kingdom, and the creation of what I call God's kingdom in heaven, occurred just before my baptism.
1: Okay.
0: And so there was a huge amount of things to celebrate for me.
1: Yeah.
0: Right? In fact, it was the only time I had a celebration, actually, in the first century, was this celebration of my condition of at-one-ment with God, which is a beautiful condition to be in, from a personal perspective, because now you have no fears, you have no trauma, there's no, like, it's very difficult to describe to another person what the feeling feels like without them actually feeling it. But in addition to that, I knew the truth of all of what I've been engaging all of my entire life, so it was a fulfillment of all the truth I'd discovered. And it was also a feeling of I knew that I'd created a new sphere in the spirit world, the eighth sphere of the spirit world. So I knew that I'd just created a new location in the spirit world, in which only those who had received God's love to perfection could ever exist. So nobody else was there at the time, and nobody else could enter that place in the spirit world at the time. And I knew that was a major event in terms of a universal event. So there were all these personal experiences that I've just had, in addition to all these universal things going on that I knew were a result of the personal experience I've just had, that I had to celebrate. Mm. And the way I celebrated it, and sometimes I regret the decision now because of the way in which it's been interpreted, but the way I wanted to celebrate it was I felt it to be like becoming, my description of it was being born again.
1: Mm.
0: And I called it the new birth, experiencing the new birth. It was like being born into a divine creature from being a human. So all of my life in the first century up until the age of just above 30, I was human, the same as any other human, born of in the same manner and potentially would have died in the same manner and so forth as any other human, with one exception, and that was I had this desire to receive divine love into my soul and learn the truth from God, and that desire drove me until I became at one with God. Mm. And once I became at one with God, I knew I was immortal. So it was also this beautiful feeling that I could never die, my soul could never die. Right? So there was all these amazing events all happening at one point in time, and they'd never happened on this earth in human history. So for that reason, they were all a set of major events. Now, I decided to mark the event with a symbolic expression of the event, which was my baptism. I asked John, and he initially refused and told me that I should baptize him instead. But I said, no, you don't understand. This is my celebration of my changes and my knowledge of my own immortality, my knowledge of, you know, that all of the things that I've been engaging up until this point were true, my acknowledgement of the creation of the first celestial sphere, the eighth sphere of the spirit world, my newfound condition of now knowing that I was at one with God and feeling that condition and knowing that now God would be able to express herself through what I did, which was a joy to contemplate for me. And so I decided to mark the event with a baptism. And John, as I said, initially refusing to do such a thing, decided to do it, and I was baptized. Now, there was no dove coming out of heaven and voices saying, well, that anybody else heard, let's say. Mm. I certainly heard many voices of all of my spirit friends who acknowledged this new condition because they had yet to obtain this condition.
1: Yes, that's right.
0: And the very first people to obtain the condition were Elias and Moses in the spirit world. And that's why I engaged them in the transfiguration.
1: Was that long after?
0: It was after, around about 6 to 8 months after my own transition into the first celestial sphere. So it was some time.
1: And that's why they were there, of course, at the transfiguration. Yes.
0: Of course.
1: Yes.
0: So they were demonstrating to spirits that this position had been achieved. Mm. And I had earlier, through my baptism, demonstrated to mortals that it had been achieved. But in the transfiguration, demonstrated to John and James and Peter that it also had been achieved then as well. And this was a way of us letting people on earth and in the spirit world know that the condition of at-one-ment was a possible and that God had reopened the potentiality of the soul's everlasting eternal development. Mm. Before then, the potentiality was closed. Mm. And that's what I meant by the death of the soul and the resurrection of the soul.
1: Yes.
0: The resurrection of the soul's potentialities to become at one with God and therefore become immortal.
1: Mm.
0: And these things have all happened to me at the time just before my baptism. Now, of course, John didn't understand all of those things because he couldn't feel them all, so he couldn't understand them. And it was only later with the transfiguration when Moses and Elias understood it that anyone else in the universe understood what I'd actually gone through. But it was a sort of a significant time for me. It was a personal experience.
1: Yeah.
0: And so I decided to mark my personal experience with a celebration. And that's all my baptism was.
1: It was always different with you, I know, but it was the symbolic act of repentance back then.
0: Yes, for John, but not for me.
1: John.
0: For
1: yes.
0: John's baptism, but not for me. Mm. Because for me, there was nothing to repent.
1: Of course.
0: I'd gone through the position or the condition of repentance and come out the other side of it into a condition of at-one-ment with God. So my baptism didn't symbolise repentance. at all, and God's forgiveness. It symbolized the change in condition. And John's baptism was different, obviously, to my own personal baptism. John's baptism of a normal person under those circumstances, and I say normal, that everyone's normal, it's just that I had received something that others had not through my desire. But John's normal baptism was a baptism of repentance. In other words, a person acknowledging that they'd made mistakes in their life and desiring to repent or change or, and make amends for their particular mistakes they've made. But that didn't apply to myself, and that wasn't the purpose of my baptism at all. And in terms of my feelings with John, I tried to describe all of these events that had occurred, and while he had confirmation from Elias, the spirit who often he spoke with, that these events had occurred, he didn't really understand them. And as a result, he continued to preach the way he preached, however, with one change. And that is, we decided together at that time, or just before that time, that he would go before me into different locations and help people come to a knowledge of repentance and forgiveness, and that would help prepare them for the truth, the divine truth of the reception of divine love that I would prepare them for when I visited the same location. So we actually got together fairly frequently and planned where we would next visit, and he would go ahead of me and I would follow him and visit those locations after he. Even though that all occurred, he had his own followers. He had his own followers who did not believe that I was the Messiah. And John, even though John told them that I was and assured them of his belief that I was, many of his followers did not choose to follow me.
1: Because his style was so different to yours.
0: Very different, yeah. He was very, shall we say, fire and brimstone type of a style. He did practice love too, but he did have a lot of condemnation of the religious leaders of the day and the political leaders of the day, which I actually warned him against because I said to him that this was not the way, what he was condemning them for wasn't the truth. And I said to him that it could only end in bitterness for him. And, and it did, of course, end in bitterness for him in the sense that he died prematurely, really, as a result of his condemnation of Herod, you know. And in particular, not his condemnation of Herod, because Herod really didn't care less whether some preacher in the wilderness preached whatever about him. Herod was still going to go down his very debauched pathway in life. But his wife, obviously, had very different opinions and was very concerned with public opinion. And as a result of that, and John's condemnation of her, it led to his death. And whereas if John had been a bit more loving and focused on the truth, I doubt whether he would have taken such actions. But in terms of my baptism, as the question you asked, that was the significance of it for me. Of course, many things have been made of it since. Unfortunately, people now believe that baptizing a child is necessary, and I don't see how that can ever have any efficiency in helping the person with their relationship with God. And I also. They also believe that adults, but there's arguments about how you should be baptised even, whether you should be baptised by full immersion or sprinkled. The reality is that I walked into the water, but John sprinkled the water on my head. But there's the assumption that because I walked in the water that that meant full baptism and so forth. But in the end, none of that was important to me. And the reality also is none of it is important to a Christian and their faith in God and their ability to receive divine love.
1: Excellent. In my Christian education, I learnt that sacrament and ritual were a way in which we could actually demonstrate the feelings that were deep within the heart and bring them, act them through your body. And I just wondered what your comment was on this.
0: Yeah, it's interesting, sacrament and ritual, isn't it? As a, and if maybe you'd like to define sacrament for the people who
1: Well, it's a visible sign of God's love coming to that person. But really, I know having
0: Really, it's connected to even the blood, the wine, and the bread, and all of those kind of things too, isn't it? To a degree,
1: To a degree,
0: yeah. It's also connected to other belief systems, isn't it?
1: And it's connected to other belief systems. And it also depends on the condition of the person receiving the sacrament. Because having been involved with it, I'd say 90% haven't got a clue and don't care.
0: Yeah.
1: Whereas you might have 10% who really, honestly...
0: Feel it as a ritual.
1: Yes.
0: Right. Feel it as
1: feel
0: a
1: that
0: feeling.
1: Desire.
0: Yeah. Yep.
1: Yeah.
0: And for the majority of people, ritual has become commonplace. Mm. And as a result of ritual becoming commonplace, of course, there is no heart in it.
1: Mm.
0: And when there is no heart in anything, of course, it has no benefit to the soul whatsoever.
1: Mm.
0: So that's the first thing I would like to say in response to the question. When there is no heart involved in anything, then, of course, there is no soul-based response in the thing being practiced, and therefore it is of no benefit whatsoever to the person practicing it.
1: Obviously,
0: so a person who practices sacrament or ritual without there being any heart in it is of complete uselessness to them, of no benefit whatsoever. But let's look at the heart in it and just see how this applies. Now, what happens many times for people involved with sacrament and ritual is that spirits who are also loving the sacrament and ritual are involved in motivating the heart of the person into the sacrament and ritual through experience. Through experience. So in other words, let's say, for example, as a scenario, I decide that I would like to be involved in a certain ritual of the church. There's a spirit with me who feels very strongly that that ritual of the church helps them and will help me get closer to God. And so the spirit gives me feelings, tingling sensations and other feelings from the spirit to myself. And usually when we feel it, we'll feel it enter us through the back of our... and it causes me to have an opening of my heart towards this ritual being a part of my worship of God. In the process of this worship of God, my heart opens up towards God. As a result of my heart opening up towards God and my desire for God's love to enter my soul, God's love now starts entering soul, and I feel the tingling sensation over all of my body and a beautiful happiness and feeling of love and so forth that enters me as a result of that particular experience. Now, the problem with all of that is this. I then join the ritual with the final experience. Does that make sense?
1: I see.
0: I then associate the ritual and I tell myself inside of myself, I tell myself that the reason why I had this experience with God was because I practiced the ritual. This gives me an emotional connection to the ritual as a means of experiencing God. Now, the reality is that I do not need a ritual to experience God. We only need the five things that I've mentioned in my previous question.
1: Yes.
0: But because I've now in my heart associated the ritual or the sacrament as leading me to this experience with God, I then associate a belief system that the ritual is essential to my continuing this experience with God. And this is where I now imbibe an untruth. Because what has really driven my experience with God was my open heart and longing for that experience with God, not the ritual itself. The ritual helped me reach that condition through the mechanism of the ritual. But the ritual in itself will not work for every person.
1: Of course.
0: Because it's actually the feeling of opening my heart towards God that is the thing that operates, that draws the Holy Spirit as a connection and allows the love to flow. Until that point in time, I'm only experiencing an experience with a spirit who is also on the same path probably as myself.
1: Right.
0: Who also has very similar belief systems to myself. Now, if I become addicted to that relationship, I'm actually being distracted from God. And what I find a lot of people do is they have this ritual in the first instance. They connect with God through this ritual because of the mechanism I've described. Then they believed the ritual is what connected them to God.
1: Right.
0: And then they engage the ritual, and then the Spirit keeps giving them the encouragement for the ritual as well. And instead, what they're now developing is a relationship with the Spirit. And sometimes they have the feeling with God and sometimes they don't.
1: Mm.
0: And they don't understand why.
1: Mm.
0: They're engaging the ritual every time, but sometimes the ritual works.
1: Yes.
0: And other times the ritual doesn't.
1: Yes.
0: In other words, other times the ritual fails. But they don't look at that. They don't go, okay, today the ritual worked. Yesterday the ritual didn't work. What happened today that was different than yesterday?
1: Mm.
0: And actually finish up seeing that it's something going on in their heart.
1: Mm.
0: That happened. That was differently. That was different yesterday than today.
1: Of course, of course.
0: And also there is the aspect of truth that's involved. If we hold on to rituals that reinforce false beliefs, eventually the ritual will cause us to stagnate.
1: Okay.
0: In other words, we will no longer be able to experience the connection with God through the ritual at all, ever.
1: Mm. Mm.
0: So we might receive divine love to a certain point where we're not facing a truth, and then we think the answer is to engage the ritual more.
1: Yeah.
0: And the more we engage the ritual, we still can't receive divine love anymore because we're not realizing that it's not the ritual that caused the, or the lack of the ritual that caused the operation of the Holy Spirit with our soul. It was our inability to understand the truth that's right sitting in front of us.
1: Mm.
0: That has caused us to now disconnect.
1: So more and more of truth is what opens up that heart.
0: Exactly.
1: It's that keep breaking the boundaries and looking for more and more truth.
0: Exactly. So there is no harm in the ritual if the ritual helps me connect to God.
1: Yeah.
0: But as soon as the ritual makes me believe that I don't need to face a truth in order to connect to God, now there is harm in the ritual.
1: Mm, for sure.
0: And this is the problem that we face with regard to our rituals. You see, eventually what happens in most religious faiths is the ritual becomes the observance without understanding the operation of the soul.
1: Mm.
0: And when we don't understand the operation of soul, we can't receive divine love. So we get involved more and more in the ritual, in the ritual, in the ritual, in the ritual, and eventually a ritual results in stagnation of our progress towards God, because we're now trying to engage the ritual rather than engage truth and humility in our relationship with God. We're trying to engage the ritual to get the relationship with God. And God doesn't have relationships based on ritual.
1: Mm. Is this what causes what they call dryness?
0: Yeah, I feel you see it happening in a lot of religious faiths where you have that initial inflow of the connection with love and therefore the connection with God's love entering the soul. And there's that initial deep enthusiasm for the religion as a result, right?
1: Mm.
0: Which is an incorrect viewpoint in itself, because it's not the religion that caused the inflow of love. It's your own openness to God's love entering your own heart that caused the inflow of love.
1: Mm.
0: But the religion assisted you in that process through helping you understand some things, right? Now, when I engage the religion more and more and more, I then start believing that the religion is the cause of my relationship with God. And it's not. The cause of my relationship with God stagnating or progressing is completely dependent on three things. It's completely dependent on my longing for God's love to enter my soul, whether that's pure or not. It's completely dependent on whether I have a pure desire for divine truth.
1: Mm.
0: And it's completely dependent on whether I'm humble.
1: Mm.
0: They are the only things that it's dependent upon.
1: Yeah.
0: It is not dependent upon any religious observance. It is not dependent on any religious faith.
1: Mm.
0: I can be a New Age, Mormon, Christian, Jehovah's Witness, Pentecostal, Muslim, Hindu, any religious faith, or an agnostic, or even an atheist.
1: Yeah, yeah.
0: Right? And have a longing for God all of a sudden, and then bang, the experience will be experienced. So what this says is that it's the personal relationship with God that is the key part to the whole experience. But what we do when we're a member of a faith is we believe the faith has helped me to have this relationship, and then we continue to engage the sacraments and belief systems and doctrines of that faith as a result. Now, many of these doctrines are opposite to God's love. And so these doctrines begin to stagnate our soul's progress towards God in love. And so what we do is we had these initial beautiful experiences, which slowly over time peter out into having no experience at all. Then we assume one of two things. We either assume we've reached the pinnacle of what we could reach.
1: It's a pretty dead end, isn't it, if you feel like that at the pinnacle?
0: Exactly. It also negates the fact that God is infinite.
1: Yeah, if of you think course, about it.
0: So there is no such thing as reaching the pinnacle. Or we believe that we've now become stagnant in that faith and we start to look for another faith. And we look for some other, you know, way of getting the same experience, in other words. Now, the reality is that if we truly understood what caused the experience in the beginning, then it's highly unlikely we'd be attracted to constant ritual and sacrament. But usually when we begin our relationship with God, we don't understand much at all. And so we do engage the ritual. That opens our heart to the experience. We have the experience, and then we believe it's the ritual or the sacrament or the doctrine or the belief system that caused the experience. When it wasn't, it was actually our heart opening for the first time towards God and God's love being experienced that caused the experience.
1: Yeah.
0: And this is where I see, like, there's no harm in the sacrament and the ritual as long as it doesn't interfere with our knowledge of what is the real reason why we had the experience.
1: Sure.
0: But as soon as it interferes in the knowledge of what is the real reason, now there is harm in the sacrament and the ritual. So this is a conundrum, I suppose, for most religious faiths. You know, the Muslim religion has the ritual of five times every day praying in a certain direction. And at the beginning, the first person who did that might have experienced some of God's love. But many of them now have the prayer and pick up a gun and go off and fire it at someone the very next moment. So that's an indication that none of God's love has touched their heart. I just feel quite strongly that it's very important for us to understand that while ritual and sacrament and doctrine and belief systems can open us at some point towards this experience with God, they will not sustain the openness with this experience with God. And that's why the people end up with this dry feeling in the end, or the feeling of stagnation, let's call it. And the feeling of stagnation is telling you that your belief about how it happened in the first place was probably incorrect. There is a way to sustain receiving divine love for the rest of your existence, and that is by engaging humility, truth, and the desire for God's love to enter the soul without needing sacrament and ritual to sustain it.
1: It's wonderful, that information, because when you think of some of the feelings that you have when you are humble, to give you a bit of confidence to keep going instead of thinking, oh no, I feel terrible, I better back out. You keep going, because it's only going to increase that connection you have with God and keeping that heart open.
0: Exactly.
1: Yeah.
0: The beauty of developing the things that we mentioned to develop in question number two of this session are innumerable, and also it is so important that we understand that these practices are far more important as heartfelt desires than they are as just a rote practice. And the same applies to prayer. Prayer that comes from your mind rises no higher than your head. And prayer that comes from your heart gets to God's heart. And this is the things we need to understand about God, is God is constantly responding to the soul of humanity, individually, to each individual person's soul. God's not responding to the ritual. Do you think it matters to God whether you get baptized or not? Do you think it matters to God whether you get married in a church or not? Do you think it matters to God whether you take, you know, the bread and the wine every week or not? You know, do you think it matters to God any of those things? In fact, any sacrifice you may make for God doesn't really matter. What matters is your desire for God, your love of God and God's ways, your desire for truth, and your desire to keep absorbing the new things that God has to teach you. They are the things that matter to God. That's what establishes a real relationship. It's like you and I, you know, if we just had a ritual every week that we went and had a bucket of chips down at our local...
1: down at Utopia.
0: And there was no heart in it. We just made an arrangement that you rock up, I rock up. We don't spend any time knowing each other the rest of the time. We don't get to know each other. We just say, oh, how are you? You're all right. How am I? I'm all right. You know, we have our chips and scoff them down and go off. Would you consider that, in the end, a very meaningful relationship? Probably not. And the reality is God doesn't consider those kind of relationships meaningful at all either. What God considers meaningful is when we, through the exercise of our will that God has given us freely to exercise how we wish, decide on our own back, without any influence from anybody else and without any pressure from anybody else, we decide on our own back that we want a relationship with God. God's heart leaps with joy at such at our own contemplation of that. Because the thing that is not God's is our will. And the thing that is not God is our soul. God has given us the soul and the will to use how we see fit. And when we decide to enter this desirable relationship with God that we, through our own will, decide to enter, God's heart just leaps for joy because another one of his children has decided, for no other reason than God, they want to, that they want to have a relationship with their parent.
1: It's brilliant.
0: It is.
1: Thank you.
0: God's a clever God. God is very precise in everything God does. That's what I love about God too, this precision that it involves everything. God doesn't let us get away with intellectual reasoning that has no heart. God's not like that. People are like that. Facade is okay with people, but facade cannot ever be okay with God and will not ever be okay with God.
1: Thank you.
0: Pleasure.
1: How can a conventional Christian who follows everything they've been taught in church in their life and believes that they will arrive in the spirit world into a place of love and light and to the arms of Jesus cope with the shock of discovering their true soul condition and their actual growth in love and the error of the teachings they received?
0: Yeah, this is an interesting question, Claire, because it sort of presupposes that a person, once they enter the spirit world, even reflects upon the difference between what they've promised and what they've ended up having. The reality is, for the majority of people, when they end up in the spirit world, they finish up with an experience that they end up having, but then they start justifying to themselves why they have that experience. So if we look at the average Christian's passing. Now, here I'm talking about a Christian who hasn't really had the heart religion touch them. Right? In other words, they've practiced the
1: sort of
0: rules and tenets of their church. They've rigidly followed what they believe is their interpretation of the Bible. But the love part of the religion's faith hasn't really touched their heart. So that's the kind of person I'm talking about now. When they pass into the spirit world, they often realise they are not in the arms of Jesus as they were promised. They don't meet Jesus generally. And often they are in a place of semi-darkness or darkness in the spirit world. It depends how moral they've been as to where they will be. If they've been quite moral on the earth, and they'll probably end up in the middle of the first sphere or near the top end of the first sphere of the spirit world. If they have been a little immoral or they've been judgmental or other kinds of emotions, which sometimes they feel induced to be because of their knowledge of what they believe is the truth, then they'll be usually a bit lower in the spirit world as a result. Now, if we look at where they arrive, so they arrive now in the spirit world, they realise they're not in the arms of Jesus, they're not in some kind of paradisaic condition that they expected, and some of them even do literally expect to be playing harps as angels with Jesus or whatever. And, of course, I'd be pretty bored with that kind of behaviour every day, but you know they haven't considered that. But they pass into this location where it was nothing like they expected. Usually the very first thing that such a person does is begin to justify to themselves why they're not in the location they expect. They don't say to themselves, I'm in this location because there was obviously a lack of love or there's a lack of heart in my practices. They don't say that. They go, oh, there's something wrong with my practices, or there's something wrong with what I've taught, or or they'll go through other series of justifications like, maybe I'm just in a temporary location. Maybe I need to do some extra things and I'll get into the location that I've been promised. So they have all sorts of specific belief systems that would cause them to remain stagnant and to not accept that there is a major shock. In other words, the physical surroundings show them that something is wrong.
1: Yeah.
0: But because they can't emotionally and intellectually cope with the fact that something's wrong because they're not humble enough, they won't even let themselves be shocked.
1: Wow. That's real denial.
0: That is real denial. Mm. Yep. And you'll be surprised how many people from all sorts of religious denominations arrive in the spirit world in that level of denial, huge levels of denial. Now, it now will take some time between getting between this condition of almost total denial that everything they've been promised hasn't worked out into a condition where they realise that the reason why it hasn't worked out is because the love part of the religion does not touch their heart.
1: Mm-hmm.
0: And it's what happens in that time period, which is often a very long time period. It's usually the longest time period of a person's progress often. There's only one other time period generally as long, and that is the time period of when a person becomes satisfied of where they are.
1: Right.
0: So these two problems is the denial period of their life and the self-satisfied period of their life are the two primary causes of lack of progression, both on earth and in the spirit world.
1: Mm.
0: So usually a person in the spirit who arrives in the spirit world arrives in one or both of those conditions. And as a result, it can take a long period of time before they even will admit to themselves that their own teachings that they imbibed on earth weren't satisfied and did not come true.
1: Mm.
0: Now, that applies to the average person who passes from this earth to the spirit world. I do not classify a Christian who has a heart-based religion for love as the average person.
1: Mm-hmm.
0: They are completely different to the average person, as is the Muslim who has a heart-based religion for love.
1: Yes.
0: He's completely different to the average person as well. Because when you have love guiding your heart and soul, now you also have a semblance or at least a smidge generally of humility.
1: Mm.
0: And as a result, you can admit to yourself the shock of it's not how I expected. And then you begin to ask questions. Why isn't it how I expected? What happened to cause it to be not how I expected? And so forth. And as a result of these questions, you get to have the answers given to you from spirits who have already learnt the answers to those questions.
1: Mm.
0: And so my suggestion to any person who passes into the spirit world where their expectations of the spirit world aren't the same as their actual location, and that is my feeling, all they need to assess is what I expected it to be exactly what it is now.
1: Yeah.
0: And if it is not, have the humility to see that what you believed was obviously false and there is some truth you need to imbibe and you need someone to tell you what that is.
1: Yep.
0: Someone who knows to tell you what that is. And that's, to me, is the best method of how to cope with the process of passing and any shock you may experience in passing. Of course, to do that requires a certain amount of self-analysis. You need to be able to say to yourself, that's what I believed on earth and that didn't happen. That's what I believed on earth and that didn't happen either. And that's what I thought on earth and it still didn't happen. And all of these things didn't happen, so something's wrong.
1: Yeah.
0: It requires some kind of self-analysis to be able to go, something's wrong. Now, the next step after that is the critical step. Realise something's wrong and then ask for assistance from somebody who's brighter than yourself who might know the answers to those questions.
1: Mm.
0: The majority of people don't want to do that for all sorts of reasons. They don't want to admit that what they thought was wrong was actually wrong. They don't want to have the humility to change. They want to hold on to the false beliefs even though they are patently obvious that it is wrong based on it's blatantly obvious in the spirit world often that something is wrong, like from their belief systems on earth. But they don't want to admit that to themselves. That's a lack of humility.
1: Mm.
0: And if we have a lack of humility, we're going to very much struggle in the spirit world because we're not going to want external assistance.
1: Mm.
0: And if you don't want external assistance in the spirit world, you have no hope of progressing ever, because the only type of assistance you will ever get is from a spirit or God, which are all external assistances.
1: Yeah.
0: So if we feel that we can resolve all the questions by ourselves, within ourselves, we will be greatly mistaken, and we will stay stagnant for long periods of time in the spirit world.
1: Something incidental that just came into my mind.
0: Yeah.
1: Do you keep your guide when you pass?
0: Yes, yes. Your guide often remains with you after you've passed, depending on your condition, of course. If your condition is equal to your guide, then, of course, they're more like your friend than your guide.
1: Yes.
0: But if your condition is not as loving as your guide's condition, then your guide will continue to endeavour to guide you in the spirit world. However, the majority of people who are Christian believe that if an angel of light comes to them and tells them something beyond what they have already learned in the Bible, and in fact there is a scripture, of course, in the Bible that says this, that they should reject them. So when their guide, their angel of light, comes to them and says, "I'm your guide, I've been with you all of your life, I know all of your life," they say, "Sorry, you must be of the devil. The Bible talked to me about people like you. I'm going to not listen to you. Get away from you, me, you worker of lawlessness." And they quote all these scriptures. And the poor spirit who's been looking after that person on earth all of their life has to walk away and wait.
1: And wait.
0: Until the person who's passed has the willingness to actually go, "Oh, maybe that person was my guide. Maybe there is such a thing as guides even." And maybe I should ask him, because he's brighter than I. And remember what Jesus said about brightness: let your brightness shine. So if you're brighter than me, maybe I should have listened to him and then ask him back. But sometimes I've seen that happen 200 years after. And during that time, that person who's passed feels like they've got no one to guide them. But they're rejecting their own guide. Yeah. And that's a frequent occurrence, and particularly amongst Christians, because Christians are told,
1: because of that,
0: of these Bible beliefs that they imbibe while they're on earth, and then when they pass, they remember them, of course, and they actually remember them more easily because their mind is a lot clearer as a result of the operations of the spirit body. They remember a lot of these quotations even more clearly than they did on earth. And then as a result of that, they decide to embrace that belief system, still trusting the Bible is God's word, but preventing them from further progression for a long periods of time. And it's usually only love that gets them out of that condition. When I say love, the love they have to want to connect to God, if it exists, or the love, and more often it is, the love they have of wanting to connect to others, other people. And that love drives them to find out some things, find out some more truth. And then in finding out that more truth, they realise to them and so forth, is still available to them and so forth. But what they believe to be true is not true. So it's usually some kind of growth or expansion in their soul of love that causes them to have the awakening of their soul, as it were. So, you know, for the majority of people who pass, and particularly for the majority of Christians who pass, If love hasn't been the governing factor of their practice of religion on earth, then love won't be the governing factor of their practice of religion in the spirit world. They'll arrive in a very dark condition as a result. And then as a result of that dark condition, it will only be a series of events that occur over a long period of time generally that causes them to realise that love hasn't been the guiding factor in their life, and it causes them to open their heart to love. And once their heart is open to love, then they start engaging progression in a more rapid way. The problem in the spirit world is gaining the awakening. And gaining the awakening is all about humility, or a lack of it. And it's the lack of humility that causes the inability to have an awakening. So again, as I say about the daily practices that we mentioned in question two, I think it was, those daily practices will help us, not only now, but also after we pass.
1: Yes, of course.
0: To gain this awakening of our soul, to the extent where we're willing to conceive things that we have previously believed were true, but now which our life is demonstrating to us can't have been true.
2: So my suggestion to the average person of any religious faith is, when you find after you've passed that what you believed in your religious faith hasn't worked out to be true, then immediately say to yourself, all right, there's things I need to learn, and be humble enough to ask for help to learn. And when a brighter spirit comes to you, instead of dismissing them as an angel of the devil, listen to them and learn from them.
3: Yeah.
2: Yeah.
3: How can we learn to feel the soul of God as a real experience?

0: And so, you know, sometimes we long for God to come, like someone like Neil Donald Walsh, for example, longed for God to come to him. And because of some, certain addictions that he has, a spirit who claimed himself to be God, and also not a very developed spirit who claimed himself to be God, came to him and claimed himself to be God and started sharing or channeling, if you like, spirit, through this mediumship process, all of these truths to Neil Donald Walsh that Neil Donald Walsh now believes as completely true. Does that make sense? Now, that God who channeled to Neil Donald Walsh wasn't God.
1: No.
0: Because the truths that that spirit channeled to Neil Donald Walsh were very limited when it comes to the actual truths of the universe. Mm. And also, he channeled a lot of false teachings, such as reincarnation, to Neil Donald Walsh, and told Neil Donald Walsh he had 600 previous lives or so, and so forth, all of which is false. And so this is an indication that it was just a spirit who set himself up as God, channeling all of this material to Neil Donald Walsh, and Neil Donald Walsh was willing to accept it was God.
1: Yes.
0: Without consideration of anything else. And when I say it without consideration of anything else, it's the consideration of three primary things that will determine whether the connection is with God or not. It is love, truth, and humility. The same three things we keep mentioning. You see, if the teaching that is being channeled from a spirit to a person on earth does not contain love, then it can't be from God. If the teaching channeled from the spirit world is not demonstratively able to be demonstrated through truth, then it can't be from God. And if the teaching results in the person on earth becoming arrogant and self-satisfied and self-important, then the teaching can't be coming from God. So the reality is that many of these so-called channelings from God that exist on earth today never came from God. They came from spirits setting themselves up either as an intermediary between God and man or as God themselves. They believe themselves to be God. And they channel all of this information of what they believe truth to be. So that then raises the question, as you said, how do I know that I'm actually connecting with God? Well, the connection with God is, as we know, established through the connection with the Holy Spirit. And I know you have a question about the Holy Spirit coming, so I won't elucidate too much about the question. But Holy Spirit is a spirit of truth. It requires you to be in a complete condition of personal truth and honesty with yourself before you will be able to connect with anything to do with God. In addition, it's dependent upon humility and longing. Now, God feels our true longings, not our facade. So we can have a facade of longing for God, and all we're going to attract in a facade is spirits who interpret, or what's the word I'm looking for, imitate, who imitate God, or attempt to, at least, imitate God. It is not going to be God herself, because while we're in our facade, we can only attract a facade. In other words, while I'm trying to practice a facade myself, I'm only going to attract a God, which is really a spirit, who is in the facade of God, who is trying to themselves be God and claiming themselves to be God. That's a very dangerous thing to do, of course, because then we're not connecting with God at all. If we are in our facade, the best thing we can do first is get out of our facade to become real about ourselves. That's humility. We need to become humble about what's really in us. When we become humble about what's really in us, we now have the ability to petition God in our humility to receive truths. And we also have the ability to receive divine love from God if we're out of our facade. The majority of people who connect to God are not out of their facade. Or I should say more clearly, the majority of people who attempt the connection with God are in addictions with what they wish God to supply to them during the connection.
1: Wow.
0: As a result of that, it's highly unlikely they will ever connect to God, because God requires us to be in a state of truth in order to connect to God. Truth and humility. And

0: wrong for God's love. So the question you ask is a very important question if you look at it this way, because you see there are so many external influences that can imitate themselves as being God that the average person may even accept. I know many Christians who say to me, I hear God's voice every day. And God said to me, you know that scripture in Isaiah 24? You know, and they ream off what God said to them. And I'm going, I'm sorry, my friend, but it's a spirit who's claiming to be God that you want to believe is God that's saying these things to you. That's all it is. Because if it was God, you wouldn't even hear the voice. It has to be a soul-to-soul connection for it to be God. And God does not have the voice that appears in your mind or in your ear. That's not how God works, ever. Mm-hmm. And they, of course, don't agree with that and wait until the spirit world, generally.
1: You were right.
0: To find out that that was correct. And yes. They actually finish up at some point often meeting the spirit who was dropping all these words into them. If the spirit who was doing it was humble enough to even admit that he was doing it. But the real God, the God that is our parent and creator, communicates with us soul to soul, but through this connection of the Holy Spirit. And the connection with the Holy Spirit is maintained through three states within ourselves. The first one being a state of humility, which is a state of being open and willing to see every error and fault within ourselves. And also, by the way, every good thing and positive thing within ourselves. The state of truth, the passionate desire for divine truth to enter our heart, and the state of longing for the true God, the real God's love to enter our heart. Now, in the first century I said, God does not give us a snake, right, when we ask for something else. God gives us instead exactly what we ask for.
1: Yes.
0: Now, if what we're asking for is a facade,
1: okay,
0: we will get one. If we're asking for a God who feeds our addictions, we will get a spirit who we think is God feeding our addictions. Wow. If we truly ask for a God who loves us and who wants to share truth with us and is willing to connect to us in our humility, that's when we'll get the real God.
1: Right. Yeah.
0: So you can see that it requires... sorry, do I just need to stop for a sec?
2: Yeah, we were up to... I can't remember.
3: Yeah, you just remember you were talking about when God said...
2: about
3: if you're wanting a snake, he doesn't send... Oh, no, if you're wanting a fish, he doesn't send you a snake.
2: So, you know, it's what you ask for is what you get. So, but it's what you ask for from your soul. Not from your mind. So your mind might go, yeah, I'd like a bit of God's love, right? But your soul is going, yeah, really what I want is I don't want to have to face any personal emotions. I don't want to have to face any personal untruth that I have. I don't want to have to change my life. I don't want to have to, you know, change my relationships or whatever else. I don't want to have to become more loving. Give me whatever it is you can give me with that. And, of course, that's the prayer coming out of your soul, and so that's what you get. And what you'll get under those circumstances is often a heap of spirits, many of them dark, connecting with you, imitating God or attempting to imitate God with you so that you think or believe that they are God. And you finish up hearing and, you know, getting all of your addictions, everything you want met through those particular things. Of course, it doesn't last for a long period of time because it can't. When we truly go to God with a complete and pure heart, we will always get God. That's one of the laws of the universe, in fact. But it requires that our heart is sincere and pure. And that is the problem. The problem for most people is they believe their heart is sincere and pure when at the same time it's quite clear to God that they're not sincere or purely motivated. And under those circumstances, the Holy Spirit cannot connect. And instead, other spirits who were people who used to live on earth connect instead. And those spirits may tell them all sorts of things. Some of those things may be good for their progression and some of those things may be bad. But they won't be connecting with God.
1: Okay.
2: to connect with God requires pure, unadulterated passion and desire in the direction of truth and love. That's what it requires from our soul. That's why the majority of people have an initial influx of God's love and then never experience that again, because they never reach the same condition of desire, passionately desiring truth, and a passionate desire for God that's purely motivated. They rest on their laurels of the past experience. So the only way that we can really tell whether we're really connecting with God is if our motive is pure. And it's not what we think our motive is. It's what our motive actually is that drives the connection. God always perfectly responds to our motivation, whether our motivation is pure or not. And by that, what I mean is, God responds by saying, no, I can't respond to a motivation that's impure.
3: Right.
2: And instead, we will get other people responding to that impure motivation.
3: So would you pray for purity?
2: Definitely. Pray for integrity. Pray for honesty with yourself. Pray for purity. All of these ultimate qualities that are a part of our soul can be prayed for, and God will respond to these prayers.
3: Okay. So you can be in a state of impurity, but you recognise that. And you just don't know which way you're going. So.
2: And that's the state of purity.
3: Okay.
2: Being in a state of impurity and knowing where you're impure is recognizing a humble state.
3: Right.
2: In that humble state, you can go to God and know that you're going to get God.
3: Yes.
2: Does that make sense?
3: Okay. So it's not that difficult.
2: No, it's not difficult. You don't have to be perfect. You just have to be honest.
3: Yes.
2: That's why the Holy Spirit's called the Spirit of Truth. Because you have to be truthful. You have to be honest, not only with yourself, but also with God and everyone around you. That's the only time that you'll get a connection with God. Now, the majority of people do not make that connection happen very frequently, because it is rare that we're actually really completely honest with ourselves.
3: Yeah.
2: And it's rare that we really have a strong desire to do anything. And if you look at our day-to-day life, as I encouraged in a recent interview, or a recent talk that I gave about what is your treasure, and you actually analyse how many hours you spend longing for God compared to how many hours you spend longing to watch the television, often you will find that the longing to watch the television is much higher than your longing to connect with God. And God's really feeling what? Would God be feeling, yes, I feel like I'm really wanted in your life? No. God's feeling like, no, what you really want is your telly. So I'll give you a bigger one. You're not going to get God, though, in that interaction. Because God knows your true motivations, even if you are not willing to admit to them. God knows them. Now, if my longing is to watch telly for 20 hours a week and my longing is to connect to God for 2 hours a week, how important is God to me? Well, not very important, I would suggest. And if God's not that important to me, which kind of God is going to respond to my request when I give it? Can you see that? If I've got a request that lacks integrity and lacks purity, lacks desire, then aren't I only going to attract a spirit who answers, who's willing to accede to my lack of integrity, accede to my lack of impurity, and accede to my lack of desire? God certainly isn't going to respond. Right? Now, that spirit may claim to be God, but it's immaterial.
3: Of course.
2: And I'm just fooling myself if I believe that I can spend 2 hours longing for God a week and actually get God. I'm really just fooling myself. If I can find that I can spend more time watching the television than I can connecting with God, then I'm just fooling myself as to God's importance to myself in my life. I'm just fooling myself. And if I'm fooling myself, surely I'm going to attract a spirit who's willing to fool me as well.
3: That's right.
2: Yeah. But God wouldn't be willing to do such, so God wouldn't connect under those circumstances. So this is where it requires a lot of honesty with self and a lot of personal integrity, a lot of self-analysis to see, is my desire really pure? Now, if it's not, you can make it.
3: Yeah.
2: You can turn it into a pure desire. You know, if you find yourself watching 20 hours of television a week and you spend 1 hour praying a week and you find yourself with that, what I would classify as a priority issue inside of yourself, then you can swap it over to be 20 hours of God a week and 2 hours of television a week quite easily through your desire, through the exercise of your will. You could change. if you so desired. But a lot of times it's our addictions that are driving our actions in our day-to-day life, and a lot of times we don't want to break our addictions, and so we don't desire.
3: Mm.
2: And that really, again, it comes down to whether our desire for God is pure.
3: Mm. Mm.
2: When we have a pure desire for God that's driven by a longing and a humble heart that's desiring truth, God always answers, always.
3: Mm.
2: If God's not answering, or a different God is answering, it's because of the impurity in one of those three things. Impurity with regard to our humility, our lack of desire for truth, or our lack of desire to have a relationship with God and actually receive God's love.
3: Mm. Mm.
2: Mm.
3: Excellent. Thank you.
2: All right.
3: Does God delegate spiritual inspiration and grace to celestial angels and other souls more developed in love?
2: Okay. Well, let's define grace compared to spiritual inspiration.
3: All right.
2: Grace, to me, is the part of God that God is God's love.
3: Mm.
2: And God does not delegate grace
3: okay.
2: to any spirit in the spirit world. That doesn't mean that these spirits don't have a grace of their own.
3: Mm.
2: It just means that the grace that comes from God, which is all about the reception of God's love and forgiveness that comes with the grace of God's love, that can only be given by God and no other spirit. There is no intermediary that can be established for the reception of grace into the human soul.
3: Okay.
2: Grace comes directly from God and enters the human soul through the connection with the Holy Spirit. There is no other way in which a human can receive grace from God. And God doesn't pass grace to a third party in order to get it to you.
3: Mm.
2: And in fact, the laws are governing the use of the Holy Spirit, which is a conduit, if you like, between God and us, govern it in such a way that it can only connect between God and one person in terms of a soul. It can connect to millions of them at the same time, but it won't go via that person to another.
3: Mm.
2: Does that make sense? It can only be a direct connection between God and your soul, God and my soul, not between God, your soul, and then to my soul. That does not occur, ever.
3: Mm.
2: So the Holy Spirit is only capable of this connection between God on one end and one human soul, or billions of human souls, on the other end. Does that make sense?
3: Mm.
2: And it's a one-to-one connection in the sense that God feels everything you feel, and if you're open to it, you will be able to feel as much as you're able to cope with of what God feels.
3: Mm.
2: Does that make sense?
3: Yeah, yeah.
2: There's the expression of God's grace. And God does not delegate that to any spirit or any other living person, including Jesus.
3: Mm-hmm.
2: Right? And the Holy Spirit is not an entity, so it's not even delegated to the Holy Spirit.
3: Yeah.
2: The Holy Spirit is an energy conduit between God, and it's one of God's energies that allows the transmission of grace, or transmission of divine love from God to the human soul. The second part of the question, though, is about inspiration. And the reality is God always gives inspiration via spirits of higher development than ourselves, and sometimes even from spirits of even lower development than ourselves, and people on earth of lower development. It just depends on their gifts that they have at the time. So, for example, let's say I have the gift of playing music, and I'm often just inspired when I'm playing music. I might have darkness about me in other aspects of my life, but when I'm in my music, I can feel this connection with God.
3: Mm.
2: I can feel inspired, right? In that place, spirits will inspire me to write things with my music. And they might be spirits who are in a dark place or in a bright place, depending on my condition and what I attract at the time. But I will receive inspiration from anybody in the spirit world, and that will inspire what I write for my music. Now, if my condition is such that I desire to be inspired by people who have a greater condition of love than myself, then there's a high likelihood I will attract such spirits in my day-to-day life. But again, it has to be a sincere attraction.
3: Mm.
2: It can't be something that I just think in my mind.
3: Mm.
2: It has to be what I desire in my soul. It has to be a pure, unadulterated desire for inspiration. Now, God often delegates this inspiration, and in fact, God inspires us in many different directions, not directly, but by asking spirits who are more closely connected with God to give us the inspiration that God cannot share with us because we refuse to connect to God. And while we allow a connection with the Spirit, but don't allow the connection with God, God is asking the Spirit to try to help us to connect to God.
3: Yeah.
2: Does that make sense?
3: Yes, yes.
2: So God is using all of the tools at God's disposal, and there are many hundreds and hundreds of tools. In my opinion, there's many millions of tools that God has at his disposal in order to give us inspiration to move us in a direction that's positive for our soul. Now, some of these tools are the laws of the universe that God's already created. The law of attraction is a tool, for example, the law of cause and effect. The law of attraction is a great tool because it causes our soul to attract to us events that tell us whether we were in or out of harmony with love when we acted. The law of cause and effect is a great law too because it tells us that if we do something that results in harm to ourselves, then obviously something in the doing must have been unloving. And that tells us, that gives us a message. But then God also inspires creatures around us, not only other humans and other spirits who are basically human anyway, but also creatures around us to inspire us. So for example, if my house is full of vermin, God is telling me something through that process.
3: Yeah, yeah.
2: Something to do with my soul
3: that
2: I can think upon and reflect upon.
3: Yeah.
2: If I notice a bird attacking the window, God is telling me something through this process. It's just a bird operating with the effect of my own soul attacking the window, but it's telling me something about my own soul and its condition.
3: Mm.
2: And if I'm willing to be open to experiencing what it's all about, I'll find out the answer to why that's occurring. But greater inspiration than that is directly from spirits who are our friends, you know, who love us and care for us and who are our friends. That kind of inspiration can be very much more direct and also very much more clear in its inspiration. And so God often guides spirits who are in higher development than ourselves to try to connect with us by dropping thoughts into our mind and also by, if our mind is open to such things, and also by helping us with different events in our lives to see different things, see different books, have different experiences, so that we become aware of something that we weren't previously aware of. So God is always inspiring us in that direction. And when we personally shut down our relationship with God, God then reverts to everything else at God's disposal to try to help open that relationship again.
3: Wow.
2: And that's what God's doing with all humanity right at the present. So it's a beautiful thing that firstly God's grace only comes directly from God to us, because then we're assured that this is a direct connection with God. But it's also a beautiful thing that God asks all of the people who are connecting with God to help inspire us to embrace this relationship with God. So, you know, God's got so many tools at his disposal that the most people on earth have no awareness whatsoever of a number of tools at the disposal. And in fact, most people on earth sort of view them as just normal events happening or something like that. You know, they don't sort of see them as God-directed inspirations. But the reality is, if you could see what was operating in the spirit world, you would see all of these God-directed inspirations occurring at every single moment for every single individual.
3: Wow.
2: Whoever lives on the planet and also who lives in the spirit world.
3: Wow, The same thing happened to some of the darker spirits. Are they helped similarly?
2: Exactly the same way. Exactly the same way. They can't connect to God because of their condition and their refusal to desire such a relationship. But there's all these external events all happening all at the same time, all these laws, all these spirits coming back and forth, trying to influence them into a state of becoming aware. So God never gives up on anyone.
3: No.
2: God's like, you know, there's no such thing as a person who's completely, you know, discommunicated from God or excommunicated from God. No such thing can ever exist, in fact. And God never excommunicates anybody from having a relationship with God under any circumstances, but God always governs the relationship through the law. So laws govern all relationships. But for us to have a relationship with God, we obviously need to embrace the laws that such relationships involve. But even if we choose to not do that, God is still trying to communicate with us through all of the other parts of the universe, giving us inspiration in all sorts of directions to try and lead us back to God.
3: Oh, that's wonderful.
2: Yeah, it is wonderful.
3: Thank goodness.
2: Yeah, thank goodness. Like, without it, the majority of us, including myself, would never have got to God, right?
3: Does God connect directly to us through the Holy Spirit?
2: Yes. Mm-hmm. In fact, it is the only way that I know of at this point in time that God connects directly to us is through the Holy Spirit. That's why I called it the Holy Spirit, because it was the term holy, meaning pure, perfect, without sin. And the reason why I called it the Holy Spirit, or the feeling that I had at the time when I called it that name, was that it was the most important energy coming from God. I saw it as more important than the creative energy coming from God, more important than the maintenance type of energy that comes from God, is this energy that carries divine love to the human soul. And it only carries divine love to the human soul. The Holy Spirit has no other operation. It doesn't create. The Holy Spirit has no purpose in creation, as the Bible claims. The Holy Spirit doesn't create. God creates through a creative energy and force, which is separate to the Holy Spirit itself. But the Holy Spirit, it does have a creative actions. But the Holy Spirit itself is an energy, a conduit for the flow of love. And not just the flow of any love, it's the flow of God's love into us, transforming us into God's substance. In other words, the substance of God, love, that of God's love enters our soul and transforms our soul. If you could actually look at the soul, you would see the transformation taking place in the soul. And in fact, spirits in the soul union condition see that transformation taking place as the soul receives divine love from God. And so what happens is the soul itself is transformed from the only human soul, the image of God, into the substance of a divine soul. Now not just the image of God, but rather the image that now contains a part of God's substance.
3: Yes, yes.
2: Which is a completely different creature, actually. And in fact, the majority of people in the spirit world, only above the sixth dimension of the spirit world, begin to see that different creature. And they start seeing, and in fact, spirits of the sixth dimension often think of these spirits in a higher location as being different creatures. And they don't consider that they could be that different creature.
3: And that's the transformation that we often sort of hear about and desire, is this transformation. You do become a completely new creature.
2: You do become a completely new creature that's divine in its nature. You are not God,
3: no,
2: and you will never be such. But a part of God's substance, love, is now within you to a degree that you've become at one with God in the way you love. And because of this at one with God in the way that you love, it doesn't mean you might make other mistakes, because you will. You may not have other knowledge, because you will continually gather more knowledge. You're not perfected in knowledge when you're at one with God.
3: Right.
2: You're perfected in love.
3: Yeah.
2: Right? It's love that is the underlying guidepost of what happens when you become at one with God. So when you become at one with God, now that you're at one with God, your soul has actually got completely different characteristics and nature that it had before. It has abilities that it never had before and that can never have just as a completed human soul.
3: Wow.
2: And it's the entry of the divine, the entry of God's love that's entering you, that causes these transitions in the soul that change the very formation of the soul itself into and add to its capacities and abilities to such an extent that the soul's capacities and abilities become God-like. And this is the transformation that occurs, that I call the new birth, and that I refer to as being born again. Now that's the work of the Holy Spirit. That's why the Holy Spirit is a Holy Spirit, because the work of this Holy Spirit is to cause this transformation of the human soul. The Holy Spirit doesn't operate on any other creature other than the human and God.
3: Okay.
2: So it's a connection on one end to God, and on the other end is the human soul. There is no other creature and no other intermediary that can connect to the Holy Spirit. So the Holy Spirit at this point in time, and I say at this point in time because it's not known in the future whether there might not be other attributes of God, which God gives to us as gifts, as God gave divine love to us as a gift. Right? So in the future, there might be other attributes of God that God may give to us as a gift, and they might have a different type of energy that needs to be connected in order for their gift to flow between God's soul and our own. But the Holy Spirit is this gift that opens up everything.
3: Mm.
2: It's the energy, the conduit, for which the love can flow through. And it's the only connection that we can have directly with God at this point in time. But it is also the one that is the primary one to experience, because without it, the transformational effects of the divine love won't occur on the human soul.
3: Mm.
2: And then, of course, any future gift that the human soul might be able to receive from God can't be received either.
3: Mm. Yes.
2: So everything is dependent upon our connecting with this divine love.
3: Wow.
2: And having this connection through the Holy Spirit. Mm. So the Holy Spirit is a very important energy of God, but it is not an entity.
3: Sure.
2: It is not God.
3: Sure.
2: It is not a part of God in the sense of a free-thinking individual part of God.
3: Mm.
2: It is just an energy of God, an attribute of God, a characteristic of God. You could think of it as God's arm being held out to the human soul. That's really what it is.
3: Mm. Oh, that's excellent. Mm. Does the belief that Jesus is God make it more difficult to feel God directly and to find the way home?
2: Well, it's an interesting question, this one, because a lot of people intellectually believe that Jesus is God, while at the same time emotionally not accepting the belief.
3: Mm.
2: Does that make sense?
3: Mm, yes.
2: So it really depends on whether the belief has been somehow imbibed in the soul as to how it controls their relationship with God. Now, if a person sincerely in their soul believes that I am God or that Jesus is God, then they will have a lot of difficulty ever becoming at one with God.
3: Right? Mm.
2: They will never become at one with God while that belief remains in their soul, in fact. But if they have the belief in their mind but not in their soul, sooner or later they'll realise that it's not a belief that they actually feel.
3: Yeah.
2: And that when they were connecting with who they called Jesus, they felt at the time they were actually connecting with God and not Jesus.
3: Mm.
2: And under those circumstances, they do connect with God and not Jesus. Mm. Does that make sense?
3: It does.
2: So yes, the answer to the question is yes, in its core level, at the soul level, if a person believes that Jesus is God, it is going to severely impact upon their ability to grow towards God and become at one with God. It also severely impacts upon their impressions of me as Jesus.
3: Mm.
2: Like, I am just their brother. I'm not their God or creator.
3: Mm.
2: God is my creator.
3: Mm.
2: God is your creator, which makes us brother and sister. While you see me as God, you do not recognize that I am just your brother.
3: Mm.
2: That's going to inhibit your future growth in some way.
3: Yes.
2: Sooner or later. Right? It also means that you're going to expect things of me that I can't deliver because only God could deliver such things. Does that make sense?
3: It does, yeah.
2: And very many people expect me to deliver things to them that only God or God's love can deliver to them.
3: Mm.
2: But there are also many people, as you know, in religious faiths who say they're Christian and when they talk about the Trinity, but they don't personally believe it.
3: No, that's right. That's
2: and
3: right.
2: They have received divine love as a result because their personal belief inside of their heart is that I'm not God and that I'm a person who lived on earth, and they're still not sure. Many Christians are very, very much not sure about my relationship to God. They know that somehow I came to explain God to people, but they're not sure how that actually occurred. But they don't believe I was God either. They just, many of them do believe I was a man, even though their religious faith teaches different to that. Those people, of course, have very little effect when they realise that when someone comes and tells them, and often it's me who goes and tells them, and once they've passed, that I'm not God. And they go, oh, okay, I don't know if I really ever believed that either, you know. And so it's relatively easy for such people to continue their growth towards God.
3: Yeah.
2: However, I have met many others that have had such a strong belief that I am God that when they've asked for Jesus to come to them, I've come to them, and they've told me that I'm not God, which I know that I'm not, of course. And then I've denied divine truth for many years, sometimes hundreds, sometimes thousands of years as a result of that one teaching. So the belief of that Jesus is God has a huge capacity to harm your relationship with God. In a way, it's also a blasphemy towards God.
3: Yeah.
2: You're really saying that God is one of God's creations. And that's never the case. God is the creator of all, not one of the creations.
3: Yeah.
2: And all I am is one of the creations of God. So we're really, in a way, blaspheming the true nature of God. Or if we use another word, we're misrepresenting the true nature of God. Now, we cannot become at one with God while we misrepresent the true nature of God to ourselves. In other words, in order to become at one with God, we must accept God's definition of God. And God's definition of God is not the Trinity. And God's definition of God is not that Jesus is God. God's definition of God is that there is one creator. And when you connect with God's love to a complete extent and stay open and humble without trying to hold on to a book, you eventually realize that. And once you realize that, you have a stronger connection with God, because now you're believing the truth about the person you're connecting to. It's a bit like me and you. If I connected with you and you said to me, "Hi, AJ, my name's Claire," and I go, "Hello, Rosemary." And you go, no, my name's Claire," and I say, "Hello, Rosemary."
3: You live in Canada, don't you? No, I live over there.
2: And I go, "Yeah, you live in Canada." And you go, "No, I live in Wigstown." And I go, no, you live in Canada. I'm sure you do. And I don't listen to a single definition that you give me about yourself.
3: Yes.
2: How much of a good relationship are we ever going to have? You'll look at me and go, "This man's crazy, right? He believes a whole thing, a heap of things about me that are not true." And this is exactly what happens with most people's relationship with God. They believe a whole heap of things about God that are not true.
3: Yeah.
2: And then expect to be close to God. Now, you can't achieve closeness to somebody while you believe a whole heap of false things about them. Just like I can't expect to achieve closeness with you while I believe a whole heap of false things about you. So my suggestion to people is, we need to come to terms with what God really is, rather than believing a whole heap of false things about God. Jesus is not God. If I hold on to the belief that Jesus is God, at some point in my future, God's going to say, "Yeah, you believe a whole heap of things about me that are not true, you know, including you believe that Jesus is me and Jesus isn't me. See, so there's Jesus over there." And I go, "Yeah, here I am, I'm over here. I'm not God." You know? And at some point in the future, the person is going to have to acknowledge that in order to have a better connection with God.
3: So when they said in the scriptures, I'm hoping it's a good scripture, about when you said that when you see me, you see the Father, is this demonstrating being at one?
2: Yes, what I was saying when I said that, and I said something like that. I said that when you see me, you see my Father's qualities mirrored in me. And when you become at one with God, you're in complete harmony with God's love. So everyone around you sees how God would act in the same situation.
3: Yeah.
2: Does that make sense? So in a way, when you see the person who's at one with God, you can go, "Wow, that's also what God was like or what God is like." And that's what I was saying to people. I was saying to people that once I was at one with God, they could see what God was like. Just by examining my behaviour with people, they would be able to see how God would treat those people. Just by examining my behaviour with themselves, they could see how God would treat them. Just by examining my desire for truth and desire, that's how much God desires truth and love.
3: Yeah.
2: Does that make sense? And that's why I said, "I have come to show God to you."
3: Yeah.
2: And anybody who sees me sees God.
3: Right? That's right.
2: These are all true statements, but not in the triune God sense. They are in the sense of anybody who sees a person who's at one with God and acknowledges the qualities and attributes and characteristics of the person who's at one with God will also then, if they allow themselves to contemplate, we'll actually see that that is God's nature too. And that's what I meant by those kind of verses.
3: Of course.
2: Lot of them have been manipulated and modified over time, of course. But in the end, I did say some of these things or make these statements inferring that if a person observes me in my life, they it's the same in a lot of ways as observing what God would do under the same circumstances.
3: Sure.
2: Because when you're at one with God, you are in complete harmony with the way God expresses love.
3: Now that we've come to the end, can you tell me a little bit about your first century mother Mary and Joseph and what they're actually doing now?
2: Sure. How far do you want me to go?
3: How much time do we have?
2: Well, basically, you know, they've been alive for 2,000 years, yes, and a bit longer than what I have. So if I were to relate their entire life, obviously...
3: Or what they're doing, time. You know, what their projects, say, are now.
2: Sure. Well, they are both, firstly, in the at-one-ment condition with God, and they are also at one with each other. In other words, they've completed the soul union, and they are in the soul union state in what I feel now is the 36th dimension of the spirit world.
3: Wow.
2: Right? Now, they in that state, have a huge amount of abilities of things to do. Now, of course, the first thing that we engage ourselves in doing in that state is trying to help people on earth to also reach the same state. So, but the thing is, in that state, when you're in a union state, you can manifest thousands of bodies at the same time.
3: Mm.
2: You can also manifest bodies on earth under certain conditions at the same time, lots of them. So you have a way to share divine truth and help people have experiences to gather the truth and change in their heart through lots of different, you could call them manifestations of your own energy.
3: Mm.
2: Does that make sense? So they do that constantly. They are also in a complete union state with themselves, so that they no longer see themselves as Joseph and Mary. And they see themselves as people who once thought of themselves as Joseph and Mary. They still remember all of their experiences, of course, right through that 2,000 years or so of their existence. And they spend the majority of their time sharing divine truth with other people in the spirit world in lower dimensions than they themselves exist.
3: Right.
2: There is a large amount of work to be done still. Like, if you consider there's 7 billion people on the planet, there is also around 30 billion people in the spirit world at this point in time who have not, who have incarnated and left the earth. And of those billions, the majority of them are not, haven't even received God's love.
3: Wow.
2: When I say the majority, there's only a few billion that have received God's love. So in terms of percentages, only a few percent of the entire population that's ever lived on this planet have actually received God's love. So that means there's a lot of work to do. And unfortunately, a lot of the work revolves around shifting people from conditions of a lot of resistance and a lot of denial. And that requires generally a lot of effort as well. So they're spending their time educating and as they go. But it's not only that. It's also like each time you progress through a dimension, obviously, the new dimension has a whole heap of new truth associated with it. So it's like a universe, right, in its own right. And in this universe, there's a whole heap of new truths about God and about the God's universe that you can discover, right? Now, if you've been a spirit who's lived in that universe or that dimension for a long period of time and absorbed a lot of God's love, you understand a lot of that universe. But a person who's in the universe below, or the sphere or dimension below you, they don't know any of those things. And somehow you want to help them to know so that they can get to enjoy the same amount of happiness and love that you enjoy. So a large part of your work is educating other spirits to come to understand and know at a soul level, not at an intellectual level, the things that you have come to understand and know. So they are helping a lot of spirits at this point in time to attempt to engage the soul union condition, right? Because at the moment I'm not there, Mary's not there to help people with those particular things to engage as much as we could be. But there are other spirits now who have reached that condition who are trying to assist other spirits in the celestial spheres to reach that union condition. And we see that as a pretty important role because without that occurring, it's like this. The more and more development we get in the spirit world, the greater the influence we can have on truth and love on the earth.
3: Yes.
2: And on any place in the spirit world up until the point of where which we are developed. Does that make sense? So if we're in the union state, we have this beautiful ability to help every spirit, billions and billions of people, from that state down to the state of the bottom of the house, just by our own changes in conditions of love, by our growing, by our discovering new truth. So that's also what they're employed doing as well. So they have a large degree of responsibility in that regard, as do some other spirits who have reached the same condition. They have not reached their condition because they're my mum and dad.
3: No, they've worked on them themselves.
2: They've had to do it for themselves. They've had to enter this relationship with God for themselves, engage the receipt of divine love for themselves, develop humility and a desire for the truth themselves.
3: Yeah.
2: And if they hadn't have done that, they wouldn't have reached the condition they're currently in.
3: And so reports of the apparitions, say, in Fatima in Portugal and in France in Lourdes and just more recently, they seem to be, I don't know whether this is true or not, but the crux is to get people to start praying.
2: It's sometimes these apparitions are not anything to do with spirits of a divine nature.
3: Okay.
2: Sometimes these apparitions are church supporters who exist in the spirit world who are trying to increase the longevity of the church.
3: Yeah, yeah.
2: Other times, though, they are spirits of a higher nature trying to inspire people to prayer. And
3: especially before there's some terrible war or something, there'll be a...
2: Yes, but often they are also spirits often that are more concerned about men entering war than the higher spirits are. The higher spirits realise that war is just an effect of the condition of the human soul. Okay. That is out of harmony with love. And so the higher spirits are more focused on changing the human soul into a condition of love than praying about a war.
3: I think they were preventing. I think all about prevention and about a transformation.
2: Yeah, the higher spirits don't want to prevent a war in the sense that they don't want to physically attempt a deed that would prevent a war.
3: Okay.
2: What they
3: it's a waste of energy, more or less.
2: It is, because the cause of war exists in the human soul,
3: yeah,
2: in the people who want to go to war, and what the higher spirits want to do is change the human soul so that there's no longer the cause to go to war. So the higher spirits focus more less on physical manifestations and more on changing, on helping the human soul change. So a lot of these physical manifestations aren't actually apparitions of
3: And some of them are a bit creepy, though.
2: A lot of them are dark spirits.
3: Bleeding
2: faces and all this kind of thing. They are quite dark spirits who do these kind of things. And they do these kind of things in order to either scare people back into a religious faith or to suggest to people that their religious faith is the truth.
3: Okay.
2: The reality is no bright spirit above the eighth dimension would appear to anyone on earth in a form like that.
3: Oh, okay. Yeah.
2: So any time you see a form where it's, you know, blood coming from it or, you know, the so-called marks of the stigmata or so forth, these are all lower-level spirits.
3: Yeah, and, you know, scent of roses and that and all that kind of thing.
2: Sometimes scents can be attributed to higher spirits, but oftentimes physical manifestations are not about higher spirits and their actual motivations, but rather they're more about what people on earth expect from a higher spirit to do.
3: Of course.
2: And of course, because their addictions are impure, a lower spirit comes along and does such the thing that's expected.
3: Yeah. Oh, very good. And as you were saying, Mary and Joseph now are one anyway, so wherever one goes, the other one's there, so...
2: Well, yes, but not in the way in which you think.
3: Right.
2: You see, a unified soul is capable of having multiple spirit and material bodies attached to it at the same time. So it may look like they're acting separately, but from their own perspective, they are unified in a complete whole and completely acting in harmoniously. Does that make sense? But it may appear to the person who's interacting that they've talked to Mary or talked to Joseph.
3: Okay.
2: Individually,
3: okay.
2: But that's not actually possible when you're in a unified soul. You're just talking to a physical, a material manifestation, if you like, of the soul's expression. And so it's an energy coming from the soul that you're actually talking to, not the soul itself. Although when you get into that kind of state, you're able to absorb thousands and hundreds of thousands, in fact, of conversations all at the same time. So you know how God can absorb billions of conversations at the same time and interact with us at as fast as we can feel or think something. Then when we become at one with our own soulmate, we have the capacity to absorb hundreds of thousands of such conversations at the same time.
3: Wow.
2: In other words, we have the ability to interact with hundreds of thousands of people all at the same time at the speed that the person's interacting. Mm. But for us, that's very slow. Does that make sense? And that's how my mother and father are too. Mm. They can interact with hundreds of thousands of beings all at the same time because their capacity, their soul capacity has grown so much and become more like God's that they have the ability to have all of these conversations that are real for all the people experiencing them.
3: So that would be inspiring.
2: Oh, certainly.
3: That would be an actual source of inspiration.
2: Of course. They're not only a source of inspiration from a personal one-on-one discussion level, but they're also a source of inspiration in that they've reached the soul union condition.
3: Yeah.
2: And therefore a source of inspiration to any spirit who has yet to reach that condition. Mm. So they're a source of inspiration on many levels, not just on a physical level of sharing truth or sharing love with a person in any of the dimensions below their existence.
3: Wow, 36 up to the 36th level. Gee.
2: Yeah, as far as I'm aware at this point, like, when I went through a stage a few months ago of just having some greater awarenesses about my spirit life, and as a result realizing that there were more transitions than 22, and realizing that there were actually transitions that happened at every seventh boundary that included incorporating some of God's attributes and qualities into the human soul. And, I remembered the process of entering the 15th dimension and receiving the ability to create, so to create living creatures.
3: Mm.
2: Not souls, not human souls, but living creatures that had life and a spirit body and a material body, had the ability to create, whereas I never had that ability to create that before that time. Mm. Does that make sense? So while I was alive on Earth in the first century, I did not have that ability.
3: No.
2: So, and then I realized that each transition that we went through, every seventh sphere transition, had the ability to... you had additional abilities that God had that you didn't have prior to that transition. And once you made that transition, the abilities changed. And it was the soul union condition, the 35th to 36th sphere transition that myself and Mary engaged together. And that is a unique transition because it also opens you to seeing souls. For the first time.
3: Mm.
2: In fact, up until that time, you can only see souls through your soul perception, through your ability to perceive their existence. But after that point, you physically can see them. Mm. You can see what they look like and how they grow and how divine love transforms them and so forth.
3: Mm.
2: So, you know, and that ability only comes through the unification of the two hearts.
3: Mm.
2: So there's, a memory, if you like, of the different transitions and what each transition involves, which one day I'll discuss with people when they're ready for such discussions. But those transitions, and it's probably better that as well that we get into the same condition again before we discuss them, because then we can demonstrate them. And it's far more powerful to demonstrate it than it is to discuss.
3: Yeah.
2: And so that's partly what these spirits are all, including my mother and father, are interested in doing as well, is making this transformation occur on Earth so that divine love is offered as a conscious offering to every individual who's ever lived.
3: Yeah.
2: Rather than at the moment it being a distorted thing that's offered. You know, there's things in the Bible and other holy books that indicate the divine love is now available, but are not clear in how to receive it and all those kind of things. So it's important that we discuss these fundamental truths first, and then we can extend to the other truths about the universe and the growth of the soul.
3: Wonderful.
2: Mm. But thanks for your time in asking me these questions, Claire.
3: Thank you very much. It was a wonderful experience.
2: if we get some more questions about Christianity as well, if you think of them, we're happy to answer more of them. We just feel that... we know that there's many spirits in the spirit world that have shifted listening to these questions. So it's been wonderful that we've had the ability to answer the questions as we have. And I'm sure many of them will have more questions as well, questions about doctrine, for example, that I'm very happy to answer as well as we proceed in the future. So
3: fabulous.
2: But thanks for your time.
3: Oh, thank you very much.
2: My pleasure.
4: Divine Truth, Frequently Asked Questions. Jesus, Mary and others provide answers to questions that are frequently asked by members of the media and the public.
5: Okay, so hello everybody. My name's Justin Crick and today I'm here with Jesus, or AJ, to talk about the topic of parents and children. So my interest in this subject is I have two young boys, aged 8 and 6, and I've gone down the track of working through some emotional stuff and trying to adopt the divine love path in parenting as much as I can, or as much as probably more much as I'm comfortable with at the moment. And I've seen some really nice changes for myself and also for the boys, which is a big reason why I'm really interested in this topic and sort of want to share this whole area.
2: Yeah. So that's the primary reason why you wanted to do the interview.
5: I see a lot of parents struggling.
2: Yep.
5: And having been through a bit of a process where I've worked through some stuff and I've seen things change and I've seen things get better.
2: Yep.
5: And I see some parents that have the same issues that I had, and I go, well, it doesn't have to be like that.
2: Yeah.
5: It can be different.
2: And you sort of run a group as well, like a parenting sort of a group? Or
5: yeah, we have a bit of a... I sort of organise a bit of a get-together every so often, just when I feel like doing it.
2: Yeah.
5: And it's... I guess it's pretty good because we use the parenting handout that you've prepared previously as a guide.
2: Right.
5: So when you've got sort of good, concise material like that, it makes it a lot easier to actually run a group like that. Yeah. But it's good, and it challenges parents. And
2: there's quite a few questions, isn't there, from parents that we want to cover eventually. How many is there total?
5: Yeah, I'm only aware of 40-odd to start with, and there's a whole bunch more.
2: Yeah.
5: That I can add and other people can add.
2: Yeah.
5: So today we'll just go through the first probably, say, dozen or so, depending how we go for time. And
2: no worries.
5: And, we'll
2: do the other sessions at another time.
5: At another time.
2: No worries. It sounds good, Justin.
5: Can you define the role of a parent?
2: Well, firstly, I thought with this particular question that it's important for me to state that it's not up to me to define the role of a parent, because somebody else has already defined the role. So the real question really is how has God defined the role of a parent? That, to me, is the most important question. Now, God defines the role of a parent in very unique ways that are not the same as what people on earth define the role as a parent. And obviously, God's definition of the role of a parent is very different because God has a different perspective on parenting than what most people on the planet have as a perspective on parenting. So God's perspective on parenting is this: God has made all these children. Now, there's literally billions and billions of children that God has made, and each of them need to incarnate in order to begin to the process of individualization. In other words, they've got to come to earth and at least be introduced to life as an experience before they have any awareness of themselves, before they have any self-awareness and awareness of themselves as an individual. In other words, they've got to go through a process. Now, before they come, unlike most people believe, and a lot of teachings about reincarnation state, they did not have a conscious existence of themselves. They existed as a soul, and as a half of a soul, actually, but they didn't have a conscious awareness of themselves. But in coming to the earth, they gain a conscious awareness of themselves. That's the whole point of coming to the earth, in fact. Now, bearing all that in mind, that means that God is their true parent, not us. All we've done is create their physical and spiritual bodies through the sexual process. So as parents, we are not really their parents. So from God's perspective, we're not their parents. God's their parents, and we are like the creators of the two forms, the physical and the spiritual bodies, in which or through which they can experience life.
5: Yep.
2: In other words, God has involved us in the individualization process by

0: And so from God's perspective, we are not the child's parents. The child is God's child, and we have in fact a different role, and that role is to create the two bodies for which the child will use, that, you know, these two bodies will be used by the child, the soul of the child, to interface or to connect with its experience of becoming individualized, its experience of learning about itself.
1: Yep.
0: So if you think about it from that perspective, then the way God defines the role of a parent is we are only the creators of the vessels in that the child will use for a specific period of time, some longer, some shorter, where it will learn to experience itself. Now, under that definition, we can then ask other sub-questions, like, okay, so given that that's the case, how does God define the role of a physical parent, like a person who's on earth who's had sex with somebody and created these two bodies into which the child has incarnated? Now, I feel that's a very important question because there are lots of very important things that the parent's role, if it's engaged correctly in harmony with love, what they would do. So I feel the first role that we have is to teach the child about what we have learned about God and the universe. So that's one of the roles that we have as a parent. Now, that doesn't mean to force upon the child our belief systems, because if we're truly humble, we will acknowledge that we don't know everything, and therefore, and also many of the things that we think we do know, we actually don't know. And so, you know, to force those particular belief systems upon the child wouldn't be very advantageous. But it's important to share those particular things with the child. Secondly, another role is to share, and this is a primary role, and that is to share love with the child. We want to teach the child in particular about love. And the reason why we want to teach the child in particular about what we've learned about love is because the whole universe operates, all of God's laws operate on love as the underlying principle. So the more we can share with the child about love and teach the child about love, the more we're teaching the child about the universe and about God and God's laws. Right? The third thing that is very important, and by the way, these are not in order of importance that I'm listing them. These are just very important things that are a part of God's definition of the role of the parent, right? And I'm happy for you to ask individual questions about each one if you wanted before I proceed to the next one.
1: Yeah.
0: I know there's other couple questions later, but we want to define the role as a parent as a part of this question, I feel.
1: Yeah. So what's the point? Like, what's our... Like, so if our children... Well, what we say, well, let's say what we say, you know, our children are not actually
0: which
1: our
0: is in
1: children.
0: Itself, which is in itself not a very honest or true statement.
1: Yeah.
0: They're not our children, they're God's children, which I've just created a vessel for. Now, how do we say that properly? I don't know, using the English language.
1: Yeah.
0: But it's very important to see that even the way we see our children is already incorrect before we begin parenting.
1: Yeah.
0: Does that make sense? And that's the problem, that before we even begin parenting, we've already begun by assuming they're our children, which is an invalid assumption. And that is very important to understand. They're not our children. They're God. So it's like you're being given the care of somebody else's child. What are you going to do with that?
1: Yeah.
0: What would you choose to do with that if it was you being given this care? Because you've been given the care of two of them.
1: Yeah.
0: So what would you choose to do with that? Now, one of the things I would choose to do as that, if you like, surrogate, is to firstly show them who their real parent is. That would be one of the things I would definitely choose to do, to discuss with them, you know, the universe around them, how it's all governed by love, and this is all a reflection about their real parent, who their real parent is.
1: That's a pretty confronting thing, I suppose, for a parent is to be told, you know, you're not actually their parent, you're a surrogate.
0: Exactly.
1: And I know, you know, I've when I sort of started to realise this, I was like, wow, that's pretty big. Like, well, you know, what's the point? Like, why has God done it this way?
0: Well, I suppose that is another question too.

0: we can ask. I think you've
1: I
0: even
1: think,
0: got
1: yeah,
0: that in the
1: we do have
0: list.
1: that one,
0: But I feel we need to spend more time on this issue first of how God defines the role, because the reasons why God has done it is separate to what we can do as parents, I feel. And it's very important that we understand from God's perspective the role of being a parent, rather than thinking about, like, why did God do it? What's the point of all of this first? That's a subsequent question, I feel, which has valid answers, of course. But I feel the more important questions are what is the definition of the role, as you've asked in this question. And as I've mentioned, I feel the first thing is this very important issue of introducing the child to the world, to the universe, and introducing the child to God, introducing the child to God's laws, introducing the child to truth, introducing the child to love, introducing the child to humility, introducing the child to other things, that we have an eternal existence. All of these other things need to be introduced to the child, not as a lecture, but through the parent's example of the parent learning these particular things and talking to the child about these kind of things as the child is growing, and not forcing the child to accept any of it either, because to do so would be against or out of harmony with the laws of free will. So it's a matter of sharing with the child. Now, as a parent, though, one of the primary roles and one of the primary things that God has defined for us is that God has given a whole structure, if you like, under which the universe operates. And we could refer to that structure as God's laws, right?
1: Yep.
0: All of God's laws are loving. Now, if we as a parent avoid setting up loving laws inside of our family, we are teaching the child to become rebellious to God's laws. So one very important role, if you like, or definition of being the parent, is to actually teach the child there are laws or constraints. If they are truly loving, there are laws that are based around love that will guide their actions. Now, and there would need to be some kind of consequence if the law of love isn't actually upheld. Now, God automatically engages these consequences. So we don't have to create any more laws than what God has created necessarily. All we need to do is make sure that the child sees the outcome of embracing the law, which is always going to be happy and positive, or sees the outcome of rebelling against the law, which is always going to result in pain and suffering. So whenever the child feels pain and suffering, the child understands that it partly is because of its own choice to do something about breaking the law. Now, of course, to understand all of those principles, it's important that the parent...
1: You've got to understand
0: you have to
1: yourself.
0: Understand them yourself, right. And this is where I feel the big problem is with parenting on the planet at the moment, is that the majority of parents have no idea about any of God's laws. They have no idea about God's definition of love. They have no idea of what God's definition of truth is. They have no idea what it means to be humble. And so it's almost impossible for them now to appropriately bring up their children.
1: Yeah.
0: And this is the problem that we have. To really bring up a child, the parent is going to have to become far more humble generally than they currently are and realise all of these basic fundamental truths before they'll be able to actually appropriately absorb the role in which God has placed them, if you like.
1: Yeah. So if the parent doesn't understand God's laws and, you know, and love, basically, it's almost a bit pointless trying to create your own pseudo set of, you know, rules or a loving environment or...
0: Yeah, I wouldn't say it's ever pointless, because in the process you come to learn about love yourself, right, through this interaction. This is what we'll discuss as you ask different questions. I don't feel it's ever pointless for the parent to set up rules or laws inside of their own household. I feel it's imperative that they understand how those rules or laws apply to God's rules or laws and whether they're actually doing the same as God's. Now, my feelings are this, and these feelings are very strong when it comes to parenting. If you as a parent are not very sincere about finding out what God's laws are, and you're not very sincere about living in harmony with them, and you're not very sincere about, you know, doing the things that you need to do in order to embrace love in your life, then how can you ever expect your children to be sincere about those particular things?
1: Yep.
0: To expect your child to do so would be hypocritical. So my suggestion to parents is, first thing, if they're going to become parents, they need to analyse whether they are personally sincere about doing all of those things first.
1: Yep.
0: Now, we can't expect our child to do something that we're not willing to do. So you think about it. We are a child of God. If we're not willing to see God's definition of love, and we're not willing to see God's definition of truth, and we're not willing to see God's definition of humility, and we're not willing to see a lot of things in God's universal laws, then now let's place this role as we're the parent and imagine for a moment that we actually have a child, which we don't actually have because we've already mentioned that, but imagine that in our own mind we believe, oh, I've now got this newborn child. How can we ever expect that this child honours my law, that this child honours my definition of love, this child honours my definition of truth, this child becomes humble enough to accept my definition of things? If I've not done that with God, how can I then expect the child to do it with me?
1: Yep.
0: And this is where I feel it's very important that we understand the role in which God has placed us by allowing us to create the physical and material bodies into which his child becomes incarnated and individualized. Once we understand these basic principles in our own relationship with God, then we can inculcate them in our child. But that means, don't go down the track then as a parent and saying, oh, I don't know what God's laws are, so I'm not going to give my child any, right? That would be actually a disaster for your life, which you'll find out very rapidly by the time the child's 2 years of age, generally. You'll find out that you made some mistakes along that line because the child has no guidelines, no direction, and often has complete control of the family by that stage.
1: Yeah.
0: And that would be a disaster for the rest of the family. And in fact, everyone in the family, their free will were being impacted by one very spoilt child under those circumstances. So we can't say, oh, because I don't know and because I'm ignorant, I'm not going to do anything.
1: Do anything. Yeah.
0: And in fact, this is one of the lessons of love. You can't choose to do nothing. That's one of God's lessons of love. Whenever you even choose to do nothing or think your child is going to do nothing, you've actually chosen something.
1: Yeah.
0: And there are laws involved when you choose things that all have consequences. Some of them, the consequences are happy, and some of the consequences are sad and painful, depending on whether we, if they're happy, whether we supported the law and lived in harmony with the law, or whether it was sad and we broke the law. That, you know, that's what the cause of the pain and suffering is. So if we understand these underlying principles, we will never as a parent go, oh, I abdicate all responsibility for training this child in these particular laws, because you'll find by the child is a very, you know, young child, just a few months old, usually by the time it's 1 year old, it will be bossing your entire life around, and you'll feel the penalty of not taking such actions, which is a part of the consequence, if you like, of breaking this law of love with our child. It's not a loving thing to choose to abdicate responsibility for the child, and particularly to abdicate responsibility for the child you drew into your life through the creation of its bodies.
1: Yeah.
0: To abdicate responsibility is a very unloving thing to do, and you'll definitely feel the consequences of the abdication if you continue with that kind of action. So I feel once we understand that God's desire is for us as parents to learn about what it feels like to be a parent, right? But also to inculcate in the child, right, all of these different principles about God and God's universe and God's nature and the universe itself and how it works and all of these different things. That is the primary definition of the role of a parent from God's perspective. Now, that's not my personal perspective. That's a perspective I've had to also, as a parent, because I have two children, have had to also come to terms with. I don't see my children, as the saying is, as my children. They are my brothers. I've got two sons, and I see them as not my sons. They are my brothers. And all I am is an older child of God. In other words, I incarnated before them. Now, hopefully that means that I know a bit more than they do, but it's not always a guarantee,
1: yeah, yeah.
0: Right? And in fact, if I've spent little of my life investigating God's laws, little of my life practicing love, little of my life being humble and wanting truth, then it's highly likely that my children will know more by the time they're 2 or 3 years of age about the universe than I will. In fact, if I continue to inculcate upon them my definition, I'll destroy their knowledge through this process. So, you know, if I hold on to these concepts that I am the parent, I'm the boss, I'm the person that dictates what to do or say, then I'm already out of harmony with love from God's perspective. And it's interesting, I find, how many mothers and fathers say that to their children, particularly when they're in a rage because the child isn't doing something you want. I'm your parent, you must listen to me, or I'm your mother, how dare you? I brought you into the world. No, you didn't. You made, through process, two bodies. And sure, the mother's process was 9 months, whereas the father is maybe a few minutes, or even less than that, perhaps, sometimes. But the reality is, it is still not your parent. You are still not the child's mother. All you've done is cared for the physical and spiritual bodies of this child for 9 months.
1: Yep.
0: That's all you've done. And you've got to get your mind and your feelings in perspective as to how God sees this whole process. Now, when we do that, we truly care for the child because we know it's not mine. It's not ours.
1: Yep.
0: The child is God's. And as such, it's a very deep responsibility to care for the child as God would care for this child.
1: How can we learn to parent as God does?
0: Well, this is a very important question, I feel, as well. And that is that if you look at how God parents, God constructs a whole framework of laws. And these framework of laws impact upon us physically, emotionally, spiritually, and morally. So all of these framework of laws all have results and consequences. Some of them are happy consequences based upon whether we live in harmony with them, and others are not so happy consequences. They're sad and cause pain and suffering when we live out of harmony with them. Now, God never forces us to make a choice. Never forces us to make a choice. God encourages us to make a positive choice by having this feedback system of as to what is loving and what is unloving. That's how our choice, and even if we make no choice, that is a choice. We're breaking some laws of omission, if you like. There are sins of omission and sins of commission. And by a sin, I mean every time we sin, all we're doing is breaking the law of love every time. And there are sins or breaking laws of love that are sins of omission, in other words, that we failed to do something that we should have done. Right, and then there's sins of commission, which are we did something we shouldn't have done, that was out of harmony with love. Right, now it's very, very important for us as a parent to understand that this is what we need to help our children understand as well. Unfortunately, again, if we don't understand it well, then obviously we're not going to be able to teach our child. And this is where it's very important for us as parents to research about God and God's laws and understand the framework of the universe before we have children. And unfortunately, for most people, that doesn't happen. They have children before they understand the truth about the framework of the universe. And so now they've got to go through this learning process of their own while the child is there. And this is why a lot of parents feel completely at sea. But if you think about that particular role of having the law and understanding the law, then, of course, we could make laws in harmony with God's laws of love and allow the child, through a process of decision-making, and teach the child, in fact, how to make decisions that are in harmony with love and show them when the decision is out of harmony with love what the consequences were. Like, so did you notice when you went up to that little child and stole his car, did you notice you got a bop in the nose? That there's a consequence there of you breaking a law of love. You never asked the child and you never gave the child the ability to say no. And so if you've only got a little toddler who's now just stolen somebody's car and they're having a big fight in Barney, you've got the ability to reason with them at their level as a parent, if you chose to do so. The problem for most parents is that they do not take the time to do this. right? To do this takes time.
1: Yep.
0: And most parents are so busy doing everything else that they don't give themselves the time to reason with their children. And as a result of that, they enforce a law with punishment. And we revert to violence in terms of punishment with our children because we're impatient about doing it the other way, which is God's way of doing it, by allowing the child to go through an experience and trying to show them through the experience that something is wrong.
1: So that's different than the parent seeing their child steal another child's car and then berating their child for doing that?
0: Yes. Obviously, God doesn't berate them.
1: Yeah.
0: What God's trying to do is show you through the consequence. Whenever you choose an action, and you instantly, generally, if you're sensitive, feel the consequence of your action. You'll feel the positive consequence and go, wow, that was really good. That turned out really well. There's some feedback that you must have acted in harmony with love, right? Assuming there's no addictions involved. And then when you've got a negative consequence, then you would go, wow, that was pretty painful. something must have been out of harmony with love there, right? Now, if we as parents do exactly the same thing with God's children that are placed in our care, then our children will learn very rapidly about love, or at least as much as what we know about it, and they will learn very rapidly about God, or at least as much as what we know about God. And then once they get to 4 or 5 years of age and they've learnt all of those things, now through their own experimenting, and if we've helped them to allow them to make mistakes without getting punished and so forth, now they'd be willing to experiment themselves. But almost by that stage, by the time they're 4 or 5 years of age, all of their actions would already be in harmony with love if we'd done the job, right? And that doesn't mean that they wouldn't choose to do all sorts of things that don't confront us. Because as parents, a lot of us want control, not love, right? Yeah. And a lot of us want to dictate to the child what it does. And you know, obviously that's a problem. But what we would do is if we were truly engaged with the child in this manner, we would love that the child is independent by 5 years of age. What do we see on the earth today? They're 35 years of age and they're still not independent. And there's something wrong with that.
1: That's a confronting thing.
0: Yeah.
1: And I've posed this question to parents before. How would you feel if your child was 5, 6, 7, 8 with their soulmate living in harmony with God?
0: Exactly.
1: Being independent of you.
0: Being independent of you, having their own house, attracting their own method of survival, and knowing more than you do, happier than you are. And so I would just suggest that the majority of parents would have a meltdown about that and would try to get control of the whole situation, what they feel is control of the whole situation. Now, you know, God's not like that. So God doesn't try to get control of our situation. Even when we're on the path down the road to iniquity, God's still not trying to get control of the situation. All God's trying to do is demonstrate to us the pain and suffering that we're creating in our own life through our choices. So the reality is, yes, I agree. Most parents would be severely, like, conflicted with this kind of concept where the child, by the time it's 8, it knows, you know, more than most people would know in a university degree, because it has the ability to absorb information that rapidly. It knows multiple languages. It knows who its soulmate is. It knows what the loving thing to do is in most situations. And the reality is most parents would... And the reality is the child would be probably confronting the parent's unloving behaviour most of the time by this stage. And so most parents would feel maybe a degree of anger and rage towards their child under those circumstances, unfortunately. So the reality, though, is that if we inculcate with the child these issues of love, truth, humility, respect for law, and these kind of things that are all harmonious with love, and they see the relationship between law and positive outcomes and law and negative outcomes if we break the law, then they will grow up very harmonious with God's environment, very harmonious with the point of their creation. And also, even more importantly, is they will be left to find themselves through this particular process. Because now they understand that the way to find yourself is to bring your life into harmony with love, and that's how you discover your true self, your true nature, your true personality that God created. And if we give them that gift, they will always remember who gave them that gift. right? But if we take that gift away from them, which is what most parents on this planet at the moment do, then in the end, they often, as adults, think of us with a lot of resentment and unfortunately, a lot of pain.
1: Yeah, and that's one of the sort of the big things that I see by, dealing with your own stuff, is that when you deal with your own stuff, you can your children change straight away, and it sets them free.
0: Yeah,
1: is the term that I like. Is
0: yeah,
1: it's like you release them from your own.
0: From your own rules.
1: Invisible, constriction that you have on them.
0: That's correct.
1: And you see them change and they open up. And
0: most parents, I don't feel at this point in time, understand this underlying principle that everything I've just talked about is not about what you say to them. It's about the feelings that come from your soul on these issues. So you can say to them, look, you obey God's law, but if you're rebellious against God's law, what you're really teaching your child is to be rebellious against God's law. It's like the man who's smoking away with his cigarette saying, don't you ever smoke. Well, he's not teaching them to not smoke. He's teaching them that I'm smoking, so you can. That's what he's teaching them. And so we need to understand that emotionally we're doing this to our children. While I hold on to specific emotions, I am teaching my child to hold on to those same emotions. While I'm holding on to different belief systems that are out of harmony with love, I'm teaching my child to have those belief systems, even if intellectually I'm thinking something else. And this is where it's important to understand how the soul operates. The soul of the child operates or functions in the same way that ours does, and that is what is inside of us emotionally is dictating, and belief systems and these other things are dictating what we do with our life. So in terms of what God would wish us to do under those circumstances is do what God does. So how does God treat you? God doesn't berate you every time you make a mistake, so don't berate your child every time you make a mistake. God doesn't punish you every time you make a mistake that's out of harmony with love. However, there is a consequence. There's a law that there's always a consequence of acting out of harmony with love. And God's laws are all proportional. In other words, if you break a little law, there's a little consequence. If there's a big law that you break, there's a big consequence. And we need to impose the same kind of principles in our family. There's a big consequence every time that you break the laws of love. And there's, if you break a smaller law, even just a physical law, then there's only a small consequence. And we get to understand what's going on. And to be honest, there is no need for us as parents to impose a greater consequence than what God's already imposing. Right? So there's no need for me as a parent to construct more laws than what God's constructed in terms of bringing up my child. What I need to do instead is show the child that this law exists and show the child how the consequence occurred when they broke it. And that requires me explaining things. It requires me demonstrating through my own action things. And this is where I feel a lot of parents resist the process, because what they are doing most of the time is they're trying to control the child because they've got a reduction in time themselves. They're always time constrained, most parents. And as a result, they enforce the law through a penalty system that is often far exceeding God's consequence system. And also encourages, in fact, in the end, the child to fear the parent. So instead of the child feeling love for its own parent, the creator of its two bodies, and then feeling love as a result of that for God, God is now someone they're afraid of, because now they're also afraid of the parents who are acting on God's behalf. And that's obviously a very negative thing to do. We want to provide an environment for the child where the child can explore its own nature to the fullest degree without limitation, or, to put it more clearly, explore to the full degree with the only limitation being that they act in harmony with love.
1: Yep.
0: And if that was done, then a lot of people would find they'd have very lovely children. They'd also have very lovely teenagers by the time these children become teenagers. And by the time the children become adults, they'd be very lovely adults.
1: Yeah, that'd be nice.
0: Yeah.
1: Yeah. And I don't know, maybe for the parents, like, I've been through this process of trying to change my children without changing myself first.
0: Yes.
1: and it's
0: doesn't work.
1: You can't
0: too
1: do it.
0: Well.
1: It doesn't work. Doesn't work. It doesn't work at all.
0: Yeah, particularly if you're trying to come to God, it never works at all. And this is why a lot of people who are religious, for example, find that their children are in complete rebellion, because they are trying to force their religion on their child, and that is already breaking one of the laws. Now, the consequence of that is that you will cause rebellion. So the child will automatically go into rebellion as a consequence of your attempt to force the child into your belief system. And every time you do that, you're not honouring the free will of the child. Now, the child feels that you're not honouring its free will as a natural consequence of your action, and then as a result of that, tries to rebel against it, just like you do when somebody else doesn't honour yours, right? And so in the end, if we've got rebellious teenagers, the only person that's created a rebellious teenager is the parent. And they've created it by or through their actions that have been out of harmony with God's laws, even if they believed that such actions were in harmony with God's laws.
1: Yep.
0: And this is the problem that we have as parents. We often see the results of what we're doing going negatively. You know, we see the consequences of what we are doing are not working. And instead of going to ourselves, well, maybe there's something inside of me that's causing this direction to be taken by the child, we go, oh, bloody child, you know, well, it's got its own personality, which God gave it as a gift, by the way, or you know, it's got its own will, and we've not honoured these things. And now we're condemning the child. Now we're angry with the child. Now who's being unloving? Yeah.
1: So we've taught them something, and then we're punishing them. We're taught them for that.
0: Yes, and then we're punishing them for taking actions based on what we taught them.
1: Yeah.
0: That's pretty unfair. That's like a double punishment.
1: Yeah.
0: Like firstly, we've taught them something that's wrong, and then on top of that, we're punishing them for doing what is the natural occurrence or the natural result of them following our previous ideals.
1: Yeah.
0: And then we blame them for that. And then we say, oh, that's terrible personality, or that's a terrible child. You've been, like I heard one woman say, my daughter was bad from the moment she was born. Right. You know, that is the indication of a parent who has no idea whatsoever about what they've done. None whatsoever. No humility, no desire to know any truth about love at all, if they can believe such a thing. Now, the child, if it's crying from the moment it's born, is immediately reflecting the parent's condition. Immediately.
1: Yeah.
0: And this is beautiful. This is telling the parent, you're out of line with love here. The child can't even think yet, and already it's responding with pain and suffering,
1: yeah,
0: which is an indication that you're in a lot of pain and suffering that you're in denial of as a parent. And once you realise that, you have the power to change it. If you don't realise that, you'll seek medication, you'll seek advice, medical or otherwise, and you'll go through long-winded processes that will never result in the outcome of actually helping this child go into a state of personal calm so that it's able to experience itself without having to experience your oppression constantly from your emotional condition.
1: Yeah. And that's a pretty powerful thing as a parent to understand that you can change, you know, how they are or what they're doing.
0: Like, yeah, very
1: much. You can change yourself.
0: And I feel once most parents explore that and experiment with that, they'll find, wow, yeah, I've dealt with an emotion, and wow, look at the result that's had on that child. Like, before I was trying to push it around and control it and everything, I just deal with that emotion, and now the child's beautiful. Like, what's going on there? Well, what's going on is the child's no longer experiencing something from you. And of course, there's not just the parent that's a part of the environment. You've got to remember that these children are surrounded by spirits too. So, and the way the child acts is also being dictated to by spirits. And so it could be that you've got a problem with the spirits, you know, that you need to sort yourself out. There's all sorts of issues that are potentially the problem. But again, if you learn about it, you have a much greater ability to actually heal the process than what most parents on this planet currently even conceive, you know. And most parents on the planet feel that every child, by the time you had two children, you realise that every child that's born has a different personality, right? As you know. And so, you know, most parents believe, oh, it's just the personality of the child that dictated how the rest of their life turned out. Not at all. What dictated every time the child acted out of harmony with love what dictated that was the parents' emotions and the parents' feelings and the parents' belief systems, most of which the parent believes are true. That's the problem. The problem is they think they're right when they're actually wrong. And this is where it takes a lot of humility as a parent. To be a good parent, you need to be a very humble person, because you will realise that when this child is very, very young and unable to intellectually decide things for itself, and it's in a lot of pain and suffering, or creating a lot of pain and suffering for you, that it's a direct reflection of what's going in inside of yourself.
1: Yep.
0: And if you understood that, you had the power to change it. If you don't understand that, you don't have the power to change.
1: Yeah. So you can see it quite clearly that, you know, you can see something going on with your child,
0: mm-hmm.
1: and you can feel yourself going, yeah, that child, this, you know, that's out of harmony with love, and I don't feel that way.
0: Yep.
1: But when you explore that within yourself a bit more,
0: mm-hmm.
1: you end up realizing, wow, that child is just totally reflecting how I really feel about that.
0: Exactly. So most of the time as adults, we've learnt to lie to ourselves first. So we've learnt to lie to ourselves about what we truly feel. So a lot of people, by the time they've become parents, have lied to themselves so much that they now believe their own lies. And this is a problem, because we believe emotionally, and intellectually believe that we don't have specific emotions inside of us that we actually have, that create the reality of our life. Now, if we become a parent, we'll see all of these things naturally being acted out in our child. And unfortunately, we'll tell ourselves, I don't believe that. Like, I've seen many women, for example, when they've got a small child, you know, toddler age, the child just goes up and hits another child. And the woman goes up and maybe even punishes the child and says, "How dare you, shouldn't do that," not understanding that the parent herself actually had that emotion towards that child or towards that child's parents, that the child was just acting out or acting upon, right? The child doesn't know what it's doing. It hasn't got an intellectual cognizance of its actions, particularly when it's not intellectually fully developed by the time of 7 years of age. Yeah. If it's two or something, it's just beginning its intellectual development, really, in a lot of ways. And yet it's still acting out something. And yet many of the women in those situations that I've seen go, "Oh, I don't know why my child's like that." Well, yeah, I do. I can see the same emotion inside of you,
1: clear,
0: right? It's pretty clear. Yeah. And the child is reflecting back at you with clarity what's really going on. And this is one of the beauties of having a child, which we can talk about as you further questions. But getting back to the issue about how God trains the child, God trains the child by this system of laws, which are all based around love. And God would love the child to be able to receive love. But again, that has to start with the child's longing for that love. Now, if as a parent we are blocked towards God and blocked towards longing for God's love, then we are automatically imposing that blockage on our child. All right? So this is a problem if you think about it. You can say, if as a parent I am blocking God's love. So let's say I believe I'm not worthy for God's love. Then my soul is telling my child, you're not worthy for God's love either.
1: Yep.
0: Right? And I can say, oh, God loves you, to the child. I can say it. But because I don't feel it, the child can feel the hypocrisy of that. And that emotion is in the child by now, generally,
1: yep.
0: where the child doesn't feel that God's going to love it either. And so the child won't ask. The child won't embrace the process of desire to have a relationship with its true parent, God. So we can tell our child to do this or do that or do this or do that, but in the end, if our emotions are completely opposite. Now, another example, many parents are in complete rebellion to God's laws, right? So here I am as a parent in complete rebellion to God's laws, and I'm telling my child that it has to come to acknowledge God's laws. And I've heard through lectures or whatever what God's laws are, and so I try to tell my child about God's laws. The child's not going to take any notice whatsoever.
1: Yep.
0: What it's going to take notice of is what does its parent think is God's laws. And if the parent wants to rebel against God's laws all the time, what do you think the child's going to finish up doing?
1: They have to. It's
0: going to do the same thing. Eventually it's going to rebel against God's laws, but it's also going to rebel against the parent's laws to demonstrate to the parent what it feels like to be the creator of someone who then rebels against you, right? Which is exactly what they're doing with God. And so there's a whole series of things that we need to take into account when we ask the question, how does God train us? How can I train my child the way God would train the child? And the reality, unfortunately, is in this day and age that if care in terms of physical nurturing and care was given to the child and the parent did nothing else, often the child will grow up in a better condition than with what parents are currently doing.
1: Yep.
0: Right? Now I'm not suggesting that is the answer. What I'm suggesting is the answer is that parents look at all of their blockages. Look at all their blockages to emotion, their blockages to love, their blockages to truth, their blockages to humility. Because if they don't look at their blockages, their child's going to reflect every single one of them, and it becomes a nightmare, as you know, sometimes being a parent, when you've just got constant moment after moment after moment after moment, the child showing back to you all the things.
1: Yeah, it's your reflection 24/7.
0: 24/7.
1: And if you're not open to seeing that, or you don't want to see it, then
0: yeah,
1: it gets pretty...
0: It gets pretty confronting.
1: Yeah, I still do it.
0: Yeah. And then you wonder, what the hell's going on with my life? Like, what a mess this is. And then you realise, you know. And if you're a wise parent, you'll realise very early in the stage, this is something going on with me.
1: Yep.
0: And then by the time the child is 7 years of age and it's got a fairly fully developed intellect, and then by the time it's 14, 15, 16 years of age and it's developed itself emotionally quite well as well, and by that stage developing sexually, and by the time it's 19, 20 and developed emotionally, sexually and physically, then you'll find the child will act in harmony with love automatically, not because you taught it to, but because it has a relationship with God. It desires to act in harmony with love. And so it does what it wants, but what it wants is in harmony with love. That's the ideal situation. But I've never seen anyone on the planet reach that ideal situation, of course.
1: What is God's purpose for creating the process he has? So why did he create it so that we become physical parents?
0: Yeah, this is a very good question. Like, why did God involve us in his parenting of his own children is really the question, isn't it? And really what God is trying to do is teach us a lot of things about love through this process, okay? Things that we might not have learned if we weren't involved in the process of parenting ourselves. Now, if I can maybe give a few illustrations of some of those things. When you become a parent, and if your children ever run away or they ever, like, completely disown you, one of the things you realise as a parent in that process is that you still love them and would still love to have them back. And you, if you're a loving parent, you won't be angry with them, but you will still want them to come back. Now, this is something that God wants with us. God doesn't punish us for running away from God. God's not one of these vindictive, violent parents who wants to, you know, put the child in a box for the rest of its existence, or force the child to have a relationship with the parent.
1: Yeah.
0: God's not like that. So, but also, God still has feelings of love for that child. So even if the child is completely rebellious, God still has feelings of love for the child. Immaterial as to whether it's rebellious or not.
1: Yep.
0: Now, when you go through that process as a parent, you'll come to see that God feels the same about you every time you've rebelled. God hasn't wanted to punish you. God hasn't wanted to make your life a living hell, you know, as some parents, unfortunately nowadays, want to do to their children when they disobey them. God instead allows the person to make the choice and hopes that they come back at some point in the future and hopes that they return to them and hopes... and still continues to love them. This is an expression of how God loves. So once you've been through that example, if you like, of love, then as a parent, as a person, you'll be able to say, this is how God loves me, right? So God, through this process of helping you be a parent, by creating the potential that you can create the physical and spiritual bodies of the child and having and draw this half of the soul to you, and be involved in an interaction with it, God's exposing to you all of these truths about love. And also, interestingly enough, the personality of the child will be perfect personality to expose certain things within you that are out of harmony with love. And once you start seeing all of that, you start realizing how much love and care God has for you, trying to show you through this involving creative process how God feels about you and how God therefore feels about the child. You've brought all the physical and spiritual bodies of the child that the child is incarnated into and that you've brought into your life through this process. So God's showing us so many things through this process of involving us in the process of creation. Right? Now, most parents resist almost everything that God's showing them through that process. So whenever the child cries, the parents are beating their head against a brick wall saying, oh, there's something wrong with the child. No, it's not. The child's crying because there's something wrong with the parents. Right? If you look at a baby animal, for example, and when it's fully nurtured by its mother or parent, and it has no grief whatsoever. Right? We were just nursing a little baby kangaroo yesterday. Not an ounce of worry, fear, concern, anything in this baby kangaroo, right? And obviously because it didn't receive any of those emotions from its parent, right? But how does a human child arrive into the world? Well, oftentimes kicking and screaming and crying lots and lots of after that as well. Why is that? Because there's something going on with the parent or parents. And this is something that we need to see, that our emotional condition, our belief system, the things that are in us that are out of harmony with love have a large effect on the outcome of what happens to our child.
1: Yeah.
0: Now, God's trying to show us that. Show us the power, positively and negatively, of our own emotional condition. Now, by involving us in this creative process, it's one of the most rapid ways to see that particular truth. Yeah. Yeah. So it's very, very powerful to be involved in the process as a parent, to be involved in this process of having child and then having reflected to you and being humble enough to see everything reflected to you that the child is going through as something that's out of harmony with love inside of yourself or collectively inside of both parents.
1: Is there a relationship between God as our parent and us learning about God through a process of being a parent ourselves?
0: Well, certainly. There's always this relationship. As we explained in the previous question too, this relationship is a key part of our development. How do you learn how to love when nobody has ever taught you how to love? Well, obviously it's very difficult. Now, if we as a parent learn how to teach our child how to love, then our child will grow up knowing how to love and therefore find it quite easy to love. Quite easy to love a partner, quite easy to love their children, quite easy to love their friends, right? And quite easy to love all humanity, even people who they view as their enemies. They're going to actually find it quite easy to love them if they've been brought up in this environment. Now, that's the environment God's been attempting to bring us up in. But we've been rejecting all of God's indications.
1: Yep.
0: But the beauty is, by giving us this ability to procreate and have children, God's children come to us, we now have another opportunity to learn where the things that we didn't learn or get taught as a child. Does that make sense?
1: Yeah.
0: So God's giving us, so we never were taught, many of us were never taught how to love as a child, even though our parents would say that they did teach us. It was completely out of harmony with God's principles about love. We become a parent, and now God's giving us another opportunity to learn about love through the reflections from the child that we're getting back to ourselves to see what's out of harmony with us. And so we've got all these opportunities. This is the beauty of God involving us in the process, is not only do we learn about God and God's nature with us, but we also learn through our children how to see ourselves as we really are and not as we want to believe ourselves to be or what our parents created us to be. So it has a double effect, like on both ends, if you like. On one end, it's teaching us about God, and on the other end, it's teaching us about ourselves and about love, this process of having a child, of God come into our lives It's a very powerful process because of that. Now, most parents are so overwhelmed by that process that they can't believe that God's teaching us anything through it. Right? Yep. And a lot of parents give up any concept that God's teaching us anything through this process of being a parent. And in fact, they come to the point where they're just trying to endure being a parent. Right? Now, I suggest to the parent, if any parent who's just trying to endure being a parent is already in severe disharmony with the laws of love, right? And also demonstrating, because of this immersion, they're demonstrating that they are also not humble, that they're not willing to have some self-examination and be taught what God's trying to teach them. So what God's trying to teach them through involving them in this process is God's trying to teach them about God, God's trying to teach them about themselves, and God's trying to teach them about love, right? Through the process of having a child. There's so many things being taught. And if the parent is only reverting back to feeling like overwhelmed and always, you know, always feeling under pressure as a parent, then that is the measure of their complete resistance to all of the things that God is trying to teach them through the process of being involved in bringing up God's children.
1: So what is the gift of parenting? So what was God's intention in allowing us to become parents?
0: Well, I feel the true gift of parenting, there's so many gifts to ourselves becoming a parent, more probably gifts to ourselves than there is to the child initially. The gift to ourselves is we now have another opportunity. So the first opportunity is when we grew up in our own family to learn about love.
1: Yep.
0: Now we're being given, as becoming a parent, we're being given the gift of another opportunity to learn about God, to learn about love, to learn about truth, to learn about humility. We're being given this gift by God again, by God involving us in this procreative process. But we also have the ability as parents to give a gift to the child, right? And God is allowing us also to express our soul by giving gifts to the child and helping the child come to understand certain things. Now, the biggest gift we can give to the child is helping the child understand itself and understand everything about its use of its will, the power that it has within itself. And this is a wonderful gift as a parent that we can give our child. So God's giving us gifts through the process of our becoming a parent, and we have the ability to choose to give a gift to our, and many gifts to our child, the same kind of gifts that God has given to us through the process, if we choose to be humble and if we choose to come to understand God's laws. Of course, we also, through our choices, have the ability to harm our child. And this is, in a way, a gift as well, because as the child becomes harmed, if we are not willing to examine the fact that we are the cause of its harm, then when will we ever change? If we can't change for the sake of our child's pain, when are we ever going to change? So this is another gift. And this gift of being shown that if I'm the creator of somebody I love's pain, then I must have a lot of unloving emotions within myself that's creating their pain. Yeah. And this is something that we'd come to terms with. So there's all these gifts. There's these gifts coming from God to us. Then there's these gifts that we can have going from us to the child. And then there's the third set of gifts, and that is the gifts the child gives us through this process of parenting. Now, the child has been attracted to us, and its personality and nature is a specific personality and nature that will help us become more loving if we engage the process and this relationship with our child in humility. This is the gift our child gives to us, even though the child is unaware. The child gives us this gift through this process of our becoming to understand ourselves better. In other words, our coming to understand the use of our own free will. So we're not only helping the child to understand its use of its will, but the child, through its personality and nature, is helping us to come to understand how we can better examine and engage our own free will in harmony with love. So there's gifts flying around everywhere. There's gifts from God to us, there's gifts from us to the child, and then there's gifts from the child to ourselves.
1: Yeah, and it's so easy to skip over all of that.
0: Yeah.
1: If not. most of it.
0: There's also another set of gifts, if I can give, say that, to, about the child. The child has a unique and has been designed with a unique personality and nature. There is no other person in this universe that has the same personality and nature as your child. Just like there is no other person in this universe that has the same personality and nature as yourself. Every time you give the gift to the child of allowing it to discover and use its own individuality and use its own free will, the child is then giving the gift of itself to the world. The world will become a better place through the child being present in it.
1: Yeah.
0: Does that make sense?
1: Yeah.
0: So now, in the process of all these gifts that have been given, God gets to expose another part of God's personality and nature through the personality and nature of the child, if the child is not suppressed in its will. If the child is allowed its free will to develop and develops this free will in harmony with love, the child will come to express itself in such a manner that is unique, that is driven completely by its own personality in the world. And as a result, everyone in the world will get to recognize a quality of God that nobody would have recognized before that child arrived.
1: Yeah.
0: And so you're giving the gift of the child to the world. And that's a powerful gift as well. And then even after the child passes in the spirit world, every new dimension will receive the gift of that child's nature. So unfortunately, if the child's in a terrible condition, it'll just be the hells that receive the gift of that child's nature.
1: Yeah.
0: But if the child is in an improved condition of love, then it'll be the second sphere that will receive that child's gift of its nature, the third sphere and so forth. And as you progress through the dimensions, every time that child now progresses to those different dimensions, which they can do while on earth, they will, through this process, actually give the gift of their personality and nature to the dimension in which they exist. And that means that anybody who meets them will receive the gift of their personality and nature. But if we suppress the child, then we're not allowing the child to give the gift of itself to the world. Yeah. We're not even allowing ourselves to receive the gift of the child's personality and nature in our own family. And as a result, we will heavily suppress the child, and it might take many years before the child is able to give the gift of itself to the world as a result.
1: Yeah. Yeah. So one of the greatest gifts a parent can give their child is for them to allow them to discover who they are.
0: Exactly. And also not only allow them, but assist them actively in discovering who they are. So when you notice a personality or thing within the child that the child is engaging, instead of suppressing it, just wait for that truck to pass, I think. Instead of suppressing its personality and nature, what we'd be doing instead is engaging its personality and nature in that regard. So if there's a boy and he starts dancing and he decides he wants to be a ballerina, instead of shutting that all down because we want him to be a football player, we would encourage him in those particular pursuits because that's part of his nature coming out.
1: Yeah. Right?
0: We wouldn't dictate his nature by our own desires or experience anymore. We will notice the particular things that the child wishes to engage, and we ourselves will actually actively encourage them to engage that particular thing, given the resources and time and other things that we have at our availability.
1: Yep.
0: So if you imagine that kind of a world, none of us would grow up with a fear of making a mistake. A lot of us would have engaged a lot of abilities and natural desires that we have, for music, for the arts, for all sorts of areas of scientific endeavour and so forth. We would have already engaged it by the time we're 7 years of age. We wouldn't have been restricted by our parents in the engagement of those particular things. And that's helping the child give the gift of itself to the world, and helping the child, through the gift of the parent, helping the child in honouring its free will, the parent is helping the child understand itself. And so we're giving the gift to the child of complete autonomy of discovery, of self-discovery. That's a very powerful gift, if you can imagine. If you imagine that all of us had been given that gift, many of us, by the time we're 15, would have been very, very successful people in life. because of all of these gifts that we've been given. Unfortunately, it hasn't worked out that way because parents and society has very strong restrictions that they place that are out of harmony with love upon the child. And as a result of that, we bear the consequence of that.

0: of love and truth, understanding how, you know, that affects their life and so forth. So it's beautiful. It's a beautiful image, but it's only possible if the parent has more humility, if the parent actually sees its own impositions upon the child and its own belief systems and the impact that it's having on the child. This is the gift we give the child. If we deal with all of those false beliefs, if we deal with all of the unlovingness within ourselves, and we don't just intellectually change, but we actually feel something different when we've dealt with it, what happens is the child grows up in a completely free environment to learn how to express itself, and it's highly likely under those circumstances that the child will choose love in every situation. Yeah. So it's very powerful gifts that, that everyone receives through this process of becoming a parent. Yeah.
1: Hmm. What are the right conditions, we'll say, what are the right conditions to become a parent? So, for example, is it correct to think, if I am now aware of my injuries and I don't have a child or children, would it be best to wait and purify my soul's condition before conceiving a child?
0: Well, yeah, I understand the underlying desire for the question, you know, the question itself. I feel the person asking it is avoiding a lot of very basic issues, like... Basically, what they're suggesting is that we should wait to become a parent until we've cleared away all of our emotional injuries. Now, the reality is, if everyone on the earth did that, the subsequent result would be we'd have no children for an entire generation. Yeah. That makes sense, because nobody would be able to actually give birth to a parent, to a child that is free of any injuries when they, you know, the parent themselves are not free of any injuries. So, you know, taking that kind of approach is really quite a silly approach, and it's a very illogical approach as well. A far better approach is this: to understand, just to have a child because of one reason, and that is you desire to have one. And be humble to the process of all the gifts that are going to result as a result of receiving this child into your world. And in the previous question, I think question 5 it was, wasn't it?
1: Yep.
0: You asked what are the gifts that are involved. Well, if the parent understood all of those gifts and was completely humble to the experience of all of those gifts, then the parent would not be afraid of having a child in its current condition. What it would do is it would deal with every issue as it arises.
1: Yep.
0: That's what it would do. Now, most parents are totally freaked out about that possibility of dealing with every issue as it arises, and so what they want to do is try to clear away some things first. But the problem is their life hasn't cleared away those things up to that point. So that means they're already pretty resistive to clearing away those particular aspects of their life. So my suggestion instead of that would be, okay, open yourself up. If you do desperately or dearly would like to have a child, and you sincerely desire to engage in this kind of parenting that we're suggesting in this interview and in the FAQs, then my suggestion is to become a parent and be humble to the process. That would be a far better outcome than choosing to not become a parent until you become humble. Like, the reality is, a child will teach you to become humble far more rapidly than you're probably willing to become humble yourself.
1: Yeah, absolutely. I know that one.
0: So any parent who has any degree of sincerity knows that in terms of when they engage this beautiful process of bringing a child into their life, once they engage that process, they know that that child has taught them so many things that they would not have understood before then. Now, if you are completely able to be open to that process, you could have a child in any condition. Why would you wait? The only reason to wait is desire. If you don't have a desire to have a child, don't have one.
1: Yep.
0: Right? Because the problem with not having a desire is you will not love the child. You will see the child as a responsibility, as a burden. And these emotions teach the child terrible things. Right? So if you do not have a desire to have a child, do not have one. If your husband or wife does not have a desire to have a child and you do, don't force them to have one. Because whatever happens to that particular child will have these emotions absorbed from these parents. And they are destructive emotions that cause lots of emotional damage to the child. So do not.

0: not ever have a child unless you have a desire to have one.
1: Yep.
0: Right? Do not choose to. And there's a saying that the only form of contraception that actually works is abstinence. And if you were truly sincere, you would abstain from sex, perhaps, under those circumstances, because of until you work through the reasons why you don't want to have a child,
1: yep.
0: Right? Why would you engage sexually with somebody knowing that the outcome is potentially a child when you don't want one? You know, that's a very selfish engagement of sexual activity. What you need to do is be prepared for the fact that a child could come along. Now, if you're not prepared for the fact that a child will come along in engaging with somebody sexually, then you need to prepare yourself, because there is a potentiality, no matter what contraception you're using, of it happening.
1: Yep.
0: Right? And so my suggestion to people is work through the emotional feeling as to why you don't want a child in your life. Work through the issues, those kind of feelings and issues, before you engage sexually with people, with anyone, with one partner, hopefully. But before you engage sexually, do not expect that there will not be a child coming, because sooner or later something will happen and a child will come. And this is what is the underlying cause of people having abortions and so forth, because they don't want the child under certain circumstances. Yeah. And this has a terrible effect, and we won't go into abortion questions now, but it has a terrible effect on the psyche and emotional nature of the child who's aborted, who's now arrived in the spirit world completely rejected from its parent. And this has a terrible effect on its future for long years in the spirit world. So it is far better, if you have no desire to have a child, to not engage in sexual activity until you do have a desire to have a child, or if you're engaging in sexual activity, deal with the potentiality that you will be having a child and be open and humble to what happens as a result of that particular thing, instead of trying to abort the child and get rid of the child just so that you don't have to be humble to what you've created.
2: Okay, so following on from that, are you suggesting that we don't have sex at all if we're in a relationship, if we don't want a child?
0: No, I'm not suggesting that sex is for procreation only. And in fact, God's created our sexual organs for pleasure, and sex has been created not only for procreation, but also for our pleasure in a relationship. The key is what the attitude of the parents are towards the potential of a child coming into the relationship. If the attitudes of the parents are that they do not want, under any circumstances, to have a child in the relationship, and they would be willing to get rid of that child through an abortive process in order to prevent them from having a child in the relationship, then my suggestion is their sexual activity is very selfish and only self-oriented, and also very damaging if they potentially, their potential choices after that would be very damaging to any child that was brought into the relationship through some kind of accidental pregnancy. So I'm suggesting that we need to get our emotions in harmony with love when it comes to our sexual activity. That's what I'm suggesting. I'm suggesting that we need to have a sincere look at our feelings towards any potential child that may arrive into the relationship. And the reality is, if our feelings would be that negative towards the child, then we need to seriously consider not engaging in sex until we've addressed those particular feelings. Now, that might take a week or a month or 10 years. It depends on our willingness to address those feelings. I know many men who don't want to have a child at all ever again, and women who do not want to have a child ever again. And this is one reason why we probably use contraceptive, to try to prevent such a thing. But if our attitude is one that, if a child came into the relationship through our invitation, because it's always through our invitation in the end, and no matter whether we're single or married or have a partner, would we want to love and desire this child? Because if we would not, we need to seriously consider why we're engaging in sex at all. Like if we would accidentally, though it's not much of an accident, it's pretty obvious what causes pregnancy. If we accidentally, become pregnant, then we need to, and we would be prepared to reject the child upon becoming pregnant, then we need to sincerely examine all of our motives for such a feeling given towards the child, and all of our motives for having sex as well. We all need to be examined if we're truly sincere about this particular issue. So my feelings are, while a couple might not care either way if they get pregnant, and they might be still having some kind of contraception that's not abortive, in order to prevent pregnancy, that doesn't mean that their attitude could be that out of harmony with love. You know what I mean? Like, if their attitude is in harmony with love, they will have the feeling in them that if they became pregnant, they would desire the child in their life, and they'd be humble to the actual consequences of the child's arrival and all of the emotions that would subsequently result. If they are not humble to those particular things, there is a high likelihood that they'll want to abort the child or want to prevent the child through some abortive mechanism. And unfortunately, that would have its own consequences of a lack of love upon the parents who were engaged in that process. So I'm suggesting if we're going to truly love both our partner and any potential children that come along, we need to be prepared to love them in our heart before we engage in sexual activity. We need to be prepared to have the results of such activity should it occur. And I'm not suggesting that procreation is the only purpose for sexual activity, but what I'm suggesting is we need to understand that it is a potential outcome of such. And therefore, if we were truly responsible and we truly loved, we would address any emotions inside of us that would cause us to have any negative feelings towards the child that may be attracted to us even as a potential pregnancy. And we, if we were truly sincere, we would address those particular emotions. Yeah. That's what I'm suggesting. Yeah.
2: How can a child learn to have a relationship or connection with God when their parents are blocked to God? And how can we best assist our children from this place?
0: Well, it's a very good question. The answer is they can't. If a parent is blocked towards God, the child will find it very, very difficult to develop a relationship with God until such a time, except under one or two circumstances. So let's assume for a moment that the parent is blocked to God. So the parent does not have a relationship with God and also has some feelings about God that they don't want a relationship with God. And the child comes into the parent's world, right? Now, as long as that parent is not imposing its emotional condition upon the child and not forcing the child through some emotional method of coming to the same conclusions as the parent, then the child will be relatively free to start engaging in a relationship with God on its own right. Does that make sense? Yep. But if the parent in any way imposes emotionally on the child or in any way imposes its belief systems on the child, it will severely restrict the child from developing a relationship with God and therefore probably in the end result in the child not having a relationship with God. So it just really depends not upon the injury being released from the parent so much as the injury of imposing the parent's will upon the child being released from the parent.
2: Yeah.
0: When the parent imposes its own will and emotions upon the child through its activities and through its actions and through its feelings, then the child will probably conform to the parent's belief system. Now, if the parent is braver than that and also more humble than that, and recognises that it has belief systems that may be not out of harmony with love and refuses to impose those belief systems upon the child, then the child has a much greater capacity to develop a relationship with God even if the parent does not have one. However, what we notice in society generally is if the parent does not have a relationship with the child, it often has very strong emotional reasons for not having such a relationship. And of course it then attempts to impose those same emotional reasons and belief systems upon the child. And that is not giving the child the freedom to make its own choice on the matter, but rather already the child has an emotional feeling inside of the child that if it has a relationship with God, it will incur the displeasure or disapproval of its parent. And that's not allowing the child to be free to develop its own relationship with God if it so desired. It's very hard for a parent with emotional injuries with God to allow a child to not to develop a relationship with God without having some emotional injuries with God. Yeah.
2: Mm.
0: And this is why it is imperative that parents address their emotional injuries with God, whatever they are, and their desire to rebel against God, whatever their reasons are. It's imperative that the parents address these particular issues. Yeah. And this is something that we must understand as parents. We might believe that we are capable of dealing with something with equality and dealing with something with no projection of control and dealing with something with a complete openness, while we maintain a certain perspective that is actually physically impossible.
2: Yep.
0: Inside of ourselves, it's physically impossible to not have some kind of effect on their child based on what we believed. Yep. And so this is very important that we must understand as parents that our belief systems and our emotions are very important. We must understand that if we do not desire to bring them into harmony with absolute truth, there will be a negative effect on our child. And it is unavoidable. And we've got to see this relationship, that if we choose to stay in our current condition where we're out of harmony with love and out of harmony with truth and out of harmony with humility, if we choose that condition actively or we refuse to develop from that condition, we are automatically harming our child whether we believe we are or not. And so it's very important as a parent that we understand that underlying principle.
2: Yep.
0: Yep. It is unavoidable. We cannot hope to make our child believe things or feel things or even allow our child to believe or feel things that we ourselves are not allowing within ourselves.
2: Yep.
0: It's an unavoidable process. We will impose upon this child who's developing our rules, not God's. We will impose upon the child who's developing our truth, not God's. We'll impose upon the child developing our version of love and not God's. And it's imperative that we give that up. And if we're truly humble as a parent, we would desire to give that up, even if it's not for our own sake, at least for the sake of the child. Yeah.
2: Yeah. So it's pretty... Would it be fair to say that it's... Parenting, if I can use that word, is pretty simple.
0: Yep.
2: If you want to do it...
0: God's way.
2: God's way.
0: Yeah. Parenting is very simple when you want to do it God's way. It also is very enjoyable when you do it God's way because you don't break any laws, and as a result, all of the subsequent results of parenting are all happy. Then none of them are sad, right? Parenting as the way people do it on earth at the moment is very painful. Very painful process for the majority of parents. Very painful process for the majority of children as well, because we've chosen to do it out of harmony with God's way. And as a result of that, there's lots of pain and suffering that gets created. And we need to understand that every time we choose to do it our way rather than God's way, we are going to create pain and suffering if our way isn't in harmony with love.
2: Yeah.
0: And a lot of times we believe it's in harmony with love. We think it's in harmony with love, but it's completely demonstrable that it's out of harmony with love. And we often are in the state as parents where we lack humility. And as a result of that, we have painful consequences in our life, in our relationship with our children, and yep. our children have painful consequences, often that they deal with for the rest of their life on earth as a result of our actions as parents. So you can see, like, my feelings are, if you're choosing to be a parent, become a very humble person, completely open to all the truths of the universe, whether you personally believe them or not.
2: Yep.
0: You're going to need to take these actions, otherwise you're going to create pain and suffering in your own life and in the lives of your own children.
2: Yep. Yep. And then their subsequent children.
0: And of course their subsequent children, if they make the same choice, you know, to yep. walk away from God's principles and laws and in particular walk away from the principles of love, then their children are going to have the same damage and their children will have the same damage and so forth and so forth. And this is how you get the sins of the parents perpetrated against the child and then the next generation and the next generation after that. And this is what I meant in the Bible when I said that the sins of the parents get given to the child for generation after generation after generation.
2: Yeah.
0: And it's a sad consequence of parents that lack humility.
2: Yeah.
0: Because if we had a humility, we would never choose to do that.
2: So would it be fair to say, as a parent, you know, let's say you deal with your own injuries around a topic or, yep. or a certain situation,
0: yep.
2: and that you then understand what God's view is.
0: Yes.
2: And so you're then doing it lovingly to your children.
0: Not only is it it's not an intellectual thought, though, because once you've released the error inside of your soul and it's no longer existing, the way the soul operates is that you now can absorb God's truth about that error into your soul, and now your soul automatically does exactly the thing in harmony yep. with love. And since it's automatic, the child feels it in that moment. In that moment, it's like as soon as you make a change, the child instantly yep. changes.
2: Yep. Yep.
0: And we need to understand it's not this intellectual thing, but a complete soul-based thing.
2: Yep. So is it at that point that the multi-generational injury stops?
0: Exactly. If it was an injury that my parents passed down to me and I've now released this particular injury emotionally and my soul's now absorbed a new truth from God as a result of my desire for it to do that, from that moment on, all subsequent generations of children that might come from me are all free of that injury. That's the gift you give to every other generation that follows after you. If you hold on to the injury or create even more injuries, then the penalty, you can see, is that every subsequent mm-hmm. generation also will probably contain the same injury until somebody of your children, one brave individual of your children or grandchildren or great-grandchildren,
2: yep.
0: decides to stop that cycle through dealing with that particular injury and releasing it from themselves.
2: Yep.
0: That's the gift, one of the other gifts we give to our children. Every emotional injury that we're humble to and release is another emotional injury they do not have to bear
2: yep.
0: for their life, or that they don't have to choose themselves at some point in their future to release. And so it's very, very important that we go through that process ourselves. If we're true, sincere, unhypocritical parents, we will willingly engage that process. If we're hypocritical, we won't willingly engage it. We'll want the child to correct themselves, but we won't want to correct ourselves.
2: Yep. Yeah. So let's say as a parent I'm creating an injury, automatic injury within yep. my child. I'd say, for example, that
0: and it might be something you're even unconscious about. Yep.
2: And that perpetuates through generations, say. So do yep. I then have a law of compensation to deal with for the multi-generational?
0: Of course.
2: Yep.
0: Of course. Because any injury that's in yourself, and this is a part of the consequences of the law, any injury that's in yourself that is perpetrated, and by the way, it's the same consequence as if you had no children.
2: Sorry, can you explain that?
0: Yeah, see, you were thinking that what I was saying was that if you had a child and you had a certain injury, that the consequence on your soul would be worse than if you didn't have the child and retained the injury. Right? And I'm saying to you, no, that's not how God's laws work. The fact that you are retaining the injury and are resistant to the injury has its own consequence. And part of the consequence is if you had children, you would have passed this injury down to them. And that consequence is attributed to you even though you've had no children.
2: Okay.
0: So you can't make a choice to say, I'm not going to have a child and therefore be in a better soul condition. Your soul condition will be determined by the feeling that's in you. It won't be determined by the fact you had children while the feeling was in you. Does that make sense?
2: Yeah.
0: Your soul condition is determined by its condition right now, whether you have children or not.
2: Yeah.
0: Part of the determination of the consequence is if you had have had children, you would have passed this down to them, and your unwillingness to be humble is a part of the consequence of dealing with the particular injury. Do you understand what I'm saying there?
2: Yeah, that's pretty...
0: God's laws are so fine, my friend. They're like every little tiny nut and bolt is accounted for.
2: Yeah, I hadn't thought of it that way.
0: And you can't avoid the consequences of a law just by not having children.
2: Yeah.
0: Right? The reality is the consequences of the law are imposed upon you, and one of the consequences of breaking every law is that if you had have had children, you would have passed this injury down to them, and you would have willingly done so. Right? And there is a consequence to that outcome, even though you haven't had the children yet.
2: So
0: there's no excuse for not dealing with an injury. You can't say to yourself, I'm not going to have a child, and therefore not have to deal with this injury. You can't say that, Because the reality is the consequences are already imposed upon your soul with the choice you made.
2: Yep.
0: And it didn't matter whether you had children or not. It's the same consequence that's placed upon your soul. And the consequence is that if you would have had children, you would have passed it down. And that's an unloving action.
2: Yeah.
0: You would have chosen to take that unloving action, so that consequence is already imposed upon your soul, whether you had the child or not.
2: Yeah. So hypotheticals don't exist.
0: Hypotheticals don't exist. And the reality is that everything that God actually, all of God's laws have all the consequences involved in regards to the negative consequences of breaking them, have them all imposed upon the soul, whether we were going to have children or not. But one of the consequences is you have the ability to have children, and so therefore would have passed this down, and that consequence is attributed to your soul. It's a demonstration of the lack of love that's in us if we're willing to pass down a multi-generational injury to our future generations.
2: Yeah.
0: And that is a condition of our soul that does need to be corrected. In other words, we need to get to the point where we see that it's not loving to hold on to an emotional injury just from the perspective of the potential of us having a child and passing that emotional injury to them. We need to see that that would be an unloving choice, to hold on to the injury.
2: Yeah.
0: So instead of saying, oh, I'm not going to have a child because I've got all these injuries, hoping that that will somehow mitigate God's laws, you can't do that. You can't do that. It won't mitigate God's laws. God's laws are imposed upon you as if you had had the children.
2: Yeah.
0: Because you would have chosen to hold on to the injury if you had these children.
2: Yeah.
0: So my suggestion is, if you know an injury inside of yourself, don't wait to have children or don't put off having children. Deal with the injury.
2: Yeah.
0: Like, stop trying to make changes. Like, this is what I see most people doing. I see most people going, I know that I have this particular injury, so I'm not going to have a child yet. And I'm going, well, if you know you've got that particular injury, why aren't you dealing with it? Why aren't you releasing it? And if you are releasing it, it's not going to affect you having a child.
2: Yeah.
0: So that's not a good excuse to not have a child, or a good excuse to have one. Like, you're using the not having a child or that particular reasoning to explain away a lack of desire for a child, which is driven by some other emotion, in other words. And my suggestion to people is stop doing all of that. Start being real with yourself. You've got an injury, you know it's there, deal with it now. The fact that you're willing to put it off, there's an automatic consequence that you're willing to put it off. And one of the consequences is if you put it off and you had a child, that child will now have the injury. And that consequence is it was already in your soul, even though you haven't had the child.
2: Yeah.
0: All right? So deal with the issue now. Deal with it now. Don't put it off. Don't wait. Don't say to yourself, oh, I'm not going to have a child till later and it will all be better then.
2: Yep.
0: Deal with every injury you have as you find it. You know, that's the only unhypocritical and sincere thing to do.
2: Yep. Yeah. Yeah, I wasn't ready for that one.
0: In a way, people don't understand how refined God's laws are, right? They don't understand that you can't prevent the soul damage by putting off something. In fact, you create soul damage by putting off something. And you can't prevent soul damage by putting off a pregnancy. The soul damage is already in you.
2: Yeah.
0: Like, putting it off is not... The only way you can prevent something is by dealing with the soul damage. Now, if you don't have a sincere desire to deal with it right now, then there's a consequence to that. Why wouldn't you have a sincere desire to deal with something that's erroneously out of harmony with love right now? Why wouldn't you do that? There's got to be something wrong. Why wouldn't you choose love over being unloving right now?
2: Yep.
0: There's got to be some kind of rebellion in you that causes that, right? So this is where I feel a lot of people make mistakes. As soon as they notice a particular injury inside of themselves, their focus should be to deal with it, to address it, instead of putting it off for any reason.
2: Yep.
0: And don't put off desires in your life, such as the desire to have a child, just because you have an injury. Don't put off the desire. Stop putting off the healing of the problem, the healing of the injury.
2: Yep.
0: All right? See, I don't understand why we constantly reorganize things in our mind, right, this way. So if we were truly sincere, we would notice the injury and we'd want to deal with it straight away, if we were truly sincere. And we wouldn't put off having a child as a result. We would deal with the injury.
2: Yeah.
0: We would focus our time and energy on dealing with the injury.
2: Yeah.
0: And this is, I feel, something that a lot of people, when they ask these questions about, oh, should I put off having a child until I've dealt with certain injuries, when they ask me those kind of questions, they're not understanding the penalty is already on their soul, as if they'd had a child anyway. So why would they put off having the child? If it's a true desire, have the child. The only reason to put off having a child is that it's not a pure desire. And as I said earlier, if you're going to not have a pure desire to have a child, then I'd question sincerely why you would be having sex as well. Yeah. Because sooner or later you're going to have a child if you have sex.
2: Yeah. Okay, question eight.
0: Pretty bit of a hard one, that one. I bet there'll be a few people going, what's going on with that one?
2: Yeah, I mean to say that even though I don't have a child.
0: Exactly,
2: yeah.
0: God's a clever God. Oftentimes we think God's stupid, you know, like we think, yeah, God's pretty stupid, you know. None of the laws will apply to me as long as I put something off.
2: I've thought that.
0: Yeah, a lot of people think that. And it's not the case at all. It's the soul condition inside of the individual that all of God's corrective laws work upon. And that soul condition would create the error in the child. So you know, changing an action, such as not having a child, doesn't change your soul condition. Your soul condition is going to remain the same. Until you deal with the error.
2: Yeah. That's good. How important is it for a child to understand the difference about the real parent, God, versus earthly parents? So, and following on from that, what effect does it have on the child's soul?
0: Yeah.
2: And what effect does it have on the parent?
0: Okay, well, perhaps if you can remind me of the last two questions, if we follow the first question first, which was, this idea and concept of what effect does it have? If you restate it for me again.
2: Yeah, so how important is it for the child to understand the difference between God as its parent versus its earthly parents?
0: Yeah.
2: Or us,
0: it's very, very important for a lot of reasons. You see, the child has no concept inside of itself when it's first born or just developing intellectually that its parents don't know everything. Right? The child believes that everything its parents know is everything that there is to know. Now, if the child now understand and is taught by the parent that the parent doesn't know everything, the parents aren't God, and the parents aren't their child's soul's parent. If the child is taught that the true parent of the child is God, and God knows everything, now the child has the ability to distinguish some major things. It has the ability to see that its parents might do some things in the future that are not right and that are not in harmony with love and that are not truthful and that are not humble, right? And the child also has the ability to see that while the parent might do that, God would never do that. So it has the ability to separate inside of its developing psychology. It has the ability to separate God's actions and God's nature from its parents' actions and its parents' nature. Does that make sense?
2: Yep.
0: Now, this is a critical part of its development. You see, if it applies its parents' nature upon God, then it's going to distort its belief systems about God.
2: Yep.
0: And this is the major cause of all the false all of religions on the planet, right? Where there's distorted natures about God contained in every religion, because every one of the people who created these religions came from a parent who had a distorted viewpoint of love.
2: Yeah.
0: Now, if those parents had separated their nature from God's nature by saying, we're not your parent, all we did was create your two bodies, and God's your real parent, and God doesn't make mistakes. God designed you perfectly. God designed you a perfect personality for you. God designed all these perfect things about love that you can embrace. God designed you to have a relationship with God. God designed everything independent of us, right? and the parents come to, and the parents teach the child that particular concept. Now the child psychologically can see whenever the parents make choices that the child feels out of harmony, are out of harmony with love, that it doesn't have to accept the parent's choice.
2: Yep.
0: Now this is very powerful for the child because it helps them have the ability to make their own choices independent of the parents, right, in the long run, and more dependent upon God, knowing that God's choices are all in harmony with love and the parents might be imperfect and they might make choices out of harmony with love.
2: Yep.
0: Does that make sense?
2: Yes.
0: And it helps psychologically the child to separate God from the parent, from the their earthly parents, and to in fact start seeing God as their parent and their parents as their brothers and sisters. Right? And this was a great benefit to the child because it then gives it the great benefit of developing a relationship with God independent of its parents and the parents' relationship with God.
2: Yep.
0: Right? Now, if you think about, if every child had been given that particular gift while they were on earth, right, you can imagine the effect is that the children would have engaged more of their own personality, more of their own nature. They would have done more of the things they willed to do. A lot more of their things might have been done in harmony with love instead of just being in harmony with their parents' idea of love.
2: Yep.
0: Right? But when the child is not separated, like the psychologically, there's no separation between God and the parents, and that is caused by the parent saying, "You're my child, I own you, you've got to do what I want, I brought you into the world," and all those other false statements, because all of them are false.
2: Yeah.
0: You know, the parents did nothing of the kind. All they did was have sex. They did nothing of the rest of those things that they're saying they did. The soul of the child was brought into the world through a completely different process, right? And this is what parents need to come to terms with. If the child understands the separation of the processes, then the child can go, okay, I've got the freedom to enter a relationship with God, and I've got the freedom to continue a relationship with my earthly parents, if we call them that, who are my brothers and sisters. And I also have now the ability psychologically to see that my parents might not always be right. And I get to see that at a very young age, right? Whereas the average person on this planet never gets to see that until the teenage years, generally, right? And even then, they never get to rebel against it without getting punished,
2: yeah.
0: Right? But if the child was given this ability, we're very young, like 2, 3, 4, 5 years of age, while its intellect is developing and while its psychological development is occurring, by the time the child is 7 years of age, it now knows that it can enter a relationship with a loving God while at the same time having a relationship with unloving older brothers and sisters who brought their bodies into the world, right? And it will be able to determine the difference between love and what's loving and unloving, right? But if the parents don't teach the child this particular principle, and they teach the child that they are the child's gods, which is really what most parents are teaching their children, then the child is going to believe that the parents are always right till they start seeing the parents are not always right, and then there's going to be huge psychological upheavals for the child, a lot of pain and suffering. It's got to go against its parents. The parents will often punish it and sometimes violently punish the child. There'll be lots of pain and suffering as a result of these particular actions because the parents chose to teach something that was out of harmony with the truth. So it is very important for the child, in particular, that the parents teach the child that the parents are not their real parents, the child's real parents. The parents are brothers and sisters, older brothers and sisters, who created their two bodies, the spiritual and material body of the child, in order for the child to experience the world. But the real parent of the child is God. God created the child's soul. Now, there are two other parts of the question, so what were they?
2: One other part. Oh, sorry. So what effect does that have on the child's soul?
0: Yep, so we've discussed the psychological effects on the soul, yep.
2: And what effect does it have on the parent?
0: What effect it has on the parent is interesting, very interesting, because if the parent withholds the truth or does not understand the truth, that the parent is not the parent, but rather the older brother and sister of this child that they've attracted through the creation of the bodies, then the parent gets to the point where they believe themselves to be the God of the child. Do you understand what I mean by that? They believe that they themselves can dictate to the child how the child should express it and use its free will. Now, this is a very damaging thing that the parent does to itself, because the parent is now believing that they have rulership over the child. They are believing there is no equality anymore between the child and themselves in terms of the expression of will. They believe the child should submit their will to the parent. And these are all very damaging false beliefs that the parents retain. And while the parent retains these damaging false beliefs, they damage their own soul and further damage the souls of their children. And this is why many parents pass into the spirit world in dark condition. Not because of anything they did with anybody else around them, but because of what actions they took as a subsequent result of their belief that they are the God of the child. Or they are the person who can rule over the child. And this causes a lot of soul-based damage to the parent after they've passed. During the time they live, but after they pass, they start recognising this damage. Does that make sense? So it's critical for both the child and the parent that the parents come to terms with the fact that they are not the child's creator. They are the creator of the two bodies into which the child was invited. Right? And the child is God's creation, not their own. And if the parents understand that relationship, they will not believe themselves to be the owner, ruler, God, or parent of the child.
2: Yep.
0: They will not enforce their own belief systems upon the child. They will not control the child's behaviour through a force of their will or through violence, because they respect the position in which they are in. As a result, they will not damage their own soul further. So it's a very important principle to get across to parents that they are not the actual parent of the child. They are just people who created the two bodies into which their younger brother and sister or sister has incarnated.
2: Yep.
0: That's all they are. And as such, if they recognise that role with humility, they will never damage that younger brother and sister through the imposition of the parents or the adult's will upon the child. They would rather be very circumspect about the actions they took with the child. And they wouldn't be trying to control the child's will. They wouldn't be trying to damage the child's development in any way. They wouldn't be trying to turn the child into an image of themselves.
2: Yeah.
0: They would be instead be turning the child into an image of the child's true God, true parent, which is God.
2: Yep.
0: So we all have been created with as images of God, and unfortunately the parents go, no, I reject that, and they want the child to become an image of themselves. Now, of course, most children by the time they're teenagers rebel against that concept, understandably so, because they are not an image of the parent. They are an image of their invisible creator, their invisible parent. They're not an image of their earth-based older brother and sister who created just their bodies. So you can see that it has a very... It's important because it has a huge psychological effect on the child when it knows who its true parent is. And it has a huge amount of positive influences upon the parent and their choices and decisions while they're parents, if they understand what the truth is. But if they understand it differently, they will impose many, many injuries upon themselves, many injuries upon the child. The child psychologically will not be able to separate God from the parent, and as a result will impose many of the beliefs that they have about their parents onto God, and that damages many parts of their future development. So you see, it's a huge issue, this issue of coming to understand your true role as a so-called parent, as a person on earth who has a child drawn through the creation of the bodies for the child to exist in. If we understand the truth about it, we can undo a lot of damage that has been done, multi-generational damage that has been done on this planet towards children and subsequent generations.
2: after God and your soulmate, is family and our children the most important thing?
0: Well, I would say the most important thing is love, right? And love of God, love of your soulmate, and love of your family are not mutually exclusive. In other words, love of God, love of your soulmate, and love of your family are mutually inclusive. So you wouldn't, when you, it's not like you, a lot of people seem to have this concept that you have some kind of priority system when you love. You're like, oh, I love God first, love my family next, and so forth. Now, while we could say that that is true, that the very most important thing in our future existence is to develop a love of God, and it is very important that you develop a love of your soulmate in your future existence, those two loves are not mutually exclusive of loving your family.
2: Yep.
0: They are mutually inclusive of loving your family. They are inclusive, not exclusive. Now, I feel that this kind of question tends to indicate a misunderstanding about relationships that people have. They think that because I've said God is the most important relationship you'll ever have, that means that when you develop a relationship with God, you will love your family less. And it's not true. Mm. You will love your family more because you have a relationship with your God, not less. Right? And they feel it's the same kind of relationship with your soulmate. Once you meet your soulmate, that you'd have a relationship with your soulmate, and that would mean that you'd love your family less. No, it means that you love your family more. The more you learn about love in any aspect of your life, the greater your ability to love your family, your children, and other people. Not less. You don't have less ability, you have more ability to love them. Does that make sense? So I feel that we've got to be careful about this kind of questioning it even, because a lot of times this kind of questioning goes down the track of leading us to a point where we sort of say to ourselves, well, my child wants something from me, my soulmate wants something from me, so I'm going to give my soulmate the thing first because they're more important to me. And the child's needs might be that it needs some food. And you say, no, you're not getting any food today because my soulmate wants something.
2: Yep.
0: So that's a ludicrous proposition. Right? If we truly love God and we truly had received divine love into our soul, we would automatically love all of them. And we would notice the need of one and we would automatically supply this need without denying the needs of the other.
2: Yep.
0: Automatically.
2: So, would your child come before your relationship with God or Mary? So the example that's in the question is, if your child was hungry or screaming...
0: Yep.
2: For something, but you were already occupied with doing something with Mary or praying to God,
0: yep.
2: What would you do?
0: Well, love would dictate what to do, and that would be to instantly drop what's going on and work out why my child is crying. It's probably something that I'm feeling. It's probably something to do with something that I'm doing that's out of harmony with love, right? Now I would all automatically do that. Now, of course, it depends upon whether the child's crying is sincere or not. Now, if the child was just crying in order to manipulate me, then it would be completely out of harmony to respond to the child under those circumstances. Completely out of harmony with love. So it completely depends upon the circumstances in which the child is crying or the child is being demanding as to how I would respond. If the child already has all of its needs met and also has my love, it's highly likely the child wouldn't be crying at all. Yeah. So it's almost like, again, a theoretical question, which wouldn't in practice be happening if I was sincere in my own understanding of what it means to be the child's earth-based parent. If the child is crying, I know as a parent that there is something wrong emotionally for me here. Because even if the child is crying for food, right... then there is something wrong for me. Because why would I not have enough food to give the child, or why would I not have already given the child food? There's got to be something wrong inside of my belief system for that to have been created, right? It might even be just a simple thing of me having a feeling of lack that's created lack for my family that I haven't decided to address. It might be all sorts of issues that come up as a result. So what I would do if I was sincere as a parent is I would look at every time my child is crying, and I would definitely address the issue. But if my child is just screaming and yelling and having a tantrum because it just didn't get something it wanted, right? Now I would never respond to such a child. I'd never respond to my soulmate if she was doing the same thing.
2: Yeah.
0: So you see, it would be love that dictates what happens in the situation, not the importance of the relationship.
2: Yeah.
0: Right? And this is where I feel a lot of people are getting their wires crossed when it comes to understanding these principles. Because they don't yet have an understanding of the truth in their soul, they believe that love can be mutually exclusive. And it can't be.
2: Mm. Yeah.
0: Right? If the understanding of love was in their soul, they would not even ask such a question because they'd know exactly what the answer was. The fact that they've asked such a question means that they do not understand love or its nature. Does that make sense?
2: Yeah.
0: And this is where I feel we need to be really honest with ourselves. If we've asked this question of ourselves, then it means that we don't understand love at all yet, because love would never allow someone to suffer when it was in our power to repair the suffering. However, love would never respond to a demand under any circumstances, even if that demand was from the most important person in our life aside from God. Now, God never demands anything. but if someone like our partner demanded something from us, and it was a demand, and it was an expectation on their part, it would be unloving to give it, even if they go into a tantrum, and even if they threaten to leave us, and even if they tell us that we're being unloving to them. And we would understand that if the understanding principles of love were in our heart. So the fact that we ask the question means that the principles aren't in our heart. And so my first suggestion to the person asking such a question would be, you've got a lot of development to make with regard to what you believe love to be.
2: Yeah.
0: Fix what you believe love to be, and then you would never answer such a, you'd never ask such a question.
2: Yeah. Yeah. Could you please contrast society's view on family compared to God's view of the family?
0: Mm. Well, I feel a lot of our other questions already have addressed a lot of these issues, but let's sort of put it in some kind of summary. The average family's view of the family is that the parents own the children, that the children are the parents' responsibility to do with as they wish, as they see fit. That's the average viewpoint of the family on this planet. Most parents believe that the children belong to them. And in fact, we use the terminology. They are my children, my sons, my daughters. They belong to me. Most parents believe on this planet that because their children belong to them and they've brought them into the world, as the saying goes, that they have the right to dictate what the child does. They have the right to violently inflict punishment upon the child if the child does not do what the parent demands. Now, all of these concepts of parenting are completely false from God's perspective. God feels completely the opposite to this. And in fact, if you look at God's own example with how he deals with us, you can see that God is completely opposite to that. God never forces our will. God never punishes us for not doing what God wants. Never. God still loves us whenever we do whatever we do. God continues to give us love, even if we're totally blocked to receiving it. God wants to give love to us. Right? So this is completely different than the average parent. The average parent in society withdraws their love whenever the child doesn't do what they want. And in fact, the average parent becomes violent in their expressions towards the child, either physically or emotionally, when the child doesn't do what the parent wants. God never does such things. God's a far more loving individual than the most loving parent. And this is where we need to see the contrast between society's definition of love in the family and God's definition of love in his family. So we're all part of God's family, and God's definition of love in God's family is very, very different to society's definition of what love would be in the family.
2: Yeah.
0: And it's very different in so many areas. You know, if we were going to list every area, we'd probably take days having this conversation, because there are so many areas in which God's definition of love is completely different to the family's definition of love. And it's imperative that families on this planet change their definitions of love into God's definition. Because if they don't, damage is done to the children of the next generation and the next generation and so forth, and nothing will change on the earth while the family continues to retain its current ideas about love. It is the underlying ideas that the family has about love that are imposed upon society. This whole concept that we are not one family. You are my brother. You and I have the same parent, right? You're my brother. We have the same parent, God. That makes us brothers, literally brothers. Our souls are brothers to each other. Mm. If I then see you as not being a member of my family, I am completely out of harmony with that concept. You are a member of my family. It's just as important for me to treat you well as it is to treat my sons, if I can use that term, well. Yep. My sons do not deserve better treatment or worse treatment than you, because you are my brother just as they are my brothers. And it's imperative that we have this viewpoint of the world, because without it, we have national strife, we have cultural strife, we have tribal strife, we have family feuds, and all of those things are the result of us viewing our family as more important to us than other people. So you are my family.
2: Yeah.
0: I am yours. There's no reason why you should treat me any different than you treat your own sons or your own partner when it comes to love, right? When it comes to the expression of consideration and kindness and compassion and other emotions, I should be treated no differently. When it comes to your money, I should be treated no differently. When it comes to, you know, how you treat your life, it should be no different than if I was, and how you treat my life should be no different than if you had your sons in trouble. If I was in trouble, I would respond, you would respond the same way as if your sons were in trouble, or as if your partner was in trouble, if you viewed me as your brother.
2: Yep.
0: Right? The reality is, on this planet, society does not view other people that are not members of their family as their brothers. And they have a very distorted viewpoint of what the family is. And as a result of these particular things, we have huge amounts of problems on the planet generally. If we changed how we see the family, if everyone on the planet changed how they saw the family, we would instantly have peace in the entire world. There would be no trouble. If everybody on the planet saw each person on the planet as their brother or sister, there would instantly, all crime would disappear.
2: Yeah.
0: If they truly felt that connection.
2: Yeah. Mm. So following on from that, how are these beliefs that we have hindering our relationship with God?
0: Well, obviously our viewpoint of the family is very, very different to God's viewpoint of the family. So that being the case, that means that our view of the family is injury-based, it's error-based. And while we retain it, every time we retain an error, we will choose to act out of harmony with the laws of God, which always will incur pain and suffering as a consequence.
2: Yeah.
0: So because of this one problem, that we refuse to accept God's definition of God's family, and instead we impose our own definition of the family, because of this one problem, we are creating huge amounts of problems on this planet. Like problems with war and all this national strife and all those things, violence and all these different things, are all caused, if you analyse them back down, to this problem of our definition of what is maintained by a family, and what a family should do, and what a family should put up with, and how a family should be treated. And if we had God's view on the matter, we would never, ever take the actions that we currently take as humanity. Yeah. So it's essential. It's essential that our viewpoint of the family changes.
2: Yeah. Yeah. Good a parent who did not teach their children about God in Sunday school.
0: Yeah.
2: because they felt religion got it wrong.
0: Yep.
2: They now feel terrible as when their children die, because their children will now believe as they were taught.
0: Yeah.

0: reason why a lot of people never inculcating, like it's one thing to say, I didn't agree with religion about God. It's quite another thing as a result of that particular thought to not teach the child about God. So what is your concept about God? If you don't have the religious concept about God, what is your concept about God? Now, for a lot of people, they chose to not teach the child anything about God because they personally didn't know anything about God themselves, right? And they're now trying to get away with the fact that, I need to feel about that. My choice to not teach the child anything about God needs to be felt about. So what I would suggest to such a parent is this. You need to feel everything that you did that damaged your child. There is nothing you can do to avoid such feelings. And in fact, your desire to avoid such feelings is driven by a lack of humility. Because if you were truly humble, you would feel repentant about every single thing that you did that has now injured your child. Now, if a parent fully engages humility and fully engages repentance, they will no longer try to change their child, as this parent is trying to do. They will change themselves by becoming repentant and receiving more divine love, and through their example, their child will be reattracted to God. That's the only way that this will be repaired. What this parent is trying to do is to take different actions without going through the emotions. Now, this is like impossible to achieve anything using these techniques. All that will result is your children will become more resentful because now you're trying to influence them in a completely opposite direction as what you influenced them as a child. Unless you release from yourself the cause as to why you took the actions when your children were children, you will not ever be able to repair the damage of that the outcome of these particular actions. Yeah. This person is attempting to repair the damage of the outcome, right, without addressing the cause.
1: Yep.
0: And as you know from previous discussions you've had or heard about law of cause and effect, if you attempt to do such a thing, no good can ever come about because of it.
1: Yep.
0: So I would suggest to these parents that they stop trying to change their children now that they've done the damage, and fix firstly the reasons why they did the damage inside of themselves. And then, because of their new nature and condition, their children will be attracted to them and ask them questions about God and other issues automatically.
1: Yep.
0: If the child is not being attracted to them automatically to ask these particular questions, then it's highly likely that the parent has not addressed the causal emotion. So instead of trying to force the child as an adult, right, the parent needs to stop attempting to force the child to change, even if the child is an adult, and they need to focus on changing themselves first. They need to get back to that. Yeah. And my statement is that if the child isn't feeling some kind of connection with God or a desire to know about God as an adult, right, then the parent themselves has not changed, even though they think they have. The parent themselves has yet to be repentant about the real reasons why they took the actions they did when the children were children.
1: Yep.
0: Yep. So that's my suggestion to them.
1: Yep. Yep. Question 13 is pretty similar.
0: Similar? Let's go for it. Because these kind of questions help us understand the psyche of many parents and also the false beliefs that many parents have. Hey?
1: Okay. Mm. Okay. Many of us who did not teach their children about God in Sunday school because we did not want the fear of God put into our children feel terrible now as we realise that they may be in a bad soul condition because of this when they pass. Again, how can we make amends? I am now talking to my grandson about God when we see a butterfly, etc.
0: Yeah.
1: But for my kids, I think it's too late as they don't believe.
0: Yeah.
1: If you don't believe in God but live as a truly good person does,
0: yeah.
1: sorry, as a good person,
0: yeah.
1: does that make it easier when you pass?
0: Well, there's a lot of things this woman is a woman, I know. That

0: asked this question, and there's a lot of emotions she is avoiding here in this questioning. So let's slice this question up into three parts, shall we? So if you reread just the first part again.
1: Yep. So many of us who did not teach their children about God in Sunday school because we did not want the fear of God put into our children feel terrible now as we realise that they may be in a bad soul condition because of this.
0: All right. Now, first thing we should state, none of your children can be in a bad soul condition or a worse soul condition if you didn't teach them about the fear of God. God is not a being to be feared, and it's great that you didn't teach them to fear God. Does that make sense?
1: Yep.
0: And they are never going to be in a worse condition if you taught them to not fear God. All right? So it's very important to understand that the choice to teach the child that they didn't need to fear God was not a bad choice, right? Yep. The choice to not teach them about God at all was the choice that wasn't good.
1: Yep.
0: Right? So we need to properly associate what the choices were and then look at the underlying emotions. Now, why didn't this woman want to teach the child about God even though she didn't want to teach the child about a fear of God? Then there has to be other emotions that she is not feeling about that caused her to desire to not teach about God at all. Does that make sense?
1: Yep.
0: Because she still could have chosen to teach about God even though she said, no, go to Sunday school and I don't want you to learn about a fear-inspiring God.
1: Yep.
0: And it's great that she chose to restrict her child from hearing about a fear God because that God doesn't exist. So it's not a bad choice. The bad choice was, why did she make the decision to not teach the children about a loving God? That's the question she needs to ask herself. Does it make sense?
1: Yep.
0: So let's look at the next part of the question.
1: So how can we make amends? So she's now talking to her grandson about God when they see a butterfly, etc.
0: Yep. So she's asking how to make amends, right? So she's now speaking about her children. The thing she's concerned about is that because she chose to not teach her children about a loving God, right, because of her anger with religion or because of her disagreement with the concept that God's a fear-based God, which is great, like, or because of her anger with religion, that's not so great. She chose to not teach about God at all, right? And there might be other reasons why she chose not to teach about God at all. As I said, she needs to look at that. How can she make amends? She can't. you can't get rid of an action you've already taken in the past.
1: Yep.
0: It's done. Like, you need to now feel about it, that you've done it, that you've done this actual damage. And the damage that she's done to her children in this regard is that her children now are atheists, basically. They don't believe there is such a thing as God, right? That's part of the damage that she did. She needs to see it as an action she took and feel about it and repent for it and go through the emotions as to why she chose to take that particular action. Once she does all of that, then her children may choose to find out about God. Does that make sense?
1: Yep.
0: They're not going to choose to find out about God while she retains those emotions inside of her soul. So even though her intellectual concept has now changed and she now believes there is a God herself and she now believes intellectually that there is a loving God, there must still be within her emotions that cause her to not feel that.
1: Yep.
0: She must still feel that there isn't a loving God. She must still feel that maybe even God doesn't exist still inside of her soul. Otherwise, her children would be feeling naturally drawn into finding out about the changes that she is making. Does that make sense?
1: Yep.
0: Now, what she's concerned about is making amends. Well, I suggest to her that if she was really concerned about making amends, she would actually want to be repentant for her actions, and that is going to mean feeling about all the results of her actions. That's what repentance is. And she will need to want to do that if she really wanted to make amends. My feeling is she doesn't want to make that kind of amends. What she wants to do is take some kind of action that will help her avoid the emotions that caused her to make these choices and will help her avoid the emotion of guilt that she has of now seeing that she made the wrong choice. That's the reason why she wants to make amends. And that's not a pure desire to make amends.
1: Mm.
0: That's only a desire to avoid your own pain. And I see many parents doing this, where all they really want to do when they're making amends is they just want to avoid their own pain of the consequences of what they undertook when their children were little.
1: Yep.
0: And we can't do that. What's done is done. We now need to, the only way that we can deal with it is to fully feel through the results of the choices we made. It's the only thing we can do. Now, the third part of the question revolves around her grandson and the fact she's trying to teach her grandson things about God.
1: Yep.
0: Yep.
1: Yeah, so she's now talking to her grandson about God.
0: Yep.
1: When they see a butterfly, etc.
0: Yep.
1: But for my kids, I think it's too late as they don't believe.
0: Firstly, it is never too late for anybody. So we can't say it's ever too late. And in fact, if this woman shifted inside of her soul in her attitudes to God, she would find that her children would naturally feel drawn into shifting in the same way, because their injury is not actually their own so much as hers.
1: Yeah.
0: Does that make sense?
1: Yeah.
0: So what she's trying to do is teach her children about God while still retaining the injury that caused her inside of herself not to teach the children about God. Now, that is being a possible task. The only way you're going to be able to teach your children about God is to first release the injury inside of yourself as to why you did not teach them about God.
1: Yep.
0: And that is going to be an emotional process that you need to go through, not an intellectual process of teaching them something different.
1: Yep.
0: Now, the next question she asks is all about being worried about the full consequences of her choices. So let's ask that.
1: If you don't believe in God but live as a truly good person, does that make it any easier when you pass?
0: Okay, yes, it does make it easier when you pass, but the only reason why she wants to know that answer is because she doesn't want to feel that her children will have more pain because of the results of her teachings.
1: Yeah.
0: Her children will have more pain because of the results of the teachings, even if they are loving and good people. The pain they're going to receive is not never having a relationship with God if she doesn't work through these particular emotions, and if they themselves don't choose to have a relationship with God as a result of her teaching them or lack of teaching of them.
1: Yep.
0: And she's avoiding that pain. She's avoiding the pain of that potential, the fact that the children may forego a relationship with God because of the choices she made. Now, I suggest to her is that if she's fully repentant for that, she will feel all of those pains instead of trying to mitigate them by hoping that something will turn out differently and by trying to change some kind of action inside of herself.
1: Yep.
0: What she would do instead is she would need to go through full repentance of her choices. Once she does that, she will find her children will be drawn to ask about God. But while her emotion is retained within her that caused her to make a choice to not tell the children about God, and that emotion still resides within her even now, while it's there, it prevents them from asking anything about God.
1: Mm. Yeah.
0: And it prevents them from believing God because they can feel that inside of her is the same emotion that she had when they were children. If her emotions had changed, her children would feel the difference and then, of course, feel triggered into asking something about the reason or the cause of the change.
1: Yep.
0: Yep. So there is a lot of emotional avoidance going on here for this particular person with regard to what's going on for her children. She's feeling a lot of guilt, but she is not willing to feel the pain and suffering of her own creations.
1: Yep.
0: And that's a lack of repentance as a parent and a lack of humility. So my suggestion to her is be more humble, be repentant, feel the complete results of the choices you made when these children were children. Feel the results of it. Then you will see a change. You won't have to tell them anything different.
1: Mm, yep.
0: You will feel a change from them because they will feel a change from you.
1: Yep.
0: This is another case of a parent trying to change the child before they're willing to change themselves.
1: Yep.
0: It just doesn't work because it's hypocritical. It lacks sincerity and it's certainly not loving. To try and change somebody else that you have forced into being as they are before you change the reasons inside of yourself as to why you force them to being as they are, is a very hypocritical action. And something that I feel, while many parents engage it, they need to give up this action and be far more humble if they truly want to have a positive effect on their child. Yep. That's a good question.
1: Okay.
0: Because as I said, just listing the question like that allows you to go through, you know, all the reasons and choices that a person is making. And a lot of times these questions might seem the same.
1: Yeah.
0: The answers are sometimes...
1: Yeah, I guess they seem the same to me at the moment. What will a child born through a pure soulmate relationship look and act like?
0: I have no idea. And in fact, nobody has any idea. We can only postulate as to what it might look and act, feel like, because the reality is there has never been on this planet any single parents in that condition where they're in a soul union condition and at one with God. And as a result of that, there has been never been historically any example here on earth as a child born into that union. Does that make sense?
1: Yeah.
0: Now, in the future, there may be a child born into those kind of unions, right? And then you'll see what a child looks like in reality. So in answering this question, all we can do really is postulate, you know, come up with theoretical answers as to what you might expect it to look like. But my suggestion is that usually when you do that, you're usually wrong anyway. So there's not much point to the whole discussion. Obviously, such parents would be completely free from any emotional injury. Obviously, they would also have imbibed huge amounts of God's truth. They would obviously also be living their entire life in harmony with God's laws. And as a result of all of those things, you can see that there would obviously be a huge positive effect on any child that they brought, that they attracted to themselves, child of God, that they attracted to themselves by creating the spiritual and physical bodies of that child. There would be huge benefits physically, emotionally, psychologically, spiritually, and from a love perspective on the child.
1: Yeah.
0: But in terms of listing them all we'd be doing is theorising without demonstrating it in practice. What I would like to do at some point in the future is demonstrate it in practice. So that's, you know, once myself and Mary become at one with God and in that union condition, then we might consider having some children so that we can also demonstrate what it's like for that child in that condition.
1: That would be something to see.
0: It would be something to see. But every parent has the ability to have themselves in that condition so that they could experience it for themselves too, you know. But it would be, imagine, it's almost unimaginable a world where all the parents on the planet were in that condition and then all the children coming into the world. They would never know pain. They would never know suffering. They would only know love. They would only feel the joys of expansion. They would never be punished for their mistakes. There'd be so many advantages for those children. You can see at a very, very young ages they might leave home. You know, they might be 6 or 7 years of age and leave home. I don't need you guys anymore. You're like, oh, I'm totally self-sufficient here. I'm at one with God, you know. I don't know who my soulmate is and I can create abundance in my life. You know, who needs a parent on earth after that, you know? We'll be living in a totally different world under those circumstances than we're currently living in.
1: And a parent at one with God would just go,
0: go for it. Yeah, no fear whatsoever about how the child will be harmed because they know the child is under complete, because the child is in harmony with all the laws of God, the child's in complete harmony with everything of its existence. That, and also, more importantly, those parents of the bodies, I should say, will know more than anything else that this is a child of God. And because this child is now at one with God, it doesn't need the people who created their bodies anymore. It doesn't need them at all. And you might retain a relationship with them because you love them, but you wouldn't need to have the relationship with them anymore. And it wouldn't matter what age they were. You'd be happy to see them go on their way and do whatever they wanted to achieve in their life, expressing their personality and nature in the most powerful possible way that they could. You'd only rejoice at such a thing.
1: Yeah.
0: So there'd be huge benefits to the parents and the child and and society generally, because these children would be completely at one with God by the time their intellect had developed. So you imagine that, 7 years of age, you know, or even younger, because we don't know how fast the intellect will develop when a person's,
1: yeah.
0: when parents are at one with God. So, you know, even that might change. There might only be two of them that have a fully developed intellect. We don't know, because it's hard to imagine what kind of emotional damage we're imposing upon our children now, and what effect it's having on their development, and what's, yeah. what effect it's having on their physical, intellectual, emotional, and other developments that they could make, the sensory developments that they could have. We don't know how rapidly these particular things could develop if everything was in a perfect situation.
1: Yeah.
0: Right, so this is why I'm saying it's a far bigger question than what most people would imagine if when they first ask it. Because just the changing of the soul condition of the parents and therefore the changing of the soul condition of the child when it enters the world causes a completely different start to be given to the child.
1: Yeah.
0: And we don't know what the effects of that will be because it's never been realised on this planet. Never. Even the very first human couple weren't in that condition. So it's never been realised on this planet, that kind of condition. So all we can do is wait until somebody gets into that condition and watch what happens when they have a child and see what it turns out like.
1: Watch their space.
0: Yeah.
1: Okay. How much does the parents' relationship with each other and with their soulmates impact upon their children?
0: Oh, it has a huge impact upon their children, of course. You know, how the parents act in harmony with love is completely going to have a huge effect on how the children act in harmony with love. And not just that, the feelings that the parents have that are in harmony or out of harmony with love are going to have a huge impact on the feelings of the child. So let's assume that the parents are soulmates. If the parents never engage a soulmate relationship, in other words, they never fully connect to their own soul and engage a soulmate relationship, that teaches the children that it's impossible to have a soulmate relationship, right? Along with many other things. If the parents don't act in harmony with love towards each other, that teaches the child that when it enters a relationship with a person, you know, in its future, it will probably act out the same emotional damage that the parents have towards each other, whether they're soulmates or not.
1: Yeah.
0: So let's assume, though, that the parents are different to the parents with their soulmates. In other words, each parent has they got married, they had children, and then they realised that they weren't with their soulmate and they decided to separate and go with their soulmate. How that happens will be completely dependent upon love. Now, if they are loving, it will have a beautiful effect on the children. The children will open up to the concept of soulmates, they'll open up to the concept of how important it is. They'll probably open up to their own soulmates at a very young age. They'll never have to go through a relationship that breaks up. Yeah. There's all these positive effects that it will have on the child if the parents engage these particular relationships in love. But if they engage the relationships with hatred or anger or revenge or any other resentment or any other negative emotions that are out of harmony with love, it's going to have a huge detrimental effect on the child and have a terrible effect on the child's future. So it completely depends upon whether the parents act in harmony with God's definition of love and in harmony with God's laws as to what the outcome will be.
1: What difference does it make to a child if the parents are not soulmates, or they are? And if they are not soulmates, then considering the child's happiness, what is the best way to handle the situation?
0: Okay, so it's a pretty involved question, this, but let's look at its particular aspects. We're assuming that the parents, the two parents, and remember they're not parents, they're only brothers and sisters of this child, the parents that we are calling parents, if we continue to use that terminology so that most people can identify it, created the two bodies of the child. And the child is God's child, for a start. Now, if the parents truly honour that, then now we realise that their parenthood is not really a parenthood of any kind. What it is a teaching role. It's a role of helping the child come to understand things about its real parent. So it understands that these two people, this couple, understand that. Now, let's say this couple is not a soulmate couple and they realise in their future, after they've had children, that, I'm not with my soulmate. Now, if they refuse to engage the soulmate relationship after they have, you know, become parents, on the idea or concept that they'd be harming their children if they engage the soulmate relationship, then all that the result will be was the child will feel like it's being sacrificed for. The child will have control of the relationship of the parents. The parents will finish up resenting the child for their inability to fully express their soul and follow, you know, what they now know or feel is their truth about their life and so forth. So it's going to cause huge amounts of damage if the parents act out of harmony with love. If the parents act in harmony with love, all it will do was add to the child's life. The child will now have four teachers instead of two, right? And those teachers are more in harmony with God's laws and principles because they're more in harmony with the connection of their own soul. So the child will feel more harmony with its own creator, God, as a result. So there will be no damage whatsoever. In fact, there would only be an enhancement of the child's life and experience through the engagement of the process. Does that make sense?
1: Yep.
0: So, again, it depends completely upon whether the parents act in harmony with love or not. Now, if one or more parents act out of harmony with love, or the soulmates of those parents act out of harmony with love, of course, the damage will be quite considerable upon the child. It just depends on whether you act in harmony with love or not. If you act in harmony with love, you will never go wrong. You can never go wrong.
1: Yep.
0: There can never be a damaging outcome if you act in harmony with love. It's impossible for such a thing to occur if you act in harmony with love. And this is where we don't trust love, you see.
1: Yep.
0: And I would suggest that any parents who decide to stay together for the sake of their children are not trusting love. They're not trusting the results of a lack of love and what that will also put onto the child. All right? So obviously if the parents don't love each other anymore and they're staying together for the sake of the child, then they're teaching the child a lot of things, negative things about love, right?
1: Mm.
0: Without realising it. That child is going to have a lot of misunderstandings about love when it grows up, right? Now, if the parents engage love on all occasions, then what can the child learn but what love does and the beauty and outcome and happiness that results from what love does? It can't learn anything negative as a result. So any person that says that, you know, learning, like, it's a nightmare that you learn who your soulmate is when you're married, I can't agree. It's a beautiful thing that you learn who your soulmate is, even if the person you're married to isn't your soulmate, because you'll be engaging your soul more, you'll be loving yourself more, you'll be loving your other half of your soul more, you'll be demonstrated to any children in the relationship what soulmate love is. And you'd still treat your partner, your first partner, who is the mother or father of the child, you would still treat them with complete love, not with resentment. You would be honouring them, you'd be respecting them, you'd have integrity with them. You wouldn't go off and have a sexual relationship with someone else without first terminating that relationship sexually and going through that process. You would work your way through all of the issues with sincerity and love.
1: Yeah.
0: And if you did that, the only result on the child would be positive. But if you don't do that and you choose to make decisions that are out of harmony with love, with either the other parent or with your soulmate or with the soulmate of the other parent, now you're teaching your child a heap of things that are out of harmony with love, and of course that will definitely have a detrimental effect on the child.
1: Yep.
0: And so it really gets down to what our choices are as parents as to whether the detrimental effect will occur with the child. The reality is a child, it will not ever be negatively affected by the breakup of parents if the parents love each other and demonstrate this love for each other still, right? But if the parents treat each other badly and do not any longer demonstrate love for each other, the child will be very severely negatively affected by any breakup of the family that they had grown up in. And so what we've got to start seeing is that relationships can come and go, and until we have a relationship with our soulmate, we may enter many relationships that will come and go in the course of our life, right? as a result of different emotional injuries that we have and as a result of not opening our soul to our soulmate and so forth. And it's not that that will cause damage to our child. It's being unloving that will cause damage to our child.
1: Yeah.
0: Right? Anytime we choose to be unloving to any person in any relationship, we are automatically damaging our child through our example. And I feel that once we understand that, we will no longer be so concerned about how the child is going to cope. We'd be more concerned about demonstrating love in all circumstances and situations, knowing fully that the child will not cope unless we do. The child will not cope with the situation unless we demonstrate love. The child will have emotional, psychological damage unless we demonstrate love in every single situation.
1: Yeah.
0: And that includes in any kind of relationship change.
1: Yeah. Cool.
0: So good question. That was a good question. Okay, well, that brings us to the end of the questions for series one of this, doesn't it?
1: Yep.
0: Yep. So what we'll do is we'll probably get together another 3 or 4 weeks and do a series two and so forth of other questions. Hopefully for people who are listening, that would be beneficial for them with their parenting, if we can call it parenting. because really it's just bringing up a beautiful gift of child of God and attracting it into your family and having the benefit of that child in your family to learn a lot of lessons about love. And I feel that our future discussions, if we constantly refer to that, it'll help people with regard to their questions about being parents and children. It will help them greatly into understanding, you know, how to act in situations, I feel. Yep. Yeah, I'd like to thank you for your time, mate.
1: No, thank you so much. It's been really good. Yeah. And it's, the benefits are just...
0: Yeah, you're already experiencing some of the benefits, aren't you, yourself? And you've gone through some of these things you've questioned about, so you know that if you bring love to the table... That there's little or no damage at all. It's when you're out of harmony, love, that's when the damage happens. Yeah.
1: Yeah. It's almost like the rest sorts itself out.
0: Exactly. Exactly. Yeah. And in fact, what I find looking at your boys is that they are far more developed now and far more individuals now and far more able to determine what their desires and passions are now than when they were when I first met you and saw the boys. And in fact, when I first met you and saw the boys were acting out completely all of the emotional addictions that were in your family. And as a result of that, they lacked a lot of even intellectual development and language development and all sorts of development they lacked as a result of acting out these emotional injuries, which now they're not doing.
1: Yeah. And that's, you know, as a parent, it's a really nice thing to see.
0: Yeah, and I look at the development of your boys, your sons, over the time that I've known you, and man, they are totally different to interact with now. Like before, you couldn't. When I first met you, you couldn't even engage them with a word without them going all shy, and they had no confidence at all. There was a lot of other emotional issues they faced. And now, like, they come up to me after a meeting and yabber away and question about this and question about that. And they're not worried about anything and they're just themselves and it's just wonderful to see.
1: And like the gift as a parent.
0: Yeah.
1: To see that.
0: Yeah. It's just unbelievable, isn't it? Yeah.
1: Yeah. And that's why I sort of really, I'm sort of a bit hot on the parenting stuff.
0: Yeah.
1: The moment.
0: You've got a good reason to look at your children with pride, right? In the sense of seeing that they're just turning out to be beautiful guys, and also good reason to be proud of yourself in a lot of ways, I feel, in terms of applying the principles of divine truth and seeing the results of it happening in the lives of your children. Mm. Yeah.
1: It works.
0: Yeah. Yeah. It's good. It's good to chat with you today, Justin, and we'll catch up in about probably a month's time or so, huh?
1: Yep.
0: Yeah.
1: Cool.
0: Thanks for your time too, Lena and Igor.
1: Thanks, guys.
0: And Lena over there, behind that camera, and Igor over that one, for your time recording for us. That's fantastic today. Thank you. Well, welcome again to our Frequently Asked Questions channel, and this
2: frequently asked question series is about emotions and feelings. We're up to session 5 now, so we've been going for some time answering different questions. And because we're only getting to do like 10 to 20 questions every session, we will be going for some time more on the question or series of emotions, because we have quite a few hundreds of questions relating to emotions and emotional processing and other questions like, related to those particular things. So we would like to recommend, before you watch the answers to these particular questions, that you still have a look at, if you have not done so, the Human Soul Frequently Asked Questions up to Session 3, and also Session 2 of this Emotions and Feelings playlist, because Session 2 answers many very basic questions about emotions. But Mary's joined me today. She's going to be asking the questions from our listeners, and hopefully I'll be able to answer them.
3: I feel pretty confident that
2: he
3: will.
2: So we enjoy your company, and I hope you enjoy getting these answers as well. Thanks very much for your time.
3: Our first question today is from Amanda,
2: mm-hmm.
3: and she asks, is dealing with fear a major way or the way for developing trust in God and confirming the goodness of God's character, as opposed to our parents' character and behaviour around fear?
2: Mm. This is an interesting question, because I feel there's so many things that we could talk about as a result of the question.
3: Yep.
2: Firstly, is fear the major way we can confirm God's character? I don't believe so, no, in terms of dealing with fear.
3: Mm-hmm.
2: Dealing with fear does help us a lot to determine God's character, though, but there are many other ways we can also determine God's character. And the major way we determine God's character is by receiving love from God. And then we get a feeling about what God's character really is. Fear, obviously, is the preventing operation of the soul that prevents us from receiving God's love.
3: Yeah.
2: And so, therefore, we do need to address fear if we're ever going to receive God's love. Now, she brings up an interesting thing about parents' emotions, because if you think about all of the hurtful damage that parents have done to children, it's all based around fear. So, of course, when we process through or we release from our experience fear, then we can see very clearly a person who is afraid and their motivations, and a person who is not afraid and their motivations. Mm-hmm. Now, of course, God is not afraid. So, therefore, God doesn't have any fear and has never projected fear onto the planet. And none of our causal emotions are really related to God. They're related to humans' viewpoint of God,
3: yep,
2: with regard to our relationship with God. And all of that is related to fear as well. And that is a lot about, again, our parents' fear. So it is very true that if we allow ourselves to experience fear and we allow ourselves to go through the emotional process of experiencing fear, then what will happen is that we will see clearly that God, logically and also from our feeling-based relationship with God, we'll be able to determine that God is not a fear person, not an entity that's based around fear.
3: Yeah.
2: And that God is only love, and we will then come to trust that much more easily, because we can feel that God is never motivated by fear in anything that God does.
3: Mm-hmm.
2: Whereas with our parents, most of our mistrust with our parents began with the fact that they were motivated by fear under certain circumstances. So there were times when they loved us, and then when they were motivated by fear, generally they did not love us. And in fact, it's impossible to love while you're motivated by fear. So every single time they were motivated by fear, they didn't love us. And what we got to see was that fear became the dominant aspect of their personality and nature, and the fact that, in the sense that it was used as a tool, mm-hmm, to justify their unloving behaviour towards ourselves.
3: So their avoidance of fear in that case.
2: Their avoidance of fear, yeah. Well, you could say honouring fear as their God,
3: mm-hmm,
2: caused them to choose fear over love,
3: yeah,
2: and that caused a lot of hurtful damage to their children, of which we are some.
3: Yeah.
2: And now once we have that damage and we receive that damage, we start to mistrust our parents. And we learn to mistrust our parents because we know that every time our parents act in harmony with fear, they become untrustworthy,
3: mm-hmm,
2: right? Just like anybody who acts in fear becomes untrustworthy. And in fact, it is impossible to fully trust a person who acts in harmony with fear. So any person who lives in fear and who acts in harmony with fear will always at some point act out of harmony with truth and love.
3: Yeah.
2: And so they become very untrustworthy.
3: Mm-hmm.
2: Now, of course, God never does those things. And so once we've felt through the experiences of our own past fears that we haven't released, we start to see that God is trustworthy. We can always trust God because God never acts in harmony with fear or has fear as his God. But rather, God always acts in harmony with love. And therefore, we know we can always trust that person.
3: Mm-hmm.
2: And it's interesting what I find on earth with regard to trust. A lot of people trust people, other people, who are totally untrustworthy because they honour fear. Any person who honours fear at any level is untrustworthy.
3: Yep.
2: You can't trust them. You can't. As soon as they honour truth and do not honour fear, now you can trust them.
3: Mm-hmm.
2: So trust is built by observing that the person is always acting in harmony with truth and love. True trust, that is.
3: Yep.
2: But I find it interesting on earth that a lot of people do not analyse trust in that regard. They believe they can trust their family members when their family members have actually proven themselves untrustworthy by proving that they are going to operate in fear at some point.
3: Mm-hmm.
2: So they have proven themselves untrustworthy. And it's pointless trusting a person who's already proved themselves to be untrustworthy.
3: Yeah.
2: So if we were truly focused upon understanding the relationship between fear and trust, we would see that any person who is in harmony with fear and acting in harmony with fear is always going to be untrustworthy,
3: mm-hmm.
2: and we cannot trust them. And God is not a person who acts in harmony with fear ever,
3: yeah.
2: and so therefore is always trustworthy.
3: Yeah.
2: But we will not feel that until we've worked through our own fear.
3: So Amanda's question is really hitting on something important then,
2: mm-hmm.
3: in that she's highlighting that when we live in fear, we have an inherent mistrust of God,
2: mm-hmm.
3: because...
2: And we trust people who actually are untrustworthy. We do both.
3: Yes.
2: Mm.
3: And why do we do that second thing?
2: Well, mostly because we've been taught to do so. We've been taught that there are some things that our parents are allowed to get away with, even though they felt at the time to be very unloving towards ourselves,
3: yeah.
2: we are taught that that's normal. Mm-hmm. You know, for example, if a parent's afraid for our life, then it's okay for them to hit us.
3: Yeah.
2: That's what we're taught.
3: Yeah.
2: Now, God doesn't hit us on any occasion, even when God observes our life, and God's not afraid of our life because God created an eternal existence.
3: Yeah.
2: So God's never afraid of us dying,
3: yeah.
2: and therefore would never, you know, use violence as a method of preventing our death. So, you know, we see a very, very different viewpoint from God versus our parents.
3: Mm-hmm.
2: But we've been brought up with parents who justify the use of fear,
3: mm-hmm.
2: and who then call it love. And so we now have a very distorted viewpoint within us of fear versus love, fear versus truth. And because of these distortions, and as we've talked about before, these distortions are a major cause of our emotional difficulties.
3: Yeah.
2: So because of these distortions, the majority of people on earth are very confused when it comes to love,
3: mm-hmm.
2: and also they do believe that fear and love can exist side by side,
3: yeah,
2: and they
3: cannot.
2: Yeah.
3: So basically you're saying that we've been taught to believe that the way our parents behave is love, and yet we have an inherent mistrust of that because they have often been acting in fear.
2: Mm-hmm.
3: And when people act in fear, they're not consistent and they often react in an unloving way.
2: Mm-hmm.
3: But as a child, we can't really comprehend the difference.
2: Well, I do believe as a child we can comprehend the difference. Mm-hmm. Like when we connect with the childlike feelings inside of us about our parents' treatment of ourselves, most of the time we will be able to actually feel the fact that we couldn't trust our parents to actually not be violent. We couldn't Yes. trust our parents to not somehow manipulate us emotionally. We couldn't trust our parents to act in harmony with love under all circumstances. We do feel those feelings, but we suppress them.
3: We suppress them because we're invested in avoiding the pain of that experience.
2: Correct. You know, as we've discussed in the sessions about how the human soul functions, every time we want to avoid pain, we will revert to suppressive techniques,
3: mm-hmm.
2: which are all about our addictions. So we enter addictions with people in order to prevent our fear.
3: Yeah.
2: And the majority of us have entered addictions even with our parents.
3: Mm-hmm.
2: And in fact, our addiction response to our parents is a direct response to their addictions with us.
3: Yeah.
2: And we often have entered into addictions with our parents. And then, of course, whenever those parents didn't meet those addictions, we then sought another person to do so.
3: Mm-hmm.
2: So many of us are currently in a relationship with another person, a partnership relationship, where we're actually getting most of our addictions met. And this makes us feel quite happy, but the reality is that we're not really happy. We've still got all of these emotions inside of us, and fear is still quite dominant in our lives.
3: Still governing everything. And then so that constitutes a major block towards God, because we don't, just as we have a sense that what happened in our childhood from our parents was not loving,
2: mm-hmm.
3: and we're afraid to really... explore that and release that,
2: mm-hmm.
3: then that gets projected upon God. We think, can we really trust this person that we can't even see?
2: Mm.
3: And so...
2: But it doesn't make much a logical sense if you think about it. For example, it makes a lot more logical sense to see that God must be far better than any human,
3: mm-hmm.
2: and therefore far more loving than any human. And therefore it's very illogical for us to attribute... to God, emotions that we feel about our parents. But most of the time we do that to avoid the emotions that we feel about our parents. Yeah. In other words, we go, no, our parents loved us. It's God that didn't love us.
3: Yes.
2: Rather than going, no, that's actually incorrect. It's our parents who didn't love us, and God has loved us all of this time.
3: Yeah.
2: And it's just that we now feel that that's not true because of our parents' projections and other fear-based emotions that they've had, causing us now to live in our own fear.
3: Mm.
2: So yes, the answer to Amanda's question is yes. If you feel your fear and experience it and go through it and come out the other side of your fear, you will have a very, very good opinion of God.
3: Yeah.
2: You'll also have a very accurate opinion of your family and your parents, but it won't be necessarily a good opinion.
3: Yeah.
2: It'll be an accurate opinion in the sense that you'll know when... You'll know under what circumstances they are willing to compromise love.
3: Mm-hmm.
2: So, for example, with my father, I know that he on earth, my father on earth, I know that he will compromise love whenever his religious beliefs are confronted.
3: Yeah.
2: So, in other words, whenever he gets confronted from his belief systems, he will always sacrifice love. I know that from his behaviour with me. And I've known that for a long time. I know that he does it with other emotions too. And I know with my mum, whenever she's confronted by fear, she will always withdraw love.
3: Yeah.
2: She will always go back into her shell. She'll always not be loving to another person, including myself. So I know whatever issues she's afraid of, she can't love me.
3: Mm-hmm.
2: I know that.
3: Mm-hmm.
2: Now, when you know that, you know what bits of the person you can trust and what bits of the person are not trustworthy.
3: Yeah.
2: Because any time their fear is triggered, they become not trustworthy. If they honour their fear over truth. And God doesn't have fear, so God always is truthful, and so therefore God is always trustworthy.
3: Yeah.
2: And any person on earth the persons on earth who are the most trustworthy are those who have the least fear.
3: Mm-hmm.
2: And obviously there's very few of those.
3: Very few, because even people who present the facade of being quite fearless are often full of fear.
2: And particularly emotional fear.
3: Yeah.
2: So they might present a bravado, particularly with physical things that they're not afraid of,
3: mm-hmm.
2: but emotionally they're often full of fear.
3: Yeah.
2: And when it comes to relationships, you see them act out these fears. You see the toughest of men not wanting to open their hearts to their wives.
3: Yeah.
2: So that shows you that they're very, very closed emotionally and therefore very afraid of opening their hearts to the opposite sex.
3: Mm-hmm.
2: So you know that fear under those circumstances will trigger their actions.
3: Mm-hmm.
2: Put them in a certain circumstance and they'll act a certain way, and it's not possible for them to love you while that fear exists within them.
3: Yeah.
2: Yeah. Yeah. With God, it's always possible for God to love us because no fear exists in God.
3: Mm. Mm. And working through our fear specifically with our parents is going to open our hearts up to receiving that truth.
2: Yes, and probably be more accurate to say working through our fear about any subject will open our hearts more to the truth about God's nature.
3: Mm-hmm.
2: When we are full of fear ourselves, we become afraid of a punishing God.
3: Yeah.
2: And we become afraid of a God that doesn't exist, actually. So in other words, we basically believe that God's a certain way when God isn't.
3: Mm-hmm.
2: And obviously that is going to cause a distortion and in our relationship with God, and make a relationship with God very, very difficult.
3: Yeah. Great. Thank you. Our next question is on the topic of shame.
2: Mm-hmm.
3: It says, professional opinions vary about what constitutes or defines shame. Brené Brown proposes that shame is the intensely painful feeling or experience of believing we are flawed and therefore unworthy of acceptance and belonging.
2: Mm.
3: And this comes from her book, I Thought It Was Just Me, chapter 1, page 5.
2: Mm-hmm.
3: How would you define shame, and what's God's view of shame?
2: Well, I have a lot of difficulty with the common psychologist view of shame,
3: mm-hmm.
2: because shame is not a causal emotion, it's an effect emotion. And because it's an effect emotion, it's the result of us not feeling certain pain. So her definition is shame is the result. What did she say? Shame is the result
3: it's
2: of...
3: It's an intensely painful
2: feeling or experience of believing we are flawed.
3: Yeah.
2: While I agree that we do often believe we are flawed,
3: mm-hmm.
2: and that we often feel shame as a result of believing that we're flawed, the shame itself and believing we are flawed is an effect emotion.
3: Yeah.
2: It's not a cause. The causal emotion is usually something far worse,
3: mm-hmm.
2: and that is that we've been attacked and berated and belittled and humiliated, generally by our environment and a lot of times by our parents.
3: Mm-hmm.
2: And, of course, we then grow up believing that you know, we are flawed
3: so
2: as a result.
3: It's sort of like something causally happened, something very bad and painful, where externally there was a projection upon us that we were bad in that moment,
2: yes.
3: or over an extended period.
2: Yes.
3: That's the causal feeling. And then the shame
2: and our fear of feeling that feeling creates shame.
3: Which is like a global feeling, I am bad,
2: yes.
3: all the time.
2: Yes.
3: Yep.
2: So fear is actually the major cause of shame, or not wanting to feel your fear is a major cause of shame. Now, here we've got to differentiate between shame and what I would call proper guilt.
3: Mm-hmm.
2: Now, they are not the same thing. Proper guilt is the kind of guilt you experience when you know you've done something out of harmony with love and you feel bad about it. And proper guilt is a precursor to repentance, which is a process that we need to go through, during which we may feel ashamed of ourselves,
3: mm-hmm.
2: and properly so.
3: Mm-hmm.
2: And once we allow ourselves to feel the shame of having taken actions that are unloving, and we work through the actual reasons why we took such actions, we'll come out the other end no longer feeling ashamed and no longer feeling bad about our actions, although we do recognise the actions are wrong. And we would never repeat them because we've gone through an emotional process which was so painful that we do not want to repeat the emotional process.
3: Mm-hmm.
2: And so, of course, we never repeat the action. Now, that kind of guilt which motivates repentance is actually a proper, and the shame associated with that guilt is proper emotion that we need to experience and is causal emotion, actually.
3: Mm-hmm.
2: But it's emotion caused by our unloving actions and coming to... And those unloving actions coming to scar our conscience and then pressure our conscience into operation,
3: mm-hmm.
2: which we then recognise we've done something out of harmony with love. And once we've recognised that, we then take actions. And one of those actions includes feeling some shame about our action,
3: yeah.
2: About what we chose to do that was out of harmony with love.
3: Mm-hmm.
2: So that's what I would call proper guilt, with subsequent emotions of shame involved.
3: Yeah.
2: Which is a direct result of our unloving choices as a person. And those choices have caused damage to our soul that we need to experience the pain of. And in fact, the majority of our pain in our soul is actually related to that.
3: Yeah.
2: It's not the minority, it's the majority of our pain is related to...
3: It's related to the...
2: The unloving choices.
3: Unloving choices we've made,
2: yes.
3: as adults.
2: Yes.
3: Out of harmony with love.
2: Yes. And yeah. and not just as adults. We often made unloving choices as a child...
3: Mm-hmm.
2: But those choices are not directly attributable to us 100% of the time, because partly our environment contributed to that unloving choice generally. But we are capable as children of making loving choices. You know, this is something we need to teach our children, that
3: yes.
2: every child, even by the age of 3, 4, or 5, is capable of making loving choices all the time. That's the reality. If they had no fear, they would make loving choices all the time, most probably. And we can't just say that the fear is the cause of the unloving choice either, because there are many people who have, you know, not fear as the primary motivator for an unloving choice, but the desire, or but rather anger or some other emotion, mm-hmm. and even sometimes just desire causes them to make an unloving choice that they later regret. Now, that's different to what I believe Brené Brown is talking about here with regard to shame.
3: Yeah.
2: To me, what she's discussing in her book is the effect emotion mm-hmm. of other behaviour which is causal, which is the terrible treatment that we've received at the hands of our environment, mm-hmm. usually our parents. Mm-hmm. And this treatment included shaming us, belittling us, humiliating us, and other actions that are taken right the way to violent actions, and other actions too that often are sexually abusive,
3: yeah.
2: have been taken towards us in the justification of the parent not wanting to feel their fear and not wanting to feel their pain. Mm-hmm. Now I would say that then of all of that, shame is the subsequent result or the effect of these actions. However, feeling shame will not stop these actions from being cured. In other words, the causal emotion relating to shame has to be felt, mm-hmm. not the shame itself.
3: Mm-hmm.
2: So every person that goes through feeling shame every day will find that they will not release the causal emotion of their shame, because
3: yep.
2: shame is an effect emotion.
3: And in a sense, they're retelling themselves the negative message.
2: Correct.
3: Rather than connecting to the pain of the negative message being given to them.
2: Yes, there's the pain of the negative message that we must feel, mm-hmm. but to feel the pain of the negative message, we have to acknowledge the truth that we mm-hmm. were treated badly.
3: Mm-hmm.
2: And most people don't want to do that. Yep. So what they do is they prefer to feel shame.
3: Mm-hmm.
2: They prefer to treat themselves badly or feel that they are bad mm-hmm. to the core, rather than feel that their parents treated them badly and that the responsibility for this poor treatment rests upon the parent and not upon the child.
3: Mm-hmm.
2: We want to tell ourselves that it's our fault rather than telling ourselves that it's our parents' fault that we got treated badly.
3: Yeah.
2: That's what we want to do. And so when we do that, we are drawn towards self-punishment, and we're also drawn towards shame as an emotion to feel. Once you realize that your parents treated you badly and you start going through those emotions of how bad the treatment was, it's very rare for a person to feel shame after that point.
3: Yep.
2: They in fact get through their shame very rapidly as a result of seeing the truth. And the truth is, you didn't deserve this treatment. No matter what kind of a child you were, mm-hmm. you never deserved this treatment that your parents and your environment dished out to you that caused your underlying feelings of shame. So shame is an effect emotion. Therefore, it is not a causal emotion.
3: Yeah.
2: Therefore, feeling shame is not going to release a causal emotion.
3: Mm-hmm.
2: It is only going to release or make us live in the effect of what was done to us causally. So we can feel shame every day for 10 years, and at the end of the day, we'll probably still feel ashamed.
3: Yeah.
2: It's only when we start facing the cause of the shame emotionally that we will release the underlying feeling of the effect.
3: Mm-hmm.
2: So the feeling of the causal feeling is related to the abusive treatment by parents and the general treatment by parents that people on earth don't classify as abusive. I do classify as abusive.
3: Yeah.
2: The majority of parents have abused their child in some way. As a child, we learnt to feel some shame about it. We learnt to feel that it was our fault.
3: Yeah.
2: In fact, most of the time the parents said to us it was our fault, actually, mm-hmm. verbally said to us that it was our fault. Quite often somebody, like I remember my own father smacking me once and saying, "This is your fault."
3: Mm-hmm.
2: You know, I don't want to do this, but I must do it because God tells me I've got to do it.
3: Yeah.
2: Right. You know, that's telling me that it's my fault.
3: Yeah.
2: That he's belting me. In other words, that he's being violent towards me. Now, every child pretty much of my generation, anyway, I mean, I'm 50, in my 50s, but pretty much any child in my generation has felt that and has probably been told that.
3: Yeah.
2: That's the reality. And so we've been told all of these distortion-based messages about love.
3: Yeah.
2: And we've been told that it's our fault that violence was perpetrated towards us.
3: Mm-hmm.
2: Once we go through the truth of that and we realize the truth that it wasn't our fault, that it was our parents' unfelt emotions and their addictions to not feeling their own emotions that caused them to take actions like that, then we are now honouring the truth. And once we start honouring the truth, we start feeling the actual pain of a parent who projects their rage at us.
3: Yeah.
2: And that's the real causal pain underneath the feeling of shame, which is the effect of the pain.
3: Yeah, because the shame is an untruth, isn't it, that we're telling ourselves?
2: Correct. And if you feel it over and over again emotionally, what you're doing is you're telling

0: 5 to 12, probably a lot of shame come from external
1: factors
0: at the boarding school.
1: Yeah.
0: It might not have come from your parents. Yeah. So it would be more accurate to say this shame came from the treatment of your external environment, whoever was involved in your external environment, or it's the effect of your own bad choices.
1: Mm-hmm.
0: The key for you is to determine which one is which.
1: Yes.
0: Am I dealing here with something that I need to deal with, which is related to my own bad choices, or have I just been told I'm making bad choices when I haven't made bad choices at all, and it's just other people perpetrating bad choices towards me?
1: Mm.
0: Which one was it?
1: Mm-hmm.
0: And if it's the second one, the perpetration of bad choices by other people towards you that has caused this shame, then shame is not the emotion you need to feel.
1: Yeah.
0: If you really want to be released from it, you need to feel what they did to you.
1: Mm-hmm.
0: You need to feel about those things. If it's related to the feeling of guilt associated with unloving things you chose to do, then yes, you do need to feel some shame about that.
1: Yeah.
0: Which is a part of the penalties of the soul, that automatically the soul engages with the law of compensation,
1: mm-hmm.
0: which is a law that operates upon the soul whenever we choose to do something out of harmony with love. And it causes pain within the soul that must be felt. And part of that pain is shame.
1: Yeah.
0: And we need to feel that particular emotion. Now, that is a causal emotion, whereas the other ones I've been talking about, which is the primary
1: experience
0: of shame that most people on this planet have, is not the actual emotion. It's not a causal emotion that we need to feel.
1: Yeah.
0: Yeah. So I think the question revolved around, from memory,
1: how you would define shame.
0: How I'd define shame. Well, I think I've described how God's view of shame. There are some things for which we should be ashamed, which are to do with things that we've done that are out of harmony with love that we need to take action about.
1: Yeah.
0: Now, shame wouldn't mean we live in the shame of it. We would take action about it.
1: Yeah.
0: Right? So there's one, that's one. And then the other is the effect of bad treatment perpetrated towards us, which is the primary cause of shame on this planet, and that is not a causal emotion.
1: Mm.
0: It is an effect emotion based around not wanting to come to terms with some of the reasons how it was caused, which are all revolving around how our environment treated us during our childhood years.
1: It sounds to me, in the first instance you're talking about, where shame comes up through a process of repentance, that sounds like the shame that we experience in that state is powerful and transient. When we're going, it's an emotion that moves through us that enables the process of repentance.
0: It enables the process of repentance, but it also moves us into action to repair the damage we did.
1: Yes.
0: That's the motivation.
1: Yep.
0: It causes us to go, oh, I can't live with me having done that. I now need to try or attempt to fix this somehow.
1: Mm-hmm.
0: And that is the motivation that we have that's motivated by some of the shame. Now, obviously, if we don't feel the shame, we'll be running around for the rest of our lives trying to fix something that we fixed years ago.
1: Yeah.
0: Does that make sense?
1: Yeah. So if we don't experience it, we need to experience it
0: to release it and understand the underlying motivations of why we did what we did.
1: Mm-hmm.
0: So even that shame is not causal in its emotional state. It's really related around the underlying thing that we chose to do something wrong purposefully.
1: Mm-hmm.
0: Right? And we want to find the reason why we did.
1: Yeah.
0: And shame isn't the reason why we did.
1: It's just the tug on us to look at why.
0: Exactly.
1: Yeah.
0: It's the tug on us to look at why. It's the guilt that drives us to look at why we did something. Whereas the other shame, right, is actually just the effect, the complete effect of somebody treating us badly.
1: Yeah. So I'd like to talk about the second thing in a
0: mm-hmm.
1: minute,
0: mm-hmm.
1: but you said something where you said shame and guilt are almost the same in this first process of repentance.
0: Yes, in the guilt and shame are emotions we need to allow to pass through us. If we hold on to them, which most people do, they will drive the rest of our lives.
1: Yep.
0: Right. So they are effects as well of deeper causes, right? But they are related to the process of repentance. Without guilt and shame, it's highly unlikely we'd have noticed that we did anything wrong. And under those circumstances, we're probably not going to be motivated to examine the reason why we did something wrong.
1: Yeah.
0: So God has made it in such a way that the guilt and shame are compensatory effects upon our soul, painful mm-hmm. effects upon our soul, that when we take an action that's out of harmony with love, there's guilt and shame that's created inside of the soul that needs to be felt and released so that we eventually are motivated to find out why we chose to do such things.

0: things.
1: Sure. Could you differentiate between how you define guilt and how you define shame?
0: Yes, to me, shame is a very, a fairly self-absorbed emotion, I suppose you could say, in the sense that we feel really bad within ourselves that we chose to do such a thing and have a tendency to blame ourselves in our shame.
1: Right.
0: Guilt is more, there are two parts to guilt. You're either guilty or you're not, is one part to guilt.
1: Yeah.
0: So guilt is, there can be a valid emotion with regard to guilt.
1: In that we did do something wrong and we feel bad about it. Is that what you mean?
0: No, we are guilty.
1: Yes.
0: And the true terminology of guilt or guilty is you did it.
1: Yep.
0: Did you do it or not? Yes, I did. You're guilty.
1: Yeah, I see.
0: There's no emotional connotation to it.
1: No.
0: Right?
1: It's a factual
0: thing. It's just a factual thing.
1: Yeah.
0: It's like when the judge pronounces judgment, he says, you're guilty. Yes, you did that. That's all he's really saying. He's not judging the fact how you did that, you did it,
1: that
0: how
1: you
0: bad,
1: are
0: you,
1: bad.
0: Are you are bad and all those other things, even though most people take it that way.
1: Yeah.
0: The reality is he's just saying you did that and you're guilty.
1: Yeah.
0: Right. So when I talk about guilt, I'm talking about it in the pure sense of the word. Guilt is you did something wrong.
1: Uh-huh.
0: No arguments, no buts, no reasons why. You just did something wrong.
1: Yeah.
0: Right. That feeling of knowing that you did something wrong, you often feel ashamed about.
1: See, so within this process of repentance, you're saying that you feel guilt and shame, and guilt in that sense is the acknowledgement that, yes, I did do something wrong.
0: Yes.
1: And shame is the feeling bad about the fact that you did do that thing wrong.
0: Correct.
1: Within that process.
0: Correct.
1: Okay, got you.
0: And if we choose to feel the effect of our guilt, which is the shame, then we'll release the shame and we'll be motivated to find out why we did that thing wrong.
1: Mm-hmm.
0: And what was the underlying causal emotions that motivated us to do that thing wrong?
1: Yeah.
0: So that kind of shame is still in effect, but it's a helper.
1: Yes.
0: To help us to acknowledge guilt, true guilt from God's perspective.
1: Yeah.
0: We actually, yes or no, did we do something wrong or not? Now, here I'm not talking about when you're a child and you come home and you said to mummy, oh, I told the next door neighbour that, you know, you slept with the guy down the road, you know, you know, something innocent that a child might do, and mummy goes berserk, and basically treats the child as if they did something wrong, when the child did nothing wrong, from God's perspective. So this is a problem with many of our emotions: is that we were told things were wrong when they were not, and what we've got to do is see all of these things from God's perspective. A person who tells the truth hasn't done anything wrong.
1: And this is where you're talking about the second instance where the shame that we can then live in, this feeling I am bad all of the time, is actually an effect and almost an avoidance of the pain of, hey, I didn't do the wrong thing, but I was blamed and made to feel like I'm bad because I did the right thing.
0: Well, it's not only avoidance of the pain, it's an avoidance of the truth.
1: Yep.
0: See, from God's perspective, we are not intrinsically bad, for number one. So that's one truth that we're totally ignoring. Also, we're ignoring the truth of how we got to feel this way, which is somebody, and it had to be of somebody in our childhood environment, treated us as if we had something to be ashamed about.
1: Yeah.
0: That's how we got to feel this way.
1: Yeah.
0: And we need to come to the truth of that, acknowledge that. The majority of people don't. Right, they'd rather not do that, and so what they do is they just feel shame for the rest of their life. They feel like there's something wrong with them the rest of their life, so that they can maintain a relationship with their parents.
1: Yeah.
0: Because the reality is the majority of us, if we felt what our parents actually did, would find a struggle to actually maintain a relationship with our parents unless our parents were repentant for what they did. That's reality.
1: Yeah.
0: But the majority of us ignore all of that so that we can play happy families.
1: Yeah.
0: And that causes us then to take all the burden of the treatment and blame ourselves, which is obviously going to be quite harmful to ourselves continuously.
1: And so then we end up with huge groups of people just living with an inherent sense that they are bad all of the time.
0: Yes, and then acting as if they're bad, so then taking drugs or drinking alcohol, or because they've
1: overeating.
0: Taken all the blame for what their parents actually did.
1: Yep.
0: And parents with children who have abuse issues, alcohol abuse, I mean substance abuse issues, need to have a good, strong look at themselves, because there's a high likelihood that they have contributed immensely to the fact that that child is now taking drugs or alcohol.
1: As
0: a result of shame, as a result of their emotional feelings toward, perpetrated toward the children when the children were young.
1: Okay, so you're saying in that second instance where we're in shame that this becomes...
0: Second instance, no, to be more specific.
1: Okay. Where we haven't done anything wrong, but we've been made to feel that we have.
0: From our environment.
1: From our environment as a child.
0: Yes.
1: That can become a globalized feeling that I am bad all of the time.
0: Mm-hmm. And if we're honest with ourselves, many of our parents probably treated us like we were bad all of the time.
1: Yes.
0: It's quite remarkable, in fact, how many parents do believe their child is intrinsically bad. Mm-hmm. I've had many, many discussions with parents who have told me that their child was bad from the moment they were born.
1: Yeah.
0: And this is not true, obviously, but it's what they believe.
1: Yeah.
0: So, you know, they've treated their child like they're bad from the moment they were born.
1: Yeah.
0: So that child's going to have a lot of shame. And if the child needs to then feel what's underneath the effect, mm-hmm. which the effect is shame of that treatment, is shame, and the cause is the treatment.
1: Yeah, the pain of
0: the pain of the treatment.
1: It's the avoidance of the pain of the treatment that maintains
0: the shame
1: of shame.
0: Yes, because once you realise that you've been treated badly, you no longer feel ashamed of yourself. You might feel quite angry with the person who treated you badly, but you'll no longer feel ashamed of yourself.
1: Yeah.
0: So you'll have made progress in terms of how you see yourself.
1: I think it's in Brené Brown's literature. She talks about shame being the feeling that you are bad all of the time and guilt being the feeling that you've done something wrong in a certain instance.
0: Can I point out, though, that even that is a flawed definition? Because if you're feeling bad all the time, then I suggest you're not feeling bad all the time. You're not feeling bad all the time.
1: Yeah.
0: You think you are bad, so you're living in the state of being bad. You're not feeling it.
1: Yes.
0: Like when you feel emotions, they generally pass through you, right? So like...
1: And to be fair to Brené, I may have paraphrased her wrong, because this says that it's a belief that we are flawed. It's the painful experience of feeling.
0: That is definitely true.
1: Yes.
0: It is the belief that we are flawed.
1: Yeah.
0: Now, that belief is the effect, so it's not a causal emotion.
1: Mm-hmm.
0: So it's pointless as feeling it all the time.
1: Yes.
0: We need to feel the causal emotion that created it. The causal emotion that created it was how we've been treated, and usually a person who feels shame all the time does not want to feel how that shame came about.
1: Yeah.
0: They don't want to feel the causal emotion.
1: Yeah.
0: Yeah.
1: Yeah.
0: Yeah. So that's what I see the main problem being.
1: Yeah. So I just wanted to contrast that with the first instance we talked about, which was about shame occurring through the process of repentance or drawing us towards repentance. That feeling as we are moving through repentance of shame that you describe, is that...
0: And by the way, it's not repentance for things that, from God's perspective, we don't need to repent for.
1: No, it's where we actually, from God's perspective, have taken an action out of harmony with love,
0: correct,
1: of our own free will.
0: Because there's many parents who want to tell us that it's their rules that we need to repent about,
1: and that's
0: not true.
1: Where I see that shame limits so many people. It limits people in sexual expression, in self-expression, in pursuing their desires that are in harmony with love.
0: It does.
1: A lot of people are limited by shame to do these things that can be quite pure and in harmony with love. And that's all about the parents' definitions of what the rules should be.
0: Yes.
1: But in this other instance where we actually have taken a free will choice that's out of harmony with love from God's perspective, and we realize that and we are feeling shame, is that feeling a feeling I am all bad, or is it a feeling that is I was bad in relation to that event?
0: Well, the problem with this feeling of shame that's created from our own choices is that we can then start to think that we're all bad, even though we've only taken one thing, but we have to have had a predisposition to that kind of viewpoint. So in other words, there has to be something that's come from our childhood that tells us that whenever we've done something bad, it means we're all bad.
1: Awesome.
0: Rather than just did one thing bad.
1: Yep.
0: Does that make sense?
1: Yeah.
0: From God's perspective, you just did one thing bad.
1: Yeah.
0: Out of harmony with love.
1: Yeah.
0: And yes, you should feel about that, but you'd be far better off feeling the reason why you did it. Mm-hmm. If you stay in the shame of having done it, you will not feel the cause. And that's the problem.
1: Yep.
0: Unless you feel the cause, you can do it again, right?
1: Mm-hmm.
0: And you'll be unless you feel the cause, you'll be driven by the fear of the shame that's now within you that you don't want to feel. So, you know, now you're opening yourself to further actions out of harmony with love that are now driven by the suppression of shame.
1: Yeah.
0: And that's not a very good choice to make.
1: Yeah.
0: You'd be far better off saying, okay, I do feel ashamed. I feel ashamed about what I did. I need to find the reason why I did it. There's some underlying reason why I did it that then has resulted in me taking the actions I took.
1: Mm-hmm.
0: That then makes me feel bad about myself.
1: Mm.
0: So these are all effects of the underlying causal emotion.
1: Yeah.
0: So pretty much all shame is the effect of underlying causal emotion. But some shame is, you could say, motivated by the guilt.
1: True guilt.
0: In the meaning that I have said it before, and that is, did you do something wrong? Yes, I did.
1: Mm-hmm.
0: That you're guilty. That's true guilt. And usually if we feel about that, we'll feel some shame. And what we need to do is go through feeling the shame of that,
1: mm-hmm.
0: and come out of the other end to the point where we're willing to look at the underlying reason why we chose to take that action that was unloving.
1: Yeah.
0: So the shame can help us get there,
1: yep.
0: or it can hinder us, depending on whether we suppress it or feel it.
1: Yes.
0: If we feel it, it'll help us get there, because yep. we'll go, I don't want to feel this bad ever again, so I want to find the reason why I did it.
1: Yeah.
0: But if we don't feel it, then we won't find the reason why we did it. And we're now consigning ourselves to the fact that we're going to do it again.
1: Yeah.
0: Or we're going to live in fear of our shame.
1: Yeah.
0: One of the two.
1: Yeah.
0: And so we'll do other things that will be out of harmony with love, because anything driven by fear is going to be out of harmony with love.
1: Yeah.
0: Yeah.
1: Yep. But sounds like the most destructive way that the majority of people live in shame is that they're living in shame, not feeling it, and they're feeling that they're wrong and bad in ways that are not really wrong and bad from God's perspective.
0: Correct.
1: And in that case, you're saying living in that state is actually the avoidance of the deeper pain.
0: Correct.
1: That will liberate the person in many ways, including from the feeling of shame.
0: Yes.
1: Once they connect to it.
0: Yes.
1: Yeah.
0: Now, I've been asked for the definition of shame in this question.
1: Yeah.
0: I would define shame as an effect emotion, not a causal emotion, relating to either one of the two following things. One, the poor treatment from in our environment of ourselves, where we then come to accept the poor treatment as ourselves being the cause, and that is not true.
1: Mm-hmm.
0: Or two, the fact that we have chosen through our free will to take actions that are out of harmony with love and refuse to feel about the reasons why we did such a thing.
1: Beautiful.
0: And that's what shame is.
1: Yeah. Great.
0: Good.
1: Thank you. If we can add to that, what would you say is God's view of shame? That's the second part of our question.
0: Well, it depends on what type of shame we're talking about.
1: Yeah.
0: So if we're talking about the first kind of shame, which was triggered by bad treatment during our childhood, then God's view of that shame is that we don't need to feel it at all.
1: Mm-hmm.
0: And God, in fact, doesn't feel that we need to be ashamed of ourselves under those circumstances. No matter how badly we were treated during our childhood, God doesn't feel we have anything to be ashamed of for that treatment.
1: Yep.
0: So that's first. The second type of shame, which is the one driven by the fact that we're guilty of some kind of wrongdoing, with regard to definition of God, wrongdoing is anything that we did out of harmony with love from God's perspective.
1: Mm-hmm.
0: Now, God doesn't feel we need to feel specifically shame about that, but God knows that shame will be the result of us taking those particular actions.
1: Mm-hmm.
0: But God knows that shame is not a motivating solution to the problem. In other words, a person who lives in shame generally becomes quite selfish, quite fearful, and quite out of harmony with love with the rest of their actions.
1: Yeah.
0: God knows that the best way, and God has designed his universe this way, that the best way to deal with any emotion is to find the underlying reason why you chose to do such a thing. So the best way to deal with any unloving action or unloving word or unloving thought is to find the underlying reason why such an unloving action, thought or word appeared. Yeah. And shame is not going to help you do that.
1: No.
0: It's not going to help you do that. It may provide some motivation to do it, perhaps.
1: Yeah.
0: But it won't help you do it. To really find underlying causal emotions relating to why you chose to take actions out of harmony with love takes a lot more courage than just feeling shame.
1: Yeah.
0: Right? And this is where I feel a lot of people in who are constantly carrying shame with them are using shame as an avoidance technique rather than actually a desire, using it as a motivation to get to a deeper emotion. And if we're using shame as an avoidance technique, we are way out of harmony with God's view of shame, right? Mm-hmm. And we need to understand that.
1: Mm.
0: So God's view of shame basically is that if it's related to our childhood, it's something we don't even need to feel.
1: Yeah.
0: Right? And if it's related to our own free will choices that are out of harmony with love, then certainly we're going to feel it because it's an automatic compensatory effect on our soul that's occurred. However, if you feel it, you will want to find the actual cause of why you did that.
1: Yeah.
0: If you choose to deny your shame or to live in it, you know, soak in it like a bath, then you will never take courageous actions to find the reason why you chose to do or take those actions that were unloving.
1: Yeah.
0: So shame can become a very narcissistic emotion if you're not careful.
1: Mm-hmm.
0: And many people do live in their shame and live very narcissistic lives as a result.
1: It's very helpful. Thank you. Our next question comes to us from Susan.
0: Yep.
1: She says, some people are naturally not that emotional. So what exactly does it mean to work through your emotional injuries, feel the full extent of emotions and release them?
0: Mm-hmm.
1: AJ talks about crying a lot or beating the hell out of a beanbag if the injury is anger or rage. But what if some people just aren't emotional like that? How do you release when you're not that emotional?
0: Honestly, Susan, you don't understand the soul yet. Right? The reality is God designed the soul to be emotional.
1: Yeah.
0: So everyone is emotional.
1: Yeah.
0: If you are shut down to the extent that Susan is,
1: yeah,
0: then you will feel like you're not as emotional as other people.
1: Mm-hmm.
0: Like I can remember during my life that once I hit, I think it was like 10 or 12, I never cried from then until when I started first processing emotions when I was 33.
1: Yeah.
0: So at the end of the day, you know, you can shut down your emotions in complete denial if you want to,
1: mm-hmm,
0: but don't claim that it's just because you're not emotional.
1: Yeah.
0: Because you are. God designed you to be emotional. There's no, this belief that some people are more emotional than others is not true.
1: Mm.
0: It's not true. God designed your soul to have emotions flowing through it 100% of the time, all the time. That's how God designed your soul. All of us have various ways which that expresses itself, in the sense that some of us have been shut down quite intensely as children. And so, therefore, we don't have any emotion flowing through our soul like that.
1: Mm-hmm.
0: And we do have to somehow open up to them again.
1: Yeah.
0: Other people are histrionic.
1: Yeah.
0: They are drama queens. They use emotion as a manipulative technique to engage their addictions. And we know many people like that.
1: Definitely.
0: That's not the kind of emotion I'm talking about either.
1: Because that's not really true emotion,
0: no,
1: either, is it?
0: Not at all.
1: It's an expression of rage or passive aggression or manipulation.
0: And addiction, really.
1: Yep.
0: It's just an addiction. It's an addiction,
1: yep,
0: to avoid underlying fears and underlying real emotion.
1: Mm-hmm.
0: But there are lots of people who do that. In fact, the majority of my life, whenever I've seen a person emotional, generally they are like that.
1: Yeah.
0: And the average person in our seminars that flies off the handle all of a sudden and screams and yells and carries on in the middle of a seminar is like that.
1: Yeah.
0: They have emotions going on which are all about addictions and avoidance of their real feelings.
1: Yeah.
0: Right? Yeah. So I'm not talking about those emotions.
1: Mm-hmm.
0: What I'm saying, though, is that God designed your soul to have a 100% flow of all of your emotions. If you're saying to me that some people are not emotional as other people, that is completely incorrect.
1: Mm-hmm.
0: And and completely untrue and only the result of injuries.
1: Yeah.
0: So, Susan, I'm sorry, but dear, but you are in denial of your emotion. That's why your emotion is shut down. And any person who says, who makes these comments, who asks these kind of questions, and we have many hundreds of questions from people saying, I'm not as emotional as other people.
1: Yeah.
0: You know, all of you are wrong. You are as emotional as other people. It's just that you've had more things happen to you that caused you to shut down your emotions.
1: Yeah.
0: And you need to come to terms with the fact that you must be pretty shut down if God designed you to be emotional.
1: Mm.
0: So my suggestion is, instead of telling yourself that you're not as emotional as other people,
1: mm-hmm.
0: you need to see that not being as emotional as other people, if you're comparing yourself with people who are drama queens and you know, just what was the other word
1: histrionic. I used?
0: Histrionic, then don't, because they are not feeling their emotions either. They're just using an emotional technique of manipulation to avoid their real emotions. So don't compare yourself to those people. But if you're comparing yourself to me, as this lady is doing,
1: mm-hmm.
0: right, she's saying that I have, you know, cried and bashed things and whatever else to get to my emotions, and I'm not a histrionic person.
1: No.
0: And for a large portion of my life, I was completely shut down to my emotions. From, like I said, from the time I was 12 to the time I was 33, 21 years, mm-hmm. I was completely shut down to my emotion, completely shut down. So if I can get from being completely shut down to my emotions to being open to my emotions and everyone else's emotions, and I'm telling you that the reason why I did that was because I became open emotionally from a state of denial,
1: mm-hmm.
0: then I suggest to you, Susan, that you can do the same.
1: Yeah.
0: Yep.
1: And Susan's question, her final question was, how do you release when you're not that emotional? And the answer is really about working.
0: Well, really what she's saying is how do you release when you're in denial? That's the real question.
1: Yeah.
0: And the answer is you can't.
1: No.
0: You cannot release causal emotion while you're in denial that even those emotions exist.
1: Mm-hmm.
0: And Susan is in denial that these emotions exist.
1: Yeah.
0: So while she's in denial that these emotions exist, she will not be able to connect to them, nor will she be able to release them. And in fact, maintaining denial that these emotions exist is just one method she is using in order to stay away from the painful emotions. So she's using it as a method to stay away from her personal pain, telling herself that she is not like the average person and therefore not generally emotional,
1: mm-hmm.
0: is a method that she has been taught to demonstrate, or that she's learned herself,
1: mm-hmm.
0: to avoid the experience of her emotions.
1: Yeah.
0: And she's going to need to undo that if she's ever going to get to become at one with God.
1: Yeah. I feel a lot of compassion for people who probably because I've been one of them, who we reach adulthood and feel totally disconnected from our emotional selves.
0: Yeah,
1: And what I feel from Susan's question is there's a lot of judgment within her from her experience of emotion.
0: Definitely.
1: She feels like she doesn't, not only is she not that emotional, she doesn't want to be.
0: No.
1: And
0: but see, we've got to be honest here.
1: Yeah.
0: There's two things here, isn't there? There's do I desire to actually feel my emotions.
1: Mm-hmm.
0: And Susan doesn't.
1: Mm-hmm.
0: Right? And then the second question is, am I using a technique to avoid emotions unwittingly?
1: Yep.
0: Right? And that's very different. That's what I would classify as ignorance of how important emotions are.
1: Mm-hmm.
0: Now, Susan's not ignorant of how important they are because she's probably listened to me for a while and therefore knows that I've stated it over and over again. So she is actively mm-hmm. attempting to deny her emotions.
1: Mm-hmm.
0: Now, I have less compassion for such a person.
1: I see. Yeah.
0: Than a person who unwittingly or ignorantly does not know
1: mm-hmm.
0: that releasing their emotions will help them.
1: Mm-hmm.
0: A person who's choosing to avoid their emotions, choosing to remain in denial, and choosing purposefully to tell themselves, and even tells themselves that they're just not as emotional as other people.
1: Yep.
0: That's a purposeful choice to tell yourself a message that is not true.
1: Mm.
0: And that is a technique you're using to avoid your emotions, sure,
1: mm-hmm.
0: but you've got to be honest about that technique. You are not going to progress towards God while you have that technique in play.
1: Mm-hmm.
0: You need to look at the reason why you chose to tell yourself these messages. And yes, a lot of that is related to childhood emotion, and that's where I do have compassion.
1: Yeah.
0: Childhood emotion And particularly the suppression of childhood emotion by parents and the suggestions and violence that often comes from parents to suppress childhood emotion mm-hmm. causes us to grow up and become a person who has little experience of emotion.
1: Yeah.
0: That's what it does.
1: And judgment of emotion.
0: And to have judgment of emotion. So we need to be careful here. Is it judgment of emotion that's Susan's problem mm-hmm. or is it denial of a truth that's Susan's problem? All right. Now, I suggest that yes, the denial of the truth is motivated partially by judgment,
1: yeah.
0: but mostly by her own avoidance of pain,
1: uh-huh.
0: mostly by her desire to deny the experience of pain, which everyone has emotionally in them.
1: Yeah.
0: You see?
1: Yeah.
0: So we've got to be careful that we say, you know, what is really going on for individuals.
1: Mm.
0: Now, judgment certainly is a problem of emotion, and some people will have to go through feelings relating to how much their own emotion as a child was judged.
1: Yeah.
0: And certainly a person doesn't arrive in a state of denial without there being some judgment of emotion occurring in their childhood.
1: Yeah.
0: But the real question becomes, is that judgment unwitting or ignorance of the truth,
1: mm-hmm.
0: or is it a purposeful desire to avoid the truth? Now, in Susan's case, it is a purposeful desire to avoid the truth.
1: Yeah.
0: She's been told the truth that emotions are, God created them. God created you to be an emotional being. Your soul is emotional. She's been told these truths, but she doesn't want to accept them.
1: Mm-hmm.
0: Now, that is a purposeful choice
1: mm-hmm.
0: to not accept the truth.
1: Mm-hmm.
0: Now, if you purposefully choose to not accept this truth, as many do, you will never become at one with God,
1: yeah.
0: ever. You are consigning yourself to progress in love, but only in natural love. You will never be able to receive God's love to the point of atonement while you tell yourselves these untruths.
1: Mm-hmm.
0: So I feel that every person who tells themselves this kind of message is telling themselves an untruth. And while you tell yourself such an untruth, you will never become at one with God. So while you may progress a bit, because you'll have to use anything other than emotional techniques to progress, you will not love, you will not come to know it, and you'll certainly not come to experience God's love. Because God's love is a very overpowering emotion,
1: mm.
0: which will overpower you every time you experience it. And so if you're not, you will definitely be emotional while you feel that. And if you're not, it means you're not feeling it.
1: Yeah.
0: It means that you're in denial, you're shut down to your own emotions. So stop telling yourself messages that are not true.
1: Mm.
0: Stop making the choice to tell yourself. And the choice to tell yourself something after you've heard the truth, the choice to tell yourself the opposite, the lie, is a choice.
1: Mm.
0: And that's totally different than you not doing it because of ignorance.
1: Mm-hmm.
0: And this is what people need to realize. Once you've heard the truth about God and the way God created the soul and the human soul itself, The decision you're going to have to make is, do you have enough trust in that to believe it and take actions about it or not?
1: Mm-hmm.
0: Sue doesn't. Mm-hmm. Susan doesn't.
1: Mm-hmm.
0: Susan wants to not believe it.
1: Mm.
0: She wants to deny that it's a problem. She wants to deny that emotions are going to, you know, she even wants to deny that she's an emotional being.
1: Mm-hmm.
0: And so that is an active choice taken to completely distance herself from God's truth on the matter. And that is not taken out of judgment.
1: No.
0: Although judgment may be involved. That's an expression of her will mm-hmm. to not feel painful emotions.
1: Yeah, that's an important distinction you're making there.
0: Yes.
1: Mm.
0: And I feel that a lot of people, as you know, have left the path of divine truth.
1: Yep.
0: Mostly because they don't want to feel emotion. To be more frank, mostly because they don't want to feel pain. Right. And we tell them, oftentimes they come to us and ask us about where they are at emotionally. We tell them they feel pained by our response. And from then on, they don't want to hear the truth. That is an active choice that they've made to deny their own emotional experience and to deny the truth about how God has created their soul. While you do that, you are not going to progress towards God.
1: Mm.
0: You are just never going to progress. You can tell yourself that till you're blue in the face. You will not progress towards God. You can blame me for suggesting that emotion is the way towards God, but it's not my fault that emotion is the way towards God. God designed it that way. God designed God knows, and God designed our soul in such a way that progression towards God in love is not possible without us being emotional beings. That's reality.
1: Yeah.
0: As much as people on earth want to tell you differently, that is the reality of God's truth. Now, if Susan had said, "I don't believe you," that would have been more honest. So I feel, Susan, what you need to have asked me, said, is just, "AJ, I don't believe that emotions are the way to God." And I'll go, "Susan, you're allowed to believe whatever you like." However, the reality is emotions are the way to God, and you will find sometime in your future that unless you start engaging your emotions, you will never become at one with God. So I'm okay with you believing it, but as long as you believe that emotions are not the way to God and that you are somehow, you know, different to other people and unique and you don't have emotions, as long as you believe these particular things, you will never become at one with God. So try it out for a while. Try it out for the next 20 years and see how you go. See whether you become at one with God in the next 20 years using your method. And I suggest to you, you will not.
1: Thanks.
0: No worries.
1: This question relates to emotions of self-deception.
0: Yep.
1: And you and I gave a seminar on that topic 4 or 5 years ago.
0: Yeah, I think it was 2010 or something.
1: Yeah.
0: Yeah.
1: So this person says, "Thank you so much for speaking about the emotions of self-deception. Mm-hmm. I'm totally stuck with processing and these kinds of emotions.
0: Mm.
1: I've been really losing faith that I can do this. I feel like I'm just going around in circles with shame and anger and getting nowhere. And to be honest, I really just want to give up. Can you talk a bit about what signs there may be that we're actually getting somewhere instead of going around in circles?"
0: Well, I think she's identified the signs. When you go around in circles, you feel like you want to give up.
1: Yep.
0: When you go around in circles, you feel like you're processing emotions, but you know nothing's really changing.
1: Mm-hmm.
0: So these are all signs that you're just going around in circles and nothing's really changing. Now, and signs that you are completely in self-deception.
1: Yeah.
0: In other words, you are processing through emotions of self-deception.
1: Mm-hmm.
0: So it's pointless doing that. Now, the real thing we need to look at, though, is why are we doing it?
1: Mm.
0: So why do, in this case, the lady's saying she's fluctuating between emotions of shame,
1: yeah,
0: which is an affect emotion,
1: yeah,
0: and anger, which is also an affect emotion,
1: mm-hmm,
0: most of the time. So she's fluctuating between two affect emotions. Of course, if you fluctuate between two affect emotions, you will never address causal emotion.
1: Mm-hmm.
0: So, of course, you're never going to progress. You're never going to become at one with God doing that. So you can do this for the rest of your life and nothing will change. And, of course, after a while, you get tired of that and then you'll say, "Oh, it's all because of AJ's teachings about emotions." And obviously it's not what I'm talking about.
1: Yeah.
0: When we are in emotions of self-deception, such as shame and anger and so forth, we are doing it to avoid other things. And we need to have a good solid look at our will, how we're using our will. We're using our will to stay in emotions that are preferable. Self-deception emotions are preferable,
1: mm-hmm,
0: rather than feeling the emotions that are not preferred, the more painful emotions that we don't wish to experience. That's why we choose to be self-deceived.
1: Mm.
0: So when you're fluctuating between shame, anger, shame, anger, shame, anger, feeling different emotions that are around in this cycle, what you're doing is you're fluctuating between two self-deceptive emotions. They're not the causal emotions.
1: Mm.
0: So you're fluctuating between two self-deception emotions. One is you wanting to blame other people and the other one is you want to blame yourself.
1: Yeah.
0: And both of those things are not true.
1: Yeah.
0: You can't blame other people and you can't blame yourself. You need to get deeper into the actual causal pain. Most people who fluctuate in self-deception emotions are not willing to go to their real pain. That's the problem. They don't trust God. They have no faith that God will help them through the process. They don't trust that this is the actual process and they justify to themselves that there's no reason to do it and they'd prefer to feel like they're doing something. And so what they do is they create effect-based emotions,
1: mm-hmm,
0: such as shame and anger and so forth, and then they choose to feel all of that.
1: Yeah.
0: Now, you do all of that because you're avoiding your addictions. You don't want to feel your addictions.
1: Mm-hmm.
0: And every time you get your addictions met, you're happy. Mm-hmm. And every time your addictions are not met, you either go into self, shame.
1: Punishment.
0: In other words, self-punishment.
1: Yeah.
0: Or you go into anger, mm-hmm. where you want to punish someone else. Mm-hmm. Both things are really anger. Mm-hmm. One's anger with yourself, and the other one is anger with someone else. Yeah. And both of them are in avoidance of the addiction that you're actually in. So what you need to do to get out of this cycle is to be really honest about your addictions. What I observe is the majority of people who don't want to be honest about their addictions at all. Mm. In a recent seminar at Kyabra, it was called Understanding Your Emotional Self. I talked to a group of people who were involved in an interaction relating to different emotions they were experiencing.
1: Yeah.
0: Very few of them wanted to see what was really going on.
1: Yeah.
0: One of them reverted to feeling like she was to blame when mm-hmm. she wasn't.
1: Mm-hmm.
0: The other one reverted to feeling like someone else to blame when they weren't.
1: Yeah.
0: And she was actually to blame for unloving behaviour.
1: Yeah.
0: And many of them had no desire to work through why they didn't, you know, have direct, honest communication
1: yeah.
0: with the real problem.
1: And
0: so we find this happening all the time.
1: Yeah.
0: All of it's driven by emotions of self-deception.
1: Mm-hmm.
0: They want to believe that it's this problem or that problem when it's not.
1: Mm.
0: Many people who are abusive towards other people want to believe that the other people have been abusive to them.
1: Yeah.
0: That's the reality. That's how they justify their abusive behaviour.
1: Mm.
0: Like, we have many people interact with us who get angry with us or attempt to abuse us, and then when we draw the line in the sand, they tell us that we're the ones being unloving. How's that? Like, how do they even come to that conclusion? By deceiving themselves. That's how they'd come to that conclusion.
1: Yeah.
0: So many people desire self-deception, and we've got to examine the reason why. And the main reason why is we don't want to let go of our addictions.
1: Mm.
0: We would prefer to have our addictions met. And when they don't get met, we either punish ourselves or punish someone else, but our addictions are still there
1: yep.
0: and we're still not acknowledging them.
1: And often we're crying, not recognising that we're just crying because we're angry or we're not getting it. And that's something we talked about in that talk yes. of emotions of self-deception. But,
0: correct.
1: But basically you're saying all of this emotional stuff that's going on in this state is occurring because we want to avoid the truth of our addictions.
0: Yes, and we want to avoid the truth of our fears, and we want to avoid the feeling and experiencing the real pain.
1: Mm-hmm.
0: So we are very clever at substituting pain.
1: Mm-hmm.
0: In other words, we decide that pain over there is too hard for me to experience, but this pain is okay, I can handle that pain. Now, if you get into that state where you start substituting pain, which is a self-deceptive state, you will find eventually even that pain becomes frustrating.
1: Yes.
0: And too painful to experience.
1: Yeah.
0: Even the self-deception pain
1: yeah.
0: will eventually become frustrating to experience.
1: Well, even more frustrating, really, won't it? Because
0: of course.
1: There's no relief.
0: There's no relief from it,
1: yeah.
0: ever.
1: Yeah.
0: Ever, because it's just a self-deception. It's just an emotion we're creating to avoid another emotion.
1: Mm-hmm.
0: So it's self-deception. And while we feel those emotions, nothing will change. Not a single thing will change. We cannot become one with God while we're doing this.
1: Mm-hmm.
0: You see, we've got to be a lot more truthful with ourselves. And the majority of people aren't very truthful with themselves when they begin this process. And they've got to go through the process of going, wow, I just did all that to avoid a whole heap of things.
1: Yeah.
0: And I might as well stop doing it. I may as well instead look at what I'm avoiding by doing it. That's what I need to do, become really honest about what's really going on inside of myself. And you can get help to do that.
1: Mm-hmm.
0: If you want, you can go to a psychologist to get some help to do that. There are some good people, psychologists, who might be able to help you say, well, there you go again. You're off feeling something that, you know, it's not even true.
1: Yeah. Yep.
0: You know,
1: yep.
0: There you go again. Now you're drama queening again. You know, like now you're creating this emotion of self-deception again. And eventually we might realise every time we do it, and then realize what the motivation is.
1: Yeah.
0: And that's the key thing.
1: Yeah.
0: We need to find the motivation for our self-deception.
1: Mm-hmm.
0: And there's always a motivation.
1: And this is where you said earlier that it's an issue of will.
0: Yes.
1: So basically, we need to find where our will is actually directed away from causal emotion and why. What's motivating that will?
0: Well, what do I really want to do here? What am I trying to achieve here?
1: Yep.
0: What I'm trying to achieve is avoidance of my addictions.
1: Yep.
0: I'm trying to not be clueless about my addictions. That's what I'm trying to do.
1: Mm-hmm.
0: I've got to be honest about that if I'm ever going to get beyond my addictions.
1: Mm-hmm.
0: I've got to be honest about my addictions to get beyond them. I've got to be honest about my fear in order to feel it. I've got to be honest about the pain that's in me before I'll feel the pain that's in me. Most people are not.
1: No.
0: Right? So what we do instead is we create a whole group of other emotions which are all self-created often, or learned techniques that we learned, you know, usually during our later childhood years of how to avoid the emotion.
1: Mm-hmm.
0: And then we engage those particular techniques and we think we're emotional processing. No, you're not. You're not processing through emotion. You're not actually working through it. You're not actually experiencing causal emotion. You're just creating new emotions for you to feel so that you can avoid doing that. And avoid telling yourself the truth, that you're really scared of getting to what is the real problem.
1: Mm.
0: You know? And this is the problem with not acknowledging fear.
1: Yeah.
0: Is that we eventually create motions of self-deception in order to not acknowledge what is really the problem, because we're too afraid to acknowledge what is really the problem.
1: So then if we go back to the second part of this question,
0: mm-hmm.
1: which was, could you talk a bit about what signs there may be when we're actually getting somewhere? So when we're actually starting to move through causal emotion,
0: so let's
1: or
0: talk
1: even
0: about
1: addictions. Let's talk about, you know, because there's a process, isn't there?
0: We've talked about the signs of what happens when you're not.
1: Yeah.
0: Let's talk about some of the signs of what happens when you are. When you are actually processing through causal emotion, every time you process an emotion, you feel relief.
1: Mm-hmm.
0: Your body will physically change. You will notice less lines on your face. You'll notice like any weight that you've put on temporarily comes off again.
1: Yeah.
0: You'll notice that you feel more joy. You feel more alive and more engaged. You also feel more sensitive to truth mm-hmm. as a result.
1: Mm-hmm.
0: So you notice things more than you did before.
1: Mm-hmm.
0: And also your behavior is more loving automatically.
1: So you're not trying.
0: You're not trying to be loving. You just automatically feel like you want to be loving.
1: Yeah.
0: And you automatically are as a result. These are all signs that you actually are processing through causal emotion.
1: Mm-hmm.
0: If none of those things are actually occurring, then you're not processing through causal emotion, no matter how much you're crying, no matter how much you feel fear, no matter how much you're feeling shame. You're not processing through causal emotion. You're in the addiction.
1: Yeah.
0: And you need to be honest with yourself. So what basically we can say is, if there is no positive change towards love that's automatic, then you are not processing causal emotion.
1: Mm-hmm. Mm-hmm.
0: Now, there's only two reasons why that could be occurring. One is that you're processing through the layers of addiction, and it's only when you get to the causal emotion that eventually there'll be some release. And we do need to process through the layers of addiction. We do need to come to see our addictions. That is certainly true. But while we're doing that, we probably will find that we're not, you know, outwardly much different than what we were before, because it's our causal emotion that needs to change,
1: everything.
0: That changes everything. So we might be doing that, or more often than not, we are in emotions of self-deception if we're feeling emotion, where we're going through all these different emotional experiences and none of them are real.
1: Yep.
0: And none of them are real because we don't want any of them to be real. We need to understand it's the use of our will.
1: Yeah. Do you think there's signs that we have, even before we get to releasing causal emotion, if we are in the process of working through addiction mm-hmm. and getting more in contact with fear, do you think that there's signs that we have?
0: Of course there's signs, but they're more difficult to read from an external perspective.
1: And this is where we have to be really honest with ourselves, isn't it?
0: Yeah.
1: Like, if we're really honest and we hear all this theory, we can start to identify, am I in self-deception? Am I working through addiction? Is this causal emotion?
0: Yeah. Causal emotion is beautiful to feel. You'll enjoy feeling it probably.
1: Yeah.
0: It causes you to feel connected to your soul. Even if it's grief, even if it's terrible grief or fear, it feels you're connected with your soul. There's always a relief in your body afterwards. Mm-hmm. There's always a relief in your emotional state afterwards. things around you, your law of attraction changes instantly as soon as you've actually made a release mm-hmm. of a causal emotion. Your attractions will change instantly. You'll be less influenced by spirits. You'll be more positive, less negative. So, you know, these are the changes that automatically occur. And if they are not occurring, you would need to examine, there's a high likelihood I'm in self-deception or I'm processing through my addictions, one of the two.
1: Mm-hmm.
0: Now, there are signs you're processing through your addictions, mm-hmm. and it's quite simple. Your addictions reduce when you process through your addictions and you become more afraid.
1: Yeah.
0: In other words, if you're truly processing through your addictions, you don't revert to anger, right?
1: Mm-hmm.
0: The anger is a sign that you're not processing through your addictions.
1: Yeah.
0: If you're truly processing through your addictions, what happens is you become more afraid because, remember, every addiction was created in order to cover over your fear.
1: Yeah.
0: So as you expose every addiction, you feel more fear as a result. So mm-hmm. if you're becoming more afraid,
1: mm-hmm.
0: right, and you notice in your life there's less physical and emotional addictions,
1: yeah.
0: then that means you're processing through your addictions.
1: Yeah.
0: But if you're not becoming more afraid, right, then you're not processing through your addictions
1: mm-hmm.
0: because your addictions are the layer upon your fear. So becoming more afraid is actually a good sign if you're processing through your addictions. You're not yet at your causal emotion, perhaps, but there's the sign that there's something happening that's causing you to shift from being in denial
1: mm-hmm.
0: into being aware of the underlying fear that drives most of your addictive behaviour. So that's how you know you're working through addiction.
1: Yeah, that's great.
0: So it may take quite a few years for the average person on the planet to work through addiction.
1: Mm-hmm.
0: We have usually established addictions at a very, very young age and usually most of them being taught to us. And so it does take time to work our way through those addictions and feel and allow ourselves to feel the fear that's underneath that drives those addictions. The fear of grief or the fear of other childhood emotions. Even the fear of just being a child causes you to do all sorts of things in addiction.
1: What about this situation that I see occurring where people hear about divine truth, they hear about addictions, and a lot of people have been totally clueless that they've lived their entire life in addiction.
0: Mm-hmm.
1: They've
0: mm-hmm.
1: thought that it's normal and that it's love when your addictions get mad and mm-hmm. it's all very... And then they sort of go, oh, wow.
0: They start to acknowledge
1: intellectually that mm-hmm. there's issues.
0: Mm-hmm.
1: And they restrict their lifestyle and their habits in mm-hmm. certain ways in an effort to try to not be in so much addiction or challenge their addiction.
0: Yeah.
1: And then
0: so
1: they
0: feel some guilt about their addiction.
1: Yes.
0: You could say,
1: yeah.
0: In other words, yes, I'm guilty. I did do that.
1: So and that feel, is not loving.
0: And that's not loving, and I can see that. So they then feel motivated to try to address some of these addictions.
1: Yeah. And then I notice people get to this point where they just feel terrible. They feel like there's no point, it's all painful, it's all yucky, it's all...
0: Yeah, still all self-deception because this is avoidance of their fear.
1: Yeah.
0: Like, so they're coming up to the fear wall. You can mm-hmm. say the wall of fear is there, like so.
1: Mm-hmm.
0: And they're coming up to the fear wall as they deal with each addiction and as they notice each addiction, they're coming closer and closer to their wall of fear.
1: Yeah.
0: What I notice is most people become, even just start to see their wall of fear and then they run away. And most people run away from divine truth at that point, actually. That's the point where almost everybody who's ever left divine truth, ever left the way, has left because they've come face to face with their fear and they don't want to face their fear, so they go.
1: Yeah.
0: They just run away. And many of them run away for years and some centuries and some thousands of years.
1: Mm-hmm, mm-hmm.
0: Some have run away for a long time
1: mm-hmm.
0: because they don't want to actually confront and work their way through their fears.
1: Yeah.
0: Right? So we need to be honest with ourselves even there. If we feel like we're getting to a place where we're just feeling like sad all the time, not motivated, apathetic, don't want to go forward, don't want to go back. Yeah. It's because we're terrified.
1: Yeah.
0: And we need to start letting ourselves feel our terror, feel our fear about what's really going on.
1: Mm-hmm.
0: Yeah. Now, what I find is the most people, particularly women, but most people are very intolerant of the emotions of fear.
1: Mm-hmm.
0: So, and they'll do almost anything to avoid them. And they'll blame anybody, in order to avoid them. And they'll get angry with anybody in order to avoid them. And they'll say all sorts of lies and all sorts of things to avoid them. And they'll say and engage in all sorts of self-deception in order to avoid them.
1: Yep.
0: And we've got to be honest with ourselves in that place. And we've got to say, actually, you know what? I'm really just terrified. and once we even acknowledge that, we have a stronger ability to develop the desire to feel it. Because in the end, it's only the desire to feel it that will motivate us to get through that.
1: Yeah.
0: And for me, it's my desire for my relationship with God and my relationship with you that motivates me through those fears, motivates me to just sit in the fear and feel it rather than acting upon it. Mm-hmm. And what I've found is there's got to be something that's more important to you than the fear itself in order for you to go through fear.
1: Mm-hmm.
0: And that's why I feel most people don't go through their fear, because there's nothing more important to them than their fear.
1: Mm.
0: They honour their fear, they treat it like a god, and as a result they don't have much of a desire to work through it.
1: Mm.
0: To develop a desire to work through your fear is a very key part of this path.
1: Yeah.
0: On the way to God, by the time you're at one with God, fear is non-existent in your life. That means you live every day in harmony with truth. That in this world that we live in now, that's a very difficult thing to do, because the majority of people are going to be very, very challenged by you living in harmony with truth. And that's the reason why you don't want to do it.
1: Mm.
0: Most people are so afraid of living in harmony with truth, and that's the reason why when they come to their fear wall, they run away and tell themselves a whole heap of lies doing so. Because it's preferable than telling themselves the truth, to go through their fear and then finding out that all the things they were afraid of actually happened.
1: Mm-hmm.
0: Like they are now getting attacked by their family and their friends.
1: Mm-hmm.
0: And, you know, they lost their job because of this particular reason and that particular reason. Their life's falling apart now. Like potentially that's what they feel. It's not true, but that's what they believe. Their life will fall apart now if they fully engage the truth and they fully engage living in harmony with all of their emotions all the time. They believe that they're going to, you know, create a huge mess. And so they hit that wall and run away.
1: Yeah, and you talked about this in a talk that you gave at an assistance group in Texas last year in 2013,
0: mm-hmm.
1: something that has been very powerful for me working through, and that is dealing with the sense of hopelessness that many of us experienced as a child. Because there was no way
0: hope out. As a child.
1: There was no way of getting those emotions out and feeling better, or there was no way to avoid a continual situation where we didn't feel like...
0: Well, the sad thing for most children is this. They had some kind of negative emotion projected at them from their parent.
1: Mm-hmm.
0: They usually probably tried to cry about it initially. Mm-hmm. They were told they'd get more violence if they cried.
1: Yeah.
0: Generally, that's the case. Now we've got a problem. Now the parent has shut down not only the emotional experience from the first emotion, but has also told them that they will get more violent reaction from the parent if they cry about the first one. Now that's an injustice upon an injustice.
1: Yes.
0: That's the sad thing, and most of us have experienced it. Now once we've experienced that, we feel like, what's the point? Like, I can't even cry about how I've been treated, let alone feel about how I've been treated and how bad that was.
1: Yeah.
0: I can't even cry about it anymore, and I'm treated as if that's bad as well.
1: Mm-hmm.
0: And so, yes, many of us are going to get to the wall of fear and realise that actually it's a lot about feelings of hopelessness and despair.
1: So there's no point
0: moving through it.
1: Because it's this childhood experience of feeling very restricted.
0: Yes.
1: And that even when I cry, it doesn't mean it's not going to happen again, which is really...
0: And most of the time when we were a child, if we did cry, it
1: did
0: happen
1: worse,
0: again.
1: Yes.
0: Or it even was worse.
1: Yes.
0: So this is our problem as a child, is we go, oh, it's worse if I cried, so I've got to turn off crying. And then we finish up growing up saying, I'm not that emotional. I'm not that emotional. And then we wonder why.
1: Yeah.
0: Because, of course, you've been shut down terribly.
1: Yeah.
0: That's why.
1: Yeah.
0: So you need to allow yourself to feel about that.
1: And to feel, for myself, feeling that sense of hopelessness has not only assisted me with desire, and you were talking about having a purpose, having a something that will cause us to want to move through fear.
0: Mm.
1: And for myself, experiencing some of that emotion has enabled me to reestablish desire.

0: There's all sorts of justification, anger, and all sorts of other things to justify, and usually condescension, belittling, you know, all sorts of justification about the popular way,
1: yeah.
0: as though, no, that's not the way, and all that kind of stuff, to tell themselves, and it's all just an avoidance of their terror, that's all it is.
1: Mm-hmm.
0: And they tell themselves all sorts of things in that place, like we've had many, many people tell themselves all sorts of things, as you know.
1: Yeah.
0: And you know how hard it is to sit in front of that terror and not, and just sit there and sit there and sit there and sit there without any addictions anymore to help you cover them over. That's
1: it's
0: quite
1: pretty painful.
0: It's a pretty painful place, and you know, it's taken a bit of encouragement from myself and also discussion with each other about the truth about God, like that God wants you through this place, that you can trust God through this place, that you can have faith that this is how your soul was made through this place, and that things will get better through this place. And then you've had a few experiences of your own which have caused your life to get better. And then you realize, wow, yes, I can trust all of that. And then you start moving through that barrier of fear.
1: Mm-hmm.
0: But the majority of people don't do that. They don't sit in front of their fear long enough to do that. They get to their fear and off they go. And for many on the path, they haven't even got to their fear yet because they're still steeped in their addictions. And not even honest about what those addictions are.
1: Yeah.
0: And so they never get to see their fear, of course.
1: Yeah.
0: And this is the trouble with all these self-deceptions, is that we never get to our addictions. We never get to our fears. How can you ever get to your real causal emotional pain that's causing most of your unloving behavior if you're unwilling to even deal with your addictions or your fears? The answer is you can't.
1: No.
0: And so my suggestion to a person is if they feel stuck, wherever they feel stuck, so they might feel stuck in acknowledging their addictions, just sit there. Feel that place and how, you know, pointless it feels and how much of a struggle it feels, and feel that place. And at some point in your future, you will decide, I want to get through this place. I don't want to go back to the life I had before.
1: Mm-hmm.
0: I don't want to be steeped in these addictions that cause me to be unloving. I want to get through and be a more loving person. And eventually your desire will build strong enough if you allow it and if you actively exercise the muscle of desire, which we'll talk about more in the upcoming assistance groups. And you will actually eventually have enough will to go, yes, I want to feel my addictions. I want to know what they are. I want to work through them. I want to get to the point where I'm face-to-face with my fear. And then once we're face-to-face with our fear and we're just sitting there terrified looking at this mountain of fear that we feel in front of us, and bear in mind that it looks like a mountain because everyone who's terrified always thinks it's a mountain.
1: Yeah.
0: And we stay there in that place until we have a strong enough desire to actually start processing it, to actually feel it as an emotion and let it go.
1: And
0: then we get through with that. And then we get through our fear. That's how we get through our fear.
1: And a lot of that is working through the false beliefs we have about fear, even, isn't it? Those things I was referring to, the hopelessness.
0: We have hundreds of false
1: judgment.
0: Beliefs.
1: So, there's so much fear, so much judgment about fear on the planet as well, I feel.
0: Not only just judgment, it's like false beliefs other than judgment exist. You know, like there's so much false justification of I shouldn't have to go through it. It's not safe for me to go through it. I'm going to be worse if I go through it. There's all sorts of things we tell ourselves, and most people are telling themselves those things, right?
1: Mm-hmm.
0: And so, of course, they never get through it,
1: mm-mm.
0: right? Because they're listening to their own lies, right? God doesn't believe that you can't go through fear. God doesn't believe that it's pointless. God doesn't believe that afterwards you're going to be, you know, in some like weird state that you don't know, you know, you're going to be better.
1: Well, it will be weird because you've never felt so good.
0: Well, it might, it won't be weird in the sense of, you know, it won't be a sad place
1: or a bizarre place.
0: Yeah. It's actually a place where you feel more desire, more passion in your life, more happiness, more joy. So if we're not feeling those things on the path and if we're stuck, then it's because we are usually justifying ourselves not progressing forward.
1: Yeah.
0: And the only reason why you wouldn't progress forward is because you're afraid.
1: Mm.
0: So you really need to start facing what that wall of fear is.
1: Mm-hmm.
0: If you're really going to progress, and if you haven't even touched your addictions yet, you're never going to see it.
1: No.
0: Because your addictions are there to cover it all over.
1: Yeah.
0: It's like putting up a huge concrete wall and then putting a big, you know, ivy over it or something, you know, some plant over it so you can't see it. That's what we've done with our fear, most of us. We go, oh, isn't this environment so pretty? But I can't move in that direction because there's a solid wall there, but it's not a wall, it's just

0: lovely ivy. You know, it's a lovely plant that covers it all over, you know. And yeah, that's how we see our fear. Most of us are in complete denial of it because we want our addictions met and we're not honest about that. And once we get through that place where we actually want our addictions and we want to see our addictions, see what they are, feel what they are, then we come face to face with our wall of fear. And the key at that point is don't run away. Because if you run away, you're going to do a lot of damaging things when you run away. You will, because you'll be living in your fear. Mm-hmm. And it's not a very wise course of action to run away. You're better off taking up camp and sitting there than you are running away. And even better than that would be start examining all your beliefs about fear.
1: Yeah, and
0: accepting God's beliefs about them.
1: And the only way to accept God's beliefs about them is to emotionally connect to our beliefs about fear.
0: Correct.
1: In my experience.
0: Correct.
1: It's all fine to have a discussion about it.
0: Yep.
1: But until we just really emotionally connect with what we believe is going to happen when we feel fear, that's the only time we make space for God's truth to enter us.
0: That's right.
1: And motivate us towards actually releasing fear.
0: That's right. Yeah. Yep. Yeah. So for I don't know the lady's name.
1: There was no name.
0: So for this lady who asked this question, and I feel lots and lots of people are in this state, my suggestion is if you notice now that you're in emotions of self-deception, that's great. Mm-hmm. Because you've now I've been fooling myself, and that's really good to see that.
1: It is.
0: But look at the reasons why, and the reasons primarily why are that you do not want to face the addictions that you have because you don't want to let them go. And if you're ever going to progress forward, you're going to have to face them to let them go.
1: Yeah.
0: Or you do not want to face the fears you have and you don't want to let them go.
1: Mm-hmm.
0: And if you're going to progress forward, you're going to have to let them go. That means you're going to have to face them at some point. So what I would suggest for people in this position is that they allow themselves to examine their addictions more completely.
1: Mm-hmm.
0: And they also are more honest with, they need to be more honest with themselves about their addictions. And then also, in addition to that, they need to allow themselves to come face to face with their wall of fear. Yeah. And instead of running away and instead of using techniques to run away like they always have all the way through their life, they need to be far more honest with themselves and allow themselves to just sit there and feel it for a while and feel how terrified they are.
1: Yeah.
0: And allow themselves to work through their false beliefs about fear.
1: Mm-hmm.
0: God doesn't have any false beliefs about fear.
1: Mm-mm.
0: God knows it's just an emotion.
1: Thanks, honey.
0: No worries.
1: This question is from Amanda.
0: Mm-hmm.
1: And she asks, what does God feel about us or for us when we are afraid?
0: Feel about us and for us. Well, first we start, God does not feel anything for us aside from love and compassion and kindness and mm-hmm. all those kind of things. God doesn't feel for us in the sense of, in the implication of feeling our emotions with us.
1: Yeah.
0: So I'm sure Amanda knows that anyway.
1: Mm-hmm.
0: But God does feel lots of loving emotions for us all the time, whether we're in fear or not.
1: Yeah.
0: There's always just loving emotions that God feels for us. So when we feel fear, God feels compassion for us.
1: Mm-hmm.
0: God, of course, knows that we don't need to feel it.
1: Mm.
0: God knows that fear is a figment of our environment's creation. It's not reality from God's perspective. It's just an emotion we have to go through. So from God's perspective, God doesn't have any negative feelings about us when we feel fear.
1: Mm-hmm.
0: But God knows that when we're afraid, we'll often break God's laws.
1: Yeah.
0: We'll often break the principles of the universe. And so God is always trying to help us deal with fear.
1: Mm.
0: And that's why there's a lot of usually fear-based events that happen in the average person's life,
1: yeah,
0: because they're attracting fear-based events in order for them to work through the emotions of fear from their childhood and let them all go so that they can have a good life and mm-hmm. a happy life. So God's always trying to help people go through fear, but God doesn't want to punish us for our fear. The laws themselves correct our fear.
1: Yeah.
0: Every time we act in harmony with fear, we automatically have a consequence that occurs as a result of our fear that impacts upon our soul and also often, if we've acted in harmony with fear with other people, then upon their souls too. So God knows that it's a sad situation when we honour our fear for us,
1: mm-hmm.
0: but it's not for God.
1: No.
0: So God's okay with us using our free will to choose to live in our fear rather than not.
1: Mm-hmm.
0: Of course, God knows too that we could choose differently, that we could choose to no longer live in our fear and no longer honour it as God and trust God, trust the emotional process, trust and have faith in God's love. And so God knows that we could choose that.
1: Mm.
0: And God often observes us not choose that. Yeah. God often sees that we choose exactly the opposite of that. And every time we do, God knows that there's just going to be a longer time before we're happy.
1: Mm-hmm.
0: And God has compassion for us choosing unhappiness, but God also knows that there's no reason to choose unhappiness.
1: Yeah.
0: So, yeah.
1: What I notice a lot on earth, especially in relation to fear, is that people often confuse commiseration for compassion.
0: Mm-hmm.
1: And commiseration to me is a feeling that if I feel commiseration with you, that
0: if I feel sad, you'll feel sad
1: with me. I'll feel sad with you. And also there's an inherent feeling like it is too hard, and like with fear. Yes, fear is hard, this commiseration.
0: Yeah. And God doesn't feel that at all.
1: Yes. God feels compassion, which is actually far more challenging of the error-based state, isn't it?
0: Correct.
1: But a lot of people feel that that's not compassion because they usually associate commiseration
0: with compassion. Yes. And God doesn't commiserate with our fear. God's not agreeing with it. Mm. God doesn't think, well, no, you should hold on to your fear.
1: It forever. Is a bit too hard for you.
0: It's too hard for you. Don't do it. Yeah. God doesn't ever feel any of those things. God wants us to feel our fear.
1: Yeah.
0: Because if we feel our fear, we'll work through it. If we don't feel our fear, we'll live in it. And if we live in it, we're going to do all sorts of things that are out of harmony with God's love. We're going to have more pain in our soul as a result. We're going to create more pain on the earth when we don't live in our fear. So God knows that the best thing for us to do is to work through our fear. That's why a lot of God's laws are always trying to correct our fear and bringing us fear-based events, all the things we're afraid of, so that we can work through the fear itself. So God's trying to lovingly help us through the process of addressing our fears.
1: Mm.
0: So God doesn't have any negative feelings, though, about it. So God doesn't want to punish us because we've had fear. God knows the cause of our fear often is not just the results of our own choices, but the results perpetrated towards us from other people's choices.
1: I see.
0: So God knows that other people have chosen to do things that often cause a lot of our fear as well. And God also knows that while we feel fear, we can't feel much love.
1: Mm-hmm.
0: And so God wants us to let go of the fear so that we can feel God's love and also feel each other's love.
1: Mm.
0: You can't have even a relationship with another person while you're afraid of that person. So
1: God has a great confidence in us as well.
0: Well, of course,
1: he, that we can
0: God is supremely confident about our ability to deal with our fear because God created us to deal with it. So, you know, when you've created a perfect creation, you don't get all worried going, oh, I don't know if they're going to be able to do it. I don't know if they'll be able to, you know, God knows that we're going to be able to do it and that it's just a choice.
1: Yeah.
0: A choice that we may at the moment be unwilling to make, but at some point in our future we are going to need to make if we're ever going to be happy.
1: Mm.
0: So God doesn't worry about it because God knows that God created a perfect soul. God knows your ability to deal with anything that's happened to you. God created you with the ability to deal with anything that's happened to you. That's the remarkable part about the human soul. We, no matter how bad we've been treated throughout our life and how long and extended that treatment has been, God knows that we can heal from such treatment.
1: Mm.
0: And God knows that with God's help, we can go through anything. And not just go through it, but heal from it.
1: Mm-hmm.
0: See, what I see a lot in religious life today on earth, a lot of people do believe God helps you go through things,
1: mm-hmm.
0: but they don't believe that you can be healed from going through those things.
1: Yes, that's true.
0: And God knows that you can be healed as long as you follow the way.
1: Mm-hmm.
0: You can be healed from every single injury you carry, including all of those injuries towards God, if you follow the way.
1: Mm.
0: Mm. So God's got a lot of confidence in his own creation,
1: as
0: a perfect creator would have.
1: Yes, yeah. And sometimes I like to think about that in terms of, because God's opinion of my capacity to deal with fear is often very different to my own.
0: Yes. Yes.
1: And
0: God knows that your capacity is much greater than what you currently believe it to be.
1: Yeah.
0: You know, that's the reality too. God created our soul to have this ability to have an infinite capacity eventually. And as we receive more and more God's love, we're approaching this infinite capacity that God created our soul to have as a potential.
1: Mm.
0: So God knows that we've got the ability to deal with any emotion. And so do literally millions of celestial spirits know the same thing. They know that you can deal with emotion because they've done it.
1: Mm-hmm.
0: They've gone through all of their negative emotional experiences. They've processed through all of their fear. They no longer have any fear inside of their soul. They've done it. They know that it's possible. And often they're trying to encourage you that it's possible, but every time we come up to that wall of fear, we go, and run away. And even if, like I said in a previous answer, if we just sat in front of our fear and just felt it for a while, feel what it's all about and feel the false beliefs associated with it, mm-hmm. we'd get through it.
1: Mm-hmm.
0: But the majority of people don't do that. They come up to their fear. As soon as they come up to their fear, they hit their fear. And once they've hit their fear, the first thing they wish to do is just run off and run away.
1: Mm.
0: And that is the main problem with most people who discover the way to God. They discover the way, they follow it for a little bit until they hit their fear and then they want to give it up straight away.
1: Mm.
0: And that's not a person who has a very strong desire to become at one with God. You know, when you have a really strong desire to become at one with God, you're willing to go through any of your emotions to do so.
1: Yeah.
0: And if that means going through fear and terror that you've got in you anyway, that needs to be out of you anyway if you're ever going to be happy, then you decide to go through it mm-hmm. rather than run away.
1: Mm.
0: So God knows all of those things, and God's pretty relaxed with our feelings of fear. But God also knows that every time we choose to live in harmony with our fear, we're choosing to walk away from truth. We're choosing to walk away from love. And of course, all we're choosing is more pain for ourselves.
1: Mm.
0: And God knows that. So the beauty of having complete knowledge of the human soul and being the creator of it is God has nothing to fear about the capacity that he designed in our soul.
1: Yeah. Mm. Yeah.
0: He knows that we can deal with all of those things. It's just we ourselves that do not know.
1: Mm.
0: And it's just we ourselves that need to address why we're willing to imbibe and retain false beliefs that are the main thing that governs our fear. Remember, fear is the false beliefs appearing real to us. So every time we come up to this wall of fear, we're not seeing that actually this entire wall is all about the construction of false beliefs.
1: Yeah.
0: Emotional, that are emotional within us, that we think are real and true.
1: Mm-hmm.
0: And they're all false. Right? From God's perspective, they're all false. From God's perspective, it doesn't really exist. This fear doesn't really exist. He knows that it exists as an emotion, as a human creation.
1: Yeah.
0: But God never created fear.
1: Yep, yep.
0: And any person who becomes at one with God lives in a state where they're completely fearless.
1: Yes, yeah, yeah. Oh, that's great. Mm. Thank you. This question's from Amanda.
0: Mm-hmm.
1: She asks, is it possible to maintain a connection with God when we are afraid?
0: Well, here we need to define a few things. Like, what do we mean by connection with God? Well, we mean that during this connection with God, we can be receiving God's love. So let's say instead of the words connection with God, we say, is it possible to be receiving God's love when we are afraid?
1: Mm-hmm.
0: Well, the answer to that question really is, it depends whether we're feeling our fear or not.
1: Or living in it versus living in it.
0: Or living in it.
1: Yeah.
0: So, as I originally said, just feeling our fear or not.
1: Uh-huh.
0: Right? If we are feeling our fear as an experience, if the fear is actually as an emotion passing through us,
1: mm-hmm.
0: then any other emotion can also pass through us at the same time. This means love, including God's love, can pass through us. So theoretically, it is possible to maintain a connection with God or receive God's love as you are feeling your fear.
1: Mm-hmm.
0: The problem is, though, that when we talk about people being afraid, they're usually not feeling their fear. So now they've blocked themselves to feeling the emotion of fear.
1: Mm-hmm.
0: If you're blocked to one emotion, according to what we've discussed as how the human soul functions, that's the attitude of preclusion.
1: Yep.
0: So while one emotion is within you and you're blocked to feeling it, you are now also blocked to feeling other emotions,
1: yep.
0: right, as well. And you are also suppressing, and the process of suppression is that you can't suppress one thing and hope that you're not suppressing everything else. Mm-hmm. Right, so there are principles about how the soul functions here now that are governed by what is the answer to the question. So the answer to the question is, if we are afraid but we are not feeling the experience of our fear, mm-hmm. in other words, we're in it, we're in the feeling of fear, we're in the feeling of fear in the sense of we live by it.
1: So it's in inside us. Of us, and we base our decisions around avoiding it.
0: Yes,
1: yep.
0: And we're not feeling it,
1: yep.
0: Then yes, it is impossible under those circumstances to feel a connection with God and to feel the flow of God's love. Mm-hmm. And it's also impossible to feel any connection with truth, and probably impossible to feel much of a connection with desire, particularly desire in the direction that we're trying to restrict the fear. Mm-hmm. So there's a lot of things that are impossible, actually, if we stay in that state.
1: Yep.
0: But as soon as we choose to feel and experience the fear, now these other things become possible. Now we have the ability to receive some truth about it. Now we have the ability to actually receive some of God's love while we're experiencing the emotion of fear. So this is the beautiful thing. Sometimes you can be going through the emotion of fear and at the same time, receiving God's love is a confirmation that this is what you need to do right at the same time. And this is the beautiful thing about our relationship with God, is that if we allow the emotion to flow and have a longing for God's love at the same time, then God's love can also flow at the same time. Mm-hmm. And the beauty of that is it confirms to us that what we're doing is the right thing.
1: Yeah.
0: This is why I can speak with a lot of conviction about emotions, because I've had that confirmation from God about these emotions,
1: yeah,
0: by going through the experience.
1: Yeah.
0: And every person who goes through this experience will have the same confirmation.
1: Mm-hmm.
0: So what I suggest to people is to say, okay, let's look at this issue of being afraid. Are we actually feeling the experience of being afraid, or are we in denial of our fear and we're just walking around afraid everywhere we go without feeling it?
1: Mm-hmm.
0: And it's governing every one of our actions. Now, if it's the second, if we're walking around afraid and it governs every one of our actions and we're not feeling the fear itself, then no, we can't maintain a connection with God. And I suggest to everyone that you can't even maintain a connection with anyone else unless they are also in a state of fear.
1: Mm.
0: That's the sad thing, is that you won't be able to maintain a connection with anyone who's in a state of truth. Anyone who's out of their addictions and out of their fear, you won't be able to be connected to either.
1: Mm.
0: Not just God, but also anyone of those other people you won't be able to connect to. You'll only be able to connect to the people who have the same fears you do.
1: Yeah.
0: That's the reality.
1: And
0: you'll feel drawn to them.
1: Your connection is based around the avoidance of that fear.
0: Correct.
1: Rather than
0: the feeling of it.
1: Yeah.
0: Yeah. When you choose to feel it, all of those people will disappear from your life, actually. All the people who have the same fear as you who do not want to feel it will all run away from you,
1: mm-hmm.
0: and you'll be left alone to feel it, which will be fantastic because you do need to feel it alone,
1: mm-hmm.
0: right? And then once you work your way through it, and if even as you are working your way through it, as you are experiencing it emotionally, you can not only receive God's love, you can receive God's truth, you can receive other people's love, you can receive their truth,
1: mm-hmm.
0: you can do all sorts of things in your relationships now that you couldn't do before.
1: So actually holding on to fear and basing our decisions around it and trying to pray and connect to God at times, at other times, we're far less likely, and even it's impossible for us to connect with God in any sustainable way while we live in that state. Whereas as soon as we begin to feel it, we enable more connection with God, with truth, with love, from all sources.
0: Yes.
1: Yeah.
0: And that's the beautiful thing of going through your fear.
1: Mm-hmm.
0: If you go through your fear, what you finish up doing is you finish up coming to this point where you now trust God, and you now trust that working your way through your fear is going to change your life, completely change your life.
1: Mm-hmm.
0: And you now are willing to go through the process of feeling your fear. And the beautiful thing about going through the process is as you're going through it, you receive love from God. And that is just a wonderful thing, because that gives you confirmation that you're doing the right thing. It's only the avoidance of it that causes you to stop receiving God's love in that moment.
1: Yeah.
0: So if you have a real heartfelt longing for God's love while you're going through your terror or fear, you will receive some of God's love while you're going through the experience. And that then confirms to you that the experience was worth going through.
1: Yeah, it's a beautiful thing.
0: Mm. But what most people do is they come up to their wall of fear, they hit it, and then they run away. And they don't get to feel that if you feel it flow through you, that you, and also have a longing for God's love at the same time, that you actually have confirmation that you're on the right track from God, and you also at the same time have received some of God's love and God's truth in the process. And you've also received some truth from God about fear, mm-hmm. that it's actually just an emotion mm-hmm. that you can process and that you don't need to be so afraid of your fear, which is what most people are.
1: And this is why faith can grow exponentially, can't it, once we start to really feel our fears and causal emotions. Because we, as we start to do it, we begin to have experiences that confirm things in a real way, so it's not just a theory. Mm. And that inspires us to have more, which gives us more emotional confirmation, which so faith grows exponentially as we But the key is starting that process, isn't it?
0: Yes. And like I've said, I've been teaching this process for many, many years now. Many people have listened to it for 6 or 7 years, and yet they haven't got beyond their wall of fear.
1: Mm-hmm.
0: And while they don't get to experience the flow of God's love by going through their fear.
1: Yeah.
0: And that means they don't get to experience any positive effects of listening to the divine truth, and so they run away from it. And naturally so, you're going to do that. There's going to be many people who continue to do that until they realize that the way to experience some of God's love and the way to actually work your way through things is to actually allow the flow of emotion in our soul while you're having a longing for God's love. And as you allow that to occur, you will receive some of God's love.
1: Mm-hmm.
0: And that will become the confirmation you need that this is the way forward.
1: Yep.
0: And you won't need to rely on AJ telling you or Jesus telling you anymore. You'll be able to look at the situation of what's occurred between you and God,
1: mm-hmm.
0: and you will have received direct confirmation from God that this is the way forward.
1: Yeah. Yeah. This next comment and question comes from Renee.
0: Yep.
1: She says, most people come to God because of fear? For example, when people are afraid of dying, they seem to cry out to God.
0: Mm.
1: Doesn't this mean that fear is a good thing?
0: This is a funny question. Fear is not a good thing ever, including if it motivates you to come to God because of it. Because if you're coming to God because of fear, you don't understand God at all. Because God doesn't respond to your fear. God responds to love. God responds to desire for truth. God doesn't respond to your fear.
1: Yeah.
0: So a lot of people do come to God because of fear, but they don't have a relationship with God.
1: Mm-hmm.
0: Right? And they never will. Because when you come to God because of fear, you're not going to God at all. God doesn't honour your fear. God doesn't, you know, want you to live in it.
1: Mm-hmm.
0: And God knows that your fear is actually an emotion you just need to feel. So when your fear motivates you to go to God, then you're not really going to God at all.
1: Mm.
0: Now, that is in direct contrast with what half the world's religions will teach you. But the reality is God is not interested in people who come to God out of fear.
1: Mm-hmm.
0: God's interested in people who come to God out of desire.
1: Mm-hmm.
0: That's why a person who's in fear, whether it's of God or of what's about to happen to them because of God's creations, will never receive God's love.
1: Mm-hmm.
0: Because God does not respond to fear at all.
1: Mm-hmm.
0: So you can tell yourself that you came to God because of fear. You didn't. Right? You didn't come to God because of fear. Because there's no such God that responds to it. you come to some imaginary God because of fear.
1: Yeah.
0: And the relationship I would suggest that such a person has with God is imaginary as well.
1: Mm.
0: Because the reality is you do not have a relationship with God unless fear is outside of the relationship. So in other words, you've got to work your way through your fears in order to come to God.
1: And what about pain, when people are in extreme emotional pain and they cry out for God or they...
0: Yeah, well, a lot of times it's impurely motivated.
1: Yeah.
0: So in other words, God knows our motivations. It's like, and also bear in mind that much of our pain occurs because of God's natural laws.
1: Mm-hmm.
0: So when we cry out to God saying, please don't let me have so much pain, we're saying to God, please don't let me live by your laws.
1: Yeah.
0: Like, now, of course, God can't respond to that. Now, if our pain causes us to see that we've done something or reacting in something that's out of harmony with love, and we go to God because we've can see that we're out of harmony, and we ask God, how is it that we're out of harmony? Now there's a prayer God can answer.
1: Mm-hmm.
0: The prayer will be answered if it's in harmony with God's laws and will. And for most of us, most of our prayers aren't in harmony, and that's why none of them are answered.
1: Yeah.
0: Every purely motivated prayer is always answered.
1: Yep.
0: So if we have a prayer that's not answered, it's because it's not purely motivated.
1: Mm-hmm.
0: It's selfish.
1: Mm-hmm.
0: And usually people who are in pain become quite selfish.
1: Mm-hmm.
0: They want just the avoidance of their pain. They don't want to see what created their pain. Now, God's very interested in us when we say to God, wow, I'm in a lot of pain. And we have an emotional feeling towards God. I want to know what this pain's all about. How this pain has been created by me being out of harmony with love somehow.
1: Mm-hmm.
0: So please show me how.
1: Yep.
0: You know, God's going to definitely try to respond to that prayer. When I say try, it just depends on how open we are to listening to the result as to whether we will hear the answer. You know, most of the time we're pretty closed to the answers. But God will always try. And God will even ask emissaries.
1: Mm-hmm.
0: To give us answers under those circumstances. But God's certainly not going to be driven by any prayer motivated by fear or by self-interest or by our pain or our attempt to avoid it unless there are more pure motivations involved. God knows our heart, and prayer and God's love only responds to a pure heart.
1: Mm-hmm.
0: And that's the beauty of it. We can't fool God.
1: Yeah.
0: We might be fooling ourselves, but we're not fooling God. So if we look back at this question, basically, Renee basically believes that she perhaps has been bought to truth
1: mm-hmm.
0: by being afraid of God. No, you haven't. You haven't absorbed any truth at all if you're afraid of God.
1: Or being afraid of other things.
0: Or being afraid of other things. You haven't absorbed any truth then either.
1: Yeah.
0: Right, you're just living in your fear
1: mm-hmm.
0: and you've got no relationship with God while you're in that place,
1: mm-hmm.
0: none at all. The key is to see that.
1: Yep.
0: The key is to go, okay, I think that fear of God is a good thing
1: mm-hmm.
0: and it's not.
1: Mm-hmm.
0: It's not a good thing.
1: Mm-hmm.
0: And it doesn't matter what the world's religions teach you, fear of God is not a good thing. You can't love someone you're afraid of and you can't believe they're going to love you.
1: Mm-hmm.
0: Mm. That's the reality. You can't. If you're afraid of being punished or you're afraid of something bad happening to you because you don't come to God, then you haven't got a pure desire for a relationship with God. You want to come to God because you're afraid of something bad happening if you don't. So that's not loving. And also not, you're blaspheming God in that place. You're basically implying that God's going to harm you unless you worship God.
1: Mm.
0: That's like saying, my government's going to put me in jail unless I believe what the government believes. What's the difference between those two statements? Or let's say we lived in Stalinist Russia
1: mm-hmm.
0: and we go, I'm going to be put in jail unless I toe the communist line. So from God's perspective, unless I toe God's line, I'm going to be put in jail of some kind, right? Do you love that country? If you're going to be put in jail, if you do something that's completely different to what the country believes, and if God's going to put you in jail, like under the same circumstance, or punish you for something that you've chosen to do because you haven't worshipped God, then surely that God doesn't exist
1: mm-hmm.
0: at all.
1: Mm-hmm.
0: That God just does not exist.
1: Mm.
0: And if you believe that God exists, then you've got some pretty severe distortions about God's nature
1: mm.
0: that you need to address before you'll actually receive God's love. Because God doesn't like anybody implying to God that God's a maniacal dictator who's willing to punish and destroy his own creations.
1: Yeah.
0: Like, and the reality is the average religion on this planet who believes in God believes that God is a maniacal dictator who is willing to destroy millions of people at once.
1: Mm-hmm.
0: Like, God's the worst murderer of all. God's the worst dictator of all. God's the worst person, you know, who involved in genocide of the human race under those circumstances. And that's not what God is.
1: Mm.
0: So you know. So firstly, fear of God will never cause us to have a relationship with God. Yeah. Secondly, fear itself of our pain or any other thing in our life is not going to cause us to have a relationship with God. Relationship with God is driven by pure, desirous motivation.
1: And
0: a longing.
1: A longing, and it's not a longing to avoid our pain or ourselves or our fear. And that's really what I felt Renee was getting at.
0: That totally.
1: Her desire to escape her pain and her fear is what brought her to God.
0: Yes.
1: And
0: that's not a pure motivation, and it hasn't brought her to God. I know this, Renee.
1: Yeah.
0: And she is not yet with God.
1: Yes.
0: In any way.
1: Yeah.
0: She's not even begun her relationship with God yet because she, one of the main reasons, is because she has this belief that somehow her fear of her own pain can bring her to God. No, it cannot.
1: Mm-hmm.
0: You need to have no fear of your pain to go to God.
1: Well, to connect to God, don't you?
0: Yeah, God knows that you have no need to fear your pain.
1: Yeah.
0: To connect to God, you're going to have no fear of your pain.
1: Mm.
0: That's the reality. And you're going to need to let yourself feel it.
1: Yeah.
0: And fear shouldn't be the driving force of any relationship, let alone your relationship with God.
1: Yeah, very true.
0: If fear is a driving force in any relationship, it's never going to be a good relationship, ever. And that includes your relationship with God.
1: Yeah.
0: You're going to believe God to be something God is not, which is actually blasphemous to God's character and nature. It's blasphemous to God's personality. Even though God doesn't get offended by it, it's still blasphemous.
1: Yes.
0: Right? In the sense that it's falsely portraying God to be something that God isn't.
1: Mm-hmm.
0: And, well, it's portraying God to be something, I should say, that God isn't, instead of those two negatives that I keep using. And this is the thing that we need to bear in mind, is that often we imply towards God that God's terrible, when the reality is God's just beautiful.
1: Mm.
0: And until we are driven by a motivation to know a beautiful God, then we're not really going to have a pure longing for God's love or a pure longing for the relationship.
1: Yeah.
0: Mm. So I disagree completely with her. No, anybody who says that fear has brought them to God, it has not brought you to God. It's brought you to a figment of your own imagination, which is not God. And any feelings you have from that figment of imagination probably come from spirits with whom you're in codependent addiction. Mm-hmm. It's not from God.
1: Because
0: mm-hmm. God cannot connect to a person who has false beliefs about God and who wants to retain them and only wants to come to God for self-interest.
1: Mm. Thank you. Very comprehensive.
0: Okay.
1: This question is from Linda,
0: mm-hmm.
1: and she's asking about experiencing fear when she's in physical pain.
0: Yep.
1: She says, for myself, I find that the biggest block is probably that I still want instant gratification.
0: Mm-hmm.
1: In other words, I pray about the condition, ask for assistance, touch on it,
0: mm-hmm.
1: and very quickly bow out as it's too hard.
0: Mm-hmm.
1: I've only ever managed to get all the way through the fear to a healing with regard to physical pain twice so far, and each time it has taken several hours to get there. But I often tell myself that I don't have the time right now, or I'm too tired right now,
0: mm-hmm.
1: and then take a Panadol,
0: mm-hmm.
1: so I don't even try.
0: Yeah.
1: What's going on?
0: Well, it's quite simple what's going on, really. There's not much humility.
1: Mm-hmm, mm-hmm.
0: In other words, she doesn't want to feel all of her own emotions. And in particular, she doesn't want to face her addictions. So the problem of wanting instant gratification is all about addiction. And she wants instant gratification when it comes to physical pain. So in other words, she wants the pain to immediately disappear.
1: Mm-hmm.
0: Pretty much everyone on the planet's like that. That's why, you know, pain relief industries are huge. You know, pharmaceutical companies are all about pain relief, right? Most of them.
1: Yeah.
0: And as a result, they are huge enterprises on the planet because mm-hmm. the average person on the planet wants to have instant gratification to avoid pain, particularly physical pain. You see, I find it quite interesting too that the majority of us are willing to avoid emotional pain but not willing to avoid physical pain. Not willing... what I mean by that is this.
1: Yeah.
0: Emotional pain, we want to ignore.
1: Yes.
0: We want to remain in denial of it.
1: Yeah.
0: We don't understand that this emotional pain, when we deny it, causes physical pain.
1: Yes.
0: Another layer of pain.
1: Mm-hmm.
0: So in other words, for Linda, you need to bear in mind, Linda, you've got your emotional pain. Your denial and suppression of your emotional pain causes your physical pain.
1: Yeah.
0: Right? And you wanting instant gratification to make this physical pain go away by taking a Panadol or some kind of relief, pain relief, is an indication that you do not want to feel the physical pain. But it's also an indication that you do not want to feel the physical pain itself, I'm saying,
1: yes,
0: is an indication you do not want to feel the emotional pain.
1: Yes.
0: So you've got a number of problems.
1: Mm-hmm.
0: You don't want to feel the emotional pain, and as a result, physical pain gets created. You don't want to feel your physical pain, or you want it to go away very rapidly, so you take a Panadol. Now, when are you ever going to get to your emotional pain if you keep doing this? Never is the answer.
1: Mm-hmm.
0: You're not going to get to it. Now, when you arrive in the spirit world, you're not going to be able to take a Panadol for your physical pain.
1: Mm-hmm.
0: You're going to feel it. You're going to need to feel it. So why wouldn't you choose to start feeling it now? Why wouldn't you choose to start going through the feeling of it? And the reason is because you don't want to feel your emotional pain. So there's a number of layers of problems here.
1: Yeah.
0: The layer of problem is, firstly, there's an addiction to avoid emotional pain. And on top of that, there's an addiction to avoid the result of suppressing emotional pain, which is the physical pain. The physical pain is the result of suppressing the emotional pain, and you have an addiction to suppressing even the physical pain.
1: Mm-hmm.
0: In other words, you want nobody to tell you ever, including all of God's laws, to tell you ever that you've got a problem emotionally.
1: Yeah.
0: The physical pain is telling you you've got a problem emotionally and you're not facing it. You're not facing it. And with the location of the pain is telling you what it's about.
1: Yeah.
0: You know, so if it happens to be in your tummy period time, or, you know, then it's telling you you're avoiding some sexual issues or emotional issues about being a woman or like stuff like that. If it's a headache pain, it tells you you're probably avoiding grief. You're trying to shut down your grief and suppress your grief. That's why you're in the physical pain. And a person who's using physical substances to avoid physical pain has also got this other layer going on, which is they're using that the physical pain is present because they've already used emotional things, emotional addictions to avoid emotional pain.
1: Yeah.
0: And that's why they've got the double layer mm-hmm. happening. Now, I can't ever see such a person getting from their physical pain to their emotional pain unless they first have a willingness to go through their physical pain without having an avoidance of it.
1: Yeah.
0: Because the physical pain is a direct result of avoiding the emotional pain. So it's almost like I avoid the emotional pain, so I create the physical pain, and then I want to deny that I created it by going away and getting a substance that helps me avoid the fact of that it's my own creation.
1: Mm-hmm.
0: So this is an indication too that there's no responsibility being taken for what you are creating for yourself.
1: Yeah.
0: You're not seeing the link between your emotions and the physical pain, the suppression of your emotions and the physical pain. And you're not seeing also that every time you suppress your physical pain using a substance, you're actually avoiding the entire process of acknowledgement of what's really going on inside of your soul.
1: Mm-hmm. Mm-hmm.
0: So it's a fairly hard, like it's very difficult for a person who's doing such things to ever get close to God
1: mm-hmm.
0: as a result.
1: Mm.
0: And obviously it's going to be very frustrating for those people
1: yeah.
0: because they're in avoidance on a number of levels.
1: Mm.
0: Yeah.
1: So that's what's going on. And what's the alternative that Linda has?
0: Well, the alternative is firstly, let's work backwards.
1: Yep.
0: The alternative is seeing the physical pain as a direct result of the suppression of emotional pain. That's the first awareness that needs to occur. And if you willingly feel the physical pain, you'll know where it is, and therefore there's a fairly good chance you understand what emotion is driving it.
1: Mm-hmm.
0: Right? Once you start feeling the emotion that's related to that you've purposefully been suppressing,
1: mm-hmm.
0: then the physical pain will actually disappear.
1: Mm-hmm.
0: You'll feel the emotional pain and the physical pain will disappear. That's the reward of allowing the physical pain, the emotional pain to be felt.
1: Mm-hmm.
0: Allow yourself to feel that. Now, if the physical pain does not disappear, then you're not feeling the emotion that caused it.
1: Yeah.
0: The physical pain will always disappear if you feel the emotion that caused it. And when I say feel the emotion that caused it, feel the suppression of the emotion that caused it. Because physical pain is always the result of suppression, resistance to the emotion.
1: Mm-hmm.
0: It's not the result of feeling an emotion.
1: No.
0: Yeah. So what I do myself is I feel the physical pain and then I realize, I'm still suppressing that emotion. And I allow myself to feel about the emotion and whatever the emotion is. So like a few nights ago, I woke up with this feeling about, you know, how disapproved of I am by my father. And I allowed myself to feel that emotion. And my pain in my lower tummy, which has always been with me ever since I can remember.
1: Mm-hmm.
0: I've had it all my life. I still have it occasionally, still now.
1: Mm-hmm.
0: And it's been there all the time and constant pain all the time. It disappeared for about 10 or 15 minutes.
1: Mm-hmm.
0: So now I know I'm on the right track.
1: Mm-hmm.
0: My physical pain disappears. That tells me that I'm now on the right track for this emotion. And while I allow myself to feel that emotion, that physical pain will lessen or disappear completely.
1: Great.
0: So that's what I would do.
1: Yep.
0: So you can experiment with that. You can go, okay, I'll feel this emotion. No, that didn't work. You know, my pain's still there. Well, obviously it's not the emotion.
1: Yeah.
0: And so forth. So this is a beautiful system that God has created. It's a beautiful system because it gives you complete feedback about what's going on inside of you. And this is a fantastic thing about everything God has done, is you have right at this moment, right now, as you're listening to this, each one of you has and are being given messages. You are being given messages at this moment about what is wrong, what is going on inside of you, what emotions you're suppressing. The pain in your body, wherever that is telling you where the emotions are and what is being suppressed.
1: Mm-hmm.
0: And if you just allow yourself to feel it, you'll probably discover the emotion you're suppressing if you allowed it.
1: Yeah.
0: Most don't allow it. And so what they do is suppress that, then the pain comes, and then they suppress that. And if you suppress that, you are in the process of complete denial of the emotional experience and the physical experience. Now, like, you're never going to be close to God doing this.
1: Mm-hmm.
0: But also you're never going to be happy doing this, and you'll never have any real relief, permanent relief from your physical condition. And you'll be reliant, you'll become reliant on drugs in order to suppress your physical condition and your physical pain. And most people on this planet are now completely reliant on drugs until they die as a result of these things occurring. And, of course, that's not the way God intended our life to be. But unfortunately, it's the way that we've created our life to become through our choice to suppress.
1: Mm-hmm.
0: Our choice, firstly, to suppress our emotion, and then, of course, on top of that, the choice to suppress the physical results of suppressing our emotion.
1: Yeah.
0: So I would suggest to Linda, you really need to have a good look at how the human soul functions, right? Taking this course of action is a result of fear.
1: Mm-hmm.
0: You are living in fear here, taking these actions. You are afraid of pain, and you were also afraid of the underlying emotion that's caused your pain.
1: Mm-hmm.
0: And my suggestion is to allow yourself to work your way through your fears about pain and the causes of it,
1: mm-hmm.
0: and to start to acknowledge the truth about how God's designed your soul, and to see physical pain as a result of your own resistance. Your physical pain is a direct result of your own resistance.
1: Mm-hmm.
0: To see the linkage between those two things and take responsibility for that. Yeah. That'll help you greatly to discover what the emotional thing is inside of you that you are suppressing that causes your physical pain.
1: Mm.
0: So it's a great way of finding out the truth about what's going on inside of you emotionally.
1: Next question. Why did God create fear? Is there actually a reason for it?
0: Why does anybody imagine that God created fear? There's no fear in God, no fear in love. There's no fear in any of God's universe aside from in people.
1: Yeah.
0: So who created fear? Let's get it right.
1: Yeah.
0: We created fear. We created fear by having false beliefs that are emotionally placed inside of us through experiences that we then don't want to let go of.
1: Mm-hmm.
0: That's how we created fear.
1: Mm-hmm.
0: And we live by it. So we created fear, not God.
1: Mm-hmm.
0: God created the potential for the human soul to feel fear.
1: Yeah.
0: Just as God created the potential for the human soul to feel anger, the potential for this is what free will is, the potential to feel anything. Right? So that's one aspect of free will. by giving us the gift of free will, God gave us this gift of being able to have any emotion we so choose, whether those emotions are of our own creation or not. We can feel them. Now, the only emotions God actually created that come from God are all based around love. None of them are based around fear. So God didn't create fear. God gave you the gift of free will, and then God gave you the gift of choosing what you wish to experience. And what we wish to experience is fear. Mm-hmm. We want to live in fear. That's the human condition. And unfortunately, we're willing to do that because we don't want to face the truth. We don't want to come to know what the truth is. The truth and truth is the antidote, if you like, to fear. Truth gets rid of fear. That's why people on the earth say, education, education, education. What does education do? It removes people's fears.
1: Yes.
0: That's what it does. Truth removes people's fears, right? So the reality is fear was created by humans choosing to walk away from God, walk away from truth. That's how fear gets created. That's why you have fear in you now, because humans, historically, and even in your own life, if you're reflective about it, you will see that you've walked away from truth, mm-hmm. walked away from love, and walked away from God. That's what created your fear. Mm-hmm. That's why you have fear. God didn't create it. You did. So who's going to destroy it? Not God, because God says you have to destroy what you created. So if you created fear, you're going to have to be the person who destroys it. I can't destroy it. It's not my creation.
1: Yes.
0: It's yours. You did it through the exercise of your free will. So you created the fear. You're going to have to remove it. Now, when I say that, collectively, we created the fear. Now, individually, that might not be as specifically the case. So in other words, as an individual, we may not be personally responsible for the creation of our fear. But the human race is certainly responsible for the creation of fear on this planet.
1: Mm-hmm.
0: And the human race is totally responsible for it. And it's only the human race that can remove it.
1: Yes.
0: Through their actions, through their choices.
1: Through their will.
0: Through their will, through their desire to know the truth and to practice it and to live in harmony with love, fear will disappear.
1: Mm-hmm.
0: You know, we have the potential on this planet of having a living system, including humans, where not a single thing in the living system has any fear.
1: Mm-hmm.
0: Animals included, people, nobody has fear. That's our potential. But we chose a different potential because we chose the error. We chose to live on the false beliefs. We chose to believe these false beliefs. We now choose to retain them. We now choose to oppose the truth. And we're so much involved in this choice that we actively oppose truth. We do. We kill people who tell us the truth. Historically, this has happened all the way through human history. A person tells another person the truth, whether it be the truth about the universe or the truth about life on earth, and somebody comes along and kills the guy because they don't want to know the truth. And it's that kind of attitude that has caused all of our fear.
1: Yeah.
0: And that's that kind of attitude is the reason why we have fear within us. So fear is not God's creation. And in fact, there are many things that God has not ever created. All of them humans have created because God gave you the gift of free will and the gift to create.
1: Mm-hmm.
0: You can create. You're allowed to create fear if that's what you wish to create. You're allowed to create anger. God doesn't have it. You're allowed to create fear. God doesn't have it. You're allowed to create grief. God doesn't have it. Right? You're allowed to create shame. God doesn't have it. You're allowed to create guilt. God doesn't have it.
1: Mm.
0: Like these are all of our creations through what we choose to do with our will. And we need to see it as such.
1: Yeah, there's a lot of misunderstanding on the planet, isn't there, of the relationship between God's creation and the use of our will.
0: Mm-hmm.
1: In that many people believe that God created everything that exists. But actually God created this human soul with huge potentialities to create all kinds of things through the use of will.
0: Mm.
1: And I think that's where questions like this come from. Why did God create fear? Why do we assume that God created anything negative?
0: Yes, the presumption that God created fear is already flawed.
1: Yeah.
0: Like, and this is the problem, is many questions we get asked are based on presumptions that are completely flawed.
1: Mm-hmm.
0: Like, God didn't create fear, never created it. God created the potential for you to feel fear by creating you, giving you the gift of free will. You then, through your choices or through the choices imposed upon you by other people who made choices, imbibed the emotion of fear,
1: mm-hmm.
0: which you now also have refused through your own choice to feel.
1: Mm-hmm.
0: Because if you chose to feel it at the time it was created, it wouldn't be in you now. So you chose to not feel it, and you're still choosing to not feel it right now. And that's why fear exists in you. Like, you could choose to release it too, and it wouldn't be within you anymore. Like, that would be in harmony with God to release it.
1: Yeah.
0: Right? And God gave you this ability to choose whether you even want to release it or not. And you're allowed to not release it, but it's going to harm you for the rest of your existence, not just for the rest of your life on earth. It's going to harm you for the rest of your existence unless you release it.
1: Mm-hmm.
0: When you release it, from then on, you will no longer be harmed by it. So we need to see that God created the potential by giving us free will. And remember, free will is an emotional place. It's an emotional place of being able to experience any emotion we choose.
1: Mm-hmm.
0: And we created the emotion of fear.
1: Mm-hmm.
0: Before then, it never existed in God's universe. We created it through our choices and our desire to walk away from truth, walk away from love, created this fear that is now exists in humanity as a whole and in individuals. Yeah. But we can also release it. That is also our choice. And we can make that choice. And God is never going to release it for us, because it's not God's creation. God will help us go through the release, but God will never do it for us. Right? So every person who expects Jesus to come along and make all their fear go away, or God to come along and make all their fear go away, has a severe flaw in their logic. God created the ability for the human soul to experience whatever it wishes to experience, and we chose to experience fear. We are going to have to choose to release it, to let it go, to change the experience. We are going to have to choose that if we ever want fear to disappear.
1: Mm-hmm.
0: Now, there was a second part to her.
1: Is there actually a reason for fear?
0: Of course there's a reason for fear, and I think I've also already explained that. The reason for all of our fears are all about our resistance to truth and love.
1: Mm-hmm.
0: Real love and real truth I'm talking about, not this fake stuff that we've got going on the earth. So whenever we resist love and whenever we resist truth, whenever love is not flowing, whenever truth is not flowing, fear will be created.
1: Mm-hmm.
0: And fear will become an emotional experience that's inside of us that we will either choose to hold on to or release. Yeah.
1: And would you say that our desire to hold on to false beliefs is what...
0: It's the major cause of all of our fear.
1: And so fear enters us, and then we want to hold on to these false beliefs, and so it never goes away.
0: And it gets passed down to the next generation. When I hold on to my fear of all my false beliefs, remembering that according to how we've discussed about the human soul and how it functions, all of my false beliefs are emotional.
1: Mm-hmm.
0: So these are emotions that are within me. I get together with you, we have a baby, right? That child is now absorbing all of my emotional beliefs.
1: Yeah.
0: It doesn't have any way of preventing the absorption,
1: mm-hmm.
0: so it absorbs them. And as a result, that child, by the time it's born, has already got a fair degree of fear in it.
1: Yeah.
0: Not the same fear as me, because it has yet to be suppressed. It could experience it. And this is why most children cry for a lot.
1: Yes.
0: Because they have a lot of tears to feel because of what they've already absorbed.
1: Mm-hmm.
0: Right? Any child who was born perfect, any child that was born without any fear in the parents, would arrive in this world in a calm and placid place. You don't see many of the animals screaming their heads off when they're born.
1: Mm-mm.
0: You see them jumping around, enjoying themselves within a few hours. Is
1: yes.
0: that not the case?
1: Yes.
0: Why do we see animals doing that? Because the parents aren't passing down the fear.
1: Mm-hmm.
0: The fear comes from humanity.
1: Mm-hmm.
0: It's our fear that animals feel. They don't have fear inside us. They don't have a soul to feel fear. We are the ones with the soul feeling fear. That's the reason why a lot of animals are born with a lot more simple processes and procedures than what we give birth
1: yeah.
0: as because of our fear.
1: Yeah.
0: And we need to see how endemic, it's like a pandemic, you know, yeah. it's a worldwide problem, this viewpoint of fear. But also we need to see that it is our own creation, and the majority of people on this planet do not see it as their own creation. Mm-hmm. And they do not see that their own suppression of it causes more of it. They do not see that either. Fear is the worst problem on the planet.
1: Yep.
0: It's worse than anger, because yes. fear causes.

0: in love. It's impossible to progress in love while we honor fear. Mm. We need to feel it, let it go. We need to experience it, let it go. We need to go through the fear, and we need to see that none of our fears are actually real from God's perspective. None of them. Even our fear of death is not real from God's perspective, because you don't actually die.
1: Yeah.
0: Like, and all of the other things that we create, we are so terrified of pain and we don't see it as our own creation. God never created pain. Mm-hmm. God created the ability of your soul to feel pain when you suppress things.
1: Yeah.
0: Like to tell you when you've done something out of harmony with connection with God.
1: Mm-hmm.
0: You know, that's why we experience pain. It's all the same thing. We choose to blame God for what we have created. And while we're doing that, we will never become at one with God, but also we can never be happy. Because we're blaming someone else for our own creation.
1: Mm-hmm.
0: We need to take responsibility for our own creation and work our way through the actual results of our own creation and release from ourselves what's going on with our creation.
1: Mm.
0: Yeah. So that, like, these kind of questions are interesting, I feel, because they blame God for things that God's never done.
1: Yeah.
0: And it's so important for people to see that.
1: Mm-hmm.
0: That God's never created. God never created anger. God never created fear. God never created violence. God didn't create these things. We created them.
1: Mm.
0: We created them because we live in fear. We created them because we're unwilling to feel our own pain. We want other people to share in our pain. We want other people to pay for our pain. That's why we created fear, and that's why, you know, it's all these creations of our own that we're not taking responsibility for. We blame everything else other than ourselves. You know.
1: Yeah.
0: And we've got to start seeing who is the real cause.
1: Mm-hmm.
0: The real cause is our own choice to live out of harmony with love and truth. Mm. That's the cause. Mm.
1: That's a great answer. Thank you.
0: I suppose that was a fairly long tirade. but I feel it's such an important subject.
1: Yeah.
0: I often see God getting blamed for things that are going on the earth when God had nothing to do with them, nothing to do with them. And the only thing that God participated in most of them is that giving us the gift of free will that we have then used badly. It's like somebody giving us the gift of a knife and we go around stabbing a whole heap of people and ourselves and then saying, well, it's real painful, this knife,
1: yeah.
0: Right, instead of using it for what it's created for.
1: Yes.
0: Right? Yeah. And so, you know, what, which is, I feel, making some meals up for us, yeah. And eating or enjoying some food or whatever.
1: Yeah.
0: Now, you know, we need to see the truth of it. Like, and this is what we're doing with God. God gives us this wonderful gift that's very useful, actually. You know, free will is a very useful gift. If we weren't given it, we'd just be automations of
1: yeah.
0: God rather than the free will, the free beings that we are. So it's a necessary place it's a necessary gift to give somebody if they're ever going to be completely free.
1: Mm-hmm.
0: And so God gives us this beautiful gift of freedom. And we go around and use it badly and then complain about the results. That's very, very stupid, really.
1: Yeah.
0: We're very stupid. We need to start saying, no, the results are directly caused by our own choices. And we need to stop blaming God for things that are our own choice.
1: Mm-hmm. Yeah. And stop having this kind of fatalistic attitude towards our fear of, like, oh, I'm a helpless party in this, you know. It's
0: yeah.
1: sort of like, what could possibly be the reason for this? Because it's got nothing to do with me. I know that many of us have had that feeling.
0: And that's
1: this.
0: The implication
1: I'm
0: of
1: a
0: this
1: victim
0: question,
1: of the
0: isn't
1: fear.
0: It?
1: Yeah.
0: Like, the implication of the question is there actually a reason for fear? Like,
1: yeah.
0: Why would God create something so stupid as fear?
1: That I feel so terrible about and not really understanding that that's under my control.
0: Yeah. And God's not stupid.
1: No.
0: God doesn't create fear.
1: No.
0: God, why would God ever want to create fear? God created with you the potential for you to experience everything that you create.
1: Yeah.
0: And when you deny truth and deny love, you're going to create fear. That's what you're going to do. And you're going to then have to deal with the consequences of it because God says it's your creation, humanity's creation. We need to collectively start to see it as our creation and understand that we can undo it.
1: Yeah.
0: We can undo it. We can reverse this creation.
1: Yes. It's not a given or a foregone conclusion that fear will be a part of our lives. It's not a necessary part of how we exist. It's not a fact we have to get used to. It's not any of those things.
0: No.
1: It's something that can be gone
0: yes.
1: from our life
0: yes.
1: forever.
0: Forever.
1: but that's up to us, and yes, we're going to have to stop blaming God for it
0: yes.
1: in order for that to happen.
0: And the

0: sad thing about blaming God for it is that while we blame God for it, we're not taking responsibility for it.
1: Mm-hmm.
0: And when we don't take responsibility for something, it's impossible for us to actually fix it. And this is our problem, is while we're blaming God and while we blame everything, everybody else, and not looking inside of ourselves, we're really blaming everybody for what we have created.
1: Mm-hmm.
0: And we're blaming God in particular for what we have created. And God never created it. And while we blame God, we are not taking responsibility.
1: Yeah.
0: We have a huge issue with responsibility.
1: Yeah.
0: We are responsible for our own creations, and we are also responsible for destroying our own creations.
1: That are out of harmony with love.
0: That are out of harmony with love. So if we're going to destroy fear,
1: mm-hmm.
0: we are the people who need to do it. God's not going to do it for us.
1: Yeah.
0: God can help us, but God's not going to do it for us.
1: Mm-hmm.
0: We need to engage our will to do it.
1: Mm-hmm.
0: And that's the way it works. And so it should.
1: Yes.
0: If you think about it,
1: yeah.
0: So it should.
1: Yeah.
0: We can't make choices in our lives only to have somebody else come and rescue us from our choices all the time,
1: mm-hmm.
0: and then be responsible beings. The only way we can be responsible beings is by making a choice and then dealing with the consequence, good or bad, of that choice.
1: Yep.
0: That's the only way we can be responsible beings.
1: Mm. When I have the false belief that my fear and terror is normal, how do I change that? How do I feel God's truth on the matter and make love the norm?
0: Well, I find this question quite interesting because it actually betrays that the person doesn't understand emotion yet.
1: Mm-hmm.
0: So you see, if you feel your fear, then it goes from you, and then truth is automatically the norm.
1: Yeah.
0: So I feel like this person, I feel it's a woman who's asked this question, this lady is trying to suggest that she can do some kind of intellectual process or some kind of physical process which is going to help her make love the norm,
1: mm-hmm.
0: aside from having to feel her fear.
1: Her fear.
0: And the real answer to this question is feel your fear.
1: Yeah.
0: Feel it. Experience it. Right? Then truth and love become the norm. Like, one doesn't come before the other. And there's almost this supposition in the question that this belief, if you like, that she will be able to make truth and love the norm and then go through fear.
1: Yeah.
0: That's trying to put the cart before the horse, actually.
1: Mm-hmm.
0: The only way that truth and love can become the norm is for you to go through fear first with faith,
1: yeah.
0: that in the end you can deal with it. And then truth and love becomes the norm.
1: Yep.
0: That's the only way that's ever going to happen. It doesn't matter how much you convince yourself that there's a different way. There isn't. You must first go through the emotion of fear before truth and love can become the norm, not the other way around.
1: Do you think she's also asking that it's about justifying fear and terror? Do you feel that that's what this person is asking? They're saying, it's normal for me to have fear and terror. It's normal for me to avoid it. And that can be a justification for not dealing with it. Do you think that's what they're asking?
0: I feel that's what she's saying.
1: Yeah.
0: Yes, certainly. Yeah. That she's still not the actual premise of the question.
1: That's, yes.
0: So I'm trying to deal firstly here with the premise of the question.
1: Yeah.
0: The premise of the question is basically that there's something that you can do to make truth and love the norm and then you'll go through fear.
1: Yeah.
0: That's the premise of the question.
1: Yes.
0: Well, that's incorrect.
1: Yeah.
0: There's no, the presumption is incorrect.
1: Mm-hmm.
0: You will not make truth and love the norm unless you go through fear. You have to go through fear first.
1: Mm-hmm.
0: Fear is a creation of humanity, and it must be released before truth and love can become the norm. So the general premise of the question is already false.
1: Mm.
0: Does that make sense?
1: Mm-hmm.
0: Now let's look at her question.
1: Yes.
0: And the question she's asking is there something I can do to feel God's truth on the matter and make love the norm? In other words, feel God's truth about fear and make love the norm. No, there's not.
1: Mm.
0: Other than going through your fear, no, there's not. I know you want there to be.
1: Mm.
0: I know you desperately desire that there's some kind of magic wand or magic trick or magic thought that you're going to be able to have, some kind of magical technique that goes, now that you've done this magical thing, you'll go through fear.
1: Yeah.
0: No. You need to go through fear before you'll understand how to go through it.
1: Mm-hmm.
0: It's the same with pretty much everything in your life, actually. You need, before you can actually love, you have to go through the feeling of love. You need to feel love and go through the experience of love before you'll understand it.
1: Mm-hmm.
0: To understand your fear, you're going to need to go through your fear. So stop telling yourself that there's another way. And the premise of this question is there is a desire for there to be another way, a different way. There's a desire that there's some kind of magical solution that will allow her to go through the emotion of fear and to start to see that there's a reason for going through it.
1: Mm. Right? But surely there's enough evidence, even if we examine our life when we're living in fear and terror,
0: mm-hmm.
1: we can say, oh, this is a normal state of being that everyone's in. But if we really examine our life and become sensitive to how dissatisfied, limited, how much pain we're in, surely we can begin to see that there's evidence that it doesn't matter if everyone's in this state. It can't be normal from God's perspective because it's full of pain
0: Correct.
1: And dissatisfaction.
0: Yeah.
1: So even within that, it's not a technique, but you could just examine the
0: yes,
1: results of living in fear and terror.
0: Yes, and this brings up the operation of truth,
1: mm-hmm.
0: right? Even if you start to tell yourself an intellectual truth, which is possible,
1: yep.
0: so as a part of this question, you could start telling yourself intellectual truths. For example, an intellectual truth might be, I believe, intellectually, of course,
1: mm-hmm.
0: that once I go through fear, I'll be very happy.
1: Mm-hmm.
0: But it's only an intellectual thought at this point. I believe that God wants me to go through fear. That's only an intellectual thought.
1: Mm-hmm.
0: I believe that when I go through fear, I'll have all these benefits. That's only an intellectual thought. I believe that because we have all these problems on earth because of fear, that's only an intellectual thought.
1: Mm-hmm. Mm-hmm.
0: Until you actually go through the experience of your own fear, you will not believe any of those things.
1: Mm.
0: You will not. So something has to happen inside of you to decide to go through your fear. And that's your will
1: yes.
0: needs to be engaged. And if there is any magical solution, there's only one, and that is use your will to go through your fear.
1: Yeah.
0: Now, most people who are asking this kind of questions have already decided to not use their will to go through their fear.
1: Mm-hmm.
0: And they're actively using their will to deny, shut down, avoid their fear. And they're in heavy addiction to avoid their fear, right? And then they say, please give me a magical pill that will help me deal with fear because I know my fear is influencing my relationship with God. And the question I'm asking is, if you know your fear is influencing your relationship with God and actually stopping it, surely that should be enough motivation to go through the emotion of fear. And if it's not enough motivation, then perhaps you need to study more about God's nature and all of those kind mm-hmm. of things to help you come to at least some intellectual awareness. But at some point, even after you've done all of that, you still may not go through your fear.
1: Yeah.
0: Because going through your fear requires that you actually emotionally engage your will so that you want to go through your fear.
1: Mm-hmm.
0: And that's all it requires,
1: yeah.
0: to emotionally engage your will to do so. Now, to do that, we've got to look at all the reasons why we don't want to engage our will to do so. And sure, that means feeling all of our false beliefs. So whatever false beliefs we have about fear need to be felt,
1: mm-hmm.
0: right? There's nothing we can do to absorb the truth about them until they're felt. The truth and the error cannot exist on the same subject in the soul at the same time, right? This is one of the major points about how the human soul functions. So while the fear inside of me exists about dealing with my fear, the truth about dealing with my fear cannot enter me.
1: Yeah.
0: And I'll be looking for all the excuses under the sun to avoid my fear. When I start feeling my own avoidance of my fear,
1: mm-hmm.
0: feeling about whether it's actually wise, feeling about all the reasons why I believe I should be able to avoid my fear, once I start feeling all of those things, now more and more of my addictions will release about my fear.
1: Yeah.
0: And then I'll end up with no addictions about my fear. That still doesn't mean I'll go through my fear. Because unless I want to use my will to go through my fear, I won't. I just won't. So at some point, I'm going to have to develop my will enough to go through my fear, to actually experience it, to go through it emotionally. Now, I believe that a relationship with God is worth it. And I believe a relationship with my soulmate's worth it. And if those two things are not worth it enough for you, I don't know what's going to make it worth it.
1: Yeah.
0: You have to ponder about that and think about that. What is going to make it worth it for you to go through your fear? And do you want the results of what you're currently doing? Whenever you deny your fear, you've got pain, suffering, you've got physical pain, suffering. These are all happening all the time to you right now. Do you want to keep going through these things or do you want to work through your fear? What is it?
1: Yeah.
0: At some point, you're going to have to make a choice to actually feel it. Emotionally make a choice to feel it. And that requires a switch to occur inside of you where you no longer justify it, you no longer say it's normal, you no longer say, oh, the whole world's in it, so I should be in it too. You no longer do it because everyone in the world wants you to stay there. You no longer do it because you're afraid of what the world will think of you doing it. And you no longer, you know, that requires releasing all those different emotions, because they're all emotions that cause your beliefs from you. And then you'll get to the point where, yeah, I want to go through my fear. I think it's fantastic going through my fear. And then you'll go through your fear. And you'll be surprised that it won't take very long. You know, it's the big build-up that takes a long time. All the destruction of all of the false beliefs surrounding it, that's what takes the long time.
1: Yeah.
0: By the time you get to going through it, you usually most people breeze through it in a few months. At the most, and a few months out of a year, you know, out of 70, 80 years of your life, hardly anything.
1: Yeah.
0: And the difference it's going to make to your entire life, completely different. It's going to change life overnight if you let yourself feel it. So I'd go for it if I was you, but, you know, there's not much I could do to convince you other than telling you the truth.
1: Yeah.
0: Because the truth is the anecdote to fear.
1: Antidote,
0: but it's antidote to fear. But it's only if you feel the truth that it's the antidote to fear.
1: Yeah,
0: you've got to feel the truth, and a lot of times we're already feeling the fear about all the subjects, and so we don't feel the truth on them. So we're going to have to feel the fear, actually process the fear on those subjects, go through them, look at all your false beliefs about fear, feel them, then you'll get somewhere with your fear. Yeah, but I don't enjoy the premise of the discussion because it basically is saying that it's possible to actually fake a position of truth without going through fear, and you can't.
1: You can't do it.
0: You can't do that. You can fake it, but you won't go through it. Nothing will change in your life. You'll attract the same things. Yep, nothing will really change. Unless you've got some spirit assistance for it to change, nothing will change. Like, and I say, you know, the true change is you changing your soul. Then you don't need any help to change your life. Your soul changes your entire life. Your attractions change. Everything changes. That's real progress. Having someone help you doesn't change that.
1: Our next question is from Liv, and she asks, I'm trying to get a grip on the concept of fear and love, how to let go of fear. I had no fear of my own death before I became a mother. I'm now terrified of separating from him. He's 9 years old. I have nightmares about him having to face this world without me, and I'm terrified of having to continue life on earth without him. I'm torturing myself with stories about missing children and tragic death to try to deal with this fear, I guess. I'm sure lots of parents have these thoughts and have no idea how to deal with the fear of losing the one you love the most. How do we deal with these feelings?
0: My dear sister Liv, there is self-delusion upon self-delusion in your question, and it's quite sad, actually, in the sense that there are so many things you're telling yourself here that are completely false, and I need to go through them with you. So let's go through each statement one by one, shall we? Because I just feel like a lot of our questions, there is just self-deception upon self-deception, and then there's a question at the end.
1: Yeah.
0: And we need to deconstruct the self-deceptions before we even arrive at the question, at the answering the real question. And this is something that we need to do with Liv here.
1: Mm-hmm. Yeah. So would you like me to go back through the question?
0: Yeah, one statement by one statement. Yeah. Let's go through it.
1: Okay, first. I'm trying to get a grip on the concept of fear and love.
0: Stop there. You can't get a grip on the concept of fear and love while you're in fear. You need to feel your fear in order to get a concept of love. Mm-hmm. And also, you need to feel your fear in order to understand fear. So there's no such thing as getting an intellectual concept on an emotion. You need to feel the emotions, then you'll understand them. So firstly, your desire to get a grip or an intellectual concept of emotion is already flawed before we begin. You need to allow yourself to experience the emotions, then you'll get a grip on the concept of them afterwards. The thoughts of the truth about these emotions will come to you.
1: Mm-hmm.
0: Right? So you're trying to put the cart before the horse here. What you're trying to do is come up with an intellectual concept about love and an intellectual concept of fear without feeling love or fear. And the reality is, while you do such things, you're not going to progress, and you'll also not understand fear or love.
1: Mm-hmm.
0: And you don't understand fear or love, which is very evident in the rest of your questions. We need to talk to you about that.
1: Okay. The next question is how to let go of fear.
0: Yes, so that's the question. How do I let go of fear? I've said over and over how to let go of fear. You feel it. You experience it. You allow yourself to experience it. Now, we won't talk about, you know, all the different things about that because we've talked about that in other questions.
1: Yeah.
0: But that's the way you do it. You're not going to be able to come up with some kind of intellectual magic pill or any other thing that will help you go through the process. You're going to have to develop your will enough to actually go through the experience of your fear. So that's the important thing.
1: I had no fear of my own death before I became a mother.
0: Completely untrue. Completely untrue. Mm-hmm. You had an extreme fear of death before you became a mother, and you have no idea how much fear you're actually in with regard to the fear of death. And to be frank with you, the majority of people on this planet have no idea either mm-hmm. of how afraid they are of death. And as soon as they have a child, it comes out. As soon as they have a child, it gets triggered, bang. That's where you can see your fear of death.
1: Mm-hmm.
0: And most of our fears of death are about a fear of losing a person, not losing our own life. So in other words, many of us have fears, more fears, in fact, about losing another person rather than our own death.
1: Mm-hmm.
0: But that is a fear of death still.
1: Yes.
0: Yeah, and we need to see it as such.
1: I'm now terrified of separating from her 9-year-old son.
0: Correct. She is terrified of separation, and she sees death as separation.
1: Mm-hmm.
0: And it's not true. From God's perspective, death does not separate you from your loved ones. Every single night when you go to sleep, you actually will continue to experience your loved ones. So the whole concept that death creates separation is completely false, and this is one reason why you're terrified, because you believe false things.
1: Yeah.
0: Right? She believes false things about death, about separation, that it's possible to be separated from someone you love. It's not possible. But I suggest to you, Liv, that you don't love your son, which we'll go through in a second.
1: Yeah. Mm. I have nightmares about him having to face this world without me, and I'm terrified of having to continue life on earth without him.
0: Yes. Now, let's look at this. You are severely addicted to your son. It's very dangerous what you've done to your son, actually, to him emotionally. Whose child is he? He is not yours. He is God's child. He is God's child, not yours. You have only created his physical and spiritual bodies through the process of sexual intercourse. That's all. The soul of your child is not your child. It's God's child. So God created that soul. You did not create it. You don't own it. It doesn't belong to you. And God's got a far better way of caring for her children than you do. In fact, the way you're caring for your son here is very, very much a damaging relationship. And I suggest to you that you need to read through some books that might help you deal with this very damaged relationship with your son. It's driven by your terror, and particularly your terror of separation and what you believe you love. And what's the book, Mary, that book, the books relating to...
1: Emotional incest.
0: Emotional incest. These are books you need to read regarding your relationship with your son.
1: Yeah, there's one by Dr. Patricia Love.
0: So Dr. Patricia Love,
1: And it's called Emotional Incest, and there's a tagline that I can't remember now.
0: Yeah, but, yeah. And you have an emotionally incestuous relationship with your son, and your son, you are using your son to avoid all of your own terrors and fears. And you've set up heavy addictions with your son, and these are damaging your son very badly, and you need to stop mm-hmm. this from occurring. Your son is going to be very distressed in his later life with this projection of emotions that are coming from you.
1: And really, if we have a pure approach to parenting, mm-hmm. we are happy for our child to continue on and face the world, as Liv puts it,
0: alone.
1: On their own.
0: In fact, we want them to.
1: We want to instill the confidence in them to do that,
0: yes.
1: and not to be dependent upon us, and not to
0: Correct.
1: Fear separating from us, and not to live in codependence with us as a parent.
0: Correct.
1: Yeah.
0: We need to understand that whenever we set up these codependent relationships with our children, we are damaging our children very badly.
1: Yeah.
0: And on top of that, we are just feeding our own addictions to avoid specific pains within ourselves. So Liv, my dear sister, you are avoiding very, very large pains within yourself about separation. And you need to allow yourself to experience them. And it's separation from a male that you're now experiencing, and
1: resisting
0: the yeah. experience of, and you've now set up an emotionally incestuous relationship with your son in order to avoid the experience of these particular emotions, and this is damaging to yourself and your son, and honestly, you need to address this. It's a very serious problem, mm-hmm. and you need to address it.
1: And also, I feel that Liv is putting a lot of emphasis on death, when really she's just afraid of not having this.
0: Well, the next line, I think, needs to be read probably,
1: sure.
0: and then we'll discuss
1: sure.
0: the whole thing.
1: I'm torturing myself with stories about missing children and tragic death
0: mm-hmm.
1: to try to deal with this fear, I guess.
0: No, she's not dealing with the fear. She's living in it.
1: Mm-hmm.
0: She's torturing herself with stories about missing children because she doesn't want to go through separation. Right, and she yeah. keeps attracting stories about separation.
1: Yeah,
0: and she doesn't want to go through separation. She's living in. She's not actually feeling her terror about it because the terror's got nothing to do with that. Actually,
1: mm-hmm.
0: it's got nothing to do with separation. It's got other things, much more difficult emotions to feel than that. So let's yeah. read the next statement because that's really
1: yeah.
0: a fair part of the discussion.
1: I'm sure a lot of parents have these thoughts and have no idea how to deal with the fear of losing the one you love the most.
0: Whoa, now, this is where we have a lot of trouble and a lot of false beliefs. Now, firstly, yes, a lot of parents do have these problems. In fact, many men have this problem with their daughters and many women have this problem with their sons. They have used their sons and daughters as surrogate relationships in order to prevent the pain from other types of relationships, usually with their opposite gender parent, and then with their partner. Right? So they're using these relationships to avoid a lot of pain in those two sorts of relationships. But there's a second half to it, and I can't quite remember what she said.
1: Parents have.
0: She's worried about losing the person she loves the most. This is a big, big problem with your current definition of love.
1: Mm-hmm.
0: You say you love your child the most in the world. Honestly, you don't. You are dumping huge amounts of very negative emotions on your child that are incestuous in nature, and you're harming your child quite a lot, and you don't see it. So you're not loving your son at all at this moment. You believe you are, but you are not. Secondly, there is a problem with loving your children the most.
1: Mm-hmm.
0: And most people on this planet have no idea what the problem is. God designed you first to love the other half of yourself and yourself. So in other words, God designed you to love your soulmate first, not your child first. And in fact, in the future, your child will meet his soulmate, and whoever that is, male or female, he will love him or her the most.
1: That's the way God designed it.
0: That's the way God designed it. When you say you love your child the most, you are in complete denial, and this is the main reason why you set up this emotionally incestuous situation with your son. You are in complete denial of the opposite gender, in your case, your opposite gender soulmate attraction, mm-hmm. which is your soulmate. A male, obviously, because otherwise you would have set up this addiction with a female child.
1: Mm-hmm.
0: The reality is your attraction is to, the real attraction that needs to be developed is towards the other half of yourself who is a male. And what you need to do is start working your way through why you avoid relationships with adult males and why you have instead engaged most of your emotional issues with a child who is a male. And that is the main reason why you have taken this approach with your son. You are in the process of psychologically damaging your son for any future relationship. And this is going to cause him a lot of trouble in his future, and particularly coming up to his teenage years, because I think she said he was 9 years of age.
1: Yes.
0: Now, within a few years, he's going to start entering puberty, if he hasn't already, and as a result, he will start going through emotions that he will find very confusing in his relationship with you because of this emotionally incestuous relationship that you've begun with him and established over many years now. You need to work through these terrors and fears that you have. And you are using this emotionally incestuous relationship with your son in order to avoid them. And it's very, very damaging to yourself and him.
1: Yeah. Yeah. And the final part of was how do we deal with these feelings? And you've pretty much stated
0: what she's been focusing on is the fear.
1: Yeah.
0: And that's not her problem.
1: No.
0: Her problem is her addictions.
1: She's actually in a state of addiction.
0: She's in a state of total addiction with her son. Yep. Her son is meeting all of her addictions. Yep. And it doesn't make the fear go away, because the only way to make the fear go away is to actually feel it.
1: Yep.
0: So what she's doing is, because she's got such intense fear associated with death and associated with separation, and particularly associated with separation from a male, she's now projecting all of those intense emotions onto her son. He's now having to fulfill a role. And in the process of fulfilling this role, it's becoming destructive to his psychological and emotional development. This is very, very damaging for her to continue to engage. But she's justified the engagement saying she loves her son.
1: Yes.
0: And this is a total, like, it's totally incorrect. You are not loving your son, is it, Liv?
1: Yes.
0: Not loving your son, Liv, while you do these things to your son. You are actually causing him a huge amount of emotional burden, which is not love, but rather just living in your own codependent addictions with him. Codependent addictions are not love, and you need to learn that, because you haven't learned that in your relationship with your son. You do not love him. You are in codependent addiction with him. And later he's going to have to come to terms with that, and I feel very sad for him having to come to terms with those emotions, given that you're projecting them so intensely at him, because he's going to have some very strong feelings to have to go through as a result. My suggestion is, own your fear about separation from a male. Own your feelings about having an adult relationship. You do not want to have an adult relationship with a male. You do not want to open your heart to a male. You do not want to have an adult relationship with an open-hearted man, and you do not want to be open-hearted to the man. Mm. And these are the emotions you are avoiding that are causing all of these problems. Now, sure, you have some fears about them, but you need to feel them, because otherwise this addiction with your son will continue.
1: Yeah.
0: Now, there's obviously a lot more I could say in answer to the question, but my suggestion to you, Liv, is to read the book that we just suggested to you, the Emotional Incest book, and it will help you perhaps if you're open to reading it. And what we've found is that most people who are involved in emotional incest with their children have no desire to read that book at all, and in fact feel quite offended that we've suggested to them to read the book. And my suggestion to you is you need to read it for your own sake and also for the sake of your son. You need to work your way through why you've projected so much emotion at him and so many of your fears at him, and why you're in this deep level of fear is a lot to do with your relationship with men rather than death, and more to do with the feeling of how you're going to survive, how you're going to live without your son. Right. So as soon as your son ever approaches another woman in order to have a relationship, or a man, depending on what his soulmate attraction is, you are going to be instantly enraged. You want him to have the relationship with you, and that is what is damaging. You are avoiding a relationship with a grown male, and you are using your son's relationship, your relationship with your son, to avoid this. And that's where your fears are. That's the fears you need to feel.
1: Mm-hmm.
0: You need to focus on those fears. And you're actually terrified of separation for Because your son meets all of your addictions. That's why you're terrified of separation. Once you started dealing with some of these addictions that you have with him, you won't be terrified of separation. In fact, you'll get to the point where you enjoy the separation from your son because he's going out to live his own life. He finishes up meeting his own soulmate, engaging his own life. And all you'll feel for him is joy that he's doing such a thing, living his life like he should be doing. You are attempting to live your life through him, and that is a very, very damaging thing to do to a child. Mm-hmm. So these are my suggestions to you. And I know I've been firm about it. I'm not judging you, Liv, for the choices that you've made, because I understand the fears that generate these kind of behaviour. But you need to understand the seriousness of the situation and the damage that you're doing to your own soul and to your son's soul in taking these actions with your son. So the question you originally asked me was, how do you deal with your fear of death? It's not the fear of death that you've got a problem with, right, really. It's your fear of having none of your addictions met from a man. Mm-hmm. And when your son leaves you, which he will do sooner or later, whether he dies or not, you will need to go through all those fears anyway. So my suggestion is start doing it now. You've got a very unhealthy relationship with your son, and you need to work your way through the emotional reasons why that is the case. I think that's answered that question. Well, what I was going to talk about today is a subject that is dear to my heart. Let's call it, that's not very, so I get some larger ones. Let's call it the human soul, as part of the human soul series of talks that I'm doing. And this one is called Taking Personal Responsibility. How to spell responsibility again? I-B-I-L-I-T. Yeah, okay, that's good. Now, I probably shouldn't have let everybody know the subject of the talk tonight, because I know that some didn't come because of the subject of the talk tonight. So, and ironically, this is going to probably be one of the most important talks you'll hear about the Divine Love Path. So that's an interesting thing that many people don't respond because of that. But many people have asked me in the past, like, how have I personally progressed when I haven't had anybody to ask questions of all the time? I haven't had anybody to tell me about the spirit influence that I've been under. I haven't had anybody to tell me what's going on with my life in terms of the emotions and my addictions and my expectations. And I haven't had anybody to let me know what's going on with regard to my childhood causal emotional injuries that I can't remember. And then on top of that, of course, I've got a whole series of emotions related to 2,000 years of life that I've had to work my way through. And I've had nobody to tell me what they were either, all of the emotions connected with all of those things. And my answer is actually that I learnt to take personal responsibility. Because the basis of this talk is this. God is in an interaction with you 24/7. I'll just write that down. God interacts, and let's make it more personal, with me 24/7. 24 hours a day, 7 days a week, God is interacting with me. Every single second of your existence, God is interacting with you personally. Interacting with you personally. The problem that we have as individuals is we do not engage in the interaction. When I say we do not engage in the interaction, I'll explain it in a lot of detail through this talk as to why that's the case. But if you can imagine, let's say I began, Barb, you want to come up here for a moment? And can I have a mic? Thank you.
2: Now I'm going to totally ignore you, Barb, actually. What have I just done? I've got Barb in my space. She's here, she's confused now, totally. And I am not interacting with her at all. I'm not even looking at her, I'm looking at you, and I don't want to talk to her at all. Now, she is still present, is she not? She is still there? Is she still there? Oh yes, she's still there. And I am just totally ignorant of the fact that she's there. Constantly there. Still there? She's still there? Yes, she's still there. So she's constantly there, and yet I am refusing to interact with her. That's exactly what we are doing with God most of the time. Thanks, Rob. You didn't even need the mic, did you? And the reason why we do that is because while God is constantly interacting with us and constantly aware of every single moment of our existence and every single tiny thought that you have and every single emotion you feel, God is totally aware of every single one of those things that are going on inside of you at every single second of your existence, whether you're here on earth or whether you're in the spirit world. And God was actually interacting with you even before you came here. Although, because you were not yet aware and not yet had any free will to exercise because of the unawareness, you didn't know it then. But we have the ability, as soon as we become an incarnate being, to know that God is doing this with us. Does that make sense to everyone? So if you can just picture God is right there next to you every single moment of your existence. But what happens inside of us is we do all sorts of things to stop the interaction from occurring. And as a result of that, it's like God isn't there 24/7 for us. It's like Barb was just sitting there at the back and I didn't ignore her. That's what we're doing most of the time with God. Does that make sense to everyone? Now, if God interacts with me 24/7, all I have to do to take complete personal responsibility of my life is come to a complete awareness that that is occurring at every moment. This interaction is occurring at every moment. Everything that happened to you today, God knew about and God was aware of and God wanted to be involved in your life with regard to those things. But we often feel that God isn't involved, God doesn't care, and we have a lot of other emotions about it. But it's very important to understand that from God's perspective, He is present there all the time in our lives, 24/7. Now, once I understood that as a feeling, and that feeling began with me 2,000 years ago, pretty much. I was a very, very young child, just above a couple of years of age, about 2.5 years of age, playing with some creatures as child, some scarab beetles back in Egypt at the time, and I was becoming aware that every single feeling I was feeling, there was some kind of response inside of me. Now, I wasn't conscious of it in terms of a conscious thought at this moment, because I was very young, obviously, and not very developed. But then as I was growing, I started experimenting with this awareness of this truth, that God is interacting with me 24/7. All I had to do was to become aware of it. And sure enough, as my life developed over the coming years after that, so by the time I was 6 or 7 years of age, I was very conscious of the fact that there was an external presence who was an individual that I could receive love and communicate with, who could also communicate with me if I was aware of how the communication would actually occur. And God was interacting with me not only by a personal interaction, but also all of her laws were interacting with me 24/7 as well. So I started to become aware of, say, things like the law of attraction, which you've heard of, right? And how that affected me. And then I was become aware of the different laws of, like, cause and effect, for example. And then as I was growing up and I began to get involved in mediumship with John the Baptist, because he became a friend when I was about 13, we were cousins, and he was a very good medium and he'd be talking to spirits a lot, and after a while we started experimenting with that, I started seeing the laws of communication and rapport with the spirit world and how all of those were constant and how God was interacting not only with me and with John, but also with all the spirits that were present around with us at any single moment. There was a constant interaction occurring. It's just that most people were totally unaware of that interaction. Now, once I understood that, once I started to understand this one principle that was so important to understand, I then realized that the only problem with me becoming closer to God was all to do with me. It actually had nothing to do with God as to whether I was far away from God or close to God. It was everything to do with my own stuff and how I dealt with my own stuff. And so taking personal responsibility meant for me at that time was I'm now aware that God wants a communication, constant communication, constant rapport with me. And yet what I was doing at different moments was detuning myself from that. And then retuning in at a different time and then tuning out again and tuning in again and tuning out again and tuning in again and so forth. And that's what was the cycle occurring. And then I started becoming aware that actually for most people, they weren't even tuning in to the awareness that God was there 24/7. And they didn't even, half the people didn't even believe in God as a personal entity. And so, of course, couldn't have a personal interaction. Now, once I started to become aware of this and experimented with this over and over again, it became a reality to me that God was ever present in my life and also wanting to be ever present in everyone's life. And the only thing stopping me from interacting with God, how God wanted me to interact with God, was my own condition, my own feelings, my own emotions and so forth. And that meant then that if I wanted to become at one with God and I wanted to become at one with God's truth, that I had to change. Everything was, the onus was on me to bring myself into harmony if I wanted this relationship, to bring myself into harmony with how God communicates and with all of the laws that God had produced to allow that communication to exist. And so I started realizing that this part of personal responsibility was perhaps the most important thing that I could develop within myself. To take personal responsibility for absolutely everything in my life. Now, later in this discussion, I'll talk about what responsibility is and what it isn't. But let's look at the areas in my life then that I had to look at as to where I wasn't or was taking personal responsibility. So first, I started to go, all right, God is interacting with me in a physical way 24/7. In other words, everything that God had created allowed this physical body to exist in this physical realm and allowed me to express myself through this physical body. So my physical body, being in the physical body, was in a very, very important part of my connection to God. Now, if you think about it today, many people tell you that your physical body and being in your physical body is not important connecting to God. In fact, many would rather that you detune from your physical body or go into some kind of metaphysical state through meditation to tune to God. But I actually realized really early that actually God created this body so I can interact with God with this body. So I had to look at, firstly, what areas would I need to take physical personal responsibility? And when you think about that, you might start thinking, well, okay, physical responsibility, I suppose, in terms of caring for your body. But how about caring for your body? What areas? Isn't it what food I eat? What I drink? How I treat my body in terms of the care I have of it? Can you see? I'm starting to realize that actually if I want to become at one with God, eventually I'm going to have to take personal responsibility in every one of these areas. I'm going to have to at some point not expect anybody else to feed me. But rather I will eventually feed myself in a manner that's harmonious with all the God's laws. I would have to be very conscious of what I ate, right? If I wanted to be harmonious with God's laws and God's principles. In other words, harmonious with the love that was ready to be received as long as I was open to receive it. I had to look at what I was drinking, what I did to my body, how reckless I was with my body, what I allowed other people to do to it, what they would get away with, if you like. And when I say allow, I meant, would I walk away from a situation or would I stay in a situation that might cause violence to my body? What would I have to do? I'd have to take responsibility, personal responsibility, all these physical areas. And then I realized too that, of course, what I saw between my mum and my father was a lot of emotional stuff, where my father would not take responsibility for his emotional stuff and he would get angry and then he would blame mum and then she would get upset and she would not take responsibility for her stuff and then she would blame dad and away it went, right? And I'm talking, yes, about Joseph and Mary, you know, the people that many people have an idyllic viewpoint of. These were my parents, and I have a much closer viewpoint of what was happening in my childhood in the first century about that. And so I started seeing that actually these fights that happened between my parents and disagreements and detunements that occurred between my parents were all because there wasn't any emotional responsibility being taken. And I realized then that I'd have to start taking emotional responsibility for every interaction. Every single emotion that I felt was actually mine. Nobody else could feel it. And I started realizing that nobody else could actually feel my emotions if they were detuned from their own either. And I started seeing the relationship between emotions and detunement from God. How do you know God is present if you can't feel God's presence? You don't know, do you? It's like God isn't even there. So I started seeing I had to take personal responsibility with all of my emotions. And then on a spiritual level, I started looking at how people would disown responsibility spiritually. So in the time in Egypt, this is before I was 13 years of age, and what would happen is all the people trusted the priesthood for the interpretation of the prophets that I was reading at the time. We were taught to read it at quite a young age, and what we had to read was what you would now call the Old Testament in the Bible, much of that, which was the prophets that I was interested in. And what we would have to do is read it. And what I realized was that every single person who ever read it trusted the interpretation of the priest as to what that meant. And I started seeing how everybody started to not take any personal responsibility there either. What they were doing was they trusted what the priest said, and then they blamed the priest if he was wrong. Right? And this is a product of doing this and not taking personal responsibility. The product is we start to put our trust in others, and then when they're wrong, we then blame them. And actually, we like that system, many of us, right? We like to be able to blame someone else because that means we don't have to take personal responsibility and see it was a choice inside of us. And I started seeing that the entire priesthood, which, if you could think of it now, the entire religious structures that we see in the world today, what I call the priesthood back then, was actually constructed in order to help people not take any personal responsibility of their relationship with God. They were so-called the intermediaries. They became the intermediaries of their relationship with God. So instead of me or the average person having a relationship with God, I had to go through a priest to have the relationship with God. Assuming, of course, that the priest felt more of God than I did and knew more about God than I did and so forth. And then I started realizing that actually that whole process was not taking any personal responsibility for my own relationship with God. And so what I began to do then was start to look at, all right, if I wanted to have a relationship with God, and by the way, obviously, I had spirit guides guiding me through these awarenesses, just like you have spirit guides guiding you through your current awarenesses today, right? I had spirit guides guiding me through all of this process who helped me come to terms with many of these things, right? And so after a while I realized that there was a lot of different areas in my life that I was going to have to take complete personal responsibility for. Just me. Nobody else was responsible. Even my mum and dad were not responsible, I realized. So by the time I was a teenager, I realized that nobody in the entire world was responsible to help me physically, to help me emotionally, or to help me spiritually. The only person that was me. I was responsible to help me physically. I was responsible to help me emotionally. And I was responsible for my spiritual connection with God. Now, for many of us, that sounds like a heavy burden because we want someone else to come along and help us on the road, right? But actually, in a lot of ways, it's the most freeing thing you can ever understand. Because if only I am responsible for my connection with God, and no one else can actually help me, and no one else can, in the sense that no one else can take responsibility for what I'm doing, and no one else can do the emotions for me, and no one else can make the spiritual changes for me, that means that I have total control over what changes I make within myself as long as I'm willing to be God-reliant. So if I can focus on God-reliance and then take personal responsibility for everything God is telling me, then I'm going to progress towards God. So I'd like to put it to you that actually God is in your face trying to tell you truth 24/7. Now, some people have come out to live with me for 3 or 4 days and they know what it's like having a person in their face 24/3. Right? And most people get very angry and very upset and very distraught at times, and some people have got so angry and so upset that now there's a whole like internet followings of them getting angry and upset about what I've said. Does that make sense? Well, you imagine what it's like when you recognize that God's in your face 24/7 with truth. When you actually take real responsibility for that. What's that going to feel like initially? You're just going to be overwhelmed with the constant bombardment. Now, many of you who have children, when they're very, very young, notice that you get overwhelmed quite a lot, don't you? Like, there's this law of attraction going on with your children where your children are constantly reflecting back at you your own emotional injuries. Now, at the time, as parents, we don't think that. We think there's just something wrong with the child. What's wrong with it? I've got no idea, and we get into confusion, but we're overwhelmed by the constant emotions they're going through, and I'm getting triggered, and I'm trying to nurse them, and trying to feed them, and trying to and we're in this busy period, and everything's bedlam, and yet, really, all it is demonstrating to us that truth is available to us 24/7, actually. Right? And our child is reflecting that to us. Usually all their awake moments and sometimes half of their awake and half of their sleep moments after time, right? And they are reflecting those things to us constantly. Now, if they can do that, then what do you think God's trying to do with you? God's trying to constantly connect with you and connect you to the truth. And the only thing stopping God from being able to do that is you. The only thing stopping God is me. With my own personal relationship. So, if I don't take personal responsibility in all these different areas, what's going to happen is sooner or later, my relationship with God will stagnate. I will be ignoring God in certain areas of my life, and that will, of course, have its own effects. Just as if I was ignoring God's laws in certain areas of my life, it's going to have effects. Now, every time I refuse to take personal responsibility, the result is always going to be one thing, and that is pain. So pain is an indicator, whether it's emotional, spiritual, and there is such a thing, by the way, as spiritual pain, whether it's emotional, spiritual, or physical, the pain is an indicator that I'm not taking personal responsibility in something. God's trying to tell me something, and I'm not listening. because I just want to go, no, no, don't want to hear that one. No, no, that one doesn't sound very good either. No, you're trying to tell me what? What? That I'm not a very nice person at the moment? No, no, don't believe that one either. And we're just rejecting.

0: relationships with authority, my relationships with the world, my relationships with workmates, and every single person in my life, any pain that I'm receiving there is something that I'm ignoring God about. And then spiritually, what kind of pain might be result spiritually? I have the pain of not knowing the truth. Now, many of you have experienced that pain, right? Where you know what it's like. You're searching for something that has meaning, something that has some meaning in your life, and those kind of pains, something that can demonstrate to you the truth, and you search, and after a while you become disillusioned with truth and disillusioned with life and so forth. That's all spiritual pain. And any spiritual pain tells me where I'm also not taking personal responsibility. But of course we don't want to hear that. We want to hear that actually that's not true, that it's all God's responsibility. So a lot of the times what we finish up doing is saying, right, if God cares about it so much, then how come he just doesn't tell me? And the answer is, if we understand personal responsibility, the answer is, he can only tell you what you want to listen to. See, once I take full personal responsibility, I am willing to listen to everything. I don't try to shut it down. So let's say all of a sudden we were in an interaction, you and I, and we were both taking full personal responsibility for the interaction. Now you could be yelling and screaming at me, and if I want to stay harmonious with truth and harmonious with love and not have any personal pain, which by the way I can do while you're screaming at me, right, I would have to actually own every single emotion that's going on with me, and that will keep me connected with God. It'll keep me connected with God's laws and God's truth as well. And it will make me closer to love every single time I do that. And I am taking full responsibility in that space for my own emotions. And full responsibility even for my own law of attraction as to why I have a man or a woman yelling at me at this moment. Now the responsibility isn't that I did something wrong. And this is something that I'd like to discuss with you about responsibility. It's not about blame. It's about taking responsibility for my emotions that flow through me, how I feel about what's actually happening, and how an emotion in me that needs to be healed actually created this event that's going on, that is being attracted into my life. That's taking full personal responsibility. When I take full personal responsibility, I don't get angry in return. As soon as I get angry in return, straight away I know that I'm out of full personal responsibility and in trying to make the person who's, I think, is causing me the pain, I'm trying to now make them responsible. Does that make sense? Joy, you want to ask a question? If we could just...
1: Yes. Just to clarify, you said that as long as you are taking personal responsibility, then you are connected to God. Is that what you said?
0: Well, what I'm saying is that if you take personal responsibility, it means you'll know at any moment why you're not connected with God.
1: Okay.
0: And you'll find out if you don't know. So it doesn't mean that, because you can be in a first fear condition when you begin this process, right? Or you can even be in a hellish condition when you begin this progress. So for myself, I was in a suicidal place when I began my progress. So I was in a pretty dark place emotionally. Right? Now in that place, I wasn't taking personal responsibility for my life. The instant I begin taking personal responsibility for my life, now I have the capacity to progress. Now I have the capacity to grow towards God. God is interacting with me 24/7, and if I understand that and I take responsibility for that, I start treating every single moment as a learning moment to help me get closer to the love and closer to truth. Every single moment. Right? It doesn't mean I'm perfect yet, and it doesn't mean I'm at one with God yet. All it means is I've begun this process now, and this is one of the things that is needed to begin the process of taking personal responsibility for my life, not blaming anyone around me for where I am. Now, there's a big difference between blame and who's responsible in terms of the emotional creation and what was the cause, and we'll talk about that in a minute. But when I'm saying take personal responsibility, I would, myself, take personal responsibility for every single emotion that's within me, and the fact that if I'm not hearing God, it's something to do with me. It's not your fault that I'm not hearing God. So I can't come along to Joy and say, Joy, why can't you tell me why I'm not hearing God?

0: But, like, straight away I'm out of harmony with personal responsibility because actually it is my, there's something inside of me that causes me to not hear God. And you might know, and I might be able to come to you and say, please, Joy, if you know, can you tell me? That's totally different than saying, Joy, why don't you tell me? Like, what, and projecting rage and anger at you for the, and that basically is trying to make you responsible for my relationship with God. And this is what many do with me and have done through history. They've blamed me for their relationship with God or lack of one. Right? And many of you will be, feel very inclined to do it now, by the way, to blame me for your own relationship with God or your own lack of relationship with God. Does that make sense? And you don't, and the key is, nobody else in your entire existence can be ever blamed in terms of, can be accurately or truthfully ever blamed for your own lack of connection with God. Right? There are certainly many creations in you that they are responsible for emotionally, which is a different subject which we'll talk about in a minute. But in terms of taking personal responsibility, it doesn't matter what's happened to your entire life, you are capable of listening to God as long, 24/7, because that's what God created you to do in the end. So you're capable of it. The fact that we're not doing it is because most of the time different emotions kick in and I don't want to take responsibility. For example, I don't want to take responsibility for what I eat. I want my wife to cook my meal every night. Straight away, I'm out of harmony with personal responsibility. I don't want to take responsibility for how I treat my body. So, you know, I get to 45 years of age and I start getting cancer, and then I want everyone else to fix it, not taking any personal responsibility for the fact that I must have created it somehow. There's some emotion in me that must have created this. And my expectation that everyone else fixes it is taking the responsibility away from myself and blaming others. Does that make sense? And with regard to spiritually, I can blame, you know, the Catholic priest or the nun or the, you know, Anglican fellow who was really bad to me, or, you know, the Baptist minister who was whatever. And then I can blame the Buddhist monk, or I can blame anybody. And, rather than actually take personal responsibility for the fact that I listened to them. And I then made some choices about that listening to them. And I trusted the fact that they must know more than me. And that it was my choice, not somebody else's choice. Can you see how personal responsibility is a very important part of your progression? Now, if you focus on taking personal responsibility in your life for your entire life, you automatically bring yourself into harmony with many of God's laws. Right? And that's a beautiful fact that we need to come to realize. That once I own everything that's going on inside of me and externally in my environment, and I own it, I am now, at that moment, now enacting or working in harmony with the laws that God has created to bring me closer to God. So straight away, my life's going to get better in that regard and getting closer to God. And it's the areas where we don't take personal responsibility that are the most difficult for us to give up. Remember a few weeks ago I gave a talk about addictions and expectations? Expectations and addictions? We become so addicted to certain things. So if I'm a man who goes to the work every day and I'm married and my wife started cooking when we got married and she started cooking lovely meals and I was quite impressed with that, I liked that, and I come home every night and wow, there's another lovely meal, and so I sit down and enjoy a lovely meal with my wife, and then the next night, wow, she's also cooked another lovely meal, and so I come home, sit down in front of that, eat that lovely meal. By the third night this is happening, it's sort of, I'm starting to see actually I don't have to cook for myself anymore. Right? And if I've come from mum cooking for me for 25 years, straight into my wife cooking me for the next, you know, 20 years, do you think by the time I'm 45, I'm going to actually have a longing to cook for myself? Of course not. Because everybody else is doing it for me and has done it for me all my life. Right? But I'm not taking personal responsibility. You see? And so what I do is I say to myself, all right, no, I don't need to do it. Somebody else is doing it. Isn't this wonderful? Right? But I'm not taking personal responsibility. And the moment one of those persons now stops doing it, what happens now? I get all upset. I've worked all day. What have you been doing? Like, how come I haven't got the meal on the table? And away I go, right, with all this stuff, which is all me not taking personal responsibility, added to the fact that I've done it this way for 45 years. There's all this emotional energy now behind me not wanting to give up this addiction. And every addiction is the result of me not wanting to take personal responsibility. Every time I get addicted to getting a feeling from somebody else, it's because something inside of me needs that other person to fulfill something inside of me that I'm not taking responsibility for. If I was prepared, for instance, to grieve the fact that my wife didn't cook to me for me tonight, so in other words, instead of yelling and screaming at her and telling her off for not cooking for me tonight, I was prepared to come in, notice she hadn't cooked for me tonight, and sit down and just cry about it. Now you think that might be laughable for most men, but that's what they need to do rather than yelling about it, right? They need to just sit down and feel the fact that they feel now unloved and that there is this expectation there and all of these addictions there. And if they were prepared to do that, now they're taking personal responsibility for the emotion that's driving their rage. But we don't. A lot of the times, what we do instead is we just project our lack of personal responsibility onto the world around us, and we want other people to be responsible for that. We want them to go back to what they were doing. And so we want to control them. We want to manipulate them back into this place where I don't have to personally take responsibility for my life. So in the example I've given, I want to manipulate my wife by this anger and rage into a place where she feels so bad about herself that she didn't cook to me tonight, she'll never think of not cooking for me again. And in all of that, I've avoided the personal responsibility that actually I am totally responsible for this body and therefore totally responsible for every ounce of food that goes in it and its creation, not my wife. And any time she does it for me, she's giving me a gift, which I can choose to accept and appreciate. And when she doesn't give me the gift, do you think I should yell at her? How dare I yell at her? She's allowed to not give me a gift of preparing the meal one night, isn't she? Or two nights, or 10 nights, or the entire time she's with me, in fact. She's allowed to not do that if she doesn't want to. Does that make sense? And if I take personal responsibility, I will feel nothing as a result of her doing that. I won't feel angry with her or upset with her. I won't feel like, you know, that she doesn't love me anymore or that she's not treating me well anymore or any of those things. Because I am willing to take personal responsibility for my food going into my body. Mind you, she also needs to take personal responsibility for the fact that she's not perhaps earning the money that you just earned to get the food to put into the body. So you are perfectly also okay to work half the week instead of the whole week and ask your wife to work the other half to make up for the fact of what goes into her body. Does that make sense? And if she complains about that and says, oh, you're not a very nice man, you don't provide for me, why don't you provide for me? What's going on here? You don't treat me like as if I'm a good woman and you're not treating me securely, I'm not secure here, you know, you don't really love me. And she carries on. What's she doing? She's acting in her own addiction and not taking responsibility for the fact that she is responsible for her creations and she is responsible for the fact that she needs to get food to put into her body. Whatever way she can do that that's in harmony with God's laws and principles. So what happens most of the time with regard to personal responsibility is, and when you look at the creation of the universe, creation of what we've got in our earth, I should say, in terms of what man has created, there is so much that's been created to help everyone avoid responsibility. Isn't there? Avoid emotional responsibility. So I'm not responsible for any of my own creations. Particularly to avoid physical responsibility. Almost all medication that's created nowadays is all about trying to help a person avoid what they've created physically in their own body. So where did headache tablets come from? Oh, what we want to do is take away the fact that the person doesn't want to cry and is always trying to suppress tears and is always trying to suppress emotions and has this headache as a result. And what we do is, instead of telling them why they've got this headache and it's a result of their suppression of emotion, what we do instead is we say we want to take the responsibility of their creation away from them. Because we're so sad that they're in this pain, right? And they're in this pain and they're complaining about the pain. And so what we do is, there's a whole industry called the pharmaceutical industry, which create like billions and billions and billions and billions of dollars worth of profits and everything, by the way, from doing this, come about from creating a product which will help the person take away the effect of their own creation. In other words, that takes away the responsibility from the person for what they've personally created in their own body. Does that make sense? That's what's happening. And if you look at it in terms of what's happening in the world, what about emotional responsibility? Oh, I made a decision to follow some guru. He told me that sex with anyone was fine, so I finished up having sex with a few children in the process, right? And now I'm in jail because I'm an abuser, and I blame the guru. How can I do that? Like, did I have sex with the children or not? Did I make the choice or not? How can I go ahead now and sue the guru for his suggestions when I made the choice, when I'm not taking personal responsibility for why I made that choice? Does that make sense? By the way, he also would have to take personal responsibility for his choices and his suggestions and whatever else as well. I'm not suggesting that's not the case. But I would need to take personal responsibility for my decisions. You see this happening a lot. I'm walking along the road and there's some kind of, you know, cut in the road, right? Where there's a ditch. And I fall in the ditch, break my leg. Who do I want to sue? Well, you should sue yourself. Really, if you're going to sue anyone. Like, you've got eyes, like most of us have. You know, you've got eyes, you can see, if you look down, you could see the ditch. If you were aware of your emotions, you could feel I can't even say the word. Soon to happen, danger. and you would actually avoid it, would you not? Alright? If you're sensitive to your environment, you certainly would. And so I'm there, I've done, this thing has happened, I've not treated it as my law of attraction. Instead, what I'm doing is I want to make someone else responsible for my law of attraction of what happened to me. Right? So what do? I look at who I can sue. Actually, I don't know if I set this up, did I? Yeah, that's gone. Sorry. I look at who I can sue, who I can actually get some money from now, who I can blame for what I did. In America, that's big business. You've heard of, like here in Australia, there's not much advertising for lawyers. In the US, I don't know if you've ever been over there, but in the US, they actually have lawyers advertising on telly. And you know how there's a lot of movies now that actually display lawyers chasing ambulances, what are called ambulance chasers? Well, that's because nobody wants to take personal responsibility and they want to go to a lawyer so that they can blame someone else for what was they were responsible for. Now, I'm not saying in all of this that insurance companies are not responsible for what they create, because I'm saying exactly the same applies to them. And other companies, banks and other companies are responsible for what they create too. Even the organisations that we have on the planet today are totally responsible for what they create. But do any of them want to take responsibility? No. What happens with a bank who does a lot in terms of shares and whatever, and they find themselves overstretched with some kind of futures, and all of a sudden they're almost about to go broke, and who comes to their rescue? No, not the government. You do. Your taxes do, actually, come to the rescue. What's that bank doing? It's blaming you. It's making you responsible for their decisions. That's what it's doing. Conversely, what happens when we go and invest our money in a bank and perhaps not in a bank, but in the bank shares or something like that? We're now making them responsible for the creation of our wealth. Can you see, we do this all the time on the planet. We're constantly trying to get people and other people to take responsibility for our life, even in a physical level. In an emotional level, it's even worse. Almost every single interaction that we have with another person, generally, we're trying to get something out of them emotionally. You think about it. Like, if your husband came home to you today and said, actually, I slept with a woman last night, sorry about that, what would you do? Would you go, no worries, love, we need to talk about this and we'll need to work out whether we need to stay together and everything? Not likely, hey. You would probably want to make the man responsible for your emotional pain that you feel as a result of his actions. Would you not? Most of us would be tempted to do that. What if it was our wife doing the same? Same sort of thing applies, doesn't it? Generally, we finish up projecting all this anger and rage and how dare you do that and what did you do? And we project all this stuff at them because we want them to be responsible for the pain that we feel. And they're not. The pain we feel is inside of us. They can't do anything about it. Of course, they could choose to not act that way. But even if they choose not to or to, they are not responsible for our emotional response to what we do. Now that sounds like a really harsh truth, but it is true. If on the divine love path I understand that's the level of emotional responsibility I have to take for myself, then I'll start getting an understanding of how much God is actually talking to me at any one point in time. So how does this relate to how I began? Well, how it relates is I started to realize with all of these things that I had to take personal responsibility for absolutely everything, and as long as I was God-reliant and trusted that God was leading me closer and closer to her in my relationship, if I took responsibility for everything, if I took responsibility for everything that was happening to me and everything I was feeling and everything, my physical form and everything that was happening spiritually for me, and I took responsibility for all of that in the sense that I owned it for myself and I didn't blame anybody else for it, now God could work with me personally. And I didn't need to have a priest or a minister or a guru or an avatar or some spirit or anybody else telling me how I should progress towards God. Because God had the capacity to tell me these things through this relationship that's now been established by me choosing to take complete responsibility. Does that make sense to you? Now, once I understand that, I can understand the importance of my own development and my own relationship with God, and that no one else is to blame for me progressing or not progressing. No one else is responsible for my lack of progression. No one else is responsible for how bad I feel today, or this emotion that I'm going through that I can't seem to release over the last 3 weeks. No one else is responsible but me. And if I rely on God and I have this connection with God and I listen and take notice of everything that's happening in my law of attraction and everything that's happening causally towards me, I will eventually get to the truth of this matter. And I don't need to have, but I enjoy the gift that anybody else can give me helping me get to that place, but I don't feel that they are responsible for even helping me. Now, when I've got that level of personal responsibility, I have made a big, big shift inside of myself. And that shift is going to result in a very, very powerful relationship between myself and God. Because for the first time now, God has the ability, through myself taking responsibility in every aspect of my life, God now has the ability to communicate with me through the laws and communicate with me via spirits and also to communicate with me directly depending upon my own connection with her. So if you can imagine God being here like that, and here's God, and here's me. God can talk to me directly, or When I say talk, you won't hear it as words, by the way. These will be through your emotions. The way God talks to you is through your soul, through your emotions, and through your passions and desires. So God can motivate me that way. Now, there are times when I'm not listening to God, right? But if I'm still trying to take personal responsibility, God can then motivate a spirit to attempt to be more overt in the manner in which I'm spoken to. Now, that might not be something that I can listen to. So God will actually, has already created a group of laws which automatically will trigger me and show me what's going on as well. God's created all these things. And if I had to list everything God's created like hundreds of different of mechanisms in order to expose the truth to you. It's just that most of the time we don't want to listen to the truth. And that's what, because we don't want to take personal responsibility for our life. And as a result of that, we finish up ignoring the laws and we ignore the Spirit. We ignore God. We ignore all of our law of attraction. We ignore everything that's coming, that's being said to us. And in the end, we think we're alone. And we think nobody's helping us anymore. And we believe that, you know, there's no way of ever finding out the truth. We're never going to be able to find out whether love exists or not. We're not ever going to find out whether God exists or not. And this is what we believe. But we only believe that because in the end, we don't want to take personal responsibility for what's really going on. I have to, in this scenario, trust that God loves me and wants to communicate with me. Can you see that? You see, if I go down the track of saying, all right, to myself, now, there is no God, then straight away, God's not communicating with me 24/7, because I'm feeling there is no God. It's like me saying there is no Barbara. She was sitting there behind me and she wasn't there. She doesn't exist. And what I'm then doing is ignoring, once I start to ignore God and start to tune out of God in that way, of course I'm going to start not taking personal responsibility for everything that's happening in my life anymore. And I'm going to start blaming people, blaming the world, blaming others. The beauty of taking personal responsibility is that it always will bring you closer to God if that is your desire. Now, if it's not your desire, then of course it's not going to do anything. You can take personal responsibility for your life, but if you don't desire God, then of course that's not going to be a part of your life. But if you desire God, if you have a passionate longing for God, then what's going to happen, as long as you take personal responsibility for everything that blocks that relationship, you'll find actually that God is right there next to you waiting for a complete connection at any one moment. And the only thing stopping me from actually feeling this connection is my own state. Something within me that I'm not taking personal responsibility for. Now, if I do that, I will actually long for truth. So this is one of the results of doing that. I'll have a heartfelt longing for truth 24/7 as well. So a little child comes up and says, oh, you feel real angry, and walks away. And I just laugh at it. How does a child think? A child wouldn't know whether I'm angry or not. I remember I was with one child, he was 3 years of age, and there were 8 adults in the room. And he just came in the door from playing, he stood in front of each adult and told them exactly what their emotion was. And then he walked back out again. He said, you're angry with your mother, you actually want to kill her. And the guy who she spoke to in that moment said, what? What are you saying? You're angry with your mother, the child said. The 3-year-old child said, you're angry with your mother and you want to kill your mother. Just as a 3-year-old would say it, right? And then he went on to the next person, right? And this guy's going, I'm not angry with my mum. Mum was there in the room. I'm not angry with your mum. Like, God just told him something through a 3-year-old child reflecting an emotion. And he was in total denial of it. And therefore isn't longing for truth 24/7. What about our law of attraction? We're driving along the road, we've used this one before, someone cuts us off, law of attraction event, I just ignore it. What have I just done? Ignore the truth in that moment. Somebody cut me off to trigger an emotion. The emotion's not coming up, so I'm really detuned from my emotions, right? If a cut-off event occurred. Because the truth is that when I'm totally in tune with my environment, I'll actually know beforehand that this person's probably going to cut me off, and I'll back off and let them in anyway. Right? But what will happen when I'm not in tune with my environment, I'll be driving along and they'll cut me off and I'll slam on the skids and like feel that instant rage come up. Today, myself and Mary were driving in Brisbane. Wasn't it this morning, Alan, I think it was. And there was a semi-trailer. He had to come across the lane to get into a different lane. And there was this man in a rural fire brigade car. And he just went berserk. He was holding on to the horn like this, yelling and wanting to wind down the window, you know, yelling. And there was so much frustration in him that the whole car he was in was shaking. Right? Screaming, he was screaming as well, bang, bang, bang on the horn. Of course, the semi-trailer driver just ignored the whole thing. Right? And the guy eventually gets out the other way, drives past the semi-trailer driver, gives him the fingers, and, you know, and beeping as well, gives him the fingers and drives on, right? He just ignored an opportunity that God was speaking to him with. Right? Why was he so upset? There was something in him that was being triggered. There was some rage covering some grief that he needed, you know, a feeling that he was being ignored and overlooked and being pushed out of the way and quite a few other feelings I could feel from him. And he didn't want to connect to any of those childhood feelings that were all bottled up in front of him that God at that particular moment was trying to help him access. He was taking no personal responsibility for the event at all. Either the law of attraction event. You see, if we long for truth 24/7, we don't care where it comes from. You don't care if it's a child that comes and tells you. You don't care if a little tiny 2-year-old comes up and bites you in the leg. There's a law of attraction event, right? Something's going on. You would actually work out what's going on. That's what you would do. You would allow yourself to feel what's happening. If I long for truth 24/7, I don't blame the child or its parent, perhaps. But rather I feel what my own emotion is about all of these things. I allow myself to feel it. I take personal responsibility. Rage and anger is a great indication that I am not taking personal responsibility in that particular moment. Does that make sense? Right at that moment. In fact, what I'm doing when I'm in rage or anger is demonstrating that I am not listening to God in that moment. Because if I was listening to God, I wouldn't be in rage and anger anymore. I would be usually in grief or some other emotion where I'm releasing something that that law of attraction event brought me. When you take personal responsibility, you have a desire for truth all the time. It's not one of these things, yeah, I long for truth. Don't tell me anymore. Like, I don't want to hear anymore. I've had enough today. I can't cope with anymore. It's not like that, right? It's like, no worries, bring it all on, one after the other, if that's how it's going to be. Right? Remember that your soul, at any one point in time, here's your soul, at any one point in time, it has a whole group of emotions, some of which are healed emotions that are in harmony with love. So let's put them into two categories. There's ones that are harmonious with love, and then there's ones that are only harmonious with fear and error and untruth, right? Now, those harmonies with love will produce a lot of loving events, events that feel good, right? So, yeah, my wife wants to make love to me. That feels really good. Nice event for me, right? That's a positive thing from my law of attraction. Make sense? Right? My wife totally ignores me tonight. Now we're talking about another different law of attraction that I need to actually work my way through. An opposite law of attraction, something based on fear and untruth and error inside of me in my response that it's triggering. I need to feel that. I need to allow myself to feel that. There'll be a loving reaction. Now, what often we do is we take complete responsibility for all of those. Every nice thing that happens to me is definitely my fault, right? Is the way we go, right? So I got a lovely job. Isn't my law of attraction wonderful, right? And I got a lovely wife. Isn't my law of attraction beautiful? Like, it's just, my, like, we've got plenty of funds. Isn't our law of attraction just wonderful? You know, oh, you know, I got a broken leg today. Yeah, that mongrel in that car, you know, that I crashed into, you know, he just cut me off. Straight away I went from what? From taking responsibility for all the good things that happened to me to actually ignoring responsibility for all the bad things, so-called, that happened to me. Huh? We do this all the time, don't we? But if I long for truth 24/7, I would say everything that's happening to me right now is a part of something that's going to help me heal something inside of myself. It's going to help me overcome something inside of myself. Yep, if we have a mic.
1: I think it's on, yes. You use the word God sends you and law of attraction together. Can you just explain the relationship between...
0: Well, firstly, God created the law of attraction. So the law of attraction is God's messenger of truth to me, is it not? So really I could treat my law of attraction as actually God is telling me something, couldn't I? I could say, basically I'm saying with the word law of attraction, that's a nice sort of metaphysical way of really saying that God, who created the law of attraction, is through the law of attraction telling me something that's inside of my soul that either is great, because my law of attraction showed me that it was great, or is actually in need of healing. Because my law of attraction is showing me that it's in need of healing. So the law of attraction is God's messenger of truth to me. Yeah. So I can interchangeably say, God is showing me, or my law of attraction is showing me. Because God is working through my law of attraction to help me through things. Of course, that's not the only mechanism God has. You know, we talked last week and last few weekends, we talked about desire, right? And how desire activates other things occurring, to activates other mechanisms for us to find out truth. So if I have a desire for truth, if I'm actually longing for truth, it's not just my law of attraction that's going to be responding. People will come up and give me gifts of truth because of that desire, because I have a longing for it. And God responds to that longing. So did not God create that law too? Of course. So can't I then say God responds to your desire? That everything in the universe is created around desire. He created this whole, the whole way you create is by having a desire. So therefore, if that's the case, if God created this entire universe like that, then surely isn't that saying to me that actually God created this aspect of having a desire and what it does? So God is showing me because of my desire. Does that make sense? So everything that God has created is just perfect and wonderful in the way of showing us how we can get closer to God. Of course, God has also created, so you could call that, if you like, a positive feedback system, right? In other words, a feedback system that shows us that we're on the right track, and you could say, what's a negative feedback system? It's a feedback system that shows you when you're on the wrong track. And God gives these feedback systems to you constantly. Every single moment of your life is a response of a feedback system that God has created at some point to demonstrate to you where you're out of harmony with divine love and where you're in harmony with it. Right? And taking personal responsibility for your life is great because it exposes all of those things. Now let's take this personal responsibility though a little further. Because all of what I've discussed so far is really about natural love in a lot of ways, right? In the sense that God is demonstrating to me at any one moment when I'm out of harmony with love that I'm capable of expressing. In other words, the love that's coming from within me to the universe, I'm capable of expressing in complete harmony with perfection. And when I do that, I will be actually taking full personal responsibility for my life. However, there's an area of my life that I'm still not really taking full responsibility for. And that is my direct connection with God. with God. Now, that direct connection with God is dependent on me longing for God's love. Me growing, my soul growing beyond the capacity of an average human soul into what we could call the divine soul. And that is about longing for love. And that has to also come from the heart. And I also need to take personal responsibility because God is waiting for me to activate this longing inside of my own heart. In fact, the soul is created really cleverly, actually. When you see this in the spirit world, and there'll be a time in the future where you will see this in the spirit world, here's your soul, here's God, and I'm not drawing God smaller, saying that he's smaller than you, but, alright, see, there's your soul and there's God. God's love is waiting to enter you at every moment. The only thing that can prevent God's love from entering you is you. That makes sense? And the only thing that prevents it, so in other words, we've like God, if this is our soul, if you picture your soul as bigger than you, surrounding your two bodies, surrounding your physical body and your spirit body, we've basically got around our soul a blockage, like a wall, a barrier, that prevents this love from entering us. And what opens that barrier is only one thing, and it's a pure desire, which the Paget messages, if you've read them, call a longing. And the beauty of a longing is it actually opens this part of your soul. If you start longing for divine love, longing for God's love, assuming God's an entity and you're longing for that love, what it does is it opens a part of your soul that has never been opened before. And in fact, you can keep this part of your soul closed for the rest of your existence if you wish, as far as it is known. And if you do that, you will only ever progress to the sixth sphere of the spirit world after you pass, and you won't progress beyond that point. Infinite progression is only available to those who are willing to open this part of their soul. It's a bit like a part of you that you need that's under your control that you need to open before divine love can flow in. It's like you having control of a bottle. And I've obviously, let's draw a, and the bottle has a lid. Right? Now, let's say this bottle is like an expandable bottle. You know, like one that has a stretching size, like a balloon, right? Which is really what your soul is like, actually. Now, the only thing that's capable of expanding it is pressure. Some things coming into it, something coming into it that will fill it up and then fill it up beyond overflowing that it can expand into. But your soul before this point of this opening, this longing, is actually like a bottle of glass. In other words, no matter what you do, it's never going to be different than the bottle of glass. It's going to remain the same shape, the same size. It's not going to stretch. It's not going to have a bigger capacity than it's got and I don't mean as it's got now. I mean as it's got in the perfect state, in the sixth sphere state. It's never going to have a bigger capacity than that. But as soon as you activate your soul and you take personal responsibility for your desires, and that's what activates actually this longing within you, then all of a sudden it's like taking the lid off this bottle and allowing God's love to flow in and expand it. And it transforms the soul. It actually changes the soul into a new creature with totally different attributes and qualities, totally different things that you're capable of doing that you couldn't do before. And some of you will notice this beginning at a very... So once you start receiving divine love, you start feeling like, wow, I can feel people's emotions really easily now. Like I know what people are feeling. And then after a while you receive a bit more divine love and you start realizing, hey, not only do I know what they're feeling, I also know what emotions are locked up in them now from their childhood. And then you progress a little more and you go, whoa, not only do I know what emotions are locked up in their childhood, I know what events caused those emotions that are locked up in their childhood. For some reason now I can feel all of this from them automatically. Does that make sense? And then you progress a bit more and then all of a sudden you start seeing spirits. Like, why is that? You know, that happened automatically too for some reason. I don't understand that. And then a bit more opens up, receive a bit more divine love, and all of a sudden you've got your capacity to feel the emotions of the spirits and feel their history and be able to speak with them. And then you let a bit more open up, right, at your soul level. And as you're going, a lot of changes are happening, right? Your soul is expanding in its capacity. All of a sudden you start understanding truths that nobody else seems to get. Why is that? Like, it just seems to come to you, like, for some reason. And you start understanding truths that no one else seems to get. And then you open up a bit further, and then you realize that everyone who is getting these so-called connections with God, these so-called gurus on earth and everything, a lot of them are actually just being influenced by spirits. You can actually finish up seeing the spirits transmitting information. Much of it's false, by the way, to these people. You know, wow, how come I know all those things? Well, you know all those things because you began to take personal responsibility, to exercise a pure desire to long for God's love that opened a part of your soul, which now enables your soul to expand and gather all of these attributes that are a part of your growth. That's how it happens. But if you decide to not take personal responsibility and you say, all right, no, no, I don't agree with that. What I'll do is I'll trust this guru or that particular person over there and I'll do what he says for a while and do the metaphysical thing and you know, change my body this way or that way. You know, then I'm not actually exercising this pure desire towards God. What I'm actually doing now is I'm desiring that person, whoever that person is, to actually be my mediatory between myself and God. And by the way, if you do that with me, it's just as bad as if you've done it with anyone else. Right? So no one is your mediator between God and yourself. There is no mediator between God and man. Now, that's in direct contradiction to what the Bible, by the way, says. Because the Bible says that I'm the mediator between God and man. Well, if you believe that, you're going to have a lot of trouble in your relationship with God. Because I'm not. Do you think God would create one of his children to be the mediator for all the others of the children? Of course not. God wants all of you to have a personal relationship with God. Right? Now, certainly, one person, one child of God that's learnt more is able to tell others what he's learnt, just like if you learn more about music, art, whatever you want to learn about, there'll be others who don't know as much as you on that subject. If you might be an engineer and other people might not know as much as you on that subject. You might be a scientist and other people won't know as much as you on that subject. Right? So God created all of us with these unique skills and talents of which in the end we may know more than anyone else on the planet or anyone else in the universe for that matter at some point. Right? But none of that matters from God's perspective with regard to our relationship with God. When I take personal responsibility for that, realizing that God has always wanted a relationship with me and all I've got to do is have the longing for it and actually have the longing for truth, and I take personal responsibility for the fact that I don't have the relationship I want with God, right, and look at all the things within myself that cause me to not have this relationship with God that I really want, once I do that, now I'm able to progress and continue to progress no matter what anybody else ever in my life says or does or thinks or tries to do towards me. It doesn't matter. I will continue to progress on that path. Now what we finish up doing, unfortunately, is we finish up getting stagnant at times, right? So, you know, we're trying to listen to what God's saying to us, but we can't, we feel we can't, and there's all different law of attraction events that are affecting us, but we don't know how to interpret them, and we don't know what we're feeling. And so at that moment, what we start trying to do is making others responsible for our relationship. So what we do is we run along to a medium, we say, what's my problem? And sure, if they want to give you a gift, they will try to help you with the problem you have. But oftentimes what I'm doing is I'm now projecting at them that they are responsible for what's going on with me. And I need to stop doing that. Nobody is responsible for what's going on with me. They don't have to help me. I can have a longing for help, and then somebody may desire to help me because of my longing. But if I try to heavy a person into assisting me, what am I doing? I am now being demanding, out of harmony with love. I'm not taking personal responsibility for emotions that I'm feeling, the emotion that I'm confused or frustrated or whatever other emotion it is. And what I finish up doing is projecting at others this quality. Blame. Blame is something where I am saying that you are responsible for what I'm feeling. And it's never a truth. Nobody is ever responsible for what I am feeling right now. In the sense that nobody else can feel what I'm feeling right now. Only I can feel it. Only I can process it. That's not the same to say, this other thing might be true, what is the truth of the event, of the cause? And that's very, very different to blame. Now let me illustrate that. I may have an emotion inside of me where my mother, from the time of 2 years of age to the time of five, abused me violently. So she might have done things like put cigarette burns on me to control me and punish me. She might have locked me up in a room. She might have done all, now I'm using an extreme example here on purpose, but she might have locked me up in a room. She may have withheld food from me for days. She may have poured caustic soda down my mouth and burnt all my gullet and had to take me to hospital to get that fixed. She may have done all these different violent things towards me, right? The truth is, she did do those things. And the truth is also that I'm allowed to say that she created those things. That's totally different to blame. She is the cause, and her actions are the cause of the emotions that exist in you, if you were the son in this case. She is the cause of those emotions. However, it's impossible for her to be responsible for your emotions now, because she can't feel them for you. Only you can feel them for you. Does that make sense? So while she is the cause, we can't go ahead and say that she is to blame for me being in my locked up state now. Because the only person that can take responsibility for me being in a locked up state emotionally is myself. In other words, I am the only person that can release it. Nobody else can do it for me. No matter how much I want to make her, my mother, who in this case I'm giving, my own mother wasn't like this, but in the case I'm giving, my mother who did these damaging things to me, right, she cannot feel my emotions about what I did. Now, there is a whole series of law of compensation things that will happen to her that she'll be having to feel as a result of her actions and the damage that she did for me, and only she can feel those things for herself. Nobody else can feel that for her either. But I can't make her feel what I'm feeling, no matter what I do. So I could get my mother in a room and do exactly the same thing for 3 years that she did for me when I was little, or to me when I was little, and I still can't make her feel my own emotions and release them from that. And that's the truth. Right? Now, can you see on the earth today what we want to do is we want to go into blame. So what we do instead of taking full personal responsibility is like somebody comes from another country and they kill our child. And then what do we want to do straight away? There's a big desire in us to, all right, I'll go to their country and grab their child and kill their child. They can just see what it feels like. Are they going to be able to see what it feels like for you? Of course they can't. They cannot feel and they cannot release what you've got now inside of you, the grief that you've got inside of you. No matter what action you take, this grief is going to remain inside of you. So what's the point in going killing their child and creating a whole nother series of grief and pain and suffering? Because it doesn't actually get rid of the emotion that's inside of yourself. It doesn't release it. Does that make sense? Can we have a mic?
2: AJ, how does that relate to an eye for an eye and a tooth for a tooth?
0: Well, of course the eye and an eye for a tooth for a tooth doesn't work. And if everybody followed it, as Gandhi said, we'd all end up blind. But if you followed eye for an eye, everyone would end up blind. Because you did something to hurt me and I said, I punch your eye out, and then I punch your eye out, you've got to punch my eye out. And away it goes, you know, and the whole world would finish up totally damaged, which is what the world is ending up. The whole concept of an eye for an eye and a tooth for a tooth is a damaged concept and certainly not based on love.
2: So that was never what was, I mean, it's in the Bible, isn't it?
0: Oh, certainly in the Bible, yes. And it was certainly channeled by a spirit to Moses, who was the person who channeled that material. But it didn't come from God. No matter how much God, Moses claimed it came from God, it still didn't come from God. It came from a spirit in the spirit world who had a very vindictive feeling about anybody who did anything of damage. And it's not based on love, it's based on justice. And justice and love are two totally different things, by the way. Like, if you want justice, like, love overcomes justice. If you want justice, yeah, go for eye, tooth for a tooth. But look at the world we're in, isn't that the attempt that's made?
2: Well, I was thinking more around the terrorists and that's
0: totally.
2: Operating.
0: And has it worked? Like, we've now got no terrorism because we went eye for an eye, tooth for a tooth. Is that the case?
2: It's never ending.
0: Okay, it's never ending, is it? It created more terrorism, did it not? Like, of course. You know, look at the wars that are going. How many children in Afghanistan and in Iraq have died as a result of this eye for an eye, tooth for tooth? What if every one of those parents decided, well, hang on a sec, my child wasn't involved in terrorism. Now I want to go to America and make a few of those people who killed my child have their child die. Let's do an eye for an eye, tooth for tooth. In America, they're going to go and call that terrorism. Right? Like, how is that terrorism? That's just an eye for an eye, tooth for a tooth. So if we want to practice that, we get the world we've got. And it's a pointless process. And it's like, and sooner or later, you know, someone is going to get out the sledgehammer and bop me in the nose, and then I get out a knife and stab him, and then he gets out a machine gun and shoots me, and then I get out, if I'm still standing, I press the button for the atomic bomb in his location, you know, like, this is how wars escalate, and it's how the world has been since like the last 5 or 6 thousand years. And has it worked? No. Justice doesn't work. What works is love. And they're very, very different. See, when I take personal responsibility, I am no longer focused on blaming. For a start, I know, once I take personal responsibility and I've learnt more truth, I know actually that actually every single person that died, including my own child, is now in the spirit world, still alive. So what's the point in trying to create another person and put them in the spirit world? Like, not much point in the action, really, in the end. So I actually know that my child is still alive. If I know my child is still alive and I'm connected to my child emotionally, then do I actually finish up wanting to kill another child? Would my child want me to kill another child? Of course not. Like, so in the end, what I'm doing by blaming is I'm trying to actually project responsibility for my emotions onto the other person. So, sure, that other person may want to kill me, but the principle still applies. As soon as I blame him, right, for what I feel as a result of that, and there are many spirits in the spirit world, by the way, in this state, who have been murdered and are in a state of blaming the murderer and not progressing as a result because they don't want to let go of their emotion about the murder. Right? So why? Because they want to blame, because blame gets you out of personal responsibility. Blame lets you get away with not taking personal responsibility anymore. Do you see this happening in relationships all the time too, between

0: happens, doesn't it, in domestic situations a lot, where people argue, it gets so intense, and so intense that now spirits connect to it, and before you know it, you've got all sorts of violence being perpetrated towards each other, all because we want to blame the other person for what I'm feeling. So we've got to get rid of the concept of justice, because none of it works, and we've got to start accepting the concept of love, because it's the only thing that works. Right? And the way we do that is by taking personal responsibility for all of my own emotions. The moment that I project my emotions onto another person, I'm out of harmony with love, no matter what they did to me. So they can abuse me, write terrible things about me, plaster it all over the place, slander me, do all sorts of things about my life that are not true. And at the end of the day, if I then take action against them, I am out of harmony with love. And ironically, I'm also not taking personal responsibility for my emotions. Or my law of attraction, for that matter. But certainly for my emotions. Once I take personal responsibility for my emotions, I would release the emotion. I'll go, all right, I'm being attacked. Doesn't it feel terrible? Yeah, yeah. And it connects me with childhood events where I was attacked unfairly and I was blamed for things I didn't do, and I have all this grief that I release about it, and I release this grief. And before you know it, I get into this state where no matter how many times I'm attacked, it doesn't affect me anymore. And I can be attacked constantly, and yet I can be happy. Right? And anybody can do anything towards me, and I still feel great. That's where I can be. John?
1: Victoria from Los Angeles asks how we should work with our Kwaido.
0: With our?
1: Our Kwaido. Al Qaeda.
0: Al Qaeda. Oh, the terrorist group, are you saying?
1: Yes.
0: Exactly the same as we should work with anybody else.
1: She also asks, how should we deal with the prison population?
0: Exactly the same as we should deal with anyone else. Let's look at those issues from taking personal responsibility. If I'm taking personal responsibility for my own life, then I will also want to put in place a situation where everyone else also can take personal responsibility for their life. So if we were in a community, if you and I were making laws, what kind of law would we create for a person who's a murderer? What we would have to do is we'd have to create some kind of system where the murderer has the opportunity to take personal responsibility for the murder they created, wouldn't we? So rather than actually chucking them in jail for 20 years in a bunch of other murderers where they got to fight for their life for 20 years and they come out even more hardened than what they entered, wouldn't it be far better to actually put them in a different environment where there's not a bunch of murderers but rather people around them who care for them and people around them who try to assist them to go through the process of taking responsibility for what they've done? When they take responsibility for what they've done, they will actually then start going through their emotions. Not only their emotions about what they created in other people from their choice of what they did, but also the emotions that caused them to make the choice to murder the other person. They will start processing their way through those emotions. And when they get through all of those emotions, they will be in a healed place and they would never, ever, ever again contemplate a murder. But you know what we do historically, what we do if we don't chuck them in jail, what we finish up doing actually many times, and this is still the case in many of the states in America, is we enact corporal punishment. So what we do is we get this character, this mean character, shall I call him mean, murderer, who's full of rage and no care for any other human, obviously, certainly no care for the human he murdered. We get him and we sentence him to death. And you know what all that does? All that does is it puts him in the spirit world as a

Spirit, with all of these qualities, still in him. Now you just imagine for a moment, you're now a spirit, you have access to anyone on the earth, not just the people in the location you were in before. You have access now to any single person on earth, and you can influence them through your emotions, through your rage and your anger, and you can influence him to do lots of different things if he's in a state that's similar to yourself. This man now becomes so dangerous that he can influence 20 other murderers on earth to do what they want. Influence their rage and their anger or whatever it is into murder. That's how dangerous he becomes in that process. What's the point of doing that? Like, there's no point to it. Wouldn't it be better to help this murderer actually make soul changes and give him a choice? The choice is, here's where you live. You've got to look after yourself. You've got to provide your own food. Here's all the tools that you've got to grow it. We're not going to feed you anymore. Here's the tools and here's the seeds and here's the stuff to grow all of your own food. You've got to do that. Now, if you want to know how to do that, you ask one of these people and they'll help you. If you don't ask, then they won't show you. And then you say to him, also, if you want a house to live in, here's all the materials. There they all are on the ground. Here's some tools. You've got to build your own house. We're not going to build the prison for you and stick you in it. You're going to build this house and you're going to put all of your effort into it. And then on top of that, you've got a group of emotions in you that have created this terrible thing that you've done. What we're going to do is, while you are in this state where you've got those emotions, we are going to ask you to live in this location where you can build your own house and eat your own food and all of your other things that you create for yourself, until such a time as you have a longing to actually deal with the emotional reason why you did that murder. And as soon as you have a longing, a real longing to deal with the emotional reason why you did that murder, what we'll do is we'll provide some people to assist you to work through the emotions that caused you to do it. And then what we'll do is, as you work through the emotions, you'll come up with lots of different feelings and all these things, and you'll need to work your way through lots of different feelings. And what will happen is, as you release the different emotions, eventually we will feel from you, and the truth is, if there were people helping them who could feel, you would be able to feel these emotions. We'll feel from you that you don't want to murder anymore. And when you get into that state, what we'll do is, you know this wall that we've put around this compound where you've now got your house and your garden and your way of life and everything? What we're going to do is, we're going to take it down and move on. And that's yours to keep. Now, do you think there'd be a lot more murderers who actually come out the other end of that system with no desire to murder? Of course. But instead of doing all of that, what we do is we build these great big concrete jungles where they've got a cell block of a very, very tiny cell block, and we put them in that, and we put them in that with all the other murderers. We call it a high security prison. We feed them. So in other words, we have to pay now for what they've done. How ludicrous is that? Why should we have to pay for what they've done? They need to cook get their own food and grow it and, right, do all of those things rather than we having to do it for them. They need to build their own prison with their own resources. If they've got $1,000, if they've got $10,000 in the bank, then that's all used to buy some of these resources. If they've got no money at all, then we give them an allowance, a loan that they have to pay back, right, to build the things that we need, that they need to live on. Now, after that, do you think they'll have learnt a little bit about personal responsibility? Of course. They'll have learnt that, all right, not only have I learnt now to have some personal responsibility for my life and my food and my clothing and my shelter and everything else, but now I also had to take personal responsibility for the emotions that caused me to take the life of another person. And then what I do in the part of this process is I bring in all the people who were affected by the murderer's actions. And I ask the murderer to talk to the people. And instead of the people blaming the murderer for his actions, what they do is they own their own feelings about how they felt about the murderer's actions.
So they explain the grief that they felt at their daughter passing because of the murder that was committed. And they explain the terrible pain they felt when they could no longer speak with her anymore because they don't know how to speak to people in the spirit world. And they explain all of their different feelings they had as a result. Now, can you see this murderer is now coming face to face not only with all of his own personal responsibility, but also the personal responsibility of all the people he's affected by the action he's taken. Now, that person is certainly going to change through that experience. It'd be a very, very hardened person that would die still in that mean, murderous rage after going through all of those experiences. Right? And if he did pass, and he passed in the spirit world in that rage, well, he's now doing as much damage as what he ever did on earth anyway. Rather than us putting him there and him starting the damage from day one without any assistance whatsoever. So that's how I deal with that issue. And again, it's about like getting the person to take personal responsibility. It's actually about helping creating a series of laws as a community that actually finish up everyone in the community now takes personal responsibility for what's actually happening in their personal life. So the power of this is immense, by the way. So what you do is you don't give a group of school children a school anymore. What you do instead is you show them how to build one for themselves, if they want one. Do you think they'd want to burn it down afterwards if they built it themselves? Highly unlikely, right? This is the beauty of personal responsibility, is when you take it, you also have a pride in what you create. That's the beauty of taking personal responsibility. You see how important it is. So it's important in everyday life, but it's also important, even in, it's important in the display of natural love, in other words, in the display of the love that comes from ourselves to others, but it's also extremely important in our relationship with God, because only you have control over your own relationship with God. Nobody else does. Nobody else can make it happen. Faster than you, for you. Only you can do that. Nobody else can do that for you. Now, you can ask for assistance, and people are allowed to say, no, I'm sorry, I don't want to assist you. Right? Because they have free will and they're allowed to make that choice. And you, if you feel angry about that, would be out of harmony with taking personal responsibility. Because the truth is that only you are responsible for this relationship with God. And this desire to love and desire to be in truth. So the question that comes really, what do I want?

0: I'd like to ask about your personal responsibility for your children.
1: Well, let's look at that. It's exactly the same principle. So here's me as the parent, right? Here's the child. Did I choose to actually conceive this child? Well, if you chose to have sex, you chose to conceive the child. Does that make sense? So the child certainly you have a responsibility towards the child, right? That is a personal responsibility. A personal responsibility between you and God, actually. You brought the child into the world. What is your responsibility? Your personal responsibility is to teach that child what God wants to teach it. Or in other words, even better, it could be stated, to teach the child how to connect to God itself. That's your response. That's your only responsibility towards this child. Right? Now, as the child grows, obviously it needs different things, like it needs food. So what you would do initially, obviously, because it doesn't have the development, you would give it the food it needs until such a point in time where it can start creating its own. Now, what age is that? It's not 25. Right? It's about like 2. Do you know what I mean? At 2 years of age, you can start showing it how to grow a plant, how to grow some food, how to take some personal responsibility for what it loves. What kind of food do you like? Let's grow some of it. So you start teaching the child how to take personal responsibility from that moment. Does that make sense? Now, the child starts reflecting emotions back at you. So the child gets angry with you, right? In the terrible twos, let's say it starts that. So it's getting anger and projecting anger at you. Well, I'm the parent and I know from the principles that I've been taught from God herself that actually the child is reflecting back at me something that needs healing inside of me. That's my personal responsibility. So instead of spanking the child for its anger towards myself, what I do is I look at, all right, what do I feel when this child's angry towards me? Do I go into a panic? You know, and don't know what to do and go into confusion? Or what do I do? Do I just do exactly what it wants? And we were with the family today and I was explaining to the family moment by moment what was happening to its child's emotion and what was happening to its mum and dad's emotions. It was a very interesting process. Because what was happening was moment by moment, mum's and dad's emotions were affecting the child's behaviour. So the child would rush up and give daddy a hug, but would be crying in an angry way towards daddy. And I'd just say to daddy, well, actually what she's trying to do now is control you to take her downstairs to give her a swing. That's what she's trying to do right now. What I would do if I was you is I would stay there and not do it and say to her, while you're projecting anger at me, I am not going to take you and do anything. And what I would do then as a parent is I'd own my emotion that I've got a 2-year-old or a 4-year-old or a 5-year-old girl trying to control me, which actually means that I've got an emotion about my mother controlling me all of my life. And I need to feel about that emotion. And when I do, and he started feeling it, and all of a sudden, the little girl just hops off and stops crying and walks over to mummy and starts telling mummy what she wants from mummy. As soon as he started to feel the emotion. Right? So what I would do is I'd take personal responsibility as the parent for the emotion that's running inside of myself. And I would see the child as my law of attraction to experience that emotion. The irony is with children is they are so sensitive to any damaged emotions inside of us that they'll automatically stop the projection if we own the emotion. They're only projecting at us because we're not taking personal responsibility for the emotion. So now we've got this 3-year-old child who's walking around the garden growing exactly the things that it needs to eat. And we're pretty happy with that, right? Of course, because there's less that we have to do. And we start showing it how to prepare the food. So by the time it's 5, what is it doing now? It's now making a great salad and knows how to make the dressing. And it might be a bit messy in the kitchen occasionally, but that's something you also work through with the child with regard to cleanliness and care of its environment and all those other things that you would teach the child. So by the time the child's 5 years of age, it's now taking a lot of personal responsibility for its own life already. And you imagine if you kept teaching the child these things, by the time it's 10 years of age, what kind of child would it be? Would it need you? No, probably not, eh? What it would do is it'd be connecting to God, it'd be feeling God, it'd be feeling all these truths. It wouldn't need to have you in its life hardly at all. But I'm going now as a Pentagon parent, as a parent, I'm panicking because, I need my child to need me. And I'm getting all distressed about that, so I deal with my emotion about that. But now this 10-year-old child is in a state where it knows how to prepare its own food, it knows how to look after its own clothes, it knows how to get its own shelter. It's actually probably out of school by now, because usually a child in this kind of environment has learnt so many things that it outstrips anybody that can teach it anything. So by the time it's 10 or 11, they've already gone through university, right? And then, like, where do they go from there? They just into their life of passion after that, aren't they? They are totally self-sufficient, pretty much. And if we've taught them in this manner, that's what our children can be in the future, like that. But of course, we don't like that. Often what we like is totally different to that.
0: I have an 8-year-old son that's autistic, also has some intellectual impairment.
1: Yep.
0: We have a tricky time at school. Would that be a law of attraction, my law of attraction, that I need to also take responsibility for that?
1: Autism I've talked about before. And there's been quite a few times I've talked about autism.
0: I missed that, sorry.
1: And I can't remember what DVDs they're on, if you want to look at them. I think one of them is on an Armadale DVD, where I talked to a couple who had an autistic child. And I've talked about it a number of times. But basically, autism is where there's so much barrage of emotions from the child's environment that the child is now totally in tune only with its environmental emotions and not its own.
0: That's why, hence, I'm wondering what responsibility I have in conjunction with interaction with that child.
1: Well, whoever is in it.
0: What law of attraction have I attracted for that to come into my home?
1: You've attracted a very, very sensitive soul into your life who is so sensitive to emotions that all he's feeling is everyone else's emotions and not his own.
0: And hence, I have mixed emotions about the education system, the environment that...
1: Of course. Yeah, the education system's hopeless for an autistic child.
0: Yes.
1: Yep.
0: Though I have a lot of blame on others. I have a lot of blame on myself for knowing which
1: blame
0: direction...
1: Blame on yourself, by the way, is just as bad as blame on others. That's
0: well,
1: not the same as responsibility.
0: Working through all of that, though, I have had that blame, and I recognise all of that blame and try and get rid of that, but it's still very strong within me.
1: Can I just say to everyone, actually, when you blame yourself, that is just as much of not taking responsibility as blaming others. When you take responsibility, it's very, very different than blaming yourself.
0: Hence, I'll try and be clearer. Is there an aspect that he is reflecting to me my law of attraction on top of being who he is? Is that something that I can actually face or take responsibility for, something that will actually ease his life?
1: Totally.
0: Yes.
1: If you own every single one of your emotions, particularly towards the male that you feel inside of yourself, and whoever is your partner, if you have one, or whoever's ever helping you care for the child, also takes responsibility for their emotions every single moment of the day, what will happen is the child will now no longer be feeling a barrage of people who are taking no responsibility for their emotions.
0: So his has definitely increased with my lack of responsibility.
1: I'm not saying it's... I'm saying it's caused totally by...
0: Okay.
1: Not just increased.
0: Yep, yep.
1: I'm saying an autistic child is caused totally by the barrage of stuff from the emotions from all of the environment. So it can be whoever is interacting with the child in the environment. So my suggestion for any person who has an autistic child is to view it like God telling them 24/7 what's going on at any single moment with the child's emotion. Now, when the child is no longer feeling this huge barrage of emotion coming from its environment that it's reflecting back to its environment, right? And in particular, if it's a male child, look at your attitude towards men. Look at your stuff towards men. Do you have a female child as well? Or
0: no,
1: you only have one child?
0: No, I have three children.
1: Three
0: all
1: children?
0: Male.
1: All male? And one of them autistic?
0: Well, one of them that's troubled
1: One of them's troubled with autism. Okay. Well, that's a very sensitive child. If it's a male, then look very seriously at the aspects of how you feel towards the male. Because they're receiving just a barrage of emotions about them that they, you know, that they are totally out of tune with themselves. Now, when they stop receiving this barrage of emotions, you'll find that they are completely free and open to be themselves again, and they will start having emotions inside of themselves that come from themselves. So you know how, you know, often you feel like there's no love in them, and there's no, you know, they don't seem to understand love, and
0: he has plenty of love.
1: Of course. And you can see that as you release these different emotions towards the male, you'll find that love will, and his own concept of himself will change much.
0: That's what he needs.
1: Yeah. Now, one of our batteries is going dead, so I'll just check which one it is. It looks like it might be mine.
0: Thanks for that.
1: What is that? All right. Now, I'm not going to have a break tonight. I'm pretty much going to only talk for a couple of hours, and I've nearly done that, and then we'll be finishing. And that way we won't finish too late, as we've been finishing on other occasions. So, but do you understand what's going on there with regard to... It's to do with the emotions that it's receiving from its environment that is so overpowering that it cannot feel for itself.
2: And
1: if you use a mic, yep.
0: And would say then with my confusion about him branching out to the rest of the world and the issues he has with that will just diminish with me sorting out my own
1: issues with the rest of the world.
0: Issues with the rest of the world.
1: Spot on.
0: And so it is my responsibility. He is my responsibility. All of that is my responsibility of taking responsibility.
1: Yes.
0: Not my responsibility, but me taking responsibility.
1: For your own emotions.
0: Yes.
1: And that's the key part. You need to take responsibility for your own emotions. It doesn't mean that you're to blame for your emotions that are in you.
0: No.
1: Because your emotions were created by your environment as a child that you didn't heal, that parents didn't heal their stuff and the environment didn't heal their, you know, as well. And all of those. So how can we blame you for what's created in the child? But we can actually take responsibility for those emotions and process our way through those emotions and release those emotions, and as you do so, you will notice a big change.
0: I think my blame was just the impatience of not getting ahead faster. That was probably my blame.
1: Well, it's very easy to blame yourself with an autistic child because the autistic child is reflecting instantly every single unhealed emotion. And, of course, in one person at any one point in time at the beginning of this process, we have quite a list of unhealed emotions. And so it's so frustrating because it's only when the barrage of emotions lessens to a point where there's a critical mass where the child will start actually having its own life and being able to live a normal life as a so-called normal child, right? And because there's usually this whole long list of barrage of emotions, not just one emotion, that's being projected at the child. And this is the problem, is that the beauty of having an autistic child is it's like a fast track to divine love in the end. It is. Because it's like having God in your face 24/7. The child is instantly reflecting everything back at you. And I know it's very frustrating at times.
0: It is frustrating, but it is beautiful.
1: But it is beautiful.
0: I see the beauty.
1: Yeah, exactly. And it's a way actually for you to really work through a lot of stuff quite rapidly if you think about it, if you choose to take responsibility for what's going on inside of yourself. So all of the way your child reflects to the environment is all the way you actually feel inside of yourself towards this environment that your child is in. All the way the child interacts with you is the way is a reflection of all the unhealed emotions within yourself that need to be healed. How your child reacts to its father is all a reflection of his own or any other male caregiver is a reflection of their own emotions and what they need to heal inside of themselves. You've got this perfect little emotional machine showing you at every single moment what's going on with you. And it's a wonderful thing, really. And this is one reason why autism is becoming something that is growing as a problem on the world, is because the condition of the earth is lightening, which actually means that new children that are being incarnating and being born are actually far more sensitive to emotion. And as a result of their sensitivity to emotion, they are also very overwhelmed at the barrage of emotions that they often get from their environment. Yeah. So you've attracted one of those little sensitive souls. Yeah.
0: Thanks again.
1: No worries.
0: So, my daughter's 17, and all of her life, basically, I haven't taken responsibility then for trying to make her feel better. Because I can see now, I've sort of talked to her a couple of nights ago about taking responsibility for herself, and I'm no longer responsible. And she's like, what? You know?
1: Yeah, yeah.
0: And it's now challenging her, mm-hmm. even though I said to her, well, I know that I've caused a lot of what's happening for her.
1: Yeah.
0: But it's funny because as a parent, you can't help but want to make them feel better. Where's the line, you know, between looking after them and...
1: Have I ever tried to make you feel better, Kelly?
0: Not at all, no.
1: Do you find me doing that all the time with you?
0: No.
1: No. So why are you trying to help your child make... Does God try to make you feel better all the time?
0: No.
1: No.
0: No.
1: Why?
0: I've got to feel it for myself.
1: And because it's not loving.
0: Yeah.
1: Yeah. So you don't need to make your child feel better.
0: Yeah.
1: What you need to do is own all of your own emotions that created the emotions in the child. So if your child's 17 or 20 or 50, it doesn't matter. What emotions they have within them often comes from their childhood that I created. So my sons, I created their emotional state way, way before they even left home.
0: Yeah.
1: Right? And I have to own every one of those emotions and release every one of those emotions inside of me. Now, what I've found in my own life is as I've done that, my sons have automatically, within a few days or weeks, followed along with very similar emotional processing.
0: Yeah.
1: Automatically, without even me speaking a word to them about taking responsibility for their life or anything like that.
0: Oh.
1: And every time I've been out of harmony with truth, I've automatically recognized that, put myself back into harmony with truth, and that's automatically triggered them. So at one point in time, like I had quite a lot of cash available, so what I did was I bought my boys cars when they were 16. They had brand new cars when they were 16. And of course, you know, they came to expect brand new cars, of course. And then when Dad starts saying, and Dad paid for their insurance and their registration and their fuel and their everything else, right? Because of course they didn't have the money coming in to do any of those things either, right?
0: Yeah.
1: And after a while I realized, hey, I was doing all of this out of guilt, you know, and out of some very damaged emotions inside of myself. So what I did was I owned them. I took responsibility for them. And I said, no, I can't do this anymore. Now, of course, they went into a rage with me for a bit. Why wouldn't you? You've had a car for 4 years that's been, you know, and everything's been paid for, and now you're expected to pay for it. Like, you know, now, of course, they got angry and upset and all those other things and worked through those emotions, and I talked to them about those emotions and worked through. And they didn't have to, of course, but they did automatically because I allowed myself to work through my emotions about it. And they came out of it understanding the gift that they've been given and not expecting it anymore as a result. Does that make sense?
0: Yeah.
1: So when our children become more adult, we can still do exactly the same thing. We can still take personal responsibility in every possible way for the things that we've created in them. And we can heal that in ourselves every time. Just focus on what's going on within myself today. And what's going on within myself, once I heal that, you'll find your child, no matter what their age, will feel very different feelings from you as a result. Yep.
0: Thanks.
1: No worries. I just turned on this because it's ringing a bit. Joy, you would like to?
3: Hey, Joy, you asked a question you ran up on the board before. What do I want?
1: Yep. Obviously, once I know what I want, I can then take personal responsibility for the creation of all of that. You see, often what's going on for us in the planet today is we say, oh, I want a new house, I want a new car, I want this, I want that, I want this, I want that. And then what we try to do is make somebody else responsible for the creation of it. Right? And we don't take very much responsibility ourselves for the creations that we want in our life. And we even take it so far as we actually go to a bank and we get them to give us what we want. And then what we do is we become like beholding to them by paying interest to them for the rest of our life almost, right, most of the time. And so other people finish up owning us because we originally wanted to avoid our own personal responsibility. So what often happens is that instead of asking myself, what do I want, what we finish up doing is we go, what can I get without taking personal responsibility for it? And what that does is it creates this whole system where somebody else can take over my entire life because I haven't taken responsibility for all the things that I'm creating. So what that means is that there's actually a clause on your bank loan that says that if you default, they're allowed to not only take the thing that you've loaned the money for, but they're allowed to take anything else as well up to the value of their loan from you as well. Right? So what has that done? That, because you've disowned personal responsibility in your creation of why you haven't got the money to create what you want right now, and so you've gone to get the loan and do all of those kind of things, what now happens is you're now beholding to someone else. And they now have total control of your life and your existence. And I have disclaimed my own personal responsibility, so guess who is now responsible for my life? Someone else. And what can they do with my life? They can totally destroy it under certain circumstances. Many of your grandfathers and grandmothers went through the Depression. Their entire livelihoods were taken from them in this way because they began by disclaiming their own responsibilities, gathering funds through other resources, which were eventually called as debt, and they lost everything. Why did they do that? It's because we didn't take personal responsibility in the first place for our creation of a lack of funds. Dealing with the emotions inside of us about money. We didn't take any responsibility for that. And so what we do is we want someone else to take responsibility for it. So we give them our life really in the end. And in the end what happens is they take control of our life. And this is how governments control people. Right? We give them control because we don't want to take personal responsibility for our own creations. We want somebody else to be responsible for our water, don't we? So what do? We create this whole great big empire called a waterworks or Queensland water or, you know, whatever the country we live in, water. And they go ahead and they build the dams and they do this and they do that and they build all of this supply and then they charge us for this water. Now what's going to happen? Come an earth change event. Where's my water? Because I've given the responsibility for my creation to somebody else. We do it with rubbish too. Like, so what do we do with rubbish? We don't like having rubbish in our backyard, do we? Like, you know, imagine all of our rubbish that we've created last year stored in the backyard. It wouldn't look very nice and it wouldn't smell very good. So what we do instead of that is we get all this rubbish and we give it to somebody else to process. And of course what they do with it is they dig great big holes and fill them full of holes that finish up becoming toxic and finish up going back into our own water supply that we're drinking in many cases. And all sorts of things happen as a result of us not taking responsibility. Now if we were living in a way that was just based on raw food, we probably wouldn't even need to have any waste that couldn't be processed in our own home. So that would be me taking more responsibility for my own creations. Does that make sense? So in the end, we've got to say, well, what do I want? What do I want? What I want is harmonious with love and truth, then I want to take complete responsibility for everything I produce. All of my waste, all of my food, my shelter, everything. I'd want to take responsibility for it, not blame anyone else for it when it goes wrong. And if you can imagine a life like that, do you think there'd be plastic bottles strewn on the side of the highway? Like, of course not, because everyone's taking responsibility for the environment and they're taking responsibility for their creations. You know, there might not even be plastic bottles, right? But if there were, those plastic bottles would be used for a purpose that could easily be recycled and all these other things, and it would all be able to be done harmonious with love. Right? And what we would do in the end is we'd be living our entire life in complete personal responsibility. And what I'm suggesting to you is that part of becoming at one with God, if you really want to become at one with God, in the end, you are going to need to take personal responsibility for your entire life. And all its creations and your spirituality, your emotions, your physical creations, everything. That's what we're going to need to do. Take responsibility for it. That means feeling our stuff about it all and changing it and allowing ourselves to connect with God who is communicating with us 24/7. And who most of the time I'm not listening to. Right? And if I can do that, if I can take that complete responsibility, what will happen is things will change markedly in my life. So what will happen is instead of maybe coming along to so many of these sessions that we're coming along to listen to truths, what you'll finish up doing is wanting to put the truth into practice in your life. Does that make sense? So a lot of times we come along and hear the truth, but then we go, well, AJ's saying we're going to have to actually tell the truth to every single person at every single moment. That's a part of taking responsibility for my life, right? Wow, I tried that for an hour last week and it was devastating, you know, like my husband wanted to leave me and my children hated my guts for that hour, you know, I wanted to stop after that. And once we take responsibility for our emotions, we will continue that process of wanting to live in that harmony with truth. Now, you know, Joy, you've done that yourself, right? And you've seen how, bang, your life changes. When you want to take things in harmony with truth, bang, bang, bang, bang, bang, you know, there's a whole series of changes. And I know for yourself there's been this whole series of personal changes that happened in the space of a couple of months that you would never have contemplated would happen in 20 years, right? Yeah. And it's just like floodgates of change just by you taking personal responsibility for your life and wanting to live in harmony with truth and love in your life. And all these changes automatically began happening. And if every single person on the planet did that, and or even just every single person in the room did it, you imagine the power that creates around you. It's like all of a sudden every single person around you is triggered in some manner. Every single person around you comes face to face with some emotions. And inside of yourself, there's a lot of releasing going on of all sorts of things as you personally have experienced, right? And that's the beauty of doing this. It's such a powerful process. And for me, I haven't ever, wanted anyone else to take personal responsibility for how I'm feeling. And what that's meant in the last 5 or 6 years is that I can progress and get more and more connected with God and have more and more of those truths flow through me as a result of being connected with God just by allowing this connection of me taking responsibility for everything that's out of harmony. So there's many times in my progression in the last 5 years or 6 years where I've not known what to do. Or something very damaging to me physically has happened. And I've taken personal responsibility for how I felt about that every single time. And not try to project it onto the universe and blame everybody and get into this state where I'm angry and resentful and, you know, walk away from God as a result. Instead, I just see everything as God's personal message to me. There's a personal message here to me that's going to help me get closer to God. And as long as I take personal responsibility for what's happening with me, I'm going to get there. And I don't need anybody else to help me get there. Because in the end, God's already doing it. And I don't need anybody more than God to do it with me, really. And the problem for many of us is that we think we do. We think we do. Like, many of you still think that you need to be here to do it. Right? And you don't really. Now, it's lovely having some shortcuts, and that's what, if you recognize somebody's ahead of you in the process, listening to them is a great shortcut to get through a lot of different things that you would have to otherwise get through in maybe a more slower manner. But it's not the whole answer. The whole answer is that at the end I want to be connected with God so I can do everything God's way through myself. And that will automatically draw us all together, ironically, because we'll all be connected with God and at one with God, therefore all in harmony with divine truth, therefore all acting in harmony with God on these certain issues, and we'll all know the truth on these certain issues, and we won't have to go and say, but AJ, what about, what would we do in this situation? Or what would I do in that situation? Or how would I act here? Or how would I act there? Because our own connection with God would already be telling us how to do all of those things and act in that, those ways and so forth. If you want to...
3: I find myself being more God-reliant, but I very notice myself going back to being self-reliant and trying to figure things out in my head. How do you stay God-reliant 24/7?
1: Well, every time you get back into your head, it's because you're not allowing yourself to feel what's in your emotions generally, isn't it? Like we get into our head because we can't work out what's going on emotionally, right? So what I try to do in that moment is, rather than trying to get into my head and try to work it all out, I try to settle back into my heart again and feel what it's all about, and also feel my feelings towards God of wanting, do I really want to know the answer of what this is about? And most of the time I find out, no, I didn't want the answer. You know, most of the time I wanted to completely reject the answer and push it away from me and not know it. And then I start looking at the reasons why. And I ask God to actually show me through my law of attraction and through these events that are happening in my life why it is that I want to reject it. And in almost every case I come up with a fear of some kind that I have to first process through, which I've termed to you a blocking emotion. And then I've worked my way through that blocking emotion emotionally, and then as soon as I do that, the underlying emotion comes through and it's released. But in all that process, I find if I ask somebody else, often I get a whole convoluted thing of happening where lots of people give me different advice and different things, and most of them don't resonate with me, and each one of them has a tendency to get me out of the process of working away through the block itself and then working my way through the emotion. So my feelings are, you know the principles involved with the layers of emotions, and like you've been taught them in the sense that in terms of intellectually, now give them a try emotionally. Like, put them into practice emotionally. See how it goes in your day-to-day life. See how you go practicing it. Put it into practice, see what happens. And what you'll find will happen is that you will come to the emotional truth of what you intellectually know, and not only that, you will quickly resolve problems that you're facing in your day-to-day life. And so it's not a process of having to trust somebody else now to tell me what's going on. Right? I don't have to go to somebody and say, can you tell me what's going on? I can't work it out again. And because I'm always going to God and saying, actually, I know, God, you're trying to already tell me what's going on. Like, you love me all the time and you're already trying to tell me what's going on. And the problem I have is that I'm not listening. So can you show me the area in which I'm not listening? What's going on here? And then over the next week you'll find all sorts of events occur showing you exactly what the problem is. And if you're taking personal responsibility for every one of those events, it will soon be exposed to you what's really going on inside of yourself. And that's the power of the divine love path in the end. The power of the path is that it makes you totally reliant on God and totally in a place of self-responsibility, and it takes away the middleman. The middleman being the teacher, the guru, the avatar, the Indian fellow you visit 3-4 times a year, or whatever it is that you do. It takes away that, because that you don't need that person. Right? All you need is this connection with God to learn truth. And so that's the only way I've learnt truth my entire life, and every single person on the planet and in the spirit world can practice exactly the same thing. And it just depends totally on how passionate your desire is to find out the truth about a matter as to how rapidly that truth will come to you. And that's the beauty of it. So I would just like to encourage everyone to take personal responsibility in their life, and in particular for your relationship with God. desire the truth passionately and take responsibility for that, like that your desire for truth. Want God in your face, 24/7, telling you truth. You know, want that. And when you've got an opportunity to get that from somebody else, get that as well. Like, I desire this truth in your face, being confronted with it all the time. Because if you stay in this space, what will happen is you'll progress as rapidly as you can, working your way through different issues. Of course, you can see that you're going to have to be very, very humble to do that. Can you see that? Like, you're going to have to be so humble that you're willing to listen to a little child reflecting an emotion at you to see what you're actually getting stuck on. You have to be so humble that if you've got a little baby like 1 year of age, you're going to have to feel what it's crying about and know what's going on inside of yourself that's creating it. You have to be so humble that when your little three-year-old comes up and yells and screams at you, you don't give it a tap on the backside anymore. You actually feel your own emotional response to what's going on. And when your teenager comes up and tells you they hate your guts and you're a terrible mother, you actually go through all of the emotion of that. You have to be so humble that you allow yourself to go through all of that. And when your husband comes along and tells you that he's sick and tired of coming home to a dirty house, you have to actually own your emotion there and go through and own and take personal responsibility for this creation that you've got there as well. And when your work, you get fired from work, instead of ranting and raving at them, you need to look at your own emotion and law of attraction regarding abundance and money and all these other factors that are still unhealed within yourself. And when somebody comes along and steals $50,000 from you in a bank rort or some kind of credit union scam or whatever, you're going to have to, instead of yelling and screaming at them and blaming them and trying to take them to court, own your own emotions about that and what happened inside of you and how you created that. And then when you break your leg through the car accident, you're going to have to do the same. And then when you also are driving along in a bus that somebody else owns, and all of a sudden he swerves and crosses the road and hits another vehicle, and all of a sudden you get thrown into the seat in front and break your back, you're going to have to own that as well, right? And then on top of that, if that's not enough, right, you're going to have to own every single thing that blocks you from receiving God's love. Because God is just there, right next to you, waiting to give you love, and the only thing stopping it from happening is your own self, your own will in some way. And you'll have to own all of that as well. And when you're prepared to own everything that much, you'll find your life also becomes, ironically, a joy to live. Because now, everything that happens in your life is your creation. Now, that means every really good thing that happens in your life, you feel really proud about, because that's also something that was created because of what you did, bringing yourself into harmony with God's laws and love. So while God's love entering you transforms you, you have got to be a participant in the process. You've got to take personal responsibility for whether you have a pure longing for that love or not. And if you don't take personal responsibility for it, what will happen is God's love will not flow into you until you do. And it's as simple as that in our own progression. So hopefully that's given you some ideas. And the reason why I talked about this subject is very shortly Mary will be starting a course of workshops, and many of you have enrolled in some of those workshops. And one of the things that you'll find that Mary talks about, well, Mary will be talking about a lot of different things, but the three primary things that we've discussed in all of our discussions with you, Mary will be demonstrating to you as far as she can in practice a whole set of principles to help you access those three things, which are humility, a longing for truth, and a longing for love. And of course, if you don't take personal responsibility when you go along to one of these workshops, you can go through all the things that Mary takes you through and the group of helpers that are with her take you through and come out the other end none the wiser. Right? Or you can take personal responsibility for what you're about to receive and look at what's going on and really look at this as an opportunity to spend, what is it, 3, 6, 9, 12, 15 hours or whatever it is, 15 hours? Yeah, 15 hours of time with 6 or 7 people in your face trying to give you truth. Which is really what they're trying to do, is help you come to the state of seeing that God is actually in your face 24/7 trying to give you truth. And you can feel all of your resistance to it, and you can feel all the times you don't want to take personal responsibility, and you want to weasel out of it, you know, and you want to get out of it and give it to somebody else, all this personal, you want to make someone else responsible. Or, you know, nothing's happening for me, nothing's happening for me in the Course. Well, if nothing's happening for you, where's the personal responsibility there? If nothing's happening for you, what have you created there? Can you see? Allow yourself to actually go through those things emotionally. So I thought if I could talk to you about personal responsibility, that may assist you in this process of opening up more and more to God and seeing this as your personal relationship with God, not AJ's cult that he's trying to create, as what other people might think. This is your personal relationship with God, and all I'm trying to do is help you have it by telling you some truths about it, that's all. And my personal responsibility is only for my relationship with God, and I am not responsible for anyone else's relationship with God. Right? But I do have a passion to show you how to have one with God if you want to know. That's why I'm here. So thanks for your time again tonight. So, how's everyone feeling today? Not too bad? That's good. That's good. What I was going to do today, just to firstly just get us to start off, and is to describe some of the features, I suppose you could say, of progression spiritually and emotionally on the divine love path for you. And then once we've got into that discussion, you'll probably have a lot of questions about yesterday's presentation that I'd like to answer as well. So hopefully that'll be the run of the mill today. We'll just answer a lot of your questions. The reason why I wanted to firstly present the differences between the divine love path and lots of other paths is so that you can get a bit of a flavour inside of yourself about how it encompasses all of your life. You can't just do little bits and pieces of things when it comes to God. God expects, and you could say God has designed her universe in such a way that if you want to come to her, there is only one way to do it. And this one way encompasses all areas of your life. There's not a single area of your life that will not be touched by progression on the divine love path. And so what I'd like to do is describe some of the different areas of that, of your life that are going to be affected, and describe some of the different areas that we can see a lot of the other paths don't incorporate. And the reason why is because on the earth today, we have a lot of spiritual paths, literally millions really, of spiritual paths, and many of them incorporate aspects of different parts of what God actually designed the universe to be. So all of them have bits and pieces of truth, if you like. And the difference between the divine love path and all of these other paths is the divine love path of progression has the absolute truth. And the absolute truth, of course, is going to incorporate all of these little bits of truth. So you'll notice, oh, that's very similar to the Buddhist path there, and that's very similar to the Hindu way of doing things, that's very similar to the Muslim way of doing things, that's very similar to the Christian way of doing things, that's very similar to the New Age things that we've learned. But all of it is incorporated, but not all of the factors of those different paths are incorporated, only the truths of those paths are incorporated, if that makes sense. So what you finish up getting is this whole life experience that is incorporated, and your connection with God will change your entire life completely. It actually not only changes your life, but it actually physically changes your soul and your spirit body and your material body. So, for example, on all the natural love paths, they often talk about the seven chakras, for example, right? And in terms of keeping all of these chakras open and progressing that way. On the divine love path, there is actually more chakras that your body starts to develop. And after a while, once you become at one with God, I think there's 13 chakras once you become at one with God, not seven anymore. And so even your spirit body changes. And so, and while I haven't remembered everything about how it all changes and everything, because of my own emotional suppression about my own fears that I'm working my way through now, The reality is that the physical body changes. What will happen on the divine love path is your physical body will start releasing its ailments. Right? And you'll get to the point where you have no ailments, no sickness, no disease at all. But when you're going through different emotions, those ailments will flare up until you've released them. And so you get this cycle of things going on even with your body, your physical body, where your physical body makes adjustments and changes. So my body has made huge changes over the 5 or 6 years that I've been really focused on doing everything again. And the body has just changed immensely. You will also find yourself that in the first entry I said the eyes are the window into the soul. And you, when you look in a mirror, any of you done iridology? Yeah? Got a few? So when you look into a mirror, you'll notice these blemishes and specks in your eyes all the way around the iris, and in the coloured section. And you'll notice even that clears up. You'll notice all of that, which is a reflection of what's clearing up in your body. So what happens is even your eyes become very, very clear. And the more clear they become, the more you know you're releasing emotional injuries as well. And eventually they become so clear that if you take a photo of it, it's just all one colour without blemishes at all. And when you become at one with God, there is no blemishes at all in the iris of your eye, for example. You know how most of you have done some reflexology at some point, like had a, you know, foot reflexology. The same applies there. You know that there's these pressure points, right, that you can press and it can

came out, my whole body was black and blue with bruises. My whole body. And it took a week before those bruises disappeared. Now, if she had done the same, in the last session I did with her, she did the same things, and the first half of the session was really incredible because I was still in this terrible pain with different parts of my body, and then all of a sudden I went through this barrier of fear, and then I came out, and what she was still doing the deep tissue stuff, and it felt pleasurable. And I couldn't believe it. All of a sudden, just by something clicking inside of me about fear, and all of a sudden now my body responded differently to what she was doing. And it was just a state that I was temporarily in at that point. But it helped me also understand how you can be in that state. And there's memories that I have of being in that state, obviously, from the first century. And it helped me just connect with those memories of being in that state in a permanent way where there is no fear in your body. Now, on the Divine Love Path, it incorporates that as well. So if you can think of almost every single thing you've done, spiritual practice, physical body repair, health, and all these other things that affect your life. And then if you look at all the spiritual side and the moral side as well and all the things you may have done there, what happens in the end is the Divine Love Path incorporates all of these things in certain ways, as you would expect if it was connected to God, when you think about it. Because obviously if we're connected to God, then we're going to learn the truth about our soul, our spirit body, and our material body. And not just guessing about it, we will come to know the truth about it, how it actually works in every single way. And in the first century I said the words, if you long for divine love, if you long for God's love, if you long for a connection with God, all these other things that you're seeking will be added to you. And what I meant was, your health will be added to you. Your eyesight will repair itself and be added to you. And all these other things will be added to you. So eventually what will happen is these things will disappear as you progress on the path. Right? And then all of the ailments of the body will disappear. If you have any body distortions because of emotions due to your growing up, they will disappear. So some of you might grow a few inches taller, for example. Right? Because of the different things that occur in the body as a result. And because in the end, all of these things are all affected by the emotions that the soul is storing. So on the Divine Love Path, you could think of God's way, so we'll just, has a lot of different facets that we could start looking at. For example, on God's path, one of the major facets is that we're going to have to look at absolute truth. So we have to get away from this concept that my truth is paramount. So on the very many natural love ways, and particularly in the New Age movement today, this is very prevalent, there's this constant viewpoint that my truth is the most important thing. As long as I stay in my truth, everything else will work. Now, there is a truth to that concept. And the truth is that if you stay in your truth, you are having more integrity. And integrity is a very, very important part of your progression. But just because you're staying in your truth, it doesn't mean that your truth is God's truth about a certain issue. So, for example, I may believe with all of my heart and all of my intellect that if I go to war, I can go to war under certain circumstances. So the circumstance might be if I'm being attacked. I've decided inside of myself emotionally that I can go to war if I'm being attacked and I can defend myself. So I have this viewpoint inside of myself and I feel it's a truth that I'm allowed to defend myself when I'm being attacked. Well, on the Divine Love Path, when you connect with God, you come to realize that that's not a truth anymore. If you defend yourself, you are actually breaking some laws of love. Right? Now, most of us, when we first hear that, we go, oh, but what about this situation? What about that situation? What about, you know, and we start listing these kind of situations where we feel impelled to defend ourselves, but that's our truth. We feel that we couldn't defend ourselves. But if you want to become at one with God, you will get to a point where you never defend yourself again.

0: from attack. You may leave a place, but you'll never defend yourself. That's why in the first century I said if someone slaps you on the cheek, just turn the other cheek, right? Implying that they may slap you again, actually, and you wouldn't defend yourself from that. And people go, well, what about self-love then? What about self-love? Well, there's a whole aspect of self-love where self-love doesn't compromise love of the other. So if you slap me, you're not being loving to me. I agree. But if I slap you, am I being loving to you in return? No. Now, if I love myself, I won't compromise love for you. And so there's a big principle there that I've got to actually come to apply on the divine love path. Does that make any sense? And that's the principle of coming to see God's truth about every single little situation, event, and everything in my life. Now, the way I do that is once I release the emotional reason inside of myself, firstly, that causes me to attract you slapping me, then I'm going to get slapped a lot less. That's number one. Secondly, once I do that, somebody still might come up and slap me. But when they slap me, I don't feel any more physical pain from the experience aside from just the initial pain. There's no other pain because there's no fear associated with the event. That's number two. And thirdly, there's no emotional rage that rises in me saying, what have you done to me? Because I love myself completely. And so therefore I don't have any response of rage in return to the other person. So that's number three. And can you see by the time I start applying, and I've only listed three of the principles involved in that interaction, by the time I start applying the principles that I feel inside of myself emotionally once I'm connected with God, I am not going to respond in defense to anyone, and I am going to be perfectly happy within myself about that. I won't feel the need. So let's apply that to a relationship. I go into the relationship. The person yells and screams at me, which is an attacking emotion that I'm getting from them, right? I'm on the receiving end. If I've developed in these areas, I won't feel that even as an attack. Now, I'm not saying that I'm intellectually jumping over all of this, because the truth is that you can zen out and jump over a lot of things that happen to you. The whole Buddhist path, for example, is about that, the path of meditation, connection with self, disconnection from desire, disconnection from, a lot of times, disconnection from your own emotional response. And what happens there is you can zen out for what people go to you. You can explain it. You can reframe it in your mind and make the emotion go away. I'm not suggesting to do that. What I'm suggesting is don't reframe anything in your mind. Feel the emotion fully and the emotion will go away and it will never return. You'll never have to do that again. So what's another aspect of the God's way is regard to emotions. Emotions need to be fully experienced in order to be released. Now, a lot of different paths on the planet talk about emotions, don't they? So they talk about emotions. So how many of you heard of EFT, for example? Emotional Freedom Technique. So, yeah. Okay. So this is where you do the tapping thing in different parts. There's different pressure points of your body. If you're an acupuncturist or something like that, you would know the many hundreds of pressure points in the body, many hundred points where you can release certain things. And you can actually tap certain places in your body and cause yourself to actually get out of the emotional response. Right? Now, while that may look very attractive as a means to actually deal with certain emotions, firstly, do you think a celestial spirit goes around tapping their body to deal with a certain thing? Well, no, they don't, right? What they do is they fully experience their emotions, and because they've fully experienced all emotion, all the negative emotion in their body that created the initial response is gone, and because that's gone, there's no need to tap anything anymore. Can you see the difference? So when I fully experience and release an emotion, I do not any longer have a need to do something to my body to skip over an emotion, to actually even to access an emotion, because that is all released. So emotions is a very important part. Now, many of you would have heard of, what are there? There's Brandon Bay's stuff, journey work. There's the EFT type thing. There's lots of different emotional intelligence work that a lot of people do as well. And this, like, I've seen literally hundreds and hundreds of different things, particularly coming out recently. The reason why these things are coming out recently is because there's a whole group of spirits now cottoning on to the idea that you do need to release emotions. And if you can do that on the earth before you pass, it's going to leave you very, very free once you get into the spirit world, because you'll have a lot of emotions released. The issue, though, is that we're not often still allowing the emotional experience of these emotions. So with emotions, we become childlike. Another word is a child. You take it to a supermarket, doesn't get its own way, anger comes up, big tantrum on the floor, doesn't care who sees it, away it goes, and that's what a child does. Now, I'm not suggesting you crack a tantrum every time you don't get your own way, because cracking a tantrum is actually an emotional injury. Does that make sense? Of not getting your own way that you need to work through. Why don't you want to get your own way? You need to connect to that emotion. But the child doesn't have to think about it. I don't know if you've ever tried it, because most people don't try it in a supermarket. And the child's there kicking and screaming on the floor, cracking the tantrum, or a lot of times you see it in the trolley, they're sitting in the trolley, like trying to reach for the lollies, right? And like a lot of parents just quickly go past the lolly aisle, or don't even, look up to the signs, no, lolly aisle, we bypass that and we walk down it later, sort of thing. Which is an avoidance of the child's emotion. But if we go down the lolly aisle and the child starts screaming, if you allow the child to scream and scream and scream, and this is why it isn't often done nowadays, because everybody starts looking at you and judging you and what are they doing, strangling that child or something, and so they don't do that. But if you allow the child to scream and scream, the child will go through a period where they go into this anger, rage, not getting my own way, which is the emotional injury. They're experiencing the effects of the emotional injury that they hold within them. Then they go into this place of crying in a deep, really sobbing way. And once they get in there, they're now processing the emotional injury that actually created their need to demand things from you. And they might stay in that place. The screaming might take an hour, so this way isn't usually done in the shopping centre, and the crying might take 20 minutes or so. But afterwards, you'll find the child will just have released that emotion completely, and you won't even notice them demanding anything from you anymore. Right? Now, we've actually tried that. Mike's been with me in a car trying that with a young fellow that we both know, Mike's stepson. And it took him just a bit over 2.5 hours. There were 6 people in the car. It took him a bit over 2.5 hours to do the tantrum thing first. So everyone in the car, we were driving from Miami to Cape Canaveral, everyone in the car had to put up 2.5 hours of screaming and deal with their own emotions about that, which was very interesting in itself. And in the first part, he was screaming, yelling, cursing everybody, swearing because he doesn't know the words yet, but saying that I'm terrible, I hate you, and then saying to his mummy, I hate you, mummy, and he just went on and on and on, and as each person dealt with their emotions, he eventually got into the core emotion and processed that core emotion, and straight after that, he was amazingly loving, right? In fact, when he was bought some strawberries, he shared them all with everyone in the car, and all this automatically happened. And this is a thing that we often do ourselves, is we don't allow even our child to experience that, so we therefore are never going to allow ourselves to experience that. Right? And yet, when you hit the spirit world, this is the experience you're going to have if you want to be on the divine love path. You're going to need to connect with every single causal emotion inside of yourself and release it. So, the idea is to start doing that now. Now, there are many paths of spiritual progression on the earth that are already saying that to you, that are already saying you need to deal with your emotional work. So that is one facet of getting to God, doing this emotional work. Then there's another facet. This is a facet that's not often considered, particularly on earth. In the spirit world, it's something that's known very, very well, but here on earth we have a tendency to skip over. Although, if you look in every single spiritual path on earth that talks about God, generally there's a whole lot of you must not list of things to do. Does that make sense? So you must not murder, you must not commit adultery, you must not steal, you know, and so on and forth. And, you know, we often refer to them, if we come from a Christian background, as the Ten Commandments, you know. I've quite often heard from people, I practice the Ten Commandments. That's all I need to do in my interactions with others. And that is a part of coming to God, to be frank. Practicing morals. But God's perspective on morals and our perspective on morals are very, very different. Our perspective on morals is, as long as we act moral, then it means we are moral. Most of the time that's what we believe. Right? So as long as I don't murder, I'm fine. That means that I'm free of that murderous emotion, if you like. No, it doesn't, actually. How many times do you think once you get into a rage, you feel like throttling someone? And how many times do you feel like actually murdering them even? Like, and the only reason why you don't is they're not there in front of you, number one. Number two, that there's no weapon to do it with. Or number three, that you just know that if you do that, you'll get put in jail yourself, or you'll get condemned yourself, number four. So, you know, as we go through the different reasons why, we start seeing actually that we do have murderous emotions inside of ourselves that we just don't act upon. Right? With God's view of morals, the murderous emotion is what needs to be released. So instead of having a list of you must nots that I actually do, there is actually, from God's perspective, you could say, some you must nots that you have to actually feel. Not just not do. You have to actually feel them. So in other words, when I notice inside of myself that I have a murderous emotion towards somebody, on God's path, I need to look at the underlying emotional reason why I have this emotion. And I need to get to that emotion and release it before I can progress. Now you think about it. If I have had somebody hurt me, and hurt me a lot in my past, getting to those kind of emotions is a pretty, like, difficult process. But it is something that is essential on the divine love path. Right? So there's this morals effort. We remember yesterday in our discussion, we were raised about the morals of a lot of spiritual paths being very, like, focused on free sexuality. And that's one area that on God's path you'll have to deal with those emotions, whatever is going on there. Right? God designed you to be completely sexual, but within a framework of love inside of yourself. Which brings us to this other part. The sexual part of your life. Now, on the divine love path, eventually you will come into a complete and permanent sexual union with your soulmate. What that means is that there will be permanent sexual feelings flowing back and forward between you. And when you're in the soul union state, that is like an orgasmic feeling 24/7, if you like. So you will have this complete sexual union happening all the time in your life. Now, to get to that place means working your way through intergender emotional injuries about the opposite sex and about how you feel about your own body and your own sexuality. Now, for many of us, that's like a minefield, isn't it? Like, you look back at the different relationships you've had and the hurt you got from this person and the hurt you got from that person, or you look at the, you know, how your mum and dad think about things. There are many gay men or women who are not even ready to even tell their mum and dad, let alone somebody else, that they're gay. Or in fact, they find it probably easier to tell somebody else other than their mum and dad that they're gay, because there's a lot of judgment and a lot of criticism about sexuality. There's a lot of shame. We're going to have to work through all of those emotions on the divine love path. And to be frank with you, it's quite, like, enjoyable to work through them, because every emotion you release causes you to be more connected with yourself, more connected to your own desires, and more connected to later on, if you're single, later on in a partnership, more connected to your partner. But we have so many intergender injuries, and we have them multi-generationally. You know, each generation has this really deep, deep issues with regard to sexuality. And would someone just like to open the door there for that lady who wants to get in? They're both locked, are they? Yeah. No worries. Alright, so can you see that if I'm wanting to progress on the divine love path, this is an area of my life that I'm going to have to heal. Because God created you as a sexual being. So a lot of people have this viewpoint of spirituality that it's not holy to be sexual. But you think about what people say about my life in the first century. What do they basically say? That I was a virgin all my life. Right? Not true. Like, I was a virgin till I met my soulmate, and then we made love. Right? So, what happens is that on this divine path, you will need to heal these particular issues within yourself. Heal these particular sets of injuries. Now, we can't just skip over them. We're not going to be able to skip over our sexual injuries. Right? When I say skip over them, you know, one way we skip over them is we find a nice man or a nice woman who doesn't trigger us too much. And then what we do, you know, for example, if I'm a lady who only wants to have sex once a month, right, now compare that to 24/7 orgasm. Like, you can see where you're headed, 24/7 orgasm, and you only want to have sex once a month. Right, so there's some injuries in there. Does that make sense? That need to be dealt with in between that gap, right? Now, if I'm in that state, I'd be very, very tempted to find a man who feels that sex is unholy or something like that, that sex is a bad thing. And I will connect with him because he feels nice and safe and secure, and he feels like he's got everything together sexually, you know, he loves my soul, he doesn't just love my body, all that kind of thing going on. In other words, he's working around my emotional sexual injuries. And so it feels good. I can have a safe relationship with a man. We have a wonderful relationship. We have a wonderful partnership. And my question would be, yes, but are you headed for 24/7 orgasm? Is that what you're headed for? But if that's not what you're headed for, then, and you don't want to get there, then look at the emotional injuries. There's something going on. You see, on the path to God, you're going to have to look at those emotional injuries. Whatever those are. Now, then on the other side of the sexual coin, if we could call it, a lot of men have the injury that it doesn't really matter what partner they have sex with, you know. As long as they have sex, everything's fine. Right? Well, that's another set of emotional injuries. So they think 24/7 orgasm sounds pretty good, right? But the problem is they don't care who it's with, right? And there are a lot of moral sexual injuries involved with that. That they'll need to work their way through, because actually God designed you to have a sexual relationship with one person in the end. That would be this 24/7 relationship, if you like. And it's an incredible state to be in, but it takes work, working through different emotional injuries. So you can see morals, emotions start tying into the sexual side of our life, and we start needing to deal with different things. Then there's this whole other area that we have called free will. Remember I said yesterday that on the divine love path, one of the secrets of the universe is God designed you to have free will. That means God designed your partner to have free will too, by the way. Not just you, you know. And so what that means is that I will actually honour the free will of my partner. Now, what if my partner decides she wants to have sex through one of her injuries with someone else? Well, I'm going to honour the free will of my partner. Now, that's pretty challenging, isn't it, in that situation, to do that? That would be very challenging. What if my partner even just wants to do something like, I want to go sailing, I'd love her to come along, but she doesn't want to go sailing, she wants to knit for the day, whether that is the case or not. she's allowed to do that and I'm allowed to do what I want to do. And I need to deal with my emotions about that in the partnership. What happens if I have a lot of desires in terms of, and again, by the way, this also means, this free will thing means, even if the other partner's desires are in disharmony with love, I need to allow them to take those actions. Now, I'm not saying that I have to stay around while they do it, right? I'm just saying that my love of free will would enable my partner. So my partner does things for me automatically, like maybe every night she makes me a meal. After the third night, I'm starting to feel to myself, well, is this really what she wants to do every night? You know, if I love my partner and I love this aspect of free will, I have to start asking myself that question. Is she really exercising her free will, or does she think that's her role? Because role isn't free will anymore, is it? As soon as I put myself in a box and create a role, I am now not got the freedom of expression. Right? So I'd have to ask myself, am I enabling my partner's free will? Yes, we both need to eat, but what's stopping me from cooking tonight? Aside from the fact that maybe I can't cook very well and might need a few lessons. Right? Can you see how we need to work our way through those issues on the divine love path as well? Then we've got issues of what you would call natural love. Remember we said yesterday the divine love path incorporates natural love. So we've got issues of, all right, how am I practicing love in my life? Is it loving for me to yell at my children, no matter what they've done? What do you feel? See, most of us feel, when we feel about it, we feel, no, that's not loving. But when we're in the situation, you know, where your child is so frustrating and annoying and just keeps badgering you, you know, in the situation, it's totally different, isn't it? You get in the situation and before you know it, you're smacking a child and, you know, you just broke one of your own personal rules, you know, of violence towards another person. So on the divine love path, we would have to incorporate these principles of natural love in our life. And that in itself is going to be quite challenging. Can you see? Quite challenging to do that. What is a loving thing to do? Now, natural love also has this aspect of natural love towards your environment. So I would start having to look at all sorts of issues inside of myself with regard to the environment. With regard to the environment, I'd have to say to myself, how do I feel about the animals? How do I feel about the birds? How do I feel about the fish? And I say, oh, I just love the animals. You know, my dog, I just love my dog, and my cat, I just love my cat. Okay, well then, why is there meat sitting on your table if you love animals so much? There's a whole different area there to work your way through with regard to natural love on the divine love path. Because if you loved creatures so much, do you think you'd kill them to put them on your table? And if you really took personal responsibility, which is the next thing I'd like to raise on the path, if you really took personal responsibility, you would actually have to kill that animal. So if any of you try doing that, just slitting the throat, skinning it, gutting it, but for most of us we'd be totally, our stomach would be churning for most of us. And to be frank, I don't know if you've ever gone along to an abattoirs, but I've been to a number, and the men in there are so detuned because I've had to detune themselves from the whole process. And they are so detuned from anything to do with flesh and pain and a lot of other things too. So on the divine love path, we need now to start taking personal responsibility for the actions that we get other people to do for us, because we don't want to do it for ourselves. So I need to start taking personal responsibility for the fact that I want this meat on my plate. Can you see a personal responsibility issue there. I need to take personal responsibility for the fact that I want a great big house and two cars in the garage and all of these other things which actually have a big impact on the environment. I need to start taking some personal responsibility. I need to even take personal responsibility for the things I eat. The things that I eat that are disharmonious with love. Because there are things you can eat that are disharmonious with love, by the way. Animals, of course, is one of them. You know, because you've got to kill it to eat it. And it's a living creature. And you'll start feeling your emotions about all that. Remember, the emotions are going to be incorporated into all of this. Can you see now we're starting to, there's all these different ways. You can sort of incorporate, many of these different things are in different forms of religion or the New Age stuff and all those kind of things. Many of them are in that, but now we're starting to bring them all together and incorporate them into our life in a true way. We also have these other issues too with regard to spirits. In other words, or the afterlife you could think of it as. So we come to start realizing in a way, which is some of the paths have done this, haven't they? Like the Buddhist path has done this, the New Age path has done this, where they start realizing there's a whole lot of things going on out there in a different dimensional spaces that influence us, that people actually come and influence us. And we start seeing the relationship between spirits and ailments in my own body and the connection between the law of attraction and all those kind of things. We start noticing all that on the divine love path. We start feeling them around us. Whoa, that feels a bit strange. You know, that feels a bit... You can walk into a room and nobody's in it and you know somebody's in there. And you feel that. Many of you have already done that, but you become more and more aware of that as time goes on, of what their energy is and what their emotions are and what's going on for them and how that emotion has been attracted to your emotion and how that works. So you start connecting with these spirits a bit more. You start actually even being able to talk to them about their stuff. And they talk to you about their stuff, and you can talk to them about your stuff. And you start realizing that, wow, my dad that's passed, he's been around me all this time after he passed. I thought when he abused me when I was little that now that he's dead and gone, it's great. But he's actually been hanging around me all this time. And you start realizing that you've still got emotions to work through about that. And when you start working through those emotions, he starts working through some emotions about that. You know, initially he might be angry and then he goes into this facing the fact that he did what he did and goes into sadness or grief. Just by you living in truth, you know, just by you living in the truth of that. Can you see how, and I can start listening all sorts of things. And we can start having the mics. So, just down here, Tris. If you put up your hand so that Tris can see where he's coming from the back.
1: Just here. So are you saying that when, you know, like my mother and my father die, that their spirit stays around me?
0: It depends on what type of attractions you have between you and them as to whether they stay around you. So any time you think of them, if they feel that you think of them, let's say your mum has this emotion of, I was a good mother inside of her. And you think of her just in an instant and you think of something she did to you that was actually not very nice. Right? So that's the feeling you have inside of you. Oh, she didn't treat me very nice in that particular instant. She will know in the spirit world that that's happened inside of you, and she'll feel drawn to come to you and tell you that she's a good mother, just like she used to do when she was on earth, right, if that was the emotion. I was a good mother to you. Don't you go blaming me for things that are your problem. You know what I mean? She might do that from the spirit world. And if you're sensitive to that, which you will be on the divine path, you'll start feeling that emotionally. Like, you'll feel that.
1: So that gives me the opportunity of looking at my own resistance within?
0: Exactly. Yeah, it gives you really good opportunities for you to work through the emotion of it, but it also gives her opportunities to actually acknowledge that actually in that particular instant, she wasn't a good mother. That she'd actually acted upon other emotions that she had that weren't very nice that actually damaged you in that particular instance. Does that make sense? So it gives her the opportunity to work through those things. So you start understanding on the divine love path that actually just because a person's passed, it doesn't mean that they're out of your life. And you start also understanding things about, like, death, that actually there is really no such thing. And you come to actually release the emotions that are related to grief. And you no longer grieve when someone you love passes, because they're still there and you can feel them. And you don't grieve them anymore. You can still have a relationship. Just doing things. Tris, sorry.
2: AJ, do animals have a spirit body and a soul also?
0: Animals don't have a soul, but they have a spirit body. So an animal's, and this is a very important thing to understand, that the animal is actually relating to your soul, so an injury in your soul. So sometimes when an animal goes into attacking mode, it's because of an injury in the person they're trying to attack that is maybe fearful. And many of you have noticed that if you're afraid of a dog, then the dog seems more inclined to bark at you and be upset with you. They're feeling your fear and responding and reflecting that back to you. And that is a natural thing in all of the plant life and all of the animal life on this planet. They all reflect back at you your emotion. So you will find that with animals, and particularly, you know, dogs or domesticated animals, they're actually reflecting your emotion constantly. Now, there's been many studies about this, scientific studies, where, you know, a man who's had a dog at home, he goes to work. When he leaves work and goes home, the dog waits at the door as he's leaving work. The dog knows that he's leaving work, right? And then he changes his timetable. There's a study, BBC did one, didn't they? The dog changed, the man changed his timetable about leaving work. The dog still knew when he was leaving work and waited at the door waiting for him to come home. So animals are very, very sensitive to us emotionally when they're connected to us, and less so when they're wild, but they're still very sensitive emotionally. They have a spirit form, but they don't have a soul. But because they just have a spirit form and not a soul, they can grow with us through our life, even if we're in the spirit world. So when they pass over, when a really loved animal passes over, it often is still around us here on earth, and it waits until we pass, right? And that's what happens to many domestic animals. So we pass, we'll be welcomed not only by the people we know, but also by the animals that we still love. Right? Can you, microphone we need. Yep.
3: I'm just curious with the emotional release and free will and moral that you talk about. So are you trying to say that God actually condoned murderous intent or torturous thought? Like, you know, if you hate someone and you need to release that emotion to, like, kill him or things like that, so.
0: All right, yeah. Can I answer that after a little bit more? I've talked about this particular issue because I want to answer your question in full, which I haven't done yet. The issue with regard to animals is that when you work through different emotions, your animals will respond to you in different ways. And so they're like children really in the way that they respond to our emotions. So yes, animals do have a spirit body. They do not have a soul, but we often feel like they have a soul because they're actually responding to our emotion. Right? And by the way, it's our suppressed emotions that they're responding to, or our denied emotions. And that's the thing that you often notice. So myself and Mary often walk up our path. We've got a 40-acre property out in the bush. And we walk up our path. Days that we're not afraid, the animals, the kangaroos and everything come right up close to us. We've got these little joeys at the moment that are just bouncing around the house and whatever else. And on the days we're not afraid, they all come out and bounce around. These little, you know, joeys come out and out of mum. They're not afraid at all. They're wild kangaroos. But as soon as we come up from our tent afraid, we don't hardly see any of them at all, or we walk out the door and they're off just because of our emotion. Does that make sense? Now, getting back to your question, with regard to what's happening with emotional processing, God gave us free will. So God gave you the will, the ability to decide anything you want to do. But God also set up a whole series of laws that have consequences. And rather than thinking of them as punishments, they are actually consequences. Every time I break a law, there will be a consequence for the breaking of that law. Now, the highest of these laws is the laws of divine love. They're the laws of God's love. And whenever I break one of those laws, there is an automatic consequence, or you could, inside of my own soul, where I will experience pain. The problem on earth is that we often have detuned so much from the pain that we don't notice the pain growing inside of ourselves emotionally. And it's only when we pass over into the spirit world that we have a look in the mirror and we see this very, very gross, distorted body. So a murderer, for instance, who passed over into the spirit world would pass into one of the lowest spheres of the spirit world, the first sphere, and he'll pass into a plane of the first sphere, which is very, very deep and dark. And there are literally thousands of planes in the first sphere. And the bottom of those planes is very dark and very, in fact, there's hardly any light at all. And there's lots and lots of terrible emotions in that place. And so a murderer, when he first passed, he would look in the mirror and see this body that actually disgusts even himself. And he will actually live in this place until he works through the emotional reasons why he committed the murder. You'll need to use the microphone. So you need to...
3: All right. So then, how are you going to prevent a murderer from releasing his murderous intent, or how are you going to prevent someone who has this torturous thought towards a person?
0: Good. The only God doesn't prevent them, so you are not going to be able to prevent them either.
3: And I know this might sound a bit off. That's why we have the Ten Commandments. The Ten Commandments is to show you how sinful you are, in the sense that you can't control your murderous thought or your lustful intent, and therefore you need the Holy Ghost of Jesus Christ.
0: This is what I'm getting at. Yeah. Is that if you release the emotion inside of you that creates the murderous thought or murderous intent, you will no longer have it ever.
3: But you will have them kill someone. You will have them murder and torture someone. Yes.
0: You're saying that... What are you saying, though?
3: No, you are saying that you have to... You say that you have to release the murderer...
0: Not by acting upon it.
3: Okay.
0: I'm not saying by acting upon it.
3: Yeah.
0: Right. Acting upon it, and this is the assumption you're making. I'm saying you need to feel your underlying emotional reason why you want to do it.
3: Uh-huh.
0: You don't release your emotions by acting upon an emotion that's unloving. You release your emotions by connecting to the underlying emotional reason why you want to do that particular thing.
3: But if you have negative intention or evil thought, then that means you have, in a way, committed murder up in your mind.
0: That's correct.
3: Or torture up in your mind.
0: That's correct.
3: And
0: you need to release the emotional reason why you've had that thought.
3: Okay.
0: You want to come to God.
3: Yeah. And how do you release it?
0: By connecting to the underlying emotion. And the underlying emotion might be that you've been harmed a lot by other people, mm-hmm. and or that you feel terrible about yourself. There could be literally, with regard to a murder, there literally could be hundreds of different types of emotions that causes a person to murder. The key is to not act in harmony with an unloving thing. Remember I said we must also act in harmony with love. So we don't act in harmony with an unloving desire, but what we do is we feel the emotion of the unloving desire fully. So I would go out to my boxing bag and get a baseball bat and yell and scream and swear and bash and just connect to the emotion. And after I do that, drop down into the grief. And when I drop down into the grief of that, then I'll be crying about whatever it is that caused me to be so upset about that particular person. Mary wants to answer a few things about it too.
2: Yeah, I think it's a really valid question, because I think if somebody's new, that they don't quite understand the difference between a causal emotion and an effect emotion.
0: Yeah.
2: And definitely when someone wants to murder or torture or harm another, they're already acting in an avoidance of some of their own personal pain.
0: They're really denying their own personal pain.
2: So there's a common assumption on the earth that some people are just murderous and some people are just evil, if you like. But my belief is that that's not the case. Those people are really trying to avoid a deeper causal emotion within them, and all anger is actually an avoidance of those kind of emotions. Yep.
0: So all anger and rage is an avoidance technique. Not you're not actually dealing with your emotions when you're in that state.
3: Right. The thing is, now this may sound a bit off, but you have some people who believe that the reason why some murderer or serial killer, rapist, the reason why they can't control themselves is because they have a dark, twisted, like, you know, satanic or demonic entity within them.
0: That is true.
3: Yeah.
0: But can I just explain? A spirit who is a dark spirit, an entity who's dark, may connect to us, but if we deal with our causal emotion, that spirit cannot cause us to murder.
3: And in order for a person to do that, he needs the Holy Ghost, the Holy Spirit of Lord Jesus Christ moving within them. Like,
0: well, the truth is that we don't need it. The truth is we can deal with our emotions without God, but it is much harder to deal with our emotions without God. And so this is why on the divine love path, when you're connecting to God, you realize you've got to deal with your emotions that are murderous or angry and rageful and all those emotions, but you actually get to the underlying emotion, and the way you do it is always feeling your connection with God. And as you do that, what happens is you sink down into the underlying emotion instead of trying to express the denial emotion. The denial emotion is always things like rage, anger, abusing others, hurting others, even yelling at others is all not on the divine love path. When you're doing all of those things, you are now out of harmony with God, and you're now denying emotions within yourself.
2: I'd really love to be able to explain to this gentleman about causal and capping emotions and how the law of attraction works in our life and how we can release emotion. It's a big thing I want to explain. How we can release emotions without God, but how it is assisted when we involve God, and how spirits work in our law of attraction.
0: So do you want to come up and do all of that? Mary's afraid. So. You feel I'll do it better, but you're the one who wants to answer. So what if we rub this one? Does everyone just for a moment just get this, the fact that the divine love path is going to incorporate all these avenues of development? It's not, you're actually going to bring together lots of the different things you've learned over your life about things into one way of progression towards God. And that's what's going to happen on this path. Does everyone sort of understand and grasp that? So, all right, we'll rub that off, and then Mary can go and explain the difference between causal emotion and capping emotion and so forth.
2: The way I feel about the way God created the universe is that He created us as emotional beings. That and everything is responding to this all-powerful soul that we have, which is actually an emotional part of us. It's got lots of other things about it, but in essence, it's emotional, and all of our intellect just is an extension of this emotional state that we are.
0: Just holding a bit further apart.
2: And so God also created a lot of laws in our universe so that we could come to understand this truth about ourselves. And one of those laws is the law of attraction. Now, a lot of people think that the law of attraction acts around the way we think about things, but it's actually based on our emotions. And God created the law of attraction and the law of desire so that when we're in a pure loving state where we don't have any emotional injury, we attract everything that we desire, everything that we want and we need in our life. The problem happens that when we're children, we're not allowed to be this emotional being that we are, because everyone around us isn't in that state either, and so it's very confronting for them when we are emotional. So the way that God... Excellent. The way that God designed our soul was that all emotion would just flow through it naturally. There'd be things happening in our life, and even now in the world that we live in, where things are not very in harmony with love. If a child was raised in the way that they could just feel all of their emotions passing through them, even if they were painful and sad, they would actually grow into an adult with very few emotional injuries. But what happens is that we get shut down. So the way it's designed to be is like just a general flow that happens all the time. But when we're children and we're smacked or we're told don't cry, or when you cry I feel upset so don't do that, or even worse, some abuse or something happens to us that we're not able to express to others or to deal with, the emotions come into us and they get stuck. We're not allowed to cry or scream or feel what we feel. Usually we don't have this with happy emotions because everyone's okay with us laughing and stuff like that. But when, so we end up with this soul that has lots of stuff stored up in it, and it can be sadness and grief, feeling unloved from the people around us. So the way, so that's an issue for us. And that then, because we're not allowed to feel our sadness, we then start to have other emotions on top of it, like anger. And as we grow into adults, so some of the anger is childhood anger that we have there on top of our sadness, because we weren't allowed to feel sad and then we felt angry about it and then we weren't even allowed to feel our anger. So that's stored within us. Then as we grow into adults, other things happen in our life and we begin to feel, we begin to get triggered, or we begin to have emotions stir within us. But because that's a really scary place for us, we've never experienced that before in our life, we start to have other emotions on top that are going to help us avoid those really deep blocked emotions. And some of those are also angry emotions, and sometimes they can be murderous or torturous. But the way that, how am I going?
0: Yeah. I think you're doing great.
2: But God designed this beautiful law called the law of attraction, which is actually a law to help us to return to this very emotional state, this very free state where we can just live in our emotions and express who we truly are. So what happens is when we have these blocked emotions within us, the law of attraction acts not on our thoughts but on these emotions. Well, it acts on all of our emotions, but we notice it more when it acts on these emotions. Because what happens is, I'm just trying to think of an example. Can you think of an example?
0: With a blocked emotion?
2: Yeah, and the law of attraction.
0: Well, let's say I feel like I want to have a relationship, but I don't seem to be attracting any women into my life. Right, but I want to have a relationship. The truth is that here I'm thinking I want to have a relationship, but there's an emotion in me that I feel that I'm unworthy of a relationship. So the emotion is creating my law of attraction. It's not my mind. I often think, oh, I'd love to have a relationship. Sometimes I even cry. Oh, it'd be lovely to have a relationship and it's sad that I don't and all those kind of things. So I'm crying and thinking that I want a relationship, but in reality, there's this feeling inside of me that might be a fear of vulnerability in a relationship that I'm not releasing. And it's that fear through the law of attraction that creates my reality. So the truth, this is what we often hear of called as subconscious emotions. Right? So the truth is that all emotions can be conscious, but, and all thoughts can be conscious too. The truth is that this suppressed emotion that I don't release creates my law of attraction, so therefore creates my reality. Is that a good example?
2: Yeah. Okay. And so everyone then thinks, gee, the law of attraction's pretty bad. If I feel like I'm not going to be loved by a man, I'm never going to be loved by a man. But the truth is it's actually a very beautiful law, because if I'm aware of my law of attraction and I want to be in a relationship and I'm looking for men, I'm going out on dates and nothing ever happens, if I'm willing to feel the emotion that is being triggered within me, if I feel it to its core, I'll get down probably to a feeling about my dad. My dad was never around. I never felt loved by him. If I release that, it will actually leave me, so I'll feel it at a very childlike level, and it might take me a couple of hours to have a really good cry about it. When I do that, my soul is then in a clearer condition in that one area, and I'll actually start to attract a man who really loves me.
4: Does that make sense?
3: Sorry.
4: I'm not finished though.
3: Okay.
4: Can I just keep going?
3: Yeah. No problem.
4: So that's how the law of attraction works. Yes. Now, when it comes to feeling my emotion, if I involve God in that process, if I'm longing to God, asking for God's assistance to help me feel this emotion and help me feel some of her love, if I long for God in that process, it will speed up the process. So that emotion will leave me a lot quicker and my law of attraction will change for the better. Now, before you mentioned about spirits, because it's very true that sometimes murderers and serial killers do have very dark spirits with them. And those people are just people who are just like us on the earth once, who had a lot of blocked emotion. A lot. And they didn't know about the law of attraction, they didn't know about God, they didn't know about any of the beautiful laws of the universe. And when they passed and went to the spirit world, they didn't understand where they were then either. But they knew they had these awful feelings inside of them. I don't want to feel what's really hurting inside of me. I need to hurt, I need to rape, I need to kill. So what happens there in the spirit world? There's someone else on earth who has similar emotions. Through the law of attraction, that spirit comes closer to that person because God designed it that the law of attraction would bring us things that would help to trigger our emotion. So you can see why this is an important law for everyone to learn about, because the person who has these deep, dark emotions, who's still on the earth, if they don't know about it, then they're compelled to go and hurt another person. But if they know about the law of attraction, they realize, oh my gosh, my dark feelings are really heightening. There must be something here for me. If I'm brave enough to go into my emotion, it will be released from me. And that will actually help the spirit who is with me also.
3: This is very interesting. Now, the thing is, I'm just curious. So what is the source of this repressing or suppressing dark emotion? Like, what is causing a person to experience this and repress the emotion?
4: It's because we all walked away from love.
3: And what causes us to walk away from love? It's like, it's as if, you know, you have people out there who are being like brainwashed, mind controlled, and conditioned by their environment. And you have to ask yourself, who's the one that sort of like, you know, spiritually generate, if not manipulate and create a system of worldliness where you will have people like that who will be living in a repressed emotion. So
4: the truth is, we're all living with repressed emotion at the moment. Every single one of us in this room. So we can judge these people who have really dark amounts of repressed emotion within them. But the truth is, a lot of us have just as much repressed emotion. We're just not acting on it. And the reason
0: can I explain though the actual original cause?
3: Yeah.
0: The original cause, there was a time when there was a first human couple, by the way, and that's something we didn't discuss yesterday. Their names were Amon and Amen, and you can speak with them in the spirit world when you pass. They are in the spirit world. And what happened was, right at the beginning, God gave them this gift of free will, just like we have the gift of free will. But what they decided to do was they decided that they would be better off becoming gods. In other words, instead of actually being God's child, which is how God created us to be, her children, they decided that they were going to be gods in their own right, not needing God at all in their life. So they made this big decision. They made it together. They made this big decision to deny any assistance from God. And what they actually did, and when you speak with them about it, they'll explain some of the emotions that rose in them. They were in a perfected natural love state, but they decided that they wanted to be God. They decided they could be God themselves. In other words, they could have their own universe. They could have their own rules. They decided all these different things. It was a huge decision that they made. Now, as a result of that, and by the way, many of us make this decision every single day of our lives when you think about it, right? Many of us right now still make the same decision. Anyway, they made this decision to be, I suppose you could say, the rulers of their own universe, to be completely self-realized.

0: But my feelings are, no, we made the mistake by using our free will in a manner disharmonious with love. Now, I think personally that the gift of free will is one of the most powerful gifts God has given us. And in fact, the whole point of individualization is to actually use our free will and learn how to use our free will in a way that uplifts ourselves and everyone else around us. One of the most damaging ways to use our free will is to try to damage myself or damage anyone around me. And when we do those things, we walk away from God, we walk away from love, we walk away from truth, and the only course of action from walking away from God, love and truth is a degradation of our own condition. So what happened is man started in a six-sphere state and they degraded in their condition so much that what you know as some of these like skeletal sort of men from history, you know, that they've now found skeletons of only being this high and in a very, very poor state, that all came about through this degradation of their emotional and soul condition. And then, so man went through this process of a devolution, a devolution instead of an evolution, where they, instead of evolving into more powerful beings, they devolved into these animal-like creatures in the end, where their primary motivations were food, sex, and that's about it, like in terms of what they did in their entire life. Many of them lived until they were 20 or less years of age and died because they were old, like you know how we have an old age person now, 70, 80, 90, maybe 100 years of age. Back then, an old person was 20, like in this devolved state. And so, and then man, because the spirits all passed and started working through their emotions, man started to have positive influences coming from the spirit world. Now that they have positive influences, they started understanding a little bit more of love and understanding a little bit more of these laws of free will and how they're damaging others. And so slowly man started to evolve again, to grow out of this really dark and dingy condition. And rise out of that condition back into being what we see today. Which, by the way, what we are today is still not what we could be. The truth is, today, every single person in this room could look 25. Right? No matter how old you are. Right? That's the truth. If we had dealt with lots of the emotions and were in our fully evolved condition. But, we're not yet in our fully evolved condition, but we're nowhere near what we were about, you know, 100,000 years ago or so, or even 50,000 years ago in this terribly devolved, damaged condition. But the whole reason why that whole such scenario occurred was because we decided to walk away from love. We made the choice to do it. And when you think about it today, many of us still make the same choice. And we make it for lots of different reasons. A lot of times it's because we think our emotions, we don't own our own emotions, as Mare is saying, they're all blocked there within us, and that causes pain, and then we, instead of feeling our emotional pain and working our way through that, I want to create pain in you as well as me. And as soon as I go into that state, I personally am devolving. I am going backwards again in my own progression through the exercise of my free will. Does that make sense?
1: So, do you believe in the existence of Satan? Like, you know?
0: No, I've been in the spirit world, yeah. Mm-hmm. And there is no Satan. But there are spirits who have come from Earth who are far worse than any Satan you could imagine. Mm.
1: All right. Fair enough.
0: And by the way, there are hundreds of thousands of these spirits who are far worse than any Satan that you could draw a picture of in your own mind or see in books, right? They are very distorted and grotesque physically, and they also have a terrible, terrible group of emotions that mean all they want to do is destroy everything around them. And they have gone so far in denial that they're now in this terrible state. We can help them get out of it, and they can still get out of it. And we can help them get out of it as well. Here on Earth, we can help them get out of it. And in time, we will. I feel very positive that, in fact, what's coming up in the next 10 to 20 years means that the majority of them will get out of it. So, yeah. You're right, babe.
2: Yeah, I think I'm done.
0: You've done?
2: Yeah.

0: If we could have just a lady behind you, in black, here. Thanks.
1: Sorry, I just want to ask you a question. As a teacher...
0: Is the mic on? I just want to check whether the mic's on.
1: Sorry.
0: Is that right? Better? Yeah.
1: As a teacher, how do I teach without impeding the free will of the kids in my class?
0: Yep. Without putting some controls on things. Mm. Well, eventually what's going to happen here on Earth is that the teaching that will happen on Earth is the same kind of teaching that will happen in the spirit world. And it's very, very different to what's currently happening here on Earth. You see, the teaching system that's created here on Earth is based around a lot of injuries in the adults of what we perceive education to be. So what do we perceive education to be? You quite often hear from rigid persons the three R's that don't really, they're not R's anyway, what are they? Reading and writing and arithmetic. But anyway, so, you know, we often hear that it's just, education is just a process of the intellect. Then we also know that from books like Emotional Intelligence and other things that there's also this emotional part of the person that needs to be developed. And in fact, once we start being a teacher, and you've seen that in your own life, how you can see how the emotions in the child affect their learning. In fact, when they have the emotion, they can't learn very well at all in many cases. And so you start seeing this interrelationship between emotions and the, you know, the actual learning process. But then we've got this imposition from the laws or the governments and what everyone perceives to be the right thing to do, that no, don't worry about the emotions. Just make sure you get those basic skills into this person. In the spirit world, it doesn't happen like that at all. The way it happens in the spirit world is that the person exercises a desire to learn, and then they're taught. Now, the way it's done is very clever, though, because there's ways to do it. The way to do it is create an environment that is so fascinating that the person cannot but help themselves to ask a question. Right? And so what that does inside of the soul, as soon as we're in this desire phase, as soon as we desire an answer about something, now we can be taught. So what they do in the spirit world with all the children is they have these very large places. There's a location in the spirit world in the top of the first sphere called Summerland. And they have these very, very large places that are for all the children who pass and are still not adults yet on their own, exercising their own free will properly at this point. And what they do is they educate them through this system of desire. So what they do is they create an entire system and an entire location that is purpose-built to attract attention in every possible way. And it's very, very fascinating. And so you get these children, these little children who have passed, who are in these locations. What happens is these children are just so fascinated, they want to ask questions, question after question. You've been like this with your children at times, right? You're walking along the road, why is that happening? What's that plant? Why is that animal like this? And you get this constant series of questions. And that is the best time to teach your children, right? And so in the spirit world, that's how it's all governed. That's how it's all... And there's no focus on the reading, writing, arithmetic and all that kind of stuff because that's all a part of it. That's all a part of it. They, when they ask the question, they show them the maths of it or they show them, you know, the language of it or they show them the skill of actually expressing themselves as a part of the exercise. But it's all driven by the desire of the child. So let's flick that over. So we're talking now about an ideal school system, right? And by the way, when I present answers to you, all of them will be presented based on what God wants us to do and not what we're currently doing. So in an ideal system, every one of these children is allowed to experience their own emotions. So if they go through an experience of anger where they start actually dumping their anger onto another person, what happens in the spirit world is that person is scooped up by a spirit who is versed in helping this kind of problem. They are taken away and given private help to actually work their way through that emotion. Right? Once they've worked their way through that emotion, they're allowed to go back to the location where they were with all the other children because they're no longer damaging the other children. Now, for that to occur on Earth, we have to throw away money as the driving factor of education. Right? Money at the moment is one of the most damaging problems that we have on the planet. The truth is there's enough food to feed all of us. There's enough resources to all of us have shelter and all of us to have quite a lot of things on this planet. But what we do in the end is we're starting to focus on the money and it becomes a driving force. Economy becomes a driving force of most of the things we finish up doing. Most of the things we finish up doing in health is economy driven. Most of the things we finish up doing in education is economy driven. Now, if we threw away economy driven education, what we'd be able to do is have people who are able to help these children who are what we would call problem children. Now, on the earth, why are they problem children? As you know, in every single case that you've got a child in it that's unruly in your classroom, generally it's because of what's happening at home, right? So it's not wise for us here on earth to just help the problem child. Because what happens, you know, we help the child cry an emotion out today, they go home tonight, get belted and slapped around and abused and not fed tonight, maybe fed once in the morning, and they come back to school. Now they've got a whole other series of damage. So if we were in a real situation in the spirit world, that child would not be allowed to go back to those parents anymore until those parents exercised a desire to deal with their emotions that caused them to abuse that child. And those parents would actually be separated from that child in the spirit world. And of course the child goes along with it because the child wants to be not abused anymore. And the child is helped then to work their way through their emotions and the parents help. And there's no like condemnation of the system up in the spirit world either for doing that. There is no condemnation of the parents for being in the condition that they're in. All that happens is everything is driven on desire. So the parents now would have to develop a desire within themselves if they want to have their child in that location. Because the child's will is not to be in the location where they're going to get abused. But again, what we do is economy driven. You know, there is, in this system, there's economy driven. What happens if there's whole groups of children who don't want to be with their parents? What do we do in this society? Well, what we do is we condemn the parents for their behaviour. We even lock them up for their behaviour, which actually creates more damage to that parent and doesn't help them deal with the cause of emotion. And the child is expected to go back with a parent or back to another foster family or two foster families, three, which creates all sorts of issues there as well. So we've got so many issues to change here when it comes to education that are all linked to other things other than education. And so what we need is people on the planet that are actually going to be leaders in these areas. Now, with regard to education, there are already on the planet some education locations where the children live there. They actually build the location where they're going to be educated. And through that process, they learn all things about building, self-responsibility, how to interact with others, and lots of other beautiful qualities they develop. And then they educate each other, and the lecturer or the person who's the teacher is only there to give advice. Now, in Russia, there's one of those systems. And they actually have children who are university educated by the age of 12 years of age coming out of that system. Right. Now, so the thing is we need to start incorporating these particular things into mainstream society. But it's going to require us changing a lot of belief systems to do it. One of them is condemning parents rather than helping parents who are abusive. We so often go into condemnation. You see this a lot with regard to if a pedophile goes into a certain location. What happens? You don't have help given to them or anything like that to work their way through their causal emotion about why they're a pedophile. What you have is 100 parents picketing their house, trying to prevent them from being anywhere near their children in fear. Right? What's going to solve the problem? The man dealing with causal emotion is the only thing that's going to solve the problem. So he needs to be, before he's released back out into society, he needs to be working through emotions. And once you're sensitive to emotion, you can tell when another person's worked through their emotion. And this is why for many of you, you come up and talk to me and say, oh, you've got this emotion to deal with or that emotion to deal with. And you say, oh, no, I don't. I say, yes, you do. I'm sorry. Because I can feel that emotion still there, right? Now, if you had like hundreds of people sensitive to that or thousands of people sensitive, you would know when a man who's a pedophile hasn't worked through his emotion. And there'd be no court system deciding that he had, you know, because you can fake a lot of things here on the planet, right? Just by saying it. There would actually be feelings. Yes, five of us feel, we can feel the feeling from you still, that you've got this issue with your mother to work your way through. And if that issue is driving this issue, we can feel inside of you you've got this sexual issue with children to work your way through. And we can feel that. And so you can't be released until you've worked your way through that particular emotion. So getting back to the education system, you can see that if the education system is based around desire, then it's going to work really well. It also is going to be a beautiful thing to be a teacher in that environment, right? Because you're not getting hammered by economies, you're not getting hammered by all of these different governmental rules and regulations that half of the time you don't even agree with. And you know what I mean? You know what's happening on the ground, and you can help these children in every single case, the ones that are finding difficulty in learning, in a real loving environment. But to do that, like I say, there needs to be quite a lot of changes, and we need to have leaders who have a passion for that change. And some of you will probably do that. There's quite a number of teachers in our audiences generally, and many of you, after applying some of these divine truth principles in your life, will feel the drive to actually create these kind of locations. And because you've now not got a law of abundance issue with money, and you're not got a law, you will create those things in education. Until that time, what needs to occur is that each of us, and this applies to every system that we're in, each of us need to start looking at living in truth in the system we're in. So you see, if you live in truth in the system you're in will be confronted. Right? Because the system we're in is usually in a place of error. And if we're in a place of divine truth, so we've connected with God and we can feel God's truth about a matter, what will happen is we start speaking this truth. We start actually verbalizing what we know to be truth without fear, because we'd have to work through our fear, and we do it without fear, and we'd have to work through our desire to condemn, and we do it without condemnation or judgment. And once we can do it without fear and without condemnation or judgment, but still live in truth, we can be in a system and confront it daily. And you have enough people confronting a system, and the system will change. And it doesn't take many people confronting a system for the system to change. Far less proportion than what you might imagine. And this is why it's so important to have this initial change occurring inside of us emotionally first. But does that answer some of your questions about education? Yeah. Some of those things you've already felt too, no? Yeah. Up the back there. No, it's not on.
2: Just on that topic of being a teacher, if a teacher works through the law of attraction, the fact that they've actually got into the classroom, they're attracting certain kids that trigger them into their own emotion of maybe powerlessness or frustration, or does that change the classroom environment if the
0: yes.
2: teacher works through their own emotion?
0: Very much
2: okay.
0: So. So if the teacher has an emotion, for example, inside of themselves that they want to suppress emotion of their own, so if they've got some grief, for example, inside of themselves that they want to suppress. Let's say there's a child who's just another little soul, if you like, still developing soul, is attracted to the teacher through the law of attraction. This child starts crying. The teacher would firstly need to deal with what emotion inside of herself causes herself to suppress her own tears that this child would begin to trigger. Now, as she does that, this child will actually cry in a causal way and release the emotion very rapidly. But if the teacher doesn't deal with her emotion, this child may cry all day, right? Because there's an emotional confrontation happening. So you imagine a teacher, this is why it's very interesting being a teacher, because you've got a classroom of like 20 to 30 people, all law of attraction emotions towards you. Right? Now, a lot of us as parents have problems with two or three children with that going on, right? So if you can imagine 30 of them now doing this, there's going to be law of attraction things happening for you all day. And as a teacher, one of the core things is going to be own your own emotion, everything. And by owning it, it means you're going to need to experience it. So if I was a teacher, what I would do, if I can't experience the emotion in the environment, under the environment of the education system that it's given me, what I would do is every time I notice emotion of anger rising in me, I'd write that down as I'm doing the teaching. I'd write it down, my own emotion. If I noticed an emotion of grief, I'd write that down. If I noticed an emotion of something else, I'd write that down during the day. And then I would revisit and pray about those emotions when I got home at night. And allow myself to actually be triggered by those triggers that occur during the day. Now, once you progress even further, you won't even wait anymore. You won't care that you're going to get the sack anymore. Right? And so when a child triggers you emotionally, you'll just go straight into your tears too. Right? So your child's crying, the child's crying, coming out crying or doing something, and that triggers something in you. So away you go. You start crying, right? And you cry, and then you're crying, the child's crying, and you know what will happen with children, and this happens all the time with children, when you're dealing with a causal emotion, there is now no longer pressure on the child to conform to your emotional denial anymore, and what most of the child do, they start calming down. And ironically, what happens in most cases is they actually do it quietly, do things quietly until you're done. So in an ideal environment, the teacher would be allowed to experience her emotion. Now, when I say an ideal environment, you can create the environment by confronting the system. But you've got to be brave because you might lose your job doing it, right? And that's the problem that we have in the world today, is that oftentimes we're not allowed, the person in this area of responsibility is not allowed to express their emotion. And so what happens when they're not allowed is that everyone around them gets that unhealed emotion moment by moment by moment. Can you imagine? You'd have managers all sitting down, working way through their causal emotion, you know, so people attacking them, so they deal with their causal emotion, and you know what I mean? If you had a perfect world, this would happen automatically. It's not a perfect world, but how is it going to become one? It's going to become one by a few of us doing it automatically and showing others what's going on, what's actually happening. And then it's going to become one by people in science proving that this actually works, you know, that it's not cognitive therapy and behavioral modification and all of these other things that work very well, because as you know as a teacher, right, they don't work very well, right? And it's this thing that's going to work. But what often happens is nobody wants to look at this thing because all of us are in the state where, as Mary said, we want to shut down some causal emotion. And so when we get to a phase where we've got openness in the emotion, what will happen is a lot of these changes will happen very rapidly. And this is where, if you want to change the world, you've got to start with yourself. But start with yourself at the soul level.
1: Right,
0: and is it on? I don't know if it's on. Just... There it is.
3: Hello, Andrew.
0: How are you?
3: Thank you. I would just wanted to say, I work in preschool, which is Montessori preschool. And Montessori was born 100 years ago, and she was a scientist, but she wants to help children then observe first, and she allow all the free wills, so we make all the environment ready for children. Anything they want, painting, door making, or even just, there's nothing seat. You can go just sit down, have book for 1 hour if they want to, or just...
0: So there was no real rules imposed upon the children. They were allowed to do what they wanted.
3: Allowed to do, but we create the safest...
0: Right, with a creative, place, in a creative environment.
3: Like books there, yeah, and puzzle there, if they want a science there, if they want a math, some blocks available, and even fruit and veggies, ready for them. If they're hungry, they just help themselves.
0: So they're allowed to even eat when they want it?
3: Yes.
0: Awesome.
3: They don't have to tell us.
0: I don't know about you, but I'm impressed by that.
3: Yeah.
0: I like eating when I want.
3: They don't have to tell us they're going to the toilet, or they just get up,
0: go to the toilet.
3: Yeah.
0: Yeah.
3: And if they're wet, well, for rain, they change.
0: Yeah.
3: They don't have to tell us if they can.
0: Yeah.
3: If they need help, help me. That's fine. We help you.
0: Yeah.
3: And because everyone's free, so children come out of school and scream, and then parents leave and go, and then 5 seconds they smile and happy.